0: May was about as well pitched a month as we've seen from any collection of pitchers in baseball in recent memory. I, of course, as a Phillies fan, enjoyed watching Christopher Sanchez perpetually shove. But right now, like every day in Major League Baseball, I'm seeing an outrageous performance from a starting pitcher, which is funny considering in an ABS world, I was promised more runs. And all we've gotten is better and better pitching, as it turns out.
1: Yeah, I got a text this morning from Evan Cohen. You know him well. I know he cites your work all the time, but he said, hey, who's the best? If you had to have a starting pitcher for the next 3 years, as of today, who would you take? And it's a really great question. And there's so many ways you can go if you wanted to. You could go with Ohtani with a 0.74 ERA. If you wanted to, go with Paul Skenes, who despite his recent struggles, you know, he has great stuff. If you wanted to go off the board, you go Kyle Harrison. I told him, I sent back, look, I think it's Jacob Mizrowski right now would be the guy because he's just flat out unhittable when you look at the, you know, what the production against him in the month of May. But your guy, Christopher Sanchez, is right there too.
0: I mean, Christopher Sanchez is dealing, and there's no obvious reason to believe that he's going to regress because he's not doing things that you would describe as being unsustainable. He's a left-hander with a low slot that baffles you on both halves of the plate, and he's got three pitches. There's nothing that's all that. There's no bolt of lightning here. There's nothing that the league is going to figure out. You just can't hit him. They can't touch him. My answer to your question is probably Paul Skenes, which is a fairly boring answer, but I just think like there's it's such an easy, clear path to see him accumulating, you know, 15 WAR across the next 3 years. But Christopher Sanchez is ticking up on that list. And as you know, lefties across baseball always get a bit of a boost considering they're a touch harder to hit than their righty counterparts.
1: Right. Tarik Skubal, had benefited from that one. The conversation of who's the best starting pitcher in baseball. And I'll just leave this number here. Mizrowski, opponent slugging percentage in the month of May was 116.
0: You just said slugging percentage?
1: Slugging percentage. In the month of May against Mizrowski was 116. I think it was his appearance on the podcast that put him over the top. I don't know about you.
0: Close to that saying. Absolutely, it does. That's going to be his walk-up music now.
1: All right, we're going to be talking about Michael Harrison, Ben Rice, Bobby Witt Jr. today, among other topics. I want to start with this. Three trade things that I've learned in the last 48 hours is talking with different teams, getting feedback on what's going on. Number one, the Boston Red Sox. We've heard from the terrific reporters up in Boston that they're looking for a right-handed hitter. But what I heard this week was not only are they looking for a right-handed hitter, but they're willing to spend some money to do it, which, of course, one of the first reactions from people around baseball is, wait, if you're willing to spend money on a right-handed hitter, why didn't you just pay Alex Bregman more in your offer during the wintertime? But anyway, they're apparently willing to take on some money, which in the eyes of folks with other teams speaks to a level of desperation. What was your reaction when you heard this?
0: Wow. I couldn't believe the reporting because while I'm 100% sure that you're spot on, it runs contrary to everything I thought they thought about themselves and the approach that they've taken organizationally under Craig Breslow, which is pitching, pitching, pitching. It's really easy to look at your model over the winter and predict the number of runs that you're going to score. I told you I didn't think they were going to get to 700. And as it turns out, I was probably right. And Craig Breslow probably over-indexed some of the moves that he made. Buster, I don't know that there's any chance on earth that this could or would happen, but I'd be fascinated if they continue to lose, if the Mets might float Bo Bichette. And even though he's someone with an enormous contract who's underperforming, at least up until recently, that's someone who we know the Red Sox at least presumably sniffed
1: that's
0: around
1: a great
0: on
1: name.
0: Because he's the exact kind of hitter that could, of course, thrive in that environment at Fenway, where the Red Sox are averaging fewer runs than any season in the live ball era. What the Red Sox have done is quite literally, I thought, to be impossible. They have built a team that doesn't hit at the place for which you should have the biggest home field advantage of any team in baseball from that perspective. And the reason I like Bo Bichette there is not only does he use the whole field so effectively, so he'd be able to hit a bunch of doubles into the right center field gap there, but of course he could bang the ball off that monster and slide into second base, not dissimilar to what Alex Bregman did there last year, which is one of the big reasons, of course, that he was so successful there, and one of the reasons we were so flummoxed that they didn't want to run it back with him. And so I think Bo Bichette, whom you could get for 50 cents on the dollar because the contract is what the contract is and because he started slowly. What do you say?
1: I love that name, and I love that possibility. No one doubts that Bo Bichette is still a good hitter, despite the fact he's gone off to a slow start with the Mets. And if the Red Sox get him, they could put him at second base, where people believe that he should be. Like, they feel like that's his best position long term. So absolutely, I could see that being a fit. Now, you know, we'll see. I can't imagine Breslow walking into John Henry's office saying, yeah, Bo Bichette, $42 million. That's a hard sell after the conversation in the winter. But at this point, and I was thinking about this, and I don't mean to, you know, like, I mean, guys like Garrett Crochet, Peyton Tolley, like, there are guys on that team that are fun. Caleb Durbin, as you know, despite the fact he's struggling offensively, man, he's playing some great defense. Craig Breslow managed to put together not only a team that's not winning, but it's also not a very interesting team to watch because they don't score that many runs. And he fired one of the most respected managers in baseball. That is a hard combination to pull off. But that's where we are with the Red Sox, and maybe it speaks to their level of desperation. Number two thing I heard, the Detroit Tigers are telling other teams who are calling, look, despite the speculation from idiots like me, who are talking about Terry Skubel might be traded, the Tigers are telling teams, we're not talking about that now. They're not ruling out talking about it later, but right now their focus is on winning. And Hembo, I get it. It's the American League. What do you think?
0: I think that I get it too, because it's the American League. I mean, look, it's June the 4th, as you and I sit here and discuss this today. There's no obvious reason for them to show their hand. What we want to all see, of course, is how he looks coming off of that scope. Presumably, yep, he'll look like Terry Skubel. What we also want to see is where we are at the standings, say, at the All-Star break. Because if they were to move him, even if he were fully healthy and they were in this position, they probably wouldn't be doing it this soon anyway. I don't think you're going to see anything that seismic until we get to July, especially in a league, in a division with that much opportunity. And so that's what he should be saying, but that's not what I expect them to be doing. Unless the Tigers really turn it around, and they just played awfully well in Tampa, in fairness, and they're getting contributions from guys up and down that lineup, including Kevin McGonigal, and of course, more acutely right now, Dylan Dingler. That's not a team with a good enough pitching staff.
1: At the beginning of the week, the Toronto Blue Jays were tied for the third wild card, and they were under 500. So it's not like the Bars, which is terrible, and said, hey, what about this relief pitcher? And the answer was like, nope, not talking about it. It's not a surprise. I think that, teams, generally speaking, they don't want to signal a fire sale, any kind of a sell-off in June, because they're still trying to sell tickets in June and July. What do you think?
0: I think that's probably two-pronged. One of the prongs is they don't want their fan base reading in The Athletic, on ESPN.com, in the New York Post, that we're waving the white flag, because they don't want their players knowing that, reading that. And I think they understand that most anything that goes on these days is generally leaked, nefariously or otherwise. And so from that perspective, I get it. The question that I want to lob back to you, though, is to what extent is the uncertainty of next year driving any of that? Because, look, you and I both know that players that are free agents after the 2027 season are kind of in a bind right now. I mean, almost anyone else will probably be traded as normal. But there's a non-trivial number of players who are going to be up after 2027. And if there's meaningful reasons to believe that we're not going to play a full season next year, God forbid, then what are those players worth? Am I really going to trade an arm and a leg and maybe even another appendage for, I don't know, Joe Ryan or Sandy Alcantara?
1: Jeremy Pena.
0: And so on. And so pick up that thought. Am I onto something here with the 1.5 years of control player and the way that that's going to impact their market?
1: Yes. And I had a GM put it to me this way. He said, look, I don't know exactly what the impact's going to be, but there's going to be an impact. And his theory is that we get closer to the trade deadline, more and more teams, because of the possibility of a salary cap, the possibility of a change in the economic system, they might want to clear their decks of salary. They might want to be like, you know what? If we can get rid of some money, we'll do that. How that's going to affect guys like Joe Ryan, I don't know. But I know last winter when I talked to people, I said, look, if the trade deadline in 2026, and this is part of the reason why people, the other teams, assume that Joe Ryan would be traded last winter. Because if you were going to get true value for him, that was probably your last chance. And now, yes, there'll be some teams that might blanch at the asking price. And on top of that, as it turned out, you and I have talked about the great pitching in baseball right now. It looks like among the positions, what position looks like it's going to be potentially stacked with options? Skubel, Freddy Peralta, Sandy Alcantara, maybe Joe Ryan, maybe a couple of the Giants guys might be out there. Yeah. Robbie Ray could be out there. There are going to be a lot of starting pitchers out there. So if you're looking to extract equal value for Joe Ryan –

0: third or fourth on that list might be tough.
1: Yeah. Yeah, it's relievers, Buster, that are going to be the most expensive. Those are going to be the guys that you earn a pretty penny for and get more than 100 cents on the dollar.
0: Right, exactly. All right.
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1: Be an app.

0: Michael Harris, he's having a terrific season. I give credit to Tim Hyers, the hitting coach of the Braves. I saw him at spring training. This was as Harris was taking BP, and he was like, he took some steps forward at the end of last season. He liked his shift in approach on two strikes, and he felt confident that Harris was going to take a big step forward. I wonder if Tim thought he was going to be this good. What are you seeing?
1: I think Tim's in his bag, Buster, because you'll recall that at last year's All-Star break, when you and I were having a discussion about Michael Harris, he was slashing 210, 234, 317 by WRC+. His was 47. He was the second worst hitter in all of baseball at last year's All-Star break. You'll recall that not long before that, he raised his hands and he opened his stance in sort of a continued tinkering, because what he was doing, of course, wasn't working. Those tinkerings have worked in a big way. I went back to the All-Star break last year. So that's the middle of July, since which he's slashing 300, 323, 524. That's a WRC plus of 133 on the back of 27 homers in 126 games. Let's dig into the why just a little bit. So with his hands previously starting like just above his belt, you can probably think in your mind's eye, he was not surprisingly just getting destroyed by elevated fastballs. He was hitting 183, slugging 258 on those pitches through mid-July of last year. Buster, since, it's a 331 average and a 586 slug on those pitches on the top rail. So that's a big improvement, of course, as a direct result of him raising his hands. And when it comes to opening up his stance, he's seeing the ball much better, especially against those most difficult pitches, that lefty spin. Yep. He was OPSing 533 against those pitches at that time. And since, that number is 848. He's closed two major holes in his swing on that top rail and those lefty breaking balls. And let's remember, this is a 25-year-old player that Braves fans were ready to run out of town last year. Development is not linear. I give he and the Braves extraordinary credit for making that adjustment, for sticking with him, and they're obviously being rewarded in a huge way this season for it.
0: Yeah, and I remember conversations with people in the Braves organization where they said that when you look back at the time and he was promoted to the big leagues, he probably wasn't ready offensively, but he certainly was ready defensively, and they loved that, and they valued that, and that's why he got called up. But it just might be that his offense was a little behind his defense, not anymore. I mean, the way he's hitting right now, and you mentioned his performance left-handed pitching. I get texts from my son, Jake, the Braves fan, all the time, like, another hit off a lefty. he's all fired up about that. Ben Rice, especially with Aaron Judge down, he becomes the most important player in the Yankees lineup.
1: That's right. I mean, I've not heard Yankees fans say the name Juan Soto very often recently. That's, of course, because Ben Rice has enabled them to totally forget about him. I mean, he was good last year. It was an 836 OPS. Right now, he's one of two hitters in baseball with an OPS clear of 1,000. It's he and Yordan Alvarez. That's it. And so, Buster, I asked myself the question, well, how and why has he broken out in such a big way this year? The first answer is actually fairly boring. It's just reps. Experience. Yep. I'll remind you, he played college ball at Dartmouth, where he played a total of 30 collegiate games because, as you'll recall, the Ivy League canceled basically two full seasons. So he entered pro ball having played almost no meaningful games since high school, aside from the summer circuit. But the second more tangible reason, Buster, that's enabled him to go from good to great is that he is now dominating the top rail of the zone. That's, of course, a portion of the zone that has shrunk for all hitters, and he is taking full advantage. So here's what I looked up. I looked at how Ben Rice has performed against four seamers and two seamers on the top third of the strike zone. All right, last year he was respectable. He slugged 468 on those pitches. This year he is slugging 1294 on the top rail, Buster. That is 44 total bases on 34 swings. He's out-homered every player in Major League Baseball right there. Now, the answer to how he's doing it is, I think, fascinating, super nerdy, but you've seen him move back in the box about 3 inches, and doing so has enabled him to spit on those really challenging pitches down the zone where you see lefties often struggle, and has, as a result, enabled him to throw that top hand to beat you to the spot on the top rail. I don't know that he's an OPS 1,000 this year, but to me, 900's on the table for a late-blooming player who's as big a reason as any why the Yankees had the best lineup in the American League.
0: You mentioned sort of that nerd information. I want you to nerd out on this, okay? And I thought of this the last time I saw the Yankees playing Kansas City last week. And I don't think I mentioned this on the podcast. I'm watching him move, and I'm like, oh, my God. You know who he reminds me of and how he runs? Is Lou Gehrig. He's got the high socks. He's got the slightly bowed legs. And when you see him run, and think back to the videos you've seen of Garrick running, I want you to watch him run and watch Ben Rice run and tell me that they're not similar, okay?
1: Wow. And both Ivy League educated, might I say.
0: There you go. That had nothing to do. It was all about the high socks and the bow legs and the way they move. So anyway, yeah, I'm going to talk to Ben about that next time I see him. Bobby Witt Jr. is arguably the best player in the American League. I think he's one of the front runners for MVP, but you're concerned about him.
1: I am. Among my great many pet peeves as a baseball fan, Buster, first and foremost might be watching greatness mired in obscurity. And so I've watched Bobby Witt Jr. play at a Hall of Fame level the last 3 years, the first of which he led the Royals to the second round of the playoffs. The last two of which, the Royals are 12 games under 500. When you and I talked about the Royals in the winter, I was so confident that they would win 80-something games because, as I put it, when Bobby Witt Jr. is your shortstop, you start every season 7-0. But I was wrong. I mean, he's actually on pace for 9.5 wins this season. And that's where I want to bring up Mike Trout, whom I'm desperately hoping that Bobby

0: so, I ran the exact same exercise for every two-season span of Mike Trout's career. Buster, Mike Trout never had a two-season span in which he accounted for a higher share of his lineup's value than Bobby Witt has across the last 2 years. Trout's two-year high was about 52% across 2015 and 16 when he won MVP runner-up and MVP. It goes without saying that the onus is on not just his teammates, but on the organization as a whole. Right now, Bobby Witt Jr., Buster, is their only regular with an above-average batting line. This is getting really late, really early in Kansas City. He quite literally is the only one right now fulfilling his potential. Vinny P's not gotten better. Isaac Collins has been a bust. Jonathan India has been a bust. Salvador Perez can't hit anymore. Almost every one of the moves that they have made in recent seasons has not manifested, and their players are not improving internally. I'm really hoping, for the sake of baseball fans around the country, that Bobby Witt Jr. does not become the next Mike Trout from that perspective.
1: Yeah, they need Caglione to take a big step forward this time. And for a young hitter with long levers, it might take him some time, and they need Vinny to turn around. And we've seen signs of this with the home run on Wednesday night. So we'll see where that goes. And last one, left-handed hitters are thriving. You've been dying to talk about this.
0: I sure have. I'm nothing, Buster, if not a chronic leaderboard peruser. So something struck me when I was looking at the top of the OPS leaderboard lately. Each of the top 9 hitters in baseball are left-handed. So I asked myself, well, does that trend scale league-wide? The answer is a resounding yes. Lefties across the league own a WRC plus of 108 this season. That's a number for which the average is 100. Buster, lefties are in line for their best league-adjusted batting line since 1946. So, of course, wow. I had to find out or figure out why this is happening. So the answer, perhaps unsurprisingly, is that the standardized strike zone and its enforcement is really driving this from my perspective.
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1: I'm John Ryder. Nellie Korda wins her first ever U.S. Women's Open title at Riviera, finishing at 8-under, one ahead of Charlie Hull and Gabby Lopez. Korda has won the first two majors of the year, and it's the fourth major of her career. On the men's side of the PGA, the Jack Nicklaus Run Tournament, the Memorial goes to a two-hole playoff. JT Poston wins it, the last in Ryan Jarry. On the baseball scoreboard, the Yankees with a 5-run eighth included a Cody Bellinger go-ahead solo homer, his ninth of the season. They defeat the Red Sox 6-1. New York now tied with Tampa Bay, the first in the AL East. That's because the Marlins knocked off the Rays 4-1 in Miami. The Brew Crew piling up the runs at Coors.
2: First pitch swinging, a drive, deep left. How far will it go? Gary Sanchez, a two-run blast, and the Brewers take the lead here in Denver.
1: Call on WTMJ, Milwaukee with seven in the sixth. Gary Sanchez, that two-run shot. They've won three in a row as they hammer the Rockies 12-4. Mets defeat the Padres 7-3 in San Diego. Carson Bench, five hits, a solo homer, and an RBI triple. The Angels have no problem with the Dodgers 13-5. Joe Adell, four hits, including a two-run homer, is 10th. Phillies get past the White Sox 9-5. Braves, another win. They're 45-21. Getting past the Pirates 3-2. Michael Harris with a go-ahead pinch hit three-run double in the seventh. A's blank the Astros 5-0. Rangers clobber the Guardians 10-0.
3: Hey, it's Evan Cohen. Coming up Monday, we'll continue to react to the NBA Finals, the Stanley Cup, and get you ready for the World Cup, which kicks off Thursday. It's on Sportsmanlike, 6 a.m. Eastern, right here on ESPN Radio, ESPN2, and ESPNU.

0: So here's what I did. I looked at the last 2 years. So the year before and the year after ABS implemented, but you know that ump errors have been measured by this standardized zone the last couple of years. I then compared the last 2 years to the previous 2 years, and I looked at all four corners. So that's inside and outside, righties and lefties. The stat that I used was run value per 100 pitches on all of those takes, just so that I could have something uniform across the board. So lefties on inside pitches are up 17% on those pitches. Righties inside are up 54%. Righties outside are up 152%. Mm. And lefties outside buster are up 410%. So as it turns out, in an ABS world, we have learned that the plate historically was disproportionately called to a lefty's disadvantage on the outer half of the plate. And probably since the beginning of time, just think about the blind spot of where you'd be as an umpire setting up between the catcher and the hitter. You're guessing on that side of the plate. And until 2 years ago, we did not know this, and we know this now. And teams, Buster, know this now too. Lefties are in line to have their first year in which they've seen 40% of plate appearances league-wide since 1900. So you and I have talked plenty about left-handed pitchers and the way that they're thriving in this generation. Left-handed hitters now, for the first time in 126 years, are seeing this kind of plate appearance share across baseball. And it is primarily because that pitch on the outer half of the plate is not being called nearly the same extent to which it was for the first 150 years of baseball history.
1: Embo, you and I should have known this was coming, because I think it was 4 or 5 years ago we did a story together on how missed calls, I think 29 of the top 30 hitters in baseball with the most missed calls when this information started to become available to us were left-handed hitters.
0: Man.
1: You remember that?
0: I mean,
1: we started talking about that, and it was like, had the same thing, ranking the hitters that were having the most missed calls. And I remember going to some of those guys and they're like, yeah, not surprised.
0: Wow. Because if you think about like the tailor-made lefty swing, it's the drop the bat head on that inside pitch. Right now, you're seeing lefties pummel pitches on the inner third better than they have in the history of tracking, in part because they don't have to be honest. They've lost close to an inch on the outer half of the strike zone, Buster. To me, it's a fascinating development and one that we should have seen coming, and now it's right there in front of us.
1: We had the information, and in fact, as soon as I'm done here, as we wrap up now, I'm going into a Zoom call with ESPN.com, and I'm pitching that article. So
0: I love it, Buster.
1: Get ready, and it'll be like part two.
0: I got three girls. I'm gonna put their right hands behind their back, and they're gonna become lefties now. They're 3-1, but perhaps it's not too soon.
1: That's awesome. All right, Embo, thanks for doing this.
0: Later, friends.
1: Dan Shulman is the play-by-play man for Toronto Blue Jays broadcast. You see him all year. Of course, for years, we worked together on Sunday Night Baseball. Dan, how are you doing?
2: I'm doing great. It's good to see you, albeit from a couple of thousand miles away, but it's always nice to see your face, Buster.
1: Yeah, likewise. So let's just dive into it with the Toronto Blue Jays. What is the state of the defending American League champions?
2: Ooh, how much time have you got? It has been a turbulent season. I mean, they're among the teams that have dealt with the most injuries of any team in baseball. You know, Tigers, Mets, Astros, Orioles, Blue Jays at the top of the list. They scratched and clawed their way back to 500. Now they've lost four in a row, as you and I speak right now on Thursday afternoon. And that's the kind of season it's been. One step forward, one step back. They need to hit more. They need more from Springer. They need more from Guerrero. Their pitching staff is doing everything that it can, but they've got so many injuries right now. They're running three starters and two bullpen games every 5 days. And as you know as well as anybody, that is not a sustainable formula. The bullpen has been taxed heavily. So that's the doom and gloom part. If you prefer to look at the glass as half full, they're getting some guys back, and soon. Today, Thursday, Dylan Cease throwing a rehab start at AAA Buffalo. Tomorrow, Friday, Max Scherzer throwing a rehab start at AAA Buffalo. Saturday, Shane Bieber throwing a rehab start at AAA Buffalo. Tommy Nance, a useful reliever, good reliever for them, not a big name, but a guy who gets a lot of outs for them, has started his rehab. Alejandro Kirk started his yesterday for Dunedin, hit a home run. He's probably a week to 10 days away. And then hopefully beyond that, Addison Barger and Yimi Garcia, if everything goes well, maybe 2 to 3 weeks, but that is less certain as of now. So as you can see, the cavalry, or at least most of the cavalry, is coming, but they've got to keep their heads afloat until these guys get back.
1: And it's interesting because I had conversations last 48 hours talking with teams about the trade deadline stuff. And I, you know, you specifically ask about the Detroit Tigers, who are probably one of three most disappointing teams in baseball this year. And the response that I heard was the Tigers are telling teams like, we're not selling, like we're in the American League. We're going to hang in there. And the same applies for the Blue Jays. At the beginning of this week, Dan, the Blue Jays were under 500 and they were tied for the third wild card in the American League.
2: Yeah, if they were in the National League, we'd be having a whole different conversation. You know, the Blue Jays are used to playing in the toughest division in the tougher league. So, you know, I don't think they should feel badly about the way things are going this year. I think they should feel very lucky, to be honest with you, that the American League is not playing better right now. Now, some of these teams are going to figure it out. Blue Jays could be one of them. You know, will Texas get going? Will Baltimore get going? We don't know. Some of these teams are going to figure it out. So the Blue Jays have to figure it out pretty soon. If they are four games under 500, like they are now, a month from now, they're not going to be a game and a half out of a playoff spot, I don't believe. So they had best start stringing some wins together, and they've got a 9-game homestand coming up. That's great. But three are against Baltimore, and the Orioles, in my opinion, have their top three starters coming in. And then the Phillies are coming in after that, and Sanchez and Wheeler are both scheduled to pitch in Toronto. And then the Yankees are coming in after that. This is a critical stretch. And again, they could have some of these guys back very soon, and they really need to. It's hard to evaluate this team because of all the injuries they've had. But again, there are some guys who haven't been hurt, who aren't performing like they need them to. Guerrero gets a lot of attention, obviously, only 3 home runs. Springer was out with a broken toe for 17 games. He's been back for a while, though, and has shown little signs, but overall, the numbers aren't there. Varsho's hitting more for average, but the power is down. The defense hasn't been as good, nearly as good for this team as it's been in recent years. So yeah, injuries are a big part of it, but I don't want anybody to think I'm saying it's all injuries, because it's not all injuries.
1: So the last time I talked with you is when I was working on a feature on Vladimir Guerrero Jr. coming off that incredible run that he had last October. And during the reporting of that piece, I had a conversation with John Schneider. He said, look, he was amazing in October. What people forget is that through September, he struggled so badly. Mm-hmm. Bo Bichette got hurt. And Don Mattingly, of course, was a coach on the staff, told me he thought that Vladdy was putting a lot of pressure on himself. And he understood how important he was to the team, especially after Bo got hurt. And then when he started the postseason, he sort of wiped that off and said, okay, it's a new challenge, it's a new season, not going to think about mechanics. And he was so great. In watching the games, and I don't know him as well as you do, of course, but in watching the games, I kind of wonder if it's the same thing. You know, as all these injuries have manifested, at times it feels like Vladdy's coming out of his shoes trying to hit pitches.
2: I think it's part of it. And listen, they've got very good hitting coaches who have been trying for months or many, many weeks at least to figure this out. So, you know, I hesitate to go where I'm unqualified to go, but it's perfectly normal to assume that he or anybody would be putting pressure on themselves. I'm going to mix up the order here. Either Kirk has played 5 games and Barger 9, or the other way around. The point being, they were both gone within the first 10 days of the season. Both gone. And those are the guys who probably would have hit 4th and 5th in some order, right behind Guerrero. If you were looking at the lineup, it would have been Springer 1. He's missed 17 games and hasn't hit much. Lucas 2, who had vertigo for the first 2-3 weeks of the season, then went on the IL with a hamstring injury and missed a month. He's come back and hit like 460 over the last couple of weeks, so that's going great. But the point being, the number 1, number 2, number 4, and number 5 hitters have all spent significant time on the IL this year around Guerrero. I think he probably is putting some pressure on himself. And I think he probably looked up at the scoreboard in late April and saw 2 home runs and went, they need me. And I think he's probably come out of his, you know, his mindset and or his mechanics a little bit to try to hit 5-run homers. He's a gifted hitter. You know that. He was the best hitter in the world last October. And we have seen it before. And you're exactly right. Until May of this year, I think September of last year was his worst month since his rookie season. And then he turned it on and just was unbelievable in October. I just want to see the hard line drives. He's not a, I think people think he should be a 40 home run hitter every year. His swing isn't conducive to that. He's right. A line drive hitter. He does not have natural loft in his swing. You or I or anybody can go on Baseball Savant and see that. He hits the ball on the ground a lot. He hits a lot of line drives. You know, if he can hit 20 to 25 homers, but hit over 300 and hit 40 doubles and drive in 100 runs, that's fantastic. I think that's what they're looking for out of him. And I'm really hoping, if not sooner, that when Kirk and Barger get back, that he is able to relax a little bit more and start looking like the Vladdy we all know.
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0: All right, I'm going to go a little glass half full here. I was, you know, looking at some of the numbers on the team this year, and I'm thinking to myself, my God, Louis Varland, you can make a case you might be the MVP of the team. You know, where would they be without him and his performance this year? Mm-hmm.
1: Well, the first thing I would say is if Louis has made any family vacation plans for the All-Star break, I hope it's refundable, because I don't think he's going to be available. I agree with you 100%. And it's kind of crazy, maybe from the outside looking in, to say, how could a reliever with eight saves be the team MVP? He's the team MVP. He has given up one earned run this year and has been absolutely dominant. Jeff Hoffman has had some bumpy outings. He's had some very good moments. If you look at his Baseball Savant page, it's the most confusing thing you've ever seen in your life because of the swing and miss percentage and the strikeout percentage. Yet when the ball's in play, they're hitting like 500 off him. It's the most bizarre thing I've ever seen. So Hoffman is not closing. Varland is closing, and he is absolutely lights out, rock solid, as good as it gets. This does not take anything away from Cade Smith of Cleveland, who is fantastic. But everybody north of the border thought that Louis Varland was going to win American League Reliever of the Month in April. Like, to me, again, with Smith is great, but to me, Varland and Mason Miller have been a step above everybody else. Louis just hasn't gotten as many saves, and he's probably not that big of a name right now. But what a steal that trade looks like for the Blue Jays. And hopefully Kendry Rojas and Alan Rodon will have good careers with the Twins. But the Blue Jays picked up somebody who's as good as any reliever in baseball, and they have under control for four more years. Tyler Rogers is doing a great job. Braden Fisher is doing a great job. Mason Fluharty, don't look at the ERA. It's misleading. He is doing a great job. This pitching staff, which has been held together by, you know, duct tape and wires so far this year, they're doing everything they can. And I would agree with you. If I had to vote for a team MVP right now, I think it's Louis Varland.
0: So as we get close to the trade deadline, the conversation begins, what are teams targeting? There's been speculation attaching the Blue Jays to Tarek Skubal. And I think it's way too early to determine with the Blue Jays, with all their injuries. And you mentioned all the guys who are coming back, to even know necessarily what they need. By the time we get to July 20th, it might not be that starting pitcher is their biggest need. I think that's the big thing, is to determine exactly what the biggest holes are. What do you think?
1: Yeah, I agree. You know, if everything goes well, and that's been the biggest, the ifs haven't worked out very well for this team so far this year. But if guys get healthy, you've got Dylan Cease, Kevin Gausman, Treya Savage, Shane Bieber, and then Patrick Corbin and Max Scherzer. And Corbin, by the way, has very quietly been very serviceable for the Blue Jays and has won them some games they would not have won. They signed him to a one-year, $1 million deal after the season started because everybody you've ever heard of got hurt, and he's pitched some important games for them. But like just up at the top, if you have Cease, Gausman, Yesavage, and if Bieber comes back healthy and looking, you know, reasonably like himself, you've got a very deep rotation, obviously. They need offense. And what they really need, I think, is an impact right-handed bat. They just don't have that guy. They're very heavily left-handed. They don't have pinch hitting options with power coming off the bench. So I would think a right-handed bat would be probably what they're looking for. And you could figure out the position later. I think they've got some versatility with Clement and Jimenez and Barger and Lucas, you know, so again, assuming everybody is healthy. You remember how much they move people around. But could they get in the Skubal sweepstakes? I think maybe. But let's see where they are in a month. If they're three games over, they're in. Like, they didn't spend all the money. Ownership didn't spend all the money they spent in the offseason to get out of this. But if they're 8-10 games under and it doesn't look good, then you got to start thinking about the veteran guys who are in the last year of their contracts. But hopefully it won't be that kind of a decision. They can get healthy, add a bat, and then see where they're at.
0: How do you like the ABS in this first year?
1: I love it. Absolutely love it. I think it's great. It's... you know what, 15 seconds per. So it's maybe added a minute to two, maybe 2 minutes to the average time of a game. I love the strategic aspect of it.
0: Yep.
1: You did it too early. This isn't leverage. You shouldn't be the guy who's doing it. Catchers are better than hitters. Veterans better than rookies. Why does this guy do it too much and that guy doesn't do it enough? It's all great conversation. And we're getting more of the calls right, especially in the big moments. To be, you know, I've seen maybe two this year where it came back stripe, but it looked like a ball. And I don't know, you know, you've seen them too, but I mean like two of them. So I'm sure everything has glitches and needs to be worked out and improved and perfected. But I'd say I'm 99.9% in on it. I think it's great.
0: All right. And last one, and I wanted to bring a smile to your face as we finish up here. I was thinking about this comparison this week. You and I worked together with Aaron Boone on Sunday Night Baseball. And he is, and I tell people all the time, about as nice a person as you're ever going to meet in your lifetime. And, you know, the stories of how he helped our friend Hal McCoy when he was a writer, he's losing his sight. And Aaron Boone was the one who was leading him around to players in the Reds clubhouse saying, you're going to help this man get through the job. So Aaron Boone is sincerely a nice person. He becomes manager of the Yankees and becomes the most ejected manager in the sport. 48 over nine seasons.
1: Yeah.
0: You cover a fiery manager. John Schneider has a fire in him, no doubt about it. Don Kelly, I think, is Aaron Boone, the Pirates manager. Yeah. He, like Aaron Boone, is like the nicest guy ever.
1: Yeah.
0: And I don't know if you've noticed this, Dan. He's already been ejected seven times in his first 186 games. He's got three already this year. And I'm thinking, man, Don Kelly and Boone are like the same guy.
1: Yeah, and you're right about Aaron Boone. I've seen the only... Like, we all have that switch that we can flip in certain moments. And the only time I saw it in Aaron when we worked together is when we watched USC football together. He's an enormous USC football fan. And after, like, the second game, I turned to him and I said, you know what? I'm not going to do this anymore. I don't like this Aaron Boone. And I said, you know, I paid my bar tab and I left because it was just a little bit too much. But we all have that switch to flip. John Schneider is fiery, also the nicest guy in the world. Couldn't appreciate my relationship with him and the way he is with all the media and his players more. So Don Kelly, I don't see the Pirates all that often, obviously, being on an American League team. But I knew Don pretty well when he was a player with the Tigers. That was, you know, Cabrera and Victor Martinez and Verlander and Scherzer. And you and I were around that team a ton. And Don Kelly was kind of that guy on the team, right? Always had a minute for you and did eight different things to help his team win. And I kind of thought even then, this guy could be a manager. Pittsburgh was in a couple of weeks ago, and I had a great chat with him. I couldn't get down to see him on the first day, whatever the first day of the series was. So I got down on the second day, and we talked for 5 or 10 minutes, just me and him on the field, reminiscing, talking about the Pirates and the Blue Jays and the renovations at the ballpark and some of his young players. And boom, 2 hours later, he got kicked out of the game. So I don't remember the specifics, but I do remember, here's what I remember now. You could kind of see it coming. And I kind of thought he was, he wanted to go. He was right. Like there, something was not handled as well as it could have been handled. And I don't think it was the call. I think it was the way it was handled.
0: Yep.
1: Something on a check.
0: I was watching the broadcast. Remember, you said this. You forecast it.
1: I think an ABS wasn't granted right away, and
0: that's
1: he wondered
0: it.
1: About that. There was an appeal at third where the call, this is it. There was an appeal at third where the call went the Blue Jays' way. Then there was like an ABS that took a while to sort out, and then there was an appeal at first, like two pitches later. And the umpire made the call, no swing on the Blue Jays. And then I remember the umpire's eyes just kind of went like this into, or the other way, like this into the first base dugout and boom. I think the pitching coach went first and then Kelly went, if I'm not mistaken. But I think if I'd been him, I'd have done the same thing. Nicest guy in the world. And the fact that he's been kicked out, would you say seven times in 186
0: games?
1: Doesn't change my opinion of him at all. He's fiery. He's a Western Pennsylvania guy. He loves the Pirates. Got a lot of respect and really like Don Kelly. And I told him when I was a kid in Toronto, the Blue Jays show up in 77. I get into baseball then, but I kind of wanted to adopt a National League team just as a something else to do. And that was, 2 years later is We Are Family, right? I mean, what team in your and lifetime and my lifetime was cooler than We Are Family? And I told him so that like there's it's buried, but there's a little pirate down there that I remember watching Dave Parker and Willie Stargell and Rennie Stennett and all of these guys. They were fun and great teams, obviously. So I really like Don Kelly, and I hope he has a long, successful career managing there.
0: Yeah, the 1979 World Champions. And I texted Ben Charrington, of course, head of baseball operations for the Pirates, and I asked him about that comparison. He goes, that's interesting. Aaron Boone. Yeah, he could see that. And he said this, and as he wrote about Don Kelly, he could have been saying about Aaron Boone. He said, you know what? He believes in his players. He likes his players. He believes in his players. There's a strong belief in them. And sometimes, I think as Ben wrote, that comes out on the field.
1: Sure. He's fighting for his team. He's fighting for his players. So he's fighting for his fans. He's fighting for everybody. So I don't begrudge him one bit.
0: No, not at all. All right, Dan, thanks for doing this.
1: Thanks.
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13: I'm Sean Ryder. Nelly Korda wins the U.S. Women's Open at 8-under, one ahead of Charlie Hall and Gabby Lopez. Korda has won the first two majors of the year. This is the first time she's ever won the U.S. Open. The PGA Tour and the Memorial Tournament goes to a two-hole playoff. JT Poston the winner over Ryan Gerard. Sunday Night Baseball is at Wrigley. The Giants have a 1-0 lead on the Cubs in the second. It's available on other ESPN radio outlets. Kyung-Hoo Lee with an RBI single of Jamison Tyon, who left in the second inning with an injury. Final scores, Kansas City at Minnesota, and a moonshot.
14: 3-1 pitch. Marte rips it high in the air, deep center field. Kreider races back. He looks up. It's gone! Into the batter's eye! Starling Marte's first Royals homer! A massive three-run shot! 441 feet for Starling Marte!
13: Call out 96.5. The Fan of the Royals end up edging the Twins 6-5. That big blow for Marte. Kansas City star shortstop Bobby Witt Jr. left the game with a sore right knee. Texas, four home runs to bag Jacob DeGrom, who went six scoreless with six Ks. Go to 5-4 on the season. The Rangers rocked the Guardians 10-0. A's blank the Astros 5-0 in Houston. Nick Kurtz, the two-run homer, his 12th. Marlins take the Rays 4-1. Tigers a 5-4 winner over the Mariners. Kevin McGonigal, walk-off two-run single and a solo homer. The Blue Jays take down the Orioles 6-4 in Toronto.
15: Hey, it's Evan Cohen. Coming up Monday, we'll continue to react to the NBA Finals, the Stanley Cup, and get you ready for the World Cup, which kicks off Thursday. 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
1: We are on Sports and Light here on ESPN Radio, ESPN2. 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What a day yesterday in the NFL. Man, oh man. Myles Garrett is a Ram. Jared Verse with a lot of picks going to Cleveland. And the trade we all expected to happen has finally happened as New England has traded their 28th first, their 27th fifth for Eagles wide receiver A.J. Brown, who's already in the building in New England. Check out Adam Schefter's social media as the Patriots put it out there already that A.J. Brown is there. So shout out to A.J. Brown getting there early today at Patriots facility. And he's walking into the building. We're showing it here on ESPN2 in his white jumpsuit with the hoodie and the nice backpack, et cetera, et cetera. What?
2: When you go on a trip.
1: That's my outfit.
2: Oh, is it?
1: Well, not as cool as his. But
2: that's your travel outfit?
1: Like an outfit like that, yeah.
2: Oh, that's not where I was going. But you know how a lot of times you pack in advance and then you're just sitting there waiting for the time that you call the car to go to the airport?
3: Yeah.
2: How early do we think A.J. Brown was packed? Was he just waiting for the word from his agent? Like, okay.
3: He was packed so early that he forgot what was actually in the bag.
2: He forgot what fits he packed.
3: No question about it.
1: Any chance he lived in Foxborough during the season last year and just commuted?
3: He might have had his stuff packed by the bye week in 2025.
2: There you go.
3: Yeah.
2: He's been packed for a while.
1: All right, so then let's talk about it in terms of the team he's leaving first. This is a big moment for a Super Bowl champion, a two-time Super Bowl, appeared in the Super Bowl twice in Jalen Hurts. How much pressure now is on Hurts that AJ is gone?
3: Well, you're talking about a third of the passing offense leaving town. Over the last four seasons, no receiver represents a greater percentage of his team's passing offense than A.J. Brown does. Since 2022, he represents 33% of the team's receiving yards. That's higher than Puka Nacua, that's higher than Justin Jefferson, that's higher than CeeDee Lamb. So when you ask the question, well, how hard is it going to be, or how much pressure is going to be on Jalen Hurts? It's going to be a ton of pressure. Now, the Eagles have done their damnedest to try to offset the loss of the talent. They brought in Dontayvion Wicks, shout out to UVA. They brought in Hollywood Brown. They drafted Mekhi Lemon. Like they continue to bring in receiving help to try to mitigate the loss of A.J. Brown. But it got to a point where the relationship became untenable. It became toxic for the locker room, and they had to move on. Now, we'll never know what happens. Brandon Graham tipped us off that something did take place once upon a time that apparently made the relationship irreparable. And so the organization, with no surprise, sided with the quarterback.
2: Mm-hmm.
3: But when that happens, when the organization decides to back the quarterback in what has become a very public dispute between star players, said quarterback better damn well deliver. And so, yeah, there's a lot of pressure on Jalen Hurts coming into this season because you're moving on from what will be remembered as one of the most productive receivers in Philadelphia Eagles team history.
2: He's an elite player. And when you remove him from the equation and you remove the fracture or the drama or the talking points from the equation, we shift our focus. And now it is going more on Jalen Hurts, not like a quarterback, especially one like Jalen Hurts with Philly doesn't always have that surrounding him anyway. But now the spotlight is definitely on him in a more significant way. You remove A.J. Brown, a guy who you've had the highest amount of success with winning a Super Bowl, from this offense. While you did stock the cupboard, you once again have a new offensive coordinator in Sean Mannion. What's it going to look like? And how much more do we need to see from Jalen Hurts in order for the Eagles to get back to where they need to be? And then when you think about the shifting landscape now of the NFC as a whole, do they have what it takes without A.J. Brown to compete with the likes of the Rams, who just went out and got Myles Garrett? It's going to be interesting to see what happens with Philly this year.
1: So a couple questions for Philly that really popped up to me.
2: What?
3: No, because I think the Myles Garrett trade raises the stakes for everybody in the NFC.
2: Everybody.
3: I mean, listen, how much pressure does the Myles Garrett trade put on one of these teams in the NFC to try to make a move on Max Crosby?
2: Eagles be in that mix?
3: Exactly. Who are the other players that are available to be had via trade prior to the season starting that could be added to an NFC contender to help them stay on par with the odds-on favorite to win the Super Bowl this year in L.A.?
1: So that's exactly where my mind went. I kept looking at this deal. There's multiple parts of it for the Eagles, obviously, right? There's all of the drama that everyone said was not drama, that Eagles fans, like the Browns fans, said, oh, it's fine, it's fine, it's fine. And we kept saying during the season, he's gone. I think at one point I actually said, I think he's already on the Patriots. So seriously, because of all the Vrabel rumors and stuff, not that I knew anything, but it was just all the connections, right? And now I go to the place of, are they actually done at the wide receiver position? Like, why didn't they slip Kayshon Boutte in there? I was confused about that. I thought he was going to be in the deal. But now I also look at Tyreek Hill, Steph Diggs, all these guys, Brandon Ayuk that could be out there, Deebo Samuel. Are they going to dip their toe in that water? And then I also go to the place of, can Howie Roseman, arguably the best general manager in the league, although I think there's now a big, we've got to put Les Snead in there. Les Snead has to be
2: in
1: there.
2: He was always in
1: with John Schneider and Howie Roseman, Schneider in Seattle. Can he just sit on a 28 first for 2 years? An extra 28 first? CC, can he just sit on that? With what you just said about the Rams and the defending champs in the NFC West and this division of the NFC East all getting better seemingly around them, can he just sit on that?
3: Well, he never does.
1: So, but would he use it now is what I'm saying.
3: He always does.
1: Okay, so is Max Crosby the target?
3: They traded for Jalen Phillips last year during the season. Like, they always...
2: It's going to burn a hole in his pocket.
3: They always go out and they add to the roster. They might not be a first-round pick, but they make a savvy move to add an impact player.
1: So, would you give up, if you were the Philadelphia Eagles, would you give up the extra 28 first from New England for Max Crosby right now?
3: Hold on, you're saying one first-round pick?
1: Yeah, I don't think you're going to get two anymore. Because I think that price has dropped.
3: No, I think it's going to be more than a first-round pick.
1: Would you give up a first-round pick plus, not an additional first-round pick?
3: So a first, a second, and something else? Sure.
1: Sure. He's worth that much now with all the injuries?
3: If the medical checks out, sure.
1: And that's would you do that if you're the Raiders?
3: That if is doing God's work, but
1: right. Yeah. Would you do it if you're the Raiders?
3: If you're the Raiders and you're resetting your franchise around Fernando Mendoza, absolutely.
1: So as we sit here on June 2nd, 2026, the day after the A.J. Brown trade is official, your expectation is at some point Howie Roseman, before the season, or at least by the deadline, uses the extra ammo.
3: I would say by the deadline. I wouldn't say before the season starts. By the deadline. They're going to have to buy themselves time. And quite frankly, nobody knows the physical condition of Max Crosby, mm-hmm. except for the Raiders and Max's team. So that's a situation that you're going to have to monitor and see how he heals up, how things progress as we get closer to the training camp and then potentially beyond that point. And you want to make that type of decision with the utmost clarity, because that becomes a defining moment for your franchise. So I do believe Max Crosby will still be on the move at some point this year. Remember, just like the Cleveland Browns said, we're not trading Myles Garrett. The Las Vegas Raiders said, oh, we're not trading Max Crosby after you tried to trade him to the Ravens for two firsts. Oh, we're not trading Max Crosby. These NFL teams don't believe what you hear.
2: A.J. Brown is a member of the Philadelphia Eagles.
1: They didn't lie.
2: They didn't lie, but they certainly didn't say, yeah, we're exploring our options.
1: But do you give the Eagles credit on that? Because all the CC just mentioned all these other teams. Oh no, he's not going anywhere. Come on, everything actions over words.
3: Give me a break. I don't care about sports live.
2: Yeah, it's,
1: but the Eagles.
2: It's
1: didn't
2: part of the job
3: for the course.
2: Yeah. Isn't it part of the job if you're a general manager to have sports lies? Because you can't tip your hand.
1: So very quickly then on this, did the Eagles make the right move yesterday?
2: Yes.
1: CC,
2: if the situation is untenable, they need to make a move while they can.
1: And you have to align with the quarterback.
3: You're asking me if they made the right move. I don't know. That is me honestly speaking. I don't know.
1: Jalen Hurts.
3: It depends on how good you think Jalen Hurts is going to be.
1: I think they made the right move because I think he's going to be great. I'll pick him right now for MVP. I'll do it. Yeah,
3: boy,
1: right
3: you are on one today. You got MVP. So many hot takes.
2: Two days
3: today.
2: In a row.
1: Yeah.
3: My goodness.
2: Wemby has more pressure on him than the Knicks to get it done. Jalen Hurts, MVP, back to back. You are in...
1: Why not?
2: Mid-season NFL
1: Why not?
2: Form right
1: My
2: now.
1: Goodness. It's going to be an extreme year. It's either going to be MVP or they're going to be drafted in the first round next year looking for a quarterback.
2: What are you going to put on it? What are you willing to wager?
1: My face, my words, the social media destruction about to happen.
4: Those are the only two options. MVP or first round pick.
5: And you literally told us, you know, it's not about, you know, being right or not. It's about, like, providing the right information. So which one? No, there has to be some stakes to this.
2: No, we quite literally have a jar called the bad take jar. Okay, if this turns out to be a bad take, you got to pay up.
1: So what's
2: how much?
1: The normal?
2: CC? What are the stakes?
1: Normal is $1 to $10. I'll put $20.
3: No, no, no, no, no. Smalls had to give up what $87
2: for $87. Travis Kelce and the Chiefs winning the Super Bowl.
1: I think he absolutely could win.
2: You said it with your chest. Now, Ev, back it up with some funds.
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1: I'm Freddie Coleman. He's Harry Douglas. 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And don't forget about us on ESPN Plus. We're a little bit more than 54 hours away from Game 1 of the NBA Finals. Game 1 taking place in San Antonio as the Spurs will host the New York Knicks in Game 1 of the NBA Finals. And for the first time, Inside the NBA will be a part of the coverage pre and post game, which means Shaquille O'Neal, Kenny Smith, Ernie Johnson, and of course, Charles Barkley. And gracious with his time at the Hall of Fame of Charles Barkley, getting us ready for the NBA Finals as he joins us here in Freddie and Harry. Before I get all started with that, Charles Barkley, Mr. Barkley, what is it going to be like being a part of the NBA Finals coverage as a broadcaster for you for your first time?
2: It's going to be awesome. I can't wait. It's my first time doing, obviously, it's all our first time doing the finals. And to be honest, which is kind of like, Fred, it's like a perfect storm. We get the New York Knicks, which is crazy. And we get a guy who actually owns a whole country in Victor Wembanyama. So, like, for us to get this, it really is. I'm being honest. It's like a perfect storm. So I cannot wait. I'm excited. And listen, New Yorkers, man, they're a pain in the ass. Y'all know that? but I gotta tell you something, man. We hadn't been to an important game in New York until last year, and that was the conference finals. And it is one of the most incredible environments that I've ever been to. But now I can't even imagine how crazy it's gonna be for the finals. So, man, I cannot wait.
3: Speaking of the New York Knicks, when you look at Carl Anthony Towns and the way he's been able to play throughout this playoffs and Jalen Brunson, you have that 1A and 1B. When you look at the San Antonio Spurs, they don't have a 1A and 1B, but they do have guys that collectively do your job. When you look at this matchup, do you see that as an advantage for the New York Knicks, having two players that they can go to and orchestrate things?
2: Well, I think the key, in my opinion, is number one, they both have been fantastic, but also Mikal Bridges and OG have both been fantastic. I think the key to the series is going to be probably Karl Anthony Towns, because if you're going to beat the Spurs, you got to have a big guy who can score, and he can do it two ways. He's a really good player down in the post, but also he can take Wimby away from the basket. Because if you let Wimby, that was the one weakness I thought of OKC. Hartenstein's a heck of a player, but he's not a scorer. So that gives Victor the ability to, he made Shea's nightmare, he made his life miserable. Because even when he got around Castle or Harper or whatever, Victor was waiting there. So that's why I think the key to in the series, in my opinion, is going to be Karl Anthony Towns, because Victor's not going to be able to stand back there and play safety. Because Karl can shoot it too good. So, but man, it's good.

0: to be some classic matchups. But also, I got to give the Knicks some love, man, because, you know, last year, number one, Tibbs didn't play anybody. But their bench is good, man. Their bench is good. And the Spurs and OKC, they're the two deepest teams in the league. But the one thing the Knicks, their players on the bench, they're not as good as OKC or the Spurs. But what they do is they can give those guys a blow, man. You need a blow, especially when these games start stacking up every other day when you're playing against a really good player that's really – they got the great depth. So, man, I think it's going to be a heck of a series, and I can't wait.
1: We can't wait either because Charles Barkley, Basketball Hall of Fame, will be part of the coverage, part of Inside the NBA, joining us on Freddie and Harry on ESPN Radio, the ESPN app, and ESPN Plus. And staying with Karl-Anthony Towns, you guys definitely let him know exactly why he should have been playing better. We've been able to see that. How much do players really pay attention to what you guys say because they respect you and Shaq and Kenny and Ernie so much? And I got that sense of Karl-Anthony Towns. You guys said you need to be better than what you have been. And it seems to me, Charles, that he took that to heart and has really been able to play that kind of way we've seen from the latter part of the regular season and definitely in the playoffs for the New York Knicks.
0: Freddie, I tell all these guys, it's the same thing with Victor Wembanyama. Every time he starts out, it really don't help the Spurs. It doesn't do you any good to be tall if you're going to just stand out there and jack up jumpers.
1: Mm-hmm.
0: And Karl-Anthony Towns, who's a heck of a player, we're like, yo, man. Because if you go back and look at the Cleveland series, there's a couple of times they had James Harden guarding him. I'm like, dude, it don't do you any good to stand out way on the floor if they go left. First of all, he can't stop you in the post, but also you can get offensive rebounds. When the Spurs are at their best, you know, I hear these guys on TV talking about Victor was getting tired. Victor wasn't getting tired. I have no idea what's going on with the Spurs. Some games, they only do this when they get down.
1: Right.
0: They go away from Victor and don't start the game giving him the ball. If I was Coach Johnson, I'd say, hey, because you go back, okay, that series was tied 2-2. They come out in game five. Victor don't take a shot until 3 minutes to go in the first quarter. And everybody gets on TV and said, man, Victor didn't do anything. Victor was tired. Victor was pissed. I'm like, why are you guys just jacking up jumpers and not giving me the ball? He wasn't tired in game six. Because they gave him the ball to start the game. And he didn't play great in game seven. He played good. But the one weakness of the Spurs, in my opinion, like sometimes them guys, they get jump shooting happy. Oh, man, the first five plays of the game, we're going to Victor three times. You guys going to have to play off Victor. Victor don't need to play off you guys. And that's the one thing when I watch the Spurs play at different times, they get jump shooting happy. No, we're getting this ball to Victor to start the game. Because what happened, if you actually look at the game, he gets off to a good start. It flexes into his defense. He's more active. He's more involved. You guys know.
1: Mm-hmm.
0: Harry, you, especially as a wide receiver, you know when you get going early, man, you be blocking. You be like, I'm ready to go. If you run out there for two, you go out there, if you don't get no pass until the second quarter, you're like, man, I'm gonna go through my motions on my pass route. But if you throw a couple passes early, you say you get a couple passes early, I'm like, no, I'm gonna block it everything. So that's the one thing that drives me crazy about the Spurs. Some game, but they only do it when they get down. Because Victor play was great in game one. They didn't give it to him in game two. They didn't give it to him in game three. Game four is when he had another good game. And I'm like, uh-oh, they realize now they need to get a ball to Victor. And then, like I say, in game five, I says, man, Victor didn't get his first shot to 3 minutes ago in the first quarter, and OKC won. But after that, they're like, yeah, we probably start getting the ball to Victor. Because what that does is it'll free all those other guys up for jump shots later, which they started making those jumpers in game seven. But if they don't start their offense with Victor, he's not the same defender. But, man, it's going to be – I'm looking forward to it.
2: Chuck, I'm glad you said everything that you just said because I can't remember which game it was, but I remember they came out of halftime. And it was a good while before Victor Wembanyama. It's like everyone on the court didn't realize that Victor Wembanyama was the main attraction. And everybody was shooting shots except Victor Wembanyama. And you get to a point in the game, and this where – This is

0: next to an NBA Finals and hoisting up that Larry O'Brien trophy?
1: Yeah, Harry, I guess they never heard of Isaiah Thomas, who won back-to-back championship. Mm-hmm. I think Jalen's bigger than Isaiah. I guess they never heard of Isaiah Thomas and Steph Curry. Like, Steph is the greatest shooter ever. But Isaiah Thomas won back-to-back championships. So the notion that your best player can't be the best player win you a championship, I don't believe that at all. Listen, if those guys around Jalen Brunson keep playing well, the Knicks are going to win the championship. Because Big Cat has played great. Think about it. 2 weeks ago, going back to the Atlanta series, I know that hurt you, Harry, but you'll get over it. think about it. We were talking about OG would have been the MVP for the Knicks. That's how great he was playing. And now you got Mikal Bridges, who's really out there playing well. But, man, if all those Jalen Brunson is the reason he's the reason the Knicks are going to the finals. That's going to go down as one of the great free agent signings in basketball history. I'm not trying to compare him to what LeBron and these other guys have done. But let me tell you this. What Jalen Brunson has done for the New York Knicks, they were irrelevant until they signed him. And now, let's get one thing straight. Myself, Harry, Freddie,
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0: Porter wins her fourth career major and her first career U.S. Women's Open, finishes at 8-under at Riviera, one ahead of Charlie Hull and Gabby Lopez. To NASCAR, Denny Hamlin wins in Michigan and dedicates the victory in honor of his late teammate Kyle Busch. Sunday Night Baseball is at Wrigley, and the Giants lead the Cubs 1-0 in the third. It's available on other ESPN radio outlets. Everything else a final, including the Yankees with a 5-run eighth to defeat the Red Sox 6-1. Jazz Chisholm with a 3-run homer in the eighth, his eighth of the season, asked postgame that he thinks he needs to do more now with Aaron Judge out with those fractured ribs.
1: I think everybody would say that, you know, you just lost the MVP of the league. And, I mean, he means a lot to our team, especially because he's our captain and he leads us every day, you know. So I feel like everybody just feels like they got to find a way to contribute as best as they could in his absence.
0: With the win, New York now tied with Tampa Bay for the top spot in the AL East. The Marlins beat the Rays 4-1 and Miami behind Sandy Alcantara, one run over seven innings with seven strikeouts. The Brewers have won three straight. They complete the three-game sweep at Colorado, 12-4 victory. Diamondbacks take down the Nationals 5-1. Mike Soroka goes to 8-3 with a win, allowed one run over seven innings. Mets take down the Padres 7-3. Carson Benj, five hits, including a solo homer and an RBI triple. Angels cruise past the Dodgers 13-5. Phillies over the White Sox 9-5.
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1: The general manager of the Los Angeles Rams, Les Snead, is here on the program again. How are you, Les? Good to see you.
2: I'm good. How about y'all? Sorry to disrupt your show on Monday.
1: No,
2: sure you had a great lineup, great,
1: That was a great disruption.
3: Great, yeah.
1: Could
3: have been better.
1: You. I'm going full De Niro analyze this on you. You know what?
2: Somebody sent me that GIF.
1: Did they really?
2: Someone sent me that GIF, so.
1: Okay.
2: There you go. Second time I've been De Niro. That'll be a first. I can retire now.
1: I've got my eyes on you, Les. So when did you know this was going down for real? For real, where you're like, okay, I think this is happening for Myles Garrett.
2: I think when we first reached out, when they adjusted his contract, it was a no. It's been a no. I can see why it's a no. I think I've said it a lot. Myles is going to be on the Cleveland Browns. Mount Rushmore when this is all said and done. And I think the Browns felt like he'd be better in a Browns uniform than a Rams uniform. So, but was persistent in reaching out, knocking on Andrew's door, or at least calling him, blowing him up, texting him, things like that. And, you know, somewhere along the way, between that March, that first March and into May, and a little bit right before the draft, because we started talking about draft compensation and things like that, I would say that, like, wow, this could be a possibility. This opportunity actually could be a possibility. And again, we just kept knocking, kept working to try to seize that opportunity.
1: Is it true you've been knocking on the Cleveland Browns door for Myles Garrett as far back as the year you were defending the Super Bowl championship?
2: You know, it's interesting. I saw the Jordan Rodrigue article, or someone mentioned, we tried in 22, and I'm like, wow, did we? But here's what I do. I do remember that, because that was post-Super Bowl. Von Miller was a free agent and left for Buffalo.
1: Right.
2: So I do know that we were working to try to replace Von, and that was a call that we did make. But, I had to go back to my journal.
1: Yes.
2: To see if that was correct or not.
1: Yeah, we had Albert Breer, Sports Illustrated, on the show yesterday. He dropped that nugget. We're like, what? Since 2022, you've been pursuing this, whale of a defender here, man, and pass rusher. And another thing I would just want to ask breadcrumb-wise as well is, of all the teams to propose a rule in this year's annual meeting that teams should be allowed to trade first-round picks up to 5 years in advance would be the Cleveland Browns. And of all the teams to potentially chime in to support it, as we noticed, our friend Kevin Demoff, the president of the Rams, tweeted out in response to Adam Schefter talking about more trades than ever during the new league year, how great the Cleveland proposal is to be able to trade more draft choices. Were you already in talks at this point in time? Was this Myles Garrett potentially related because you might not want to cough up Jared Verse because he's that good in a trade?
2: Yeah, that's I'm trying to think. Did they adjust the contract before the league meetings? I'd have to go to the journal to do that. Here's what I do think in that. If you know Cleveland, if you know Andrew, you know their outfit. They're very creative. Outfit. I think Kevin being, let's call it, a CEO of Kroenke Sports now, yes, and having some of that basketball and hockey DNA in his, leaking into his system. I think he's, Kevin's always been one to go, okay, that might be something to support. I don't think it was just specific for Myles Garrett. I think that's Cleveland being who they are, creative, innovative. Kevin taking a little bit of what's going on in some of the other sports is, hey, maybe this is a way the NFL could go.
1: Okay. And if,
2: at the end of the day, though, that one got shot down pretty good.
1: Yes, it did.
2: I don't even think we took it to the table in the end.
1: That's correct. It never even made it to the membership, as we call it. And then last time you were on this program was right at the draft, when everybody here in this town was lit up about the fact that you chose Ty Simpson 13th overall instead of getting Matthew Stafford something right now with that pick to win this year. Was the Myles Garrett trade real enough at that point in time for you to say, if we get our quarterback of the future here now, then there's more picks to F, if you will, for Miles. Less was that
2: I can't
1: part
2: say
1: of it?
2: Rich, it was more real at that time to be, and that was something we did discuss internally, but I would still put it, Rich, at questionable right around the draft. So you were going to have to we were going to have to go through the draft with the possibility that this is just questionable, it was more than doubtful. So, but it wasn't probable, but it was questionable. So it's something, you work through a lot of scenarios with the draft when you're going through it. And that was definitely one of them that we did discuss.
1: Okay. So, but I'm just trying to see how far in advance things happen and how many dimensions of chess you play here, Les. You know what I mean? Like, cause it all connects. This all connects.
2: You know, it's definitely, it's all interconnected. The offseason was intentional. We came into it. What can we do to add to the defense to in this offseason? And it started with the Trent McDuffie trade and then Salen signing his co-pilot, his partner in Kansas City, Jalen Watson. But this was an opportunity. And sometimes a friend of ours, Annie Duke, who is more poker than chess, she's always said, you know what? Football's more poker to me because, you know what? Chess, there's a finite amount of moves. I guess you'd call it the ecosystem is pretty strict and structured, and there's a perfect move. And sometimes in poker, there's an element of random luck and or just randomness that occurs on a draw you may get. And that's essentially what the Miles Garrett situation was, because we didn't think that was a possibility, but it became an opportunity. Something you probably, if you go into the offseason and say, hey, the thing we have to do is trade for Miles Garrett, it's probably more fantasy football than reality.
1: Well, you know, so I guess in that respect, because I've been on Annie Duke's podcast with you. We were co-guests on her podcast together a couple of years ago. So I guess you didn't flop.
2: I do remember that.
1: I do.
2: Okay, let's go.
1: You didn't flop Miles. You didn't river him. You might have turned him. Mm-hmm. You know what I mean? And the turn comes right after the June 1st deadline, where the rest of the division or league conference doesn't have a chance to use the draft to make up for it. Is that part of this equation for you?
2: That's definitely part of it. Also part of it, there's so many variables in this. I know Cleveland preferred, if they were going to move Miles, is to do it post June 1, so they could spread. It really helps their cap situation in the immediate 2026 season by doing that. So that was a variable as well. But I think it was a complicated situation because having this blueprint, having this vision, let's try to trade for Miles. And even if Cleveland thought in the end there's a possibility, right? This could be a win-win. Actually agreeing to the compensation is always the complicated part of the equation, because you like to say you can really want something, but it might just be too expensive, right? We've all lived through that. We've all lived through that, probably buying real estate in Los Angeles.
1: which Miles is now going to do, although he spends a lot of time out here. Susie and I saw him at a UCLA women's hoops game, in the wintertime, and he spends a lot of time here. Now he's going to work here. Less need here on the Rich Eisen Show. Last time we
2: it
1: had
2: is
1: you
2: a
1: on,
2: positive that is that his significant other.
1: That's correct. That's true too.
2: He's a Los Angeles resident and born here. So
1: this all works. It tracks works on all fronts. Last time you were on, we were talking about Mr. Grumpy, who wasn't grumpy at all yesterday in a press conference. And I know you'd like to keep the emotion out of things, Les. At any point during this press conference yesterday, did you look to your left and see there's Miles Garrett being introduced with your head coach, Sean McVay, and think to yourself, how the hell did I pull this off? Did that happen at any point in time yesterday?
2: I can't say this. And maybe the press conference was a little anticlimactic in terms of it was finally here. I do think when this situation flipped from a possibility to, okay, there's a good chance we could pull this off. I think at that moment during the process where you go, wow, the opportunity to acquire the reigning defensive MVP and acquire him to be a teammate with the reigning, it's called MVP of the league.
1: Yes.
2: And then just the team that we have. And again, here's the deal. We're well aware of the window we're in with Matthew, with the team that we have. We have efficacy. There's evidence that we can contend. I always say this about evidence. Evidence is the past. The future is still the future. So we still, Kara and I have talked about this. You'll appreciate this. Mm-hmm. Double on Tondre intended. We have miles to go before we do anything. So
1: that was a dookie. That wasn't somebody from Auburn who came up with that. Be honest. Okay.
2: Oh yeah, she refreshed it. Oh yeah, there is a double entendre. I can't even pronounce it probably.
1: Look at Kara rubbing off on you, Les. Fantastic. I do love seeing it. Thanks for the time. We'll chat again soon.
2: Enjoyed it. Appreciate it.
1: Right,
2: Rich.
1: Back at you. That's Les Snead, everybody, right here on the Rich Eisen Show.
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1: 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Ian Fitzsimmons and Tanitra Batiste here with you tonight. And joining us on the show is John Kincaid, host of Kincaid and Solchunas, mornings on 97.5, The Fanatic in Philadelphia. And a big one went down today. John, what was the driving force behind A.J. Brown getting traded to New England?
2: Well, I think when somebody quits on you in the middle of games, it's best to get them playing in someone else's uniform. I think that's the best answer for you, is when somebody gives up on routes in numerous games throughout the course of the year, voices their displeasure on their Instagram like they're a 14-year-old girl, when the team is 4-0 in Tampa Bay, when the media hadn't even been let into the locker room yet. A.J. Brown orchestrated this exit. He got what he wanted. I hope he enjoys himself. And I am not going to play into any of the narratives that you're going to hear from many in the Philadelphia media.
3: What narrative are you thinking that we're going to hear from many in the Philadelphia media?
2: He was a great teammate, Ian. He was a great teammate. You're going to hear that all the time. You know what? He may be a great guy. He may be a nice person. And from the interactions that I ever had with him, I would say that would be my vote. Seemed like a really nice person. But I can tell you this, especially working in media, I have worked with some nice people that I like, but working with them was freaking exhausting. And A.J. Brown is one of those people. He sucks the air out of a room. He is an energy vampire. He's a guy who managed to take the Super Bowl champions, who were 4-0, and turned the entire storyline of the season into his disgruntlement, his desire to be traded, his desire for a new location. That's not a good teammate to me. That's not somebody who embodies team. That's somebody who embodies the disease of me. And I think that defines A.J. Brown and the end of his tenure in Philadelphia.
3: All right, Kincaid, get ready to go hit this one out of the ballpark, right?
4: Yeah.
3: Here comes a BP fastball. Right down Main Street, babe. Why does Jalen Hurts take so much of the heat then?
2: Because Jalen Hurts doesn't smile like A.J. Brown. Jalen Hurts is sort of a cyborg. Jalen Hurts was trained at the feet of Nick Saban, who, you know, the media is the enemy. The media is not your friend. The media is out to get you. And I think Jalen Hurts has done just a masterful job of handling the Philadelphia media since he's been here. But he does nothing to endear himself. He doesn't play the game. He doesn't feel the need to kiss anybody's backside. I admire the hell out of it. I think it's awesome. I think it's the guy that I want leading my program. I want a guy who doesn't care about pandering to some of the local reporters or pandering to guys in the beat to make sure that they like him, to make sure they, you know, they get a fist bump here and there. Jalen didn't care about any of that. Jalen's his own man. He goes about his own business. So he's never going to be as endeared to the fan base or to the local media. And there are too many in the local Philly media that fanboy, that have their favorites, that pick their favorites, that desire the, you know, and they love the approval. They love being close to an athlete or where they can fist bump an athlete. That's cool to them. It's a far different media, let's just say, than the media I grew up in. And maybe that's just the way things have changed nowadays.
1: So, John, is that the reason why the next headline, if you will, after A.J. Brown traded from the Eagles to the Patriots, the very next line is, and so now what is Jalen Hurts going to do without his security blanket? I mean, is that why so much of the energy has already gone back to, but what is Jalen Hurts going to do? Because he's going to now have to really prove that he's that elite of a quarterback without his top target.
2: Well, let's put it this way. The Philadelphia Eagles quarterback, when I was a child in grade school, it was Ron Jaworski. And Ron Jaworski was always the most vilified man in Philadelphia. He's a legend here now. I play his golf courses, and they're great. I mean, but Jaws was a legend in the town, but he was vilified when I was a kid. If I could tell you the nasty things my father would say about him on a Sunday afternoon, right after we got out of church. But, I mean, the Eagles quarterback is always going to be the most vilified guy in the city of Philadelphia. Always the most scrutinized, always the most under the microscope. It just comes with the position. In some cities, it's the mayor. In this city, we don't care enough about the politics and everything. We care more about the football. So it's sort of like being in Tuscaloosa or being in Athens, Georgia. You know, we care more about the football here. So the football coach, the quarterback, gets more scrutiny, and that's what you know, Jalen Hurts gets. You know, he gets a lot of it.
3: John Kincaid, 97.5 The Fanatic in Philadelphia, joining us here, reacting to what we all knew was going to happen, expected to happen. A.J. Brown is now a Patriot, trade done, and no longer with the Eagles here with us on ESPN Radio. All right, so having said all of that, and Tanisha and I were talking about this during the break, and actually earlier on the show also, on air, Devontae Smith is a number one. He's been a number one in high school. He's been a number one at Alabama. He won a Heisman Trophy, a national title, Super Bowl champion. So what is this narrative that Devontae can't be a number one? Where's that coming from?
2: Well, the one thing is that it really isn't coming from the Eagles fan base, because the Eagles fan base loves him. I mean, Slim Reaper is very much beloved here, but he hasn't really gotten his shot to shine because he's another guy, again, trained by Nick Saban. He's a guy who just comes to work, shuts his mouth, goes about his business. And by the way, on some of the biggest stages he's made, like the dagger in Super Bowl 59, some of the biggest plays he comes through. I have no doubt that he can be a huge, huge part of what Sean Mannion's going to do with this new look offense. I just wonder how much in his career he has benefited from the defense being so concerned about the physicality and the attention that A.J. Brown constantly drew. So we'll see. It's going to be a challenge for Devontae Smith. But I'll tell you this, I'm not going to doubt Devontae Smith. I'm not going to doubt the work ethic. I'm not going to doubt the attitude. And I'm not going to doubt the toughness in him, because the man gets knocked down. I mean, he's like a, you know, one of those crash test dummies and gets up off the ground all the time. So I'm never going to doubt him.
1: Yeah, and you think about big moves being made to kind of set teams up to, or reset teams, and obviously the biggest move of the day, albeit A.J. Brown a big move, Myles Garrett a bigger move for the Rams, saying basically blank them picks, we're going after the Super Bowl in 2026. Do you look at this Eagles team and some of the moves that they've made in the offseason and kind of getting themselves reset for a Super Bowl run? Are they done making moves, do you think, John?
2: Well, they might not be done making small moves, like small moves at like roster cutdowns and things like that during training camp. But if you're talking about big swings for the fences, I don't think so. I've known Les Snead, the general manager of the Rams, the F them picks guy, since he was an intern with the Falcons. I mean, he's one of my favorite people I've ever known in the NFL. But he's a madman. I mean, I never am inviting him to poker night. He's crazy. He's a lunatic. But you know what he does? He goes for it. He entertains a fan base. And by the way, for Los Angeles, that's perfect. Howie Roseman doesn't, like, really, I don't think, wants to build a franchise like that. He wants a franchise because he believes in Philadelphia that you can never do a rebuild. In L.A., Les Snead knew, going for the Super Bowl in 2020 when they won it, he knew he could push all his chips to the middle of the table, win a championship, you know, and then they could have a couple years grace period to sort of retool things and then get back at it. Howie Roseman has told us many times, you can't do a rebuild in Philadelphia. You have to sustain. There has to be some sort of long-term relevance and success. So unlike the Sixers, who were stupid enough to do that process, the Philadelphia Eagles believe in sustaining excellence and sustaining relevance. So they just want to keep those draft picks around, and they love getting draft picks in future drafts. And that's just what they do. And I'm anxious to see what they will do, with them. But it's not going to be wheeling and dealing, I do not believe. I think the roster's fairly set for this upcoming year. They got a lot of young guys to pay on the defensive side of the ball. And those draft picks, they're going to be to replenish that offensive line, which is going to need some help in the coming years.
1: 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John Kincaid, host of Kincaid and Soltunas Mornings on 97.5 The Fanatic in Philadelphia. Appreciate you stopping by, Amber and Ian.
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3: I'm John Ryder. Sunday Night Baseball is at Wrigley, and the Cubs and Giants are tied at one in the top of the fifth. It's available on other ESPN radio outlets. Chicago starter Jameson Taillon left in the second with a strained hamstring. The Angels take down the Dodgers 13-5 at Dodger Stadium. Joe Adell, four hits, including a two-run homer, is 10th. The Mets take the Padres 7-3 in San Diego. Carson Bench, five hits, which included an RBI triple and a solo homer. The Phillies knock off the White Sox 9-5. Brandon Marsh had two hits, including his eighth home run. Phillies manager Don Mattingly on Marsh leading the majors with a .338 batting average.
4: Every day he's just swinging the bat. He continues to swing it. And not only average, but power, extra base hits. He's driving in runs. That whole, you know, middle of our order today, you know, between Trey getting on a few times, Trey swung the bat good today, then Harp and Brandon and Bomer, obviously all really good today.
3: And after a very slow start to the season, the Phillies are now five games over 500 and have a wild card spot currently. While the Braves are a major league best 45-21, they complete a three-game sweep of the Pirates, 3-2 the final. They get all the runs of the seventh on a Michael Harris pinch hit three-run double. Tigers have won 5 of 6, a 5-4 winner over the Mariners. Kevin McGonigal with a walk-off two-run single and a solo homer. In golf, Nelly Korda wins the U.S. Women's Open at 8-under. And on the PGA Tour, Memorial goes to a playoff, JT posting the winner.
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0: This is the Baseball Tonight podcast for Friday, June 5th, 2026. Presented by La Quinta by Wyndham. I'm Buster Olney, working from my home in Montana. Kenny Ligon is producing back in Connecticut. Today, a great podcast ahead. We're going to be talking with Paul Imbecides about some trade stuff, what we're hearing about the Boston Red Sox, their search for a right-handed hitter, what we're hearing about Tarik Skubal potentially in the market. And Hembo has some great numbers about the incredible success this year of left-handed hitters. Sarah Langs will be here with the numbers game, and we'll be talking with longtime play-by-play man for the Toronto Blue Jays, Dan Schulman, about that team, their struggles. And he's got some funny stories about some managers who get ejected a lot. Let's get to it. Paul Imbecides is a researcher at ESPN. He's a content producer on the show Get Up, and he joins us here every week on the podcast. Hembo, how you doing?
1: Well, sir, I'm doing well. And as a Phillies fan, I got to see yesterday something that I rarely see. I saw Christopher Sanchez allow a run, like Haley's Comet. Once in a while, someone will just touch home plate when he pitches. But in all seriousness, I thought that the month of May was about as well-pitched a month as we've seen from any collection of pitchers in baseball in recent memory. I, of course, as a Phillies fan, enjoyed watching Christopher Sanchez perpetually shove. But right now, like every day in Major League Baseball, I'm seeing an outrageous performance from a starting pitcher, which is funny considering in an ABS world, I was promised more runs. And all we've gotten is better and better pitching, as it turns out.
0: Yeah, I got a text this morning from Evan Cohen. You know him well. I know he cites your work all the time, but he said, hey, who's the best? If you had to have a starting pitcher for the next 3 years, as of today, who would you take? And it's a really great question. And there's so many ways you can go if you wanted to. You could go with Ohtani with a 0.74 ERA. If you wanted to, go with Paul Skenes, who despite his recent struggles, you know, and he has great stuff. If you wanted to go off the board, you go Kyle Harrison. I told him, I sent back, look, I think it's Jacob Mizrowski right now would be the guy because he's just flat out unhittable when you look at the, you know, what the production against him in the month of May. But your guy, Christopher Sanchez, is right there too.
1: I mean, Christopher Sanchez is dealing, and there's no obvious reason to believe that he's going to regress because he's not doing things that you would describe as being unsustainable. He's a left-hander with a low slot that baffles you on both halves of the plate, and he's got three pitches. There's nothing that's all that. There's no bolt of lightning here. There's nothing that the league is going to figure out. You just can't hit him. They can't touch him. My answer to your question is probably Paul Skenes, which is a fairly boring answer, but I just think like there's it's such an easy, clear path to see him accumulating, you know, 15 WAR across the next 3 years. But Christopher Sanchez is ticking up on that list. And as you know, lefties across baseball always get a bit of a boost considering they're a touch harder to hit than their righty counterparts.
0: Right. Tarik Skubal, had benefited from that one. Conversation of who's the best starting pitcher in baseball. And I'll just leave this number here. Mizrowski, opponent slugging percentage in the month of May was 116. I mean, that is...
1: Slug? You just said slugging percentage?
0: Slugging percentage. In the month of May against Mizrowski was 116. I think it was his appearance on the podcast that put him over the top. I don't know about you.
1: Close to that saying. Absolutely, it does. That's going to be his walk-up music now.
0: All right, we're going to be talking about Michael Harrison, Ben Rice, Bobby Witt Jr. today, among other topics. I want to start with this. Three trade things that I've learned in the last 48 hours is talking with different teams, getting feedback on what's going on. Number one, the Boston Red Sox. We've heard from the terrific reporters up in Boston that they're looking for a right-handed hitter. But what I heard this week was not only are they looking for a right-handed hitter, but they're willing to spend some money to do it, which, of course, one of the first reactions from people around baseball is, wait, if you're willing to spend money on a right-handed hitter, why didn't you just pay Alex Bregman more in your offer during the wintertime? But anyway, they're apparently willing to take on some money, which in the eyes of folks with other teams speaks to a level of desperation. What was your reaction when you heard this?
1: Wow. I couldn't believe the reporting because while I'm 100% sure that you're spot on, it runs contrary to everything I thought they thought about themselves and the approach that they've taken organizationally under Craig Breslow, which is pitching, pitching, pitching. It's really easy to look at your model over the winter and predict the number of runs that you're going to score. I told you I didn't think they were going to get to 700. And as it turns out, I was probably right. And Craig Breslow probably over-indexed some of the moves that he made. Buster, I don't know that there's any chance on earth that this could or would happen. But I'd be fascinated if they continue to lose, if the Mets might float Bo Bichette. And even though he's someone with an enormous contract who's underperforming, at least up until recently, that's someone who we know the Red Sox at least presumably sniffed
2: that's
1: around
2: a great
1: on.
2: Name.
1: Because he's the exact kind of hitter that could, of course, thrive in that environment at Fenway, where the Red Sox are averaging fewer runs than any season in the live ball era. What the Red Sox have done is quite literally, I thought, to be impossible. They have built a team that doesn't hit at the place for which you should have the biggest home field advantage of any team in baseball from that perspective. And the reason I like Bo Bichette there is not only does he use the whole field so effectively, so he'd be able to hit a bunch of doubles into the right center field gap there, but of course he could bang the ball off that monster and slide into second base, not dissimilar to what Alex Bregman did there last year, which is one of the big reasons, of course, that he was so successful there, and one of the reasons we were so flummoxed that they didn't want to run it back with him. And so I think Bo Bichette, whom you could get for 50 cents on the dollar because the contract is what the contract is and because he started slowly. What do you say?
3: I love that name, and I love that possibility. No one doubts that Bo Bichette is still a good hitter, despite the fact he's gone off to a slow start with the Mets. And if you the Red Sox get him, they could put him in second base, where people believe that he should be. Like, they feel like that's his best position long term. So absolutely, I could see that being a fit. Now, you know, we'll see. I can't imagine Breslow walking into John Henry's office saying, yeah, Bo Bichette, $42 million. That's a hard sell after the conversation in the winter. But at this point, and I was thinking about this, and I don't mean to, you know, like, I mean, guys like Garrett Crochet, Peyton Tolley, like, there are guys on that team that are fun. Caleb Durbin, as you know, despite the fact he's struggling offensively, man, he's playing some great defense. Craig Breslow managed to put together not only a team that's not winning, but it's also not a very interesting team to watch because they don't score that many runs. And he fired one of the most respected managers in baseball. That is a hard combination to pull off. But that's where we are with the Red Sox, and maybe it speaks to their level of desperation. Number two thing I heard, the Detroit Tigers are telling other teams who are calling, look, despite the speculation from idiots like me who are talking about Tarik Skubal might be traded, the Tigers are telling teams, we're not talking about that now. They're not ruling out talking about it later, but right now their focus is on winning. And Hembo, I get it. It's the American League. What do you think?
1: I think that I get it too, because it's the American League. I mean, look, it's June the 4th, as you and I sit here and discuss this today. There's no obvious reason for them to show their hand. What we want to all see, of course, is how he looks coming off of that scope. Presumably, yep, he'll look like Tarik Skubal. What we also want to see is where we are at the standings, say, at the All-Star break. Because if they were to move him, even if he were fully healthy and they were in this position, they probably wouldn't be doing it this soon anyway. I don't think you're going to see anything that seismic until we get to July, especially in a league, in a division with that much opportunity. And so that's what he should be saying, but that's not what I expect them to be doing. Unless the Tigers really turn it around, and they just played awfully well in Tampa, in fairness, and they're getting contributions from guys up and down that lineup, including Kevin McGonigal, and of course, more acutely right now, Dylan Dingler. That's not a team with a good enough pitching staff, in my view, to be able to turn this thing around that quickly, because they have to play at like a 90 to 95 win pace between now and the All-Star break to convince themselves that they should actually do this. I can't imagine, given how much you could get for Skubal, if you have less than a 10% chance of making the playoffs, that Scott Harris, who, as you know, is a model-driven GM, is not going to say yes and pull that trigger.
3: Right. They just swept the Tampa Bay Rays, which I'm sure is sort of fueling that thought process. And if they win, say, 7 or 8 out of 10 out of the next 10 games, suddenly the world's going to look very different.
1: Yeah.
3: Especially,
1: yeah.
3: You know, at the beginning of the week, the Toronto Blue Jays were tied for the third wild card and they were under 500. So it's not like the bar is very high in the league. And the third thing I heard is that basically there are a lot of teams that are like, no, we're not going to talk trading. We're going to stand pat. I heard a story. I'm not going to mention the team, but another team called this team, which is terrible, and said, hey, what about this relief pitcher? And the answer was like, nope, not talking about it. It's not a surprise. I think that, you know, teams, generally speaking, they don't want to signal a fire sale, you know, any kind of a sell-off in June, because they're still trying to sell tickets in June and July. What do you think?
1: I think that's probably two-pronged. One of the prongs is they don't want their fan base reading in The Athletic, on ESPN.com, in the New York Post, that we're waving the white flag, because they don't want their players knowing that, reading that. And I think they understand that most anything that goes on these days is generally leaked, nefariously or otherwise. And so from that perspective, I get it. The question that I want to lob back to you, though, is, To what extent is the uncertainty of next year driving any of that? Because, look, you and I both know that players that are free agents after the 2027 season are kind of in a bind right now. I mean, almost anyone else will probably be traded as normal. But there's a non-trivial number of players who are going to be up after 2027. And if there's meaningful reasons to believe that we're not going to play a full season next year, God forbid, then what are those players worth? Am I really going to trade an arm and a leg and maybe even another appendage for, I don't know, Joe Ryan or Sandy Alcantara?
3: Jeremy Pena.
1: And so on. And so pick up that thought. Am I onto something here with the 1.5 years of control player and the way that that's going to impact their market?
3: Yes. And I had a GM put it to me this way. He said, look, I don't know exactly what the impact's going to be, but there's going to be an impact. And his theory is that we get closer to the trade deadline, more and more teams, because of the possibility of a salary cap, the possibility of a change in the economic system, they might want to clear their decks of salary. They might want to be like, you know what? If we can get rid of some money, we'll do that. You know, how that's going to affect guys like Joe Ryan, I don't know. But I know last winter when I talked to people, I said, look, at the trade deadline in 2026, and this is part of the reason why people, the other teams, assume that Joe Ryan would be traded last winter. Because if you were going to get true value for him, that was probably your last chance. And now, yes, there'll be some teams that might blanch at the asking price. And on top of that, as it's turned out, you and I have talked about the great pitching in baseball right now. It looks like among the positions, what position looks like it's going to be potentially stacked with options? Skubal, Freddy Peralta, Sandy Alcantara, maybe Joe Ryan, maybe a couple of the Giants guys might be out there. Yeah. Robbie Ray could be out there. There are going to be a lot of starting pitchers out there. So if you're looking to extract equal value for Joe Ryan, who might be third or fourth on that list, might be tough.
1: Yeah. Yeah, it's relievers, Buster, that are going to be the most expensive. Those are going to be the guys that you earn a pretty penny for and get more than 100 cents on the dollar.
3: Right, exactly. All right.
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0: Michael Harris. He's having a terrific season. I give credit to Tim Hyers, the hitting coach of the Braves. I saw him at spring training. This was as Harris was taking BP, and he was like, he took some steps forward at the end of last season. He liked his shift in approach on two strikes, and he felt confident that Harris was going to take a big step forward. I wonder if Tim thought he was going to be this good. What are you seeing?
1: I think Tim's in his bag, Buster, because you'll recall that at last year's All-Star break, when you and I were having a discussion about Michael Harris, he was slashing 210, 234, 317. By WRC Plus, his was 47. He was the second worst hitter in all of baseball at last year's All-Star break. You'll recall that not long before that, he raised his hands and he opened his stance in sort of a continued tinkering, because what he was doing, of course, wasn't working. Those tinkerings have worked in a big way. I went back to the All-Star break last year, so that's the middle of July, since which he's slashing 300, 323, 524. That's a WRC Plus of 133. On the back of 27 homers in 126 games. Let's dig into the why just a little bit. So with his hands previously starting like just above his belt, you can probably think in your mind's eye, he was not surprisingly just getting destroyed by elevated fastballs. He was hitting 183, slugging 258 on those pitches through mid-July of last year. Buster, since, it's a 331 average and a 586 slug on those pitches on the top rail. So that's a big improvement, of course, as a direct result of him raising his hands. And when it comes to opening up his stance, he's seeing the ball much better, especially against those most difficult pitches, that lefty spin. Yep. He was OPSing 533 against those pitches at that time. And since, that number is 848. He's closed two major holes in his swing on that top rail and those lefty breaking balls. And let's remember, this is a 25-year-old player that Braves fans were ready to run out of town last year. Development is not linear. I give he and the Braves extraordinary credit for making that adjustment, for sticking with him, and they're obviously being rewarded in a huge way this season for it.
0: Yeah, and I remember conversations with people in the Braves organization where they said that when you look back at the time and he was promoted to the big leagues, he probably wasn't ready offensively, but he certainly was ready defensively, and they loved that, and they valued that, and that's why he got called up. But it just might be that his offense was a little behind his defense, not anymore. I mean, the way he's hitting right now, and you mentioned his performance left-handed pitching. I get texts from my son, Jake, the Braves fan, all the time, like, another hit off a lefty. He's all fired up about that. Ben Rice, especially with Aaron Judge down, he becomes the most important player in the Yankees lineup.
1: That's right. I mean, I've not heard Yankees fans say the name Juan Soto very often recently. That's, of course, because Ben Rice has enabled them to totally forget about him. I mean, he was good last year. It was an 836 OPS. Right now, he's one of two hitters in baseball with an OPS clear of 1,000. It's he and Yordan Alvarez. That's it. And so, Buster, I asked myself the question, well, how and why has he broken out in such a big way this year? The first answer is actually fairly boring. It's just reps. Experience. Yep. I'll remind you, he played college ball at Dartmouth, where he played a total of 30 collegiate games because, as you'll recall, the Ivy League canceled basically two full seasons. So he entered pro ball having played almost no meaningful games since high school, aside from the summer circuit. But the second more tangible reason, Buster, that's enabled him to go from good to great is that he is now dominating the top rail of the zone. That's, of course, a portion of the zone that has shrunk for all hitters, and he is taking full advantage. So here's what I looked up. I looked at how Ben Rice has performed against four seamers and two seamers on the top third of the strike zone. All right, last year he was respectable. He slugged 468 on those pitches. This year he is slugging 1294 on the top rail, Buster. That is 44 total bases on 34 swings. He's out-homered every player in Major League Baseball right there. Now, the answer to how he's doing it is, I think, fascinating, super nerdy, but you've seen him move back in the box about 3 inches, and doing so has enabled him to spit on those really challenging pitches down the zone where you see lefties often struggle, and has, as a result, enabled him to throw that top hand to beat you to the spot on the top rail. I don't know that he's an OPS 1,000 this year, but to me, 900's on the table for a late-blooming player who's as big a reason as any why the Yankees had the best lineup in the American League.
0: You mentioned sort of that nerd information. I want you to nerd out on this, okay? And I thought of this the last time I saw the Yankees playing Kansas City last week. And I don't think I mentioned this on the podcast. I'm watching him move, and I'm like, oh, my God. You know who he reminds me of and how he runs is Lou Gehrig. He's got the high socks. He's got the slightly bowed legs. And when you see him run, and think back to the videos you've seen of Garrick running, I want you to watch him run and watch Ben Rice run and tell me that they're not similar, okay?
1: Wow. And both Ivy League educated, might I say.
0: There you go. And that had nothing to do. It was all about the high socks and the bow legs and the way they move. So anyway, yeah, I'm going to talk to Ben about that next time I see him. Bobby Witt Jr. is arguably the best player in the American League. I think he's one of the front runners for MVP, but you're concerned about him.
1: I am. Among my great many pet peeves as a baseball fan, Buster, first and foremost might be watching greatness mired in obscurity. And so I've watched Bobby Witt Jr. play at a Hall of Fame level the last 3 years, the first of which he led the Royals to the second round of the playoffs. The last two of which, the Royals are 12 games under 500. When you and I talked about the Royals in the winter, I was so confident that they would win 80-something games because, as I put it, when Bobby Witt Jr. is your shortstop, you start every season 7-0. But I was wrong. I mean, he's actually on pace for 9.5 wins this season. And that's where I want to bring up Mike Trout, whom I am desperately hoping that Bobby Witt Jr. does not become the victim of circumstance superstar. Here's what I mean. Across the last two seasons, Witt has accounted for 57% of Kansas City's position player war. Now, that just sounds like a wow stat, but without context, that's all it really is, a wow stat. So I wanted to contextualize this like so. I ran the exact same exercise for every two-season span of Mike Trout's career. Buster, Mike Trout never had a two-season span in which he accounted for a higher share of his lineup's value than Bobby Witt has across the last 2 years. Trout's two-year high was about 52% across 2015 and 16 when he won MVP, runner-up, and MVP. It goes without saying that the onus is on not just his teammates, but on the organization as a whole. Right now, Bobby Witt Jr., Buster, is their only regular with an above-average batting line. This is getting really late, really early in Kansas City. He quite literally

0: dying to talk about this.
1: I sure have. I'm nothing, Buster, if not a chronic leaderboard peruser. So something struck me when I was looking at the top of the OPS leaderboard lately. Each of the top 9 hitters in baseball are left-handed. So I asked myself, well, does that trend scale league-wide? The answer is a resounding yes. Lefties across the league own a WRC plus of 108 this season. That's a number for which the average is 100. Buster, lefties are in line for their best league-adjusted batting line since 1946. So, of course, wow. I had to find out or figure out why this is happening. So the answer, perhaps unsurprisingly, is that the standardized strike zone and its enforcement is really driving this from my perspective.
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1: I'm John Ryder. The Cubs and Giants are tied at one, heading to the bottom of the seventh for Sunday Night Baseball at Wrigley. 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Chicago starter Jameson Taillon left in the second inning with a strained hamstring. Jungwoo Lee with an RBI single in the first for San Francisco. Angels get plenty of offense. They crushed the Dodgers 13-5 at Dodger Stadium. Catcher Sebastian Rivero, 5-for-5, drove in 6. Mets take down the Padres 7-3, and Carson Bench 5-for-5, with solo homer and an RBI triple in the win. The Yankees erupt in the 8th in the Bronx.
2: One of 4 lefties in the bullpen for the Red Sox. They bring him in to face Jazz.

0: Torres, who is trying to avoid the golden sombrero. He struck out three times. High fly ball, right center field. Rafael Abad on the track, at the wall. See ya! A three-run home run for Chisholm as the Yankees pouring it on here in the eighth inning.
1: His eighth of the season, the call on the YES Network as the Yankees use that five-run eighth to beat the Red Sox 6-1, are now tied with Tampa Bay for first in the AL East. The Rays lose to the Marlins 4-1 in Miami. Blue Jays with a five-run sixth to beat the Orioles 6-4. The Cardinals have won four in a row, 5-3 winners over the Reds. St. Louis scoring two go-ahead ones in the eighth on two errors. The golf, and Nelly Korda wins the U.S. Women's Open at 8-under. And NASCAR Denny Hamlin wins in Michigan, dedicates the victory in honor of his late teammate Kyle Busch.
2: Hey, it's Michelle Smallman, and coming up Monday, the biggest event in the world kicks off this week. The World Cup is finally here, and we'll get you ready for all of it on Unsportsmanlike, 6 a.m. Eastern, right here on ESPN Radio, ESPN2, and ESPNU.

0: So here's what I did. I looked at the last 2 years. So the year before and the year after ABS implemented, but you know that ump errors have been measured by this standardized zone the last couple of years. I then compared the last 2 years to the previous 2 years, and I looked at all four corners. So that's inside and outside, righties and lefties. The stat that I used was run value per 100 pitches on all of those takes, just so that I could have something uniform across the board. So lefties on inside pitches are up 17% on those pitches. Righties inside are up 54%. Righties outside are up 152%. Mm. And lefties outside buster are up 410%. So as it turns out, in an ABS world, we have learned that the plate historically was disproportionately called to a lefty's disadvantage on the outer half of the plate. And probably since the beginning of time, just think about the blind spot of where you'd be as an umpire setting up between the catcher and the hitter. You're guessing on that side of the plate. And until 2 years ago, we did not know this, and we know this now. And teams, Buster, know this now too. Lefties are in line to have their first year in which they've seen 40% of plate appearances league-wide since 1900. So you and I have talked plenty about left-handed pitchers and the way that they're thriving in this generation. Left-handed hitters now, for the first time in 126 years, are seeing this kind of plate appearance share across baseball. And it is primarily because that pitch on the outer half of the plate is not being called nearly the same extent to which it was for the first 150 years of baseball history.
1: Hembo, you and I should have known this was coming, because I think it was 4 or 5 years ago we did a story together on how missed calls, I think 29 of the top 30 hitters in baseball with the most missed calls when this information started to become available to us were left-handed hitters.
0: Man.
1: You remember that?
0: I mean,
1: we started talking about that, and it was like, had the same thing, ranking the hitters that were having the most missed calls. And I remember going to some of those guys and they're like, yeah, not surprised.
0: Wow. Because if you think about like the tailor-made lefty swing, it's the drop the bat head on that inside pitch. Right now, you're seeing lefties pummel pitches on the inner third better than they have in the history of tracking, in part because they don't have to be honest. They've lost close to an inch on the outer half of the strike zone, Buster. To me, it's a fascinating development and one that we should have seen coming, and now it's right there in front of us.
1: We had the information, and in fact, as soon as I'm done here, and as we wrap up now, I'm going into a Zoom call with ESPN.com, and I'm pitching that article. So
0: I love it, Buster.
1: Get ready. Get ready. And it'll be like part two.
0: I got three girls. I'm gonna put their right hands behind their back, and they're going to become lefties now. They're 3-1, but perhaps it's not too soon.
1: That's awesome. All right, Hembo, thanks for doing this.
0: Later, friends.
1: Dan Shulman is the play-by-play man for Toronto Blue Jays broadcast. You see him all year. Of course, for years, we worked together on Sunday Night Baseball. Dan, how are you doing?
2: I'm doing great. It's good to see you, albeit from a couple of thousand miles away, but it's always nice to see your face, Buster.
1: Yeah, likewise. So let's just dive into it with the Toronto Blue Jays. What is the state of the defending American League champions?
2: Ooh, how much time have you got? It has been a turbulent season. I mean, they're among the teams that have dealt with the most injuries of any team in baseball. You know, Tigers, Mets, Astros, Orioles, Blue Jays at the top of the list. They scratched and clawed their way back to 500. Now they've lost four in a row, as you and I speak right now on Thursday afternoon. And that's the kind of season it's been. One step forward, one step back. They need to hit more. They need more from Springer. They need more from Guerrero. Their pitching staff is doing everything that it can, but they've got so many injuries right now. They're running three starters and two bullpen games every 5 days. And as you know as well as anybody, that is not a sustainable formula. The bullpen has been taxed heavily. So that's the doom and gloom part. If you prefer to look at the glass as half full, they're getting some guys back and soon. Today, Thursday, Dylan Cease throwing a rehab start at AAA Buffalo. Tomorrow, Friday, Max Scherzer throwing a rehab start at AAA Buffalo. Saturday, Shane Bieber throwing a rehab start at AAA Buffalo. Tommy Nance, a useful reliever, good reliever for them, not a big name, but a guy who gets a lot of outs for them, has started his rehab. Alejandro Kirk started his yesterday for Dunedin, hit a home run. He's probably a week to 10 days away. And then hopefully beyond that, Addison Barger and Yimi Garcia, if everything goes well, maybe 2 to 3 weeks, but that is less certain as of now. So as you can see, the cavalry, or at least most of the cavalry, is coming, but they've got to keep their heads afloat until these guys get back.
1: And it's interesting because I had conversations last 48 hours talking with teams about the trade deadline stuff. And I, you know, you specifically ask about the Detroit Tigers, who are probably one of three most disappointing teams in baseball this year. And the response that I heard was the Tigers are telling teams, like, we're not selling. Like, we're in the American League. We're going to hang in there. And the same applies for the Blue Jays. At the beginning of this week, Dan, the Blue Jays were under 500 and they were tied for the third wild card in the American League.
2: Yeah, if they were in the National League, we'd be having a whole different conversation. You know, the Blue Jays are used to playing in the toughest division in the tougher league. So, you know, I don't think they should feel badly about the way things are going this year. I think they should feel very lucky, to be honest with you, that the American League is not playing better right now. Now, some of these teams are going to figure it out. The Blue Jays could be one of them. You know, will Texas get going? Will Baltimore get going? We don't know. Some of these teams are going to figure it out. So the Blue Jays have to figure it out pretty soon. If they are four games under 500 like they are now, a month from now, they're not going to be a game and a half out of a playoff spot, I don't believe. So they had best start stringing some wins together. And they've got a 9-game homestand coming up. That's great. But three are against Baltimore, and the Orioles, in my opinion, have their top three starters coming in. And then the Phillies are coming in after that, and Sanchez and Wheeler are both scheduled to pitch in Toronto. And then the Yankees are coming in after that. This is a critical stretch. And again, they could have some of these guys back very soon, and they really need to. It's hard to evaluate this team because of all the injuries they've had. But again, there are some guys who haven't been hurt who aren't performing like they need them to. Guerrero gets a lot of attention, obviously, only 3 home runs. Springer was out with a broken toe for 17 games. He's been back for a while, though, and has shown little signs, but overall, the numbers aren't there. Varsho's hitting more for average, but the power is down. The defense hasn't been as good, nearly as good for this team as it's been in recent years. So, yeah, injuries are a big part of it, but I don't want anybody to think I'm saying it's all injuries, because it's not all injuries.
1: So the last time I talked with you is when I was working on a feature on Vladimir Guerrero Jr. coming off that incredible run that he had last October. And during the reporting of that piece, I had a conversation with John Schneider. He said, look, he was amazing in October. What people forget is that through September, he struggled so badly. Mm-hmm. Bo Bichette got hurt. And Don Mattingly, of course, was a coach on the staff, told me he thought that Vladdy was putting a lot of pressure on himself. And he understood how important he was to the team, especially after Bo got hurt. And then when he started the postseason, he sort of wiped that off and said, okay, it's a new challenge, it's a new season, not going to think about mechanics. And he was so great. In watching the games, and I don't know him as well as you do, of course, but in watching the games, I kind of wonder if it's the same thing. You know, as all these injuries have manifested, at times it feels like Vladdy's coming out of his shoes trying to hit pitches.
2: I think it's part of it. And listen, they've got very good hitting coaches who have been trying for months or many, many weeks at least to figure this out. So, you know, I hesitate to go where I'm unqualified to go, but it's perfectly normal to assume that he or anybody would be putting pressure on themselves. I'm going to mix up the order here. Either Kirk has played 5 games and Barger 9, or the other way around. The point being, they were both gone within the first 10 days of the season. Both gone. And those are the guys who probably would have hit 4th and 5th in some order, right behind Guerrero. If you were looking at the lineup, it would have been Springer 1. He's missed 17 games and hasn't hit much. Lucas 2, who had vertigo for the first 2-3 weeks of the season, then went on the IL with a hamstring injury and missed a month. He's come back and hit like 460 over the last couple of weeks, so that's going great. But the point being, the number 1, number 2, number 4, and number 5 hitters have all spent significant time on the IL this year around Guerrero. I think he probably is putting some pressure on himself. And I think he probably looked up at the scoreboard in late April and saw 2 home runs and went, they need me. And I think he's probably come out of his, you know, his mindset and or his mechanics a little bit to try to hit 5-run homers. He's a gifted hitter. You know that. He was the best hitter in the world last October. And we have seen it before. And you're exactly right. Until May of this year, I think September of last year was his worst month since his rookie season. And then he turned it on and just was unbelievable in October. I just want to see the hard line drives. He's not a... I think people think he should be a 40 home run hitter every year. His swing isn't conducive to that. He's right. A line drive hitter. He does not have natural loft in his swing. You or I or anybody can go on Baseball Savant and see that. He hits the ball on the ground a lot. He hits a lot of line drives. You know, if he can hit 20 to 25 homers, but hit over 300 and hit 40 doubles and drive in 100 runs, that's fantastic. I think that's what they're looking for out of him. And I'm really hoping, if not sooner, that when Kirk and Barger get back, that he is able to relax a little bit more and start looking like the Vladdy we all know.
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0: All right, I'm going to go a little glass half full here. I was, you know, looking at some of the numbers on the team this year, and I'm thinking to myself, my God, Louis Varland, you can make a case he might be the MVP of the team. You know, where would they be without him and his performance this year? Mm-hmm.
1: Well, the first thing I would say is if Louis has made any family vacation plans for the All-Star break, I hope it's refundable, because I don't think he's going to be available. I agree with you 100%. And it's kind of crazy, maybe from the outside looking in, to say, how could a reliever with eight saves be the team MVP? He's the team MVP. He has given up one earned run this year and has been absolutely dominant. Jeff Hoffman has had some bumpy outings. He's had some very good moments. If you look at his Baseball Savant page, it's the most confusing thing you've ever seen in your life because of the swing and miss percentage and the strikeout percentage. Yet when the ball's in play, they're hitting like 500 off him. It's the most bizarre thing I've ever seen. So Hoffman is not closing. Varland is closing, and he is absolutely lights out, rock solid, as good as it gets. This does not take anything away from Cade Smith of Cleveland, who is fantastic. But everybody north of the border thought that Louis Varland was going to win American League Reliever of the Month in April. Like, to me, again, with Smith is great, but to me, Varland and Mason Miller have been a step above everybody else. Louis just hasn't gotten as many saves, and he's probably not that big of a name right now. But what a steal that trade looks like for the Blue Jays. And hopefully Kendry Rojas and Alan Roden will have good careers with the Twins. But the Blue Jays picked up somebody who's as good as any reliever in baseball, and they have under control for four more years. Tyler Rogers is doing a great job. Braden Fisher is doing a great job. Mason Fluharty, don't look at the ERA. It's misleading. He is doing a great job. This pitching staff, which has been held together by, you know, duct tape and wires so far this year, they're doing everything they can. And I would agree with you. If I had to vote for a team MVP right now, I think it's Louis Varland.
0: So as we get close to the trade deadline, the conversation begins, what are teams targeting? There's been speculation attaching the Blue Jays to Tarek Skubal. And I think it's way too early to determine with the Blue Jays, with all their injuries, and you mentioned all the guys who are coming back, to even know necessarily what they need. By the time we get to July 20th, it might not be that starting pitcher is their biggest need. I think that's the big thing, is to determine exactly what the biggest holes are. What do you think?
1: Yeah, I agree. You know, if everything goes well, and that's been the biggest, the ifs haven't worked out very well for this team so far this year. But if guys get healthy, you've got Dylan Cease, Kevin Gausman, Treya Savage, Shane Bieber, and then Patrick Corbin and Max Scherzer. And Corbin, by the way, has very quietly been very serviceable for the Blue Jays and has won them some games they would not have won. They signed him to a one-year, $1 million deal after the season started because everybody you've ever heard of got hurt, and he's pitched some important games for them. But like just up at the top, if you have Cease, Gausman, Savage, and if Bieber comes back healthy and looking, you know, reasonably like himself, you've got a very deep rotation, obviously. They need offense. And what they really need, I think, is an impact right-handed bat. They just don't have that guy. They're very heavily left-handed. They don't have pinch hitting options with power coming off the bench. So I would think a right-handed bat would be probably what they're looking for. And you could figure out the position later. I think they've got some versatility with Clement and Jimenez and Barger and Lucas, you know, so again, assuming everybody is healthy. You remember how much they move people around. But could they get in the Skubal sweepstakes? I think maybe. But let's see where they are in a month. If they're three games over, they're in. Like, they didn't spend all the money. Ownership didn't spend all the money they spent in the offseason to get out of this. But if they're 8-10 games under and it doesn't look good, then you got to start thinking about the veteran guys who are in the last year of their contracts. But hopefully it won't be that kind of a decision. They can get healthy, add a bat, and then see where they're at.
0: How do you like the ABS in this first year?
1: I love it. Absolutely love it. I think it's great. It's... you know what, 15 seconds per. So it's maybe added a minute to two, maybe 2 minutes to the average time of a game. I love the strategic aspect of it.
0: Yep.
1: You did it too early. This isn't leverage. You shouldn't be the guy who's doing it. Catchers are better than hitters. Veterans better than rookies. Why does this guy do it too much and that guy doesn't do it enough? It's all great conversation. And we're getting more of the calls right, especially in the big moments. To be, you know, I've seen maybe two this year where it came back stripe, but it looked like a ball. And I don't know, you know, you've seen them too, but I mean like two of them. And so I'm sure everything has glitches and needs to be worked out and improved and perfected. But I'd say I'm 99.9% in on it. I think it's great.
0: All right. And last one, and I wanted to bring a smile to your face as we finish up here. I was thinking about this comparison this week. You and I worked together with Aaron Boone on Sunday Night Baseball. And he is, and I tell people all the time, about as nice a person as you're ever going to meet in your lifetime. And, you know, the stories of how he helped our friend Hal McCoy when he was a writer, he's losing his sight. And Aaron Boone was the one who was leading him around to players in the Reds clubhouse saying, you're going to help this man get through the job. So Aaron Boone is sincerely a nice person. He becomes manager of the Yankees and becomes the most ejected manager in the sport. 48 over nine seasons.
1: Yeah.
0: You cover a fiery manager. John Schneider has a fire in him, no doubt about it. Don Kelly, I think, is Aaron Boone, the Pirates manager. Yeah. He, like Aaron Boone, is like the nicest guy ever.
1: Yeah.
0: And I don't know if you've noticed this, Dan. He's already been ejected seven times in his first 186 games. He's got three already this year. And I'm thinking, man, Don Kelly and Boone are like the same guy.
1: Yeah, and you're right about Aaron Boone. I've seen the only... Like, we all have that switch that we can flip in certain moments. And the only time I saw it in Aaron when we worked together is when we watched USC football together. He's an enormous USC football fan. And after, like, the second game, I turned to him and I said, you know what? I'm not going to do this anymore. I don't like this Aaron Boone. And I said, you know, I paid my bar tab and I left because it was just a little bit too much. But we all have that switch to flip. John Schneider is fiery, also the nicest guy in the world. Couldn't appreciate my relationship with him and the way he is with all the media and his players more. So Don Kelly, I don't see the Pirates all that often, obviously, being on an American League team. But I knew Don pretty well when he was a player with the Tigers. That was, you know, Cabrera and Victor Martinez and Verlander and Scherzer. And you and I were around that team a ton. And Don Kelly was kind of that guy on the team, right? Always had a minute for you and did eight different things to help his team win. And I kind of thought even then, this guy could be a manager. Pittsburgh was in a couple of weeks ago, and I had a great chat with him. I couldn't get down to see him on the first day, whatever the first day of the series was. So I got down on the second day, and we talked for 5 or 10 minutes, just me and him on the field, reminiscing, talking about the Pirates and the Blue Jays and the renovations at the ballpark and some of his young players. And boom, 2 hours later, he got kicked out of the game. So I don't remember the specifics, but I do remember, here's what I remember now. You could kind of see it coming, and I kind of thought he was, he wanted to go. He was right. Like, there, something was not handled as well as it could have been handled. And I don't think it was the call. I think it was the way it was handled.
0: Yep.
1: Something on a check.
0: I was watching
1: swing.
0: The broadcast. Remember, you said this. You forecast it.
1: I think an ABS wasn't granted right away, and
0: that's
1: he wondered
0: it.
1: About that. There was an appeal at third where the call, this is it. There was an appeal at third where the call went the Blue Jays' way. Then there was like an ABS that took a while to sort out, and then there was an appeal at first, like two pitches later, and the umpire made the call, no swing on the Blue Jays. And then I remember the umpire's eyes just kind of went like this into, or the other way, like this into the first base dugout, and boom. I think the pitching coach went first and then Kelly went, if I'm not mistaken. But I think if I'd been him, I'd have done the same thing. Nicest guy in the world. And the fact that he's been kicked out, would you say seven times in 186
0: games? Seven times in 186 games.
1: That doesn't change my opinion of him at all. He's fiery. He's a Western Pennsylvania guy. He loves the Pirates. Got a lot of respect and really like Don Kelly. And I told him when I was a kid in Toronto, the Blue Jays show up in 77. I get into baseball then, but I kind of wanted to adopt a National League team just as a something else to do. And that was, you know, 2 years later is We Are Family, right? I mean, what team in your and lifetime, in my lifetime, was cooler than We Are Family? And I told him, so that, like, there's it's buried, but there's a little Pirate down there that that I remember watching Dave Parker and Willie Stargell and Rennie Stennett and all of these guys. They were fun and great teams, obviously. So I really like Don Kelly, and I hope he has a long, successful career managing there.
0: Yeah, the 1979 World Champions. And I texted Ben Charrington, of course, head of baseball operations for the Pirates, and I asked him about that comparison. He goes, that's interesting. Aaron Boone, yeah, he could see that. And he said this, and as he wrote about Don Kelly, he could have been saying about Aaron Boone, he said, you know what? He believes in his players. He likes his players. He believes in his players. There's a strong belief in them. And sometimes, as I think as Ben wrote, that comes out on the field.
1: Sure, he's fighting for his team. He's fighting for his players. So he's fighting for his fans. He's fighting for everybody. So I don't begrudge him one bit.
0: No, not at all. All right, Dan, thanks for doing this.
1: Thanks, Buster. Good to see you.
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12: I'm John Ryder. Sunday Night Baseball is at Wrigley, and they're in the top of the ninth. The Cubs and Giants knotted at one. Jung-Hoo Lee, an RBI single in the first for San Francisco. Chicago starter Jameson Taillon left in the second with a strained hamstring. Angels cruise past the Dodgers 13-5. Joe Adele, 4 hits, including a 2-run homer. Catcher Sebastian Rivero, 5-for-5 with 6 RBIs. The Mets' Carson Bench was 5-for-5 with a solo homer and an RBI triple as the Mets knock off the Padres in San Diego 7-3. The Brewers blow out the Rockies 12-4. Milwaukee using a 7-run sixth. Another late rally for Atlanta.
13: Bases loaded, one down, with a chance to tie up the game or better right here. A one pitch. Swung on and banged. Deep to the right field line. Off the wall. They're off to the races. In to score Smith. Here comes Yaz. Here comes Mateo. Harris lays down the law. It's a 3-run bases clearing double. And the Braves surge ahead of the seventh.
12: A key hit was in the seventh inning, and the call was on 680 The Fan as the Braves, Major League best 45-21, get past the Pirates for the 3-game sweep. 3-2. The Tigers have won 5 of 6. They get past the Mariners 5-4 on a Kevin McGonigal walk-off two-run single and a solo homer as well. Nelly Korda winning the U.S. Women's Open at 8-under, her fourth golf major. She's won the first two majors of the year. It's her first U.S. Open. NASCAR Denny Hamlin wins Michigan, dedicates the victory in honor of his late teammate Kyle Busch.
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0: Sunday, June 7th, 2026. 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
1: Less than 24 hours away in the NBA Finals. 2-0 the score. A little pressure maybe on the Knicks. We get to MSG. We got you for a little off-night edition of Game Night right here on ESPN Radio. Welcome to the show, everybody. I am Matt Fontana. He is Justin Tinsley along tonight right here, ESPN Radio, ESPN App, SiriusXM, Channel 80, presented by Progressive Insurance. Got you for the next 2 hours. Plenty of NBA Finals to get to. Sprinkle a little bit of baseball. Got a little football to talk about with the Bears on the move. But JT, a beautiful Sunday evening, man. How are you doing?
2: Man, I'm doing great. I'm doing great. I probably got a little bit more energy than you. He had a very busy day. I just got to put it like that. You had a very busy day. I had a very relaxed day. I got on the grill for a little bit at the in-laws' house.
1: What'd you grill?
2: Oh, just, you know, burgers and dogs. Nice. You know, it was unplanned. It was, and my father-in-law knows that I love to grill. Like, I'm a horrible cook, but I'm great on a grill. That's my one shining moment, I guess you could say, in culinary school. So,
1: you and I together. So yeah, my day. If you're a parent out there, you can relate. Our 5-year-old son, his birthday was today, or not today. His party was today, and we had it like at a local park, rented out the pavilion. You know, dad's on pizza duty. I was on balloon duty. And then we're at the park. So then you're trying to like round the kids up, but okay, it's time to come over and do this, and like keep your eye on your own kids. So we got a beautiful day here in Cleveland for it. It was perfect weather. Everybody had fun, but I tell you, Justin, like when you shake the hands of the dads and you say, I'll see you guys later. And when I shut that car door, I sat in the car for just a second. just getting the AC, get home and unpack. So happy to be with everybody tonight. On a little bit of an off-night version, we don't have any NBA Finals tonight. NHL Stanley Cup Final with an off-night as well. Still a fun day. And I really think about this for tomorrow night too, Justin, about just that excitement about MSG, the fans, and Knicks up 2-0. But as it gets back to Madison Square Garden, you know, I think about that home crowd and, like, how excited they must be. The ticket price is certainly a thing there. But, like, I just wonder if there's actually going to be a little pressure on the Knicks even going back home up 2-0 to kind of show out for their fans.
2: I mean, you got to feel that they haven't had a home finals game since, I believe, June 25th of 1999. Like, the world was completely different the last time the Knicks were at this stage. And 27 years ago, they weren't up 2-0 in the finals. We pretty much knew San Antonio was going to beat that Knicks team in 1999. Now it feels like the roles are reversed. So, yeah, like they stole two games in San Antonio. They would have been perfectly fine winning game one or game two. But now they're going home to a fan base that, honestly, I would say they've been just as important in the story of this Knicks run as the team itself. Yeah, of course you're going to have that pressure, and of course we understand the different storylines going into the game, but the Knicks know going into game three, and we talked a little bit about this before we went on the air, right, Matt? Like, for a team that's up 2-0 in the finals, for a team that has won 13 straight, it almost feels like game three, and I'm not trying to bend this because it is an off night or trying to make a story where there isn't one, but you know, you feel the intensity, you feel the passion around this series, and especially from that fan base. So, yeah, I do think there's a little added pressure because they know if we win game three, this thing is effectively over.
1: And a team that the Knicks, they've been really marked in their playoff run here by not letting teams breathe. Yeah. And I know that the only games that they lost were in that first round against the Hawks, but then for that deciding game six when they were up by 60 in that game and then just completely smoking the 76ers, giving the Cavs zero prayer in games three and four, they knew how to close. They know how to close. And I'm not saying the Spurs are better than the 76ers and the Cavs. There's zero debate on that. But I just think so much about the Knicks and kind of that closing mentality that they have because they've just shown it series after series.
2: And, you know, I give a lot of credit to Mike Brown for that mentality. Yeah, you remember, go back to that Hawks series. We remember some of the discussions. A lot of people were like, is Mike Brown the guy? Should Mikal Bridges even be starting? But they showed trust in one another, and not just Mike Brown to Mikal Bridges, but this is Mike Brown and that entire team. And now they look like a team, not even look like a team. They are a team that has understood the moment. They are a team that understands the adage, hey, let's not play with our food right here. Let's finish this when we have a chance. So I do expect, one, that crowd to be – that is going to be one of the most intense scenes that we've seen in a basketball setting in a long time. And we're going to be able to feel it through the TV because, obviously, you need to take out your 401k to even get in the building. You know what I'm saying? Yeah. So I'm really looking forward to how the intensity is going to come off on the screen, Matt.
1: And it's going to – who starts too, right? Who's going to be the team to start out, gets out to that first little run, gets out of the gate a little bit better. It's game night right here on ESPN Radio. He's Justin Tinsley. I'm Matt Fontana. To the other team competing tomorrow night, San Antonio Spurs. It comes out. Greg Popovich did speak to the team, getting ready to go, and he's done this throughout the playoffs. And the last time he spoke sounded like it was a negative connotation because they weren't happy with how the Spurs are playing. Greg kind of comes down. He has the message. I mean, I think there's a bigger conversation where, like, listen, I understand why Greg Popovich is not that coach of the Spurs anymore. It's a very taxing position, and I think Mitch Johnson's a great coach, too. I think he was going to always have that job eventually. I wonder, you know, they win this game, Justin. I think, obviously, you're going to sit there and say, well, yeah, of course, a great idea. I don't know, man. Just maybe too many voices, too many things going on. Like I don't know if this is the right position to be doing this for the Spurs. Although their back is up against the wall, they got to pull out all the stops that they can.
2: I mean, no one in that organization is going to tell Greg Popovich, no, you can't speak to that team. You know, like if he wants to speak, but I will give Greg Popovich a lot of credit, at least publicly, right? He is not that overbearing parent that we see. Now, granted, yes, I remember, I believe it was during the Western Conference Finals, maybe, De'Aaron Fox was doing a post-game interview, and he was like, yeah, Pop spoke to us after game five, and I can't repeat 90% of what was said in that locker room, but he is so well, not even just well respected within that organization. He is so well loved, even by players that never got a chance to play for him, because they understand what he means to that organization. So if he wants to deliver a message, I can't think of any better person to deliver a message based on, hey, y'all need to get y'all stuff together because you lost two games at home. I know what they're telling you, that the series may be mathematically or historically over, but as Stephon Castle said, he said, hey, look, those two games are behind. You can't worry about that now. You have to go. They're going into perhaps the most feverish environment that I think a road team has gone into in a long time, and they're a young team. So they're either going to come out super nervous or they're going to come out super loose, understanding that, hey, look, this is a team in the Knicks that they're two wins away from making basketball history. That's a lot of pressure, and it's like, look, we're not playing with that pressure. We're not playing with that pressure anymore. We're playing for game three, and that's it. You can't worry about game four, because you lose game three, game four is basically obsolete anyway, right? So I respect Greg Popovich's message to the Spurs. Now we're just going to see if this young team can relay that on the court.
1: Yeah, and the message was from Stephon Castle. Like you said, Pop said let him go. But I also, there's another great point that he said, those games were winnable for us.
2: Yeah.
1: Right? Those games were winnable. And, yeah, the leads got out. You got back into it back and forth. But I think that actually might be the best message to give a young team, right, is you guys could have won those. Shot goes down here. Mm-hmm. Again, not to bemoan this about Wemby. Like, we know, okay, you don't turn it over there. The ball goes out. Welcome to the game. That's how it goes. Make a shot here, free throw here, things like that. But it'd be different if they just got smoked by 30, you know, they can't run, they can't even be on the court with that team. I think that's a powerful message for this young Spurs team. Like, you guys can run with these guys any day of the week.
2: I think what's really the juxtaposition is so fascinating, right? Because like you said, the Spurs are feeling like, hey, we had both of those games and we let them go, and I don't think their confidence is truly shaken. But on the other side, you got this Knicks team knowing, like, hey, we took two on the road and we know how to step on next. We know how to do that. Not just Jalen Brunson, not just Karl Anthony Towns, but this is a team of players who understand the value of the moment. So you kind of got like the irresistible force and the immovable object in one game. And I think game three could potentially be the most intense game of the series. And that's saying something because the first two games were wildly entertaining.
1: It was a lot of fun, and star power certainly. Brunson getting it done. Wemby, I think the big thing for the Spurs, who's going to take this message heart and step up and give him some help because he needs it bad. You know, the Knicks, they're even kind of fighting through some injuries. Brunson with the knee. And I would say even for the Knicks, they'd probably sit there and say they haven't played perfect basketball yet. But they're up 2-0, trying to make it 3-0 coming up Monday night. Speaking of that, the NBA Finals are on ESPN Radio. 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Coming up, we will hear from a megastar who's going to be playing in that game. 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

0: survive. This magic carpet ride continues, and they lead 2-0 here in these NBA Finals.
1: Now you're going to go on the road. In that environment, they don't know what they're about to encounter. This is different.
2: If you are what you say,
3: well, there's going to be pressure no matter what. You're fighting for a championship. You're the Knicks. You're up 2-0. If you're the Spurs and Victor Wembanyama, pressure to try to get your team back into it. You heard it there. ABC TV with some of the sound. It's game night right here on ESPN Radio, ESPN App, Sirius XM Channel 80, presented by Progressive Insurance. Matt Fontana, Justin Tinsley with you here tonight. And the pressure is going to be there because, you know, for Victor Wembanyama, you know, he's not foreign to it because even as a young man, he was this phenom and this generational talent. And to have his team in the NBA Finals 3 years into his NBA career is an amazing feat in his own right. But his team is down 2-0. There's been some mistakes on his part. He's not gotten a lot of help. But there's certainly a lot of pressure for him. Let's hear from Wemby. He sat down with Doris Burke and PJ Carlesimo as we get ready to go for game three. Here's Wemby with Doris Burke and PJ Carlesimo.
4: With Victor Wembanyama before game three, you seem to have this insatiable appetite for growth and improvement, and I mean that beyond the basketball floor. But I'm just curious, is that innate? Is it something the way you were raised, Victor? Where does that stem from?
5: Interesting question. I would say it's multifactorial, but mostly innate. Entertain is because I've been close to the high level of basketball, you know, regardless of age, you know, for so long that it's the way my life is. I can't imagine it another way.
6: Victor, is there one aspect of playing in the NBA that has been very different than you anticipated coming over?
5: Yeah, for sure. Back in France, I basically had, on average, a week to prepare a game. The thing that's different from what I expected is you have to always elevate your goals because it's so hard to like get onto the next thing every time that you have to keep the big picture in mind while giving 100% at every game, you know, and it's a lot of games in a season.
6: Playoffs are a little different, and I know now in EuroLeague, sometimes you play series, but where I was going with this one is now you're playing a series. You play the same opponent, can be seven times like it was last game. Is that different than anything you've ever experienced in basketball where you're making these adjustments from game to game and you keep playing the same team, the same players?
5: Absolutely. I mean, previous series, played seven games, and we played them five times in the regular season. So playing the team 12 times, it's very different and very different challenges.
4: I was so taken by your comment about blurry because I hope I'm not misunderstanding you, but it's you have to process in real speed with things happening so quickly. How much growth have you seen individually from your processing speed and reading, getting through those reads from your first NBA game to now?
5: Oh, that's probably the area where I've progressed the most. As a rookie, everything goes so fast. It's like you don't have any control on the game. And it's like, it's sometimes as a rookie, it feels like you're just watching a movie. And then, like, I start playing against these guys like Jokic, and it feels like they can slow or speed up the game as they want. And I'm like, and this looks like something I can reach someday. And I feel like I'm slowly getting there. Of course, I still have to get a lot better, but slowly getting there. But I think there's nothing better than experience to learn that.
6: When you guys talk about your adjustments specifically now for game three, it seems New York's very good offensive rebounding team. Defensive rebounding has been a problem for you guys. Like, what can the Spurs do better to keep them getting second chance points, and B, get your fast break going?
5: Mm-hmm. I mean, you said it. Sometimes it's not more complicated than that, but I'm not going to reveal.

0: the rest of our friends.
1: That's spoken like a veteran.
2: You know, Matt, first and foremost, I got to give credit to Doris Burke and PJ Carmelissimo for the questions. Mm-hmm. You very rarely hear such an introspective interview during an NBA Finals, you know, and because all these guys are locked in. They understand the task at hand. And Victor Wembanyama did not have to be so forthcoming and revealing in that interview. So I give him a lot of credit for that. And I give Doris and PJ a lot of credit for how they handled that interview. What we're watching here is, you know, just because you're a generational talent, I've heard that phrase thrown around a lot, right? Especially with Wemby. It doesn't mean that you won't have peaks and valleys. It doesn't mean that you won't have your own sort of struggles. You're not guaranteed to go out and win a championship just because you step on the floor. And I think we're seeing this with him in real time, and we're seeing him process this. And for me, looking at it, even just beyond a basketball standpoint, Matt, I think it's a very fascinating process to watch unfold in real time, because we don't see this too often. But also, I give Wemby a lot of credit, too, especially at the end. He was like, look, I love these questions, guys, but I'm also not going to give away our game plan either.
3: Right, because there's some coaches and players, I'm not even going to do the interview on the off chance that I let something kind of slip out. But like you said, that's just kind of, I think, who Wemby is. And when he talked about the evolution even getting better, to exactly what you're talking about, this process of him, that, you know, everybody's journey is different, but we have seen guys come into the league, maybe not 7'4" like Wemby, but we've seen LeBron James, and we've seen guys come in that have had all the hype. And some have worked out, some have not. And I just sit here thinking so much about Wemby to say, you took your team to an NBA final in year three.
2: Like, yeah.
3: I'm not saying he could retire tomorrow and be a Hall of Famer, but, like, done. You know, you want to win it. I understand they want to win it. And, you know, I'd be shocked if Victor Wembanyama didn't get back to an NBA finals at some point in his career beyond this one. But you just think so much of, like, yeah, like, he's kind of almost done it at this point. And I know he's going to push for more, but that good, great job. You know, you've already checked off just a huge part of that superstar checklist. He's already done one of them, in my opinion.
2: Oh, yeah, absolutely. Absolutely. To, like you said, lead your team to the finals in year three as a 22-year-old. I believe LeBron got Cleveland to the finals in year four when he was a 22-year-old. So this is rare air, what we're talking about here, you know? So, but Victor understands. He understands the franchise. He understands that, yes, it's great that we achieved this as a team. That Popovich as a coach. You're talking about a franchise that has had guys like David Robinson and Tim Duncan and Manu Ginobili and Tony Parker and even Kawhi Leonard for a little bit, who had a lot of success when he was in San Antonio. So he's standing on, it sounds weird to say that 7'4" guy is standing on the shoulders of somebody, but, you know, he understands the history that he's standing on. He understands that, like, hey, just getting here isn't enough to be, you know, an all-time great in this franchise. I want what they have, and what I get every time I hear Wemby talk. And it doesn't sound corny. It doesn't sound lame. It sounds like a guy that obsesses with the highest level of his craft, and he knows he's not even there yet, which is the part about it.
3: You can, of course, hear Wemby with Doris Burke and PJ Carlissimo prior to Game 3 of the NBA Finals tomorrow night. 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I'm Matt Fontana with you here tonight on Game Night. And I think about that evolution of Wemby, and I kind of apply it to even the team. Because It's not been enough, right, JT, from the rest of these guys. Mm-hmm. And I'm not trying to rip on Stephon Castle. Like, Dylan Harper's a rookie, and he's played a really great role. Like, it's obvious De'Aaron Fox isn't quite 100%. But I think about, as the Spurs organization kind of moves forward, they're even going to have, like, a better idea of what needs to be put around him from a team construction standpoint, and really trying to build this up as a team that's going to compete for multiple years.
2: Oh, that's one of those good problems to have, for sure. Right, you know, you have so much talent. Obviously, it's led by Wemby, but like you said, Stephon Castle is going to be a great two-way player for the next decade. Vassell, as you just said, Dylan Harper. So they have a lot of questions to answer in the offseason. But

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1: Coming up on the Monday edition of Unsportsmanlike with Chris Canty, Michelle Swoman, and me, Evan Cohen. 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
1: I'm John Ryder. Sunday Night Baseball at Wrigley is in the bottom of the 10th inning with the Giants leading the Cubs 2-1 on a Matt Chapman RBI single. Everything else, of course, is final, including the Yankees defeating the Red Sox 6-1. Cody Bellinger, go-ahead solo home run, his ninth in a 5-run New York eighth. Jazz Chisholm, a 3-run shot, his eighth, and asked post-game if he thinks he needs to do more with Aaron Judge out with a fractured rib.
2: I think everybody would say that, you know, you just lost the MVP of the league. And, I mean, he means a lot to our team, especially because he's our captain and he leads us every day, you know. So I feel like everybody just feels like they got to find a way to contribute as best as they could in his absence.
1: New York now tied with Tampa Bay for first in the AL East after the Marlins defeated the Rays 4-1 in Miami. The Tigers over the Mariners 5-4. Kevin McGonigal, a walk-off two-run single and a solo homer as well. The Cardinals have won four straight. Cincinnati's dropped four in a row. St. Louis over the Reds 5-3. St. Louis scored two go-ahead runs in the eighth on two errors. The A's blank the Astros 5-0 in Houston. Lefty rookie Gage Jump gets the win, 6 1/3 scoreless.

0: Royals over the Twins 6-5. Kansas City star shortstop Bobby Witt Jr. left the game with a sore right knee. The Rangers overwhelmed the Guardians 10-0. Jacob DeGrom the win. In golf, Nelly Korda wins the U.S. Women's Open at 8-under. First time winning the U.S. Open for Korda. And in the PGA, the Jack Nicklaus Run Tournament, the Memorial, goes to a two-hole playoff with JT Poston beating Ryan Gerard.
1: Hey, it's Michelle Smallman, and coming up Monday, the biggest event in the world kicks off this week. The World Cup is finally here, and we'll get you ready for all of it on Unsportsmanlike, 6 a.m. Eastern, right here on ESPN Radio, ESPN2, and ESPNU.

0: May, we'll hear from some of the players that might need the adjustment. It's game night right here on ESPN Radio, ESPN App, Sirius XM, Channel 80. Justin Tinsley, Matt Fontana. You know, on this off day too, Justin, like, I do think a lot about the Knicks. I don't want to say stalling out momentum because, you know, they obviously feel really good. They're going back home. But maybe this is exactly what the Spurs needed for a little bit of a change and a little bit of what can they maybe throw at the Knicks and versus maybe what the Knicks need to improve on getting ready to go for game three.
1: I mean, yeah, look, not to be, you know, proverbial when I say this, but that's the art of the chess match, right? Yeah. Obviously, you're down 0-2. Yes, you could have easily won. I ain't going to say easily. You could have won games 1 and 2, but you didn't. Mm-hmm. Something has to change. I know a lot of people are calling for Dylan Harper to take more of De'Aaron Fox's minutes. But, you know, when you make changes like that within a series, and especially like the NBA Finals, it could always go one of two ways. One, you can make a decision and it sparks your team, and then or two, you make a decision and it does nothing, and it just creates even more questions, you know, in the process. But I will be very interested to see, one, how Jalen Brunson attacks this Spurs defense now being at home, because they have been very, very, very physical with him in games 1 and 2. It's been a great boxing match within a basketball game to see. So I want to see that, and I want to see how this Spurs offense, as you just said, you know, thrives or doesn't thrive under, you know, how do they help Wimby in game three? Is because they're going to have to help him, and they have to help each other, because they're not just playing the five Knicks that are on the floor. They're playing quite literally an entire city that wants nothing more than to close this door in game three. So do you let the door close in your face, or, to quote a great New Yorker, Biggie Smalls, do you kick in the door?
0: And that's going to be the mark of what the Spurs are able to get. And I think even about the Knicks, too, to not rest and just go, oh, yeah, we're up 2-0. Like, we played perfect basketball. Like, of course they didn't. And Spurs could easily be up 2-0, but that's where we're at right now. You mentioned Jalen Brunson. Let's hear from him, because the question was posed to him on a press conference getting ready to go for game three. What can you do better to improve on from game two? Here's Jalen Brunson.
2: Playing better with the lead that we had in the 14-point lead. The way they fought back and took the lead is just a credit to who they are. Us staying composed helped us win that game, but we do need to be able to finish the game better. It's just unacceptable with the way we just obviously just let that 14-point lead go the way we did.
1: Yeah, so they know. All these guys talk the same, and I mean that in a complimentary way, because they, Mikal Bridges was he had on both ends of the floor in game two, and, you know, how grateful are you to basically get out of San Antonio with two wins? He was like, we're extremely grateful, but this series is still 2-0. And they're not just saying it because it's cliche, job's not finished. They're not channeling Kobe Bryant just for the sake of channeling Kobe Bryant, right? These guys, they truly understand it. Like, hey, yes, if the ball bounces a different way in game one, we don't win game one. If the ball bounces a different way in game two, we don't win game two. They don't treat winning as a birthright. Winning as something that is unifying their entire city. And this is bigger than basketball for the New York Knicks right now, and the true blue New York Knicks fans. So it'll be very interesting to me going into game three, Matt. How does this Knicks team respond to that crowd? Because they feel the energy in the city. You're going to feel it as soon as you walk into MSG. So do they use the crowd to their benefit to really like push them forward? Or they can't get caught up in the insanity of it, but they have to fuel off the insanity, if that makes sense.
0: Yeah, let's hear straight from Karl-Anthony Towns, because he was asked about that MSG crowd. And I'm so interested to hear from Kat, just how can you prep for that? Or what are the Knicks doing to prepare for that crowd? So let's hear Karl-Anthony Towns asked about all the people that are going to be at Madison Square Garden on Monday.
3: I mean, I expect our fans to come out and do what they do every game, which is come and support us at the highest level. So I'm really excited to play. You know, it's always great when you get to play the game of basketball at its highest level. So to be able to lace the shoes up, be able to put the jersey on, and be able to see our fans see finals basketball after all this time is going to be really, really special.
1: Oh, okay. All right. Sorry, Matt. Sorry. Look. I love Karl Anthony Towns. I think Karl Anthony Towns is playing the best basketball of his career. And you could make the argument through two games, he might be finals MVP for the Knicks.
0: He might be. Yeah. I listen to that. Yeah.
1: Look, I understand that. Kat, let me say this for you. What he wants to say is, I have no clue what we're about to walk into. And I'm just grateful that they're going to have my back. Yeah. Because he knows. He understands. That city, I've said it before, I have not seen a rollout like Knicks Twitter or the Knicks fandom has done across social media. They live and die by every dribble. And he knows that's not just going to be some fans who are going to be in there golf clapping. Yes, I understand the tickets are a 401k withdrawal. I get that. But he knows that's going to be the loudest he's probably ever heard a basketball crowd. And it's just going to be such a fascinating case study to watch, Matt, because I don't think anyone knows what to truly expect with that crowd.
0: That's exactly my thing. Like, I understand Kat saying, like, oh, yeah, they always come and support us.
1: Yeah,
0: and
1: this is different.
0: Different, man. The level that nobody's ever seen and nobody. And that's where I think it can also be a little suffocating, even for the Knicks, because they're Knicks. I say this with all due respect. They're Knicks fans. They'll boo the Knicks. They will boo the Knicks, and they will get on them. And that's where I think just if the Spurs come out and they start that first quarter hot or they get out to that run, it's just because energy is energy, right? And you would like it to be positive, but it's still just energy. And the Knicks crowd that is going to be in there, the ticket thing has become its own life force. It's become its own thing. And I just think, Justin, that energy is just going to be flowing and feeling through so many of the people in that building on Monday. They're not even going to be able to help themselves about expressing it. It's just going to be going everywhere. It's going to be loud. It's going to be raucous. And they're not going to be able to help themselves.
1: Because, like you said, there's so many emotions going into this moment. Like, yes, we haven't been here in 27 years, but yes, we understand the ticket prices, again, which Josh Hart addressed during a media session. But there's also not being able to have the watch party outside the arena. So there's going to be a lot of excitement, but there's also going to be like a lot of pent-up frustration, I believe, in there as well, because this is not just the 20,000 fans that are in MSG. It's the 2 million outside of MSG that have wanted this moment. And so to know, if you're a Knicks player, to know that you have so many people's happiness, like just like pure unbridled happiness on your shoulders, like I can't. And again, for everyone out there listening, right, we are not trying to make a story where there isn't one. But this is truly something I think is pretty unprecedented when we're talking about a crowd and we're talking about an opportunity and we're talking about a moment. That's just as important as what adjustment do the Spurs make? What adjustments do the Knicks make? I am really going into this game because I am fascinated about how this crowd is going to respond. If the Knicks get on a heater and they get out to like a 15-point lead like in the first half, I don't know, Matt. They're not going to let up.
0: I think another level to take it to kind of yet another level about this fan base too is that it has been so long since 1999 for them to be in a finals. It's been since the 70s since they've won it. And then when you kind of combo it, that it is New York, the Knicks, and Madison Square Garden. It's almost like not supposed to happen that way. Like, it's not really supposed to be 27 years since they've been in NBA finals and 50 plus for them to win it. You know what I mean? Like, L.A. been there, much more recent. Bulls been there more recently, not super recent, but you get what I'm saying? Like, the fact that it's also this pent-up part of it, that it's this superstar team or what should be a superstar team with one of the most iconic venues in the entire world when it comes to sports and a pretty passionate and rabid fan base. They've been waiting for this for so long. Like, that's a whole nother part of this. It's not like they were in the finals 5 years ago and this team's, back and these fans are all excited. Like, literally some of these people have been waiting their entire lives for this game that's going to descend on Monday night.
1: It's one of the, I'll say it again, it's one of the most fascinating case studies and people watching experiments that
0: all the people watching.
1: Yeah, for awesome. Sure. That we're going to see in quite some time.
0: This was SportsCenter. It's a new interview podcast. I saw the first one with Rich Eisen. He had Dan Patrick on. It looked
1: that was
0: awesome.
1: Good.
0: It wasn't that so
1: that
0: cool.
1: That was really good.
0: You know, you and I are similar age. Like SportsCenter growing up, the people, the vibes of it, it is just so iconic. So this is a new interview podcast with Rich Eisen featuring SportsCenter legends. It's available now on Disney Plus, the Rich Eisen Show YouTube channel, and all the podcast platforms. This is right up our alley. This was SportsCenter's presented by Gusto. Go check it out, and plenty more coming. Speaking of coming up, got another star be on the move. It's game night here on ESPN Radio. Heroes rise
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0: sport, but the offseason is always a lot of fun. You get some massive trades, see the NFL, big free agent signings, you got a lot of stuff. But we're not to the offseason yet for the NBA, but we all know who's going to be on the top of the list on keeping an eye on if they get moved. And that is one, Giannis Antetokounmpo. It's game night right here on ESPN Radio, ESPN app, and Sirius XM Channel 80. Justin Tinsley, Matt Fontana with you. And JT, we're not there yet. There's still NBA Finals going on, certainly. But it's already the mock trades, the what the Heat would give up. Would the Cavs be interested? Could you imagine Giannis playing for the Knicks? And I guess I still ask the question, like, is it a foregone conclusion that he's gone from the Bucks? I want you to answer that for me, because, like, I go back and forth. I can't get an answer. Like, is it, are we for sure that Giannis is done playing in Milwaukee?
1: No.
0: Right.
1: No, I just don't know. And I wish I knew the answer, Matt. I really do. This is one of the most drawn out stories in sports. We know that Giannis wants to continue to compete for a championship, and he should. He's Giannis, right? He's still in his prime. But we've heard flip-flops. We've heard back and forth. We heard, yes, he wants to say, no, he wants out. Can someone please, please put us out of our misery? I am so tired of hearing this story. And if it's going to happen, Matt, I truly believe that it happens probably, not shortly after the NBA Finals ends, whenever that may be. Because the Bucks have already said they need some sort of resolution before the draft.
0: Right.
1: And obviously the draft is at the end of the month. So if you ask me, I don't think he's a Milwaukee Buck next year. But I'm sure we'll talk about different options that are available for you. But I just don't feel like – I don't know if the Bucks can really do anything to make him feel like, hey, this is a title contender next year, and I want to be here for this. I don't think there is a move out there for the Bucks. I think the only move for the Bucks is moving on from him.
0: And that's the hard part. Who's going to call that? Who's going to call it? Because you're making every point correct, and I think that's if somebody would just come out and do it. Which I understand how hard this got to be for Giannis. Like, this is the only place that you've ever known. They've treated you well. And if I was talking to him just brutally honest and blunt as I possibly could to Giannis, dude, you won them a title. You don't owe them anything anymore.
1: You don't. No, you don't.
0: You did it. And the hold up, the in and out, that does nobody any good. And if you want to, and I get that it comes off as like selfish because he's kind of worried about his career and what's best for him. Yes, be selfish, because if you're kind of in and out, then what's that going to do? That's going to make a bad deal for Milwaukee. They're not going to get the best return that they could get for you and help their rebuild in the post-Giannis years. But also, Giannis, that's going to mess you up, man. You're not going to go to the place that you really want to go to or you have your eye on. It's just no good for anybody until somebody actually sits down and says, yes, this is going to happen. Let's start taking offers and let's get something figured out here.
1: No, you bring up a great point. And also, if you're Giannis, too, I've heard the Miami Heat thrown out there a lot in terms of a destination, right? I mean, who wouldn't want Giannis, right? At this point, every team would want him, but I've heard the Miami Heat a lot. Would he want to still go to Miami if they have to give up as much as, you know, some of the trade proposals have said?
0: Like, I've seen Tyler Hero basically, in it. Yeah.
1: I've seen Tyler Hero, multiple players, multiple draft picks. Mm-hmm. I'm not saying you're gutting a team just to get him, but you're transforming a team. Like, once you get Giannis, okay, how do you fill out the rest of the roster? For me, if you ask me, Matt, if you pick one team out of a hat, I would pick the Boston Celtics.
0: Sure.
1: I think obviously there appears to be some sort of bad blood between. I don't want to say bad blood, but some frustrations between Jaylen Brown and that front office there. Obviously, we understand the type of talent he is. I think if you're the Bucks, if you can get Jaylen Brown and maybe two first rounders back, I think you do that deal. And I think if you're Milwaukee, you do that deal in a heartbeat because you get two first rounders out the deal and you get a bona fide star. But again, as you said, all this is just hot air until somebody actually comes forward with a legitimate offer.
0: He's Justin Tinsley. I'm Matt Fontana with you tonight here on Game Night on ESPN Radio. 1,000%. And that's, you know, just on the Miami thing, like, it'd be Bam and Giannis. Well, that's two forwards. Is that really going to work? Like, at least the Celtics, like, Tatum and Giannis, certainly, I think that could be where it's at. And, yeah, what for the Bucks? We've seen teams that have traded away superstar players before, and they're stuck back in purgatory. You've seen some teams like kind of rebuild it back up. And I look at it from this standpoint. I do think it is the draft picks. I know they want some star players back, and you always try to push to get a player. JT, I think it's the draft pick. And you got to hit those draft picks. I'm not saying that you don't. But I just think the teams that rebuild are the ones that get the most amount of picks, like, and can use those picks to make, you know, draft good players, but also then use those to trade for some other players that maybe fit better. Like, when you're stuck in that vacuum of, like, well, we're just going to take your best player back or your second best player, I'd be like, no, I just want nothing but picks. The team with the most amount of picks is the one that's going to work out. I'd like to sit here and say OKC is the prime example of that because of the trades they've been able to make with all the picks that they have. But I just feel like if you're Milwaukee, I'd be more valuing the picks than the players, but that's just me.
1: Yeah, I mean, if you're Milwaukee, you understand that, like, to field a title contender in a post-Giannis world, we're going to have to build this thing from the inside out. Mm-hmm. Because, again, I get it. It's 2026. The whole big market, small market thing isn't as dominating of a conversation as it once was. But still, you're not really going to entice big-level free agents to come to Milwaukee. It's just not that sort of destination. So you're going to have to build the team from within. So to your point, that's why those draft picks matter. And to your point, that's why a good scouting department matters, because you're basically tasking these individuals, go find the players we need to take this next step, because you're not going to get a superstar to come there. Hell, you got Giannis with the 13th pick in the draft. No one knew he was going to become the player that he was. So you're going to have to find those type of players, and that's the task at hand for this Milwaukee team. And if I was them, I would want to start that process immediately, right now. Okay, like, what can we get in return, and how can we start building this thing up from the ground immediately, even before the first draft pick is called?
0: And that's, I think they're right on with that kind of deadline, so to speak, of the draft, because this is supposed to be a very solid draft. Next year's draft is supposed to be pretty solid as well. You're going to want to accumulate those picks. And with the apron, with how things are set up with the CBA, rookie contracts are much cheaper. There's where you can kind of play that middle ground almost of some cheaper talent, then maybe try to go get that superstar if you can. And then at the end of the day, too, on the other side of it, for Giannis, teams that are going to be involved or wanting to get him are going to be a team that's shooting for a finals. This isn't a team like, oh, yeah, no, we're kind of in this middle of our own rebuild. Like, no, it's going to be a team that was in the – I'm going to guarantee it was a team that was in the playoffs this past year. I don't see him, like, you know, Washington as their rebuild's going on or something like that. It's going to be a team that's going to come over the top. And especially for Giannis, you know, I'm here in Cleveland, and Cleveland has come up a few times. And I have a friend that covers the Cavs, and he just goes, the injuries, man. And this is just his opinion. He is really afraid of the injuries coming up with Giannis. And I go, hey, he's getting a little older. Kind of is what it is, but something you're going to have to factor in. 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You know, and the other thing quick about Giannis, about what is he looking for as he tries to pick a team? It's not that he's so, you know, he's not like LeBron level, or he's like, this is where I'm going, make this happen. Milwaukee still needs a good deal, but I wonder what Giannis really would like to see. All right, all eyes coming up for game three. 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
10: I'm John Ryder, Sunday Night Baseball. The Giants top the Cubs 2-1 in 10 innings at Wrigley on a Matt Chapman RBI single. Diamondbacks knock off the Nationals 5-1. Mike Soroka, the winner, he's now 8-3. He allowed one run over 7 innings. Yankees with a 5-run 8th to beat the Red Sox 6-1 in the Bronx. The Phillies down the White Sox 9-5. Brandon Marsh had 2 hits, including his 8th home run. Phillies manager Don Mattingly on Marsh leading the majors with a .338. batting average.
11: Every day he's just swinging the bat. He continues to swing it. And not only average, but power, extra base hits. He's driving in runs. That whole, you know, middle of our order today, you know, between Trey getting on a few times, Trey swung the bat good today, then Harp and Brandon and Bomer, obviously all really good today.
10: After a very slow start, the Phillies are now 35-30, and they currently have a wild card spot. While the Braves keep rolling, they're a Major League best 45-21, a 3-game sweep of the Pirates, 3-2 the final score. Michael Harris, go-ahead, pinch hit, 3-run double in the 7th. The Marlins knock off the Rays 4-1. Tampa Bay and New York currently tied for first in the AL East. In golf, Nelly Korda wins the U.S. Women's Open at 8-under, first time winning that major or fourth major of her career. In the PGA, JT Poston made a 7-foot birdie putt on 18 to force a playoff with Ryan Gerard, and Poston wins the playoff to win the Memorial in Ohio.
12: Hey, it's Evan Cohen. Coming up Monday, we'll continue to react to the NBA Finals, the Stanley Cup, and get you ready for the World Cup, which kicks off Thursday. 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

0: It's Sunday, June 7th, 2026, and this is Game Night.
1: Well, history to be made one way or another. As the NBA Finals go on, the Knicks with the 2-0 lead, can they hold on? And maybe in the process, set themselves above some other teams when it comes to titles on a 15-straight win streak to win the title. Would that be the greatest run in playoff history? It's Game Night right here on ESPN Radio, ESPN App, Sirius XM, Channel 80, presented by Progressive Insurance. I'm Matt Fontana. He's Justin Tinsley. History has been around for a long time. There's a lot of great teams out there. There's a lot of historical wins and historical titles. Justin Tinsley, I'll ask you, if the Knicks got this done in a sweep and won 15 consecutive playoff games to win a title, would that go down as the greatest run in playoff history?
2: Yes. Ooh. And I'll say it like this, the greatest run. Now, if we're talking the greatest team in playoff history, I think there's a couple of candidates for that, right? We can go like 96 Bulls, 17 Warriors, 86 Celtics, whatever you want to say, right? But if we're talking the greatest run, a team that was down 2-1 in its opening series, and yes, I understand historically people are going to point to, I guess, the level. I mean, it's the playoffs. They can only play who they play, right? They're going to point, oh, it was a young Hawks team. You know, a Sixers team that was off a high, beating Boston in the first round, Cleveland in the conference finals, and yes, they beat a young San Antonio team. I understand all the disclaimers. I understand all the caveats. But if you win 15 straight playoff games, if you win them in the manner that they have won so many of these games, like you just said, the closeout game against Atlanta, they were up 60. They were up 60 in the playoffs. They understand how to close something out. Like, I think it would be the greatest run. It would have to be the greatest run ever in playoffs. Now, the greatest team, that's a totally different conversation. But these are conversations, these are topics that you talk up on an off night, I guess you could say, because we're the only ones that really care about it.
1: Right, and that's the hole I'm going to kind of poke into this, is that if they had beaten Boston, I'd be singing a different tune. If they were beating Oklahoma City, I'd probably be singing a different tune. And it's not their fault. It's not their fault that it played out the way that it has. And I give them a lot of credit. I have been super impressed with the Knicks on how they are closing these series out and closing these games out. They are an extremely, like, focused, motivated, like, whatever word works. Like, they see it, they execute, and they just don't let these other teams breathe. I give them all the credit in the world for that. I just, exactly like you said, JT, like, I just, that 76ers team, you could tell they were not the same after they did everything they could to beat the Celtics. They did that. They didn't have anything left. Cavs, don't get me started on Cavs. But, you know, like, and we'll see, you know, the Spurs team, I think how history views it will kind of look back on, like, I think where Wemby goes after this, and it's hard because you just don't know exactly who they are. And these games have been close. That's the other thing that I want to give credit to the Knicks and credit to your side of it, saying that it is, because they went overtime against the Cavs. They had to erase a deficit against the Spurs to get back in and get that win. Like, these have not been cakewalks. Now, they've had some games where they've just smoked them, but there's been some really tough-fought games. And I'll tell you this, Jalen Brunson, at the end of some of these games, has been some of the most impressive closing clutch moment shots that I've ever seen from player in a playoff run.
2: Man, he is so fun to watch. Whether you're a Knicks fan or not, if you respect the game, you respect how Jalen Brunson approaches it. And again, like we talked about earlier, they've been extremely physical with him throughout these games. They pick him up full court in the opening moments of the first quarter, and he doesn't get rattled. And that's the confidence that he has, or his teammates have, rather, in him. They know, like, look, he may be 4 of 19 going into the fourth quarter, but there is no other player in the world that I want shooting no shots. No moment feels too big for him. And they're two wins, honestly, man, they are two wins away from Jalen Brunson, if he's not there already, entering like best leader in sports category, you know, mm-hmm. like because that team rallies around him. He and again, when I say he's galvanized the city, I really mean that team. But Jalen Brunson is the head of the snake. Like, he's going to go down as one of the best free agent signings in NBA history, especially if they complete this run.
1: Right.
2: If they complete this run, it may not be 15 consecutive games, like you said. Honestly, this streak could have ended maybe like 7 or 8 games ago.
1: Sure.
2: But they just find ways to win. They know they are never out of a game. And so when we talk about would this be the greatest run in playoff history, again, I have to preface it, emphasis on the word run. Yes, I think it would be, because it wouldn't just be 15 consecutive games where they blew the doors off the team. Like, no, a lot of those games they had to, you know, rally from behind. You know, they had to go to overtime. They needed some clutch shot make, you know, Jalen Brunson or a huge defensive stand by Mikal Bridges or Josh Hart. Like, everyone has played a role, and everyone has put their fingerprint on this, at least right now, 13-game winning streak, from Jalen Brunson to Landry Shamet to Deuce McBride. Like, everyone has played a role in this run.
1: It's game night here on ESPN Radio. Matt Fontana, Justin Tinsley. So we're talking about this win streak for the Knicks. Are the Knicks talking about it? Let's hear from Mikal Bridges, Knicks forward. He was asked about the winning streak.
3: Personally, I think we really don't, you know, care too much about, you know, the winning streak or anything like that. Because, you know, all that's in the past. You know, I think we just, to us, it's 0-0. And we just try to take it one game at a time. And our most important game is the next game, because it's our next game. So not really too worried, not really focused on that. We just try to take it day by day and attack that game.
2: I mean, I totally agree. Again, you expect him to say things like that, but they play like a team that is not drowning under the pressure of a long, you know, playoff winning streak. They approach each game like it's 0-0. Hell, sometimes they approach each game like they're the ones down 0-2. Like, there is a sense of urgency that lives in this team, and it shows in how they play. They never get rattled. They never feel like they're out of a game. And so I hope Mikal Bridges and the New York Knicks don't care about this winning streak, because it would do nothing to enhance the energy in the locker room. I could see morale up even more, but it won't do anything. It won't do anything but distract on the task at hand. They're not worried about a 15-game winning streak. They need to have a one-game winning streak on Monday. And again, hopefully extend that one-game winning streak to a two-game winning streak on Wednesday when they play again. So I know they don't care about the winning streak. Fascinating topic to talk about, because NBA history is one of those. Like, NBA history always gets people going. You know, normally it's, oh, who's the GOAT? That conversation has been running to the ground so many times. This is an appropriate historical conversation to have, because we have the evidence right in front of us.
1: I'm gonna go somewhere. You're gonna call me crazy.
2: Okay,
1: wouldn't be the first time. But like, as special as being a champion is, and any sport, football, Super Bowl, NBA Finals, whatever, as special as being as a champion is, there's like almost a qualifier behind it. You know what I'm saying? Like, when the Raptors, oh, Kawhi, and they pulled that off. Like, you know, okay, the Warriors, oh, they had Kevin Durant for the second one, and Steph won his first one. Like, you know, Giannis with the Bucks, Shea wins it with Oklahoma City, Jokic got, there's always like this, it's not just the Nuggets won the title, right? It was, okay, Jokic was able to do it. I think that the win streak, if they had it, would be their footnote on this. And that's not just saying like how great Jalen Brunson is or how great Cat is. Like, that would be their little footnote of history if they were able to win and sweep it out, going like, yeah, not just, okay, Knicks first title in 50-odd some years. It would be they did it, finishing out on a 15-game win streak. So this, I say that to say this is, it's important, I think, but it fails in comparison to winning the title. Like, that's the most important thing. And even if they did it 3-1, or even if, you know, the Spurs won a couple of games and it wasn't that, the story would then just kind of shift to them winning it in a couple of years. But you know what I'm saying, Justin? Like, the champions, like, there's sometimes always like that, the team that won it, then there's like that little footnote behind it, and this has the chance to being the footnote for the Knicks.
2: I like that. I think footnote is probably the most accurate description of what this is. But to your point, they got to win two more games. Yeah. Nothing matters if you don't win two more games. And it sounds like that's what Mikal Bridges was saying.
1: Well, speaking of that, sometimes you just got to find a way. It's game night here on ESPN Radio and the ESPN app.
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0: 1-0. Swing and a ball popped up. Left side of the infield. This is going to do it. Adames makes the catch. And the Giants win it here in 10. 2-1 the final as the San Francisco Giants come into Wrigley and take 2 of 3, and they win this one in extra innings.
1: That's how it sounded tonight on ESPN Radio for a little Sunday night baseball. A low-scoring affair, but a little extra inning action tonight as we got the win there, as you heard. It is game night here on ESPN Radio, ESPN App, SiriusXM Channel 80's Justin Tinsley. I'm Matt Fontana, as it was the Giants getting that 2-1 win over the Cubs. And you know, it's interesting, Justin, because there was that point of the season where everybody's talking about the NL Central, like everybody was above 500. And I know the Reds have kind of slipped a couple games under 500, so not everybody is. But arguably still the best division in baseball. But how you feel about being the Cubs, right? Like, you're still 2 games over about over 500, and you're 7.5 out of the lead because the Brewers are just running away with it right now. Well, speaking of that, let's talk to Doug Glanville, of course, ESPN MLB analyst. He was on the call tonight. Doug, Matt Fontana, Justin Tinsley with you tonight. And I wanted to go right there with you on the Cubs, where they're sitting, you know, a couple games over 500, but they're still 7 out of the division. You know, we're into June now. Just kind of where do you think the Cubs' mindset is on how they're going to approach the rest of this season?
2: Well, you know, the challenge they have is, you know, when you're in a division that's as tight as it is, that it gets hard to leapfrog because everybody starts playing each other and you gain a game, but then someone beats someone, you know, below you, and you start to tread a little bit of water. And that's what the challenge is of the Brewers getting hot and they're just sort of tracking behind them. The big issue for the Cubs is, you know, their starting pitching is in shambles, and they lost another one today in Jameson Taillon. Assad did a great job in relief, but that's a concern where your entire rotation basically is on the shelf. And the one guy that was left, he was hurt earlier this year. So that's a high concern. Their offense has a huge upside. Bregman isn't playing well, but overall you can see a lineup that can score a lot of runs. They're disciplined. You know, their offense should be a strength. They play good defense, but they just haven't gotten the arms. And right now when you have the Brewers, you know, guys like Mizorowski and Harrison, who are just two aces basically, it's hard to really catch those guys without, you know, really going on a run.
3: You know, Doug, you just mentioned that the Cubs pitching has been their downfall in a lot of the season, right? I know the trade deadline isn't until August 3rd, so we still have some time. But I'm looking at somebody like a Terry Skubal. What will the thirst and the fever be for him heading into the trade deadline for a team like the Cubs and any other team who wants a starting pitcher the caliber that he is?
2: Well, I mean, it's going to cost them like the Sears Tower or whatever. You know, they're going to have to give up part of the city. But look, Skubal, everybody, I know it's a new name now, but Skubal is, you know, elite. I mean, this is back-to-back Cy Young. And once he passes the test to show he's really healthy, you know, everybody and their dog are going to go after him. And the Chicago Cubs are a big enough market where they can make some noise. They were able to get Bregman, for example, away from the Red Sox. So there's no question, though, their hat will be in the ring because he just gives you the bona fide ace. The guy, hand the ball, it's win day, and you know he's pitched well in the postseason as well. So I see them as players as much as I'm sure the Dodgers and the usual suspects.
1: Talking everything MLB, Doug Glanville joining us, of course, ESPN MLB analyst. You know, to the other side, Doug, with the Giants, and I don't want to, you know, dismiss, they won the game tonight. It was a solid game, but kind of the questions around them with the Tony Vitello hiring and that obviously maybe not working out quite the way that Buster Posey thought it was going to. It was a pretty big shock to bring him up straight from college. Like, do you think they're regretting that hire, or do you think that their issues kind of stem more on the field than they do in the dugout?
2: Well, there's no question. It was highly, highly unorthodox, and it's a little bit more. Things have shifted a lot. You know, they brought in the Selig rule to kind of diversify the talent pool, and do that through quality people that were getting overlooked. And I think in that process, the game started to shifting to more of the analytics and the data, and a little bit more of an apprenticeship is how you got the role. You'd be a special assistant, and you'd kind of laterally move into being a candidate, as opposed to like go to the minors, go to winter ball, go manage, you know, wherever, Japan. And that changed a lot. And so a lot of times when you have these changes in the culture of hiring, it sort of gets replicated. And you keep moving the goalposts of like, oh, let me get someone who's really outside the box. And Buster Posey did that. And I was a little surprised in just someone who's like a traditional catcher who's champion. He said, let me, and played under someone like Bruce Bochy and was like, no, I'm going to get this guy with no experience as a professional, but a college coach. But with the information and the confidence these organizations have with the data and their ability to kind of make managers grow really quickly, they felt good about it. And I'm sure he'll try to stick it out. But what's interesting to me is talking to Tony Vitello last couple of days, he's very open about, you know, this is a little bit of a fire hose at me right now. And I'm still trying to figure out a lot of stuff and how to manage like three bench coaches and three hitting coaches and analytics departments with 32 people in it. He said he'd never had to, you know, run that big of a staff. So he's acknowledging that he's on the big part of the learning curve. But if he has any stick to it, just to him, which I think he does, it, over time, I'm sure he'll have the information and just start to get sharper with it.
3: Doug, one more question before we let you out of here. I want to ask you about some of the big news that popped out over the weekend. Obviously, Aaron Judge, he's going to be out of the lineup for at least a month and a half. As you know, the city of New York is on fire right now, thanks to the New York Knicks. So if you're talking to a Yankees fan, what is the glass half full on the Aaron Judge injury?
2: Depth. It's depth. They just have a very deep team with a lot of players that are talented enough that, yes, you're going to miss him, but you're going to get players who get opportunities to step in who have done it before. And, you know, Aaron Boone talks a lot about that. It's like, well, glass half full is that, you know, whether you have a Jason Dominguez or any of these young guys, Trent Grisham or, mm-hmm. you know, Bellinger, they have a bunch of former MVPs. People are going to get healthy eventually. And then the other side of it is, okay, you know, you do well, and then they come back. Aaron Judge comes back in whatever, 2 months, and all of a sudden you just acquired by not trade, but internally someone who's, you know, multi-MVP winner. So I see a lot of teams, and especially with the teams that have all these injured pitchers, they're going to get healthy. A lot of them will get healthy again, and that's like what the best trade acquisition you can get without giving anything up. And that's a lot of teams like the Dodgers completely capitalize on that the last couple of years. Guys come back and Blake Snell all of a sudden is an ace again. And that's an extra arm and an extra basically all-star at your disposal.
1: Best of luck with Aaron Boone going glass half full with Yankees fans, though, because like, the Yankees fans, they really don't strike me as too much.
3: It's good vibes around the city right now.
1: Yeah, get you glass half full.
2: The glass is broken. I don't know what the Yankee fans are. Shattered glass or...
1: It's always the
2: half
1: worst.
2: Poison time.
1: It's how it goes. Doug, really appreciate your time. We'll talk to you soon, all right?
2: All right, guys. Appreciate it. Thank you.
1: There he goes. Yeah. I don't mean to rip on Yankees fans there, Justin, but they're just so downtrodden. It's been so long for them and the players and what that changes to that lineup and what that changes for the team. Like this Yankees team seems just so different, right? Where Cam Schlittler is just lighting the world on fire, and it's not.
3: Yep.
1: He wasn't some high draft pick. He's not Garrett Cole making. You know, Garrett Cole just coming back, and he seems to be getting back to form and all that kind of stuff. But they're led by like Ben Rice again, not some huge high draft pick, high huge paid guy that's kind of keeping the Yankees afloat right now. They're just kind of having to piece through this, and you know, you mentioned. I'm so glad you asked about the Aaron Judge injury too, because also just my read on this is that they are not even sure exactly what's going on. They know it's a fractured rib, but there could be other thoracic outlet syndrome and all that. That's some scary stuff there if you're a Yankees fan.
3: Yeah, I mean, you just don't know what the timetable is going to be. I know 4 to 6 weeks was put out there in the initial reports, but we'll see because this doesn't sound like a normal, hey, he'll be back in a month and a half. this sounds like something that could linger.
1: And especially with a guy like Judge, for how big he is, yeah. how he swings. I mean, there's a potential. Trust me, I'm no doctor here, but like that's something that
3: right.
1: could be lingering as it kind of goes on. And especially for a Yankees team that sits there, they're going to have a fight on their hands. They're really going to have a fight on their hands, I think, coming down to the playoffs. Well, coming up, we'll talk NBA 5.

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1: I'm Scott Ryder. 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
2: The 0-1 is hit on the ground right side, through the right side, holding a base hit around third, and coming in to score is Cox, and a base hit for Chapman. And the Giants have the lead here in the 10th. It is 2-1.
1: John Shambi with a call on ESPN Radio, and that was the difference maker, that Matt Chapman RBI single in the 10th as the Giants take down the Cubs 2-1 in 10 innings. Angels blow out the Dodgers 13-5. Joe Adell, four hits, a two-run homer, his 10th of the season. Angels catcher Sebastian Rivero, 5-for-5 with six RBIs. New York rookie right fielder for the Mets, Carson Bench, 5-for-5, solo homer, an RBI triple. The Mets defeating the Padres 7-3 in San Diego. Yankees over the Red Sox 6-1. New York with a five-run eighth that included a Jazz Chisholm three-run homer. Braves go to 45-21 on the season, a 3-2 win over the Pirates. Michael Harris clearing the bases, pinch hit, go-ahead three-run double in the seventh inning. The Rangers overwhelmed the Guardians 10-0. Texas with four home runs. Quebec winner Jacob DeGrom went six scoreless with six strikeouts. And the Marlins knock off the Rays 4-1 in Miami. Sandy Alcantara, one run, seven strikeouts over seven innings for the win. To golf, and Nelly Korda wins the U.S. Women's Open for the first time in her career, the fourth major of her career. NASCAR, Denny Hamlin wins in Michigan and dedicates the victory in honor of his late teammate Kyle Busch.
3: Coming up on Monday's Rich Eisen Show, we check in on the weekend in sports, the NBA Finals, the Stanley Cup Final, and we'll have Chris Fowler on the program and throw open our in-studio doors for the actor Tony Hale. 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

0: Justin made a comment earlier talking about the GOATs and how that can be kind of played out, and there's always going to be a debate on who the GOAT is. And I think the same can also be said for the MVP. Because people always argue, is it the best player in the game, or is it really what MVP stands for of the most valuable player? And that might be the debate when it comes to the NBA Finals. He is Justin Tinsley. I'm Matt Fontana with you here tonight on Game Night, ESPN Radio, ESPN App, and SiriusXM Channel 80, presented by Progressive Insurance. And, you know, that's how it goes, right? It's the same thing about the GOAT, and people argue about eras and all that kind of stuff. But, Justin, I think that happens with the MVP, too, where there's years that you look and you say, okay, was this the best? Like, was Shea the best player? Yeah, actually, I think he was. But you could look at a guy like Jokic and say, well, no, he's actually the most valuable for what he does, or most valuable for his team. And the famous one was always Bron, right? Like, Bron could have won probably 7 MVPs in a row, but then there's fatigue, and is he the best player and the most valuable? And I think for the finals, you might have that depending on who wins, because like Jalen Brunson, is he still, you know, the odds on favorite DraftKings when you look at it, him, Cat, which one would you go with right now?
1: I am one of the biggest Jalen Brunson fans, I guess. That's not a Knicks fan, right? I love everything about Jalen Brunson's game. I truly think Karl Anthony Towns, at least thus far, right? Again, we're only halfway through this series, or only 2 games through this series, rather. I would go with Karl Anthony Towns. Not only, I mean, he's shooting like 56% from the field. He's giving you a double-double every night. His playmaking has been otherworldly. And, oh, yeah, he's guarding the generational player on the other team and making life difficult for him. So I think he's having a profound impact on both ends of the floor. So through 2 games, coming back to Madison Square Garden, coming back to New York City, if I had a vote right now, my vote would go to Karl Anthony Towns.
0: Brunson, for me, just gets a little kicker because of the late game heroics. The shots. And I think he's playing injured. It's pretty obvious to see that knee is kind of bothering him a little bit. And I think overall, like on an even playing surface, Cat has been better. He has been better.
1: Yeah.
0: They've needed him to be better. And the Knicks, it's like, this is going to come off as kind of like a shot against Jalen Brunson in a way. The team is so built. I think they are an extremely deep team. That doesn't mean I'm trying to take it away from Jalen Brunson, because he's got help around him and he's got such a good team around him. But I guess I would just lean Brunson because of the late game heroics and some of the shots that he's making. I don't know. So you tell me if I'm wrong on this. Like, if I was casting a vote, should it factor in that he is the catalyst to this run? Because there's people like, no, this is finals MVP. Nothing else matters other than the 4 or 5 or 6 or however many games that they play. But like, that just kind of like weighs in the back of my head to sit there and say, he is literally the number one reason why the Knicks are in the position they're in. Like, should that matter in the voting here?
1: I don't think it's a matter of should it matter. I think it does, because voting is a human process, right? We know that as great as this Knicks team is, the best player on the floor for the Knicks night in and night out has been Jalen Brunson. And he showed up in moments when they've absolutely needed him. Obviously, you talk about the big-time shots that he's made in finals thus far. And again, this is against some really tough defenders. Mm-hmm. You know, Stephon Castle basically playing him up in his chest every second of every game. You got Vassell, who plays him tough, but he still finds a way to make huge plays down the stretch for this team. And again, look, I credit Cat so much in game one for helping start that comeback in the third quarter. Like, they don't chip into that fourth quarter, I mean, you know, a 14-point deficit in game one without Cat playing the way that he did, you know, offensively and defensively. But when you're casting that vote, you know that, like, yes, he may not be playing the best basketball or really shooting the ball as consistently as we've grown accustomed to, but this guy is a gamer, and he's still averaging 25 points a game in the finals while playing hurt, like you said, and still making clutch baskets. So the storyline for Jalen Brunson is right there, and I think a lot of people understand, like, if he gets finals MVP, if he gets finals MVP, that means the Knicks win the series, right? if he gets Finals MVP and the Knicks win this NBA Finals with all the historical storylines, footnotes, as you just said, going into this, he already is, but this puts him on a different plateau of like legends in New York City.
0: Absolutely.
1: And so that is on the line there. That is on the line. And so the argument for Jalen Brunson is obviously there, and I'm not mad at it either.
0: Sure, and that's the thing. Like you said, he joins that list of like the unequivocal, and no shot to Cat or, you know, Mikal Bridges, but it's like, you know, he's on that. He's there. He's for it. And I think he's already beloved by a lot of Knicks fans, regardless of this outcome, for him being able to do what he's done so far with the team. I head over to DraftKings, game night here on ESPN Radio, Justin Tinsley, Matt Fontana. So I'm on DraftKings. And here it is. Brunson is plus 100, which means if you bet 100, you win 100. Karl Anthony Towns is second at plus 185. So if you bet 100, you'd win 185. Then Wemby is third, plus 390. That is obviously more just because the Spurs are down. Then it's OG Anunoby and Mikal Bridges at plus 15,000. De'Aaron Fox, Stephon Castle, plus 18,000. So it's telling you right now it is one of the three because they feel, if it's the Knicks, you're going to go with one of the two best players in either Brunson or Cat. And if it's the Spurs, it would be Victor Wembanyama. You know, you want to get crazy, it would probably be like, okay, come back for the Spurs, and it's led by Dylan Harper, who's plus 25,000, right? And he goes off for 30 points in three straight games or something crazy like that to get him back into it. But it tells you all you need to know right there, because it's a star-driven league, and your stars need to drive you in the finals. And that's kind of, I think, even another factor on this. Like, if I went back even before the finals started, or even as like the playoffs, let's go back to the playoffs are starting, right? The opening round, the play-ins are done. And I told you, hey, the Knicks are going to go win the title, and Jalen Brunson isn't going to be the MVP, because it's a world that we could potentially be in right now.
1: Yeah.
0: Most people probably look at you and go, wait, what? Now, again, Cat would be the pick in the second one, but I think a lot of people would sit there and say, well, I don't think they can win the title without Jalen Brunson being the finals MVP. So in a way, it's a positive thing for the Knicks that they're in the situation they're in, and it's not even a runaway that Brunson is the MVP because it's been such a good team effort.
1: No, I totally agree. Like, as I said earlier in the show, everybody on this Knicks roster that has gotten into the game has played their role exactly how they should be. I looked at somebody like a Landry Shamet and how important he's been with some really timely shot making, defense. I mean, you can go on down the list on the roster. But that being said, all we are is a Jalen Brunson 35-40 piece in game three to help the Knicks go 3-0. If he has a big game in game three, then I think you can cancel Christmas after that. I think, because it feels like it's supposed to go to Jalen Brunson. Look, Cat still has my vote for right now, but we are one big Jalen Brunson game away from this being like, okay, he's about to get the coronation is about to happen. The Knicks are about to win the title. He's about to win Finals MVP. But that being said, that Game three is so important, Matt, and I feel like we've been hammering this home the entire show, because we'll know how the rest of the series is going to play out after tomorrow. It's either going to be like, uh-oh, the Spurs got one. Now it starts to feel like momentum is shifting a little bit. Or game four in the Garden on Wednesday, that could be a party the likes of which I don't think we've seen, not in bad, maybe since what Cleveland in what 2016, but then multiply just New York being New York, right?
0: Right.
1: So we'll learn a lot about this series and certainly Finals MVP after tomorrow night's game.
0: Right. And for Brunson, he's gone out for 30 and 20 in the two games.
1: Yep.
0: And you'd say like, okay, that's solid and respectable. But to your point, Justin, like the MVP, you feel like you got to have that signature game, and it's hard because that signature moments, the steal, some of the shots that he's made late, but you kind of expect it like, oh yeah, went off for like a 45 point. Here's the crazy thing though, if this series is trending in the direction that it might keep going, they won't even need that. There's almost like not even an opportunity for him to do that,
1: for sure,
0: because the Knicks have just been like kind of taking care of business with it. And certainly, I'm sure they would take it because they're probably in a pretty good spot to win the NBA Finals. 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Well, we do have a game three coming up. Justin and I will give our final thoughts and get ready to go for it on Monday. It's game night here on ESPN Radio.
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0: survive. This magic carpet ride continues. 13 straight victories, and they lead 2-0 here in these NBA Finals.
1: We don't feel like we played well or up to our standard, at least. We're going to go into game three, and if we play our brand of basketball up to our standard, we'll be just fine.
2: Next game might as well be 0-0 again. It's how it has to be. Can't be satisfied with anything.
3: Now you're going to go on the road in that environment. They don't know. They don't know what they're about to encounter. This is different.

0: Square Garden. I did see the ticket prices came down a little bit. Justin Tinsley. I'm Matt Fontana.
1: Yeah, sure.
0: You know, they're only like $7,000 to get in or something like that.
1: Sure.
0: So wait right before the game, you know, that old that old hack. Just wait right before tip and then go ahead and grab them. It's game night on ESPN Radio, ESPN app, and SiriusXM Channel 80. Sound there courtesy of our friends at ABC TV as we get ready to go for Monday night. And just on the court, which, again, it's going to be so crazy with the people and, you know, the president's rumored to be there and certainly the fans. And just then we get to the court and the actual you know, the product of the game that's going to be played. Backs against the wall, certainly for the Spurs. We know that. And I think for the Knicks to, I guess just kind of my view on the Knicks, Justin, is like, complacent, right? Are they going to sit there and be hungry and sit there and say, you know, we could have lost these two games in San Antonio. We didn't. We're getting a good spot here, but we can't be sitting here acting like we played perfect basketball because we didn't.
1: You know, one thing I'm not worried about with the Knicks going into tomorrow night is being complacent.
0: Okay, good.
1: We just heard Jalen Brunson talk. We have to treat it like it's 0-0. We haven't won the series yet. And I truly believe that they believe that. So I don't expect them to come out complacent. What I do expect is to see a desperate Spurs team. And a desperate team is oftentimes a dangerous team. So for me, I think it's the standard. It's not whether San Antonio can manage the storm that is coming with that crowd. That's going to be there. Can New York manage the storm that's coming with a very desperate Spurs team that knows – we can't get down early, because if we get down early, that crowd is going to suffocate us. And then the next thing you know, it's a 25-30-point lead. So I truly expect to see the most desperate Spurs team that we have seen all playoffs in game three. Now, whether that has an effect on the outcome of the game in their favor, I don't know. But that first quarter is going to be very, very interesting to watch unfold.
0: Well, speaking of that atmosphere, let's hear from Brian Windhorst, of course, ESPN NBA insider. He was on game day, and he talked about what we could expect from the atmosphere come Monday night.
2: I'm not sure how much more energy that you can squeeze out of an arena. It's a great arena to watch basketball in anytime. And so, yes, because of the stakes around it, you know, there's watch parties going on all over the city. You know, you see videos of, like, you can literally hear the city reacting because of all the watch parties. These are people posting sound. They're emanating from Central Park and other places where, you know, there's just groups of people getting together. That's obviously a unique situation. I almost feel like the city itself will be more alive out of the ordinary than the Garden. The Garden will be allowed and the crowd will be into it and they'll be, you know, completely locked in and have the emotion. But that's the case way it always here. I'm in the building right now. It's the way it always is here. But, you know, it'll be a different feel within the city itself, I think, especially leading up to and during the game. There will be many parts of the city that are alive in ways that you're not going to get on the average Monday night.
1: I mean, I totally agree with Wendy right there. The story is the game. The story is the environment in Madison Square Garden. But historically, what we have the chance to remember is how a championship run invigorated every corner of the city. I saw something earlier on Twitter. There was a huge watch party in Harlem. Somebody had a giant projector, and it's like the entire neighborhood came out in their beach chairs and watched the game. Like, that's how important this is to this city. It isn't just, oh, we're on the cusp of potentially winning a championship. These people have been waiting for this moment their entire lives. And if you love sports, you got to love that type of energy. But you got to see it through first, because you don't want to be that team to look at it like when the series is over. Like, you don't want to be the 2021 Phoenix Suns. Mm-hmm. You know what I'm saying? You go up 2-0, you're feeling good. Chris Paul is halfway to a ring, and then next thing you know, the bottom drops out. The Knicks don't want the bottom to drop out. The Spurs want to make sure it does. That's a classic tug of war.
0: And especially for the Knicks, the fans, you know, unifying is kind of, yep. you know, I think that's the thing that brings everybody together. But again, like that pressure, because it's not been cool to be a Knicks fan for a long time, right? Because yeah. there's been yeah. so much heartache. And I think the pressure to win a title just to, you know, I don't want to say erase that, because it's not like this is, you know, 100 years, you know, right, in the yeah. Red Sox. This isn't some curse per se.
1: They're halfway there.
0: You know, they're very close. They're more than halfway. You're 100% correct on that. Maybe there is a curse. I don't know. And I'm sure if you talk to some Knicks fans, they would tell you that they were
1: they've got their theories.
0: You know, they...
1: they've got their theories.
0: And you, I'm sure you've been told them by several different people on what it is.
1: Absolutely.
0: But, you know, and that's what I'm saying. They want to exercise that. They want to yeah. exercise those demons, be done with it and be back to the pinnacle of the game. And for the fans, I think that is some of the pressure that they're going to try to put on this to say, we've been long and suffering and tired long enough, and we're done. And that's, yeah, you don't want to go down as one of the teams that choked away a 2-0 lead and to be able to close it out. I think there's immense amount of pressure on them to close out at home.
1: Oh, my goodness.
0: And do it in four.
1: Oh, my goodness.
0: How crazy would that be, right? Like, I don't even want to guess what those ticket prices would be. But, like, you know, all that, Justin, I think is on the plate here for the Knicks. And you're right. They need to refocus back in to say that this is still just the game. A team that you've seen, right?
1: Mm-hmm.
0: And I'm shocked that it's taken us this long in the show, and I'm remiss and I blame myself here about your 2-1-1 theory that I steal and I use and I give credit to you. Explain it to everybody about a 7-game playoff series and you need to win four. Explain your 2-1-1 theory to everybody, please.
1: So my theory goes like this. Obviously, in a 7-game series, as you just said, you need four wins. Two of those wins come from your best player. One of those wins comes from your second best player. Now, the fourth win, which is the second one in the 2-1-1 theory, that comes from a role player. It could be the role player game. That is the role player game. Because, and again, does this happen in every series, Matt? Of course not. But it happens way more often than you probably think.
0: Yeah, it does.
1: So if I'm looking at it like this for the Knicks, I have one game to Brunson, one game to Cat. I give, even though I just credited, you know, Cat with the run in the third quarter in game one, I think what Jalen Brunson did in that fourth quarter, scoring, I believe, like 13 of his 30 points in that fourth quarter, I gave that game to him. The second game, I gave to Cat, because I thought he just played a magnificent game on both ends of the floor. So by the 2-1-1 theory metric, they have one of the two. And then they have the Cat game already. So could game three be, I don't know, a Landry Shamet game? Mm-hmm. You know, could game three? I'm not even calling OG Anunoby and Mikal Bridges, you know, role players, but like they could easily have a big qualify. Game.
0: Yeah, like, and that's
1: Josh Hart. You know,
0: even like for game two, you got 50 points between OG Anunoby, Mikal Bridges, and yeah. Landry Shamet in that game. And I get you. You know, again, I so I love your theory, because usually it's like one, but you could even kind of put it towards that. So do we yep. get that other Brunson game? Like, what is Monday night going to be? Is it going to be that Brunson game? Is it going to be Cat? Is it going to be somebody else? And then I think for the Spurs, it has to be the role players. They don't have a yeah. choice. Like, it's going to yeah. have to be the role players to step up for them.
1: Which is hard, because you're asking role players to step up in an environment that I don't think anybody is truly prepared for.
0: Right. Right. It'd be easier if Wemby was having off games and, okay, just go be the star player that you are. Like, no, you're walking into I don't mean to laugh, but it's true. You're walking into Madison Square Garden looking at Julian Champagny and going, yeah, we're going to need you to hit a lot of threes here tonight for a chance to go. Best of luck.
1: Drown out the crowd, please.
0: Yeah, please try to drown them out. Boys, that was had a lot of fun here, and we appreciate everybody joining us tonight on Game Night. Sports Center All Night comes your way next with Chris Lewis. This has been Game Night on ESPN Radio.
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9: The Yanks and Red Sox close out their series in the Bronx.
10: High fly ball, right center field. Rafael back on the track, at the wall, see ya! A three-run home run for Chisholm.
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0: A wackly, wriggly series concluded on Sunday Night Baseball on ESPN Radio. The Giants, they took Friday's opener by the lopsided margin of 18-3. In that game, they hit 7 home runs, their most home runs in a game at Wrigley Field in franchise history. The Cubs, they bounced back on Saturday with their 8th walk-off win, the most in Major League Baseball, and the most within their first 65 games of a season since 2015. Rubber match began with a San Francisco strike.
14: Here comes a 1-1. Swing and a line drive out towards left center field. That's a base hit. Pete Crow Armstrong picks it up, fires it into second. Devers coming in to score. It's an RBI single for Lee. And the Giants jump out front 1-0. Lee has hit in 15 in a row.
15: Red hot at the plate. It was an early run for the Giants, but this was a game that was centered around the pitching. Trevor McDonald, he went 5 innings of one-run ball, followed by 5 relievers who kept the Cubs off the board. On the other side, Chicago's Javier Assad pitched 6 1/3, scoreless on the back end of an opener. Game was tied at 1 into extra innings in the 10th.
14: The 0-1 is hit on the ground right side, through the right side, hole and a base hit around third. And coming in to score is Cox, and a base hit for Chapman. And the Giants have the lead here in the 10th. It is 2-1.
15: And that was the difference on ESPN Radio. Giants sneak past the Cubs 2-1 in 10 innings. It's the Giants' second win this season when scoring 2 or 1 run. They entered Sunday 1-25 when scoring 2 runs or fewer this season. After the game, Boog Shambi, Doug Lamville, they had the call on ESPN Radio. They break it down on Post Game Extra.
14: Thanks, Chris. Giants win it in extra innings. And the final 2-1 in 10. Doug Lanville, it started on the mound. I thought Trevor McDonald did a really good job.
16: He really did an excellent job. And, you know, the power sinker was in effect. And the Cubs had a lot of trouble squaring it up. He's known for his ground balls. He got some strikeouts to go with it. And most importantly, after the 5th inning, the bullpen of the Giants just cruised. They, you know, had a little traffic, but shut down the door, made some big pitches, a little base running mistakes on the Cubs side. And Matt Chapman was excellent again, you know, got the big hit. So that's the Giants that have the offensive potential but have to find ways to win these run prevention games. And the starting pitching has been a huge problem, but not tonight. McDonald was fantastic.
14: Alex Bregman really struggling for the Cubs right now, who are still in this offensive funk.
16: Yeah, I mean, Bregman has been this, you know, symbolic of some of their challenges to get going. Pete Crow, I'm sure now at the top, has done a good job of being the catalyst, but they're not getting the guys to drive them in, you know, drive in the runs. It's very spotty, and it's made the pitching on the other team strong in terms of getting the momentum to hand off to the bullpen in good shape. So they're trying to get that offense going. It's certainly a good offense on paper. They're not executing at this moment.
14: Giants get out of town. They'll head home and play host to the Washington Nationals. And meanwhile, for the Chicago Cubs, it'll be an off day tomorrow, and then a game with the Rockies on Tuesday. Again, the final here, the Giants win it in 10-2-1. For Doug Lanville, I'm John Shambi, right here on your home for Sunday Night Baseball, ESPN Radio and the ESPN app. Now we send it back to Chris Lewis in the studio.
15: Another great call by our duo. Thanks so much. And the Cubs, yeah, they're fading 7-20 since May 9th. They had the 27-12 record, which was the best in Major League Baseball entering May 9th. So it's been a reversal for Chicago. Let's go over to the American League Yankees Red Sox series. The game on Saturday was rained out, so they picked it back up on Sunday. Big 8th inning for the Reds, for the Yankees against the Red Sox.
17: One of 4 lefties in the bullpen for the Red Sox. They bring him in to face Jazz, who is trying to avoid the golden sombrero. He struck out 3 times. High fly ball, right center field. Rafael Labatt on the track, at the wall. See ya! A 3-run home run for Chisholm as the Yankees pouring it on here in the 8th inning.
15: That on Yes Network, the Yankees toppled the Red Sox 6-1. They scored 5 runs in the 8th inning. All 5 runs and 4 hits in that inning were with 2 outs. Jazz Chisholm just heard it there, the 3-run home run. After the game, he talked about stepping up his game with the absence of Aaron Judge.
18: I think everybody would say that, you know, you just lost the MVP of the league. And, I mean, he means a lot to our team, especially because he's our captain and he leads us every day, you know. So I feel like everybody just feels like they got to find a way to contribute as best as they could in his absence.
15: Yankees 4-1 this season against the Red Sox. Tigers Mariners crucial series, and it ended in dramatic fashion on 97-1 the ticket.
19: And the man at second, the winning run. 1-0. McGonigal line drive. Off the glove of Cole Young on a leap. Perez coming home. He will score. Kevin McGonigal delivers a walk-off. 2-run single in the bottom of the 9th inning. A mob scene of McGonigal near first base. The Tigers walk.
15: call with plenty of enthusiasm, and the Tigers' second win this season when trailing entering the ninth inning. Their manager, A.J. Hinch, after.
20: We get to celebrate a walk-off in front of our fans against one of the best closers in baseball, a really good team, a team that eliminated us last year. So going into the off day, it obviously feels different. We've played back-to-back series against really good teams, and you can see how small the margin is. I mean, it's right there for us. We're trying to not to talk about what we're not doing or what we didn't do or how May went. We're trying to focus on what we're doing now and bring in this energy. Our fans were great. This weekend, you know, our energy in the dugout was great. We never thought we were out of it. It was a kick in the you-know-what when they kept tacking on runs. But, man, we got the right guy up at the right time. We earned it. We had a ton of opportunities today. The last opportunity was the most important with the right guy.
15: Yeah, May wasn't great for Detroit, but they're 5-1 since the start of June. They've won consecutive series for the first time since April. It's the SportsCenter All Night. Chris Lewis here on ESPN Radio. The New York Knicks, they are two wins away from achieving what many New Yorkers felt was unthinkable, ending their 53-year drought without a championship. New York, just the third team in NBA history to win games one and two of the finals on the road. The others, the 95 Rockets, the 93 Bulls, they did it en route to winning it all. Knicks, their fans, they've sensed this team could be special, as evidenced by the fact that they have taken over every road arena to this point, including San Antonio, just a couple of days ago. Forward Josh Hart recognizes the support.
21: To be honest, I'm not doing too much walking around the city right now. You know, it's to see. It's cool. But for me, I try to be as far removed from that as possible, just, you know, mentally, just because if you walk around the city or you go to different places and people are singing your praises and doing all that, it's very easy to be, you know, to get complacent and to listen to those things and start feeling good and then you start relaxing. So for me personally, I try to stay as far away from that as possible. Even if I go to, you know, I go to dinner, I'm going to try to go into like a private room or something so I don't have to be around that, because you want to make sure you're as focused and locked in on, you know, the goal at hand.
15: Keeping the eyes on the prize. Well, given what's at stake at the Garden in Game 3, ESPN insider Brian Windhorst was asked on game day whether it could be the most wild fan atmosphere.
2: I'm not sure how much more energy that you can squeeze out of an arena. It's a great arena to watch basketball in anytime. And so, yes, because of the stakes around it, you know, there's watch parties going on all over the city. You know, you see videos of, like, you can literally hear the city reacting because of all the watch parties. You know, people posting sound that are, you know, emanating from Central Park and other places where, you know, there's just groups of people getting together. That's obviously a unique situation. I almost feel like the city itself will be more alive out of the ordinary than the Garden. The Garden will be allowed and the crowd will be into it and they'll be, you know, completely locked in and have the emotion. But that's the case way it always here. I'm in the building right now. It's the way it always is here. But, you know, it'll be a different feel within the city itself, I think, especially leading up to and during the game. There will be many parts of the city that are alive in ways that you're not going to get on the average Monday night.
15: I feel like there's two types of people. One, people who thrive being in crowds like that, seek it out, want to be amongst the people. And then there's the second group, and that group will do anything to avoid being in a crowd like that. I feel like I'm more on the second side. I think a lot of people maybe start out on the first part and then venture into the second part when they get older. They want to avoid it. It's either one or the other. I'm more on side two. I wonder if more people out there are on side one than I think, where they thrive and want to seek to be in a sea of crowd like that. But the ESPN public face of the Knicks is, of course, Stephen A. Smith, right? He is the Knicks fan of them all on our network. And the First Take host, he's hyped.
22: That was the last time, 32 years ago, that we felt as a franchise we had a legitimate shot to win the championship. This is the closest we've been, and to be up 2-0 after two road victories and for the next two games to be at the Garden, at Madison Square Garden, you got a chance not to even have to come back on the road to close them out and to feed off that adrenaline that New York, and when I say New York, I ain't talking about the Garden. I'm talking about the entire city. You're going to see it shaking, reverberating. You're going to see it all. To know that's coming, man. This is the closest we've been to a championship in over a half century.
15: That was from the Hoop Collective podcast. The Spurs, they went 0-2 at home to begin the series. And that only added to the outrageous get-in price for the games at the Garden. I mean, we're talking like five figures as the get-in price for the upper sections at MSG. San Antonio guard De'Aaron Fox, he spoke about what he expects from the road atmosphere.
1: You're in New York, you know, even, you know, when they travel, you know, you hear New York fans. So, I mean, when we came here during the regular season, we hit them first, they hit us back in the mouth, and then we just kind of weren't able to get our wheels turning again. But I think we've been pretty good on the road throughout the playoffs, and obviously this team has been really good at home as well. So we got to try to come out and, you know, obviously easier said than done, but try to take the crowd out of it as quickly as possible. I think even like our game seven, we never really let the crowd get into the game. And like I said, obviously easier said than done, but just trying to negate some of their runs. You're gonna come in here, it's gonna be loud. Don't wanna use the word hostile, but it's gonna be hostile. So you just try to not let the crowd get on their toes too much, because obviously this team plays, and usually it's more so role players and star players that play better at home.
15: The NBA Finals, they're on ESPN Radio. Catch Game 3, Knicks hosting the Spurs. 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
1: 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The Knicks, they are 14-3 when leading 2-0 in a best-of-seven series, like they do. In this year's NBA Finals, Karl Anthony Towns, he's been a primary reason for the success. Not only all playoffs, but this series specifically. His ability to carry various roles on offense, contain Wemby on defense, has been impressive. Here's former NBA guard Darren Collison on SportsCenter.
2: Well, this six-time All-Star is tired of hearing all the Wemby talk, by the way. And you can probably make the case that he's probably been the best player in this series as well. But it's how he's going about it, too, is this aggression, offensively and defensively. Offensively, he's not really settling for threes like we've seen him in the past. He's been having successful going to the paint, getting fouled himself, and he's staying out of foul trouble defensively. And like I said, defensively, he's playing phenomenal against Wemby, staying in front of the ball. I mean, Karl Anthony Towns is taking this personal, and he's showing it. And he's, like I said, you can make the case that he's been the best player so far in this series.
1: And Darren Collison had a couple of epic playoff battles himself as a member of the Pacers when his teams were taking on LeBron James. Now, one thing that Spurs big man Antonio Daniels noted on ESPN Radio Saturday was that Mike Brown has made an adjustment to how the Knicks run their offense. He compared Brunson's new role more similar to Steph Curry off the ball, while Cat has been used like Draymond Green on the ball, and of course Mike Brown, former assistant for the Golden State Warriors. Towns, he spoke about his change of role.
3: Yeah, I mean, just it's about impact and winning, you know, and especially this year, you know, throughout the year, I've always had to change my role for the betterment of the team. I've always had to change the way I play so it could be most beneficial for the team, and taking all that experience this year, I've had to do it on the fly. You know, it wasn't like game by game. It's been quarter by quarter, you know, and that comes with experience and just knowledge of the game and just time playing the game, time putting shots up, time reading defenses, seeing defenses, offenses. So, like I said, one game, you know, Jalen got hurt, you know, that's when I have to be a primary scorer. And then other games, you know, when he's cooking, I got to be, you know, a facilitator, a hub, a assist maker, aggressive in playmaking. And then there's games I need to do both when he's in and I'm in, and I got to be able to do both. While his shot's, you know, warming up. And, you know, there's also days where I got to be a decoy. I got to be the best screener. I got to be the best spacer for our offense. So I think that right now, whatever it takes to win, especially when you're in the NBA Finals, I'm willing to do.
1: And that's what you hear from champions a lot. Whatever it takes to get the wins. Now, as our ESPN research team notes, Karl Anthony Towns, 30 years old, while Wemby is 22. It's the second finals meeting between number one picks, one 30 or older and one 22 or younger. The first came in 2007. And that was 31-year-old Tim Duncan. And the Spurs, of course, they were involved, sweeping a 22-year-old LeBron James and the Cavaliers. That was a young ascending player who many thought would become the best player in the sport, eventually did. LeBron, similar to how people are thinking of Victor Wembanyama. And, of course, both matchups featured the Spurs against Mike Brown. Funny how that works. SportsCenter All Night, Chris Lewis here on ESPN Radio. To Major League Baseball, and the Philadelphia Phillies on their homestand continue to play good ball, this time against the White Sox.
4: 1-1, the pitch. Swung on, hit hard and deep, right field, and Nishida going back, he turns, it's gone! And Rafael Marchand has put the Phillies back on top. It's his second home run of the season, it's a two-run shot, it's a 3-2 Phillies lead, and that ball landed about 2 feet from a guy wearing a Marchand jersey.
5: How about that?
1: It like the ball had eyes on Sports Radio 94 WIP. Phillies top of the White Sox at 9-5. Brandon Marsh had a good offensive game again. 2-for-4 home run, couple of runs batted in. The Phillies bats quiet for a good chunk of the year. They've woken up over the last couple of games, and their manager Don Mattingly on the suddenly revolved offense.
6: I like this whole homestand. It was, or not the homestand, but more of this last series. Just kind of staying with it and continuing to press on with runs. We had to also, you know, we gave up some runs And it seemed like the whole series felt like a back and forth, never felt really comfortable with the lead. You know, just a kind of a battle. Those guys were put good at bats on us. They put a lot of balls in play. They mix and match with their righties, lefties. You don't really get a bunch of good matchups where you get sections of the order. So they make it tough on you. But our guys did a great job, obviously, of kind of staying with it and putting runs on the board.
1: Even with the Phillies' win, hard to gain ground on the Atlanta Braves. They continue to pace the NL East, and they do so even more against the Pirates.
4: Bases loaded, one down, and a chance to tie up the game or better right here. A one pitch. Swung on and banged. Deep to the right field line. Off the wall. They're off to the races. In to score Smith. Here comes Yaz. Here comes Mateo. Harris lays down the law. It's a three-run bases-clearing double, and the Braves surge ahead of the seventh.
1: On 680, the Fan, an exciting play, clearing the bases, legging out the double, and the Braves sneak past the Pirates 3-2. Their manager, Walt Weiss, after the game.
7: It's a very close group. It's a group that likes to compete. I say that a lot. They enjoy it, and they hold each other accountable to a high standard. The first day of spring training, everyone talks about accountability, but the greatest form of accountability is when the group doesn't want to let each other down. It doesn't get any better than that. That's where they're at. They don't want to let each other down. There's just pressure to play the right way, to perform for the team. They all do that together, and that's everybody's goal in there. You know, and everybody's on board. It's just a really good group.
1: Keeping the theme of the NLE success, the Mets, they've woken up playing much better baseball and taking it to the Padres.
4: A one hit hard inside first down the right field line. He has five hits. Beatty on his way to third. He's getting waved around. Bowen fires into the cutoff. Beatty scores without a throw. Carson Benj has hit a triple. And right now, whatever Benj can do, he can do no wrong.
1: Benj in the game, 5 for 5, a triple, a home run, 2 runs batted in, 3 runs scored on 880 ESPN New York. Mets a football score over the Padres 7-3. And their manager, Carlos Mendoza, raving about the young star.
8: It's cool to see it. Pretty impressive. I mean, rockets pretty much everywhere. Going, using the middle of the field, staying short, stay on top of the baseball, and the left-on-left homer. I mean, he was just pretty incredible. You know, it's just good to see him continue to fight, continue to compete, and just being himself. So, set the tone for us, and it was a good team win.
1: California series, Angels and Dodgers. After the Dodgers had the advantage early in the series, the Sunday meeting went the way of Los Angeles Angels.
9: Keep on pitching here in this inning. Angels have had the last 5 batters get on base in a row, and here's a high fly ball that's carrying deep out into center field, and that one is gone. Zach Neto has just blasted one out to dead center. That is a 3-run homer, and the Angels now are on top by a score of 12-5. Neto connects.
1: Angels radio, AM 830. Angels 13, Dodgers 5. It was the Dodgers' first loss to the Angels this season. They were 5-0 with a run differential of plus 36. Coming up next, what's on Wemby's mind heading into Game 3 on SportsCenter All Night.

0: 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It's good!
1: 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Windmills it home.
0: Runs him. 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
1: Omaha picture getting clear as three more teams clinch spots in the College World Series. Zverev wins at Roland Garros for his first Grand Slam. Spurs and Knicks, they gear up for game three.
2: The Knicks survive. This magic carpet ride continues. 13 straight victories, and they lead 2-0 here in these NBA Finals.
3: We don't feel like we played well or up to our standard, at least. We're going to go into game three, and if we play our brand of basketball up to our standard, we'll be just fine.
4: Next game, mine's going to be 0-0 again. It's how it has to be. Can't be satisfied with anything.
5: Now you're going to go on the road in that environment. They don't know. They don't know what they're about to encounter. This is different.
1: Not only did the Spurs become just the third team in finals history to lose the first two games of the finals at home, it was also the first time the Spurs had lost consecutive home games since December 27th and 29th of 2025 of this season. So the burden falls on San Antonio to avoid their first three-game losing streak all season in game three. Their superstar still collecting numbers. Two games into the finals, and Wembanyama is already the fifth player to have consecutive finals games with 25 points and three blocks since the block stat was tracked in the 73-74 season. He sat down with ESPN radio analyst team of Doris Burke and PJ Carlissimo.
6: With Victor Wembanyama before game three, you seem to have this insatiable appetite for growth and improvement, and I mean that beyond the basketball floor. But I'm just curious, is that innate? Is it something the way you were raised, Victor? Where does that stem from?
7: Interesting question. I would say it's multifactorial, but mostly innate. Entertained is because I've been close to the high level of basketball, you know, regardless of age, you know, for so long that it's the way my life is.

0: I can't imagine it another way.
1: Victor, is there one aspect of playing in the NBA that has been very different than you anticipated coming over?
0: Yeah, for sure. Back in France, I basically had, on average, a week to prepare a game. The thing that's different from what I expected is you have to always elevate your goals, because it's so hard to like get onto the next thing every time that you have to keep the big picture in mind while giving 100% at every game, you know, and it's a lot of games in a season.
1: Playoffs are a little different, and I know now in EuroLeague, sometimes you play series, but where I was going with this one is now you're playing a series, you play the same opponent, can be seven times like it was last game. Is that different than anything you've ever experienced in basketball, where you're making these adjustments from game to game and you keep playing the same team, the same players?
0: Absolutely. I mean, previous series, played seven games, and we played them five times in the regular season. So playing the team 12 times, it's very different, and very different challenges.
2: I was so taken by your comment about blurry, because I hope I'm not misunderstanding you, but it's, you have to process in real speed with things happening so quickly. How much growth have you seen individually from your processing speed and reading, getting through those reads from your first NBA game to now?
0: Oh, that's probably the area where I've progressed the most. As a rookie, everything goes so fast. It's like you don't have any control on the game. And it's like, it's sometimes as a rookie, it feels like you're just watching a movie. And then, like, I start playing against these guys like Jokic, and it feels like they can slow or speed up the game as they want. And I'm like, and this looks like something I can reach someday. And I feel like I'm slowly getting there. Of course, I still have to get a lot better, but slowly getting there. But I think there's nothing better than experience to learn that.
1: When you guys talk about your adjustments specifically now for Game 3, it seems New York's very good offensive rebounding team. Defensive rebounding has been a problem for you guys. Like, what can the Spurs do better to keep them getting second chance points, and B, get your fast break going?
0: Mm-hmm. I mean, you said it. Sometimes it's not more complicated than that, but I'm not going to reveal the rest of our plans.
2: That's spoken like a veteran.
3: Close to the vest on that final answer. But great for our ESPN radio team, Doris Burke, PJ Carlissimo, Mark Kastischer will join them. They'll have the call of Game 3 like they've had the entire run of the NBA Finals. Meanwhile, Wemby will look to get the Spurs back on track in this series. The team put up 115 points per game during the playoffs before the finals, yet averaging just 105 points per game during the finals. San Antonio and the staff, they had 2 days in a lab to come up with some answers. So what's the game plan from Coach Mitch Johnson?
4: Same routine as we've had throughout the playoffs. You dig into the film, you argue, you beat yourself up, you give each other feedback, figure out how to help the guys for the next game. Have not got out and gone on a walk yet, so here's the answer for that. But yeah, now just trying to improve on things that we know that we have to be better at and settle into the series and try to continue to get better.
3: Now, it's one thing to have a plan to start the game, but finishing the game by out-executing the Knicks in crunch time, that's proven to be a challenge for everyone. For the postseason, Brunson, he's averaging 9.3 points per fourth quarter. That's the second most fourth quarter points per game, or points per quarter, among players to reach the finals since the 1997 playoffs. Johnson was asked about what his team could do better in the fourth.
4: We have not played to our standard. New York's played very well. They have something to do with that, and we have to just be better at some of those things. You know, we got them late clock a ton. We fouled Ananobi on a three, baseline out of bounds. Brunson gets a quick pass to a layup without any resistance. And then obviously, you know, loose ball foul there at the end, like you said. We've put ourselves in positions at times to make them miss, and we have to clean up the rebound and finish possessions out. And we have to be better again at taking advantage of when we put ourselves in good starting spots to take advantage of the things that we are doing well.
3: The NBA Finals, they're on ESPN Radio. Game 3, Knicks-Spurs. Coverage begins tonight, 7:30 Eastern on ESPN Radio, the ESPN app, presented by Gusto. The fourth time is a charm for Alexander Zverev. In his fourth major final, Zverev beat Flavio Cavoli of Italy in four sets to win the French Open title. It's a German's first major title and his 25th title overall. Here's the winner after the match.
5: Yeah, I was cramping. I was struggling physically a little bit, even though I don't think the cramps were physical. I think they were more mental. I was very tightened up. I was very, emotional. I was a bit unstable also in the fourth set, but I actually think that the cramps helped me in a way. I think that I let go. I kind of hit my shots a bit more and just let go. And then of course the fifth set went my way, and I'm happy about that and happy to be sitting next to this beautiful trophy for the first time.
3: It was a crazy time at Roland Garros this year. You had the early exits of Jannik Sinner, Novak Djokovic, plus Carlos Alcaraz, who was unable to participate in this event with injury. And then all the upsets on the women's side as well. Zverev, he joins Russian teenager Mira Andreeva as the winners. Of course, Andreeva won the women's singles trophy on Saturday. The first three tickets to the men's college World Series were punched on Saturday, with number 16 West Virginia and Troy earning their first trips to Omaha, while Ole Miss heading back for the first time since they won the championship back in 2022. Five more spots still to be determined entering Sunday. And let's get it on. We start with the Athens Super Regional. Game two, and two is all that Georgia needed to get past Mississippi State in a thriller.
6: Launched to left! Jackson, goodbye!
7: Well, it's the time of the year when you want your stars to show up. And Daniel Jackson, in my opinion, is going to win the Golden Spikes Award. His 31st long ball of the season.
3: Golden Spikes for the best player, that on ESPN. It was a crazy game, one of those June ones to remember in the Super Regional stage. Georgia 11, Mississippi State 9. That went 10 innings. Georgia to the College World Series for the seventh time. All right, we keep it there in that region. We go to the Chapel Hill Regional. This went to the third game, but North Carolina gets past USC.
8: 2-1 the count. Winning run at second, bottom nine. The pitch. Hall swings and drives one. Deep to center field. Takeuchi going back, and he can't get there. North Carolina is going back to Omaha.
3: I mean, that on ESPN as well. What better way to do it? North Carolina 4, USC 3. Now, between the men's and women's baseball and softball tournaments, there's just been just incredible unscripted drama. And speaking of one-run games to get your team to Omaha, that's exactly what Texas did when they knocked off Oregon.
9: Adrian Rodriguez ready on a 3-1.
10: Slashes one fair down the line in left field. Tinney's going to come in. Pack is going to score. The hand is okay. A double to give the Horns the lead.
3: Again on ESPN with the call, and that was enough. Texas 6, Oregon 5. This game was back and forth. Oregon gave up home runs, a couple of them, in the first five pitches thrown in this game. Had to work with a deficit, came back to get right back in it. But it is Texas that wins and advances to the College World Series for the first time since 2022. You used to be able to, use that transition from the ones who don't get paid to the ones who do get paid when you go from college to pro. You can't exactly use that transition anymore. But to Major League Baseball we go. Speaking of close contests decided by the minimum, Royals Twins fit that description. Royals squeak past the Twins.
11: 3-1 pitch. Marte rips it high in the air, deep center field. Kreider races back. He looks up. It's gone! Into the batter's eye! Starling Marte's first Royals homer! A massive three-run shot! 441 feet for Starling Marte!
3: And Marte was just 1-for-11 in his previous seven games entering that one on 96.5 The Fan. Royals hold on for the 6-5 win. Let's go to an AL West showdown, Athletics and Astros. And it was all the team from Sacramento.
12: 2-2 pitch. Driven to right field. Moving back is Smith. He looks up, and it is gone. A two-run homer for Kurtz. You knew it was going to happen at some point in Houston, and the A's have their first lead. It's 2-0.
3: Talk 650 KSTE 5-0 final. Athletics over the Astros. Florida showdown, Marlins and Rays, and it's back-to-back strong performances for the Fish.
13: Lefty Mets set at the belt. 2-2 again. Mack with a broken bat bouncer. The shortstop Walls has got it. He's coming home at the throw. And it pops away from Fiducia. Here comes Marcy. Allen rolls to the backstop. And both come in to score. Put the ball in play and see what happens. That is a two-run fielder's choice. And it's 4-1 Marlins in the home seven.
3: Yeah, two-run fielder's choice. Not every day you see that one on 104.3 The Fan, or 104.3 WQAM, I should say. Now, of course, not every day you hear a call like that as well. For the Rays, who, yeah, the Rays aren't fish. They're a different type of water creature. Marlins are fish, if we wanted to compare the mascots from Florida. But they've dropped 10 of their last 13 dating back to May 24th. They're a team that came in to the end of May playing strong baseball, but they have tailed off over the last couple of weeks. Other scores, Blue Jays topped the Orioles 6-4. It was the Cardinals 5, Reds 3. Brewers pound the Rockies 12-4. Rangers do the same to the Guardians 10-0. The Diamondbacks over the Nationals 5-1. Coming up next, why it was a winning move to ride with Nelly in L.A. This is SportsCenter All Night on ESPN Radio.
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1: A couple of blowouts in the WNBA on Sunday, starting with the Sparks dominating the Fire.
2: Coming over from France. There's 3 seconds left. Here's Late. This time, pocket picks. Here's Plum. Numbers for L.A. Hamby, the run out. Lay it up and in. Timeout, Portland.
1: That on NBA TV, and Portland needed a timeout. They did not recover. Sparks 89, Fire 72. Nneka Ogumike, seventh career 20-point, 15-rebound game. She was stellar. The Fire have lost a season-high 3 straight games, and they dropped 4 of their last 5. The other blowout, Toronto Tempo, the other expansion new team this year, took it to the sky.
3: There's that defense coming back. Sykes. Ooh, the contact and one. It's really nice when Sykes also not in the open court, in the half court, still gets into the paint for the tough finish.
1: That on TSN, Brittany Sykes scoring that one. She had 25 points, the former Syracuse standout, as the Tempo beat the Sky 85-68. U.S. Women's Open in Los Angeles, Nelly Korda. She took the title Sunday for her second consecutive major victory. She held off Charlie Hull and Gabby Lopez by one shot. It's her first U.S. Open win and the fourth major victory of her career.
4: That 14-year-old girl that stepped on the range at Sabonics in 2013, I mean, her dream has just come true sitting next to this trophy right now. I mean, it's really hard to put into words. You know, this week was definitely a grind. I don't even feel like I had my B game. I was just grinding out there, and that's what I guess major championships are all about, right? It doesn't matter if you have your B or C game, you have to be there mentally, and I have a great support system off the golf course, on the golf course, and I literally would not be standing here without the millions of pep talks I just got on the golf course from Jay.
1: Talk about a flex. I just won the U.S. Women's Open. I didn't even have my B game. Nelly Korda, her 19th career victory on the LPGA Tour. She became just the third player in the past 30 years to win each of the first two majors of a calendar year. Let's go to John Ryder with today's top sound.
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6: Thanks, Chris. We start with Major League Baseball in the Bronx, and the Yankees pile up the runs in the 8th in a win over the Red Sox. Michael Kay with the call on the YES Network.
7: High fly ball, right center field. Rafael back on the track, at the wall. See ya! A 3-run home run for Chisholm as the Yankees pouring it on here in the 8th inning.
0: Number 4.
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8: 1-2. Is hit high, deep to right field, carrying toward the fence, and out of here! The dream start to Brandon Valenzuela's big league career continues. Another home run, his 7th in 43 games. And the Blue Jays lead it 6-4.
0: Number 3.
6: Now to college baseball and the Super Regionals. Georgia gets past Mississippi State on this blast in the 10th inning on ESPN TV.
9: 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Jackson!
10: The time of the year when you want your stars to show up. And Daniel Jackson, in my opinion, is going to win the Gold Spikes Award. His 31st long ball of the season.
0: Number 2.
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0: Chris, our top sound is the College Baseball Super Regionals as North Carolina walks off USC. 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
1: 2-1 the count. Winning run at second, bottom nine. The pitch. Hall swings and drives one. Deep to center field. Takeuchi going back.
2: A Sunday without an NBA Finals game or a Stanley Cup final game, yet still plenty of drama on Top Sound. From Top Sound to maybe the top player in the playoffs, Jalen Brunson scored 30 or more 6 times this postseason, and the Knicks 6-0 when he does. Tied for the 4th most 30-point games in a single postseason in team history. Averaging 25.6 points per game in 83 career playoff games, up from just about 19 points per game during his regular season career. So that average of 6.4 points per game increase, it is the largest amongst players with 50 career playoff games. He took the podium in the day off, and he was asked a question about the vibe in New York City.
3: If people want to know what it looks like in New York right now, normally you guys wouldn't be here on a practice day. Are you looking around at all? Do you get a sense of it at all? Will you try and look, or... not until it's over.
4: Not until it's over.
3: Is that, are you letting your family come look, your friends, anything like that? Or
4: they can do what they want.
2: Yeah, he's in the zone, not expanding. How about improvements from struggling from the field in game two?
4: Playing better with the lead that we had in the 14-point lead. The way they fought back and took the lead is just a credit to who they are. Us staying composed helped us win that game, but we do need to be able to finish the game better. Just unacceptable with the way we just obviously just let that 14-point lead go the way we did.
2: And here is my favorite response that he had at the podium on Sunday.
5: When a guy like you falls into the second round of the draft, a lot of people miss something about you. When you think back on your draft process, what do you think it was that was just underestimated, not seen in you at that time?
4: Everything.
2: Yeah, everything. Like, what is the one thing you got wrong? The one thing was everything. And boy, has he proved the doubters wrong. Not bad for a second round pick. It might be him or Carl Anthony Towns that could be your finals MVP if the Knicks keep it up. But coming up next, the conclusion of a wacky Giants-Cubs series that was on ESPN Radio. This is SportsCenter All Night.
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8: The Yanks and Red Sox close out their series in the Bronx.
9: 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Rafael back on the track, at the wall, see ya! A three-run home run for Chisholm.
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13: A wackly, wriggly series concluded on Sunday Night Baseball on ESPN Radio. The Giants, they took Friday's opener by the lopsided margin of 18-3. In that game, they hit 7 home runs, their most home runs in a game at Wrigley Field in franchise history. The Cubs, they bounced back on Saturday with their 8th walk-off win, the most in Major League Baseball, and the most within their first 65 games of a season since 2015. Rubber match began with a San Francisco strike.
14: Here comes a 1-1. Swing and a line drive out towards left center field. That's a base hit. Pete Crow Armstrong picks it up, fires it into second. Devers coming in to score. It's an RBI single for Lee. And the Giants jump out front, 1-0. Lee has hit in 15 in a row.
13: Red hot at the plate. It was an early run for the Giants. But this was a game that was centered around the pitching. Trevor McDonald, he went 5 innings of 1-run ball, followed by 5 relievers who kept the Cubs off the board. On the other side, Chicago's Javier Assad pitched 6 1/3, scoreless on the back end of an opener. Game was tied at 1 into extra innings in the 10th.
14: The 0-1 is hit on the ground, right side, through the right side, hole and a base hit around third, and coming in to score is Cox, and a base hit for Chapman. And the Giants have the lead here in the 10th. It is 2-1.
13: And that was the difference on ESPN Radio. Giants sneak past the Cubs 2-1 in 10 innings. It's the Giants' second win this season when scoring 2 or 1 run. They entered Sunday 1-25 when scoring 2 runs or fewer this season. After the game, Boog Shambi, Doug Lamville, they had the call on ESPN Radio. They break it down on Post Game Extra.
14: Thanks, Chris. Giants win it in extra innings. And the final 2-1 in 10. Doug Lamville, it started on the mound. I thought Trevor McDonald did a really good job.
0: He really did an excellent job. And, you know, the power sinker was in effect. And the Cubs had a lot of trouble squaring it up. He's known for his ground balls. He got some strikeouts to go with it. And most importantly, after the fifth inning, the bullpen of the Giants just cruised. They, you know, had a little traffic, but shut down the door, made some big pitches, a little base running mistakes on the Cubs side. And Matt Chapman was excellent again, you know, got the big hit. So that's the Giants that have the offensive potential, but have to find ways to win these run prevention games. And the starting pitching has been a huge problem, but not tonight. McDonald was fantastic.
14: Alex Bregman really struggling for the Cubs right now, who are still in this offensive funk.
0: Yeah, I mean, Bregman has been this, you know, symbolic of some of their challenges to get going. Pete Crow, I'm sure now at the top, has done a good job of being the catalyst, but they're not getting the guys to drive them in, you know, drive in the runs. It's very spotty, and it's made the pitching on the other team strong in terms of getting the momentum to hand off to the bullpen in good shape. So they're trying to get that offense going. It's certainly a good offense on paper. They're not executing at this moment.
14: Giants get out of town. They'll head home and play host to the Washington Nationals. And meanwhile, for the Chicago Cubs, it'll be an off day tomorrow, and then a game with the Rockies on Tuesday. Again, the final here. The Giants win it in 10-2-1. For Doug Lamville, I'm John Shambi, right here on your home for Sunday Night Baseball, ESPN Radio and the ESPN app. Now we send it back to Chris Lewis in the studio.
13: Another great call by our duo. Thanks so much. And the Cubs, yeah, they're fading 7-20 since May 9th. They had the 27-12 record, which was the best in Major League Baseball entering May 9th. So it's been a reversal for Chicago. Let's go over to the American League Yankees-Red Sox series. The game on Saturday was rained out, so they picked it back up on Sunday. Big eighth inning for the Yankees against the Red Sox.
15: One of four lefties in the bullpen for the Red Sox. They bring him in to face Jazz, who is trying to avoid the golden sombrero. He struck out three times. High foul ball, right center field. Rafael Labatt on the track, at the wall. See ya! A three-run home run for Chisholm as the Yankees pouring it on here in the eighth inning.
13: That on Yes Network, the Yankees topple the Red Sox 6-1. They scored five runs in the eighth inning. All five runs and four hits in that inning were with two outs. Jazz Chisholm just heard it there, the three-run home run. After the game, he talked about stepping up his game with the absence of Aaron Judge.
11: I think everybody would say that, you know, you just lost the MVP of the league. And, I mean, he means a lot to our team, especially because he's our captain and he leads us every day, you know. So I feel like everybody just feels like they got to find a way to contribute as best as they could in his absence.
13: Yankees 4-1 this season against the Red Sox. Tigers Mariners crucial series, and it ended in dramatic fashion on 97-1 the ticket.
16: And the man at second, the winning run. 1-0. McGonigal, line drive. Off the glove of Cole Young on a leap. Perez coming home. He will score. Kevin McGonigal delivers a walk-off. Two-run single in the bottom of the ninth inning. A mob scene of McGonigal near first base. The Tigers walk it off on McGonigal. Line drive. RBI not.
13: Call with plenty of enthusiasm, and the Tigers' second win this season when trailing entering the ninth inning. Their manager, A.J. Hinch, after.
17: We get to celebrate a walk-off in front of our fans against one of the best closers in baseball, a really good team, a team that eliminated us last year. So going into the off day, it obviously feels different. We've played back-to-back series against really good teams, and you can see how small the margin is. I mean, it's right there for us. We're trying to not to talk about what we're not doing or what we didn't do or how May went. We're trying to focus on what we're doing now and bring in this energy. Our fans were great. This weekend, you know, our energy in the dugout was great. We never thought we were out of it. It was a kick in the you-know-what when they kept tacking on runs. But, man, we got the right guy up at the right time. We earned it. We had a ton of opportunities today. The last opportunity was the most important with the right guy.
13: Yeah, May wasn't great for Detroit, but they're 5-1 since the start of June. They've won consecutive series for the first time since April. It's the SportsCenter All Night. Chris Lewis here on ESPN Radio. The New York Knicks, they are two wins away from achieving what many New Yorkers felt was unthinkable. Ending their 53-year drought without a championship, New York just the third team in NBA history to win games one and two of the finals on the road. The others, the 95 Rockets, the 93 Bulls, they did it en route to winning it all. Knicks, their fans, they've sensed this team could be special, as evidenced by the fact that they have taken over every road arena to this point, including San Antonio, just a couple of days ago. Forward Josh Hart recognizes the support.
18: To be honest, I'm not doing too much walking around the city right now. You know, it's to see. It's cool. But for me, I try to be as far removed from that as possible, just, you know, mentally, just because if you walk around the city or you go to different places and people are singing your praises and doing all that, it's very easy to be, you know, to get complacent and to listen to those things and start feeling good and then you start relaxing. So for me personally, I try to stay as far away from that as possible. Even if I go to, you know, I go to dinner, I'm going to try to go into like a private room or something so I don't have to be around that, because you want to make sure you're as focused and locked in on, you know, the goal at hand.
13: Keeping the eyes on the prize. Well, given what's at stake at the Garden in Game 3, ESPN insider Brian Windhorst was asked on game day whether it could be the most wild fan atmosphere.
19: I'm not sure how much more energy that you can squeeze out of an arena. It's a great arena to watch basketball in anytime. And so, yes, because of the stakes around it, you know, there's watch parties going on all over the city. You know, you see videos of, like, you can literally hear the city reacting because of all the watch parties. You know, people posting sound that are, you know, emanating from Central Park and other places where, you know, there's just groups of people getting together. That's obviously a unique situation. I almost feel like the city itself will be more alive out of the ordinary than the Garden. The Garden will be allowed and the crowd will be into it and they'll be, you know, completely locked in and have the emotion. But that's the case way it always here. I'm in the building right now. It's the way it always is here. But, you know, it'll be a different feel within the city itself, I think, especially leading up to and during the game. There will be many parts of the city that are alive in ways that you're not going to get on the average Monday night.
13: I feel like there's two types of people. One, people who thrive being in crowds like that, seek it out, want to be amongst the people. And then there's the second group, and that group will do anything to avoid being in a crowd like that. I feel like I'm more on the second side. I think a lot of people maybe start out on the first part and then venture into the second part when they get older. They want to avoid it. It's either one or the other. I'm more on side two. I wonder if more people out there are on side one than I think, where they thrive and want to seek to be in a sea of crowd like that. But the ESPN public face of the Knicks is, of course, Stephen A. Smith, right? He is the Knicks fan of them all on our network. And the First Take host, he's hyped.
20: That was the last time, 32 years ago, that we felt as a franchise we had a legitimate shot to win the championship. This is the closest we've been, and to be up 2-0 after two road victories and for the next two games to be at the Garden, at Madison Square Garden, you got a chance not to even have to come back on the road to close them out and to feed off that adrenaline that New York, and when I say New York, I ain't talking about the Garden, I'm talking about the entire city. You're gonna see it shaking, reverberating, you're gonna see it all. To know that's coming, man, this is the closest we've been to a championship in over a half century.
13: That was from the Hoop Collective podcast. The Spurs, they went 0-2 at home to begin the series, and that only added to the outrageous get-in price for the games at the Garden. I mean, we're talking like five figures as the get-in price for the upper sections at MSG. San Antonio guard De'Aaron Fox, he spoke about what he expects from the road atmosphere.
21: You're in New York. You know, even, you know, when they travel, you know, you hear New York fans. So, I mean, when we came here during the regular season, They hit it. Well, we hit them first. They hit us back in the mouth, and then we just kind of weren't able to get our wheels turning again. But I think we've been pretty good on the road throughout the playoffs, and obviously this team has been really good at home as well. So we got to try to come out and, you know, obviously easier said than done, but try to take the crowd out of it as quickly as possible. I think even like our game seven, we never really let the crowd get into the game. And like I said, obviously easier said than done, but just try to negate some of their runs. You know, I mean, you're gonna come in here. It's gonna be loud. It's gonna, you know, don't want to use the word hostile, but it's gonna be hostile. So you just try to not let the crowd get on their toes too much, because obviously this team plays, and usually it's more so role players and star players that play better at home.
13: The NBA Finals, they're on ESPN Radio. Catch Game 3, Knicks hosting the Spurs. 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Coming up next, what has been the real key to this Knicks run? 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
1: 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The Knicks, they are 14-3 when leading 2-0 in a best-of-seven series, like they do in this year's NBA Finals. Karl Anthony Towns, he's been a primary reason for the success. Not only all playoffs, but this series specifically. His ability to carry various roles on offense, contain Wemby on defense, has been impressive. Here's former NBA guard Darren Collison on SportsCenter.
2: Well, this six-time All-Star is tired of hearing all the Wemby talk, by the way. And you can probably make the case that he's probably been the best player in this series as well. But it's how he's going about it, too, is this aggression, offensively and defensively. Offensively, he's not really settling for threes like we've seen him in the past. He's been having successful going to the paint, getting fouled himself, and he's staying out of foul trouble defensively. And like I said, defensively, he's playing phenomenal against Wemby, staying in front of the ball. I mean, Karl Anthony Towns is taking this personal, and he's showing it. And he's, like I said, you can make the case that he's been the best player so far in this series.
1: And Darren Collison had a couple of epic playoff battles himself as a member of the Pacers when his teams were taking on LeBron James. Now, one thing that Spurs big man Antonio Daniels noted on ESPN Radio Saturday was that Mike Brown has made an adjustment to how the Knicks run their offense. He compared Brunson's new role more similar to Steph Curry off the ball, while Cat has been used like Draymond Green on the ball, and of course Mike Brown, former assistant for the Golden State Warriors. Towns, he spoke about his change of role.
3: Yeah, I mean, just it's about impact and winning, you know, and especially this year, you know, throughout the year, I've always had to change my role for the betterment of the team. I've always had to change the way I play so it could be most beneficial for the team, and taking all that experience this year, I've had to do it on the fly. You know, it wasn't like game by game. It's been quarter by quarter, you know, and that comes with experience and just knowledge of the game and just time playing the game, time putting shots up, time reading defenses, seeing defenses, offenses. So, like I said, one game, you know, Jalen got hurt, you know, that's when I have to be a primary scorer. And in other games, you know, when he's cooking, I got to be, you know, a facilitator, a hub, a assist maker, aggressive in playmaking. And then there's games I need to do both when he's in and I'm in, and I got to be able to do both while his shot's, you know, warming up. And, you know, there's also days where I got to be a decoy. I got to be the best screener. I got to be the best spacer for our offense. So I think that right now, whatever it takes to win, especially when you're in the NBA Finals, I'm willing to do.
1: And that's what you hear from champions a lot. Whatever it takes to get the wins. Now, as our ESPN research team notes, Karl Anthony Towns, 30 years old, while Wemby is 22. It's the second finals meeting between number one picks, one 30 or older and one 22 or younger. The first came in 2007. And that was 31-year-old Tim Duncan. And the Spurs, of course, they were involved, sweeping a 22-year-old LeBron James and the Cavaliers. That was a young ascending player who many thought would become the best player in the sport. Eventually did. LeBron, similar to how people are thinking of Victor Wembanyama. And, of course, both matchups featured the Spurs against Mike Brown. Funny how that works. SportsCenter All Night, Chris Lewis, here on ESPN Radio. To Major League Baseball, and the Philadelphia Phillies on their homestand continue to play good ball, this time against the White Sox.
4: 1-1, the pitch. Swung on, hit hard and deep, right field, and Nishida going back, he turns, it's gone! And Rafael Marchand has put the Phillies back on top. It's his second home run of the season, it's a two-run shot, it's a 3-2 Phillies lead, and that ball landed about 2 feet from a guy wearing a Marchand jersey.
5: How about that?
1: It like the ball had eyes on Sports Radio 94 WIP. Phillies top of the White Sox at 9-5. Brandon Morris had a good offensive game again, 2-for-4 home run, couple of runs batted in. The Phillies bats quiet for a good chunk of the year. They've woken up over the last couple of games, and their manager Don Mattingly on the suddenly revolved offense.
6: I like this whole homestand. It was, or not the homestand, but more this last series, just kind of staying with it and continuing to press on with runs. We had to also, you know, we gave up some runs And it seemed like the whole series felt like a back and forth, never felt really comfortable with the lead. You know, just a kind of a battle. Those guys were put good at bats on us. They put a lot of balls in play. They mix and match with their righties, lefties. You don't really get a bunch of good matchups where you get sections of the order. So they make it tough on you. But our guys did a great job, obviously, of kind of staying with it and putting runs on the board.
1: Even with the Phillies' win, hard to gain ground on the Atlanta Braves. They continue to pace the NL East, and they do so even more against the Pirates.
4: Bases loaded, one down, and a chance to tie up the game or better right here. A one pitch, swung on and banged, deep to the right field line, off the wall. They're off to the races. In to score Smith. Here comes Yaz. Here comes Mateo. Harris lays down the law. It's a three-run bases clearing double, and the Braves surge ahead of the seventh.
1: On 680, the Fan, an exciting play, clearing the bases, legging out the double, and the Braves sneak past the Pirates 3-2. Their manager, Walt Weiss, after the game.
7: It's a very close group. It's a group that likes to compete. I say that a lot. They enjoy it, and they hold each other accountable to a high standard. The first day of spring training, everyone talks about accountability, but the greatest form of accountability is when the group doesn't want to let each other down. It doesn't get any better than that. That's where they're at. They don't want to let each other down. There's just pressure to play the right way, to perform for the team. They all do that together, and that's everybody's goal in there. You know, and everybody's on board. It's just a really good group.
1: Keeping the theme of the NLE success, the Mets, they've woken up playing much better baseball and taking it to the Padres.
4: Oh, one hit hard, inside first, down the right field line. He has five hits. Beatty on his way to third. He's getting waved around. Bowen fires into the cutoff. Beatty scores without a throw. Carson Bench has hit a triple. And right now, whatever Bench can do, he can do no wrong.
1: Bench in the game, 5 for 5, a triple, a home run, 2 runs batted in, 3 runs scored on 880 ESPN New York. Mets a football score over the Padres 7-3. And their manager, Carlos Mendoza, raving about the young star.
8: It's cool to see it. Pretty impressive. I mean, rockets pretty much everywhere. Going, using the middle of the field, staying short, stay on top of the baseball. And the left-on-left homer, I mean, he was just pretty incredible. You know, it's just good to see him continue to fight, continue to compete, and just being himself. So, set the tone for us, and it was a good team win.
1: California series, Angels and Dodgers. After the Dodgers had the advantage early in the series, the Sunday meeting went the way of Los Angeles Angels.
9: Keep on pitching here in this inning. Angels have had the last 5 batters get on base in a row, and here's a high fly ball that's carrying deep out into center field, and that one is gone. Zach Neto has just blasted one out to dead center. That is a 3-run homer, and the Angels now are on top by a score of 12-5. Neto connects.
1: 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Angels 13, Dodgers 5. It was the Dodgers' first loss to the Angels this season. They were 5-0 with a run differential of plus 36. Coming up next, what's on Wemby's mind heading into Game 3 on SportsCenter All Night.
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1: Omaha picture getting clear as three more teams clinch spots in the College World Series. Zverev wins at Roland Garros for his first Grand Slam. Spurs and Knicks, they gear up for Game 3.
2: The Knicks survive. This magic carpet ride continues. 13 straight victories, and they lead 2-0 here in these NBA Finals.
3: We don't feel like we played well or up to our standard, at least. We're going to go into Game 3, and if we play our brand of basketball up to our standard, we'll be just fine.
4: Next game, mine's going to be 0-0 again. It's how it has to be. Can't be satisfied with anything.
5: Now you're going to go on the road in that environment. They don't know. They don't know what they're about to encounter. This is different.
1: Not only did the Spurs become just the third team in finals history to lose the first two games of the finals at home, it was also the first time the Spurs had lost consecutive home games since December 27th and 29th of 2025 of this season. So the burden falls on San Antonio to avoid their first three-game losing streak all season in Game 3. Their superstar still collecting numbers. Two games into the finals, and Wembanyama is already the fifth player to have consecutive finals games with 25 points and three blocks since the block stat was tracked in the 73-74 season. He sat down with ESPN radio analyst team of Doris Burke and PJ Carlissimo.
6: With Victor Wembanyama before Game 3, you seem to have this insatiable appetite for growth and improvement, and I mean that beyond the basketball floor. But I'm just curious, is that innate? Is it something the way you were raised, Victor? Where does that stem from?
7: Interesting question. I would say it's multifactorial, but mostly innate. Entertained is because I've been close to the high level of basketball, you know, regardless of age, you know, for so long that it's the way my life is. I can't imagine it another way.
8: Victor, is there one aspect of playing in the NBA that has been very different than you anticipated coming over?
7: Yeah, for sure. Back in France, I basically had, on average, a week to prepare a game. The thing that's different from what I expected is you have to always elevate your goals because it's so hard to, like, get onto the next thing every time that you have to keep the big picture in mind while

0: giving 100% at every game, you know, and it's a lot of games in a season.
1: Playoffs are a little different, and I know now in your league, sometimes you play series, but where I was going with this one is now you're playing a series. You play the same opponent, can be seven times like it was last game. Is that different than anything you've ever experienced in basketball, where you're making these adjustments from game to game and you keep playing the same team, the same players?
0: Absolutely. I mean, previous series, played seven games, and we played them five times in the regular season. So playing the team 12 times, it's very different, and very different challenges.
2: I was so taken by your comment about blurry, because I hope I'm not misunderstanding you, but it's, you have to process in real speed with things happening so quickly. How much growth have you seen individually from your processing speed and reading, getting through those reads from your first NBA game to now?
0: Oh, that's probably the area where I've progressed the most. As a rookie, everything goes so fast. It's like you don't have any control on the game. And it's like, it's sometimes as a rookie, it feels like you're just watching a movie. And then, like, I start playing against these guys like Jokic, and it feels like they can slow or speed up the game as they want. And I'm like, and this looks like something I can reach someday. And I feel like I'm slowly getting there. Of course, I still have to get a lot better, but slowly getting there. But I think there's nothing better than experience to learn that.
1: When you guys talk about your adjustments specifically now for Game 3, it seems New York's very good offensive rebounding team. Defensive rebounding has been a problem for you guys. Like, what can the Spurs do better to keep them getting second chance points, and B, get your fast break going?
0: Mm-hmm. I mean, you said it. Sometimes it's not more complicated than that, but I'm not going to reveal the rest of our plans.
2: That's spoken like a veteran.
3: Close to the vest on that final answer. But great for our ESPN radio team, Doris Burr, PJ Carlissimo, Mark Kastischer will join them. They'll have the call of Game 3 like they've had the entire run of the NBA Finals. Meanwhile, Wemby will have to get the Spurs back on track in this series. The team put up 115 points per game during the playoffs before the finals, yet averaging just 105 points per game during the finals. San Antonio and the staff, they had 2 days in a lab to come up with some answers. So what's the game plan from Coach Mitch Johnson?
4: Same routine as we've had throughout the playoffs. You dig into the film, you argue, you beat yourself up, you give each other feedback, figure out how to help the guys for the next game. Have not got out and gone on a walk yet, so here's the answer for that. But yeah, not just trying to improve on things that we know that we have to be better at and settle into the series and try to continue to get better.
3: Now, it's one thing to have a plan to start the game, but finishing the game by out-executing the Knicks in crunch time, that's proven to be a challenge for everyone. For the postseason, Brunson, he's averaging 9.3 points per fourth quarter. That's the second most fourth quarter points per game, or points per quarter, among players to reach the finals since the 1997 playoffs. Johnson was asked about what his team could do better in the fourth.
4: We have not played to our standard. New York's played very well. They have something to do with that, and we have to just be better at some of those things. You know, we got them late clock a ton. We fouled Ananobi on a three, baseline out of bounds. Brunson gets a quick pass to a layup without any resistance. And then obviously, you know, loose ball foul there at the end. Like you said, we've put ourselves in positions at times to make them miss, and we have to clean up the rebound and finish possessions out. And we have to be better again at taking advantage of when we put ourselves in good starting spots to take advantage of the things that we are doing well.
3: The NBA Finals, they're on ESPN Radio. Game 3, Knicks-Spurs. Coverage begins tonight, 7:30 Eastern on ESPN Radio, the ESPN app, presented by Gusto. The fourth time is a charm for Alexander Zverev. In his fourth major final, Zverev beat Flavio Cavoli of Italy in four sets to win the French Open title. It's a German's first major title and his 25th title overall. Here's the winner after the match.
5: Yeah, I was cramping. I was struggling physically a little bit, even though I don't think the cramps were physical. I think they were more mental. I was very tightened up. I was very, emotional. I was a bit unstable also in the fourth set, but and I actually think that the cramps helped me in a way. I think that I let go. I kind of hit my shots a bit more and just let go. And then of course the fifth set went my way, and I'm happy about that, and happy to be sitting next to this beautiful trophy for the first time.
3: It was a crazy time at Roland Garros this year. You had the early exits of Jannik Sinner, Novak Djokovic, plus Carlos Alcaraz, who was unable to participate in this event with injury. And then all the upsets on the women's side as well. Zverev, he joins Russian teenager Mira Andreeva as the winners. Of course, Andreeva won the women's singles trophy on Saturday. The first three tickets to the men's College World Series were punched on Saturday, with number 16 West Virginia and Troy earning their first trips to Omaha, while Ole Miss heading back for the first time since they won the championship back in 2022. Five more spots still to be determined entering Sunday. And let's get it on. We start with the Athens Super Regional. Game two, and two is all that Georgia needed to get past Mississippi State in a thriller.
6: Launched to left! Jackson, goodbye!
7: Well, it's the time of the year when you want your stars to show up. And Daniel Jackson, in my opinion, is going to win the Golden Spikes Award. His 31st long ball of the season.
3: Golden Spikes for the best player, that on ESPN. It was a crazy game, one of those June ones to remember in the Super Regional stage. Georgia 11, Mississippi State 9. That went 10 innings. Georgia to the College World Series for the seventh time. All right, we keep it there in that region. We go to the Chapel Hill Regional. This went to the third game, but North Carolina gets past USC.
8: 2-1 the count. Winning run at second, bottom nine. The pitch. Hall swings and drives one. Deep to center field. Takeuchi going back, and he can't get there. North Carolina is going back to Omaha.
3: I mean, that on ESPN as well. What better way to do it? North Carolina 4, USC 3. Now, between the men's and women's baseball and softball tournaments, there's just been just incredible unscripted drama. And speaking of one-run games to get your team to Omaha, that's exactly what Texas did when they knocked off Oregon.
9: Adrian Rodriguez ready on a 3-1.
10: Slashes one fair down the line in left field. Tinney's going to come in. Pack is going to score. The hand is okay. A double to give the Horns the lead.
3: Again on ESPN with the call, and that was enough. Texas 6, Oregon 5. This game was back and forth. Oregon gave up home runs, a couple of them, in the first five pitches thrown in this game. Had to work with a deficit, came back to get right back in it. But it is Texas that wins and advances to the College World Series for the first time since 2022. You used to be able to, use that transition from the ones who don't get paid to the ones who do get paid when you go from college to pro. You can't exactly use that transition anymore. But to Major League Baseball we go. Speaking of close contests decided by the minimum, Royals Twins fit that description. Royals squeak past the Twins.
11: 3-1 pitch. Marte rips it high in the air, deep center field. Kreider races back. He looks up. It's gone! Into the batter's eye! Starling Marte's first Royals homer! A massive three-run shot! 441 feet for Starling Marte!
3: And Marte was just 1-for-11 in his previous seven games entering that one on 96.5 The Fan. Royals hold on for the 6-5 win. Let's go to an AL West showdown, Athletics and Astros. And it was all the team from Sacramento.
12: 2-2 pitch. Driven to right field. Moving back is Smith. He looks up and it is gone. A two-run homer for Kurtz. You knew it was going to happen at some point in Houston. And the A's have their first lead. It's 2-0.
3: Talk 650 KSTE 5-0 final. Athletics over the Astros. Florida showdown, Marlins and Rays. And it's back-to-back strong performances for the Fish.
13: DeMats set at the belt. 2-2 again. Mack with a broken bat. Bouncer, the shortstop, Walls has got it. He's coming home at the throw. And it pops away from Fiducia. Here comes Morrissey. That one rolls to the backstop. And both come in to score. Put the ball in play and see what happens. That is a two-run fielder's choice. And it's 4-1 Marlins in the home seven.
3: Yeah, two-run fielder's choice. Not every day you see that one on 104.3 The Fan, or 104.3 WQAM, I should say. Now, of course, not every day you hear a call like that as well. For the Rays, who, yeah, the Rays aren't fish. They're a different type of water creature. Marlins are fish, if we wanted to compare the mascots from Florida. But they've dropped 10 of their last 13 dating back to May 24th. They were a team that came in to the end of May playing strong baseball, but they have tailed off over the last couple of weeks. Other scores, Blue Jays topped the Orioles 6-4. It was the Cardinals 5, Reds 3. Brewers pound the Rockies 12-4. Rangers do the same to the Guardians 10-0. The Diamondbacks over the Nationals 5-1. Coming up next, why it was a winning move to ride with Nelly in L.A. This is SportsCenter All Night on ESPN Radio.
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1: A couple of blowouts in the WNBA on Sunday, starting with the Sparks dominating the Fire.
2: Coming over from France. There's 3 seconds left. Here's Late. This time, pocket picked. Here's Plum. Numbers for L.A. Hamby, the run out. Lay it up and in. Timeout, Portland.
1: That on NBA TV, and Portland needed the timeout. They did not recover. Sparks 89, Fire 72. Nneka Ogumike, seventh career 20-point, 15-rebound game. She was stellar. The Fire have lost a season-high 3 straight games, and they dropped 4 of their last 5. The other blowout, Toronto Tempo, the other expansion new team this year, took it to the sky.
3: There's that defense coming back. Sykes through the contact and one. It's really nice when Sykes also not in the open court, in the half court, still gets into the paint for the tough finish.
1: That on TSN, Brittany Sykes scoring that one. She had 25 points, the former Syracuse standout, as the Tempo beat the Sky 85-68. U.S. Women's Open in Los Angeles, Nelly Korda. She took the title Sunday for her second consecutive major victory. She held off Charlie Hull and Gabby Lopez by one shot. It's her first U.S. Open win and the fourth major victory of her career.
4: That 14-year-old girl that stepped on the range at Sabonics in 2013, I mean, her dream has just come true sitting next to this trophy right now. I mean, it's really hard to put into words. You know, this week was definitely a grind. I don't even feel like I had my B game. I was just grinding out there, and that's what I guess major championships are all about, right? It doesn't matter if you have your B or C game, you have to be there mentally, and I have a great support system off the golf course, on the golf course, and I literally would not be standing here without the millions of pep talks I just got on the golf course from Jay.
1: Talk about a flex. I just won the U.S. Women's Open. I didn't even have my B game. Nelly Korda, her 19th career victory on the LPGA Tour. She became just the third player in the past 30 years to win each of the first two majors of a calendar year. Let's go to John Ryder with today's top sound.
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6: Thanks, Chris. We start with Major League Baseball in the Bronx, and the Yankees pile up the runs in the 8th in a win over the Red Sox. 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
7: High fly ball, right center field. Rafael Abad on the track, at the wall. See ya! A 3-run home run for Chisholm as the Yankees pouring it on here in the 8th inning.
0: Number 4.
6: The Blue Jays use a big inning to top the Orioles, and a Toronto youngster continues to put on a power display. 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
8: 1-2. He's hit high, deep to right field, carrying toward the fence, and out of here! The dream start to Brandon Valenzuela's big league career continues. Another home run, his 7th in 43 games. And the Blue Jays lead it 6-4.
0: Number 3.
6: Now to college baseball in the Super Regionals. Georgia gets past Mississippi State on this blast in the 10th inning on ESPN TV.
9: Launched to left! Jackson!
10: The time of the year when you want your stars to show up. And Daniel Jackson, in my opinion, is going to win the Gold Spikes Award. His 31st long ball of the season.
0: Number 2.
6: Back to the big leagues, and the Tigers walk off the Mariners on 97-1 the ticket.
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0: Chris, our top sound is the College Baseball Super Regionals as North Carolina walks off USC. 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
1: 2-1 the count. Winning run at second, bottom nine. The pitch. Holt swings and drives one. Deep to center field. Takeuchi going back.
2: A Sunday without an NBA Finals game or a Stanley Cup final game, yet still plenty of drama on Top Sound. From Top Sound to maybe the top player of the playoffs, Jalen Brunson scored 30 or more 6 times this postseason, and the Knicks 6-0 when he does. Tied for the 4th most 30-point games in a single postseason in team history. Averaging 25.6 points per game in 83 career playoff games, up from just about 19 points per game during his regular season career. So that average of 6.4 points per game increase, it is the largest amongst players with 50 career playoff games. He took the podium in a day off, and he was asked a question about the vibe in New York City.
3: If people want to know what it looks like in New York right now, normally you guys wouldn't be here on a practice day. Are you looking around at all? Do you get a sense of it at all? Will you try and look, or not until it's over?
4: Not until it's over.
3: Is that, are you letting your family come look, your friends, anything like that? Or
4: they can do what they want.
2: Yeah, he's in the zone, not expanding. How about improvements from struggling from the field in game two?
4: Playing better with the lead that we had in the 14th, the 14-point lead. The way they fought back and took the lead is just a credit to who they are. Us staying composed helped us win that game, but we do need to be able to finish the game better. Just unacceptable with the way we just obviously just let that 14-point lead go the way we did.
2: And here is my favorite response that he had at the podium on Sunday.
5: When a guy like you falls into the second round of the draft, a lot of people miss something about you. When you think back on your draft process, what do you think it was that was just underestimated, not seen in you at that time?
4: Everything.
2: Yeah, everything. What is the one thing you got wrong? The one thing was everything. And boy, has he proved the doubters wrong. Not bad for a second round pick. It might be him or Karl Anthony Towns that could be your finals MVP if the Knicks keep it up. But coming up next, the conclusion of a wacky Giants-Cubs series that was on ESPN Radio. This is SportsCenter All Night.
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0: The Yanks and Red Sox close out their series in the Bronx.
18: High fly ball, right center field. Rafael back on the track, at the wall, see ya! A three-run home run for Chisholm.
0: To get you ready for Game 3 of the NBA Finals.
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2: A wackly, wriggly series concluded on Sunday Night Baseball on ESPN Radio. The Giants, they took Friday's opener by the lopsided margin of 18-3. In that game, they hit 7 home runs, their most home runs in a game at Wrigley Field in franchise history. The Cubs, they bounced back on Saturday with their 8th walk-off win, the most in Major League Baseball, and the most within their first 65 games of a season since 2015. Rubber match began with a San Francisco strike.
22: Here comes a 1-1. Swing and a line drive out towards left center field. That's a base hit. Pete Crow Armstrong picks it up, fires it into second. Devers coming in to score. It's an RBI single for Lee. And the Giants jump out front, 1-0. Lee has hit in 15 in a row.
2: Red hot at the plate. It was an early run for the Giants, but this was a game that was centered around the pitching. Trevor McDonald, he went 5 innings of 1-run ball, followed by 5 relievers who kept the Cubs off the board. On the other side, Chicago's Javier Assad pitched 6 1/3, scoreless on the back end of an opener. Game was tied at 1 into extra innings in the 10th.
22: The 0-1 is hit on the ground, right side, through the right side, hole and a base hit around third, and coming in to score is Cox, and a base hit for Chapman. And the Giants have the lead here in the 10th. It is 2-1.
2: And that was the difference on ESPN Radio. Giants sneak past the Cubs 2-1 in 10 innings. It's the Giants' second win this season when scoring 2 or 1 run. They entered Sunday 1-25 when scoring 2 runs or fewer this season. After the game, Boog Shambi, Doug Lamville, they had a call on ESPN Radio. They break it down on Postgame Extra.
22: Thanks, Chris. Giants win it in extra innings. And the final 2-1 in 10. Doug Lamville, it started on the mound. I thought Trevor McDonald did a really good job.
23: He really did an excellent job. And, you know, the power sinker was in effect. And the Cubs had a lot of trouble squaring it up. He's known for his ground balls. He got some strikeouts to go with it. And most importantly, after the 5th inning, the bullpen of the Giants just cruised. They you know, had a little traffic, but shut down the door, made some big pitches, a little base running mistakes on the Cubs side. And Matt Chapman was excellent again, you know, got the big hit. So that's the Giants that have the offensive potential, but have to find ways to win these run prevention games. And the starting pitching has been a huge problem, but not tonight. McDonald was fantastic.
22: Alex Bregman really struggling for the Cubs right now, who are still in this offensive funk.
23: Yeah, I mean, Bregman has been this, you know, symbolic of some of their challenges to get going. Pete Crow, I'm sure now at the top, has done a good job of being the catalyst, but they're not getting the guys to drive them in, you know, drive in the runs. It's very spotty, and it's made the pitching on the other team strong in terms of getting the momentum to hand off to the bullpen in good shape. So they're trying to get that offense going. It's certainly a good offense on paper. They're not executing at this moment.
22: Giants get out of town. They'll head home and play host to the Washington Nationals. And meanwhile, for the Chicago Cubs, it'll be an off day tomorrow, and then a game with the Rockies on Tuesday. Again, the final here, the Giants win it in 10-2-1. For Doug Glanville, I'm John Ciambi, right here on your home for Sunday Night Baseball, ESPN Radio and the ESPN app. Now we send it back to Chris Lewis in the studio.
2: Another great call by our duo. Thanks so much. And the Cubs, yeah, they're fading 7-20 since May 9th. They had the 27-12 record, which was the best in Major League Baseball entering May 9th. So it's been a reversal for Chicago. Let's go over to the American League Yankees-Red Sox series. The game on Saturday was rained out, so they picked it back up on Sunday. Big eighth inning for the Yankees against the Red Sox.
1: One of four lefties in the bullpen for the Red Sox. They bring him in to face Jazz, who is trying to avoid the golden sombrero. He struck out three times. High fly ball, right center field. Rafael Labatt on the track, at the wall. See ya! A three-run home run for Chisholm as the Yankees pouring it on here in the eighth inning.
2: That on Yes Network, the Yankees topple the Red Sox 6-1. They scored five runs in the eighth inning. All five runs and four hits in that inning were with two outs. Jazz Chisholm just heard it there, the three-run home run. After the game, he talked about stepping up his game with the absence of Aaron Judge.
3: I think everybody would say that, you know, you just lost the MVP of the league. And, I mean, he means a lot to our team, especially because he's our captain and he leads us every day, you know. So I feel like everybody just feels like they got to find a way to contribute as best as they could in his absence.
2: Yankees 4-1 this season against the Red Sox. Tigers Mariners crucial series, and it ended in dramatic fashion on 97-1 the ticket.
4: And the man at second, the winning run. 1-0. McGonigal line drive. Off the glove of Cole Young on a leap. Perez coming home. He will score. Kevin McGonigal delivers a walk-off. Two-run single in the bottom of the ninth inning. A mob scene of McGonigal near first base. The Tigers walk it off on a McGonigal line drive. RBI not.
2: Call with plenty of enthusiasm, and the Tigers' second win this season when trailing entering the ninth inning. Their manager, A.J. Hinch, after.
5: We get to celebrate a walk-off in front of our fans against one of the best closers in baseball, a really good team, a team that eliminated us last year. So going into the off day, it obviously feels different. We've played back-to-back series against really good teams, and you can see how small the margin is. I mean, it's right there for us. We're trying to not to talk about what we're not doing or what we didn't do or how May went. We're trying to focus on what we're doing now and bring in this energy. Our fans were great. This weekend, you know, our energy in the dugout was great. We never thought we were out of it. It was a kick in the you-know-what when they kept tacking on runs. But, man, we got the right guy up at the right time. We earned it. We had a ton of opportunities today. The last opportunity was the most important with the right guy.
2: Yeah, May wasn't great for Detroit, but they're 5-1 since the start of June. They've won consecutive series for the first time since April. It's the SportsCenter All Night. Chris Lewis here on ESPN Radio. The New York Knicks, they are two wins away from achieving what many New Yorkers felt was unthinkable. Ending their 53-year drought without a championship, New York just the third team in NBA history to win games 1 and 2 of the finals on the road. The other is the 95 Rockets, the 93 Bulls. They did it en route to winning it all. Knicks, their fans, they've sensed this team could be special, as evidenced by the fact that they have taken over every road arena to this point, including San Antonio, just a couple of days ago. Forward Josh Hart recognizes the support.
7: To be honest, I'm not doing too much walking around the city right now. You know, it's to see. It's cool. But for me, I try to be as far removed from that as possible, just, you know, mentally, just because if you walk around the city or you go to different places and people are singing your praises and doing all that, it's very easy to be, you know, to get complacent and to listen to those things and start feeling good and then you start relaxing. So for me personally, I try to stay as far away from that as possible. Even if I go to, you know, I go to dinner, I'm going to try to go into like a private room or something so I don't have to be around that, because you want to make sure you're as focused and locked in on, you know, the goal at hand.
2: Keeping the eyes on the prize. Well, given what's at stake at the Garden in Game 3, ESPN insider Brian Windhorst was asked on game day whether it could be the most wild fan atmosphere.
8: I'm not sure how much more energy that you can squeeze out of an arena. It's a great arena to watch basketball in anytime. And so, yes, because of the stakes around it, you know, there's watch parties going on all over the city. You know, you see videos of, like, you can literally hear the city reacting because of all the watch parties. These are people posting sound. They're, you know, emanating from Central Park and other places where, you know, there's just groups of people getting together. That's obviously a unique situation. I almost feel like the city itself will be more alive out of the ordinary than the Garden. The Garden will be allowed and the crowd will be into it and they'll be, you know, completely locked in and have the emotion. But that's the case way it always here. I'm in the building right now. It's the way it always is here. But, you know, it'll be a different feel within the city itself, I think, especially leading up to and during the game. There will be many parts of the city that are alive in ways that you're not going to get on the average Monday night.
2: I feel like there's two types of people. One, people who thrive being in crowds like that, seek it out, want to be amongst the people. And then there's the second group. And that group will do anything to avoid being in a crowd like that. I feel like I'm more on the second side. I think a lot of people maybe start out on the first part and then venture into the second part when they get older. They want to avoid it. It's either one or the other. I'm more on side two. I wonder if more people out there are on side one than I think, where they thrive and want to seek to be in a sea of crowd like that. But the ESPN public face of the Knicks is, of course, Stephen A. Smith. Right, he is the Knicks fan of them all on our network. And the First Take host, he's hyped.
9: That was the last time, 32 years ago, that we felt as a franchise we had a legitimate shot to win the championship. This is the closest we've been. And to be up 2-0 after two road victories and for the next two games to be at the Garden, at Madison Square Garden, you got a chance not to even have to come back on the road to close them out and to feed off that adrenaline that New York, and when I say New York, I ain't talking about the Garden, I'm talking about the entire city. You're going to see it shaking, reverberating, you're going to see it all. To know that's coming, man, this is the closest we've been to a championship in over a half century.
2: That was from the Hoop Collective podcast. The Spurs, they went 0-2 at home to begin the series. And that only added to the outrageous get-in price for the games at the Garden. I mean, we're talking like five figures as the get-in price for the upper sections at MSG. San Antonio guard De'Aaron Fox, he spoke about what he expects from the road atmosphere.
10: You're in New York. You know, even, you know, when they travel, you know, you hear New York fans. So, I mean, when we came here during the regular season, we hit them first. They hit us back in the mouth, and then we just kind of weren't able to get our wheels turning again. But I think we've been pretty good on the road throughout the playoffs, and obviously this team has been really good at home as well. So we got to try to come out and, you know, obviously easier said than done, but try to take the crowd out of it as quickly as possible. I think even like our game seven, we never really let the crowd get into the game. And like I said, obviously easier said than done, but just trying to negate some of their runs. You're gonna come in here. It's gonna be loud. Don't want to use the word hostile, but it's gonna be hostile. So you just try to try to not let the crowd get on their toes too much, because obviously this team plays, and usually it's more so role players and star players that play better at home.
2: 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Catch Game 3, Knicks hosting the Spurs. 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
1: 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The Knicks, they are 14-3 when leading 2-0 in a best-of-seven series. Let they do. In this year's NBA Finals, Karl Anthony Towns, he's been a primary reason for the success. Not only all playoffs, but this series specifically. His ability to carry various roles on offense, contain Wemby on defense, has been impressive. Here's former NBA guard Darren Collison on SportsCenter.
2: Well, this six-time All-Star is tired of hearing all the Wemby talk, by the way. And you can probably make the case that he's probably been the best player in this series as well. But it's how he's going about it, too, is this aggression, offensively and defensively. Offensively, he's not really settling for threes like we've seen him in the past. He's been having successful going to the paint, getting fouled himself, and he's staying out of foul trouble defensively. And like I said, defensively, he's playing phenomenal against Wemby, staying in front of the ball. I mean, Karl Anthony Towns is taking this personal, and he's showing it. And he's, like I said, you can make the case that he's been the best player so far in this series.
1: And Darren Collison had a couple of epic playoff battles himself as a member of the Pacers when his teams were taking on LeBron James. Now, one thing that Spurs big man Antonio Daniels noted on ESPN Radio Saturday was that Mike Brown has made an adjustment to how the Knicks run their offense. He compared Brunson's new role more similar to Steph Curry off the ball, while Kat has been used like Draymond Green on the ball. And, of course, Mike Brown, former assistant for the Golden State Warriors. Towns, he spoke about his change of role.
3: Yeah, I mean, just it's about impact and winning, you know, and especially this year, you know, throughout the year, I've always had to change my role for the betterment of the team. I've always had to change the way I play so it could be most beneficial for the team. And taking all that experience this year, I've had to do it on the fly. You know, it wasn't like game by game. It's been quarter by quarter, you know, and that comes with experience and just knowledge of the game and just time playing the game, time putting shots up, time reading defenses, seeing defenses, offenses. So, like I said, one game, you know, Jalen got hurt, you know, that's when I have to be a primary scorer. And then other games, you know, when he's cooking, I got to be, you know, a facilitator, a hub, a assist maker, aggressive in playmaking. And then there's games I need to do both when he's in and I'm in, and I got to be able to do both. While his shot's, you know, warming up. And, you know, there's also days where I got to be a decoy. I got to be the best screener. I got to be the best spacer for our offense. So I think that right now, whatever it takes to win, especially when you're in the NBA Finals, I'm willing to do.
1: And that's what you hear from champions a lot. Whatever it takes to get the wins. Now, as our ESPN research team notes, Karl Anthony Towns, 30 years old, while Wemby is 22. It's the second finals meeting between number one picks, one 30 or older and one 22 or younger. The first came in 2007. And that was 31-year-old Tim Duncan. And the Spurs, of course, they were involved, sweeping a 22-year-old LeBron James and the Cavaliers. That was a young ascending player who many thought would become the best player in the sport. Eventually did LeBron, similar to how people are thinking of Victor Wembanyama. And, of course, both matchups featured the Spurs against Mike Brown. Funny how that works. SportsCenter All Night, Chris Lewis here on ESPN Radio. To Major League Baseball, and the Philadelphia Phillies on their homestand continue to play good ball, this time against the White Sox.
4: 1-1, the pitch. Swung on, hit hard and deep, right field, and Nishida going back, he turns, it's gone! And Rafael Marchand has put the Phillies back on top. It's his second home run of the season, it's a two-run shot, it's a 3-2 Phillies lead, and that ball landed about 2 feet from a guy wearing a Marchand jersey.
5: How about that?
1: It like the ball had eyes on Sports Radio 94 WIP. Phillies top of the White Sox at 9-5. Brandon Morris had a good offensive game again, 2-for-4 home run, couple of runs batted in. The Phillies bats quiet for a good chunk of the year. They've woken up over the last couple of games, and their manager Don Mattingly on the suddenly revolved offense.
6: I like this whole homestand. It was more this last series, just kind of staying with it and continuing to press on with runs. We had to also, you know, we gave up some runs And it seems like the whole series felt like a back and forth, never felt really comfortable with a lead. You know, just a kind of a battle. Those guys were put good at bats on us. They put a lot of balls in play. They mix and match with their righties, lefties. You don't really get a bunch of good matchups where you get sections of the order. So they make it tough on you. But our guys did a great job, obviously, of kind of staying with it and putting runs on the board.
1: Even with the Phillies' win, hard to gain ground on the Atlanta Braves. They continue to pace the NL East, and they do so even more against the Pirates.
4: Bases loaded, one down, and a chance to tie up the game or better right here. A one pitch, swung on and banged, deep to the right field line, off the wall. They're off to the races. In to score Smith. Here comes Yaz. Here comes Mateo. Harris lays down the law. It's a three-run bases clearing double, and the Braves surge ahead of the seventh.
1: On 680, the Fan, an exciting play, clearing the bases, legging out the double, and the Braves sneak past the Pirates 3-2. Their manager, Walt Weiss, after the game.
7: It's a very close group. It's a group that likes to compete. I say that a lot. They enjoy it, and they hold each other accountable to a high standard. The first day of spring training, everyone talks about accountability, but the greatest form of accountability is when the group doesn't want to let each other down. It doesn't get any better than that. That's where they're at. They don't want to let each other down. There's just pressure to play the right way, to perform for the team. They all do that together, and that's everybody's goal in there. You know, and everybody's on board. It's just a really good group.
1: Keeping the theme of the NLE success, the Mets, they've woken up playing much better baseball and taking it to the Padres.
4: Oh, one hit hard, inside first, down the right field line. He has five hits. Beatty on his way to third. He's getting waved around. Bowen fires into the cutoff. Beatty scores without a throw. Carson Bench has hit a triple. And right now, whatever Bench can do, he can do no wrong.
1: Bench in the game, 5 for 5, a triple, a home run, 2 runs batted in, 3 runs scored on 880 ESPN New York. Mets a football score over the Padres 7-3. And their manager, Carlos Mendoza, raving about the young star.
8: It's cool to see it. Pretty impressive. I mean, rockets pretty much everywhere. Going, using the middle of the field, staying short, stay on top of the baseball. And the left-on-left homer, I mean, he was just pretty incredible. You know, it's just good to see him continue to fight, continue to compete, and just being himself. So, set the tone for us, and it was a good team win.
1: California series, Angels and Dodgers. After the Dodgers had the advantage early in the series, the Sunday meeting went the way of Los Angeles Angels.
9: Keep on pitching here in this inning. Angels have had the last 5 batters get on base in a row, and here's a high fly ball that's carrying deep out into center field, and that one is gone. Zach Neto has just blasted one out to dead center. That is a 3-run homer, and the Angels now are on top by a score of 12-5. Neto connects.
1: Angels radio, AM 830. Angels 13, Dodgers 5. It was the Dodgers' first loss to the Angels this season. They were 5-0 with a run differential of plus 36. Coming up next, what's on Wemby's mind heading into Game 3 on SportsCenter All Night.
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1: Omaha picture getting clear as three more teams clinch spots in the College World Series. Zverev wins at Roland Garros for his first Grand Slam. Spurs and Knicks, they gear up for Game 3.
2: The Knicks survive. This magic carpet ride continues. 13 straight victories, and they lead 2-0 here in these NBA Finals.
3: We don't feel like we played well or up to our standard, at least. We're going to go on to Game 3, and if we play our brand of basketball up to our standard, we'll be just fine.
4: Next game might as well be 0-0 again. It's how it has to be. Can't be satisfied with anything.
5: Now you're going to go on the road in that environment. They don't know. They don't know what they're about to encounter. This is different.
1: Not only did the Spurs become just the third team in finals history to lose the first two games of the finals at home, it was also the first time the Spurs had lost consecutive home games since December 27th and 29th of 2025 of this season. So the burden falls on San Antonio to avoid their first three-game losing streak all season in Game 3. Their superstar still collecting numbers. Two games into the finals, and Wembanyama is already the fifth player to have consecutive finals games with 25 points and three blocks since the block stat was tracked in the 73-74 season. He sat down with ESPN radio analyst team of Doris Burke and PJ Carlissimo.
6: With Victor Wembanyama before Game 3, you seem to have this insatiable appetite for growth and improvement, and I mean that beyond the basketball floor. But I'm just curious, is that innate? Is it something the way you were raised, Victor? Where does that stem from?
7: Interesting question. I would say it's multifactorial, but mostly innate. Entertain is because I've been close to the high level of basketball, you know, regardless of age, you know, for so long that it's the way my life is. I can't imagine it another way.
8: Victor, is there one aspect of playing in the NBA that has been very different than you anticipated coming over?
7: Yeah, for sure. Back in France, I basically had, on average, a week to prepare a game. The thing that's different from what I expected is you have to always elevate your goals because it's so hard to, like, get onto the next thing every time that you have to keep the big picture in mind while giving 100% at every game, you know, and it's a lot of games in a season.
8: Playoffs are a little different, and I know now in your league, sometimes you play series, but where I was going with this one is now you're playing a series. You play the same opponent, can be seven times like it was last game. Is that different than anything you've ever experienced in basketball where you're making these adjustments from game to game and you keep playing the same team, the same players?
7: Absolutely. I mean, previous series based on games, and we played them five times in the regular season. So playing the team 12 times, it's very different and very different challenges.
6: I was so taken by your comment about blurry because I hope I'm not

0: misunderstanding you, but it's, you have to process in real speed with things happening so quickly. How much growth have you seen individually from your processing speed and reading, getting through those reads from your first NBA game to now?
1: Oh, that's probably the area where I've progressed the most. As a rookie, everything goes so fast. It's like you don't have any control on the game. And it's like, it's sometimes as a rookie, it feels like you're just watching a movie. And then, like, I start playing against these guys like Jokic, and it feels like they can slow or speed up the game as they want. And I'm like, and this looks like something I can reach someday, and I feel like I'm slowly getting there. Of course, I still have to get a lot better, but slowly getting there. But I think there's nothing better than experience to learn that.
2: When you guys talk about your adjustments specifically now for game three, it seems New York's very good offensive rebounding team. Defensive rebounding has been a problem for you guys. Like, what can the Spurs do better to keep them getting second chance points, and B, get your fast break going?
1: Mm-hmm. I mean, you said it. Sometimes it's a lot more complicated than that, but I'm not going to reveal the rest of our plans.
0: That's spoken like a veteran.
3: Close to the vest on that final answer. But great for our ESPN radio team, Doris Burke, PJ Carlissimo, Mark Kasicher will join them. They'll have the call of game three like they've had the entire run of the NBA Finals. Meanwhile, Wemby will have to get the Spurs back on track in this series. The team put up 115 points per game during the playoffs before the finals, yet averaging just 105 points per game during the finals. San Antonio and the staff, they had 2 days in a lab to come up with some answers. So what's the game plan from Coach Mitch Johnson?
4: Same routine as we've had throughout the playoffs. You dig into the film, you argue, you beat yourself up, you give each other feedback, figure out how to help the guys for the next game. Have not got out and gone on a walk yet, so... here's the answer for that. But yeah, now just trying to improve on things that we know that we have to be better at and settle into the series and try to continue to get better.
3: Now, it's one thing to have a plan to start the game, but finishing the game by out-executing the Knicks in crunch time, that's proven to be a challenge for everyone. For the postseason, Brunson, he's averaging 9.3 points per fourth quarter. That's the second most fourth quarter points per game or points per quarter among players to reach the finals since the 1997 playoffs. Johnson was asked about what his team could do better in the fourth.
4: We have not played to our standard. New York's played very well. They have something to do with that, and we have to just be better at some of those things. You know, we got them late clock a ton. We fouled Ananobi on a three, baseline out of bounds. Brunson gets a quick pass to a layup without any resistance. And then obviously, loose ball foul there at the end, like you said. We've put ourselves in positions at times to make them miss, and we have to clean up the rebound and finish possessions out. And we have to be better again at taking advantage of when we put ourselves in good starting spots to take advantage of the things that we are doing well.
3: The NBA Finals, they're on ESPN Radio. Game 3, Knicks-Spurs. Coverage begins tonight, 7:30 Eastern on ESPN Radio, the ESPN app, presented by Gusto. The fourth time is a charm for Alexander Zverev. In his fourth major final, Zverev beat Flavio Cavoli of Italy in four sets to win the French Open title. It's a German's first major title and his 25th title overall. Here's the winner after the match.
5: Yeah, I was cramping. I was struggling physically a little bit, even though I don't think the cramps were physical. I think they were more mental. I was very tightened up. I was very, emotional. I was a bit unstable also in the fourth set, but I actually think that the cramps helped me in a way. I think that I let go. I kind of hit my shots a bit more and just let go. And then of course the fifth set went my way, and I'm happy about that and happy to be sitting next to this beautiful trophy for the first time.
3: It was a crazy time at Roland Garros this year. You had the early exits of Jannik Sinner, Novak Djokovic, plus Carlos Alcaraz, who was unable to participate in this event with injury. And then all the upsets on the women's side as well. Zverev, he joins Russian teenager Mira Andreeva as the winners. Of course, Andreeva won the women's singles trophy on Saturday. The first three tickets to the men's college World Series were punched on Saturday, with number 16 West Virginia and Troy earning their first trips to Omaha, while Ole Miss heading back for the first time since they won the championship back in 2022. Five more spots still to be determined entering Sunday. And let's get it on. We start with the Athens Super Regional. Game two, and two is all that Georgia needed to get past Mississippi State in a thriller.
6: Launched to left! Jackson, goodbye!
7: Well, it's the time of the year when you want your stars to show up. And Daniel Jackson, in my opinion, is going to win the Golden Spikes Award. His 31st long ball of the season.
3: Golden Spikes for the best player, that on ESPN. It was a crazy game, one of those June ones to remember in the Super Regional stage. Georgia 11, Mississippi State 9. That went 10 innings. Georgia to the College World Series for the seventh time. All right, we keep it there in that region. We go to the Chapel Hill Regional. This went to the third game, but North Carolina gets past USC.
8: 2-1 the count. Winning run at second, bottom nine. The pitch. Hall swings and drives one. Deep to center field. Takeuchi going back, and he can't get there. North Carolina is going back to Omaha.
3: I mean, that on ESPN as well. What better way to do it? North Carolina 4, USC 3. Now, between the men's and women's baseball and softball tournaments, there's just been just incredible unscripted drama. And speaking of one-run games to get your team to Omaha, that's exactly what Texas did when they knocked off Oregon.
9: Adrian Rodriguez ready on a 3-1.
10: Slashes one fair down the line in left field. Titty's going to come in. Pack is going to score. The hand is okay. A double to give the Horns the lead.
3: Again on ESPN with the call, and that was enough. Texas 6, Oregon 5. This game was back and forth. Oregon gave up home runs, a couple of them, in the first five pitches thrown in this game. Had to work with a deficit, came back to get right back in it. But it is Texas that wins and advances to the College World Series for the first time since 2022. You used to be able to, you know, use that transition from the ones who don't get paid to the ones who do get paid when you go from college to pro. You can't exactly use that transition anymore. But to Major League Baseball we go. Speaking of close contests decided by the minimum, Royals Twins fit that description. Royals squeak past the Twins.
11: 3-1 pitch. Marte rips it high in the air, deep center field. Kreider races back. He looks up. It's gone! Into the batter's eye! Starling Marte's first Royals homer! A massive three-run shot! 441 feet for Starling Marte!
3: And Marte was just 1-for-11 in his previous seven games entering that one on 96.5 The Fan. Royals hold on for the 6-5 win. Let's go to an AL West showdown, Athletics and Astros. And it was all the team from Sacramento.
12: 2-2 pitch. Driven to right field. Moving back is Smith. He looks up and it is gone. A two-run homer for Kurtz. You knew it was going to happen at some point in Houston. And the A's have their first lead. It's 2-0.
3: Talk 650 KSTE 5-0 final. Athletics over the Astros. Florida showdown, Marlins and Rays. And it's back-to-back strong performances for the Fish.
13: Lefty Mets set at the belt. 2-2 again. Mack with a broken bat. Bouncer. The shortstop Walls has got it. He's coming home at the throw. And it pops away from Fiducia. Here comes Marcy. That one rolls to the backstop. And both come in to score. Put the ball in play and see what happens. That is
14: is a two-run fielder's choice, and it's 4-1 Marlins in the home seventh.
3: Yeah, two-run fielder's choice. Not every day you see that one on 104.3 The Fan, or 104.3 WQAM, I should say. Now, of course, not every day you hear a call like that as well. For the Rays, who, yeah, the Rays aren't fish. They're a different type of water creature. Marlins are fish, if we wanted to compare the mascots from Florida. But they've dropped 10 of their last 13 dating back to May 24th. They're a team that came in to the end of May playing strong baseball, but they have tailed off over the last couple of weeks. Other scores, Blue Jays topped the Orioles 6-4. It was the Cardinals 5, Reds 3. Brewers pound the Rockies 12-4. Rangers do the same to the Guardians 10-0. The Diamondbacks over the Nationals 5-1. Coming up next, why it was a winning move to ride with Nelly in L.A. 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
1: A couple of blowouts in the WNBA on Sunday, starting with the Sparks dominating the Fire.
2: Coming over from France. There's 3 seconds left. Here's late. This time, pocket picked. Here's Plum. Numbers for L.A. Hamby, the run out. Lay it up and in. Timeout, Portland.
1: That on NBA TV, and Portland needed a timeout. They did not recover. Sparks 89, Fire 72. Neka Ogumike, seventh career 20-point, 15-rebound game. She was stellar. The Fire have lost a season-high 3 straight games, and they dropped 4 of their last 5. The other blowout, Toronto Tempo, the other expansion new team this year, took it to the sky.
3: There's that defense coming back. Sykes. The contact and one.
4: It's really nice when Sykes also not in the open court, in the half court, but still gets into the paint for the tough finish.
1: That on TSN, Brittany Sykes scoring that one. She had 25 points, the former Syracuse standout, as the Tempo beat the Sky 85-68. U.S. Women's Open in Los Angeles, Nelly Korda. She took the title Sunday for her second consecutive major victory. She held off Charlie Hull and Gabby Lopez by one shot. It's her first U.S. Open win and the fourth major victory of her career.
5: That 14-year-old girl that stepped on the range at Sabonics in 2013, I mean, her dream has just come true sitting next to this trophy right now. I mean, it's really hard to put into words. You know, this week was definitely a grind. I don't even feel like I had my B game. I was just grinding out there, and that's what I guess major championships are all about, right? It doesn't matter if you have your B or C game, you have to be there mentally, and I have a great support system off the golf course, on the golf course, and I literally would not be standing here without the millions of pep talks I just got on the golf course from Jay.
1: Talk about a flex. I just won the U.S. Women's Open. I didn't even have my B game. Nelly Korda, her 19th career victory on the LPGA Tour. She became just the third player in the past 30 years to win each of the first two majors of a calendar year. Let's go to John Ryder with today's top sound.
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7: Thanks, Chris. We start with Major League Baseball in the Bronx, and the Yankees pile up the runs in the 8th in a win over the Red Sox. Michael Kay with the call on the YES Network.
8: High fly ball, right center field. Rafael Labatt on the track, at the wall, see ya! A 3-run home run for Chisholm as the Yankees pouring it on here in the 8th inning.
0: Number 4.
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9: 1-2. He's hit high, deep to right field, carrying toward the fence, and out of here! The dream start to Brandon Valenzuela's big league career continues. Another home run, his 7th in 43 games. And the Blue Jays lead it 6-4.
0: Number 3.
7: Now to college baseball in the Super Regionals. Georgia gets past Mississippi State on this blast in the 10th inning on ESPN TV.
10: Launched to left! Jackson!
11: It's the time of the year when you want your stars to show up. And Daniel Jackson, in my opinion, is going to win the Gold Spikes Award. His 31st long ball of the season.
0: Number 2.
7: Back to the big leagues, and the Tigers walk off the Mariners on 97-1 the ticket.
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0: Chris, our top sound is the College Baseball Super Regionals as North Carolina walks off USC. 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
1: 2-1 the count. Winning run at second, bottom nine. The pitch. Hole swings and drives one. Deep to center field. Takeuchi going back.
2: A Sunday without an NBA Finals game or a Stanley Cup final game, yet still plenty of drama on Top Sound. From Top Sound to maybe the top player in the playoffs, Jalen Brunson scored 30 or more 6 times this postseason, and the Knicks 6-0 when he does. Tied for the 4th most 30-point games in a single postseason in team history. Averaging 25.6 points per game in 83 career playoff games, up from just about 19 points per game during his regular season career. So that average of 6.4 points per game increase, it is the largest amongst players with 50 career playoff games. He took the podium in the day off, and he was asked a question about the vibe in New York City.
3: If people want to know what it looks like in New York right now, normally you guys wouldn't be here on a practice day. Are you looking around at all? Do you get a sense of it at all? Will you try and look, or... Not until it's over.
4: Not until it's over.
3: Is that, are you letting your family come look, your friends, anything like that? Or
4: they can do what they want.
2: Yeah, he's in the zone, not expanding. How about improvements from struggling from the field in game two?
4: Playing better with the lead that we had in the 14-point lead. The way they fought back and took the lead is just a credit to who they are. Us staying composed helped us win that game, but we do need to be able to finish the game better. Just unacceptable with the way we just obviously just let that 14-point lead go the way we did.
2: And here is my favorite response that he had at the podium on Sunday.
5: When a guy like you falls into the second round of the draft, a lot of people miss something about you. When you think back on your draft process, what do you think it was that was just underestimated, not seen in you at that time?
4: Everything.
2: Will Brunson need another monster fourth quarter for the Knicks to get the win? Will the Knicks separate before that like they've done a bunch at home this playoffs? Or will the Spurs get on the board? Plenty of questions that'll be answered on ESPN Radio. Game 3 of the NBA Finals. That wraps up this edition of SportsCenter All Night. Thanks to our producer, Steve Risser, our technical director, Justin Chevalella. My name is Chris Lewis. And up next, it's the Hoop Collective.
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0: 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We talk about the NBA, which we're doing on Sunday afternoon here in New York City. Tim Bontemps. Now, what was to say? First off, Van McMahon.
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0: You had this great connection with our location for the podcast in Oklahoma City at the Tipsy Tiki.
2: We have a great connection.
1: I'll take all the credit.
0: But, you know, the Thunder didn't get it done.
1: No.
0: So now it's Bontemps.
1: Blame Chet.
0: Bontemps has the connections in New York City.
1: Oh.
0: And where are we being hosted in the finals
2: here? We're at American Whiskey down here on West 30th Street. Our guys, Kevin and Casey, setting us up, owners of the shop.
1: Just a few blocks from MSG. A
2: couple blocks from MSG. It's an amazing spot. Come down here and imbibe some beverages and check out the game.
0: I think there may be a beverage or two sold here tomorrow night.
2: Just a couple million beverages, I think, might get sold here tomorrow night.
0: Right.
2: It's going to be quite a scene. Always is for Knicks games, and it certainly should be for these games this week.
0: So we just came from the Garden where the Spurs and Knicks had their Sunday media availability here as everybody shifted to the East Coast. After game one, McMahon, the Spurs were very confident. Mm-hmm. They weren't like beating their chest, but I think they were like, yeah, we're not worried. We're fine. The mood today was of missed opportunity. They understand that it slipped through their fingers. And Greg Popovich spoke to the team before they got on the plane, and he basically told them that. He's like, don't think about 1-2. Don't think about the opportunities that you had lost. Think about the opportunity that you have. And so I've seen a lot of people say that this series is over, and that may end up being true. But I will say that the Spurs do have an opportunity to score one in the belly of the beast. Mm-hmm. If they can. Everybody's talking about how amazing this environment will be, and it will be. But the Spurs do have an opportunity to answer back. And if they're able to somehow pull out a win, then that would change the balance of the series. And obviously, if they lose, it will be verified over.
1: The pressure is on the Spurs here because they are essentially playing for their season tomorrow. Now, you know, the Knicks can't go in like they're playing with house money. I mean, Jalen Brunson's tone was very serious.
0: There's a big surprise.
1: Yeah, right. But he's the tone setter for them. And it was very serious, very matter of fact, very like, you know, there's nothing to celebrate. So for the Spurs, like the challenge for them was not to pack the psychological trauma from absolutely barfing up game two. They can't pack that trauma in their luggage. They had to leave that in San Antonio. You know, you can't come into game three worrying about the way you blew game two. Game one got taken from them. Game two, they came back and then they blew it.
2: I mean, it was sort of the same thing, though. Like they got pretty outplayed for large stretches of both those games. I mean, they were down 8 with, 4 or 5 to go in game one, came back, lost lead in the final 2 minutes. They're down 14 with 6 or 8 to go in game two. They blow they come back, they get up ahead in the final 2 minutes. You know, I mean, we spent the last 2 weeks with the series you were at talking about how the Spurs had very clear advantages in that matchup with the Thunder. Well, the Knicks are now 4-1 against the Spurs this year.
1: Yep.
2: The one game they lost was the same thing. I think on December 30th or 31st in San Antonio, they're up big in the second half. They blow the lead, a couple missed shots at the end. They end up losing the game. The other two games of regular season, the Knicks won comfortably, and they've controlled basically all 5 games at this point. Mm-hmm. So at some point, you have to look at this matchup and say the Knicks, like the Spurs with the Thunder, has some pretty clear advantages in this series.
0: Well, I will tell you
2: and
0: this.
2: And on top of it, they're now up 2-0.
0: The Spurs had a travel advantage yesterday. Because the Knicks were heading on down there. Do you know about this?
1: Yeah, they screwed up the whole airport.
0: Bontemps and I went to Austin.
1: Okay, well, they screwed up my flight.
0: You're Mr. Texas. You travel within Texas all the time. How did we outmaneuver you on this?
1: Because you guys were waking up at the crack of dawn not going to sleep or whatever.
0: Right, anyway,
1: I slept.
0: The Knicks charter was driving down to the end of the runway and was about to turn on to the main runway to take off, and they blew a tire.
1: Yeah. And then sat there for
0: possible,
1: a while and clogged
0: possible,
1: everything up.
0: Possible shenanigans?
2: It's certainly possible. Certainly possible.
0: They closed the airport because the pathway to the runway was messed up and they had to replace the tire. And I was texting with somebody in the Knicks party and I said, boy, 2-0 and you guys were at the end of the runway, inches from a clean getaway.
1: Exactly. They still enjoyed their trip to San Antonio.
2: Inches between getting out of there and have Victor Shoppy long. I think they picked their inches going the right way.
0: I think that's exactly correct. But a couple of things. First off, Steph Castle spoke to the media today. You remember, tweaked his ankle Was it in the fourth quarter? It was in the fourth quarter, right?
2: Midway through the fourth quarter.
0: And then he came out. He sat out 3-4 straight minutes and didn't come back.
2: Basically, only played in a couple brief defensive special situations, maybe one or two.
0: It was one offensive special situation where he was running down the court and the ball hit his back.
2: Yeah, that was off of a defensive play, but yeah.
0: He said that he was not sure how that ankle was going to feel when the adrenaline wore off, but he woke up yesterday and felt way better than he thought. Maybe he's lying.
2: Well, I was going to say, I'm going to potentially call shenanigans on that. Let's see how he looks tomorrow.
0: That's fine, but he made it sound like he was fine.
2: Sure.
1: Okay.
0: So that's what
2: it would have been newsworthy if he said he wasn't fine. So we'll see what the injury report says. We'll see what his actions are tomorrow.
1: My guess is the injury report will be clean because we all know De'Aaron Fox has been playing with a high ankle sprain.
2: Correct.
1: They haven't put him on the injury report because there's no question about whether he's
2: playing. And De'Aaron Fox said about his ankle, at this point, it is what it is, which I think is a good summation of that situation.
1: Yeah. He's
2: not 100%.
1: His ankle's going to recover at some point this summer. He will be playing not 100% for, and he's known this. He's known this since he did it in the second round. He's going to be playing at less than 100% for as long as they're playing.
2: Well, and we talked about how poorly he had played for the most part up until game two. And one of the stories of game two was that he played really well, finally, for a large stretch of the game. But then around the same time that Stephon Castle got hurt, he stepped funny on that ankle, clearly was dragging his foot around. And again, let's see what he looks like tomorrow, because if he has hobbled it all from that ankle, that is a significant problem, because him looking better on that ankle was a very big development in game two.
1: Right, and as much as Victor Wembanyama is going to be the focal point and in terms of like weight of the world, it falls on his shoulders first. He's got the highest shoulders, obviously. But like a lot of it's not get Wemby the ball and let him create. A lot of his offensive stuff has to come off of actions initiated by those guards. Has to be off of their penetration.
0: Jerry Krause, the late general manager of the Chicago Bulls and of their 6 championships.
2: Speaking of, by the way, condolences to Stacey King's family today.
0: That's true.
2: Longtime Bulls announcer. I would always, anytime he and Adam Amin were doing games, that was an automatic flip over to the Bulls side for me on League Pass. I obviously been around the NBA a very long time. He passed away suddenly Sunday afternoon.
0: Beloved member of the Bulls family.
2: Yeah, for
1: A joyful giant.
2: Yeah, great guy. Yeah. Awesome on the broadcast. Obviously played on those teams in the 90s.
1: Won a few championships.
2: Yep. But just a beloved figure in Chicago.
0: Well, anyway, Jerry, you're talking about Victor having the highest shoulders. You know, Jerry Krause, he was well known for not caring about a player's height. He would always specially measure to the player's shoulders.
1: The head doesn't help you a whole lot.
0: Because he says, I don't want guys with long necks. I want guys who have high shoulders.
1: Give more room to get fouled, and that's where Castle's hair really helps him, too.
0: He got him 3 shots.
2: got him to play on Jalen Brunson.
0: Because he figured the higher your shoulders, the higher your arms. And so he breaks your shoulders, by the way,
1: they can
0: are very
1: also
0: high.
1: Do things like measure standing reach these days.
0: Okay. Well,
1: yes.
0: Just enjoy the story about Jerry Krause measuring the
2: shoulders. Jerry Krause ahead of his time.
1: But I thought Wemby's mindset was interesting. And, you know, when Wemby takes great pride in being, you know, wise beyond his years, mature beyond his years. And quite frankly, we've seen some glimpses of him being a 22-year-old during these playoffs, during this series. And he's asked basically about, you know, the pressure and how he deals with it. I mean, you're down 0-2 in the finals. It's going to be an absolute zoo at Madison Square Garden. And I've liked what he said. He said, at the end of the day, this is everything that I wish for, so there's no reason to overthink it. This is what I'm built for.
0: Yeah, and everything that I wish for. It's like basically said, I asked for this.
1: He didn't ask for 0-2, obviously, but he asked to have a chance at very early in his career to be in a position to contend for a championship. He has that. He still has that down 0-2.
2: Listen, I did a story at the All-Star game last year about who's going to be the face of the league. And from Anthony Edwards to all sorts of other guys, everybody didn't want to answer the question, basically, right? Didn't want to sound too cocky to say, yeah, I want to be the face of the league. There's one guy who was very comfortable saying, I'm going to be the face of the league. I want to be the face of the league. That was Victor Wembanyama. It's what he's wanted since he was a little kid. And it's what he has diligently worked towards since he was a little kid. Mm-hmm. All the sleeping 12 hours a day stuff, all the plyometric stuff he does to try to keep his body right,
1: he does is to squeeze every bit.
2: It's all geared around being the best player of all time. And part of that would be winning a title in his third year at 22 years old, which has, you know, hardly ever happened before. Like Tim Duncan did it. He had played 4 years in college.
1: Tim Duncan did it with a veteran
2: Right. And he also had played 4 years in college. Yeah. Dwayne Wade played 3 or 4 years in college.
1: And had Shaq.
2: And had Shaq and a bunch of other vets, right? But like for a team this young to do this would be a pretty unprecedented thing. And it also literally would be unprecedented to lose the first two games at home and come back and win the series. The only two times that's happened, 93 Bulls beat Charles Barkley and the Suns. Hakeem Olajuwon and the Rockets in 95 beat Shaq and the Magic. Both those teams obviously went on to win the title. See and if the hometown team could do the same.
1: Yeah, those teams won the first game. The champs won the first
2: game. That's what I'm saying.
1: Yeah, right.
2: That's what I'm saying.
1: And that gets us right back to that 1995 Orlando team with Shaq. And look, I went back and looked. Shaq put up really good numbers in that series. It's not like he was just a no-show in the series.
2: Well, and they had game 1-1.
1: Yeah.
2: And they lost it late on those Nick Anderson free throws. Mm-hmm. And then they didn't really recover from it.
1: Yeah.
0: And so that Kenny Smith... It wasn't just... I wrote a story about Shaq and...
2: a lot of stuff happened to win the game. I know, it wasn't just that, but they had a late lead and gave it up.
0: And now I'm forgetting who to give the credit to, but I just did a story last week about Shaq and Wemby and how the 95 Magic were sort of similar to the 2026 Spurs.
2: Mm-hmm.
0: And I went and watched that sequence with Nick Anderson. I think it was Kenny Smith, and I don't even remember, but somebody hit a big shot for the Rockets. It gets totally forgotten.
2: Yeah, I think it was Kenny Smith.
0: I mean, that's not really fair.
1: Maybe Kenny Smith, maybe Sam Cassell.
0: Sam Cassell.
1: But listen, Shaq, I'm looking at his numbers now. In that series, 28 points, shooting almost 60% from the floor, 12.5 rebounds, over 6 assists, 2.5 blocks. Like, he put up big numbers, just not as big as a key.
0: He claimed years later that he took the blame for that because he said that he and Dennis Scott and Anthony Avent partied too hard.
1: Yeah, I wish I could credit the little clip from the podcast I saw it on, but he said they went to Magic City.
2: Yeah, I mean,
1: Luke Kornet ain't letting Wemby go to Magic City.
2: Yeah, exactly. They had like 7 or 8 days between the conference finals and the finals, and they treated it like a young team.
0: So they went up to Atlanta?
2: Well, yeah, that's what he said.
1: It's not exactly a long flight.
0: Well, that's true, but he said that they went out on like some lake in Orlando.
1: They probably did.
2: I think they did
1: all the above. Yeah.
2: And look, like the Spurs, they were favored to win that series, right? And like the Spurs, I mean, that franchise had never won a playoff game before that season, let alone a playoff series.
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1: This group essentially had no playoff experience. De'Aaron Fox had been in one series and lost. You know, I don't really care about Harrison Barnes and Kelly Olynyk playing in the playoffs. Right, like, their core guys, none of them had any playoff experience. So, you know, there's a ton of parallels. And again, like we've talked about, that team and LeBron in 07 are the parallels. Those teams both got swept in the finals.
2: Well, and look,
1: we'll see if the Spurs are swept also.
2: You know, the other parallel is there's a veteran former number one overall pick that is the matchup for Victor Wembanyama.
1: Might want to stop with the. you want to go farther with a Carl Towns comparison to Hakeem or Tim Duncan there?
2: No, I'm not going to.
1: Oh, Carl has been amazing.
2: No, but listen, I'm not saying Cat is Hakeem, but Cat is about Cat's two games away from eliminating any argument about whether he's a Hall of Famer, and he's probably going to be a Hall of Famer regardless of the way that this series
1: goes
2: down. I had
1: not thought about that.
2: And Cat,
3: stop. Let's break that out.
1: I had not thought about that.
3: Well, he is a 3-point shooting champion.
1: I mean, Carl, automatic Hall of Famer right now.
2: If they win this series today, and if he keeps kicking Wimby's ass in this series,
1: hold on, let's go back.
2: He is two wins away from eliminating any argument about whether he's a Hall of Famer.
3: Is there an argument to eliminate?
1: You said he's probably a Hall of Famer anyway, and I genuinely had never thought about this. So I'm thinking.
2: Look at Cat.
1: I'm looking.
2: Again, I'm not putting him in the same class as Hakeem, except for Hakeem kicked Shaq's
1: ass in that series. He's made six All-Star teams. He's made three third-team All-NBAs.
2: There are worse players in the Hall of Fame than Carl Towns.
1: Well, that is a different. That is a different.
2: And again, right now he would be, I believe, the Finals MVP. We'll see if the Knicks can get two more and how those play out.
3: I don't know about that.
2: Over Brunson, I believe so.
3: I don't like the discussion about Finals MVP after two games.
2: Okay,
1: here's all we got to say.
2: That's why I said right now.
1: Two games. Yeah. Carl Towns has played better than I think he ever has, and he's done it in a massive spot. And to your point,
2: and he's done it on both ends of the floor.
3: Okay, but he has not scored a point in the fourth quarter. And Brunson, I know.
1: That's. But I'm saying, let's set the MVP. I agree with you on the MVP thing. Let's set that aside. Carl Towns, through two games, has done everything needed to get the Knicks in front in the series. And I am curious, though, to your point about Game 3. He did disappear the second half of the game. He got those two fouls from Tony Brothers in about 30 seconds in the third quarter. Fourth one especially is pretty questionable. And he got taken out of the game for a long time. He came back. The Knicks didn't get him in the mix again. Very curious to see if they get him back in the mix early in Game 3 and if they get him back in a rhythm, because they need him playing like he did in those first six quarters of the series we were sitting there watching the game together. I mean, that drive-by and dunk on Victor and screaming at him after, that is a version of Carl Towns we have not seen very much.
2: And then closing the first half of that corner three and letting the world know he can't bleep in me.
3: Well, let me say this. So the NBA for many years, and they did it in San Antonio, they have rookies, guys who had their rookie year, come to the finals.
1: Yeah, and some draft picks. Caleb Wilson was there for game one.
3: Oh, yeah. I mean, they have draft picks.
1: And Derek Harper might be here for game three.
2: That's right. Harp's no rookie.
1: No, Harp is no rookie.
3: Kingston Flemings, who I met at NBA Today the other day.
1: San Antonio native. I met him, too.
3: I don't know anything about college basketball, but I know that if you played for Kelvin Sampson and you chose to go play for him
1: as a five-star top prospect,
3: I don't know anything about his game. You have my respect.
1: Kenson Flames, I think, is going to be a very good pro. I'm a big fan.
3: He's not much taller than me, though. I should say that. Okay. So Jeremiah Fears.
1: That's just a little.
3: Speaking of people who are quicker than me, Jeremiah Fears. Jeremiah Fears, Pelicans, end of his rookie year. He came in today. Who were the rookies in San Antonio who were...
1: Caleb Wilson was there for game one.
2: Derek Queen was there for game two.
3: Derek Queen. That's who I forgot. Yeah, so the other Pelicans rookie.
2: As close as the Pelicans will ever come to the finals.
3: Ouch. So Jeremiah Fears
2: just
3: was here.
2: Just kidding, Jamal Mosley.
3: And he asked Carl Towns a very basic question, okay? Mm-hmm. But I feel like sometimes, not always, but sometimes, that's why I always kind of like when the NBA does this. Like... A couple years ago, I remember the Thompson twins came to Boston, and the Thompson twins were asked questions, and it was a great opportunity to talk to them or whatever. But sometimes you get good answers because the player answers the player in ways he wouldn't answer the media. Mm-hmm. Okay. So he asks a very basic question. He says to Carl Towns, how do you feel about being probably the best three-point shooting big man in the NBA? Which is a basic question. And Carl's like, hey, thank you very much.
2: Did Kat say in NBA history, just to be clear?
3: Yeah, he should have clarified that. And then Carl kind of beat his chest.
1: Oh.
3: And here's what he said. He said, when I was younger, that wasn't something that was supposed to happen. You're laughed at. You're told, what are you doing? You're wasting your time. You're never going to make it to college doing that.
4: Well, remember very famously when he went to college,
1: John Calipari, his coach, basically said, you're going to sit in the post. You're not going to shoot it hardly at all. And then he came to the NBA and was lighting it up.
3: Anyway, right. Continue. Well, and they, I don't think Mike Brown wanted to run a whole lot of plays for him this year. That's either. Right. But at the end of the day, you got to walk your own path. You got to write your own story. And that's what I did. And so I continued to work on my game, continued to work on my shot. Now, people come back to me and give me all the congrats and congratulations and all the love for something they didn't help with. And they told me to do the opposite. Hmm. And that's how life always goes. Everyone's got an opinion until somebody actually does the work.
1: Well, by the way, everybody's got an opinion about Carl Towns. And those opinions, to McMahon's point, will be forever changed if he gets two more wins.
3: Let me give you a sign-off line here. I thought that was the last line. There's got to be someone or somebody or a group of people he's talking about here.
2: I
3: don't think it was anybody in that room. He said, we, like the Knicks, we did the work. And they, as in the critics, the doubters, maybe they're going to have to watch our story be written without them having a chapter in it.
2: Well, and listen, I don't think he's just referring to external noise, as these guys like to refer to the media. And hey, Kat has taken a lot of that over the course of his career. There's been a lot of talk about Kat not being tough enough and Kat being soft.
3: And there are times when he was.
2: Some of it was shared.
1: Wolves traded for Rudy Gobert because Carl wasn't good enough defensively.
2: And listen,
1: to win.
2: Kat had a superstar teammate force his way out of town while completely just roasting him on fire as publicly as you possibly could in Jimmy Butler. And then Jimmy continued afterwards. So, you know, Kat has taken a lot of criticism, and it has not just been from media. It's not just been from, I don't know if he's talking about a coach. I mean, it has been in the case of Jimmy, and that was, I believe, what was Kat, like 23 years old? Like,
1: I have a feeling that line is directed at one Jimmy Butler,
2: yeah,
1: who has, by the way, not won a title.
2: Exactly.
1: Has got to the finals. And Jimmy's had a hell of a career. I'm not knocking Jimmy Butler, but if you're Carl Towns and you're sitting there and Jimmy Butler flambéed you publicly for years and you're two wins away from a title.
3: And he was.
2: And called you all kinds of names.
1: That's what I'm saying. I mean, like that, if I had to guess one thing about where that is.
3: Well, what I'm telling you is
1: Carl Towns, or Carl Towns saying to Jimmy.
3: The mentality that I'm seeing on the court with Carl.
2: Can't F with him.
3: I'm seeing it in that press room.
1: And what do you always say about getting two more wins?
3: Well, that means never having to say you're sorry, which is essentially what he's saying. Well, I'm not
1: saying
3: sorry.
1: For Carl Towns, again, obviously this title would mean a lot to a lot of people.
2: Mm-hmm.
1: Carl Towns was on the MSG broadcast as like a kid announcer when he was in high school. Carl Towns is from about a hop, skip, and a jump away from here in Metuchen, New Jersey, which is like basically half as far as the arena is in San Antonio from downtown San Antonio. Like, he is a New York kid. And
2: he's been a lightning rod even this season.
1: No, of course.
2: There was a lot of blame. Season,
1: he was a lightning rod when they were down 2-1 to the Hawks, they last lost a game. Yeah. Like,
2: internally, too. This ain't just outside noise.
1: Like, if for a lot of people, winning two more games will be a extraordinarily validating thing.
2: Mm-hmm.
1: But to your point, I don't think there's a person that would be validated more by them winning than Carl Towns.
2: And I do believe, listen, if they win a championship, if Carl Anthony Towns is an NBA champion.
1: Well, not just an NBA champion. An NBA champion for the New York Knicks.
2: He will
1: be in the Hall of Fame.
2: And,
1: I agree with you.
2: And
1: I hadn't thought about
2: who he's matched up with and who he's outplaying is something too. But and look, this is like Kat has always been able to shoot the ball. 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I don't even think his scoring is the most impressive thing.
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0: This is Brian Windhorst and the Hoop Collective Podcast.
1: Victor Wembanyama cannot score against him. He is having dominant defensive performances. A guy who was supposed to be soft, a guy who couldn't play defense.
2: We didn't think they were going to even try him on Victor. Yeah. Obviously, he guarded him some.
1: And when did Wemby get going in game three? After Cat got those fouls. Now, he came out more aggressive.
2: True, but Wembanyama was hitting jumpers. That was really what happened there was his jumper started going. It wasn't like he was.
3: But it did, to Tim's point, coincide with Carl being as involved, and that got him going a little bit. And again, to me, it's like you said, the knock on Carl has always been a lack of toughness and just not being tough enough to be the kind of guy you need at the center spot. And you go back over these last 45 days or whatever it's been since they lost, and like, he's been in the center of all of it, been the center of it on offense. He's been better on defense. And again, in the first two games of this series, he has fundamentally and thoroughly outplayed Victor Wembanyama.
2: I made the decision to go to the Carl Towns press conference. I didn't go to the Jalen Brunson press conference. So it sounds like I missed my buddy.
1: Oh, man. You got Fat Joe and Jadakiss. Now, I don't know how tight you and Fat Joe are, but I've seen you and Jadakiss hanging out.
2: We did TV in Cleveland, and Fat Joe, like, he's still annoyed with me that I didn't believe that the Knicks were beating the Celtics last year.
1: Has he thrown anything at you?
2: No, but I think he wasn't. He's like, he's not thrilled.
1: So
3: the Knicks fans are calling in all sorts of receipts in this run. So they're having a day.
1: At the end of Mike Brown's press conference, Fat Joe, he's sitting in the last row of the press conference seating. He stands up in the back. He's like, Mike. And you know, Mike Brown, he's a gregarious sort. And he's like, Joe, what's up, man? Hold on. We're not done yet. Go ahead, Joe. And it's this long thing. They start talking about Mike Brown's shoes. And Mike Brown's, he tells a story about how these shoes that he wears were like the first NBA signature shoes, or the first shoe for Bob Cousy. Anyways, so Fat Joe got a promise from Mike Brown.
2: Bob Pettit.
1: No, it was Bob Cousy. I think Bob Pettit was in the Chucks.
2: You think Bob Pettit wore the Chucks?
1: I think he was in the Chucks. But anyways, so Fat Joe was able to secure a promise from Mike Brown that when the Knicks win, when they steal the championship, he's going to give Fat Joe his shoes from that game and sign them. Fat Joe and Jadakiss are holding court while we're waiting on Jalen Brunson to come in. Like, the media is surrounding them. It's like a scrum there. And then at the end of Jalen's press conference, Fat Joe stands up. He's like, Jalen. And Brunson, without breaking stride, just says, hi, Joe, and heads straight for the door.
3: That couldn't be more.
1: Jalen did not want anything to do with it.
3: He's like, Jalen Brunson is a man on a mission.
2: So yes. Here comes story time. And McMahon plays in this story.
1: I will vouch for this one.
2: He can vouch for this. This is not a tall tale. 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So last year we were in Los Angeles. We were in a hotel and we were walking through the hotel lobby and we saw God Sham God.
1: Yep. At the time, a Mavericks assistant coach. Right.
2: The Mavericks were in town. That's why you were there.
3: Yep. Another legend. We got a lot of legends coming up.
1: New York City legend.
3: Definitely a New York City legend.
2: I saw God, and I, I'm going to say, I went over to talk to him because he is a legend.
3: Mm-hmm. Legendary dude,
1: and a great dude.
3: Yeah, I was going
2: to
3: say.
2: And is like materially, made a material change to Kyrie Irving's career, which is another story for another day. And I'm talking to

0: to God, and he says, "Hey, my friend wants to." What did he say? What did he say?
1: I think my friend Jada wants. You know, wants.
0: He's like, "My friend Jada wants a photo with you."
1: Yeah.
0: I'm like, okay, Jada. I mean, he had a lot of jewelry on.
2: As he does.
0: You know, it was a 50-ish, very nice guy, wanted a photo. God, Sham God, you know, he got in the photo with us. You might even have taken the photo.
1: I think I did. He didn't want one with me. He wanted one.
2: Nice to meet you.
1: No, I'm not kidding. It wasn't just nice to meet you. Sat there and we talked hoops for a while, and Jada, as he was introduced to us, was very excited to pick Wendy's brain about hoops. It was a good 10-minute conversation.
0: Yeah, nice conversation.
2: I know.
0: You know, yeah. I had to go on with my day at some point. Jesus. God,
2: you
0: Jesus.
2: You are a very popular
0: so
2: fella.
0: So I moved on, and like the next day, a friend of mine texts me. He goes, "I just saw you on Jada Kiss's IG. I was like, "Who?
1: And then I had to tell him who Jada Kiss was. Yes.
0: No, I know who Jada Kiss was. I just didn't know that was Jada Kiss.
1: I'd be honest with you.
2: I didn't know him enough to know him, and he got introduced to him.
1: I didn't either.
0: I didn't. The next day, I didn't remember.
2: Wasn't like when he met 2 Chainz.
1: But it's like, listen, man.
2: 2 Chainz, you knew.
1: Our guy Sham God is he is, and I'm not. This is no hyperbole. He is
2: New York City.
1: He is one of the biggest New York City, especially like the street ball scene, high school legends.
2: And he has a move made after love, Sham God.
1: They love. You know, like all the New York rappers from that era absolutely love Sham God. He's a legend around here.
0: He could get baskets in the NBA today.
1: Sham God?
0: I'm not sure he could get what would happen at the other end. He could turn around and do his thing.
1: He could handle the ball in the NBA.
2: He could definitely handle the ball in the NBA. I don't know about baskets. But yeah, I mean, he's a legendary New York figure. Guy.
0: Yeah.
2: And all those dudes, like, I mean, when he was at Providence, like starring at Providence, that's when all those dudes were on the up. You know, whether it's Fat Joe or Jada Kiss or all these New York City guys.
1: Yeah. Well, yeah.
2: On the way up.
1: Like, he's known these guys for generations. But, man, Jada Kiss was excited to meet Wendy. I can confirm that.
0: I'm good with 2 Chainz. I'm good with Jada Kiss. Fat Joe, I'm not so sure about. Which is the funny thing, I think, if you see Fat Joe's music, I like of the three of them, Fat Joe's music is the one I like.
2: I think if you see Fat Joe this week, he's going to be in a good mood.
1: How are you with Ben Stiller? He was scuffling around there today.
0: I didn't talk to him.
1: You know, I certainly love a lot of his work.
2: We know what's coming.
1: This is the first time I've been like right next to him. And
2: don't do it.
1: I was alarmed by just how
2: don't do it.
1: How short he comes to qualifying for refereeing an NBA game.
2: There it is. There it is.
0: You really
2: can't help it. You haven't been around a lot of actors.
1: There's something about Mary was a
2: hell. Most of the actors don't qualify.
1: They're wee little fellas.
2: Like I said, you haven't been around a lot.
1: How about old Chalamet? How tall is that?
2: He doesn't qualify for the rule either.
1: No. Did you see the picture? Landry Fields, and I forgot there was another Nick from that era. Because I guess it must have been back when like Twitter was just getting started. But they basically said, like, hey, if you can find us, we'll get you tickets. You know, we got tickets for the next game. And there's 14-year-old. It wasn't Timothy. It was Tim Chalamet. And it's a picture of him with Landry Fields and this other Nick. Like, hey, he got the tickets.
2: Well, Chalamet, there was a picture of me in the Daily News, story time for me, when Amari Stoudemire was a producer for Rock of Ages. And I was working in the office at the New York Post back in the day. And it was like, hey, Amari's going to be, he was in town to be wine and dined by the Knicks in 2010 after they struck out on LeBron and Dwayne and Chris Bosh.
0: He really liked wine. That was a key thing when they brought the wine.
1: He bathed in it.
2: Yes.
0: That was one of the weirdest stories of my career.
2: Amari's had some interesting stories about him
0: bathing in wine.
2: But Amari went with Happy Walters, his agent, to Rock of Ages to play. So I went down there and I had to go down there and wait to interview him after. We walked to the corner and then he leaned up against a big giant concrete pole on the corner of, I think, 47th and 9th Avenue and gave a whole speech about how Tony Parker was going to come play and Carmelo Anthony was going to come play with him with the Knicks. Obviously, he's one out of two on that. But Chalamet was out there, like in the future, there's been like pictures of Chalamet out there, like getting an autograph in the street then from Amari that night.
0: So wait a minute, hold on. Let's go back to this, McMahon. Just on the corner in New York, we see Tim Chalamet, whatever happened to him. Amari Stoudemire, Hall of Famer?
2: No. Good player, though.
1: Did he not get in?
2: I don't think Amari's making the Hall of Fame.
1: He's a great player. He had a very good
2: great
1: career.
2: Player.
0: I think Amari's making the Hall of Fame. I think he just made the Hall of Fame, didn't he?
1: I thought he did.
2: Did he really?
1: I thought he did. I thought it was also. I'll be honest with you. I thought it was.
3: I thought Amari's going in this year. Well, then there you go.
0: I think Amari's going
3: in the Hall of Fame right now.
0: Well, with all due respect, and not to
1: the 7 seconds or sun. 7 seconds or less sun.
3: The first picture that comes up is a Hall of Fame press conference.
0: Let me just say that if you
2: he's inducted into the Hall of Fame this year. So there you go.
0: Who
2: this fall.
0: Runs the Hall of Fame?
1: Jerry Colangelo.
0: Okay. Well, let's just
1: 7 seconds or less sun.
0: If you were a great sun under Jerry Colangelo's reign, your chance to get in the Hall of Fame goes up 1 to 7%.
1: Hall of Famer, you're right.
0: All right, so we have Timothy
2: Chalamet.
0: There's
2: a Hall of Famer, Tim Chalamet, and me.
0: Oscar nominee. Amari Stoudemire, future Hall of Famer, and Bon Temps.
2: I mean, it should be like down here.
0: Well, but you're taller.
2: That doesn't matter.
3: Down on the floor. With
0: so
3: those
0: yeah. Anyway, so but back to the game. So we come out tomorrow night. Controlling the emotion is going to be important. People keep saying, "Do I think it's going to be crazy?" The Garden's crazy always. An average
2: tomorrow's
0: going to
2: be different.
1: Tomorrow's going to be an absolute zoo.
3: But here's the thing about the Garden.
0: I think it's crazier in the city.
3: Well, but
0: than
3: here,
0: in the arena.
3: Well, the arena is going to be on fire. Here's the thing about the Garden, though. There still remains an existential feeling of doom that hangs over the Knicks and the Knicks.
0: I'm sure you're right.
3: No,
0: as
3: I am
0: a New Yorker.
3: Right. Trust me.
0: I don't
3: back to
0: that.
3: Game one of the conference finals. From about this, and Jackson over there, he's nodding. He knows. From the start of the second quarter until about 8 minutes to go in the fourth quarter, you could hear a pin drop in the Garden. Mm-hmm. The Knicks were not playing well, and the crowd was like, oh no, we're going to blow this game. And then what? Right? Especially coming off the year before when they lost game one to the Indiana Pacers on the insane Tyrese Haliburton shot, right? Now, the final 8 minutes of the game and overtime, the place might have felt like it was going to burn down because the Knicks made the crazy comeback and everybody went crazy. But there is still going to be a feeling in the back of everybody's minds. I mean, this might sound dramatic to people who aren't from here, but this is like the Red Sox.
1: Yeah.
3: This is like the Cubs. Everybody here.
0: I mean, I agree with that.
3: The vast majority
1: of the people in that building.
3: Well, I've never seen
1: thought
3: a
1: they'd see this day.
0: What's the difference if it's 53 years or 78 years?
2: That's
0: what's
2: right.
0: the difference?
3: I mean, Walt Frazier was on the team. He's in his 80s, right? So, like, it's been a long time. And everybody's ready for the other shoe to drop, right?
0: And he's taller than you, too, I think.
3: Well, he's definitely taller than Tim. I think so. But if the Spurs can get, might not be, if the Spurs can get ahead early in the game, the crowd will get nervous and it will get quiet. And to me, that is a critical thing. We've seen the Spurs so often in these playoffs get off to hot starts and get off to good starts repeatedly in games. And they did it in Oklahoma City. Obviously, the crowd got into it when they did it at home. But I think it's imperative that they get off to a strong start in this game and that they get Victor going in this game and both get his energy up. Because again, we've talked about it. You can see right from the beginning of the game, is he going to have that energy to attack the paint, or is he going to be floating around hitting jumpers? And can they get that crowd out of the game? Because if the crowd gets rolling and starts going downhill for them, I think Spurs are in a lot of trouble.
1: Can I ask a question? So there's going to be unique security measures.
2: Yeah.
1: Right? And like literally fans have to show up hours before tip-off.
2: Yeah.
1: Are concessions open that entire time?
2: I mean,
1: is beer flowing for the whole two or three hours? The place is going to be packed pregame.
3: I think the concessions will be open from the time fans get in the building.
0: I agree.
3: Usually it's 90 minutes in. I think tomorrow it's 2 hours.
1: They were advised, like, you better show up 2 hours early to get
3: correct.
1: In.
3: Well, no. I think they're opening the doors a half an hour early.
0: He wants
3: early
0: to know
3: tomorrow.
0: When he can go to the concessions.
1: I'm not going. I'm just saying. If beer's flowing.
3: I believe they're letting fans in a half an hour earlier tomorrow.
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1: What does the beer go for?
2: Oh, God.
3: I think it's, it's $15,
2: well,
3: I think.
2: But here's the thing.
3: It's no big, one, Jackson's no saying getting, it's a no big one, beer. Jackson's over here defending
2: nobody's
3: the
2: nobody's getting in that building. Unless you either have season tickets, which ain't cheap, you're not like the get in price is what now? It's five figures, I believe.
3: I have a friend who.
2: Yeah, like the nosebleed get in price is damn near five figures.
3: I have a friend who sold their tickets for game four at the top of the lower bowl for $25,000 a piece.
2: Oh, and they probably should have held on to them for a few,
1: All right. So I got asked this the other day on First Take. And I'll tell you what my answer is. At that point on Friday, the get-in price for the last row of the arena, up underneath the bridge, was $7,500.
2: Like sent up by the media.
1: Underneath.
3: I think I might know what question you were asked.
2: Was how much? $7,500.
1: What would you pay? What sporting event, past or present? You can go in the back. You can go behind. Would you pay $7,500?
3: So I
2: wouldn't because I don't have. Well,
1: that's no fun, McMahon. If
3: I'm going to give Tim Reynolds of the Associated Press credit because he asked Jalen Brunson this question. Now, I thought Jalen Brunson would just say, "What are you talking about?"
1: Right.
3: Jalen Brunson goes, "That's a great question."
1: Yes.
3: And thought about it
1: and gave a great answer.
3: You see his answer.
2: Michael Jackson.
3: He said,
2: concert.
3: "I will go to see Michael Jackson live." Which is an incredible answer.
1: All right.
2: I think that's reasonable.
1: So here's my answer.
2: Ohio State championship.
1: No.
2: So gosh,
1: I don't like to pay for tickets. No, one time. How about this for story time? How about
3: this for story time?
1: How about this for story time?
2: Oh,
1: I never, ever, ever, ever ask ESPN for free tickets. I've worked at ESPN for 16 seasons. I have asked for free tickets twice in my career.
3: A man of the people.
1: Twice in my career.
3: Okay.
1: Once I asked for the College Women's World Series for my mom and sister.
3: Okay, correct.
1: Game got rained out.
3: Correct.
1: Second time, I asked for Ohio State versus Texas because the game was in Dallas. It was a very hard ticket.
3: And what happened, Brian?
1: And I got snowed in Dallas. All the flights for a day and a half got canceled, and McMahon got to go.
2: Well, and.
1: And.
2: But here's the thing. Okay. No shot.
1: And the ticket, it's when Ohio State wins the national championship, and the guy fumbles the ball on fourth down, and he goes 90 yards to clinch the game.
2: I mean, we were right down.
1: And he sent me the video. It happened right in front of me.
2: Right down the road.
1: Poor memory.
3: Yep.
2: Now.
3: It's a real shame. Okay.
1: What would I pay $7,500 for?
2: Listen, so
3: I don't honestly know if I'd pay any after that night for anything.
1: If you had to do it, you had to pay.
2: I'll tell you what happened after that night or after that game. I almost knocked out some little snot-nosed, just graduated college Ohio State student who made an indecent proposition to my wife.
1: Let me guess, he was under 5'10". And if he was over 6 foot, you probably would have said,
2: I was ready to take on him and all his boys.
1: All right. That's not a surprise either. All right. $7,500.
3: I'm trying to think of an answer. Right.
1: My answer was the 2019 Masters.
2: Tigers. Would be golf.
1: That could be. Here's why. Number one, Tiger wins. It was a great final round, but also you get to be at Augusta.
2: Honestly, for me, it probably would have been the Cowboys' first Super Bowl of the 90s, just because like I was a huge Cowboys fan at the time. I ended up covering them, so like the fan card gets turned in. But at the time, like that would have been pretty awesome.
3: I guess if I was going back to when I was a kid, I would probably say if there's ever a Super Bowl, the Bills won. Because when I was a kid, I was a gigantic Bills fan. I sat through all those Super Bowls. I don't really at this point have much fandom for it. I have a lot, my family and a lot of my friends are into it. So I'm rooting against them, but. If I had to pick one thing, that would be a cool thing to see.
2: Of NBA games, it would probably be Magic's closeout performance his rookie year in the finals, where he started at center and went for 42, 15, 7.
1: Back then, you probably could have gotten 10 courtside seats for $7,500.
3: Exactly. I think it's one of two games I was at. I think game six of the 2016 Western Conference Finals and game seven of the 2016 NBA Finals.
1: We're going to off Mike Jackson. You have an answer?
3: His bozo answer. We knew that. His fake. How about you take $75 to buy a real Syracuse jacket? Our guy Jackson is stumbling around in a Clemson jacket that was remade into a Syracuse jacket.
1: He said the 2003 Syracuse National Championship.
3: We knew it would be some Syracuse
1: Carmelo
3: nonsense.
1: Anthony, Jerry McNamara, Hakeem Warrick. Who else?
2: Hey, Dave McMiniman was a a manager of that team, he's probably got like used jock straps he can sell if you want.
1: But he can't sell them. They're in a case.
4: They're sealed up and on the wall.
2: He opens it up every once in a while.
1: All right. Settle down.
2: Oh, I got a nasty text message from old Mac 10 the other night, so I'm paying him back.
1: All right. Well, here's all I'm going to say. If the Spurs are going to win a game in this series, let it be game 3.
2: Yeah, right. Exactly. Don't do the like, if it's going to be a series, let's make it a series.
1: Right.
4: Well, and let's see how the young fellow looks tomorrow. I mean,
2: which one? They got a bunch of them.
4: Well, the young fellow.
2: Yeah.
4: There's a lot of pressure on. I mean, he had a great answer about it today, but I mean, let's just say it like it is. He stunk the first two games. He had a huge gaffe at the end of game 2.
1: He didn't stink. He just hasn't.
2: He was not good enough in the first two games.
4: Compared to expectations, he stunk.
2: Right. And again,
4: you said before the series started, Karl Towns is going to thoroughly outplay Victor through the first two games. What would you say? No chance, right?
2: And
4: say no chance.
2: And Wemby was the GOAT, and not in all caps, the lowercase GOAT of game 2.
4: Right.
2: And again, listen, man, the standards for him are historically high because he wants to be face of the league.
4: That's right.
2: He wants to be the best player ever to live. You know, he has that kind of potential, and those are the standards. And he is as a 22-year-old getting his first taste of the NBA Finals through two games. He has not performed up to those standards.
4: Well, and you said it perfectly the other day. You had, as usual, a very concise and perfect line about it.
1: Well, he's buttering
4: up. There's a reason why you're a big TV star. You said you don't ask to be. You said you don't ask to be face of the league. You win to be face of the league, right?
2: Like, but he has asked.
4: It doesn't matter if you ask.
1: It's not something you can ask.
4: You gotta win.
1: Right.
4: You gotta win to do it. And look, like when they beat the Thunder, we saw the celebrations. They were the heavy favorites to win this series. They were 2-1 favorites, basically, just under. And like obviously people thought the Knicks could win. We talked to a bunch of people who thought the Knicks could win, but the Spurs were favored. And they lost the first two games at home. He has not been good enough. His energy has not nearly been good enough.
2: And he's admitted that he had a difficult time coming down from the emotional high of winning game 7 in Oklahoma City.
4: So, again, and it's not like it's some assassination on his character if they get swept in the series. We've talked a million times about the comparisons with Shaq and LeBron. They're two of the 10 or 12 best players of all time, right? Like, he's going to have an incredible career. But this is the biggest stage. The Knicks have a chance to make history this week. And the guy standing in the way is a guy who wants to make all the history and be the guy that rewrites all the history books. So let's see how he handles
2: it. In flowery prose.
4: It's true.
1: Very true. All right. Thank you very much to McMahon and Bontemps. Thank you very much to our hosts here.
4: One other thing. Live show.
1: Oh,
2: live show. Right.
4: Right around the corner.
1: Most tickets have been sold, but there are still a few left, I think. I know that people say that. Like, I see people say that when they're selling stuff, and I'm like, do they really mean that?
2: We always believe you.
1: Are there really most tickets being sold? No, I'm being serious. Most tickets
4: have been sold. There are tickets available, but not forever, so go buy them.
1: Yeah.
4: Gotham Comedy Club, Tuesday night, 7:30.
1: GothamComedyClub.com. You can get tickets to the live show Tuesday night.
4: Got special guests coming. It's going to be a great time.
1: Special guests and non-special guests, if you want the truth.
2: Who are the non-special ones? Bontemps and me? Yeah.
1: I guess you aren't guests.
4: Per usual.
1: I guess you guys are cornerstones.
2: Correct. Yeah,
1: that's right. These are special ones for you guys. I'll see you later. All right. We'll talk to you guys after game 3.
2: Adios, amigos.
0: All the dunks.
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6: The Yanks and Red Sox close out their series in the Bronx.
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10: Here's Blum. Numbers for L.A. Hamby, the run out. Lay it up and up.
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11: A wackly, wriggly series concluded on Sunday Night Baseball on ESPN Radio. The Giants, they took Friday's opener by the lopsided margin of 18-3. In that game, they hit 7 home runs, their most home runs in a game at Wrigley Field in franchise history. The Cubs, they bounced back on Saturday with their 8th walk-off win, the most in Major League Baseball, and the most within their first 65 games of a season since 2015. Rubber match began with a San Francisco strike.
12: Here comes a 1-1. Swing and a line drive out towards left center field. That's a base hit. Pete Crow Armstrong picks it up, fires it into second. Devers coming in to score. It's an RBI single for Lee. And the Giants jump out front, 1-0. Lee has hit in 15 in a row.
11: Red hot at the plate. It was an early run for the Giants. But this was a game that was centered around the pitching. Trevor McDonald, he went 5 innings of 1-run ball, followed by 5 relievers who kept the Cubs off the board. On the other side, Chicago's Javier Assad pitched 6 1/3, scoreless on the back end of an opener. Game was tied at 1 into extra innings in the 10th.
12: The 0-1 is hit on the ground, right side, through the right side, hole and a base hit around third, and coming in to score is Cox, and a base hit for Chapman. And the Giants have the lead here in the 10th. It is 2-1.
11: And that was the difference on ESPN Radio. Giants sneak past the Cubs 2-1 in 10 innings. It's the Giants' second win this season when scoring 2 or 1 run. They entered Sunday 1-25 when scoring 2 runs or fewer this season. After the game, Boog Shambi, Doug Lamville, they had the call on ESPN Radio. They break it down on Post Game Extra.
12: Thanks, Chris. Giants win it in extra innings. And the final 2-1 in 10. Doug Lamville, it started on the mound. I thought Trevor McDonald did a really good job.
13: He really did an excellent job. And, you know, the power sinker was in effect. And the Cubs had a lot of trouble squaring it up. He's known for his ground balls. He got some strikeouts to go with it. And most importantly, after the 5th inning, the bullpen of the Giants just cruised. They you know, had a little traffic, but shut down the door, made some big pitches, a little base running mistakes on the Cubs side. And Matt Chapman was excellent again, you know, got the big hit. So that's the Giants that have the offensive potential, but have to find ways to win these run prevention games. And the starting pitching has been a huge problem, but not tonight. McDonald was fantastic.
12: Alex Bregman really struggling for the Cubs right now, who are still in this offensive funk.
13: Yeah, I mean, Bregman has been this, you know, symbolic of some of their challenges to get going. Pete Crow Armstrong now at the top has done a good job of being the catalyst, but they're not getting the guys to drive them in, you know, drive in the runs. It's very spotty, and it's made the pitching on the other team strong in terms of getting the momentum to hand off to the bullpen in good shape. So they're trying to get that offense going. It's certainly a good offense on paper. They're not executing at this moment.
12: Giants get out of town. They'll head home and play host to the Washington Nationals. And meanwhile, for the Chicago Cubs, it'll be an off day tomorrow, and then a game with the Rockies on Tuesday. Again, the final here. The Giants win it in 10-2-1. For Doug Glanville, I'm John Ciambi, right here on your home for Sunday Night Baseball, ESPN Radio and the ESPN app. Now we send it back to Chris Lewis in the studio.
14: Another great call by our duo. Thanks so much. And the Cubs, yeah, they're fading 7-20 since May 9th. They had the 27-12 record, which was the best in Major League Baseball entering May 9th. So it's been a reversal for Chicago. Let's go over to the American League, Yankees-Red Sox series. The game on Saturday was rained out, so they picked it back up on Sunday. Big eighth inning for the Yankees against the Red Sox.
15: One of four lefties in the bullpen for the Red Sox. They bring him in to face Jazz, who is trying to avoid the golden sombrero. He struck out three times. High fly ball, right center field. Rafael Labatt on the track, at the wall. See ya! A three-run home run for Chisholm as the Yankees pouring it on here in the eighth inning.
14: That on Yes Network, the Yankees topple the Red Sox 6-1. They scored five runs in the eighth inning. All five runs and four hits in that inning were with two outs. Jazz Chisholm just heard it there, the three-run home run. After the game, he talked about stepping up his game with the absence of Aaron Judge.
9: I think everybody would say that, you know, you just lost the MVP of the league. And, I mean, he means a lot to our team, especially because he's our captain and he leads us every day, you know. So I feel like everybody just feels like they got to find a way to contribute as best as they could in his absence.
14: Yankees 4-1 this season against the Red Sox. Tigers Mariners crucial series, and it ended in dramatic fashion on 97-1 the ticket.
16: And the man at second, the winning run. 1-0. McGonigal line drive. Off the glove of Cole Young and a leap. Perez coming home. He will score. Kevin McGonigal delivers a walk-off. Two-run single in the bottom of the ninth inning. A mob scene of McGonigal near first base. The Tigers walk it off on McGonigal. Line drive. RBI not.
14: Call with plenty of enthusiasm, and it's the Tigers' second win this season when trailing entering the ninth inning. Their manager, A.J. Hinch, after.
17: We get to celebrate a walk-off in front of our fans against one of the best closers in baseball, a really good team, a team that eliminated us last year. So going into the off day, it obviously feels different. We've played back-to-back series against really good teams, and you can see how small the margin is. I mean, it's right there for us. We're trying to not to talk about what we're not doing or what we didn't do or how May went. We're trying to focus on what we're doing now and bring in this energy. Our fans were great this weekend. You know, our energy in the dugout was great. We never thought we were out of it. It was a kick in the you-know-what when they kept tacking on runs. But, man, we got the right guy up at the right time. We earned it. We had a ton of opportunities today. The last opportunity was the most important with the right guy.
14: Yeah, May wasn't great for Detroit, but they're 5-1 since the start of June. They've won consecutive series for the first time since April. It's the SportsCenter All Night. Chris Lewis here on ESPN Radio. The New York Knicks, they are two wins away from achieving what many New Yorkers felt was unthinkable. Ending their 53-year drought without a championship, New York just the third team in NBA history to win games one and two of the finals on the road. The others, the 95 Rockets, the 93 Bulls, they did it en route to winning it all. Knicks, their fans, they've sensed this team could be special, as evidenced by the fact that they have taken over every road arena to this point, including San Antonio, just a couple of days ago. Forward Josh Hart recognizes the support.
18: To be honest, I'm not doing too much walking around the city right now. You know, it's to see. It's cool. But for me, I try to be as far removed from that as possible, just, you know, mentally, just because if you walk around the city or you go to different places and people are singing your praises and doing all that, is very easy to be, you know, to get complacent and to listen to those things and start feeling good, and then you start relaxing. So for me personally, I try to stay as far away from that as possible. Even if I go to, you know, I go to dinner, I'm gonna try to go into like a private room or something so I don't have to be around that, because you want to make sure you're as focused and locked in on, you know, the goal at hand.
14: Keeping the eyes on the prize. Well, given what's at stake at the Garden in Game 3, ESPN insider Brian Windhorst was asked on game day whether it could be the most wild fan atmosphere.
19: I'm not sure how much more energy that you can squeeze out of an arena. It's a great arena to watch basketball in anytime. And so, yes, because of the stakes around it, you know, there's watch parties going on all over the city. You know, you see videos of, like, you can literally hear the city reacting because of all the watch parties. These are people posting sound. They're, you know, emanating from Central Park and other places where, you know, there's just groups of people getting together. That's obviously a unique situation. I almost feel like the city itself will be more alive out of the ordinary than the Garden. The Garden will be allowed and the crowd will be into it and they'll be, you know, completely locked in and have the emotion. But that's the case way it always here. I'm in the building right now. That's the way it always is here. But, you know, it'll be a different feel within the city itself, I think, especially leading up to and during the game. There will be many parts of the city that are alive in ways that you're not going to get on the average Monday night.
14: I feel like there's two types of people. One, people who thrive being in crowds like that, seek it out, want to be amongst the people. And then there's the second group, and that group will do anything to avoid being in a crowd like that. I feel like I'm more on the second side. I think a lot of people maybe start out on the first part and then venture into the second part when they get older. They want to avoid it. It's either one or the other. I'm more on side two. I wonder if more people out there are on side one than I think, where they thrive and want to seek to be in a sea of crowd like that. But the ESPN public face of the Knicks is, of course, Stephen A. Smith, right? He is the Knicks fan of them all on our network. And the First Take host, he's hyped.
20: That was the last time, 32 years ago, that we felt as a franchise we had a legitimate shot to win the championship. This is the closest we've been, and to be up 2-0 after two road victories, and for the next two games to be at the Garden, at Madison Square Garden, you got a chance not to even have to come back on the road to close them out and to feed off that adrenaline that New York, and when I say New York, I ain't talking about the Garden, I'm talking about the entire city. You're gonna see it shaking, reverberating, you're gonna see it all. To know that's coming, man, this is the closest we've been to a championship in over a half century.
14: That was from the Hoop Collective podcast. The Spurs, they went 0-2 at home to begin the series, and that only added to the outrageous get-in price for the games at the Garden. I mean, we're talking like five figures as the get-in price for the upper sections at MSG. San Antonio guard De'Aaron Fox, he spoke about what he expects from the road atmosphere.
21: You're in New York. You know, even, you know, when they travel, you know, you hear New York fans, so... I mean, when we came here during the regular season, we hit them first, they hit us back in the mouth, and then we just kind of weren't able to get our wheels turning again. But I think we've been pretty good on the road throughout the playoffs, and obviously this team has been really good at home as well. So we gotta try to come out and, you know, obviously easier said than done, but try to take the crowd out of it as quickly as possible. I think even like our game seven, we never really let the crowd get into the game. And like I said, obviously easier said than done, but just trying to negate some of their runs. You're gonna come in here. It's gonna be loud. It's gonna, you know, don't want to use the word hostile, but it's gonna be hostile. So you just try to try to not let the crowd get on their toes too much, because obviously this team plays, and usually it's more so role players and star players that play better at home.
14: The NBA Finals, they're on ESPN Radio. Catch Game 3, Knicks hosting the Spurs. 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Coming up next, what has been the real key to this Knicks run? This is SportsCenter All Night on ESPN Radio.
0: Coming up on the Monday edition of Unsportsmanlike with Chris Canty, Michelle Swoman, and me, Evan Cohen, it's lucky number 13 for the Knicks as they take game two of the finals as they head back home up 2-0. 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
3: Tired of hearing all the Wimby talk, by the way. And you can probably make the case that he's probably been the best player in this series as well. But it's how he's going about it, too. It's his aggression, offensively and defensively. Offensively, he's not really settling for threes like we've seen him in the past. He's been having successful going to the paint, getting fouled himself, and he's staying out of foul trouble defensively. And like I said, defensively, he's playing phenomenal against Wimby, staying in front of the ball. I mean, Karl-Anthony Towns is taking this personal, and he's showing it. And he's, like I said, you can make the case that he's been the best player so far in this series.
14: And Darren Collison had a couple of epic playoff battles himself as a member of the Pacers when his teams were taking on LeBron James. Now, one thing that Spurs big man Antonio Daniels noted on ESPN Radio Saturday was that Mike Brown has made an adjustment to how the Knicks run their offense. He compared Brunson's new role more similar to Steph Curry off the ball, while Cat has been used like Draymond Green on the ball, and of course Mike Brown, former assistant for the Golden State Warriors. Towns, he spoke about his change of role.
18: Yeah, I mean, just it's about impact and winning, you know, and especially this year, you know, throughout the year, I've always had to change my role for the betterment of the team. I've always had to change the way I play so it could be most beneficial for the team. And taking all that experience this year, I've had to do it on the fly. You know, it wasn't like game by game. It's been quarter by quarter, you know, and that comes with experience and just knowledge of the game and just time playing the game, time putting shots up, time reading defenses, seeing defenses, offenses. So, like I said, one game, you know, Jalen got hurt, you know, that's when I have to be a primary scorer. And then other games, you know, when he's cooking, I got to be, you know, a facilitator, a hub, a assist maker, aggressive in playmaking. And then there's games I need to do both when he's in and I'm in, and I got to be able to do both. While his shot's, you know, warming up. And, you know, there's also days where I got to be a decoy. I got to be the best screener. I got to be the best spacer for our offense. So I think that right now, whatever it takes to win, especially when you're in the NBA Finals, I'm willing to do.
14: And that's what you hear from champions a lot. Whatever it takes to get the wins. Now, as our ESPN research team notes, Karl-Anthony Towns, 30 years old, while Wemby is 22. It's the second finals meeting between number one picks, one 30 or older and one 22 or younger. The first came in 2007. And that was 31-year-old Tim Duncan. And the Spurs, of course, they were involved, sweeping a 22-year-old LeBron James and the Cavaliers. That was a young ascending player who many thought would become the best player in the sport. Eventually did LeBron, similar to how people are thinking of Victor Wembanyama. And, of course, both matchups featured the Spurs against Mike Brown. Funny how that works. SportsCenter All Night, Chris Lewis here on ESPN Radio. To Major League Baseball, and the Philadelphia Phillies on their homestand continue to play good ball, this time against the White Sox.
4: 1-1, the pitch. Swung on, hit hard and deep, right field, and Nishida going back, he turns, it's gone! And Rafael Marchand has put the Phillies back on top. It's his second home run of the season, it's a two-run shot, it's a 3-2 Phillies lead, and that ball landed about 2 feet from a guy wearing a Marchand jersey.
6: How about that?
14: It like the ball had eyes on Sports Radio 94 WIP. Phillies top of the White Sox at 9-5. Brandon Marsh had a good offensive game again, 2-for-4 home run, couple of runs batted in. The Phillies bats quiet for a good chunk of the year. They've woken up over the last couple of games, and their manager Don Mattingly on the suddenly revolved offense.
7: I like this whole homestand. It was, or not the homestand, but more this last series. Just kind of staying with it and continuing to press on with runs. We had to also, you know, we gave up some runs. And it seems like the whole series felt like a back and forth, never felt really comfortable with a lead. You know, just a kind of a battle. Those guys were put good at bats on us. They put a lot of balls in play. They mix and match with their righties, lefties. You don't really get a bunch of good matchups where you get sections of the order. So they make it tough on you. But our guys did a great job, obviously, of kind of staying with it and putting runs on the board.
14: Even with the Phillies' win, hard to gain ground on the Atlanta Braves. They continue to pace the NL East, and they do so even more against the Pirates.
4: Bases loaded, one down, and a chance to tie up the game or better right here. A one pitch. Swung on and banged. Deep to the right field line. Off the wall. They're off to the races. In to score Smith. Here comes Yaz. Here comes Mateo. Harris lays down the law. It's a three-run bases-clearing double, and the Braves surge ahead of the seventh.
14: On 680, the Fan, an exciting play, clearing the bases, legging out the double, and the Braves sneak past the Pirates 3-2. Their manager, Walt Weiss, after the game.
0: It's a very close group. It's a group that likes to compete. I say that a lot. They enjoy it, and they hold each other accountable to a high standard. The first day of spring training, everyone talks about accountability, but the greatest form of accountability is when the group doesn't want to let each other down. It doesn't get any better than that. That's where they're at. They don't want to let each other down. There's just pressure to play the right way, to perform for the team. They all do that together, and that's everybody's goal in there. You know, and everybody's on board. It's just a really good group.
14: Keeping the theme of the NL East success, the Mets, they've woken up playing much better baseball and taking it to the Padres.
4: Oh, one hit hard, inside first, down the right field line. He has five hits. Beatty on his way to third. He's getting waved around. Bowen fires into the cutoff. Beatty scores without a throw. Carson Bench has hit a triple. And right now, whatever Bench can do, he can do no wrong.
14: Bench in the game, 5 for 5, a triple, a home run, 2 runs batted in, 3 runs scored on 880 ESPN New York. Mets a football score over the Padres 7-3. And their manager, Carlos Mendoza, raving about the young star.
8: It's cool to see it. Pretty impressive. I mean, rockets pretty much everywhere. Going, using the middle of the field, staying short, stay on top of the baseball. And the left on left homer, I mean, he was just pretty incredible. You know, it's just good to see him continue to fight, continue to compete, and just being himself. So, set the tone for us, and it was a good team win.
14: California series, Angels and Dodgers. After the Dodgers had the advantage early in the series, the Sunday meeting went the way of Los Angeles Angels.
9: Keep on pitching here in this inning. Angels have had the last 5 batters get on base in a row, and here's a high fly ball that's carrying deep out into center field, and that one is gone. Zach Neto has just blasted one out to dead center. That is a 3-run homer, and the Angels now are on top by a score of 12-5. Neto connects.
14: Angels radio, AM 830. Angels 13, Dodgers 5. It was the Dodgers' first loss to the Angels this season. They were 5-0 with a run differential of plus 36. Coming up next, what's on Wemby's mind heading into Game 3 on SportsCenter All Night.
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6: 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We're going to go into game 3, and if we play our brand of basketball up to our standard, we'll be just fine.
7: Next game might as well be 0-0 again. It's how it has to be. Can't be satisfied with anything.
8: Now you're going to go on the road in that environment. They don't know. They don't know what they're about to encounter. This is different.
9: Not only did the Spurs become just the third team in finals history to lose the first two games of the finals at home, it was also the first time the Spurs had lost consecutive home games since December 27th and 29th of 2025 of this season. So the burden falls on San Antonio to avoid their first three-game losing streak all season in Game 3. Their superstar still collecting numbers. Two games into the finals, and Wembanyama is already the fifth player to have consecutive finals games with 25 points and three blocks since the block stat was tracked in the 73-74 season. He sat down with ESPN radio analyst team of Doris Burke and PJ Carlissimo.
10: With Victor Wembanyama before Game 3, you seem to have this insatiable appetite for growth and improvement, and I mean that beyond the basketball floor. But I'm just curious, is that innate? Is it something the way you were raised, Victor? Where does that stem from?
11: Interesting question. I would say it's multifactorial, but mostly innate. Entertained is because I've been close to the high level of basketball, you know, regardless of age, you know, for so long that it's the way my life is. I can't imagine it another way.
12: Victor, is there one aspect of playing in the NBA that has been very different than you anticipated coming over?
11: Yeah, for sure. Back in France, I basically had, on average, a week to prepare a game. The thing that's different from what I expected is you have to always elevate your goals because it's so hard to, like, get onto the next thing every time that you have to keep the big picture in mind while giving 100% at every game, you know, and it's a lot of games in the season.
12: Playoffs are a little different, and I know now in EuroLeague, sometimes you play series, but where I was going with this one is now you're playing a series, you play the same opponent, can be seven times like it was last game. Is that different than anything you've ever experienced in basketball where you're making these adjustments from game to game and you keep playing the same team, the same players?
11: Absolutely. I mean, previous series played 7 games and we played them 5 times in the regular season. So playing the team 12 times, it's very different and very different challenges.
10: I was so taken by your comment about blurry because I hope I'm not misunderstanding you, but you have to process in real speed with things happening so quickly. How much growth have you seen individually from your processing speed and reading, getting through those reads from your first NBA game to now?
11: Oh, that's probably the area where I've progressed the most. As a rookie, everything goes so fast. It's like you don't have any control on the game. And it's like, it's sometimes as a rookie, it feels like you're just watching a movie. And then, like, I start playing against these guys like Jokic, and it feels like they can slow or speed up the game as they want. And I'm like, and this looks like something I can reach someday, and I feel like I'm slowly getting there. Of course, I still have to get a lot better, but slowly getting there. But I think there's nothing better than experience to learn that.
12: When you guys talk about your adjustments specifically now for Game 3, It seems New York's very

0: very good offensive rebounding team. Defensive rebounding has been a problem for you guys. Like, what can the Spurs do better to get keep them getting second chance points, and B, get your fast break going?
1: Mm-hmm. I mean, you said it. Sometimes it's not more complicated than that, but I'm not going to reveal the rest of our plans.
2: That's spoken like a veteran.
3: Close to the vest on that final answer. But great for our ESPN radio team, Doris Burr, PJ Carlissimo, Mark Kastischer will join them. They'll have the call of game three like they've had the entire run of the NBA Finals. Meanwhile, Wemby will have to get the Spurs back on track in this series. The team put up 115 points per game during the playoffs before the finals, yet averaging just 105 points per game during the finals. San Antonio and the staff, they had 2 days in a lab to come up with some answers. So what's the game plan from Coach Mitch Johnson?
4: Same routine as we've had throughout the playoffs. You dig into the film, you argue, you beat yourself up, you give each other feedback, figure out how to help the guys for the next game. Have not got out and gone on a walk yet, so here's the answer for that. But yeah, now just trying to improve on things that we know that we have to be better at and settle into the series and try to continue to get better.
3: Now, it's one thing to have a plan to start the game, but finishing the game by out-executing the Knicks in crunch time, that's proven to be a challenge for everyone. For the postseason, Brunson, he's averaging 9.3 points per fourth quarter. That's the second most fourth quarter points per game or points per quarter among players to reach the finals since the 1997 playoffs. Johnson was asked about what his team could do better in the fourth.
4: We have not played to our standard. New York's played very well. They have something to do with that, and we have to just be better at some of those things. You know, we got them late clock a ton. We fouled Ananobi on a three, baseline out of bounds. Brunson gets a quick pass to a layup without any resistance. And then obviously, loose ball foul there at the end, like you said. We've put ourselves in positions at times to make them miss, and we have to clean up the rebound and finish possessions out. And we have to be better again at taking advantage of when we put ourselves in good starting spots to take advantage of the things that we are doing well.
3: The NBA Finals, they're on ESPN Radio. Game 3, Knicks-Spurs. Coverage begins tonight, 7:30 Eastern on ESPN Radio, the ESPN app, presented by Gusto. The fourth time is a charm for Alexander Zverev. In his fourth major final, Zverev beat Flavio Cavoli of Italy in four sets to win the French Open title. It's a German's first major title and his 25th title overall. Here's the winner after the match.
5: Yeah, I was cramping. I was struggling physically a little bit, even though I don't think the cramps were physical. I think they were more mental. I was very tightened up. I was very emotional. I was a bit unstable also in the fourth set. But I actually think that the cramps helped me in a way. I think that I let go. I kind of hit my shots a bit more and just let go. And then of course the fifth set went my way, and I'm happy about that and happy to be sitting next to this beautiful trophy for the first time.
3: It was a crazy time at Roland Garros this year. You had the early exits of Jannik Sinner, Novak Djokovic, plus Carlos Alcaraz, who was unable to participate in this event with injury. And then all the upsets on the women's side as well. Zverev, he joins Russian teenager Mira Andreeva as the winners. Of course, Andreeva won the women's singles trophy on Saturday. The first three tickets to the men's college World Series were punched on Saturday, with number 16 West Virginia and Troy earning their first trips to Omaha, while Ole Miss heading back for the first time since they won the championship back in 2022. Five more spots still to be determined entering Sunday. And let's get it on. We start with the Athens Super Regional. Game 2, and 2 is all that Georgia needed to get past Mississippi State in a thriller.
6: Launched to left! Jackson, goodbye!
7: Well, it's the time of the year when you want your stars to show up. And Daniel Jackson, in my opinion, is going to win the Golden Spikes Award. His 31st long ball of the season.
3: Golden Spikes for the best player, that on ESPN. It was a crazy game, one of those June ones to remember in the Super Regional stage. Georgia 11, Mississippi State 9. That went 10 innings. Georgia to the College World Series for the seventh time. All right, we keep it there in that region. We go to the Chapel Hill Regional. This went to the third game, but North Carolina gets past USC.
8: 2-1 the count. Winning run at second, bottom nine. The pitch. Hall swings and drives one. Deep to center field. Takeuchi going back, and he can't get there. North Carolina is going back to Omaha.
3: I mean, that on ESPN as well. What better way to do it? North Carolina 4, USC 3. Now, between the men's and women's baseball and softball tournaments, there's just been incredible unscripted drama. And speaking of one-run games to get your team to Omaha, that's exactly what Texas did when they knocked off Oregon.
9: Adrian Rodriguez ready on a 3-1. Slashes one fair down the line in left field. Tinney's going to come in. Pack is going to score. The hand is okay. A double to give the Horns the lead.
3: Again on ESPN with the call, and that was enough. Texas 6, Oregon 5. This game was back and forth. Oregon gave up home runs, a couple of them, in the first five pitches thrown in this game. Had to work with a deficit, came back to get right back in it. But it is Texas that wins and advances to the College World Series for the first time since 2022. You used to be able to, you know, use that transition from the ones who don't get paid to the ones who do get paid when you go from college to pro. You can't exactly use that transition anymore. But to Major League Baseball we go. Speaking of close contests decided by the minimum, Royals Twins fit that description. Royals squeak past the Twins.
8: 3-1 pitch. Marte rips it high in the air, deep center field. Kreider races back. He looks up. It's gone. Into the batter's eye. Starling Marte's first Royals homer. A massive three-run shot. 441 feet for Starling Marte.
3: And Marte was just 1-for-11 in his previous seven games entering that one on 96.5 The Fan. Royals hold on for the 6-5 win. Let's go to an AL West showdown, Athletics and Astros. And it was all the team from Sacramento.
8: 2-2 pitch. Driven to right field. Moving back is Smith. He looks up, and it is gone. A two-run homer for Kurtz. You knew it was going to happen at some point in Houston, and the A's have their first lead. It's 2-0.
3: Talk 650 KSTE 5-0 final. Athletics over the Astros. Florida showdown, Marlins and Rays, and it's back-to-back strong performances for the Fish.
10: Lefty Mets set at the belt. 2-2 again. Mack with a broken bat. Bounce to the shortstop. Walls has got it. He's coming home at the throw. And it pops away for Fiducia. Here comes Morsi. Allen rolls to the backstop. And both come in to score. Put the ball in play and see what happens. That is a two-run fielder's choice. And it's 4-1 Marlins in the home seventh.
3: Yeah, two-run fielder's choice. Not every day you see that one on 104.3 The Fan, or 104.3 WQAM, I should say. Now, of course, not every day you hear a call like that as well. For the Rays, the Rays aren't fish. They're a different type of water creature. Marlins are fish, if we wanted to compare the mascots from Florida. But they've dropped 10 of their last 13 dating back to May 24th. They're a team that came in to the end of May playing strong baseball, but they have tailed off over the last couple of weeks. Other scores, Blue Jays topped the Orioles 6-4. It was the Cardinals 5, Reds 3. Brewers pound the Rockies 12-4. Rangers do the same to the Guardians 10-0. The Diamondbacks over the Nationals 5-1. Coming up next, why it was a winning move to ride with Nelly in L.A. This is SportsCenter All Night on ESPN Radio.
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1: A couple of blowouts in the WNBA on Sunday, starting with the Sparks dominating the Fire.
2: Coming over from France. There's 3 seconds left. Here's Late. This time, pocket picked. Here's Plum. Numbers for L.A. Hamby, the run out. Lay it up and in. Timeout, Portland.
1: That on NBA TV, and Portland needed a timeout. They did not recover. Sparks 89, Fire 72. Neka Ogumike, seventh career 20-point, 15-rebound game. She was stellar. The Fire have lost a season-high 3 straight games, and they dropped 4 of their last 5. The other blowout, Toronto Tempo, the other expansion new team this year, took it to the sky.
3: There's that defense coming back. Sykes. Ooh, the contact and one.
4: It's really nice when Sykes also not in the open court, in the half court, but still gets into the paint for the tough finish.
1: That on TSN, Brittany Sykes scoring that one. She had 25 points, the former Syracuse standout, as the Tempo beat the Sky 85-68. U.S. Women's Open in Los Angeles, Nelly Korda. She took the title Sunday for her second consecutive major victory. She held off Charlie Hull and Gabby Lopez by one shot. It's her first U.S. Open win and the fourth major victory of her career.
5: That 14-year-old girl that stepped on the range at Sabonics in 2013, I mean, her dream has just come true sitting next to this trophy right now. I mean, it's really hard to put into words. You know, this week was definitely a grind. I don't even feel like I had my B game. I was just grinding out there, and that's what I guess major championships are all about, right? It doesn't matter if you have your B or C game, you have to be there mentally, and I have a great support system off the golf course, on the golf course, and I literally would not be standing here without the millions of pep talks I just got on the golf course from Jay.
1: Talk about a flex. I just won the U.S. Women's Open. I didn't even have my B game. Nelly Korda, her 19th career victory on the LPGA Tour. She became just the third player in the past 30 years to win each of the first two majors of a calendar year. Let's go to John Ryder with today's top sound.
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7: Thanks, Chris. We start with Major League Baseball in the Bronx, and the Yankees pile up the runs in the 8th in a win over the Red Sox. Michael Kay with the call on the YES Network.
8: High fly ball, right center field. Rafael Abad on the track, at the wall. See ya! A 3-run home run for Chisholm as the Yankees pouring it on here in the 8th inning.
0: Number 4.
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9: 1-2. Is hit high, deep to right field, carrying toward the fence, and out of here! The dream start to Brandon Valenzuela's big league career continues. Another home run, his 7th in 43 games, and the Blue Jays lead it 6-4.
0: Number 3.
7: Now to college baseball in the Super Regionals. Georgia gets past Mississippi State on this blast in the 10th inning on ESPN TV.
10: Launched to left! Jackson, goodbye!
11: Well, it's the time of the year when you want your stars to show up. And Daniel Jackson, in my opinion, is going to win the Gold Spikes Award. His 31st lone ball of the season.
0: Number 2.
7: Back to the big leagues, and the Tigers walk off the Mariners on 97-1 the ticket.
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0: Chris, our top sound is the College Baseball Super Regionals as North Carolina walks off USC. 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
1: 2-1 the count. Winning run at second, bottom nine. The pitch. Hall swings and drives one. Deep to center field. Takeuchi going back.
2: A Sunday without an NBA Finals game or a Stanley Cup final game, yet still plenty of drama on Top Sound. From Top Sound to maybe the top player of the playoffs, Jalen Brunson scored 30 or more six times this postseason, and the Knicks 6-0 when he does. Tied for the fourth most 30-point games in a single postseason in team history. Averaging 25.6 points per game in 83 career playoff games, up from just about 19 points per game during his regular season career. So at an average of 6.4 points per game increase, it is the largest amongst players with 50 career playoff games. He took the podium in the day off, and he was asked a question about the vibe in New York City.
3: If people want to know what it looks like in New York right now, normally you guys wouldn't be here on a practice day. Are you looking around at all? Do you get a sense of it at all? Will you try and look, or not until it's over?
4: Not until it's over.
3: Are you letting your family come look, your friends, anything like that?
4: They can do what they want.
2: Yeah, he's in the zone, not expanding. How about improvements from struggling from the field in game two?
4: Playing better with the lead that we had in the 14-point lead. The way they fought back and took the lead is just a credit to who they are. Us staying composed helped us win that game, but we do need to be able to finish the game better. Just unacceptable with the way we just obviously just let that 14-point lead go the way we did.
2: And here is my favorite response that he had at the podium on Sunday.
5: When a guy like you falls into the second round of the draft, a lot of people miss something about you. When you think back on your draft process, what do you think it was that was just underestimated, not seen in you at that time?
4: Everything.
2: Big body Brunson will look to pull another Knicks win on ESPN Radio coming up on Monday night. But that wraps up this edition of SportsCenter All Night. As always, we hand out the thank yous to our producer, Stephen Risser. Our technical director is Justin Chevalella. My name is Chris Lewis, and coming up next, it is Unsportsmanlike. Can't wait to hear what they have to say to preview Game 3 on ESPN Radio.
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26: Iran and Israel must immediately stop shooting. I'm Chris Foster, Fox News. President Trump with that demand as a ceasefire appears to be collapsing.
27: This is the first serious exchange of fire in 2 months. Israel's launched further strikes on central and western Iran in response to a barrage of Iranian missiles. Explosions have been heard in northern and central Israel, where Iran's Revolutionary Guard says it's targeted two military bases. The Iranians say their attacks are the beginning of a full week of continuous strikes. They follow Israel targeting Hezbollah in Beirut, Lebanon. President Trump had urged Israel not to attack Iran, saying yesterday he was going to call Israel's Benjamin Netanyahu and tell him not to retaliate. Jonathan Savage, Fox News.
26: A suspect is in custody. No word on a motive after six people are stabbed at Penn Station in New York City. At least one is reported to be seriously wounded. That train station's underneath Madison Square Garden. President Trump's expected to be there tonight for Game 3 of the NBA Finals.
28: He plans to attend as a guest of Knicks owner Jim Dolan. This is the first NBA Finals appearance for the Knicks since 1999. Ticket prices have set records, drawing thousands of dollars per seat.
26: Fox's Jared Halpern. New York leads San Antonio 2-0 in that best of seven series. President Trump on True Social this morning calls it crooked. Democrat Nitya Raman pulling ahead of Republican Spencer Pratt in the Los Angeles mayor's race with about 83% of votes counted. It'll be one of those two against incumbent Karen Bass in the November general election. Republican Steve Hilton maintains his number two spot in the California governor's race count ahead of Democrat Tom Steyer, behind Democrat Javier Becerra, who has already clinched. At least 19 people are reported killed in an earthquake in the southern Philippines. More than 200 people are injured, mostly in damaged buildings. Some collapsed. There's tsunami damage reported in at least one coastal village. 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
1: Good morning. With your news update, I'm Marcia Cavalli. There's been a development in the lawsuit brought by Sidewinder LLC after its application to build a water bottling plant in Middleway was denied. The County Planning Commission filed a response saying Sidewinder's proposal violated the zoning ordinance. Among the details, read more in reporting from The Observer. Thursday in Martinsburg, the Wolf family continued to give back following Staff Sergeant Andrew Wolf's miraculous and ongoing recovery. Wolf was shot during an ambush attack the day before Thanksgiving. It was an attack that claimed the life of Specialist Sarah Beckstrom, who died the following day. Melody Wolf was a guest on Friday's Panhandle Live. She said there are still challenges as her son works to recover.
2: There are days where I just don't feel like I'm going to make it through the day, just looking at, you know, the change that Andy's having to go through, and the more he gets frustrated with wanting that independence back. And then there's days where it's really good. We do mourn the loss of what was, but I know what's coming is going to be even better than what would have been.
1: Melody Wolf talked about those early days. She said she knew her son would recover.
2: They asked, they said, you know, what do you need? What do you need? What do you need? And I just told him, I said, we need prayer. We need you to use your platform for prayer. And they did that. The president, secretary of war, anybody that we came in contact with.
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3: 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There are no accidents. 70 looks fine. Hancock, Hagerstown, South Mountain, the ride to Frederick. You merge onto southbound 270 with big delays out of Urbana past Hyattstown. Then you're going to be fine toward Lane Divide onto the spur. Traffic is going to be heavy for that work that was there earlier. 15, Luckett's. It's also very heavy. Route 9 out of Martinsburg to Charlestown. That's fine, but the heaviest stretch is the Shenandoah River to Harper's Ferry Road. Pretty heavy in Hillsboro. Traffic slows Percival Road to the Berlin Turnpike, and then you're going to be fine. The rest of the ride to Route 7. At Route 7 going to Market Street, traffic is heavy. I'm Allie Oakley with traffic.
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4: Here is your Panhandle News Network forecast. Today will be mostly sunny with a high of 83. Tonight, expect mainly clear skies with a low of 59. Tomorrow, there will be times of clouds and sun reaching a high of 84. Tomorrow night will be partly cloudy with a low of 66. With your Panhandle News Network forecast, I'm meteorologist Joe Lundberg.
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5: It is Monday, June 8th, 2026, and this is the Morning News, a service of Metro News, the voice of West Virginia. I'm Chris Lawrence, and it's 6:06. Let's get an update on what's happening across the state of West Virginia with a check of news at the Metro News Anchor Desk this morning. A very scary scene in Morgantown during the NCAA Super Regional Baseball game. Winds up to 40 miles an hour hit that area late Saturday afternoon. During the eighth inning in a delay of the WVU baseball game against Cal Poly. Monongahela County emergency personnel confirmed that 7 people were injured, 5 of them hospitalized, when a large canopy tent was dislodged. Mountaineer fan James Sanders says people needed to act quickly to avoid injury.
6: We're just all sitting there looking at the baseball field, watching the wind blow and stuff. Next thing we know, we hear the other big tent on the outside moving, and it started pushing us, and then it was just pretty much everybody protect each other. And probably only 30 seconds, but it was just pushing us over the hill.
5: That tent was over 30 feet wide, rolling down the hill along right side of Kendrick Family Ballpark, the area known as Randy's Ridge. Metro News sports reporter Greg Carey was inside the ballpark when it happened.
7: Obviously, a very scary situation and scene when the storm got going. It did not last very long, but it was in full force and could see multiple tents and canopies flying into the air and people basically trying to hold on for dear life, essentially.
5: Many fans stayed in the area, though, through the delay and watched the Mountaineers earn their first berth in the College World Series. More coming up on that with Daniel Woods on sports. Monongahela County authorities have identified the man who died in an incident in the CVS pharmacy parking lot in Morgantown. He's 55-year-old Michael Ballard of the Delslow community. His death remains under investigation after he suffered a gunshot wound in the parking lot when deputies arrived on the scene last week. Bolliard was a wanted man with warrants out for his arrest when he failed to show up for a court appearance earlier. Striking workers at a beer distributor in Kanawha County continue their efforts to raise awareness.
8: The strike from 49 Teamsters Local 175 union members who work at the beverage market in Sissonville will enter its fourth week tomorrow. The union hosted a community support event Sunday at Sissonville High School. Members say it was to thank everyone who has helped workers during the strike. Teamsters Local 175 Secretary Treasurer Luke Farley says the beverage market is asking for employees to pay nearly 900% more on their health insurance, along with making cuts to retirement funds. Beverage market shop steward Ian Moore says company owner Teresa Johnson isn't taking negotiations seriously.
9: She thinks this is all game to her, and this is our livelihood. This is everything that we've worked on for 30 years. We just can't all give it up.
8: Farley says the union will strike as long as it needs to until a, quote, fair agreement is reached. I'm Jack Carlson, WVMetroNews.com.
5: Mike Pushkin will remain the state Democratic Party chairman. He has served for the past 4 years, but this year faced a challenge from fellow party member Teresa Torres-Sava. In Saturday's meeting, Pushkin was reelected on a 43-32 vote. Pushkin shook hands with Torres-Sava afterward and said unity of the party was key moving forward. West Virginia students are getting more opportunities to experience the workplace. State Director of Career Technical Education Adam Cantor says West Virginia's Classroom to Career initiative is focused on one simple question.
10: How can we get students out of a simulated environment, actually get real business partners, and get them employed or at least to experience something that they're going to be in the real world?
5: And Cantor says there's a database through C2C that tracks students' experiences related to career opportunities, and he says there have been three key partnerships of late with Hope Gas, Marshall's Flight School, and the Governor's School of Entrepreneurship.
10: The neat things about these three is that we're starting in elementary school. We're doing awareness campaigns with teachers. We're creating universal trainings that we're all speaking the same language. We're moving that training to middle school, so they'll do exploration of careers in that field. And then in high school, we're tailoring it to what post-secondary opportunities and employment opportunities exist.
5: And he says more than 2,000 students worked in classroom-to-career apprenticeships last year. The West Virginia Parkways Authority is working to review policies throughout its system. Executive Director Chuck Smith says the authority wants to update policies to ease confusion from staff.
11: But we just need to make sure that we have it in writing to where it's a simple process. People can understand the rules, understand the policies that are in place, not only for protection of the parkways, but also for the protection of those individuals.
5: Smith says the review process will take some time. He says the authority will begin reviewing other areas of its system once the policy review is complete. And a Logan County woman is facing charges of allegedly breaking into a home and robbing it. Authorities say 41-year-old Alicia Jo Wiley was arrested in connection with that robbery in the Mallory community on April 27th. Authorities say Wiley stole $1,500 worth of property and is now in the Southwestern Regional Jail in lieu of $32,000 bail. Well, coming up in our backgrounder, Congress is putting together a new foundation for college sports. Daniel Woods will tell us more about that, and then he'll have more on that big victory by the Mountaineer baseball team. They're headed to Omaha. That's all still ahead.
4: Here is your Panhandle News Network forecast. Today will be mostly sunny with a high of 83. Tonight, expect mainly clear skies with a low of 59. Tomorrow, there will be times of clouds and sun reaching a high of 84. Tomorrow night will be partly cloudy with a low of 66. With your Panhandle News Network forecast, I'm meteorologist Joe Lundberg.
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15: Coming up, Daniel Woods will have a check on sports for us. But right now, in our Metro News backgrounder, Daniel is here to tell us more about a new congressional foundation for college sports.
16: Congressional efforts to put federal limits on college athletics are renewed with discussion of the bipartisan Protect College Sports Act, a proposed bill that sparked a hearing before the Senate Commerce, Science, and Transportation Committee last week. Former West Virginia University President E. Gordon Gee was among those to testify in favor of the bill, saying the people in charge have allowed college sports to get out of control.
17: We've agreed to outrageous salary contracts, reduced the academic mission of being a student athlete, and abrogated too much power to athletic directors and conference commissioners. Some, by the way, who seem more aligned with media companies than with their own universities.
16: Key points of the bill include limiting athletes to one free transfer between schools, a maximum of 5 years of athletic eligibility, the exclusion of former professional athletes from competition, barring schools from hiring another institution's coach during their season, and a cap on student-athlete compensation. Senator Shelley Moore Capito is working to become a co-signer on the bill and believes athletes should receive compensation, but that college sports has gone past the point of its original mission.
18: College athletics needs to go back to its core mission and to compensate the players for their name, image, and likeness, and to be able to allow them to transfer and be in a portal, but not 4 and 5 times. And so I think generally speaking, this has been a well-worked bill.
16: President Donald Trump endorsed the Protect College Sports Act in a social media post last week. I'm Daniel Woods for the Morning News.
15: And now with more from the sports desk, Daniel Woods joins us. And Daniel, what a weekend for Mountaineer baseball.
0: That's right, Chris. The West Virginia baseball team is headed to the College World Series for the first time in program history, dominating Cal Poly in a 2-game series sweep of the Super Regional Round to land a spot in Omaha later this week. After more than a decade in Morgantown, head coach Steve Sabins says this is the culmination of hard work from a lot of people.
13: couldn't be more excited for our team and one of the last eight teams standing now. This is why I came here 11 years ago, to be able to have an opportunity to be the best in the world at something, and that's what this university has provided me, an opportunity to do that, and couldn't be prouder for the kids. This week was storybook.
16: Outfielder Ben Lumsden hit two home runs in WVU's series-clinching win on Saturday, and he says this team's performance is a tribute to the players and coaches that helped the program get to this point.
19: There's so many people that who aren't here today that don't get to be in the stadium today. From Hussey was here today, Braden Berry was here today. There's so many guys that came before us. Derek Clark, obviously, Coach Mazey, who built this program to what it is today, who get as much credit as anybody in the building today for where we've gone. And it's the relationships from those guys that make me proud to be a Mountaineer, truly.
16: West Virginia will play Troy in the first round of the College World Series, and you can follow along with coverage of the Mountaineers' run in Omaha all week long at WVMetroNews.com. The West Virginia State High School Baseball Tournament resumes this morning in Huntington at Jack Cook Field with the Class AA quarterfinals beginning at 10. After Saturday's results in Class A, there will be a new state champion in the smallest classification, with number 2 seed and defending state champion East Hardy upset by Pendleton County 8-4. Pendleton County head coach Sam Yoakum says his young team stepped up at the right time.
20: We're playing four freshmen a lot and a bunch of sophomores, and yeah, I think they've played the game a lot of baseball. These kids are baseball kids. Some of them are three-sport kids, but this is a game they love, and today they responded.
16: Pendleton County advances to Thursday's semifinal round to take on number 3 Sherman. Number 1 Huntington St. Joseph's advances to play number 4 Gilmer County after each of those teams won in the quarterfinals. Class AA begins this morning. Defending state champion Wheeling Central Catholic is the number 1 seed, taking on James Monroe. That's a 10 o'clock first pitch. That'll be followed by 4th seeded Logan against 5th seeded Doddridge County for the second game of the day. The evening session begins at 5. Number 2 Frankfort against number 7 Lincoln. That's followed by number 3 Independence against number 6 Buffalo. Live play-by-play coverage of every tournament game is available all week long on the Metro News Radio Network and WVMetroNews.com. 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
22: Good morning. With your news update, I'm Marcia Cavalli. At Thursday's Berkeley County Commission meeting, Commission Vice President Steve Catlett gave an update on emergency services in the county.
23: The highlight I wanted to share with you was our response time has been down to like 8 minutes and something. We are now down with some changes that has been made by Brandon in certain sections of the county. We're down to 7.5 minutes now as a response time for Berkeley County, and that's something we all should be proud of.
22: County Administrator Gary Wine talked about reorganizing the county's emergency medical service.
24: As you know, you have grown your emergency responders to the tune of about 30 on the last couple of years on the fire side. You support them wholeheartedly from the funds that you manage and the taxes you collect. You do the same with 911. Those two combine probably somewhere in the 90 to 95 FTE arena. The one piece that you're statutorily responsible to provide, and you do that now through a volunteer board that you appoint, and that model has worked well now for over 30 years. And many people believe, this isn't just my idea, but many people believe that Berkeley County has come to a point where it makes sense that you unify your emergency services and you do them all underneath your umbrella. Really, the only change to this is you would be eliminating a board and you'd be managing that effort yourself.
22: Commission President Eddie Gokenauer invited Brandon Truman from the Ambulance Authority to address the general feeling among the county's first responders.
25: The feedback was 100% positive from all staff. They're excited about, you know, the opportunity for maybe in the future for some type of cross training.
22: There will be signal construction at the U.S. 522 and Cavendish Drive intersection in Morgan County. It's set to begin today. There will be periodic lane closures and possible traffic delays during this time. Motorists are advised to travel with caution through that work zone. Paving operations that began overnight may not wrap up until early July in the area of Business Park Drive near I-81 Exit 8 and U.S. 11. Work is set to take place during the nighttime and could last through the beginning of next month. For the Panhandle News Network, I'm Marcia Kovalik.
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1: Good morning from the MTA. Checking in on the MARC train system, Brunswick Train 872 is still delayed about 5 minutes. Train 874 is on schedule. Train 878 is on time this morning. That's going to be leaving Martinsburg at 625, Duffield 642, Harper's Ferry just before 7 o'clock, Brunswick 707, Point of Rocks 717. That train pulls into Union Station just after 8:30. For the MTA Transit Team, I'm Austin Todd with your MARC Rail Update.
2: 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On 81, between Winchester, Martinsburg, Hagerstown, Greencastle, I don't see any accidents. 70, between Hancock, Hagerstown, Myersville, and Frederick, all lanes are open. You merge onto southbound 270. It's not bad. When you get to 80 Urbana to Hyattstown, traffic's heavy. The rest of the right of the lane divide, traffic's okay. 270 Spur, yeah, you're heavy. There was an accident near the Cabin John Parkway. And then on 15, heading into Luckett's, traffic's heavy. Route 9, traffic slows Shenandoah to Harper's Ferry Road, heavy into Hillsboro, heavy Percival Road to the Berlin Turnpike, and then after that, you're going to be fine. I'm Allie Oakley with traffic.
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3: Here is your Panhandle News Network forecast. Today will be mostly sunny with a high of 83. Tonight, expect mainly clear skies with a low of 59. Tomorrow, there will be times of clouds and sun reaching a high of 84. Tomorrow night will be partly cloudy with a low of 66. With your Panhandle News Network forecast, I'm meteorologist Joe Lundberg.
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0: Morning news time is 6:26. I'm Chris Lawrence.
1: And I'm Daniel Woods.
0: Tensions rising in the Middle East. Iran firing a second wave of missiles in as many days at Israel. Tehran says in retaliation for Israeli attacks on Lebanon. Now, Israel retaliating despite President Trump's plea to hold back.
2: President Trump had asked Prime Minister Benjamin Netanyahu not to retaliate, telling the website Axios, "I'm calling Netanyahu right now and telling him not to attack Iran in response," adding, "Each of them had their fun." The two countries trading strikes for the first time since April. Iran had warned Israel that continued strikes on Lebanon could derail their ceasefire. But yesterday morning, Israel struck Lebanon's capital, Beirut. Retaliation, it says, for a Hezbollah attack on northern Israel.
0: ABC's Karen Hua reporting.
1: President Trump is alleging election fraud in California over the results in the race for mayor of Los Angeles. Trump fuming after his endorsed candidate, Spencer Pratt, fell to third place behind progressive candidate Nithya Raman. Only the top two candidates advance.
3: Trump this weekend abruptly walked out of an interview when confronted about his claims of election fraud.
4: We're like a third world country. Your elections are crooked, and you're crooked, and Meet the Press is crooked, and so is ABC and CBS and CNN.
5: But Mr. President,
4: you're one-sided crooked networks. All right, let's call it quits because I've had enough.
3: Trump's claims echo those he made after the 2020 election, which preceded the January 6th attack on the Capitol.
1: That's ABC's Hannah Batah.
0: Scenes of chaos in Toledo, Ohio over the weekend after a shooting inside a popular music festival injured a dozen people and plunged the city into a desperate manhunt for the shooters that remains ongoing this morning.
6: Video showing festival goers ducking for cover after an initial burst of gunfire, followed by another hail of shots. The shooting sending hundreds of people running for their lives.
7: Everybody trying to find their kids.
6: First responders and Good Samaritans seen tending to the wounded.
8: It was a horrible sight. I walk over to see if I'm thinking like anybody need help. And it was quite a few people that needed help.
0: ABC's Andrew Denver reporting there.
1: In California, new concerns on some stadium operations are making World Cup fans nervous as they wait for kickoff.
9: World Cup is days away, and the first game here in L.A. may actually be in trouble. This is because concession workers at SoFi Stadium are set to go on strike. So the union tells us its members, which includes cashiers, cooks, bartenders, servers over at SoFi, voted overwhelmingly to authorize a strike against the stadium's food service operator, Legends Global.
1: That's ABC's Melissa Adon.
0: A California man says he is lucky to be alive after coming face-to-face with a grizzly bear hiking in the Montana mountains. Here's Dave Packer.
10: Daniel Crago's dream trip to Glacier National Park quickly turned into a nightmare. While taking photos, he saw a grizzly cub about 40 feet away. Next thing he knew, an adult grizzly showed up.
11: Could hear the roar, and I just stuck my arm up. Kind of thought, like, this is it.
10: It charged and attacked him.
11: Completely split open, forearm, just bleeding out. I was just in panic mode, like, thinking I'm going to die.
10: Grego saved by several hikers who came to his aid, now recovering with what he says is a new perspective.
11: Whatever else is going on in life, I'm alive.
10: Dave Packer, ABC News.
0: It's 6:29 in the morning news. Partly cloudy in Parkersburg, 64 this morning. Charleston, partly cloudy in 67. In Morgantown, clear in 62. Beckley, partly cloudy in 63. And in Martinsburg, clear skies and 60 at 6:29 on the morning news.
12: Here is your Panhandle News Network forecast. Today will be mostly sunny with a high of 83.

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5: 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On 81, between Winchester, Martinsburg, Hagerstown, Greencastle, both directions, northbound and southbound, traffic's okay. 70 between Hancock, Hagerstown, Myersville, and Frederick, all lanes are open, but we've got a crash now on the westbound side of 70 before you get to Green Valley Road. So we've got heavy traffic there, and southbound to 70, Urbana to Hyattstown. 15, heavy at Point of Rocks, jammed up south to St. Clair Lane into Luckett, and Route 9, traffic slows at the West Virginia, Virginia line to Harpers Ferry Road, Hillsboro, and Percival Road to the Berlin Turnpike. I'm Allie Oakley with traffic.
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4: 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This is Outdoors Today with Chris Lawrence, dedicated to more than a quarter million hunters and anglers across the Mountain State. 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

0: 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There's another vacancy to fill on the Natural Resources Commission. Sources confirm Commissioner Lauren Winans of Buchanan resigned her seat last week. Winans, who worked at Clarksburg's WBOI television, announced on social media she had accepted a job with the Morrissey administration, although she didn't indicate what the position would be. Winans was appointed to the position in March of this year and served for two commission meetings. Governor Patrick Morrissey will now appoint her replacement to the commission. No word on when that'll be, but by state code, the nominee will have to come from DNR, District 3. On another topic, a co-worker was sharing with me last week they saw a video posted from somebody who saw a bear running through Charleston's Coonskin Park. No surprise there. In fact, a bear running through most any park in West Virginia anymore is not a surprise, particularly Kanawha County, where Kanawha State Forest has been identified as one of the most prolific bear incubation zones in North America. Now, if you encounter a black bear, observe it from a distance. Although they're not typically aggressive, people often confuse their behavior with that of a grizzly, and that's an entirely different situation, even when they have cubs. Chances are pretty good that a bear, even a mama bear, is going to run. But don't take any chances. They're still a wild animal. Best advice, just leave them alone. I'm Chris Lawrence with Outdoors Today on Metro News, the voice of West Virginia. 6:37 on the morning news. Back to the sports desk. Daniel Woods has the update. And Daniel, it was definitely a great weekend to be a Mountaineer.
1: That's absolutely right, Chris, and that's because the West Virginia baseball team is going to Omaha, qualifying for the first College World Series appearance in program history by sweeping Cal Poly in the NCAA Super Regional Round. Mountaineer head coach Steve Saban says his team's work ethic gives him confidence that WVU can keep the momentum going as one of the last eight teams standing.
2: The kids love each other. They love baseball. They love working. They like getting better. They like being on the field. They like playing baseball. So if you took away the championships and you took away sold-out crowds and you took away NIL money and everything else, I think the kids in that locker room would show up every day and play at Holly Field or Ken Kendrick Ballpark.
1: After losing in the Super Regionals each of the last two seasons, infielder Brody Kresser is excited for the opportunity to play in Omaha and expects a big crowd of supporters to make the trip from his native Iowa later this week.
3: It's been a dream of mine to get to Omaha. I've never been there, living 3 hours from there, from back home, and it's truly a blessing. I've always wanted to go as a player, and this is the third shot at it, and we did it. So, man, it's crazy. I mean, I have so many family and friends there that are going to support us, and I'm just looking forward to it.
1: West Virginia will play Troy in the first round of the College World Series. We'll have coverage all week long for the Mountaineers' run in Omaha, Nebraska, at WVMetroNews.com. The West Virginia State High School Baseball Tournament enters its second day at Jack Cook Field in Huntington as the Class AA quarterfinals make up the schedule beginning this morning. Number one seed Wheeling Central Catholic aims to defend its Class AA 2025 state championship with an opening round game against James Monroe starting the day at 10 o'clock, followed by number four Logan against number five Doddridge County. The evening session begins at 5. Number 2, Frankfort, takes on number 7, Lincoln, before the day closes out with number 3, Independence, against number 6, Buffalo. The Class A semifinals are set after quarterfinal play wrapped on Saturday. Number 1, Huntington St. Joseph's, will take on number 4, Gilmer County, on one side of the bracket Thursday. St. Joe's coach Scott Shoemate says his group overcame a slow start to advance past Trinity Christian.
4: Trinity, they're a good team. You know, it took us a little bit to get started, but we played pretty good. And our goal was to practice Monday, and we obtained our goal. We're going to practice Monday.
1: Gilmer County fell behind 3-0, but rallied with 10 unanswered runs to beat Greater Beckley Christian. And head coach Jacob Wolf says Colton Holbert set the tone with his pitching performance.
5: I think we came out still a little nervous there. Holbert settled in, put up zeros the rest of the way. He told the guys, if you just get me some runs, I'm going to put up zeros the rest of the way. And they did it. You know, we did everything we needed to do, did little things, and just started putting the ball in play. Good things happened.
1: 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The NBA Finals resume tonight with former Mountaineer Deuce McBride and the New York Knicks looking to take a 3-0 series lead against the San Antonio Spurs as the series shifts back to Madison Square Garden. Tip-off 8:30 tonight between the Knicks and the Spurs. And the NHL's Stanley Cup Finals resume on Tuesday as we get the week started with an off day between the Vegas Golden Knights and the Carolina Hurricanes. Vegas leads that series 2-1 headed into Game 4 that will be played in Las Vegas. Morning news time is 6:40.
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7: Good morning. With your news update, I'm Marcia Cavalli. Paving operations began overnight on Business Park Drive near I-81's Exit 8 and US 11. The work will take place overnight between 7 p.m. and 6 a.m. daily and could last through the beginning of July. The town of Bath is among nine around the state awarded community project funding. According to Congressman Riley Moore's office, the funding was passed out of the House Appropriations Committee Wednesday night as part of the fiscal year 2027 Interior, Environment, and Related Agencies Appropriations Bill. If approved, it could mean $1 million for the town of Bath and the Berkeley Springs Waterworks. The Waterworks currently serves 1,526 customers and is approaching facility run times of 20 hours a day. Congressman Moore's office says as Morgan County begins to absorb growth like the rest of the Eastern Panhandle, upgrades to its aging infrastructure are necessary. There will be signal construction at the intersection of US 522 and Cavendish Drive in Morgan County. Beginning today, there will be periodic lane closures and possible traffic delays during this time. Motorists are advised to travel with caution through the area and allow extra time. Confusion over the roles of the various players complicated the first public hearing of the Public Service Commission for the Mid-Atlantic Resiliency Link, or MARL. The PSC heard from residents in Mineral County Thursday night. The MARL line is proposed to stretch from Pennsylvania to northern Virginia and cross a little under 60 miles of West Virginia when that route is set. Roy's Service Center will be closed Wednesday, with the exception of the gas pumps. That's to accommodate the viewing at Helsley Johnson Funeral Homes for Roy Bobby Hovermail, who was born December 11, 1936, and passed away June 4th. His funeral is set for Thursday at the Warm Springs Middle School. For the Panhandle News Network, I'm Marcia Cavalli.
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9: Good morning from the MTA. Checking in on the MARC train system, Brunswick Train 872 is still delayed about 5 minutes. Train 874 is on schedule. Train 878 is on time this morning. That's going to be leaving Martinsburg at 625, Duffield 642, Harper's Ferry just before 7 o'clock, Brunswick 707, Point of Rocks 717. That train pulls into Union Station just after 8:30. For the MTA Transit Team, I'm Austin Todd with your MARC Rail Update.
10: 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On 81, between Winchester, Martinsburg, Hagerstown, Greencastle, both directions northbound and southbound, traffic's okay. 70 between Hancock, Hagerstown, Myersville, and Frederick. All lanes are open, but we've got a crash now on the westbound side of 70 before you get to Green Valley Road. So we've got heavy traffic there and southbound to 70, Urbana to Hyattstown. 15 heavy at Point of Rocks, jammed up south to St. Clair Lane into Luckett. And Route 9, traffic slows at the West Virginia, Virginia line to Harper's Ferry Road, Hillsboro, and Percival Road to the Berlin Turnpike. I'm Allie Oakley with traffic.
6: Here's your AccuWeather forecast on WEPM and WCST, the Panhandle News Network.
11: Here is your Panhandle News Network forecast. Today will be mostly sunny with a high of 83. Tonight, expect mainly clear skies with a low of 59. Tomorrow, there will be times of clouds and sun reaching a high of 84. Tomorrow night will be partly cloudy with a low of 66. With your Panhandle News Network forecast, I'm meteorologist Joe Lundberg.
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0: Morning News Time is 6:47. I'm Daniel Woods.
1: And I'm Chris Lawrence.
0: Amid the excitement and enjoyment of WVU baseball success on Saturday, a brief storm created some moments of terror and disaster.
2: Mon County emergency officials confirming that just over a half dozen people were injured after a brief but strong storm hit the Granville area during the NCAA Super Regional at Kendrick Family Ballpark on Saturday that caused a tent to collapse around spectators sitting along Randy's Ridge. Mountaineer fan James Sanders describing the scene.
3: We're just all sitting there looking at the baseball field. Next thing we know, we hear the other big tent on the outside moving, and it started pushing us, and then it was just pretty much everybody protect each other. And
2: five people were hospitalized after the incident. Mon EMS responded to the scene in less than 15 minutes. I'm Joe Nelson, WVMetroNews.com.
1: The storm delayed the game a little over an hour and a half in the eighth inning. Play did resume, and of course, WVU won 17-1 and will get their first trip to the College World Series in Omaha.
0: Striking members of the Teamsters Union held a community thank you event on Sunday. The union has been on strike against the beverage market in Sissonville for nearly a month. President Steve Day says they're grateful to the mom-and-pop stores who aren't accepting products delivered by replacement drivers.
4: We've had some real good support from some of these mom-and-pop bars and convenience stores that they're refusing to carry their beer while the scabs are delivering. They want their own guys delivering the beer, and they've been real good to support us. You know, I hope that makes her understand that these people are behind us.
0: The beverage market distributes Coors, Miller, and Modelo beer to 30 counties in the state.
1: Work is underway on the oldest building on the Capitol complex. A complete renovation is happening at the Holly Grove Mansion. Bob Kilpatrick, Director of General Services, says the building has been sitting idle for two decades.
5: You know, wood rotting and roofs falling apart and, you know, masonry issues. So we've managed to keep it what we call mothballed during this period, but at least still kept whole and above ground.
1: And that work is to transform it into an event venue for the Capitol grounds.
0: Congress is considering action to put some federal limits on the extremes of college athletics. With the Protect College Sports Act, U.S. Senator Shelley Moore Capito sees a need for the bill.
6: College athletics needs to go back to its core mission and to compensate the players for their name, image, and likeness, and to be able to allow them to transfer and be in a portal, but not four and five times. And so I think, generally speaking, this has been a well-worked bill.
0: President Donald Trump endorsed the Protect College Sports Act in a social media post last Thursday.
1: Positive news for West Virginia infrastructure funding. Congressman Raleigh Moore says nine funding requests from the 2nd Congressional District have passed out of the House Appropriations Committee. And Moore says there were a few challenges during that process.
7: Pretty usual, because the margins are so tight in the House. It was a little touch and go there on the floor for a second. And then, of course, we did what we always do and kind of figure it out in the last minute and pass the bill.
1: Moore says there's a particularly important grant for Harrison County.
7: One of them is a $2 million for Clarksburg Public Safety Complex, which is certainly going to be critical for them. So we're excited for that one as well. And then we got about $1 million for Doddridge Ritchie County 911 EOD interoperability enhancement.
1: Moore says he's disappointed, though, that a $250 million bid for a water project in the southern part of the state did not survive.
0: There's new funding coming to WVU Medicine Thomas Hospitals in Kanawha County. Thomas Hospital's president and CEO, Dr. Greg Rosenkrantz, says the system is receiving nearly $9 million from WVU Medicine to expand its intensive care rooms.
8: It builds upon a 27-bed ICU project that we finished in 2023. We've gone from 16 to 27, and now we'll be at 40. Two or three beds. The surgical ICU is 14 beds that will come online in sometime in 2027.
0: Rosenkrantz says the project should take 8 to 10 months. Work is set to begin in the first or second quarter of next year.
8: This expansion for the surgical ICU specifically will help us to meet the growing demand to service critically ill patients throughout the region.
0: He says Thomas has received around $100 million in investment from WVU Medicine over the past 3 years.
1: A Logan County man is in custody after leading police on a chase while drunk. Authorities say 21-year-old John Roger Adkins started the incident by arguing with a gas station employee. And when crews responded, he fled the scene in his vehicle. Adkins facing 21 charges, including public intoxication, two counts of wanton endangerment, and two counts of destruction of property. He's accused of fleeing the scene on foot once his car lost a tire. allegedly had an open container of alcohol in the vehicle's front seat, and authorities could not find any insurance or registration in the vehicle. He's in the Southwestern Regional Jail in lieu of $100,000 cash-only bail. It is 6:52 now on the morning news. Checking the weather around the state of West Virginia this morning. Fog in Sutton, 63 degrees. Mostly cloudy in 66 in Logan. Elkins has fog at 62. Fog in Petersburg as well. It's 58 degrees. Huntington, mostly cloudy in 68. In Parkersburg, partly cloudy in 64. And Wheeling, partly cloudy this morning in 60 degrees. At 6:52, you're listening to the morning news.
9: Here is your Panhandle News Network forecast. Today will be mostly sunny with a high of 83. Tonight, expect mainly clear skies with a low of 59. Tomorrow, there will be times of clouds and sun reaching a high of 84. Tomorrow night will be partly cloudy with a low of 66. With your Panhandle News Network forecast, I'm meteorologist Joe Lundberg.
10: 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What started as a single limestone mine near Morgantown, West Virginia, has grown into the state's largest producer of limestone aggregates. 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
22: The 45-15 WVU baseball team swept the Super Regional at home, beating Cal Poly 12-2 and 17-1 Friday and Saturday. Mountaineer coach Steve Sabins following that clinching victory Saturday, the one that sent his team to Omaha.
23: That's beyond special. So couldn't be more excited for our team and one of the last eight teams standing now. This is why I came here 11 years ago, to be able to have an opportunity to be the best in the world at something, and that's what this university has provided me, an opportunity to do that. And I'm just couldn't be prouder for the kids. This week was storybook, and there's so many things that happened, beginning with the regional. But for Ben McDougal to send us to Omaha is a movie script. So I'm excited for everybody, excited for the kids. And the reason that we're in the position that we're in, because the kids love each other. They love baseball. They love working. They like getting better. They like being on the field. They like playing baseball. So if you took away the championships and you took away sold-out crowds and you took away NIL money and everything else, I think the kids in that locker room would show up every day and play at Holly Field or Ken Kendrick Ballpark, because they like baseball and they like each other. And so I think the excitement level is at all-time high, but I do believe that they're in it for the right reasons, and that's probably why we're winning a lot of games.
22: College World Series will begin Friday with two opening round games. The four teams on the other side of the bracket will play their first round game Saturday. The schedule continues with two games per day through Thursday. The best of three championship series games are scheduled for Saturday, June 20th, Sunday, June 21st, and Monday, June 22nd. With the Golden Blue Report, I'm Kyle Wiggs, Metro News Sports.
1: 6:59 on the morning news, and we have much more coming up in the next hour. TJ Mettis has commentary today. We'll have the entertainment report, plus more news, sports, and weather for you. Stay with us. 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
24: Stand down. I'm Chris Foster, Fox News. President Trump on Truth Social posts Israel and Iran must immediately stop shooting after the first missile launches since a ceasefire was declared in April.
25: More explosions rock the Iranian capital of Tehran as the Israelis are going on the offensive after they came under a significant Iranian ballistic missile attack overnight. This all started yesterday afternoon when the IDF struck the Lebanese capital of Beirut. They were going after a Hezbollah command and control center there in response to rocket and drone attacks over their northern border. Now, the Iranians shortly after threatened to target Israel for hitting their largest proxy in the region and later launched four waves of ballistic missiles at this country.
24: Fox's Trey Yingst in Tel Aviv, Israel. In the Los Angeles mayor's race, Democrat Nitya Raman passes Republican Spencer Pratt with about 72% of ballots counted.
26: Incumbent Karen Bass will advance, but she's facing a runoff because she could not muster 50% of the vote, and this is a real horse race now to challenge her in the general election.
24: Fox's Doug Luzada, President Trump calls that race and the still uncalled California governor's primary race both crooked. It's primary day in Maine tomorrow. Democrat Senate candidate Graham Platter at a town hall event in Portland did not bring up and was not asked about allegations he's mistreated women. He says he'll work to rebuild American infrastructure.
27: We're going to build it in a way that doesn't just prioritize the bottom lines of private equity firms or hedge funds or corporations. We're going to do it to prioritize the well-being and decency of every single person in this country.
24: Maine Governor Janet Mills is still on the Democrats' primary ballot, but stopped campaigning far behind Platner in the polls. The Democrats are trying to take away Republican Susan Collins' Senate seat. Six people are stabbed at Penn Station in New York City, at least one with wounds described as serious. A man is in custody. No word on a potential motive. 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
3: Good morning. With your news update, I'm Marcia Cavalli. There's been a development in the lawsuit brought by Sidewinder LLC after its application to build a water bottling plant in Middleway was denied. The County Planning Commission filed a response saying Sidewinder's proposal violated the zoning ordinance. Among the details, read more in reporting from The Observer. Thursday in Martinsburg, the Wolf family continued to give back following Staff Sergeant Andrew Wolf's miraculous and ongoing recovery. Wolf was shot during an ambush attack the day before Thanksgiving. It was an attack that claimed the life of Specialist Sarah Beckstrom, who died the following day. Melody Wolf was a guest on Friday's Panhandle Live. She said there are still challenges as her son works to recover.
4: There are days where I just don't feel like I'm going to make it through the day, just looking at, you know, the change that Andy's having to go through, and the more he gets frustrated with wanting that independence back. And then there's days where it's really good. We do mourn the loss of what was, but I know what's coming is going to be even better than what would have been.
3: Melody Wolf talked about those early days. She said she knew her son would recover.
4: 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What do you need? What do you need? And I just told him, I said, we need prayer. We need you to use your platform for prayer, and they did that. The president, secretary of war, anybody that we came in contact with.
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5: 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On 81, between Winchester, Martinsburg, Hagerstown, Greencastle, both directions northbound and southbound, traffic's okay. 70 between Hancock, Hagerstown, Myersville, and Frederick, all lanes are open, but we've got a crash now on the westbound side of 70 before you get to Green Valley Road. So we've got heavy traffic there and southbound to 70, Urbana to Hyattstown. 15, heavy at Point of Rocks, jammed up south to St. Clair Lane into Luckett, and Route 9, traffic slows at the West Virginia, Virginia line to Harpers Ferry Road, Hillsboro, and Percival Road to the Berlin Turnpike. I'm Allie Oakley with traffic.
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9: Here is your Panhandle News Network forecast. Today will be mostly sunny with a high of 83. Tonight, expect mainly clear skies with a low of 59. Tomorrow, there will be times of clouds and sun reaching a high of 84. Tomorrow night will be partly cloudy with a low of 66. With your Panhandle News Network forecast, I'm meteorologist Joe Lundberg.
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1: It is Monday, June 8th, 2026, and this is the Morning News, a service of Metro News, the voice of West Virginia. I'm Chris Lawrence, and it's 7:06. Let's take a look at what's happening across West Virginia this morning with the check of news at the Metro News Anchor Desk. Congress is considering a bill to try and put some controls on college sports amid a constantly shifting transfer portal and unlevel playing field with money for NIL. Former WU President Gordon Gee testified before a congressional committee last week, saying administrators have lost sight of the mission.
6: We've agreed to outrageous salary contracts, reduced the academic mission of being a student athlete, and abrogated too much power to athletic directors and conference commissioners. Some, by the way, who seem more aligned with media companies than with their own universities.
1: And he was speaking in support of the Protect College Sports Act now being considered in the U.S. Senate. We now know more about a deadly shooting in Morgantown's Saberton community.
7: Mon County Sheriff's Department identified the person killed at the Saberton CVS as 55-year-old Michael Ballard. Ballard was free pending a mental hygiene order following a May 10 standoff with deputies at his Aarons Creek Road home. Thursday, deputies responded to the CVS on a report Ballard was there and had been attempting to obtain a firearm. While deputies attempted to make a positive ID, Ballard discharged a weapon. The deputies returned fire, but the cause of Ballard's death remains under investigation. I'm Mike Nolting for WVMetroNews.com.
1: Scary moments during the latter innings of Saturday's WVU Super Regional baseball game in Morgantown. A freak windstorm came up and sent tents and chairs flying. One of those tents, a 30-foot canopy. Keith Hill was one of those trying to keep it grounded.
8: I was trying to hold my weight on the pole with the cement block, and then it started sliding, and then another guy joined in, and he's trying to hold another pole, and then a big gust of wind came, and it just started sliding really hard, and some people got caught up in the ropes and the poles.
1: Justin Sechrist and said the first responders were incredible.
10: I can't talk enough about the EMS crew and the firefighters and everything here. They did absolutely great job. We were in a downpour, and everyone was just worried about who was hurt the worst, and it was just amazing. It was a mountaineer storm.
1: The storm delayed the game for about an hour and a half. The game was completed with sunny skies and a WVU victory. Work is underway at the state capitol to renovate the old Holly Grove Mansion. General Services Director Bob Kilpatrick says they want to transform the old home into a nice event venue.
11: You know, a lot of people like to conduct weddings on the Capitol complex, so it gives us another option there. You know, you could do conferences, meetings, you know, but not, it's not getting the data types of systems that get installed into modern video conferencing or conferencing space, you know, so it is more for like, you know, the casual event, if you will.
1: The building has been sitting empty for more than two decades, and work is set to be finished on it by January. Teamsters Local 175 union members, nearly 4 weeks into their strike against the beverage market in Sissonville, about 50 of them on strike, began on May 12th, saying the company was asking for unfair concessions related to health insurance and retirement. Teamsters Local 175 hosted a community event Sunday in Sissonville to raise awareness about their plight. Picketing employees and Local 175 member Ian Moore says it was important to host that event.
12: We just want to give back to the community because they've supported us for almost a month now. And, I mean, they've been great. They've donated food, water, anything we needed, firewood, everything that we needed out there, they've dropped off day and night, 24/7.
1: Local 175 president Steve Day says some businesses are refusing to accept beverage market deliveries because of the dispute.
14: We've had some real good support from some of these mom-and-pop bars and convenience stores that they're refusing to carry their beer while the scabs are delivering. They want their own guys delivering the beer, and they've been real good to support us. You know, I hope that makes her understand that these people are behind
1: the
14: us.
1: The beverage market distributes beer products to 31 West Virginia counties. Mike Pushkin will remain chairman of the West Virginia Democratic Party. He's the incumbent and has been chairman for the past 4 years. He was challenged this year by first vice chair Teresa Torceva. Pushkin announced the results during a regular organizational meeting on Saturday.
15: We have the results from ballot number 5, and Vice Chair Torceva received 32 votes, and I received 43 votes.
1: Pushkin says the party needs to be united going forward.
15: But that is why the reason I want to stay on, I want to help y'all get across the finish line. I want to help this state get across the finish line. Because right now, no matter what happens, we got to walk out of here arm in arm because the stakes are too high.
1: There are nearly 327,000 registered Democrats in the state, around 27% of the total registered voters. And the Parkways Authority is taking a look at system policies. Executive Director Chuck Smith says this will be a lengthy process and says some policies are just outdated.
16: We were lacking in so many areas as far as being current with the current laws and being current as far as referencing from one statute to another, one form to another. All of our policies were kind of mixed matched a little bit.
1: And he says some of those policies under review are related to recruitment and employment. The authority oversees the 88-mile West Virginia Turnpike. Morning news time is 7:11.
9: Here is your Panhandle News Network forecast. Today will be mostly sunny with a high of 83. Tonight, expect mainly clear skies with a low of 59. Tomorrow, there will be times of clouds and sun reaching a high of 84. Tomorrow night will be partly cloudy with a low of 66. With your Panhandle News Network forecast, I'm meteorologist Joe Lundberg.
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1: This is Metro News, the voice of West Virginia. 7:15 on the morning news. Still ahead, we'll get Daniel Woods in here with an update on sports. Right now in our backgrounder, Congressman Raleigh Moore says that 9 community project funding requests from the 2nd Congressional District have passed out of the House Appropriations Committee. He talked about it a little last week on Metro News Talk Line.
31: So all the projects are in my district. Community project funding is restricted to my district. So like any member of Congress, you can only request within your district. But I just kind of want to run through them just real quickly because they kind of span the gamut across the 2nd Congressional District. So we got $1.4 million for Moundsville, water system improvements there. Got $1.1 million for Buckcannon, $1 million for Union Williams PSD, $1 million for Berkeley Springs Waterworks. We got Marion County, $1 million. Hardy County PSD, $1 million. We got Worthington, $1 million for sanitary sewer. We got $1 million for the city of Bridgeport. Wastewater extension, and we got just over $1 million for Wetzel County, another water project with their PSD out there. So pretty happy with the way the bill turned out in terms of our equities and interest for the 2nd Congressional District of West Virginia. And now it heads to the floor. So we got it out of committee, so one step closer. Well, first, let me address the last one first, is that I think everybody, I think everybody agrees, whether it's highways or water, I mean, particularly the water, everybody's got to have clean, reliable water that they can access. And are we ever going to get there? I do believe we're going to get there. But look, it's going to take a lot of work. And, you know, some of these projects, my projects are direct funding, obviously. But then the other programs that we have, the state does have to step up.
1: Congressman Raleigh Moore is speaking last week on Metro News Talk Line. 7:17 on the morning news. Daniel Woods is at the sports desk this morning, and country roads take me to Omaha.
0: That's right, Chris. The West Virginia Mountaineers are going to the College World Series, qualifying to go to Omaha for the first time in program history after a series sweep in the Super Regional round against Cal Poly. In his third season as head coach and 11th with the Mountaineer program, head coach Steve Saban says this is a history-making performance that would not be possible without the hard work and sacrifice of his staff and their families.
2: We have a really unique group of people that have come together to do something special and maximize their time and their opportunities, and their families are incredible. The wives and fiancés and girlfriends and kids of our staff are absolutely incredible individuals, the best in the world. Wouldn't trade a single guy for any of them.
0: Outfielder Ben Lumsden continues to deliver at the plate for WVU in the postseason, despite being used primarily off of the bench for the majority of the regular season. He says his hot streak is only part of a big momentum swing across the entire roster.
3: It's been awesome, but everybody's kind of played awesome, you know? It's 1 through 9 have been unreal, like all the pitchers have been, so it's the whole team's been incredible for 2 weeks now. Whether we're down, there's no quit, or we just dominate from the beginning, everybody's been spectacular, so it's great.
0: West Virginia will play Troy in the first round of the College World Series. You can follow along with coverage of the Mountaineers' Omaha run all week long at WVMetroNews.com. Day 2 of the West Virginia State High School Baseball Tournament begins this morning in Huntington at Marshall University's Jack Cook Field, with the top seed in Class AA, Wheeling Central Catholic, facing number 8 James Monroe as the Maroon Knights look to defend their 2025 state championship. Game 2 of the day is between number 4 Logan and number 5 Doddridge County, followed by the first game of the evening session, that's number 2 Frankfort against number 7 Lincoln. Number 3 Independence and number 6 Buffalo close out the Class A quarterfinals in the final game of the day. The first game gets started at 10 o'clock today. Game 1 of the evening session starts at 5 o'clock. The Class A semifinals are set after Saturday's results. Sherman is moving on in its first state tournament appearance since 1990. Head coach Jeremiah Petrie says the 10-0 quarterfinal win over Madonna is a special moment for the entire community.
4: You don't even have to say anything. Just look at the crowd. It's all maroon. I mean, the community's behind us the whole time. It's been 36 years. You saw the 1990 team up there. It's a heck of a game today. I'm proud of all these community guys for showing up.
0: Sherman will play number 7 Pendleton County on Thursday after the Wildcats upset defending state champion East Hardy in the opening round. On the other side of the bracket, number 1 Huntington St. Joseph's takes on number 4 Gilmer County. Live play-by-play coverage of every tournament game in all 4 classifications is available all week long on the Metro News Radio Network and online at WVMetroNews.com, along with recaps, highlights, and photos at the website. And the NBA Finals resume tonight with Game 3 at Madison Square Garden. Deuce McBride and the New York Knicks hold a 2-0 series lead against the San Antonio Spurs. Tip-off tonight at 8:30. Morning news time is 7:21.
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6: Good morning. With your news update, I'm Marcia Cavalli. At Thursday's Berkeley County Commission meeting, Commission Vice President Steve Catlett gave an update on emergency services in the county.
7: The highlight I wanted to share with you was our response time has been down to like 8 minutes and something. We are now down with some changes that has been made by Brandon in certain sections of the county. We're down to 7.5 minutes now as a response time for Berkeley County, and that's something we all should be proud of.
6: County Administrator Gary Wine talked about reorganizing the county's emergency medical service.
8: As you know, you have grown your emergency responders to the tune of about 30 on the last couple of years on the fire side. You support them wholeheartedly from the funds that you manage and the taxes you collect. You do the same with 911. Those two combine probably somewhere in the 90 to 95 FTE arena. The one piece that you're statutorily responsible to provide, and you do that now through a volunteer board that you appoint, and that model has worked well now for over 30 years. And many people believe, this isn't just my idea, but many people believe that Berkeley County has come to a point where it makes sense that you unify your emergency services and you do them all underneath your umbrella. Really, the only change to this is you would be eliminating a board and you'd be managing that effort yourself.
6: Commission President Eddie Gokenauer invited Brandon Truman from the Ambulance Authority to address the general feeling among the county's first responders.
9: The feedback was 100% positive from all staff. They're excited about, you know, the opportunity for maybe in the future for some type of cross training.
6: There will be signal construction at the U.S. 522 and Cavendish Drive intersection in Morgan County. It's set to begin today. There will be periodic lane closures and possible traffic delays during this time. Motorists are advised to travel with caution through that work zone. Paving operations that began overnight may not wrap up until early July in the area of Business Park Drive near I-81 Exit 8 and U.S. 11. Work is set to take place during the nighttime and could last through the beginning of next month. For the Panhandle News Network, I'm Marcia Cavalli.
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24: 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On 81 between Winchester, Martinsburg, and Hagerstown, there are no accidents. Where 70 and 81 come together, it's busy. 70, you're fine. Hancock, Hager, Town, Myersville to Frederick. All lanes are open. You merge onto southbound 270. You're jammed out of Urbana past Hydestown, 27 Ridge Road, up and on to Lane Divide and onto the Spur. I don't see any crashes here on 15. It's just very heavy on your way into Luckett's to get past Limestone School Road and Route 9. Traffic slows at the West Virginia-Virginia line off and on to the Berlin Turnpike. Eastbound side of Route 7, traffic slows at the Berlin Turnpike to get past Route 9. I'm Allie Oakley with traffic.
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25: Here is your Panhandle News Network forecast. Today will be mostly sunny with a high of 83. Tonight, expect mainly clear skies with a low of 59. Tomorrow, there will be times of clouds and sun reaching a high of 84. Tomorrow night will be partly cloudy with a low of 66. With your Panhandle News Network forecast, I'm meteorologist Joe Lundberg.
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1: Morning news time is 7:27. I'm Chris Lawrence.
0: And I'm Daniel Woods.
1: A new wave of attacks in the Middle East putting the fragile ceasefire with Iran in jeopardy. Here's ABC's Tom Sophie Burridge in Jerusalem.
17: On day 100 of the war with Iran, the ceasefire cracking as Iran launches its first missile attacks on Israel in almost 2 months. The Iranian attacks on Israel coming after the U.S. military and Iran exchanged volleys of fire this weekend near to the Strait of Hormuz. CENTCOM saying it struck Iranian radar sites Saturday after it intercepted Iranian drones which were threatening ships. Iran then firing missiles at U.S. allies, Kuwait and Bahrain.
1: And Tehran says in retaliation for the Israeli Israeli attacks on Lebanon, Israel fired back despite President Trump's plea to hold off.
18: Israel striking back at Iran, explosions heard in the capital, Tehran. The Israeli military says it targeted missile launch sites after Iran fired nearly a dozen missiles at Israel yesterday. Israel's ambassador to the U.S. saying, no self-respecting country in the world would tolerate such an attack, and neither will Israel.
1: That's ABC's Karen Hua reporting from Washington.
0: Residents of St. Petersburg this weekend told to shelter in place as Ukraine continues its campaign to force Russian President Putin to return to the negotiating table.
19: Ukraine unleashing another major attack, an old depot engulfed in flames in Russia's southern Krasnodar, and Putin's hometown, St. Petersburg, suffering the largest Ukrainian attack of the war. Russian president rejecting Zelensky's offer to meet face-to-face. With growing Russian casualties, a suffering economy, and increased Ukrainian drone capabilities, Putin is now under growing pressure to finally end this war.
0: That's ABC News Chief Foreign Correspondent Ian Pannell reporting from Moscow.
1: From South America, through every country in Central America, up into Mexico, and now even into the United States, ABC's Jim Ryan says agriculture officials and health experts have been unable to halt the northward march of the New World screwworm.
20: And now Canada is working to protect its $17 billion cattle industry by banning the importation of Texas livestock. The U.S. took similar steps when the potentially deadly screwworm larvae were detected in Mexican cattle. But Texas Governor Greg Abbott insists the Canadian government is overreacting in issuing its own restrictions.
1: That's ABC's Jim Ryan.
0: Police in Philadelphia are looking for nearly $500,000 worth of bourbon stolen from a warehouse. The Noble Oak bourbon was being stored there and was supposed to be shipped to a location in northern New Jersey. But A21 Wine and Spirits COO Rob Koch says some thieves stepped in and conned their way into taking the bourbon despite not even really knowing what was in the shipment.
21: They showed up at American Supply's warehouse. They said, hey, we're here for a pickup for A21, and it's 18 pallets of stuff. They didn't really know what it was.
0: He says the warehouse failed at some basic security measures.
21: Unfortunately, rather than going through the regular security protocols, the warehouse did not have all of the things they needed to actually release that product.
0: And now $500,000 worth of Noble Oak bourbon is now lost and being sought.
1: And somebody's having a heck of a party. Coming up in the Entertainment Report. Madonna still out there killing it. We'll talk about her new YouTube movie.

0: Tonight's jackpot is $225 million. Here were the numbers from Saturday night. 16, 32, 55, 59, 64, and the Powerball was 3. Lotto America on Saturday, the numbers were 8, 22, 24, 37, 47, and the hot ball was 5. Daily 4, 5, 5, 2, 4. The daily 3 was 9, 9, 7. And last night's Millionaire for Life, numbers were 2, 18, 29, 32, 51, and the Millionaire Ball was 2. It's 7:32 on the morning news. Partly cloudy in Parkersburg and 65 this morning. Charleston, mostly cloudy and 67. In Clarksburg, sunny, 62. Beckley, partly cloudy and 65. In Elkins, fog and 63. And in Martinsburg, sunny and 65. It's 7:32. TJ Mettis has commentary next on the morning news.
1: Here is your Panhandle News Network forecast. Today will be mostly sunny with a high of 83. Tonight, expect mainly clear skies with a low of 59. Tomorrow, there will be times of clouds and sun reaching a high of 84. Tomorrow night will be partly cloudy with a low of 66. With your Panhandle News Network forecast, I'm meteorologist Joe Lundberg.
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7: 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On 81, between Winchester, Martinsburg, and Hagerstown, there are no accidents. 70 is fine. Hancock, Hagerstown, Myersville. Southbound 15, traffic.

0: traffic is going to slow before Rosemont to Patrick Street and southbound 270. Your delays are Urbana past Hydestown, 27 Ridge Road off and on to the lane divide and onto the spur. I don't see any accidents as you ride on 15. It is very heavy out of Luckett's past Limestone School Road and Route 9. Delays start at Sagal Road. That takes you into Hillsboro. You're going to slow again before Percival Road to the Berlin Turnpike. And Route 7, it's the Berlin Turnpike past Route 9. I'm Allie Oakley with traffic.
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2: Of West Virginia. 7:37 on the morning news. Good morning, I'm Chris Lawrence. 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Meadows.
3: Chris, West Virginia has always appreciated the country doctor. You know the type, warm smile, good bedside manner, personally invested in the patient. There's real value in that, but sometimes comfort becomes a liability. What we need right now is not another country doctor. We need a surgeon. Surgeons are different. They can seem cold, direct, maybe even a little harsh, but surgeons are not hired to make patients feel better. They're hired to actually make patients better. Congressman Riley Moore joined Talkline Friday. He deserves credit for securing federal dollars for water and sewer projects in his district. That's good news. He also asked Congress for $50 million to address longstanding infrastructure problems in southern West Virginia. Washington's response? No. The hard truth is southern West Virginia's water problems and many of its other challenges will not be solved by the federal government. Congress may throw us a bone from time to time, but bones do not create sustainable economies. Counties like McDowell and Mingo face some of the toughest economic realities in America. Geography matters. Access matters. The collapse of coal certainly matters. Whatever the cause, no federal appropriation can permanently fix the underlying problem. Even if Washington wrote the check, it would treat the symptoms, not the disease. Whether Congress intended to or not, it sent a clear message. West Virginia, this problem is yours to solve. Can the state solve it? Some of it, perhaps. All of it? Probably not. That leaves us with something politicians and communities alike tend to avoid. Hard decisions. Maybe impossibly hard decisions. Governor Morrissey, legislative leaders, local officials, and community stakeholders need to begin a serious conversation about the future of southern West Virginia. Not after the next grant application, not next year, now. Because the longer we avoid the diagnosis, the harder the treatment becomes. Washington's answer may not have been the one southern West Virginia wanted to hear, but it may be exactly the one it needed to hear. Sometimes the first step toward cure is accepting the diagnosis. Chris?
2: Thank you, DJ. He returns at 10:06 this morning with Metro News Talkline. It's 7:39 on the morning news. Let's go to the sports desk, and Daniel Woods is in with the update. Daniel, amid the Mountaineer euphoria, we actually started the state baseball tournament over the weekend as well.
4: That's right, Chris, and it gets started again today. But going back to Saturday's results in Class A, we're guaranteed a new state champion. The number 2 seed and defending champ East Hardy upset by number 7 Pendleton County 8-4. Pendleton County head coach Sam Yocum says his young team stepped up at just the right time.
5: We're playing 4 freshmen a lot and a bunch of sophomores, and yeah, I think they've played the game a lot of baseball. These kids are baseball kids. Some of them are 3-sport kids, but this is a game they love, and today they responded.
4: Pendleton County advances into Thursday's semifinal round to face number 3 Sherman. Number 1 Huntington St. Joseph's will play number 4 Gilmer County after each of those teams won in their quarterfinals. Class AA gets started this morning at 10 o'clock. Defending state champion Wheeling Central Catholic in the number 1 spot takes on number 8 James Monroe. 4th-seeded Logan and 5th-seeded Doddridge County follow in the second game of the day. In our evening session, that starts at 5 o'clock. Number 2 Frankfort against number 7 Lincoln. The day closed out with number 3 Independence against number 6 Buffalo. Live play-by-play coverage of every tournament game in all 4 classifications is available throughout the week at WVMetroNews.com and on the Metro News Radio Network, along with recaps, highlights, and photos at the website. The West Virginia baseball team is headed to the College World Series for the first time in program history, beating Cal Poly in a two-game series sweep of the Super Regional round to land a spot in Omaha. After more than a decade, head coach Steve Saban says this is the culmination of hard work from a lot of people.
6: Couldn't be more excited for our team and one of the last eight teams standing now. This is why I came here 11 years ago, to be able to have an opportunity to be the best in the world at something, and that's what this university has provided me, an opportunity to do that, and couldn't be prouder for the kids. This week was storybook.
4: West Virginia will play Troy in the first round of the College World Series. You can follow along with coverage of the Mountaineers' run in Omaha all week at WVMetroNews.com. Morning news time, 7:42.
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7: Good morning. With your news update, I'm Marcia Cavalli. The town of Bath is among nine around the state awarded community project funding. According to Congressman Riley Moore's office, the funding was passed out of the House Appropriations Committee Wednesday night as part of the fiscal year 2027 Interior Environment and related agencies appropriations bill. If approved, it could mean $1 million for the town of Bath and the Berkeley Springs Water Works. A blood drive held Thursday in Staff Sergeant Andrew Wolf's name, which also paid tribute to Specialist Sarah Beckstrom, was an example of the good works the Wolf family continues to do in the aftermath of a very challenging past year. Andrew Wolf's mother, Melody Wolf, was a guest on Friday's Panhandle Live.
8: The statistics that we got at the end of the day, there was 115 units collected, and I know the goal was 100, so it was a successful blood drive. Supporting the blood drives, even if it's not in Andy or Sarah's name, but there are so many around. His life was saved, you know, going to the hospital with two units of blood, and then he received two more at the hospital.
7: You can hear that full interview on our Panhandle News Network Spotify. There will be signal construction at the intersection of U.S. 522 and Cavendish Drive in Morgan County. Beginning today, there will be periodic lane closures and possible traffic delays during this time. Motorists are advised to travel with caution through the area and allow extra time. Confusion over the roles of the various players complicated the first public hearing of the Public Service Commission for the Mid-Atlantic Resiliency Link, or MARL. The PSC heard from residents in Mineral County Thursday night. The MARL line is proposed to stretch from Pennsylvania to Northern Virginia and cross a little under 60 miles of West Virginia when that route is set. Roy's Service Center will be closed Wednesday with the exception of the gas pumps. That's to accommodate the viewing at Helsley Johnson Funeral Homes for Roy Bobby Hovermail, who was born December 11, 1936 and passed away June 4th. His funeral is set for Thursday at the Warm Springs Middle School. For the Panhandle News Network, I'm Marcia Kovalik.
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0: 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On 81, between Winchester, Martinsburg, and Hagerstown, there are no accidents. 70 is fine. Hancock, Hagerstown, Myersville to Frederick. Lanes are open. 15, traffic is going to slow before you get to Motter Avenue to Patrick Street, while the northbound side slows before and after Patrick to Rosemont. On the ramp from northbound 15 to Jefferson Street, there was an accident. Southbound 270, traffic slows out of Urbana to Hyattstown, 27 Ridge Road to the lane divide, and then 15 heavy out of Luckett's to ride past Limestone School Road. Route 9, traffic slows before you get to Sagal Road, and it's off and on to Hillsboro. Traffic slows Percival Road to the Berlin Turnpike as well as Hamilton Station. And Route 7, after the Berlin Turnpike, it stays heavy into Leesburg. I'm Allie Oakley with traffic.
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15: Here is your Panhandle News Network forecast. Today will be mostly sunny with a high of 83. Tonight, expect mainly clear skies with a low of 59. Tomorrow, there will be times of clouds and sun reaching a high of 84. Tomorrow night will be partly cloudy with a low of 66. With your Panhandle News Network forecast, I'm meteorologist Joe Lundberg.
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4: Morning news time is 7:48. I'm Daniel Woods.
2: And I'm Chris Lawrence.
4: A scary scene in Morgantown during the NCAA Super Regional. Winds up to 40 miles an hour hit the area late Saturday afternoon after an eighth inning delay of the West Virginia University baseball game against Cal Poly. Monongalia County emergency personnel confirmed that seven people were injured and five hospitalized when a large canopy tent came dislodged. Mountaineer fan James Sanders says people needed to act quickly to avoid injury.
20: We're just all sitting there looking at the baseball field, watching the wind blow and stuff. Next thing we know, we hear the other big tent on the outside moving, and it started pushing us, and then it was just pretty much everybody protect each other, and probably only 30 seconds, but it was just pushing us over the hill.
4: That tent was over 30 feet wide, and it rolled down the hill along the right side of the Kendrick Family Ballpark in the area called Randy's Ridge. Metro News sports reporter Greg Carey was inside the ballpark when the tent moved.
21: Obviously, a very scary situation and scene when the storm got going. It did not last very long, but it was in full force and could see multiple tents and canopies flying into the air and people basically trying to hold on for dear life, essentially.
4: Many fans stayed in the area through the delay and watched the Mountaineers earn their first College World Series berth in program history.
2: Monongalia County authorities have identified the man who died in an incident in the CVS parking lot in Morgantown. He is 55-year-old Michael Bolliard of the Delslow community. His death still under investigation. He suffered a gunshot wound in the parking lot when deputies arrived on the scene last week. Bolliard was a wanted man with warrants for his arrest after he failed to show up for a court appearance.
4: Striking workers at a beer distribution company in Kanawha County continue their efforts to raise awareness.
22: The strike from 49 Teamsters Local 175 union members who work at the beverage market in Sissonville will enter its fourth week tomorrow. The union hosted a community support event Sunday at Sissonville High School. Members say it was to thank everyone who has helped workers during the strike. Teamsters Local 175 Secretary Treasurer Luke Farley says the beverage market is asking for employees to pay nearly 900% more on their health insurance, along with making cuts to retirement funds. Beverage market shop steward Ian Moore says company owner Teresa Johnson isn't taking negotiations seriously.
23: She thinks this is all game to her, and this is our livelihood. This is everything that we've worked on for 30 years. We just can't all give it up.
22: Farley says the union will strike as long as it needs to until a, quote, fair agreement is reached. I'm Jack Carlson, WVMetroNews.com.
2: Mike Pushkin will remain the state Democratic Party chairman. He has served for the past 4 years, but this year faced a challenge from Teresa Torres-Savin. During Saturday's meeting, Pushkin was reelected 43-32 and shook hands with Torres-Savin afterwards, saying unity of the party was the key moving forward.
4: West Virginia students are getting more opportunities to experience the workforce. State Director of Career Technical Education, Adam Cantor, says West Virginia's Classroom to Career initiative is focused on one simple question.
24: How can we get students out of a simulated environment
3: actually get real business partners and get them employed or at least to experience something that they're going to be in the real world.
4: Crick Cantor says there's a database through C2C that tracks student experiences related to career opportunities. He says there have been three key partnerships of late with Hope Gas, Marshall Flight School, and the Governor's School of Entrepreneurship.
3: The neat things about these three is that we're starting in elementary school. We're doing awareness campaigns with teachers. We're creating universal trainings that we're all speaking the same language. We're moving that training to middle school, so they'll do exploration of careers in that field. And then in high school, we're tailoring it to what post-secondary opportunities and employment opportunities exist.
4: He says more than 2,000 students worked in classroom-to-career apprenticeships last year.
2: The West Virginia Parkways Authority working to review policies throughout its system. Executive Director Chuck Smith says the authority wants to update its policies to ease confusion from staff.
5: But we just need to make sure that we have it in writing to where it's a simple process. People can understand the rules, understand the policies that are in place, not only for protection of the parkways, but also for the protection of those individuals.
2: And he says the review process will take some time. Smith says the authority will begin reviewing other areas of the system once that policy review is complete. Morning news time is 7:52.
15: Here is your Panhandle News Network forecast. Today will be mostly sunny with a high of 83. Tonight, expect mainly clear skies with a low of 59. Tomorrow, there will be times of clouds and sun reaching a high of 84. Tomorrow night will be partly cloudy with a low of 66. With your Panhandle News Network forecast, I'm meteorologist Joe Lundberg.
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4: 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Ooh, it's a good seal. Okay. Schmigadoon!
3: 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Liberation, a play about a consciousness-raising women's group in Ohio set in the 1970s, won a Tony for Best New Play. In New York, Sue Guzman, Fox News.
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5: Madonna's Confessions 2, the film, launching on YouTube at 11 a.m. Eastern. The film, which had its world premiere Friday at the Tribeca Film Festival in New York City, is built around the first six tracks of Madonna's forthcoming album, including I Feel So Free and Bring Your Love, her collaboration with Sabrina Carpenter. Described as an immersive cinematic experience, the film unfolds as a single continuous piece, weaving together music-driven sequences that give physicality to the music. Michelle Polino, Fox News.
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7: The horror comedy Scary Movie took in $55 million at the box office this weekend, a record for the long-running franchise. That means He-Man didn't have the power, with the new Masters of the Universe movie opening at number 2 with $29.3 million.
8: Look, I know how this sounds, but you gotta understand, it's massive.
7: Backrooms, meanwhile, rounded out the top 3 with $25.9 million, a 70% drop-off from its opening last weekend. Mike Dubusky, ABC News.
2: Talk about nostalgia for the 80s. On this day in 1988, more than a year after it was released, Guns N' Roses' debut album, Appetite for Destruction, finally hit number one in America. We'll close out with one of the hits from that album, Sweet Child of Mine. More news coming up. I'm Chris Lawrence. This is Metro News, the voice of West Virginia.

0: WEPM Martinsburg and WCST Berkeley Springs, a WVRC media station. 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
1: That's enough for now. I'm Chris Foster, Fox News. Iran and Israel have been back at it, firing missiles at each other, and now Iran's military says it's finished with strikes, but warns there will be harsher attacks if Israel resumes attacks on Lebanon.
2: After a two-month ceasefire, Israel and Iran are back trading fire, and Iran is blaming the United States. Israel carried out airstrikes in western and central Iran after Iran fired missiles at northern Israel. The Israelis have also hit an Iranian petrochemical plant, the first such attack on energy infrastructure since early April.
1: Fox's Jonathan Savage. President Trump's demanding that the shooting stop. He tells the Financial Times newspaper he calls the shots, and Israeli Prime Minister Benjamin Netanyahu won't have any choice but to accept any peace deal his administration works out with Iran. Five people are stabbed at Penn Station in New York City.
3: One suspect was taken into custody. He was described as being emotionally disturbed. According to the fire department, one person suffered serious injuries. Four people have moderate or minor injuries. And six people altogether were taken to the hospital.
1: Fox's Alex Hogan in Bedminster, New Jersey. President Trump spent the weekend at his golf resort there before attending Game 3 of the NBA Finals in New York tonight at Madison Square Garden, above that train station where the stabbing took place. At least 38 people are reported killed in an earthquake in the Philippines, a powerful one, magnitude 7.8.
4: Officials say at least 200 are hurt. Right now, rescue crews are focusing their efforts on General Santos City. That is where people are reportedly trapped after multiple buildings collapsed. The quake has since triggered 138 aftershocks.
1: Fox's Ashley Strohmeyer. At least 13 of those deaths are in a landslide, and there is tsunami damage reported in at least one village on the southern Philippines coast. Smaller waves are measured in Indonesia and in Palau and as far away as southern Japan. 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
1: 6 days out. Primaries for California governor and Los Angeles mayor remain uncalled, with ballots still being counted. They have to have been postmarked by Election Day and received by tomorrow. Fox's Doug Luzader.
6: With the race for governor, which will come down to the top two candidates in last week's primary, Democrat Javier Becerra has advanced to one of those slots in the November election, we think. But with 72% of ballots accounted at this point, it is still a contest for second place between Republican Steve Hilton, who's now in the lead, over Democrat Tom Steyer. And Hilton is frustrated at how long this is taking. And the race for L.A. mayor, even closer. Incumbent Karen Bass will advance, but she's facing a runoff because she could not muster 50% of the vote. And this is a real horse race now to challenge her in the general election.
1: Democrat Nikki Romney has passed Republican Spencer Pratt for second place in that count. President Trump on Truth Social posts, has anybody been watching the crooked election going on in California? Two great Republican candidates are being cheated, and so is America. The sixth scary movie horror parody. The first is 2013, now number one at the box office.
7: Paramount's Scary Movie slashed its way to number one, scaring up $55 million in its opening weekend and setting a franchise record.
8: Sink into the chair.
7: The sixth film in the spoof horror series also pulled in more than $105 million worldwide. No heroic numbers for Masters of the Universe. It debuted in second place with a soft $29 million, a tough start for a movie with a nearly $200 million price tag. Meantime, Gen Z horror favorites Backrooms and Obsession kept the screams coming, finishing in third and fourth place. Carmen Roberts, Fox News.
1: Gas prices down a penny since yesterday, $4.16 a gallon, according to AAA. I'm Chris Foster, Fox News.
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8: Here is your Panhandle News Network forecast. Today will be mostly sunny with a high of 83. Tonight, expect mainly clear skies with a low of 59. Tomorrow, there will be times of clouds and sun reaching a high of 84. Tomorrow night will be partly cloudy with a low of 66. With your Panhandle News Network forecast, I'm meteorologist Joe Lundberg.
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20: 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I am clutch.
21: That's the problem. I'm right back. Let's go.
0: Welcome to Panhandle Sports Live, the premier home for all things sport in the Eastern Panhandle.
22: An Eastern Panhandle showcase won by Martinsburg over its rivals, the Bulldogs, with the 11th state championship in school history.
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0: Hear from the coaches and players that make the Eastern Panhandle the place for sports in the state of West Virginia.
24: What a comeback it has been for the Musselman and Lady Appleman. In year one, head coach Tim Potter has sculpted a state tournament qualifier.
25: Gets a high snap. Robinson trying to get to the outside. Makes a jerk move. Gets to the inside. Keyshawn Robinson. Touchdown, Cougar.
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26: The throw not in time. Hedgesville going to Charleston.
25: Moore might have a foot race. He reverses field and goes right side. One man to beat to the corner. Can Moore do it? He does it. 80 yards. Touchdown, Berkeley Springs. The third of the night for the junior.
26: It's a touchdown for Jordan Barnett. He took it 96 yards to the house. Hercules is gone.
24: A Poku, a champ hog, is a champ. 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
28: And back on a Monday, this edition of Panhandle Sports Live. 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Again, 304-263-4321, because we would love to hear from you. Happy to be back in studio. I'm Luke Wiggs. Been down in Charleston the last couple of weeks. We'll be down in Huntington the next couple of days. That's Wednesday through the end of the week. State baseball and softball, of course, we'll dive into that on this show and a couple of matchups this week. I'd been appearing via phone, as Parker Stone had been hosting the show the last several days. He joins me in studio now. What's up, dude?
29: Good morning. Glad to have you back in the studio.
28: How was the weekend? How was our Timbrook Honda ATV giveaway?
29: Oh, it was great. It was great. Raymond C. from Martinsburg was our big winner. Nice. He took home the ATV worth over $6,200. So it was a great event. First time we've ever done something like this. So it went really well. Was very impressed with how it was done with the first time for a lot of us. So went about as good as you could make it. Congrats to Raymond again, taking home the ATV this weekend. Had a fun weekend all in all. After the ATV giveaway, the wife and I made our way down to the craft beer festival down on the Walking Mall in Winchester. That was a ton of fun. Got to knock that out and try some different places out. And then Sunday was pretty relaxed. Wife went to go hang out with a few of her friends, have a little pool day with them. So had the house to myself for a little bit, just hung out and got to take in a couple cool things last night. The I told you about a couple of these. The there's a podcast series that is getting started through ESPN. Rich Eisen sitting down with a bunch of people, like in the golden era of SportsCenter, if you want to call it that. His first guest with Dan Patrick. So that was a really fun interview, hearing Dan's stories from the SportsCenters of old, and him and Keith Olbermann's relationship and things like that. So that was a fun listen to last night. And then we knocked out in a full sitting. We were up till midnight last night finishing it up, but we watched that New Earth, Wind & Fire documentary on HBO. So that was a ton of fun too.
28: Heard it was good.
29: It was very good. You know, I'll say this. I would argue it's more of a Maurice White documentary than an Earth, Wind & Fire documentary at times, but I think it was still really good. Really good put together stuff. The Roots is Questlove was the one who was behind this project, and learned some stuff I never thought about Earth, Wind & Fire. Some things I didn't know about the bands, about some of the people there, and it's a really interesting watch. I'll recommend that one for you as well.
28: There you go. I've been meaning to. I just found out that they made a documentary a couple of years ago about the Funk Brothers, so I've been wanting to watch that. I'll put the Earth, Wind & Fire documentary on there as well. Of course, while you were taking in some of the fine beverages down south of the West Virginia border, that's the exact same time that the Mountaineers were pulling off a super regional sweep to get themselves to Omaha. We'll talk about that. Down goes Cal Poly in fantastic fashion. Like I mentioned, we'll put a bow on the state softball tournament. We had triple A and quad A champions crowned. I'm sure you got into that a little bit on Friday, but just worth mentioning again, especially what Morgantown did to win that championship in their first ever trip to the state tournament's a big deal. We'll touch on that. Baseball is already underway. Had the single A quarterfinals yesterday. The double A quarterfinals begin today. Of course, the Eastern Panhandle athletic teams will be in action this upcoming Wednesday. We'll have both of those games for you here as we try to fit them around our schedule, and then hopefully more as those teams try to make some deep runs into the tournament. So we'll touch on that. Also take a look at what the Orioles did over the weekend, dropping 2 out of 3 to the Toronto Blue Jays, which is exactly what you needed to not have happen. But two pretty competitive losses. Certainly, take a look at the NHL and the NBA Finals. The Knicks up 2 games to nothing like everybody expected. The Vegas Golden Knights up 2 games to 1 like everybody expected. I say not at all sarcastically. Crazy stuff happening there. So we'll circle back around to those conversations as well. But like I said, we'll start with WVU baseball, because how could we not? 12-2 and 17-1. They outscore Cal Poly 29-3. In the super regional games to get to the College World Series for the first time in program history. So congratulations to the West Virginia University Mountaineers. Clinching with the old school jerseys on just felt right to me. That was a victory that should be dedicated to Dale Ramsburg, Greg Van Zandt, and the great coaches and players that kept this program going. People were quick to remind their listenerships, reporters were, that there was talk when WVU joined the Big 12 about dropping baseball. And here we are a couple of years later, over 4,000 people at the stadium, an additional probably 2,000 plus on Randy's Ridge. And as they mentioned on Sportsline yesterday, we, of course, our thoughts and prayers with everybody that were involved in that incident, scary moment when that tent blew down the field, or down the hill. You can find more coverage at WVMetroNews.com. We can go ahead and say this now, Park, and WVU moves on. They'll play Troy in the first round of the College World Series. We expect it to be Friday. I've heard rumors about 2 o'clock, but we'll find that out a little bit later on today. This was the best chance that you'd ever had to make the College World Series, and we need to be honest with ourselves. That Cal Poly team was not particularly good. This very well could have been your 2007 Pitt. This very well could have been your Stephen F. Austin. This is a WVU athletic department that loves to blow games that they have no business blowing. And so in the back of Mountaineer fans' minds, that certainly was when they watched these games. And thankfully, they did not have to worry about that at all. Offensive explosions in both games. You knock the starter out for Cal Poly out of the fourth inning in game number one. Chance and Cole comes in and strikes out 11. You had some pretty crazy beat reporters from Cal Poly say, well, I'll tell you, the Ponies this season are hitting 400 against sinker ballers. Not Chance and Cole, and not on Friday. And then you follow that up with a 17-1 victory on Saturday. Fall behind 1-0, and you're thinking, all right, here we go. Classic WVU put up a 7 spot in the second inning. Tunnel home runs in this game. Gavin Kelly's the hottest hitter in America. Armani Guzman's not that far behind. Tyrus Hall had the grand slam in this tournament. He hits another one in this one as well. Ben Lumsden weirdly, is one of the best players in college baseball when the postseason comes around. That will leave views off to the College World Series. I'll shut up so Parker Stone can jump in here. 29-3 in two games on national television with a spot in the College World Series on the line for the first time in program history, and the Mountaineers did not disappoint.
29: Oh, we got to give Sean Smith some love, too, yes. In that first game, too. Went 3-for-4. A big game from him in the game one. I mean, you talk about it, this is never before for a program that is having all the momentum in the world at its back and is powering it to the College World Series. You talk about times when things have felt the highest of highs in terms of just pure athletics at this university. And this is the highest it's ever been for baseball. I would argue maybe this is the highest it's been in almost a decade for anything for the Mountaineers.
28: Outside of rifle.
29: I mean, this is right up there. I mean, you had some of the basketball teams. I know the 2019 team going into 2020 for the NCAA tournament, there was a lot of hope there before COVID happened and everything. But, I mean, you probably have to point, like, all the way back, because there's a legitimate chance that West Virginia could play in the championship series for the College World Series. It's not out of the ordinary to say that. You look at the field of eight and what we think is going to be the field of eight. West Virginia's in the field. North Carolina clinched yesterday. Troy's already clinched. Ole Miss is clinched. You look at the rest of the field, Georgia's in there. I mean, this is a field that West Virginia can compete. Texas is there too, and then we got two spots left to settle today with Alabama and St. John's. And then Kansas and Oklahoma, those two series got suspended over the weekend, so they'll get finished up in the next couple days or so before we get the field set. But you look at what West Virginia's been able to do. This is the hottest team right now in the tournament. This is the team that I've been calling them America's sweethearts for the past week because they've just taken the world by storm, it feels like. And this is, it's hard to knock a team off that has so much momentum on their back. I mean, we'll talk about it later on when we talk about the stuff on the national scene, but two teams that have all the momentum in the world are leading their series right now against arguably just purely top to bottom better teams.
28: Yeah.
29: So momentum is the great equalizer in terms of team skill and top to bottom, your batting lineup in this case. And West Virginia has all the momentum in the world.
28: And it's momentum in a variety of different ways, because what are you doing well right now? Well, everything. You know, Max Yale was concerning when he got lit up by Kentucky, but he comes back and avenges that loss in a big way, and then he's great in the Super Regional. You put that on top of Cole, on top of Montessa, on top of Korn, and you've got four guys that can eat up a lot of innings for you that are playing really well. You put Bassinger and Hagen, and now McDougal, who comes in and gets the final couple outs in this game, and all of a sudden you think, all right, our pitching staff is as good as it's been. You're running the bases better than you ever had. You're hitting for power better than you ever had. You're taking extra bases. You're great defensively, as good as you've been all season. So not only is, you're right, in terms of momentum, this WVU team is just doing everything well at the right time.
29: And she's got a lineup. You have no one who's a noodle in your lineup. And batting specifically is the thing. You look back at the games against Cal Poly. Guzman's playing like one of the best hitters in the nation right now. He's been phenomenal this postseason. Gavin Kelly's been excellent this postseason. Paul Schoenfeld maybe didn't have the series that you wanted to overall, but this
28: he was
29: is
28: a run producer. He laid down bunts in this Super Regional. I mean, whose three-hitter is bunting?
29: Yeah.
28: You know, West Virginia, that's who.
29: Yeah, exactly. And it was interesting because we played back on Friday, kind of Steve Saban's talking about Cal Poly and previewing the Mustangs and what to expect. And hearing what he had to say was really interesting because he's like, well, around this part, around the South, it's jacked up hitters. You're trying to hit home runs, hit them out of the park. And when you go to the West Coast, it's more of running bases, bunting, sack bunts, suicide squeezes, and using your athleticism to win games. And he said West Virginia is kind of a hybrid of the two. It's you've got some West Coast baseball influence on this Mountaineer team, guys like Paul Schoenfeld, that you bring into your lineup to try and produce runs that way. In West Virginia, we talked about them running the bases excellently, one of the best in the nation at the moment at that. Seeing the combination of those two things come together. I mean, these are the type of things that win championships. You have that style of play mixed with that. The only real hole in this team's game throughout this postseason has been leaving runners in scoring position. That has been the probably biggest hole for this team in the postseason. if that can get shored up even just a little bit, if you can find ways to capitalize, because the margins of error are getting smaller and smaller and smaller the closer we get to that championship series in the College World Series, because you're going to be facing elite teams. Now, that's maybe more of my concern now. You have a little bit of layoff time. On paper, you're a better team than Troy, but you're going to be having some really, really good teams coming up in the College World Series. Georgia's an excellent team. They're one of those. They're the only team out of that top four that has made it to the College World Series. North Carolina had to get a prayer and a long hit to center field to get past USC over the weekend. So you've got teams that are surviving these big tests. Does it help West Virginia being able to say, okay, we play maybe a not to the caliber level of team in Cal Poly. We get to rest through the week before we go to Omaha. You're going to get Troy in a first-round game, who is an unranked team coming into the tournament. I would argue it would help West Virginia, because if things work the way they do, there's a chance that maybe we could see North Carolina in that winner's bracket if that happens. And I know people are chomping at the bit.
28: What's Bubba up to these days?
29: Number one, what's Bubba going up to these days? And number two, there's probably some vitriol and want to get back at North Carolina after a couple years ago. So selfishly, I would love to see that in the College World Series. The storylines write themselves. But I would argue that the rest that West Virginia is getting, too, on top of this. Now, you are going to face some much better teams in the College World Series than Cal Poly.
28: Well, the key is you got to be – yeah, you're right. You're going to see better teams than Cal Poly. But the easiest team you're going to face is the one you're facing right away. Like, yeah. you cannot win the college – we've got a long ways to go. But you can't win the College World Series if you don't win that first game against Troy. That's my big takeaway, is please still throw Chance and Cole in that game. Don't overlook it. Yes, you can hang on to Yale for the rest, for Korn, for Montessa, for whatever. Throw Cole. Try to hope you get the 7 out of him that you got out of Cal Poly. Win that game and then move on to the rest of the tournament. Because you have been given an unbelievable draw, and you've already passed the first test by taking care of a not very good Cal Poly team. If you can take care of a not very good Troy team in the first round of what is a double elimination tournament, there's a lot of games to be played in Omaha, don't get me wrong. That's key. If you start with a loss, it's a huge problem.
29: You talk about the draw, too, because how could you draw up a better scenario than what West Virginia
28: has and this
29: gotten?
28: Bracket started with you probably having to play the number one team to get to the College World Series.
29: Yeah, you're going
28: to
29: go on the road.
28: So that didn't happen. You don't have to go to the West Coast to play the number one team in America.
29: You don't have to play Florida in the College World Series.
28: Yep. 100%.
29: So it's opened up at this point. It's why West Virginia could be a team that could go and do this thing.
28: 100%. So let's play a couple of comments from Steve Sabins. You could have heard this last night on Sportsline, I'm sure, but I just liked his opening comments. We'll take a question or two, and we'll keep it rolling. This is Steve Sabins after the victory against Cal Poly. West Virginia going to the College World Series for the first time in program history.
1: Begin our press conference post-game with Coach Sabins. Coach, would you get us started with an opening statement, please?
2: Mountaineers are going to Omaha. 135 years in the making, so pretty special to be part of something that's never been done in history before. The credit goes to these kids and the players before us and the fans and the supporters and the donors and administration and the folks that cover this and the auxiliary staff. And so many people help build a program. That's what this is a program. And to see the support from the fans and to see the support from the state is something that's beyond special. So couldn't be more excited for our team and one of the last 8 teams standing now. This is why I came here 11 years ago, to be able to have an opportunity to be the best in the world at something, and that's what this university has provided me, an opportunity to do that. And I just couldn't be prouder for the kids. This week was storybook, and there's so many things that happened, beginning with the regional, but for Ben McDougal to send us to Omaha is a movie script. So I'm excited for everybody, excited for the kids, and we're going to rest and reset and focus on what's ahead of us.
28: There you go, the opening comments from Steve Sabins in that press conference. By the way, I think that only came through in the left channel, so if you're only listening with one headphone on or you have your car settings wrong and you just heard silence, it's kind of on you. But there you go, some great words from Steve Sabins, Eastern Panhandle connection, kind of. Potomac State kid comes in and gets the final 3 outs. Hey, thank you for coming. Shout out to Ben McDougal. Shout out to Doug Little. Shout out to the Bridgeport Indians and Bobby Shields. We'll be seeing them at the state tournament for baseball this week. So, yeah, more coverage at WVMetroNews.com. Greg Carey, baby, he's going to Omaha.
29: Yeah, if you saw the graphic online.
28: Yeah, put a lot of thought into that Twitter graphic. Yeah. And the three guys are going as well.
29: They're all going.
28: That's what people care about.
29: It's what the people pay to see.
28: Them eating barbecue in the parking lot before the game. That's the content that the people care to see.
29: You know, I wonder how much like it would be to, like, if tickets are, because I know they did like early sale of tickets to the College World Series for like Mountaineer Athletic Club members and all that. I saw that online, but I wonder like how much it would be like to go and
28: I think it's a 20,000 seat stadium. So
29: yeah,
28: like,
29: it's a good size.
28: It's not impossible to go to. I imagine that, and Omaha's not, you know, it's not in the middle of nowhere. So I imagine there's some pretty good infrastructure around it. I'm also curious because this is what we need to be talking about at 8:20 in the morning. The legendary, what is it, Rocco's Bar, the Jello Shots?
29: Oh, the Rocco's Bar.
28: The record was set by LSU a couple of years ago to the tune of like 60,000. And drink responsibly, people. But I'm curious to see what kind of dent Mountaineer fans can put into that. If you know, you know. Drink responsibly.
29: It is in danger is all I'm going to say. LSU, shake in your boots because the Mountaineers are coming to Omaha and that might be going down this weekend.
28: All right, a couple of things we want to hit on before we take our first break. Text appreciated 304-263-4321 about the Mountaineer baseball team, about whatever. Congratulations to Winfield in Class AAA, Morgantown in Class Quad A for their state softball championships last week. For Winfield, anytime you can win a championship game, 9-0. I'm sorry, it was 7-3 in the final, but they beat John Marshall twice to win this championship, 9-0 and 7-3 on back-to-back days, which was incredibly huge. Am I looking at this right? I believe I am. Max Preps's bracket just stinks. But congratulations to Winfield there. And then for Morgantown, Matty Wisman, this was the quad A bracket that I was able to follow along with all week, did not allow a run the entire tournament, Parker Stone. Entire tournament. She threw shutouts in all four starts that she made. It was an all-Mon County final. Kyle Wiggs, Daniel Woods did a great job on the call. Morgantown beat University, so congratulations to them. Just wanted to get that out of the way. Also, let's talk about high school baseball before we take this first break. The quad, make it the single A quarterfinals were played on Saturday. Huntington St. Joe's defeated Trinity 11-3. That was the one eliminating the eights. Gilmer County beats Greater Beckley Christian. That's a 10-3 final score. And the 4-5 game, we had one upset. Eastern Panhandle adjacent team and East Hardy just had some issues in the field. Lost to Pendleton County 8-4. So that was the 7 beating the 2. And then we had Sherman run ruling Madonna in 5 innings. That was the 3 beating the 6. So we have the semifinal matchup set for Class Single A. And since there's 4 days of rest, that means their number ones can come back and pitch on Thursday. That's this week, June 11th. Huntington against St. Joe's at 10 a.m. Huntington St. Joe's against Gilmer County at 10 a.m. That's the 1 against the 4. Pendleton County against Sherman. The 7 against the 3 will be right after that. Today in Class AA, we'll have Wheeling Central against James Monroe at 10 a.m. in the 1-8. Logan against Aldridge County right after in the 4-5. At 5 o'clock, Frankfort against Lincoln in the 2-7. And Independence against Buffalo 50 minutes after that in the final game. That's the 3 against the 6. It's going to be interesting, Park, to see those number ones come back and pitch again for single A. It's going to be the opposite of interesting 3 years from now. They're going to rotate these teams through the way they do for basketball. So next year, quad A will have the single A schedule and so on. I'm not looking forward to 3 years from now when single A has the quad A schedule and all of a sudden pitching becomes a problem. But some interesting storylines first day of the baseball tournament.
29: Yeah, and there was a good recap online at WVMetroNews.com that talked about it. It was just a rough bottom of the fourth for East Hardy. They gave up 5 runs, and that kind of was what spaced out Pendleton to win that game. But I think, not to take away, it was another great season for East Hardy. The better record than what they had when they won the state championship a year ago, because that was the big
28: story.
29: I'm
28: glad they got that title.
29: Yeah, that's a huge moment, too.
28: They had injuries in basketball that derailed them, potentially pulling an upset for basketball. And then this baseball season, I think they were never really fully healthy. So I'm glad that this core got the championship last year, because this was a group that deserved a championship.
29: Absolutely, and they've been doing some great stuff out in Baker, and it's been really productive over the past few years with that core. But rough to see him go. That was a great showing from East Hardy, a competitive team throughout most of the year. And just that's what happens sometimes in these tournaments. You get hot, you get a hot inning, you get something to go your way, and it's tough for a team to come back. Frankfurt-Lincoln, I think, should be interesting. I think Frankfurt's going to be pretty heavily favored in that game, and it's been a Falcons team that I think could win a state championship in Double A. They've got the pitching. They've got production in their lineup that can go win in the state championship in Double A. So I'm excited to see what they do today at 5, and then we just got a few days left before we start playing the Quad A tournament. We get to see our teams in action and see what those are going to be like. I'm really excited to see specifically the Hurricane-Martinsburg matchup. I think that's going to be really exciting. And then you got that one against the Jefferson County schools in Washington and Jefferson coming up too. I think that's going to be really, really exciting. And I'm really happy that we're getting that 4-5 because now we can lay to bed, okay, let's throw the massive rain delay we had in that co-regional final out the window. Both these teams are here. Both these teams are playing each other. We're going to find out who was better without any question marks or asterisks or anything like that between Jefferson and Washington. So it should be another fun week of baseball.
28: All right, there you go. Like I said, we'll get things going again today with the AA quarterfinals. We'll have the AAA quarterfinals tomorrow and then the Quad A quarterfinals on Wednesday. Second game of the day, so let's say approximately 1 o'clock will be Washington against Jefferson, and then approximately 8 o'clock, fourth game of the day, will be Hurricane against Martinsburg. Have those for you here on the Panhandle News Network with coverage all tournament long at wvmetronews.com. 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
3: 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Started well on Friday, won 13-3. Specifically, Adley Rutschman was great in that game. He drove in 5 runs. As again, the Orioles win this game by 10, get a good start in their performance as well. All of a sudden, it looks like Brandon Young is the best pitcher, or at least in the best form of anybody on this team, completely out of nowhere. But like I said, 5 RBI for Rutschman. Toronto started well in this game. Young didn't get run support until the 6th inning. The Orioles did score the 1 run in the first, but then really exploded for 5 runs in the 6th inning, and they're able to win this game. And then fall apart over the next 2. They dropped Saturday's game 6-4. That was the same scoreline on Sunday as well. There was a big 3rd inning in this game for Toronto. You had the big home run, Clement, off of Kyle Bradish in the 3rd inning, just kind of blow this thing open. Bradish was not able to get out of the 4th or get past the 4th. And then you had an implosion as well on Sunday, similar scoreline, 6-4. The Orioles in the driver's seat of this one until you had a 5-run bottom of the 6th inning. And it started with Shane Baz not being able to get out of the inning. And then if there was an Orioles fan that watched this live, because I just read about it, there was a weird, did he not leave the baseline, the running lane between bases. Gunnar Henderson with a ball hit up the middle. The inning was able to continue. You had some unearned runs that were scored there as well. Basically, it was an implosion because it was another Orioles pitcher that couldn't complete 6 innings. And then after that, I guess the bullpen was fine. The Orioles are 4 games below 500. I was gone the last couple of weeks, which was probably a good thing for the Orioles. You got to talk about taking 2 out of 3 from Toronto the first time, taking 2 out of 3 from Boston. You had that sweep against Tampa. This team is starting to crawl back and show signs of life, but dropping the game like they did, or the games like they did, to Toronto just shows that each time this Orioles team takes a step forward, they take a couple of steps back. You love what you're getting from Young right now, but you still need to fix Bradish. You still need Boz to be able to give you 6 innings. You need to avoid these repeat, constant, crooked number innings that put you in position to not win games.
4: Well, if I'm correct, the what happened on Sunday was that it was Ernie Clement who was running to second, and the Orioles had a chance to turn 2 and end the bottom of the 6th, but you had that weird controversy of him going out of the baseline or staying in or however. It was called that he was in the baseline and nobody was ruled out afterward. But there was an argument to be made that there probably should have been a call out there. So it prevented the Orioles from turning 2 and ending the inning, which the Blue Jays added a couple more runs on top of what was already a strong bottom of the 6th for Toronto. So that was a

0: downward slope moment that just snowballed, unfortunately, for the Orioles, and was a part of the reason that they lost yesterday. But you look at this team, and talked about it a little bit towards the end of last week. This is the show me something month for the Orioles, because this is a run of games that you're going to be playing some really good teams, or at bare minimum, solid teams. Four-game set against the Mariners begins today. You've got the Padres coming to Camden Yards this weekend. You're on the road against Seattle next week. Then you're on the road against the Dodgers. Then you have a little bit of a reprieve against the Angels, a team you should be able to beat. They're one of the worst teams in baseball. You're at home for a three-game set against the Nationals, which they've been one of the big surprise teams, I think, in baseball this year. They've been playing pretty competitive. And then you start the month of July finishing up your series against the Chicago White Sox, who are three games above 500. So in those, what, five or six series, if the Orioles are sitting still 4 to 5 games below 500 or worse, then it's probably time to start at least chewing on the idea of this team might be sellers at the trade deadline. Because, yeah, you're competitive right now. That's the frustrating thing about the Orioles at the moment. They're competitive, but this team just feels like it's stuck in second gear. Like, you're not getting that surge from this team to consistently fight for the wild card. With the results from this weekend, I mean, the Blue Jays have now pulled into that third spot in the AL East. Your season is basically you're fighting for a wild card spot at this point. You want to be in a position, I would say, when we get to the All-Star break, the Orioles need to be either the first two teams out of a wild card spot or the last team into the wild card to have any logistic reason to hold on to guys that you potentially think you could lose this offseason. If the Orioles are sitting where they are right now, and they're closer to the Twins and the Astros and the Red Sox of the world than your Blue Jays, your Rangers, your White Sox, and your Athletics, then it's probably time to have a very tough conversation about the Orioles and something that unfortunately happened last year and this team sold at the deadline. So this is some show-me months for the Orioles here. These are some show-me series the rest of the month of June, because you're going to be playing some really solid teams towards the end of the month and going into July. If you can take some of these series, which I don't think this team necessarily has to be a seller, because I think they got the potential to compete. I think this is a team that, yes, can make the wild card. The highs are really high on this team. You've got a batting order. And
1: if you make that wild card, you're going to be starting Brandon Young game one.
0: At the rate we are going.
1: You're not wrong. And that's not to take away from anything that you're saying. You're right. You're right there away from turning the corner and being able to compete.
0: And speaking of turning the quarter, here's stat of the day for you. OPS leaders for the Orioles, Colton Cowser is now at a 730. A month ago, that was 465.
1: I was going to say, 730 is not great, but compared to where he was,
0: he's jumped into the top five for the Orioles in terms of OPS. It's Rutschman, Basayo, Alonzo, Ward, and now Colton Cowser's in at number five on the team. So it's good to see him be able to recapture some of his form and play a lot better than what he had been over the first start of the season. But again, these are going to be some series coming up that are going to, I think, point to the direction of where the Orioles are heading towards the back end of the season. Is this a team that's going to have to go trade away Taylor Ward? Is this a team that's going to have to trade away Trevor Rogers for whatever you can get for him? That's going to be the conversation. I think over the next 4 to 5 weeks, can the Orioles be able to take some of these series against some of these teams that are around you right now in the American League? It's the Mariners who are leading the West. It's the Padres who are, I think, one of the better teams in the National League. You get a Seattle team again, this time on the road. The Dodgers are one of the best teams in baseball. A winnable series against the Angels. The Nationals have played above expectations, I think, this year and have been competitive. The White Sox played above expectations this year and have been competitive. Can the Orioles rise to the occasion and keep their hopes of keeping the core together and get into the wild card alive over the next 4 to 5 weeks? This is really that crunch time, I think, for the Orioles. This team's just been hovering around the 500 mark, a little below the 500 mark. Now is when we have to see this team get out of that proverbial second gear, or else we're probably sitting here having the conversation of, okay, we need to figure out what guys are going to get sold off of this team in August.
1: Begin the series today, 6:35 first pitch against the Seattle Mariners is Chris Bassett against the ball. Really quick, Parker Stone, Tarik Skubal just made his first rehab start, coming back from injury, threw five scoreless. I say all that to say Jeff Passan has an article that I'd like to get your reaction to here. ESPN.com, you can read it in its entirety. It is 9 Tarik Skubal trade ideas to shake up the MLB trade deadline. Yes or no question, Tarik Skubal gets moved this deadline.
0: Yes, he's right. Getting moved. The Tigers stink. You need to get something for him.
1: So he breaks the teams into different categories, and he starts at least likely up to most likely. And to kill the suspense, the Orioles are not one of these teams. In the not even close category, he's got the Athletics. I don't see that happening. Mm-hmm. In the not bad category, he's got the Yankees, the Tampa Bay Rays, the Milwaukee Brewers. I don't see for the Yankees it's Spencer Jones, Carlos LaGrange, and Elmer Rodriguez, a couple of good prospects for them. I won't read all of these. Suarez, Hopkins, and Forrett for the Rays, and Laura Fisher and Crow for the Brewers. That's not the kind of move I see the Brewers making. Frankly, it's not the kind of move I see the Rays making. And I just don't know if that's enough of a return for the Yankees to get him.
0: If there's anybody in that range that should make that move, it is the Rays. This feels like if the Rays want to make a run in the postseason,
1: right.
0: That's a trade you do to try and make a run.
1: But when's the last time that's happened? When's the last time the Rays have really gone out and got somebody? Because David Price was the other way around, wasn't it?
0: Yeah, they sent Price.
1: Yeah, they sent him to Detroit.
0: Yeah.
1: And I'm trying to be like, oh, Longoria came through there. But I get your point.
0: It's not a Rays thing to do. But if there's a year to do it for Tampa, you have performed way over expectation. You've got guys in your batting order that are playing really good right now. You get a front-end arm. You pair that with McClanahan, Rasmussen, Martinez. You've got a solid rotation that could compete in the American League. And this is a Rays team that might get the one seed in the playoff if they continue to play the way they do.
1: And it's weird looking at this Tiger team. I'm reading this article. I mean, you've got Kevin McGonigal, Riley Reed, and Dylan Dingler. I mean, you've got some bats. And then you've just gone out in this offseason, and you've already kind of stabilized your rotation with Framber Valdez. They should be better than they are. This isn't a Tigers-related show. And the now we're getting somewhere category, the Chicago Cubs, with Ramirez, Alcantara, and Jackson Wiggins. Also in the now we're getting somewhere, for our Pittsburgh Pirate fans, Jared Jones and Justnixon Garcia, which I find hard to believe that would be enough to get it done, and I also don't see the Pirates doing that.
0: No, I would be shocked if Pittsburgh did something like that.
1: In the close but no cigar category, the Toronto Blue Jays, which honestly makes a lot of sense to me, and the San Diego Padres.
0: I think if I were to tear out the teams of, I think...
1: There's one more category, by the way.
0: I see that one there, but I really don't think that team is going to make the move. I think if you told me, give me three teams you think could trade for Tarik Skubal, I would say the Padres, I would say the Cubs, and I would say probably the Rays are my top three right now. But get into the final category.
1: The final one is the one that gets it done, and it is the world champion LA Dodgers.
0: We don't need that.
1: And what this article, what Passan points out, is they can offer major league ready return in ways that other teams can't because they just have so much depth. But yeah, baseball does not need that. We'll take your thoughts on Tarik Skubal getting moved on the deadline or at the deadline as well at 304-263-4321. But we've got another break to take. When we return, we'll transition to what's going on, red-hot teams and the NHL and the NBA on Panhandle Sports Live.
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1: All right, welcome back. Final segment of the show. Text still appreciated to 304-263-4321. You get this combination of Panhandle Sports Live hosts today and tomorrow. And then I'm going down to Huntington for the state baseball tournament. Parker Stone will take over. He's doing a great job. Did you have Nathan Rudy in a bunch last week, too?
0: Yeah, we had him talking some NBA throughout the Western Conference Finals. Good. And then a couple games of the NBA Finals that we've had. So we've had him in talking some NBA, and it's been a good time. Also, probably a good programmer's note that we throw that out there. We will not have a show on Friday. So.
1: Oh, yeah. Thank you for reminding me of that.
0: Keep that in mind. No Panhandle Sports Live on Friday.
1: There you go. Don't tune in because we won't be here. We were watching the Stanley Cup Game 3 on Saturday that went into double overtime. Vegas Golden Knights now up 2-1. Carolina won game 2 in overtime, but were not able to win game 3 in overtime. And Park, I don't know. I say we were. I don't know if you were following along with this. It was 4-0 going into the third period. And Carolina scored 3 goals in less than a minute. Got the goal late, the force overtime, but then it's Vegas that wins 5-4. And it's just there's such a team of destiny quality to how Vegas is winning these games. One goal victory in game 1, one goal loss. Of course, Carolina again wins in overtime game 2, and then you're able to win in overtime in game 3. And by the way, I think Carolina was 6-0 in overtime before that game that Vegas was finally able to get the better of them. Playing good hockey. Mitch Marner finds the back of the net 3 times. Theodore's great. McNabb's great. Carter Hart, who had been the best player in the postseason, isn't really playing that well in the Stanley Cup Finals, and you're still winning games, which means if he figures it out over these next couple of days, then Vegas is going to do this thing, man.
0: I mean, when you look at this series, what has been the story so far? Both these teams' offenses are excellent. It's just going to come down to, I think, who is going to be able to get more stops, who is going to be able to contain the goal better between Carolina and Vegas. You look at the games in this series, 9 combined goals in game 1, 7 combined goals in game 2, 9 combined goals in game 3. So both of these teams' offenses are excellent. Game 4, specifically looking at Carolina, you have to find a way to control the net because you've given up 5 goals, 3 goals, 5 goals over the past.
1: And you pulled Freddie Anderson in this game yesterday. Freddie Anderson got pulled midway through the second period when he gave up the fourth, and they went to Brandon Boosie. So that's another factor for Carolina.
0: So controlling the goal is going to be what's going to be pivotal, I think, in the net. Definitely coming up tomorrow for game 4. Game 5 also in that same category. If this goes to Carolina for a game 5 and it's 3-1 Vegas and Carolina needs to win to keep the series alive, protecting the goal specifically for the Hurricanes is something that I'm going to need to see from Carolina, or Vegas is just going to continue to use this momentum and win the Stanley Cup.
1: All right, there you go. And we get the next game in the Stanley Cup Finals tomorrow. They'll drop the puck at 8 o'clock on ABC. And I'll tell you, I complained about it every year, an 8 o'clock puck drop ends up becoming about an 8:20 puck drop, and that game doesn't finish until after 11 a.m., but that's just, you know, me being an old man and complaining. Meanwhile, we get game 3 of the NBA Finals tonight with the Knicks up 2-0. What in the world, man? What in the world? They take game 2, 105-104. Jalen Brunson, even though he didn't play that well, he scored 20 points on 25 shots. He hits every shot that matters all of a sudden. Mikal Bridges was great. Josh Hart sucked in this game, and it didn't matter. It's nice to see Miles McBride doing his thing on the defensive standpoint. Would like to see him have a little bit more of an offensive output. But the Knicks have this rotation down. They can guard 1-5. They're making things really difficult. I mean, Wembanyama was fine in the game. But the Aaron Fox was fine, but they did a pretty good job of limiting everybody else. Devin Vassell, they're turning him into a 6-8 shot a game player in this tournament, or in this series, I should say. Stephon Castle hasn't been able to explode in a big way, and they're really not letting San Antonio get a ton off their bench with the exception of Dylan Harper. This is bizarre. I mean, the Knicks are, it's not just destiny and vibes and whatever. They just flat out outplayed San Antonio and back-to-back games in San Antonio. It would be typical Knicks fashion for them to come home and just completely fall apart. That is something that could still happen. The Garden's going to be crazy tonight. But we have to acknowledge the fact that, again, the Spurs, after knocking out the reigning champions, were in a lot of people's minds the de facto most talented, number one runaway favorite team in the NBA. And the Knicks stood toe-to-toe with them in their barn and beat them twice.
0: Well, I think what's really helped the Knicks, it's not been specifically their offense. It's been their defense, I think, just because you've seen them put a game plan together of, okay, we cannot stop fully Victor Wembanyama because he's that good of a player. He's one of the probably 5 best players in the NBA. But how can we contain him is what has been masterfully executed by Mike Brown and the staff for New York. They've mainly used Towns, and Towns is a great example to try and stop Wembanyama in the paint because Towns, bigger built guy, good defender around the rim, and can also go out and guard Wembanyama on the perimeter. He has the ability to do that. He also, as an offensive player in Karl-Anthony Towns, has the ability to pull Wembanyama out of the paint.
1: Right.
0: And that's something, for example, the Oklahoma City series, how often was Chet Holmgren or Isaiah Hartenstein pulling Wembanyama out of the paint? Not as much as what Karl-Anthony Towns can do. So that's been an advantage for New York in this series. Also having, I would argue, potentially the best perimeter defender in the NBA on your roster in OG Anunoby has also been a huge advantage for New York in this game, because you can stick him on a Stephon Castle. You can stick him on a De'Aaron Fox. You can stick him at times on Wembanyama if he wants to play more out on the perimeter and move Towns to the inside and have him patrol the paint. The defense for the Knicks is what I've been the most impressed with over this series in the first two games. Now, what's going to happen in the Garden tonight? I have no idea. It's going to be raucous, I'm sure.
1: Spurs have to win this game. There's no way they're
0: going to sweat. It feels like a must-win for San Antonio tonight. This feels like a
1: must-win. Obviously, it feels like a must-win, because if you fall behind 3-0, you're not coming back.
0: Series is over.
1: But I'm just saying, as great as the Knicks have looked, can they get that performance for a third straight time against San Antonio? There's no way that can be the case. Surely.
0: Or is this just a case of maybe this San Antonio team is maybe a year or two early?
1: That's true. That's possible.
0: Because this is a young team that is playing in the NBA Finals, and you look at what New York is playing with. Now, this is a roster of guys that haven't played in this spotlight before, but you've got guys, a lot of these guys, you look at, we talk about the Nova Knicks, these are guys who won a national championship together in college, so they've been in this type of stage, but these are guys who have been in the NBA for close to 10 years at this point. Brunson's almost 30, Towns is pushing 30 at this point, and Anunoby's pushing 30 at this point. It's a veteran Knicks roster that knows how to win deep into the playoffs. Is this Spurs team just a couple years early with how they fell into this position? That's also a conversation point we might need to have.
1: All right, there you go. If you missed any part of today's show, you can find it podcasted in our Panhandle News Network Spotify page. Of course, Panhandle Live is coming up next. And we've got Orioles baseball tonight at 6:45. For Parker Stone, I've been Luke Wiggs. Everybody enjoy the rest of your Monday. And again, stay tuned to the top of the hour. Panhandle Live is next. We'll see you, folks.

0: WEPM Martinsburg and WCST Berkeley Springs, a WVRC media station. 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
1: Saving a ceasefire. I'm Chris Foster of Fox News. Minutes after President Trump demands Israel and Iran must immediately stop shooting, Iran's military says it will stop for now. Missiles flew back and forth for hours for the first time since a ceasefire was declared in April.
2: Iran's Islamic Revolutionary Guard Corps just announced they are halting attacks against Israel, but maintain the ability to fire again if the Israelis target Hezbollah in Lebanon. This is a significant development and an indication we may be looking at an off-ramp here. This all started yesterday afternoon when the IDF struck the Lebanese capital of Beirut, going after the Hezbollah neighborhood of Dahiya. Immediately after, Iranian officials threatened to fire on Israel, and hours later, they did just that, launching four waves of ballistic missiles toward the northern part of this country, sending hundreds of thousands of people into bomb shelters.
1: Fox's Trey Yingst in Tel Aviv, Israel. Six people, including the suspect, are hospitalized after a stabbing attack at Penn Station in New York City. He was taken into custody by Amtrak police. Law enforcement sources described that suspect as homeless and emotionally disturbed. Penn Station is below Madison Square Garden, where President Trump is expected to attend Game 3 of the NBA Finals tonight between the Knicks and San Antonio Spurs.
3: People can expect road closures nearby. SWAT teams will be deployed and standing by. At MSG, there will be airport-like screening. No bags will be allowed in, and fans are told to arrive as early as 2 hours before the event, so you can likely imagine what they will have to go through just to get inside the building. We know that New York City Mayor Mondami is expected to attend the game himself, and he also urged fans in his city today to celebrate, but to do so responsibly.
1: Fox's Alex Hogan. The Knicks lead the best-of-seven series 2-0 against the Spurs as they try to win their first NBA title since 1973. Opening statements are today at the George Pino trial in Miami. He's charged with manslaughter for the death of his daughter's 17-year-old friend in a boat crash 4 years ago. America's listening to Fox News.
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1: China's president is in North Korea, meeting with that country's leader.
5: Xi Jinping's 2-day trip to North Korea, which begins today, underscores how important he believes it is for China to have influence in the secretive state. It's Xi's first foreign trip of the year and his first to Pyongyang since 2019. China's foreign ministry says he'll talk to Kim Jong-un about bilateral relations and issues of common concern. China's been trying to restore its traditional strong links with North Korea. A combination of the coronavirus pandemic and the war in Ukraine has seen the North Koreans develop closer relations with Russia. Jonathan Savage, Fox News.
1: Ahead of an expected private meeting with victims, Pope Leo in Spain during a gathering of bishops denounces what he calls the scourge of sexual violence by Catholic clergy and calls for a culture of care in the church. The Reuters news agency reports the Pope says every wounded person must be able to find sincere listening, welcome, protection, and real paths to healing. As we celebrate America's 250th birthday this year, more Americans than before say there were better places to live.
6: They may be singing happy birthday to America, but they won't be singing America's praises. The new survey from the Associated Press NORC Center for Public Affairs Research finds about 44% of Americans under 30 say there are other countries better than the U.S. compared with 22% of U.S. adults ages 60 and older. Overall, about 3 in 10 say there are better countries than the U.S., an increase from 19% from an AP NORC poll conducted 10 years ago in June 2016. When it comes to the American dream, 22% of Americans under 30 believe that concept still holds true, compared with 46% 60 and older. CJ Papa, Fox News.
1: In a Broadway production of Death of a Salesman wins 6 Tony Awards. Schmigadoon wins 4, including Best Musical. Liberation wins Best Play. Schmigadoon's a loving parody of classic musicals. Liberation's about feminism in the 70s. I'm Chris Foster. This is Fox News.
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7: Here is your Panhandle News Network forecast. Today will be mostly sunny with a high of 83. Tonight, expect mainly clear skies with a low of 59. Tomorrow, there will be times of clouds and sun reaching a high of 84. Tomorrow night will be partly cloudy with a low of 66. With your Panhandle News Network forecast, I'm meteorologist Joe Lundberg.
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8: 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Again, 304-263-4321, because we would love to hear from you on this Monday, and I'm happy to be here. Marcia Kovalik, to my right. I'm good. I'm Luke Wiggs. Good morning, Marcia.
9: Welcome back. I haven't seen you since last month.
8: Yes, indeed. How about that?
9: Yeah, so you remember where everything is? Do you need any help navigating?
8: Not at all. I always have to remember the security code when I go a week or two.
9: It's terrifying,
8: exactly.
9: Too.
8: And I had to come in by myself, so it was, you know. There was no margin for error.
9: No, if you get it wrong, it sounds like prison.
8: Absolutely. You know, I haven't heard that alarm go off yet, and I'm thankfully, I would like to keep it that way.
9: 2 days into my career here, I set the alarm off.
8: And
9: I'm
8: you're
9: like,
8: right.
9: This is what it feels like
8: I mean,
9: in prison.
8: It's an alarm. It's not supposed to be aesthetically pleasing, so it really gets your attention. Want to get to our first guest here in just a moment, because we had our eye on the weather a lot of last week, and certainly on Saturday. We'll get to Will Astle here in just a moment. Wanted to ask you, Marcia, and if we have some time later on in the show, we can talk about it as well. But Parker Stone said the ATV giveaway went well. Congratulations. It was a Martinsburg local that won the $6,000 ATV that we've been encouraging you to sign up for. And it seemed like it was a fun time.
9: Yes. And people were very, very, very invested in winning. And people, you know, would come up and how many people have signed up or how many people are in the drawing. People do this, you know, a lot, I guess.
8: Right.
9: So they understand the mechanics of it. But it was a great prize. And the family that won, it was really neat to see them tooling around it.
8: Yeah, so. Absolutely. I know they mentioned Lost Creek. They're going to take it over there to ride sometime. There's some great tracks around there. All right, let's turn our attention back to Friday or Saturday as we welcome our first guest to the program. And, of course, all the news in the Eastern Panhandle, you should view through the lens of what Luke Wiggs is doing. And on Saturday, I would come back from the state softball tournament, was trying to watch the last couple outs. We could talk about the Mountaineer baseball team later on going to the College World Series. Congratulations. They had that rain delay, and so I went to take a nap, woke up, and decided, you know what, I'm going to go pick up something for dinner because I'm irresponsible and I don't want to cook anything. Stepped outside and saw just a wall of black clouds.
9: Wow.
8: Heading this way. That, of course, had torn through Morgantown. That, of course, led to a lot of consternation with what happened at Randy's Ridge. So I guess, Marcia, let's bring our first guest into the program to break down what happened and how much of that storm we were able to experience on Saturday and what the next couple of days are going to look like, too.
9: Will Astle from West Virginia Eastern Panhandle Weather joins us. Good morning.
10: Good morning. Welcome back, Luke. I know Marcia has missed you.
8: We'll see.
9: I did something cringy every day on the board, and I know Will knows what I'm talking about, but yeah, you were missed for sure. So it made the news. It made the national news. Randy's Ridge, of course, that wind came through. It seemed like it was a pretty brief storm system, but it had a lot of impact.
10: Yeah, it definitely had a lot of punch, and strangely enough, the winds were estimated at only 40 miles an hour.
9: Wow. So it just, so I mean, the big tent just got a lot of lift.
10: It did get a lot of lift. That ridge is kind of exposed, and when that line of storms, came through Morgantown, that wind was just focused enough, and the mayor may not have had the canopy weighted, the tent, so I don't know if it was weighted or not. I haven't seen any reports on that. But I don't suggest that people hold on to them to try and hold them down.
9: Oh, the one guy. I saw that. He was committed to it.
8: I imagine, Will, it's a good rule of thumb if you find yourself in a situation like that and you're trying to hold a tent down. If your feet start to come off the ground, maybe it's a good idea to prioritize your own health over the health of the tent, right?
10: Yeah, just let it go. And from what I understand, they did have a bit of a heads up. Maybe 20 or 30 minutes that storm was coming, and that tent was so big, there was no way they were going to be able to break it down. But, you know, it just goes to show that you don't need severe thunderstorm winds to lift a tent like that up off the ground. And, yeah, the best thing to do is just to get away from it and not try to hold on to it because he went for a ride.
8: So, and then, of course, that storm made its way over here to the Eastern Panhandle. Obviously, I'm sure my geography's not perfect. Morgantown and Martinsburg aren't in a straight line west to east. But oftentimes, what affects north-central West Virginia will at some point make its way over here. Was it fair to say that the version of the storm that we got was a little bit weaker? I joked and said, I went out to pick up food, and I saw a huge line of black clouds heading this way from the west. But then we didn't necessarily get a ton of rain. We got some crazy wind. Was it not that quite severe of a thunder system or storm system when it made its way here to the Eastern Panhandle?
10: It had weakened quite a bit by the time it got here. The mountains disrupted it somewhat, but all day long, the National Weather Service was thinking that the best chances for severe were going to be north of the Mason-Dixon line, and that's where a lot of that energy from the Morgantown storm moved, and we kind of got a glancing blow of it, but you know we were prepared, and actually Storm Prediction Center had upgraded the northern parts of the Panhandle, the Eastern Panhandle, into an enhanced risk of severe weather. I'm like, wow, that escalated quickly, but you know they were just concerned that energy. It was 2,000, 3,000 feet up off the ground. That wind energy was going to translate down to the ground. And luckily, right in our area, there wasn't too much damage, but we did see some damage reported out in like northern Morgan County. There was a cell that went across northern Morgan that did some tree damage and some roof damage, and that actually moved across the river into Maryland and continued east from there. But as far as Berkeley, Jefferson, and Morgan, Morgan ended up getting the worst of it.
9: Our guest this morning is Will Astle. So talk about this week, because we're going to get some really hot weather, and there's always the potential when you have weather changes to get thunderstorms again. So what should we be weather aware about this week?
10: Sure. Today and tomorrow are going to be actually quite nice. It'll be slowly warming up each day, but by the time we get to Thursday, we're going to be getting close to 97, 98, 99 degrees, and you're definitely going to see an increase in humidity. And we're not expecting severe thunderstorms, but anytime you get, I like to call it the Triple H, the hazy, hot, and humid, anytime you get that combination of, you know, strong heating and humidity already in place, you're going to get the pop-up, what we call pulse, P-U-L-S-E, pulse thunderstorms that kind of pop up and rain themselves out quickly. And they can be locally strong, but right now we're not expecting any severe storms widespread in the area.
8: And not to put you on the spot, Will Astle is with us from West Virginia Eastern Panhandle Weather. I imagine that these temperatures and these potential thunderstorms are not just located here in the Eastern Panhandle. Obviously, people in the Eastern Panhandle are going to be paying attention to the Huntington area this week. That's where the state baseball tournament is happening. The Eastern Panhandle teams play first on Wednesday. One of them would play again minimum on Thursday. So the possibility of these pop-up thunderstorms aren't just here in the Eastern Panhandle, right? It could affect us down in Huntington.
10: No, it'll definitely be statewide. We're definitely going to be getting into a summer-type weather setup for the end of the week, all the way through the weekend.
8: All right, very good. We'll ask all our guests this morning from West Virginia Eastern Panhandle weather. If anything comes across his radar, no pun intended, he'll put it on social media. Will, we appreciate you as always calling in and giving us the time.
10: No problem. And congratulations to WVU for making it to the College World Series for the first time ever.
8: Yes, awesome. Absolutely. Over 130 years of WVU baseball, and they make it to the World Series for the first time. Will Astle, West Virginia Eastern Panhandle weather. I checked in with his website on Saturday a couple of times after I went outside and saw those crazy clouds heading this way. But be weather aware. And, yeah, what happened at Randy's Ridge? I mean, it became one of the great stories in college baseball. They offered to hand out all those free pepperoni rolls. Mm-hmm. They put trash cans and porta potties up there. The trash cans were admittedly because people were just trashing it, and you know.
9: Yeah.
8: But then this tent pops up, and they saw it as an opportunity to, you know, maybe turn it into a bit of a fundraiser with the MAC. I would hope that this does not put a stop to Randy's Ridge adventures in the future. This creates a big liability issue for the university.
9: Yes.
8: I understand.
9: Yes,
8: but the university obviously deserves some blame in this situation, and we don't know because we weren't there, and I know that there's more reporting being done. But Will was right. Like they mentioned on the broadcast with an hour before that storm came through that this is coming in the future. If something like that pops up, that tent's got to go down.
9: Well, and there's a blurry line as to whether or not it was sanctioned. Was
8: right.
9: It a sanctioned, you know, ticketed, you know, they were giving out 1,000 pepperoni rolls and tacitly encouraging people to get there, right? To go there. This is a great place to, you know, to encouraging them, but it wasn't a university sanctioned event. So where's the liability lie?
8: Right. And if you've not seen the footage, I don't know if you've seen it.
9: Yes.
8: Wow.
9: The guy hanging on and just kind of, that must have been an amazing ride.
8: Absolutely. Right?
9: But, and I hope he landed well, but 7 people apparently injured in that. And, you know, like he said, the tent was so large, even if people had been of the mind to, okay, let's fold this up.
8: Right.
9: It would have been very hard to do that logistically. And then I think human nature is like, oh, we're going to fold this thing up and then the game's going to get, you know, back in and we're not going to have our tent back, you know? Yeah. Perfect storm.
8: Bad Absolutely.
9: Pun, but
8: indeed. And congratulations to the Mountaineers, though, through all of that. Won 2 huge games against Cal Poly. They're going to Omaha. There's going to be extensive Metro News coverage this week. Greg Carey's going to be out there. And the 3 guys, Hoppy, Brad, and Tony, are going out there, too.
9: Well, Andy was on the call.
8: He was.
9: That was so cool to
8: hear.
9: Did
8: a great job.
9: I almost texted him. But I'm like, this is big time. Don't.
8: And he was getting showcased. You know, NBC did their, I don't know what it's called, like the feel-good story, and it was about Country Roads on their nightly news. They used one of his calls. ESPN's picked up some of his stuff. I got to hang out with Quinn Robbie from U92's, their sports director. He has ties to a tournament official with the WVSSAC. It's his grandpa. So he came down on Thursday of the AA and single A. That's not right. It doesn't matter. He did the games for U92. I got to talk to him. So he did a good job. Some of his calls got picked up by national media. Quinn does a great job.
9: So who calls at a national, like it's an Omaha?
8: So Andy will still be there. I think U92 is trying to go, so Quinn will still be there. But then, of course, CSPN will handle like the actual on television calling. And they do a good job. The guy that's been doing color the last several weeks for ESPN, he keeps coming on Sportsline and doing a really good job, too. So plenty of coverage at our website, WVMetroNews.com, and I'm sure they're going to be talking about that today on Talkline and Midday and all that good stuff. Marcia had a special guest in studio recently. We'll revisit that conversation on the other side. It's Panhandle Live.
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8: Scratch my back. Welcome back to the show. It's Panhandle Live. There's a lot that goes on when we're down covering these state tournament events. And it's been fun to do that the last couple of days for Metro News. Going to do it again this week, state baseball tournament down in Huntington. And at some point, Marsha, we need to exchange notes. I need to know where all the good Huntington eateries are because that's where
9: Jim's,
8: I'm going to be. All right.
9: Steak and spaghetti. Yes.
8: Okay.
9: Yes, yes, yes. You missed their strawberry fest.
8: Ah.
9: And there are a couple of good places to get a good slaw dog, but I don't know
8: if not a
9: you,
8: huge
9: as a northern West Virginian, are as excited about a good slaw dog as
8: I like them plain. I like them plain.
9: There's some really cool, like, I think it's Hillbilly Hot Dogs is kind of on the way to Ohio, but it looks like the health department should be called, but it's really good.
8: All right. Well, I'll have to get a list from you here. I'm excited to. I've been to Huntington a couple of times, but I've never been there more than a couple hours at a time. So I'm looking forward to it. I say all that to say, while you're out covering these tournaments, it's hard to keep your eye on the rest of the world. You can imagine my surprise when I was falling asleep one night and scrolling through trying to catch up with what I missed that day. I saw that Kash Patel was in the Eastern Panhandle last week. So great coverage from that. Shout out to Brad McElhaney. But Marsha was also surprised that you were able to have a special guest late on the show last week. We want to revisit a portion of that conversation right now, but tell us who you had in studio.
9: So our friend Amanda Barron was up, and she has been covering extensively for her TV work and for the radio for the network here on the family, the Wolf family. Of course, Staff Sergeant Andrew Wolf suffered a critical injury back in November. He has, you know, been recovering. It's a long road. It's a marathon, not a sprint. But his mother has been very inspiring, and the family is using their notoriety to do good things. So on Thursday, they had a blood drive in honor of Andy and then in memory of Specialist Sarah Beckstrom. And she was great. Melody came in and was great, shared a lot about that mission and what it's been like.
8: Yeah, so let's get to some of the sound. First with Melody Wolf talking about those early days where she said she knew her son would recover and was leaning on divine intervention. It was, in fact, all she and her family asked for in the weeks following the shooting. Here's what she had to say about that.
2: They asked, they said, you know, what do you need? What do you need? What do you need? And I just told him, I said, we need prayer. We need you to use your platform for prayer. And they did that. The president, secretary of war, anybody that we came in contact with, they prayed. And there's a lot of behind the scenes that people don't see. They've seen a few things on TV, but they've been a steady support for our family, and not for political pictures or anything, but just to check in and say, hey, how are you doing? What do you need?
8: And as the recovery is ongoing, Andy Wolf continues to inspire those around him.
2: God's blessed us so much, and we've been on a mission just to spread his word, and everybody can see the blessings. They can see the prayers have been answered. Andy gives hope to people. People that meet him in public sometimes will just break down in tears, you know, just from seeing him. And there's times where I sit and just kind of stare at him as well, you know, and he's like, what are you looking at?
8: There are still challenges as her son works to recover.
2: There are days where I just don't feel like I'm going to make it through the day, just looking at, you know, the change that Andy's having to go through, and the more he gets frustrated with wanting that independence back. And then there's days where it's really good. We do mourn the loss of what was, but I know what's coming is going to be even better than what would have been.
8: Absolutely. And she said that they've gotten a lot of support from the National Guard and from this administration.
2: The support is amazing. We have a president right now that is definitely pro-military, and our family's blessed with that because our biggest need is Andy and his health care. So anything we've needed, it's been provided.
8: And lastly, as you mentioned, a blood drive was held Thursday in Staff Sergeant Wolf's name, which also paid tribute to Specialist Sarah Beckstrom. It was an example of the good works the Wolf family continues to do in the aftermath of a very challenging experience. And Melody Wolf suggests that supporting those who are in service of this country and helping out with efforts like blood donation are ways to honor their service.
2: The statistics that we got at the end of the day, there was 115 units collected, and I know the goal was 100, so it was a successful blood drive. Supporting the blood drives, even if it's not in Andy or Sarah's name, but there are so many around. His life was saved, you know, going to the hospital with 2 units of blood, and then he received 2 more at the hospital.
8: So some powerful audio there. You can find that complete interview on our Spotify page. But Andrew Wolf continues to amaze. There's no doubt about that. But Melody Wolf certainly does as well. I mean, you think about somebody that obviously this was not on the front of her mind. This horrible tragedy happens. And for her to spring into action and be the calming presence that she is, I mean, we always kind of wonder in morbid curiosity, what would we do if we were put into that similar situation? And there's just not a lot of people that would step up and answer the call like Melody Wolf did.
9: Have you ever heard of the phrase, fall back on your training?
8: Mm, yes.
9: I think that might apply there because, you know, she just fell back on her faith. And to her, it was almost automatic that she just said, my boy is going to be okay. But then she asked everyone she, you know, came in contact with to petition the Lord for, you know, to pray for Andrew, for his healing. And it's remarkable, and I talked to her about this. You can hear it on the podcast. But the fact that she has influenced people in huge realms of power is just remarkable.
8: Yeah, I mean, the staying power that her faith has in the president of the United States' mind, regardless of your opinions on this current administration, whatever, you know, this is a president that says what he's thinking all the time. And every time that Staff Sergeant or that Andrew Wolf comes up, that Melody Wolf comes up, he immediately goes to her faith and her confidence. Mm-hmm. And to have that kind of an impact on the president, and she mentioned the Secretary of War and just everybody. It's incredible.
9: It is incredible. It is.
8: And so a great conversation there. I didn't get to listen to it all in its entirety. I will later because I'm very much looking forward to hearing that in conversation. Great to have Amanda Barron in studio as well. Again, that was back on Friday. You can find that complete episode on our Panhandle News Network Spotify page. We've reached the bottom of the hour. We've got a special celebration to tell you about coming up here in just a couple of moments. We encourage you to keep it here. This is Panhandle Live. We'll be back in a moment.
3: West Virginia Metro News, I'm Jeff Jenkins. We now know more about a deadly shooting in Morgantown.
4: Mon County Sheriff's Department identified the person killed at the Saberton CVS's 55-year-old Michael Ballard. Ballard was free pending a mental hygiene order following a May 10 standoff with deputies at his Aarons Creek Road home. Thursday, deputies responded to the CVS on a report Ballard was there and had been attempting to obtain a firearm. While deputies attempted to make a positive ID, Ballard discharged a weapon. The deputies returned fire, but the cause of Ballard's death remains under investigation. I'm Mike Nolting for WVMetroNews.com.
3: And we could hear more about that death later today. The oldest building at the Capitol Complex in Charleston getting a multi-million dollar facelift. Director of General Services Bob Kilpatrick says the Holly Grove Mansion getting a lot of interior and exterior work.
15: There is historic preservation elements that are going into it to maintain, you know, original woodwork, to repair the slate roof. We'll touch the exterior of the building again because it needs some work. Again, addressing repairing and repainting wood finishes.
3: Kilpatrick says Holly Grove will become an event venue. The state DEP's Office of Abandoned Mine Lands and Reclamation has an event set for this afternoon in Monongahela County to showcase what's been happening at the Richard Mine Treatment Facility near Morgantown. That begins at 1 o'clock. 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For 40 years, the voice of West Virginia.
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1: 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From the Metro News Anchor Desk, I'm Jeff Jenkins.
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11: Back in the Hoppy Kirchville building, this is Panhandle Live. We're with you until the top of the hour today. The Metro News talk line takes over. We'll tell you what to expect from Dave and TJ. Their rundown just coming out moments ago, but some big happenings as always in the Eastern Panhandle over the next couple of days. Marsha, we've got 2 guests in studio to set the scene.
12: Well, 2 guests. It's a 3-day event that's coming up around Juneteenth. So from Papa's Chicken and Ribs, we have Kenneth Sutton, who's the owner, and activities coordinator Sandra Lynch here with us, too. Welcome into both of you.
13: Thank you.
14: Good morning.
12: Thanks for being on with us.
13: Absolutely. Thank you for having us.
12: So how many years have you done this?
14: This will be the second year, the second annual year for the award ceremony.
12: So talk about having it, hosting it, and being in charge of kind of getting the groups that come in and activities that are going to, you know, bring in families too, right?
14: Yeah. It's, I guess at the end of the day, it's a lot of work.
12: It takes
14: a lot of work, a lot of coordination. Takes a good team working with you. It's something we decided to do a few years ago in regards to recognizing Jefferson and Berkeley County, some of the African-American achievers in the county. Like I said, it's just a lot of work. It takes a good team to do what we need to do.
12: And the NAACP is teaming up with you guys to help bring this
14: along,
12: right?
14: Yes, and I'm also a member of the NAACP, a chair for veterans. And we're always looking for good members to join the NAACP. But we're working together to bring this together, to put this together. It's a 3-day event. It'll be at our location on Friday. On Saturday, it'll be on the hill, is what they call it. But it's down on West Martin and Tuskegee Drive. And then we'll come back to my place on Sunday for the gospel exposure.
12: So it's celebration, it's education, it's inspiration.
13: Absolutely.
14: All of the above.
12: Yeah.
13: All
12: the above. So let's talk about some of the events.
15: Sure. So some of the educational things we have going on is we've got 2 reenactors. Hmm. We have Harriet Tubman, which will be at 11 o'clock inside Sumner Raymer. And that's something else I want to say, too, because we're going to have

0: three distinct areas on the Hill. So we've got inside Sumner Raymer, and she's going to be portraying Harriet Tubman and telling us about what Harriet did, and, you know, in her own words. And
1: so is that something that people will, look, they'll come by the school and kind of just drop in, or are there specific times that she's speaking?
0: Well, she's only speaking at 11.
1: Mm-hmm. So only at 11.
0: So
1: okay.
0: That's the time. If you want to catch her there, that's the place to catch her. And we're doing some other things inside Sumner Raymer, too. We have a silent auction going on, which is why I brought my little jacket to show you guys.
1: That's very cool. So you are an artist, and you rehab denim jackets, and you've got a whole celebratory jacket that we'll try to take a picture of before you. Before
0: and there's actually going to be two there. There's the Juneteenth jacket, and then there's the Vote Berkeley County jacket that I created a few months ago. So for another event, but it didn't happen. So, you know, the raffle didn't happen. So we're going to do the raffle as well. But anyway, and then we've got lots of other items for that as well. And then we have the out this on the stage part, which is really going to be fun. We have some bands. We have a comedian. We have a magician show for the kids. I mean, it's just going to be a lot of fun. And then, of course, we've got, and I never can remember what it's called, but, you know, where all the vendors are outside and all the, you know, craft. We could still use some craft vendors, by the way. If you guys out there do crafts, come on in and check with us. But, you know, we're going to have lots of activities out there, too. We have got a balloon person and someone who's doing puppets and someone who's doing
2: So who's in charge of booking all this talent? Because there's obviously we're mostly, like you mentioned, Sandra, talking about what's happening on the 19th. But also you're going to have some live music on the 18th and the 20th at the location at Papa's Chicken and Ribs. Who's in charge of booking all this talent, making sure everybody shows up?
0: Well, it's been a team effort, really. But I reached out to History Alive for the two reenactors we have, because the Miss Bessie Smith will be there on Sunday. She's opening up the gospel explosion on Sunday.
2: Wow.
0: And Zandria Lansdowne, who is a member of our team, booked all the churches for that. So,
1: okay.
0: And she's booked a little bit of the talent. And J.B. Christensen, who is also on our team, has booked some of the talent. And, you know, and then some of the things we just kind of created. We're going to be showing the film, the historic film about Sumner Raymer at the end of the day. So after the raffles get done and everything. So, yeah, we're looking forward to it. It should be very educational. Very inspiring and lots of fun.
2: So you've mentioned the Hill a couple of times. Is that an old nickname for the area around Sumner Raymer School?
0: Yes, that's the historic African-American neighborhood.
2: Wow.
0: Gloria Carter, who's the president of the NAACP, used to live in that area. And she said that's where all the black folks lived, and they went to school there at Sumner Raymer. You know, she's a graduate almost of that. She left in her, I think, sophomore year. She went to Martinsburg High School. They finally moved the kids out of there. But she had gone almost all her schooling there, so that's kind of interesting.
1: So I know this is over 3 days, and we're talking about two unique locations, so I don't want to confuse anyone.
0: Right.
1: So Friday, June 19th, is going to be at Papa's Chicken and Ribs, 4727 Shepherdstown Road. I have to squint to see that. gates open at noon, Kenneth?
3: Yes,
1: and
3: ma'am.
1: That is the day, that one is the day that you're doing the awards ceremony, right?
3: Yes, ma'am.
1: 2:30 to 4. And do the folks know that they're being recognized, or are we tricking people into getting
3: Yes, yes. No, they do. They know that they are being recognized. And something I want to add to, if we go back a little bit on the, with the, that everything is free. All the shows.
1: Wow.
3: The comedy shows, the bands, that's all free at each location. So come out. Come out if you get the opportunity. You'll enjoy the occasion.
0: We had some good donations, and we got some funding from the Martinsburg Berkeley County Convention and Visitors Bureau as well.
2: Awesome.
0: So we got a grant from them. So, but we have had some wonderful, wonderful donors that we got. So
1: he doesn't have his glasses with him.
0: Oh, that's right. Yeah. So some of our big donors are the Jefferson Security Bank, of course, the NAACP of Jefferson County and Berkeley counties have donated. Brown's Auto, the Delta Sigma Theta Sorority, the Victory Lodge, Tri-State Las Amigas, and People of Worth, Mountain View Solar, and of course the CVB. So
1: So we've got a whole thing Friday from noon till 9 with not only the awards ceremony, of course, there's food available for purchase as well, comedy, a DJ, a live band. And then on Saturday, as you mentioned, Sandy, everything's happening on the Hill and in the Sumner Raymer Center. So, you know, you talked about vendors. Will the vendor activity, will that be at the Hill event
0: outside.
1: On Saturday?
0: It's going to be outside. We'll have a couple of food trucks, I believe, and then vendors in between. We'll have both profit and nonprofit vendors. So
3: that'll be Friday, Saturday, and Sunday. Okay. We'll have vendors all 3 days.
0: All 3 days.
1: Oh,
3: we're
1: wow.
3: open. We're open. And still, like Sandy mentioned, any vendors that's out there, craft vendors that's interested, that want to come out and set up, just give us a call, get in contact with us at least by, I would say, next Tuesday. Mm-hmm. And we can get you set up. Okay.
2: Very
1: That's
2: cool.
1: awesome.
2: And then circle back around to Sunday. What was the expression you used again? Gospel.
3: Gospel Exposed.
2: Okay, awesome. Tell us what that's going to look like.
3: Basically, we're working with People of Worth. They're actually putting together a program with a lot of the local gospel talent here to come out and sing. And then we have Betsy Smith that'll be out on Sunday.
2: That's awesome.
3: A reenactment of Betsy Smith. So it plans to be a pretty good, looks like it's going to be a pretty good turnout, pretty good day.
1: And it sounds as though all of the entertainment mm-hmm. and the presentations are appropriate if you wanted to bring your children.
3: Yes.
1: Oh, absolutely. Because obviously they can learn
3: yes.
1: a lot.
3: We encourage that. I mean, we have, we're setting up with moon bounces, slides, you know, just for the kids to come out. Actually, it'll be a play area just for the children.
0: Yeah, so, and we have that magic show, Uncle Bean's magic show.
3: Yeah, we're bringing out
0: there and the balloon person, you know, that does the crazy balloons and face painting mm-hmm. and puppets. I mean, we really do have a lot of kids' activities.
3: Magicians.
2: So, and I would encourage people. I just spent a lot of time on the Papa's Chicken and Ribs Facebook page. Mm-hmm. Threw a lot of information to people. It's all available there. Mm-hmm. We hope everybody checks it out. Kenneth Sutton and Sandra Lynch, our guests this morning. Hope it's a fun couple of days or three days in a row. And we appreciate you guys coming in and giving us the time.
0: Absolutely.
3: Thank you for allowing us.
0: Thank you.
2: Absolutely. Break the tape. We'll wrap up the show on the other side. This is Panhandle Live.
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2: Welcome back to the show. It's Panhandle Live with you until the top of the hour. We'll tell you what to expect, time permitting, in this final segment from Dave and TJ to take over at 10:06. But, Marcia, we're pleased to be joined by our next guest here in studio.
1: As I like to say, the path to Miss West Virginia often comes through the studio.
2: She does say that.
1: And so we get a chance to talk to a number of the title holders, sometimes by phone because they're from other areas of the state. Sometimes we're happy enough to have a local title holder who comes in studio. And today is one of those days. Miss Northeastern is with us, Catherine Spotts. Good morning.
15: Good morning. How are you guys?
1: We're good. Thanks for being on with us.
15: Thanks for having me.
1: So you're an Eastern Panhandle lady.
15: Yes, ma'am.
1: So Jefferson and Berkeley counties.
15: Lived in both. Uh-huh. Love them.
1: and you, how long have you been involved in the Miss West Virginia organization?
15: So this is actually my first year going to Miss West Virginia. I have been involved for 2 years now, but unfortunately was not able to make it to states last year. So I figured, why not do it this year? And here I am, and I'm so excited and a little nervous, but very excited.
2: So I always try to look through this through an athlete's lens because it's the only thing. I try to make it comparable.
1: Point of reference.
2: So what went right for you this year that maybe didn't in years past? And how did it feel to kind of break through that ceiling and say, I'm able to get crowned?
15: So my first year, I really had no idea what the heck I was doing. I went into it just for fun and I made so many new friendships, connections, and it was just a wonderful time, and this year I was able to do it because last year I actually went to Italy.
2: Ooh,
15: so I was able to go to Italy, so I might have chosen that over it last year.
1: Okay.
15: I'm also only 20, so I still have plenty of years in the organization. But yeah, this year I felt more confident, and I actually have lost about 70 pounds, so I feel just way more confident on stage and more myself, and I just am so excited to be able to present myself and be Catherine on the Miss West Virginia stage.
1: Do you find the atmosphere is better now than maybe it was 20 years ago, that you hear stories about, you know, body shaming and things like that? Do you feel like there's a lot of support among your sisterhood?
15: Yes, I definitely think so. I have been welcomed with open arms. I was so afraid going into it as one of the only plus size contestants, but I was truly welcomed with open arms between the directors, my sisters, and this is a whole organization. And I am so grateful to be here and be that proof that you can do anything, even if you are plus size, and you can still do pageants. You don't have to be a size zero.
2: And can you expand on the friendship a little bit? Because it's always fascinating to me. There's a competition. You want to win. But it seems as though there's such a joy if it's somebody that you've gotten to know through the period of the competition, even if they've beaten you, that you're so happy for them. Can you kind of explain how that works, that you guys are able to create these friendships and support each other, but also still compete against each other?
15: So I think something that truly sets this organization apart is the sisterhood. I think no matter what happens, we are all so happy for each other because we connect on so many different levels, whether that is we're competing for the same crown, whether that's our community service initiative, whether that's just random things that we connect on. I think we just have such a deep level of sisterhood that grows within the pageant organization and within the pageant world, that during Miss West Virginia Week, I am looking forward to growing that sisterhood with all of my friends.
1: So your title lasts basically a year. You were crowned in April, so you'll probably be still doing events at school when school starts back up and all of that.
15: Yes,
1: what are some of the plans that you have to participate either as Miss Northeastern or as Miss West Virginia? You know, what will your focus be?
15: So definitely I want to get into as many schools as possible next school year. I actually was able to go into, I believe it was 4 schools this year, and talk to so many different students in Jefferson and Berkeley County and spread my community service initiative, which is entitled Look Twice, Save a Life, Motorcycle Awareness in honor of my father, who I lost at 11 years old. So I was able to really connect with them and tell them, hey, here's some safety things that you need to know about motorcycles, and here's how you can be safe with motorcycles and as motorists as well. So my plan is to get into as many classrooms and hopefully partner with the DMV or the state government and, you know, get some laws and hopefully get some more information out there. Because I feel like the best way that you can prevent stuff is to be informed.
2: Well, let me ask you that. I mean, I don't want to put the state DMV on the spot, but I remember going through my process to get my license or learner's permit or whatever. And I don't really remember hearing much about motorcycles. And then you get out on the road and you get the experience whipping around you at 70 miles an hour. And you're thinking, you know, I don't, you know, is there enough training that goes into what we should be doing with motorcycle safety for those of us that aren't motorcycle drivers? Do you think that we should be doing more?
15: I do think that we should be doing more because that is unfortunately how my father lost his life, was due to negligent driving. And I think that there needs to be some information, whether that's at the DMV, whether that's classes that you want to take or that, you know, the DMV offers. I think that we just need more information, and I'm here to shine that light and start that conversation.
1: And how are the kids receiving this? Are they like, wow, that's a wild story, but you know,
15: yeah.
1: Are they pretty receptive?
15: Yeah, so I don't present it to them as, hey, you know, my father passed away. I kind of present it to them because they're so young, the students I visited. I present it to them as, hey, you guys are going to be safety experts after my visit today.
1: Oh, that's awesome.
15: So I was able to borrow some motorcycle safety gear from one of my friends at the coffee shop I work at, my mom's coffee shop, Cardinal Coffee. You should check it out. Shameless plug.
2: Love it.
15: But I was able to borrow some of her gear, and we talked about, you know, the helmet, the jacket, some of the gloves, and they were really intrigued, and they got to see the things in person and get to see how that they can stay safe as well as the motorcyclists can stay safe.
1: So our guest this morning, Miss Northeastern Catherine Spotts, you talked a little bit about your community service initiative. This is a scholarship organization, a scholarship competition. So do you have an idea about if you were to win a sizable amount of scholarship money, if you become Miss West Virginia, or I know there, you know, there are little competitions along the way that you can win a certain amount, where you think you might use that?
15: Yeah, so I hope if I am able to receive the title of as Miss West Virginia or just receive some scholarships to go back to Sheppard University to earn my bachelor's degree. I currently have my associate's right now. And I'm debating if I want to go teaching or if I want to go more towards the business side. So I'm still trying to figure out exactly where I want to go, but I definitely think that I would want to go to Sheppard and stay local.
2: So go ahead, Marcia.
1: It must be kind of interesting to be placed in the classroom and kind of get that interaction.
15: Oh, yeah.
2: Do you get treated by, like royalty by the kids that you get to go talk to?
15: Sometimes. They love getting to see different visitors. And when they see the crown, the shiny crown, they're like, oh, my goodness, what is that? And then they want to try it on. So I bring an extra crown with me. And
1: wow.
15: They can try on the crown or the sash. And they just have a great time. And I love being able to make that impact.
1: We just got an offer. Former Sheriff Casey Bohr from Morgan County said, hey, I can put her in touch with the governor's highway safety program.
2: How about
1: so we'll
2: that?
1: Make
15: wow,
1: that, happen
15: that would be so awesome.
2: I thought he was going to ask for a picture with the crown.
1: Thank you, Sheriff. Well,
15: yes, thank you.
1: Maybe he'll get a picture.
2: That's
1: with
2: an aside,
1: who
2: yeah.
1: knows?
2: What's the schedule look like for you the next couple of weeks when the competition starts to ramp up?
15: So the competition is actually next week.
2: Oh,
15: so
2: yeah.
15: I have been working really hard the past few months with and without a title to prepare myself for Miss West Virginia, and I check in actually a week from today.
1: Oh, wow.
15: So I am getting a little bit nervous, but overall I am beyond excited. I believe all my wardrobe already, and I'm just kind of doing some last minute prep. And honestly, this is kind of like interview prep too. So just the little interview prep and walking prep and just all the things. So I'm very excited.
1: Did we ask you what your talent is?
15: You did not.
1: But what's your talent?
15: My talent is actually a her story. So I talk about my struggle with after my father passed away, my mental health, and how there's hope at the end of the tunnel. and that there's always a way out. And I kind of share my story about that as well.
2: Very good. Are there ways through social media people can keep up with you over the next couple of weeks as you compete?
15: Yeah, of course. So you can actually follow me on Instagram and Facebook at Miss Northeastern or Miss Catherine Spots. And also on TikTok, I believe it is Miss Cat Spots or Miss Catherine Spots.
2: Very good.
15: So
2: Catherine Spots has been our guest this morning. We wish you the best of luck. Thank you for
15: Thank you so much, guys.
2: Absolutely. Really quickly, before we say so long, I want to tell you what to expect from Metro News Talk Line. Brad Howe at 10:06, talking about WVU baseball. We'll hear from Brad McElhaney a little bit later on. Daniel Woods will stop by, friend of the program, at 11:23 to talk about the state baseball tournament. All of that and more with Metro News Talk Line coming up here in just a couple of minutes. You missed any or part of today's show, you can find it podcasted on our Panhandle News Network Spotify page. And we, again, encourage you to stay tuned. Talk Line's coming up next. From our show, I've been Luke. We'll see

0: WEPM Martinsburg and WCST Berkeley Springs, a WVRC media station. 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
1: Israel and Iran say no more for now. I'm Chris Foster, Fox News. Both countries' militaries agree to hold their fire against each other after hours of missile strikes back and forth.
2: The cessation of armed forces operations is hereby announced. That statement from Iran's top military command after a day of missile launches targeting Israel. The Israelis responded with multiple strikes of their own. These were the first such attacks between the two countries since a ceasefire was declared 2 months ago. Iran warns it'll restart its offensive if Israel continues attacks against Hezbollah, including in southern Lebanon. Iran started its operations yesterday in response to Israel attacking southern Beirut. President Trump had called for the two sides to stop. Jonathan Savage, Fox News.
1: And the president plans to attend Game 3 of the NBA Finals tonight at Madison Square Garden in New York. A Secret Service special agent in charge, Matt McCool.
3: Our security posture combines drones as well as advanced counter-drone technology, protective intelligence, specialized tactical teams, and operational resources that allow us to identify and address potential threats while maintaining a welcoming environment for fans.
1: Five people are wounded in a stabbing attack at New York's Penn Station below the arena. A suspect is in custody. Tomorrow's primary day in Nevada, North Dakota, South Carolina, and Maine, where supporters of Democrat Senate candidate Graham Platner appear unfazed about allegations he's mistreated women in the past. Hundreds came to see him speak and take questions at a town hall meeting at the Elks Lodge in Portland.
4: Folks at the national level misunderstand, and the reason they keep getting everything wrong is they think this is a race about me, but it isn't. This is a race about us.
1: Republican Maine governor candidate Ben Midgley tells Fox Platner has massive character flaws.
5: And then it's all forgiven. It's complete hypocrisy on the Democrats' part. He does not represent Maine values, and he will not beat Susan Collins in the race.
1: America's listening to Fox News.
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8: The town of Bath is among nine around the state awarded community project funding. According to Congressman Riley Moore's office, the funding was passed out of the House Appropriations Committee Wednesday night as part of the fiscal year 2027 Interior, Environment, and Related Agencies Appropriations Bill. If approved, it could mean $1 million for the town of Bath. And the Berkeley Springs Waterworks. The Waterworks currently serves 1,526 customers and is approaching facility run times of 20 hours a day. Congressman Moore's office says as Morgan County begins to absorb growth like the rest of the Eastern Panhandle, upgrades to its aging infrastructure are necessary. A blood drive held Thursday in Staff Sergeant Andrew Wolf's name, which also paid tribute to Specialist Sarah Beckstrom, was an example of the good works the Wolf family continues to do in the aftermath of a very challenging past year. Andrew Wolf's mother, Melody Wolf, was a guest on Friday's Panhandle Live.
9: The statistics that we got at the end of the day, there was 115 units collected, and I know the goal was 100, so it was a successful blood drive. Supporting the blood drives, even if it's not in Andy or Sarah's name, but there are so many around. His life was saved, you know, going to the hospital with 2 units of blood, and then he received 2 more at the hospital.
8: You can hear that full interview on our Panhandle News Network Spotify. There will be signal construction at the intersection of US 522 and Cavendish Drive in Morgan County. Beginning today, there will be periodic lane closures and possible traffic delays during this time. Motorists are advised to travel with caution through the area and allow extra time. Confusion over the roles of the various players complicated the first public hearing of the Public Service Commission for the Mid-Atlantic Resiliency Link, or MARL. The PSC heard from residents in Mineral County Thursday night. The MARL line is proposed to stretch from Pennsylvania to northern Virginia and cross a little under 60 miles of West Virginia when that route is set. Roy's Service Center will be closed Wednesday with the exception of the gas pumps. That's to accommodate the viewing at Helsley Johnson Funeral Homes for Roy Bobby Hovermail, who was born December 11, 1936 and passed away June 4th. His funeral is set for Thursday at Warm Springs Middle School. I'm Marcia Kovalik.
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10: Here is your Panhandle News Network forecast. This afternoon will bring mostly sunny skies with a high of 83. Tonight, expect mainly clear conditions with a low of 60. Tomorrow will feature a mix of clouds and sun with a high of 84. Tomorrow night will be partly cloudy and warm with a low of 68. With your Panhandle News Network forecast, I'm meteorologist Joe Lundberg.
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0: 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We are live on the campus of Marshall University. We're going to be here all week. It's Dave and TJ. We're ready to go. This show's underway.
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0: We've taken the Encova Insurance Studios on the road this week. We are in the communications building on the campus of Marshall University for Metro News Talk Line all week long. Dave and TJ, we've got Ethan Collins back in Morgantown at the audio controls. Jake Link is handling the video stream in Morgantown. And a friend of mine down here at Marshall, Mike the Hammer Stanley, is handling the video on site for us this week. Big thanks to him. We are here because the high school baseball tournament is in Huntington this week. Got underway on Saturday over at Jack Cook Field, a couple of blocks down from where we are right now. We're going to check in on that as Class AA quarterfinals are underway this morning. Daniel Woods over at the stadium. He will stop by. Oh, we're going to talk a lot of baseball. Omaha, TJ, is the word of the day out of Morgantown. Good morning.
5: Omaneers, is that what I saw on the sign? Is that how you pronounce that?
0: I believe that's how they're pronouncing that.
5: So, yeah, it's very exciting, of course, for WVU to be in Omaha. Great story, great games. Great to be on the campus of Marshall University today. I have to say, coming down Hal Greer, that's the way I came in. Mm-hmm. You see the construction ongoing with the new Cybersecurity Institute on the rise here at Marshall.
0: Lots of going on. There's the construction over here on 4th Avenue. It's literally over there if you're watching the video stream. There's the construction going on Hal Greer. This campus has expanded a ton since I was here, barely getting through. No, it's not necessarily true, but I got through college. So, and we're going to talk about that as the week goes on. Brad Smith's going to join us tomorrow. But a big thanks to the folks here at Marshall for helping us out over the next couple of days. As I said, a lot of baseball to talk about because the Mountaineers are headed to Omaha. And this magical run through the regionals, the super regionals, continues. Yes, we're going to get into the storm. We'll talk about that a little bit later on. But one of the three guys who will be heading to Omaha later this week is Brad Howe. I don't know if he slept since Saturday when the Mountaineers clinched up at Kendrick Family Ballpark. Brad, good morning, buddy. Can you believe it? We're talking about Omaha.
6: Good morning, guys. And no, it still hasn't totally sunk in. I can't wait to arrive in Omaha and see the stadium and realize that West Virginia's made it, guys. And it's a program that's been knocking on this door, one of two programs over the last 3 years to make three supers, with North Carolina being the only other one in the country to do it. And this was finally the knock that broke the door down. And, man, did they do it in impressive fashion, rolling through Cal Poly. And I don't often feel sorry for other opponents, guys, of West Virginia, because I always say this, nobody helps West Virginia up when we're on our back and having tough times. So I rarely feel sorry. I will say this for the Cal Poly folks. They walked into an absolute buzzsaw. Like, if we want to back into the analysis, we should have seen this coming. This was a team in West Virginia doing what it did to get out of that regional, was poised to take this moment and take it. They did. And you're right, Omaha's next stop.
5: Brad, I want to go back to Friday. Talk a bit about that three-run homer from Sean Smith. That was really, I think, hindsight being 2020, what set the weekend moving forward?
6: Yeah, that was a big start because, guys, as you know, if you can jump out early, and it started with Chance and Colt getting up and down in order in the first, and so you feel good there. And then you pop a big home run and get that 3-0 lead, and you just feel great about how good West Virginia's pitching has done. So that was a big exhale moment. And then add in Tyrus Hall, and we'll get into this, talk about some individual performances, because if you have a team performance like West Virginia did, that obviously comes with some great individual performances. And Tyrus Hall certainly fit that bill, and he comes back and hits the granny, and that was the one where you went, okay, this thing's already over. So it was really a coronation ceremony all weekend as West Virginia dominated this thing. Guys, 29 runs in two games, 33 hits. That's 29 runs were the third most runs through two games in a super regional in history. And they only allowed three runs in the two games. So just a dominating performance for a team in West Virginia, guys, that's as hot as any in the country.
0: And Brad, and we're talking to Brad Howell, one of the three guys before the game, Metro News Sports Line, Metro News Sports. Brad, when the conditions are right, the ball can fly out of Kendrick Family Ballpark, but I don't know that I've seen an offensive onslaught like I saw Friday and Saturday.
6: Yeah, Dave, you've been around baseball a lot. I think what that was is a team playing with extreme confidence. And then once you get a couple to go out, and DJ, you mentioned Sean Smith, and guys were just up there ready to swing. And, you know, you're a little more free and loose when you have the lead like that, when you have a big lead. So I think that was part of it. And again, they've faced great pitching all year. Cal Poly had some guys at the top of that rotation that had wonderful years, and West Virginia just made them look like they were regular, all due respect, midweek starters in a non-conference game. And they were just outstanding. West Virginia obviously clicking on all cylinders. That defense that was the best in the Big 12 all season came back as well, and they played flawless in the field to go with that great pitching as well.
5: It seemed like pitching for Cal Poly on Saturday just couldn't get it together. Maybe a one good inning, and after that it kind of went downhill very quickly. Your analysis there, sir.
6: Yeah, they used a bunch of pitchers, TJ, on Friday just to try and get in and out of that game. And as we know, you get deep into some of these college staffs, and it's just difficult. And the guys, the environment was just unreal. And I know we've talked about it every time we've been on, and I'm basically out of words to describe how great it was. But there was a couple moments early in that Friday night game when the Cal Poly pitcher took his glove and put it up to his ear in order to try and hear the PitchCom voice a little more clearly. He couldn't hear. That's a football thing, guys, when you can't hear the signals. And here's a baseball player, and bless his heart, wasn't disguising at all. He just put his glove up there, and this crowd that has been engaged now for 2 weeks, I mean, really all season, but the last 2 weeks have been magical, and they recognize that. So high IQ baseball crowd, and they elevate the noise even louder. So I think it was just the whole thing had them flipped off. That buzzsaw I referenced, Cal Poly walked into it. And if you listen to some of the post-game interviews with their players and their coach and their play-by-play guy were very gracious and said, the play-by-play guy called it a bucket list sports environment to go to, the baseball crowd. And the players talked about how difficult it was to hear and even think out there. So this is one of those, we talk so much about home crowds. Truly over the last two weekends, this home crowd in and around that stadium absolutely made a difference for this road to Omaha.
0: I want to talk more about the environment, Brad, but we were talking about the individual performances. How about the legend of Ben Lumsford? 10 for 23 over seven games of the NCAA tournament, three home runs. Those are video game numbers.
6: Just crazy what this kid has done after not playing a ton during the regular season. D1 Baseball had a stat out there that he only accumulated 16 total bases in the regular season. He had 9 on Saturday alone. He's just been fantastic. You referenced 435 average combined when you talk about the regional and the super. He's just a star, and he has been the last two postseasons. The same thing happened last year. Little used during the regular season, comes in the regional and super, and he's named all-region team for 2 years in a row. So just remarkable what he was able to do. And you can piggyback that when you add in Brody Kresser in the 7th spot and Ty Hall in the 9th spot. Guys, 12 of 24, they hit .500 with 15 RBIs in the two games of the Super Regional. 15 runs batted in from the bottom of your order. I'm not sure who, it doesn't matter who you're playing, you're winning a lot of games doing that. So, yeah, this lineup has been producing up and down. From 1 through 9, they have been absolutely lights out.
5: Some of these stats are just unbelievable, and I'm sure you've got one that we haven't found yet. You've always got that stat, Brad,
0: does.
5: That you'll bring in. We'll give you a chance to do that in just a second. But I want to talk about Gavin Kelly for a minute. On Saturday, I found myself becoming a Gavin Kelly fan very quickly. I mean, he had the helmet on. He got his shot at that in the dugout. But that slide into home, I mean, it was like a clinic on how to slide, Brad.
6: Such a stud, guys. Yeah, again, also at a loss of words to keep describing Gavin Kelly. I know everybody's seen by now, Baseball America projects him as the number one pick in the 2027 draft. He's just a joy to watch. And TJ, you're right. Whether it's in the field catching or second base, he's been elite. You put him behind the plate and you just feel like he's going to do something. And I almost, this is going to be weird to say, I almost feel like he's an underrated part of this regional and this super, because there's been so many guys with electric performances. And we've just come to expect Gavin Kelly will come through, and he did. And there's a wonderful still photo out there, and I wish I knew who took it, but it's out on social media. You can find it, of that slide you're talking about, TJ. And again, just a tremendously high baseball IQ that he slides and pulls his back around and avoids that tag and got in there for the run. So he's what drives this bus. There's no question. And it makes everybody else in that lineup much more of a threat, because you can't pitch around Gavin Kelly. But he has been outstanding and continues to be a reason why he's projected number one pick for next year.
0: Metro News Sports, Brad Howe joining us. Mountaineers are headed to Omaha for the College World Series. Play begins on Friday. Mountaineers will be taking on Troy. Brad, have you been able to keep up ticket sales? Are Mountaineer fans going to make the trip out to Omaha?
6: Well, as you know, guys, whenever we show up somewhere, there will be a huge contingent of Mountaineer fans. So the down part of all of these events, College World Series, NCAA tournament, you just get such a limited amount of tickets for the teams. And there's so many that are sold in advance in Omaha. And that's part of why this thing's been in Omaha for so long, is because the community there supports it so well. And this will be a sellout. There'll be 20,000+ people there for nearly every game, if not all games. So it's really hard to get your hands on tickets through WVU, but they're available on the College World Series website. They'll be available on the secondary market. I have a feeling, guys, and I know Troy is a Cinderella story as well, the team that West Virginia is going to play. So how about that? One of those schools is going to get their first College World Series win ever here coming up, I assume, on Friday. We'll see a bracket later today. But I have a feeling there's a team every year that's adopted by the Omaha faithful and that fan base when you're out there. I'll be surprised if it's not West Virginia as they move on in this thing. But, yeah, there will be a big, big contingent of Mountaineer fans out there.
7: If I had to bet, Warren Buffett has somebody out on the corner selling blue and gold or gold and blue. I mean, you know what I mean? Got the WVU T-shirts going, because it's definitely an enterprise. You know, we were looking, Brad, I'm kind of curious with three guys. How are you guys getting out there? Because Dave and I were doing some travel planning for you this morning. If you go out of Pittsburgh, you got to stop in Chicago or St. Louis, my friend. How are you going to get out to the game?
6: Yeah, we're on it. We were on this early. We booked early, and so that's our route. We're going to be heading out through Chicago, so hope for some clear weather and get out there in time. But we're going a little bit early. We'll be out there Wednesday and start our content Wednesday night. So we'll be out there a couple days ahead of time and get settled in. And, guys, let me give you one quick side note story here that's pretty fun. I mentioned Brody Kresser a minute ago, and he's from Iowa, which is not too far from Omaha. It sits right on the Nebraska-Iowa border. And he had told us this during Three Guys, but I talked to his parents after the game on Saturday, and they reiterated this, that Brody, even though he was as close to Omaha as he was growing up, he never went to watch the College World Series, and said, I'm not going to watch until I can actually play in it, which is a statement that I can't tell you how many thousands of us made growing up. How about Brody Kresser says that, and that it actually comes true? His first trip into Omaha will be when he's playing in the event. And his parents, who have a really long trip when they've come out for games here, I asked his parents about that. I said, man, you got to be excited. This is the shortest trip of the year. And his dad, I think only jokingly, maybe he might have been serious, he said, this is great. I can go to work in the morning and still head over and watch the game in Omaha on Friday. So that's one family in particular that is absolutely thrilled. And for a guy that's meant so much to this program, for him to finish his career not far from where he grew up at the Mecca of college baseball is one of those heartwarming and fun stories that we love this time of year.
0: Now, hang on, Brad. Do you know that, you remember the commercial, the Capital One commercials during the Final Four with Charles Barkley, Samuel L. Jackson, and Spike Lee on the road trip?
6: Sure, yeah.
0: Okay. See, here's what I'm thinking. We need content. We're all about the content around here. You, Hop, Tony, Danny Lohman driving the RV. You guys should road trip this thing. The heck with the flights. Road trip this thing and document it the whole way. And now we've got content for days.
6: I appreciate you saying that. That's very creative of you. That's also said for a guy that doesn't have to make that 15-hour drive to Omaha.
0: We're just the ideas guys here.
6: Well, here's this. If you give me a Lou Wendell boat and tell me we can get there by boat, I'd be willing to do that.
7: I don't know why, but I kind of envision Hoppy up in first class sipping on a Tom Collins or something like that, and the rest of the kids back in coach, you know?
6: We're going to have a blast, guys, and we'll be all over it. So we'll have some Three Guys specific. We're happy to join you guys whenever you need it. We'll be out there trying to soak it in and tell the story of this historic run and this team getting all the way to Omaha, which, again, still sounds hard to, it's weird to say it, and it's still hard to believe for all of us that have been around the old days and how far this program has come. It's just tremendous.
0: All right, Brad, well, next time we check in, we'll talk to you from Omaha. All right, buddy?
6: Awesome. Sounds great. Thanks, guys.
0: Brad Howell, one of the three guys before the game, Metro News Sports, Metro News Talk Line. They're headed out to Omaha to cover the College World Series. Take a break. More to come. 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We'll be back in a moment.
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0: Coming up, other side of the news break, we're going to talk to Montague County Commissioner Sean Sikora. He was up at the Mountaineer Athletic tent on Saturday when the storm rolled in, and, well, Mother Nature's undefeated for a reason. We'll talk to him coming up on the other side of the break. Right now, let's get an update on what's happening in the Middle East. Do we have a peace deal? Do we have a ceasefire? Do we have more strikes involving the Iranians and the Israelis? Maybe to see. Our next guest can sort all of that out. Fox News Radio's Eben Brown joins us. Eben, what's the latest in the Middle East? Do we have a ceasefire, question mark, or are we back to airstrikes?
1: That's a good question. Hard to say what counts as a ceasefire, right?
0: Right.
1: That's because people haven't been ceasing firing these past 24 hours. So we do have, there was just some missile launches out of Hezbollah yet again that triggered the alarms in northern Israel. And a lot of what has happened over the past 24 hours had to do with what started last week. Hezbollah started an offensive. The Israelis struck back. The Israelis invaded once again into southern Lebanon, pushed further up on their way towards Beirut. And that's when the Iranians panicked and told the Americans that if they want the negotiations to continue, they have to call off Israel's advance. Israel airstruck a apartment building in a Beirut suburb where Hezbollah top dogs lived and hit them, got the target, let's say. And that sparked Iran, which for years has said that they had nothing to do with Hezbollah, now wanted to avenge them and was firing some missiles into Israel, which Israel intercepted. But then Israel decided to strike back tenfold, hitting airports around the country, hitting missile production plants that have been active since the last ceasefire began, hitting some missile stockpiles, hitting some petrochemical plants, and enough to not only give Iran yet another bloody nose, but to communicate, hey, we know what you're up to. We know you're trying to rebuild your missile stockpile. We know where you're keeping them, and we can take them out.
7: Eben, the actions don't seem to align with the words, at least not the words that President Trump is sharing on social media today, saying both sides want a deal and want it quickly. It just doesn't seem to reconcile.
1: It doesn't, and maybe that's by design, maybe it's not. I definitely think President Trump wants a diplomatic off-ramp here. I think he wants to be seen getting people to sign papers. The Israelis don't believe that to be possible. The Islamic Republic is not conducive to being pressured into peace. They, as part of their founding documents, just like Hezbollah, just like Hamas, just like the Houthis, believe that the United States is the great Satan, Israel is the little Satan, and both should be destroyed to bring about some kind of apocalyptic thing. And so Israel has decided, especially since October 7th of 2023, that responses to attacks would not be proportional but would be overwhelming.
0: Fox News Radio's Eben Brown with the latest on Iran, Israel, and the quote-unquote, don't scare quotes if you're watching on the video stream, ceasefire. Eben, we appreciate the update. Thank you so much.
1: You bet.
0: Coming up when we get on the other side of the news break, Montague County Commissioner Sean Secor is going to join us amidst all of the celebration of the Mountaineer baseball game on Saturday in the regional. A big, what we would call a gully washer, toad strangler, came through the Morgantown area. Gusting winds took down the tents over on Randy's Ridge, including the Mac tent. There were seven people injured in that. Sean was actually up on the ridge when that happened. We'll get his perspective on what he saw on Saturday. A little bit later on, Danny Woods will stop by. We'll get his update on the high school baseball tournament occurring right now as we speak. Wheeling Central and James Monroe on the field at Jack Cook Field, a couple of blocks away from where we are here in the studios on the campus of Marshall University. So that is all still ahead as we continue from the Incova Insurance Studios on the campus of Marshall University this week. This is Talkline on Metro News for 40 years, the voice of West Virginia. It is 10:30 and time to get a news update. Let's check in on the Metro News Radio Network, find out what's happening across the great state of West Virginia.
21: West Virginia Metro News, I'm Jeff Jenkins. Congressional efforts to put federal limits on college athletics are renewed. Daniel Woods has more on a proposed bill in Washington.
22: The proposed bill that sparked a hearing before the Senate Commerce, Science, and Transportation Committee last week
2: Former WVU President E. Gordon Gee was among those to testify in favor of the bill during the hearing, saying the people in charge have allowed college sports to get out of control.
4: We've agreed to outrageous salary contracts, reduced the academic mission of being a student athlete, and abrogated too much power to athletic directors and conference commissioners. Some, by the way, who seem more aligned with media companies than with their own universities.
2: Key points of the bill include limiting athletes to one free transfer between schools, a maximum of 5 years of athletic eligibility, and the exclusion of former professional athletes from competition. I'm Daniel Woods, WVMetroNews.com.
21: Kanawha County Delegate Mike Pushkin remains the chair of the West Virginia Democratic Party, defeating Wheeling attorney Teresa Torceva back on Saturday. Pushkin made a push before the vote.
22: The reason I want to stay on, I want to help y'all get across the finish line. I want to help this state get across the finish line. Because right now, no matter what happens, we got to walk out of here arm in arm because the stakes are too high.
21: Pushkin and Torceva shook hands afterward. Today, the first day on the job in a new position, Chief Operating Officer of the State Department of Human Services, Bill Diotto, appointed there last week. 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

0: 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Phone number is 800-765-TALK, 800-765-8255. Ethan Collins, our audio producer this morning, is also on the phones. If you'd like to talk to Ethan, I mean, I don't know why you'd want to talk to Ethan, but if you want to, you can call him, 800-765-TALK. Shoot us a text, 304-TALK-304. In fact, Ethan is going to join us later this week, our unofficial, unqualified, and unpaid World Cup correspondent is going to join us. We'll do two good soccer minutes with Ethan later this week.
1: If he's unqualified, what does it say about us that we're having him on? So I think he is qualified. Maybe the other two.
0: Well, it's questionable, TJ. It is questionable.
1: Okay, fair enough.
0: So amidst all of the celebration on Saturday at Kindrick Family Ballpark when the Mountaineers closed out that Super Regional and earned their trip to Omaha, there was some concern, to say the least. At least a half dozen fans were injured when severe thunderstorms rolled through the Morgantown area. Tents on Randy's Ridge, that's the hillside next to the ballpark, were toppled over in the heavy winds as WVU was winning in that ball game. A WVU Athletic Club tent set up on top of Randy's Ridge was toppled because of the heavy winds as well. Montague County Commissioner Sean Secor was up on top of the ridge there on Saturday when those storms rolled through, and he joins us on Metro News Talk Line this morning. Sean, good morning. Thanks for joining us.
2: Good morning. I apologize. I'm in the County Commissioners Association meeting in Stonewall, but I was able to sneak out to talk to you for a few minutes.
0: We appreciate you stepping out. So where were you when the storm rolled in? What was going on? Set the scene, as the hop would say.
2: Well, obviously, it was a great game. The W performance was so overwhelming that it obviously dragged on a little bit longer than we'd like to, because we all knew that there was a storm coming through, and we were tracking it. Everybody was on their phones looking at it. And you could see it off in the distance if you turned around and looked over towards the sky near Walmart. But so we were anxiously trying to get through the game. I think we had one out left in the we were home, right? I can't even remember whether we were home or not, but we had one out left, and then that's right, we were visitors, I'm sorry.
0: Yeah.
2: We had one out left, and all we had to do was get six more outs, and everybody was standing around wanting to cheer, sing Country Road. But the rain it started to sprinkle a little bit, and the skies were getting dark. Luckily, the game was well in hand a long time before, so a number of the people that were on the hillside had already started to their cars to go home. So that was a blessing. But we're sitting there, and they were announcing on the screen that they were monitoring the weather situation. And I started putting stuff in my pickup truck, which I was pretty close to the MAC tent. I was up at the top in the parking lot, pretty close to the MAC tent, with a pop up in the back of my truck facing the field. And we all started taking our tents down because we could see the wind was starting to pick up. So people started to move, and then they announced the delay in the game, and people really started to find cover. A lot of people actually found cover underneath that MAC tent, which was honestly, I think, a good thing, because when the tent got picked up and thrown over the hill, they would have been where the tent was thrown to. So, we were sitting in the car, five of us, watching right to our right. The tent was about 30 feet to my right, and we were watching the wind, watching it come in. A lot of people took shelter on the side of the W Hospital's building, so they were shielded from the blowing wind and the rain. And
1: Sean,
2: I'm sorry.
1: No, you're fine. I was just going to say, thank God no one was killed, because I think they're very easily could have been a fatality. Obviously, there were seven transported to the hospital. Perhaps you can tell us more about their condition, if you know about it, in a minute. I do want to ask you this. We've all become desensitized, I think, when these warnings go off on our phones, because we get them, and that's just human nature. I'm not trying to Monday morning quarterback this. I think people made the best decisions that they could. Did we wait too long, and is this a lesson for next time that we need to stop the game earlier, clear things out earlier?
2: I

0: I'm not going to second guess the officials. I mean, W Security, W Public Safety, Granville Police, the EMS, the W Administration, the Athletic Department. I all think they all did what was best. I mean, even allowing the hillside to be used in the circumstances that it was used under. I think the timing was okay. Mm-hmm. It was just one of those freak line storms with a freak line of wind that went straight through and right at the MAC tent. And there were tables that were under that tent that didn't even get turned over. There was porta potties right beside it that didn't even move. There was a trash can, a plastic trash can, right next to my truck that didn't even get blown over. So it was just a kind of a freak of nature, and I don't. You know, everybody did their best to allow that event to be put on and allow the access. And I certainly don't want to second guess the administration. I think everybody did the right job. I think everybody did heed their phones and start walking away. That's why it could have been a lot worse.
1: Montague County Commissioner Sean Sikora joining us. He was up on top of the ridge, if you will, when the storm came through on Saturday. And you touched on it, Sean, with this type of event going on, there was already emergency personnel in the area, Granville Police, Sheriff's Department. In fact, the sheriff was in the MAC tent. I think he's on the other side of it from where yep. you were. Mon EMS, the response was quick, and a big attaboy to all the first responders in Monongalia County, which, having been there for a while now, Sean, you kind of come to expect and take for granted a little bit, but an excellent job by them to respond quickly to a situation that you didn't know what you were walking into because, again, the number of people, the hillside, the size of the tent, but they responded quickly and were able to get those folks the treatment they needed.
0: And attaboy to all of our fellow mountaineers. So many people ran to, as the phrase goes, ran to the fire. So many people ran to the tent. I mean, it was still real, very windy and pouring down rain, and the people just ran to see how they can help. It cast a little bit of a pale cloud over the overall game. But that part of it, just seeing human nature click into effect, and it was everybody running to help their neighbors and to see if their neighbors are all right, and that was a good takeaway from that.
2: Sean, talk about being inside the tent and seeing, you know, there were folks on social media, and let me stress, this is not accurate, as was being said on social media, that the tent somehow wasn't anchored. It was. I mean, you had anchors, from what I've been told from talking with some folks that put these things up, 300 to 400 pound anchors that were picked up off of the ground and like they were nothing. Talk about that aspect of it.
0: Those things that you see when you see the, we saw the tent being lifted up in the air, and it looked like weight plates, like you lift weights with. And what it was these corrugated piping that you see, like 3-inch corrugated piping that you see, that like for landscaping projects. And what it was is those were cut and filled with concrete and had hooks in the middle. I tried to move one of those things when I walked over and I was looking after the event, and I couldn't even budge it. So those things, 300-400 pounds, and there were at least a dozen of them holding that tent down. I mean, it was a crazy line of wind. It's just how it didn't. I mean, I think they took all precautions for that. And like I said, I think W hospitals, I think W the athletic department, I think W took all the precautions they could. 2 minutes after that tent got thrown in there, I saw Rob Alsop walking around, taking pictures, reporting back to his management, walking through the crowd, asking people if everybody was all right. It just was one of those things. And that you know, it's like a car wreck that you see that you just watch it, and it seems like it's in slow motion, but it happened so quickly.
1: Talking to Monongahela County Commissioner Sean Sikora, he was up on the ridge when the storm hit on Saturday. We've got pictures over at the website, WVMetroNews.com, and WAJR reporter Joe Nelson was there talking to witnesses as well. Hey, Sean, before we let you go, what's going on at the County Commissioner's Conference down at Stonewall this week?
0: We're doing. I just walked out of a talk that Charlotte Lane was doing in regards to PSCs and how the state PSC could better serve us, and it was a little tense. A lot of people want to ask questions about the transmission line, and a lot of people want to ask questions about rates. And but she's doing a great job and just down home being and apologizing where things haven't gone right and talking to people. So that's one of the things that we're talking about. I'm sure we're going to get a lot into the jail bill discussion tomorrow and flowing into Tuesday. I'm sorry, tomorrow is Tuesday. I got my days mixed up. But, important stuff.
1: County Commissioner Sean Secor. Well, Sean, we appreciate the perspective this morning, and maybe we'll check in again when you get through the County Commission conference this week. We appreciate it, buddy.
0: All right. Thank you.
1: Absolutely. Montague County Commissioner Sean Secor. Again, we've got pictures and the story from Saturday over at the website, WVMetroNews.com. We'll get to some text when we return. 304-TALK 304 and election interference? Stolen elections?
3: Oh, here we go.
1: Yes.
3: You want to see my blood pressure go up, don't you?
1: Well, I wasn't. Yeah, it's a different experience live than watching on the monitor. We'll explain it all when we come back. This is Talk Line from the Cove Insurance Studios. Back in a moment.
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1: 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So go ahead, play today. Couple of texts, 304-TALK, 304. Do you think in Omaha that WVU will have a crowd following them? I do. Here's the thing about the College World Series. From some fans who have actually made the trip out there and told me, it's like a family experience. Mm. A friend of mine, well, in fact, the voice of the herd, Steve Cotton, went several years ago when it was at Rosenblatt. And he says they get to their seats and guy turns around and says, hey, I'm Jimmy Lipper, my 19th season at the College World Series. And Steve says, I'm Steve from West Virginia, my first year. And he said by like day three, he was turning around going, hey, I'm Steve. So it's kind of like this, you're in this like club apparently. And this was old Rosenblatt. Of course, they're at the new ballpark now, but it's an event. It's a bucket list event for sports guys and baseball guys alike.
2: So, kind of like a pilgrimage. And once you get there, everybody's in a good mood. I do think Hal hit on something that I'm not a betting man, as you know. I would bet on this. WVU is going to be the darling of that team. Omaha will adopt them. I believe that wholeheartedly.
1: The worldwide leader has already adopted them.
2: Yeah.
1: I mean, have you watched the coverage?
2: I have. Who's
1: ESPN rooting for now?
2: Hey, when it's, you know,
1: when you've got content, when you've got a great story.
2: I did get a little sore, maybe is the word, at the ESPN guys. They were talking about the wind. Yes, the wind was blowing. Yes, it carries the ball. As you know, you still got to put the bat on the ball. So, wind, schmind kind of thing. I don't know.
1: Did you see the guy with the raccoon?
2: I did see that. he came out of nowhere. It was like a prophetic entry. He came out of nowhere. I'm like, what is that guy holding? And then I was like, that's a raccoon. And then as quickly as he came, he disappeared, never to be seen again. And I was like,
1: he's an internet legend now.
2: I know. Did they ban him from coming back down? Yeah. He wasn't really bothering anybody. He was just standing, which that may have been bothering a few people. I don't know. I don't think he really distracted the pitcher. I mean, people were talking about, you're distracting the pitcher.
1: It would have caught my attention if a dude with a raccoon was standing right behind my catcher. I'm just saying. A couple of more texts. I'm from Red Oak, Iowa, 50 miles from Omaha. Can't wait for Cousins and baseball. What is the College World Series format? Is it single elimination, double elimination, best two out of three? It is a double elimination tournament until you get to the final series. So it's double elimination, and then when you get to the final two teams, it is a best of three series to win the championship. So that is the format. 304-TALK-304. You will make fun of this election interference thing in California. However, it is statistically impossible for what happened to have happened. Any AI model that you put those numbers into prior to the extended ballot being Any AI model that you put to those numbers into prior to the extended ballots being encountered will say that it is an impossible outcome based off the percentages prior to the mail-in ballot dumps. I was not actually talking about California at all because I don't live in California. I don't care who the mayor of Los Angeles is.
2: They're weird.
1: They are. But the fact that they're still counting ballots, by the way, a week after the election.
2: But they've been doing that forever. That's nothing new.
1: There's got to be.
2: Yes, we can there's a better way.
1: Boone County and Fayette County, and we can pull it off anywhere.
2: I agree.
1: I digress. WBOY reporting, despite a recount taking place in the West Virginia House of Delegates 71st District, incumbent Laura Kimball has filed a formal election contest in her race against Tim McNeely. In a Facebook post on Saturday, Kimball announced her contest, which which she filed on Friday, June 5th. The post pointed to, quote, very serious voting irregularities reported in other parts of the state during the past primary election, which she claims involved people who weren't registered Republicans voting on the Republican ballot. the story goes on from there. I have read the post. I've read the story. I thought I followed elections pretty closely. I'm not certain I know what voting irregularities she's referencing, specifically in the 71st District, which there doesn't appear to be any at this point.
2: Here's what she's referencing. She's talking about a report, and it's just a report at this point, of an incident in Fayette County where supposedly there were some votes, approximately 90 nonpartisan or Democratic voters had been allowed to vote a Republican ballot in a handful of precincts. It was new, right? You had a new election process. Republicans changed their primary, whatever. We've plowed all that ground. Because something happened in Fayette County, now we're confusing, I guess, what in Harrison County it would be. We're confusing possibility with probability.
1: Well, here's okay.
2: It didn't happen in Harrison County. So I don't know that you can stand on that as a way. Look, anybody can stand on somebody's shoulders and say they're tall.
1: Sure,
2: but I don't get it.
1: All right, two quick points here. Number one, if you showed up to vote, you were going to get a chance to vote. You would have voted a provisional ballot, and then after the fact, it would have been looked at. And is Jimmy Lipper an registered independent?
2: Popular
1: well,
2: today.
1: Jimmy Lipper doesn't get to vote.
2: Yeah.
1: Yeah, that would have been thrown out in the when the provisionals were counted. So that's
2: you speak
1: one.
2: Of the canvas, sir.
1: Yes, during the canvas. Number two, look, I'm tired of this trope. If you lost, it was six votes. It was a very close race. It was a very tight race. I'm just tired of this trope where if a candidate loses a race, then there must be some conspiracy. There must be some other bad actors at play to account for the loss. You lost by six votes. It was tight. It was a close race.
2: It happens. It's life. What are we teaching our kids when we do this? To be sore losers,
1: sure.
2: I guess. Look, again, it's within her right. But the justification, something in Fayette County warrants and merits further discussion and an investigation in Harris. I just can't see it. Unless something came out of that canvas that we don't know about yet, that very clearly says there's an issue in Harrison County, I haven't heard anything to that degree. I think I would.
1: I mean, they hand-counted votes for, what, 15 hours? 12, 15 hours?
2: And she still lost.
1: And you still, and it didn't change. Didn't change at all.
2: No.
1: So, all right. That's what we think about that. Wrap up hour number one. Tell you what's coming up in hour number two. When we come back, we're in the Incova Insurance Studios on the campus of Marshall University this week. Back in a moment.
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22: Mountaineers are going to Omaha, 135 years in the making, so pretty special to be part of something that's never been done in history before. 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
24: Rooting for his hometown team. I'm Chris Foster of Fox News. President Trump plans to be at Madison Square Garden in New York City tonight for Game 3 of the NBA Finals, the Knicks against the San Antonio Spurs. Secret Service Special Agent in Charge, Matt McCool.
25: Secret Service's focus is straightforward, to ensure everyone attending the game can enjoy the game and have a safe experience while we carry out our responsibility to protect the president of the United States.
24: The Knicks won the first two games of that best of seven series in San Antonio. A stabbing spree in the train station below Madison Square Garden, Penn Station, last night appears to be a random act of violence. Six people are hospitalized, including the suspect, described as emotionally disturbed and homeless. Israel and Iran say back and forth missile strikes against each other are over for now. They're the first since the ceasefire was declared 2 months ago.
26: The renewed fighting comes after the IDF carried out airstrikes on Beirut yesterday, targeting Hezbollah, one of Iran's proxies. Iran later unleashed strikes of its own on Israel. So Iran's military today announcing that it is halting offensive operations, although the IDF in the last hour or so says that it's striking southern Lebanon.
24: Fox's Alex Hogan in Bedminster, New Jersey. President Trump is there at his golf resort. Police in Toledo, Ohio are still looking for suspects in a mass shooting at a street festival Saturday.
27: The celebration there called the Old West End Festival erupted in a mass shooting. Now, Toledo police say 12 people have been shot. Two were listed as critical condition. They are now all stable. There are at least two suspected shooters still at large. The phrase mass shooting often draws to mind the horrible scenarios of someone targeting unarmed citizens. Police think that is not the case in Toledo. Rather, it was two gunmen, possibly others, shooting at each other. They just didn't care about the innocents caught in the crossfire.
24: Fox's Mike Tobin. Pope Leo urges respect for migrants' rights in an address to the Parliament of Spain. 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
3: Good morning. With your news update, I'm Marcia Cavalli. Thursday in Martinsburg, the Wolf family continued to give back following Staff Sergeant Andrew Wolf's miraculous and ongoing recovery. Wolf was shot during an ambush attack the day before Thanksgiving. It was an attack that claimed the life of Specialist Sarah Beckstrom, who died the following day. Melody Wolf was a guest on Friday's Panhandle Live. She said there are still challenges as her son works to recover.
4: There are days where I just don't feel like I'm going to make it through the day, just looking at, you know, the change that Andy's having to go through, and the more he gets frustrated with wanting that independence back. And then there's days where it's really good. We do mourn the loss of what was, but I know what's coming is going to be even better than what would have been.
3: Melody Wolf talked about those early days. She said she knew her son would recover.
4: They asked, they said, you know, what do you need? What do you need? What do you need? And I just told him, I said, we need prayer. We need you to use your platform for prayer. And they did that. The president, secretary of war, anybody that we came in contact with, they prayed. And there's a lot of behind the scenes that people don't see.
3: This week, the region could be in for some warm temperatures, and there's always the possibility of pop-up thunderstorms. Jefferson County Office of Homeland Security and Emergency Management's Brandon Wander gave some tips for staying safe during lightning storms.
5: If you're outside, there really is not many. I mean, if you could find a roof, that's great, and stay under it. But when you're outside, you're always at risk. It's the best idea to get to a closed shelter as soon as possible and somewhere that you could be safe.
3: If you are inside, don't have your hands in water.
5: Don't take a shower when there's a lightning storm. 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Or do the dishes. 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It went through the roof into their sink when they were washing their hands, and they got electrocuted because the water was touching their hands.
3: Paving operations that began overnight may not wrap up until early July in the area of Business Park Drive near I-81 Exit 8 and US 11. Work is set to take place during the nighttime and could last through the beginning of next month. I'm Marcia Kovalik.
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6: Here is your Panhandle News Network forecast. This afternoon will bring mostly sunny skies with a high of 83. Tonight, expect mainly clear conditions with a low of 60. Tomorrow will feature a mix of clouds and sun with a high of 84. Tomorrow night will be partly cloudy and warm with a low of 68. With your Panhandle News Network forecast, I'm meteorologist Joe Lundberg.

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1: Metro News Talk Line already in progress on a Monday. Welcome inside the Encova Insurance Studios. We're on the campus of Marshall University this week. The high school baseball state tournament is in action over at Jack Cook Field. We'll get an update from Daniel Woods. He will join us. And, of course, I've got a hightail a couple of blocks up the street a little bit later for some baseball action all across the Metro News Radio Network and at WVMetroNews.com. That's why we are here. We're actually in the School of Journalism's Mass Communications Building. I got all those words in the wrong order. The School of Mass Communications and Journalism. Boy, you think I would know what the name of my own alma mater is, TJ. We're in the Marshall Journalism School in the Communications Building. We're using their facilities this week. They have been gracious enough to help us out. Big thanks to Mike Stanley, operations manager here, being taking care of us on both the video side and helping out on the radio side as well. Jake Link back in Morgantown, Ethan Collins on the audio stream. And, of course, you are listening in on our great radio affiliates across the state of West Virginia and watching on the Metro News TV app, Facebook Live, and YouTube Live. Morning, TJ.
2: I love his nickname, The Hammer. Did he earn that by keeping guys like you in line?
1: Oh, absolutely. Okay. We gave him that nickname. So he came through Marshall with me.
2: Okay.
1: And we all hung out and worked at the student radio station, which is right up above us at WMUL. And we nicknamed him that. I don't know if anybody now calls him that, but I still know him as Mike the Hammer Stanley.
2: You ever just go, what's up, Hammer? You know?
1: Oh, like, yeah. Oh, yeah.
2: Nice.
1: Now, he's probably thinking right now, I wish you would not brought that up.
2: Oh, my bad.
1: But
2: sorry, Mike.
1: You know what? We brought it up anyway.
2: Well, you started it.
1: Well, I did. With every intent of bringing that up. Again, we're on the Marshall campus all week long with baseball going on down the street. And, in fact, James Monroe and Wheeling Central are battling. That's a 1-8 matchup featuring a WVU commit starting pitcher for James Monroe. We'll get an update from Daniel Woods coming up a few minutes from now. Your thoughts, 304-TALK, 304. Got some text to get to. You can always give us a call at 800-765-TALK, 800-765-8255. Got a couple of news and notes to get to, so let's bring in Metro News statewide correspondent Brad McElhenney. He joins us this morning. Brad, good morning. Good to talk to you.
3: Oh, hi. Good morning. Let's talk about Brad's baby. Let's talk about you and me. Let's talk about all the good things and the bad things Brad's maybe. Let's talk about Brad. And I say that because you led the show with Brad Howe. Uh-huh. And now I am on the show. Mm-hmm. Tomorrow, I am told that Marshall University President Brad Smith will be on. Is that true?
1: That is true, yes.
3: So that's a hat trick.
1: Yep.
3: That's the week hat trick. What about hitting for the cycle this week? I am going to read to you directly from Google AI, and it informs me country music star and West Virginia native Brad Paisley does not have a formal background in baseball, but he is a devoted West Virginia University fan who famously intertwined his fandom with the Mountaineer baseball program in April 2021. Again, Google AI informs me. Paisley made an appearance alongside the Pride of West Virginia marching band to support a Mountaineer baseball game. And so, if you could get Brad Paisley this week on this historic run for WVU baseball, you'd be hitting for the cycle with Brad.
1: I think that's a challenge, TJ. I think Brad has just challenged us to go for the cycle this week.
2: I'm going to tag him on he being Brad Paisley. On X right now, say, hey, Brad, come talk WVU baseball with us.
1: All right, Brad, challenge
3: the
1: accepted.
3: Challenge may be he's in a very different time zone. Again, Google tells me that Brad Paisley's tour currently has led him to Finland.
2: Yeah.
3: Helsinki. And the day of the Mountaineers' first-round matchup, he'll be in Norway.
2: Well, he says on his X he's gone fishing, so maybe that's he's not available.
1: Well, we'll try anyway. That's all we can do, Brad. Is try. Brad McElhenney, the second of the three Brads to join us this week. Brad, let's talk about...
3: I think I may be the single. I think Brad Howe is a double. I may be a single.
1: You're single.
3: I'm just always available.
1: I like that. We got the baseball analogies just flying around today. All right, see if you can work some...
3: Hey, who else is going? Well, okay. So Governor Patrick Morrissey on June 6th put up a post, and he said, hope to see you in Omaha next week as West Virginia continues this magical run. So is he going? Will he be among the fans?
4: He was in Morgantown. He was at the game. He was in the team picture after the game, Brad. So why not? Well, hey, this could be a once in a life. You know, Mountaineer fans are hoping it's not a once in a lifetime opportunity. But man, it's hard to get to Omaha. So I would go if I were the governor. I would go.
2: He's got a plane, doesn't he?
4: Yeah.
3: I mean, it's kind of official state business.
5: Oh, did I open up a can of worms there?
3: No, sorry. I'm trying to think. I mean, Jim Justice, when he was governor, I think went to NCAA basketball on the opposite coast. And I'm trying to remember whether he used the state plane. But, I mean,
2: Trump's going to the next game
3: tonight. I would probably argue that it's,
2: so, you know, it's, why not?
3: It's truly a state occasion, yeah.
2: Yeah,
5: I don't see anything wrong with it. Look, I'm one of the toughest critics of Morrissey you'll find. I call him out when I think he's doing – I don't see a thing wrong with it. You want the truth? It's a state event in support of the team. Let's take the King Air. Take it. It's marketing opportunity, too. Who could he talk with in Omaha? Maybe Warren comes over, talk a little economic development?
3: Yeah.
5: Honestly, seriously, all jokes aside, I see nothing wrong with that at all.
3: To get a flight from Charleston or wherever to Omaha, I don't think you're flying direct, so it may actually be cheaper to take the state plane.
5: Now, we looked this morning. You gotta stop in Chicago or St. Louis, it seems like, to get there. Mm-hmm. Pretty much any way you go.
3: Yeah.
4: You know, all kidding aside, you're not wrong, TJ. The marketing opportunity you have with a national audience, a national stage, whether the governor goes or not, this is an opportunity to show off the state.
5: Patrick, if you're listening, you're worried about the optics, I'll write a commentary to defend you on that one.
4: There you go.
5: Seriously.
4: Look at us.
5: I see nothing wrong with that whatsoever. Nothing.
4: Brad, are you going to make the trip? Hoppy, Brad, Hal, Tony are going. I think they should get an RV. I think you should go with them.
3: Oh, man, what an adventure that would be. We could probably, like, YouTube that. And,
4: yes.
3: You know, and I think it would probably pay for itself with the adventures, the friends we would make along the way, but I will not be going, actually.
5: So weigh in on this. Dave and I were talking, and this is me, not anybody else. I'll take the bullet. I think if that were to happen, Hoppy would immediately post bathroom schedules and cleaning schedules within the RV. As would I, frankly.
3: Do not spill your grape nuts on the floor. Yeah.
4: Metro News statewide correspondent Brad McElhenney joining us. Brad, what did we bring you on to talk about today? This was not on the list, but I've enjoyed the conversation to this point.
3: Yeah, well, the reason we're talking so much about baseball is because we are at a low ebb of news. But
4: we
3: can tell you that the state Democratic Party chairman, who has been the Democratic Party chairman for the past 4 years, I hope you're all sitting down, will remain the chairman. That is Mike Pushkin. And, you know, to be honest, he did face a challenge from the first vice chair, Teresa Toraseva, who has been, in that second in command position. I don't know. Command is not the right word of the Democratic Party, because that's clearly herding cats. But there was a challenge to Pushkin. It came up at a mandated annual organizational meeting. It was this Saturday. Everybody else was enjoying baseball and exciting weather, and they were in there trying to figure out who their leaders are going to be. And Pushkin came out of it, remaining as chair. It was, you know, it was notable going into it just because the chair was being challenged by the vice chair. And so if you at all wondered over the weekend what happened with that, Pushkin was the winner on a 43-32 vote. You know, and there was talk between the two of them, Pushkin and Toraseva and others, that obviously Democrats, I don't think anyone, even them, I don't think Fios is going to challenge the Republican supermajority in the legislature anytime soon. But they get a chance to pick up some seats. And to do that, it's better for them if they can circle the wagon, hold hands, and everybody get along now.
5: Taking a look at your story, here's what she challenged Pushkin on, and I think she's right. She said, look, he's a hard worker, but he can't raise money. I'm paraphrasing. she sees that as the job of the chair, being able to raise money. In this environment where both Republican factions, guys, can raise inordinate sums, they've proved that already with this primary, I think she's spot on. You got to have money to compete in politics today. So, Brad, here's my question. She's out now because she didn't seek another term as vice chair or second vice chair. I wonder if she'll help raise money or if she takes her ball and she goes home.
3: I got the sense from the public statements that she remains on the team. Now, I mean, it's hard to take on the top level incumbent and lose. And, you know, I mean, she obviously did not try to retain the second chair position or anything like that. It appears to me that, in general, the Pushkin slate now occupies those top positions. I think that, she said the right things, even in challenging Chairman Pushkin. Said that she wants to continue to work together. When the winning vote was announced, he walked over and shook her hand. So I think there will still be, continued work. On the other hand, what is the constituency of the Democratic Party in West Virginia now? Who is doing this donating? And I think that's one question.
4: Well, what I was going to say, Brad and TJ, just food for thought. Teresa Torres-Seva may have just been a year, maybe 2 years too early. Because I think the Democratic Party, Mike Pushkin has done a good job of recruiting candidates, filling the ballot. That's step one. Step two is winning some of those races. And I believe that the next step would be after that. You got to prove you can win some races in this environment in West Virginia. So you can go to those donors and say, see, even in a Trump 73% Trump state, we won. We doubled our numbers in the Senate, doubled our numbers in the House. We have some momentum. And that's where you go, okay, now we've got to turn to, we're filling the ballot, we're getting candidates, now we got to raise money. She may have just been a little bit early. I don't think she's wrong, TJ. Maybe just a little early.
5: Brad,
4: what do you think?
3: Would agree. I think I would agree. But broad picture, honestly, we spent so much time during the most recent election talking about outside entities and all the money they were putting in. I mean, I think money from the party itself would matter and would count. But really, is it in actuality just going to get washed away in a torrent from the outside entities? That's what I wonder, big picture.
5: Brad, I want to switch gears. You had a piece end of last week, and we didn't get to connect with you. Appeals judges say courts can address conditions in West Virginia's child welfare system. Give us a brief overview there, sir.
3: Well, that is a lawsuit on behalf of, it's a class action, on behalf of West Virginia's roughly 6,000 kids who are in the child welfare system, saying that it needs to be improved. And it was notably thrown out of court last year or the year before by the U.S. District Judge Joseph Goodwin. And boy, I mean, I think is clearly sympathetic to these kids, but concluded in the end when he had it that it's beyond the court system to say what ought to happen, that it's, you know, it's up to West Virginia voters and the executive branch and the legislative branch to improve the system. So he tossed the case. It then went to the Fourth Circuit Court of Appeals, and a three-judge panel said, actually, the court system can ride herd on civil conditions gone wrong in cases like this, and send it back to Judge Goodwin, who, you know, presumably will have to pick it up again. It is possible, I think, that the other side, which really would be the state of West Virginia's state government, could ask for the full Court of Appeals rather than just this panel to take a look at whether the case should be shoved out once and for all. But nevertheless, it's gone on since 2018. Has there been improvement of West Virginia's foster care system since then? Maybe, but it's still going to be adjudicated one way or another.
4: Metro News statewide correspondent Brad McElhenney. Brad, you started the segment with song. Can you finish with song? Can you finish with a little ditty?
3: I think what I began with is all I got in me. So
4: Metro News
3: State. I could sing Country Roads. If I were with you, I would sing Country Roads, and we would lock arms. But I think that needs to end the entire show. Maybe following is a. Did the rules call for you to be able to say anything at all after Steam release on Friday? Like, could you sing Country Roads after Steam release and leading into the game?
4: I guess we could. If we wanted to never come back again, we could probably pull that off.
3: You would be on Marsh's campus, and you'd be singing Country Roads. It would be quite an adventure.
4: You got that right. Metro News statewide correspondent Brad McElhinney. Brad, always appreciate it. Thank you so much, buddy.
3: Hey, thanks. Take care.
4: Coming up, we'll get to some of your texts, 304-TALK-304. And yes, we will discuss at least for a minute, maybe not much more, but at least a minute, maybe two, the interview yesterday morning. You know what I'm talking about. This is TalkLine from the Cove Insurance Studios. We're on the campus of Marshall University this week. Back in a moment.
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2: Is the text line 800-765-8255 phone number. We'll get to some texts coming up before the end of the hour. Texter says, this is not an eternal war. 102 plus days of this Iran war is 102 days way too many, says the texter. We'll get to the California stuff later. All right. I will admit, I was not watching the interview yesterday morning, but I have seen the social media clips. I've seen it reposted. TJ, you were watching. What I'm talking about is President Trump and the interview with Kristen Welker on Meet the Press yesterday when President Trump said, this is pretty much over. I'm out of here.
3: Yeah.
2: Or something along those lines.
3: Yeah. He blew it.
2: Mm-hmm.
3: He blew it. She gave him the chance. And here's what I mean by that. Kristen Welker said, what's the evidence? There's no evidence. What's the evidence? That's where you have to take her down. If you are going to claim what the president claims.
2: We're talking about stolen election.
3: Stolen election 2020, the end of the interview. You have to be able to knock that out of the park with indisputable evidence. He didn't do that. It was stolen. You know it was stolen. ABC's a crook. You're a crook. Everybody's a crook. No. No, you have to be able to articulate your position, and it has to hold water. He didn't do it. He blew it.
2: That never ends well. You always look bad, and I don't know. Maybe in that position, he's uncoachable for that type of a role, but any time you walk out of an interview or you take your ball and go home, proverbially, it looks bad. You never look like you have won the day.
3: No.
2: It looks like what has happened is the interviewer, and I don't think she had painted him into a corner. You're right. She opened the door.
3: Mm-hmm.
2: Okay. Make your case.
3: It was an opportunity.
2: Prove it. Or at least, even if what he was saying was not truthful, you could have done something. That was the one thing you cannot do in that situation because you never look good. No matter how many people come out and try to explain it away or do the whole drive-by media thing, whatever. You never look good in that situation. You're right. He blew it.
3: He blew it. And look, I'm sure his base doesn't think that.
2: I'm sure his base doesn't think that.
3: So maybe that's the upside for him and why he wants to do it in the first place. But for those of us conservatives out there who have issues with Trump, I've talked about that before. No need to rehash it. He blew it. It was an opportunity. And you shouldn't fear tough questions. And if you can't answer them, you have a problem. And that shone out yesterday. And look, the way you just get up and walk off, makes you look bad. Makes you look weak.
2: And it shouldn't be, and I know, either naive or wishful thinking. It shouldn't be this, the base eats it up, or, vice versa. Because, right, if it had been Joe Biden doing that, we'd be talking about the same thing. It'd just be flip-flopped around.
3: Sure.
2: It ought to just be anybody who observed that, conservative, progressive, down the middle, can look at that and go, doesn't look good.
3: One quick question. Would Reagan have done that?
2: No, he would have made a joke.
3: I rest my case.
2: He would have made a smart aleck kind of joke that also made a point. That's what he would have done. But I digress. We're going to talk to Daniel Woods. He's over at Jack Cook Field, a couple of blocks from here on the campus of Marshall University, where the Class AA quarterfinals are underway today. We'll check in with him right after this. This is Talk Line on Metro News for 40 years, the voice of West Virginia. It's 11:30. Let's get a news update. 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Find out what's happening all across the great state of West Virginia.
4: News, I'm Chris Lawrence. Striking drivers from a beer distribution company in Kanawha County continue their effort to raise awareness.
5: The strike from 49 Teamsters Local 175 union members who work at the beverage market in Sissonville will enter its fourth week tomorrow. The union hosted a community support event Sunday at Sissonville High School. Members say it was to thank everyone who has helped workers during the strike. Teamsters Local 175 Secretary Treasurer Luke Farley says the beverage market is asking for employees to pay nearly 900% more on their health insurance, along with making cuts to retirement funds. Beverage market shop steward Ian Moore says company owner Teresa Johnson isn't taking negotiations seriously.
6: She thinks this is all game to her, and this is our livelihood. This is everything that we've worked on for 30 years. We just can't all give it up.
5: Farley says the union will strike as long as it needs to until a, quote, fair agreement is reached.
4: That's Jack Carlson. West Virginia students getting more opportunities to experience working. State Director of Career and Technical Education Adam Cantor says West Virginia's Classroom to Career initiative is focused on one simple question.
7: How can we get students out of a simulated environment, actually get real business partners, and get them employed or at least to experience something that they're going to be in the real world?
4: And he says more than 2,000 students worked in the Classroom to Career apprenticeships last year. 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
4: Work is underway to restore the 1815 mansion of David Ruffner on the grounds of the state capitol. Bob Kilpatrick, Director of General Services, said there are a lot of details in the Holly Grove restoration.
11: There is historic preservation elements that are going into it to maintain, you know, original woodwork, to repair the slate roof. 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
4: From the Metro News Anchor Desk, I'm Chris Lawrence.

0: Wheeling Central taking on number 8, James Monroe, in the first game of the day. Let's bring in Metro News Sports' Daniel Woods, who's over at the ballpark. Daniel, good morning. What's happening over at the Jack this morning?
1: Well, Dave, what's going on right now is you've got a defending state champion in Class AA that is trailing in the sixth inning, and that's got a lot to do with who James Monroe has on the mound against Wheeling Central Catholic in this game. Caden Hines is a West Virginia University commit through 5 1/3 innings. He is not allowed a hit. He struck out 5 and walked 2. And James Monroe, the number 8 seed in Class AA, leads the defending state champs from Wheeling Central 1-0. Now, the tying run is at second base right now for Wheeling Central with their top hitter, Cade Coronas, who's just been retired for out number 1, and that moves that tying run up to third. No, excuse me. I am mistaken as I look at the live stats here. Got an RBI triple off the bat of Cade Coronas, the top hitter for Wheeling Central, that has driven in the tying run. So first hit of the game for Wheeling Central ties the game at 1, and they have the go-ahead run at third base with 1 out in the 6th.
2: Daniel, Central now 1-for-18 from the plate this morning. This kid on the mound, Hines, I mean, he's something special looking at his season stats. This guy's a player.
1: You're right, and there's a reason that Steve Savins and the Mountaineer coaching staff identified him pretty early in his high school career as somebody that they wanted to bring in. Electric fastball, probably as good as you're going to find in the state of West Virginia. He can run it up into the 90s with relative ease, but he works well off of it. And he has held this Wheeling Central lineup that won a state championship last year and returned most of that team at bay now into the sixth inning.
0: Yeah, and most of that pitching staff back for Wheeling Central. We talked about this Saturday night during the single-A broadcast. Do not sleep on James Monroe, because we knew they had Hines coming on the mound today. And this game has kind of lived up to the hype here. 1-1, bottom of the 6th. Now the thing for Central is to capitalize, and James Monroe and Caden Hines, Daniel, as you know, following baseball, you give up that hit, that pressure was kind of starting to build. They know there was a zero on the board. He's just got to relax and regroup here.
1: That's right. You got to get 2 outs here in the inning. You've got Coy Lipinski at the plate for Wheeling Central, who is a tremendous hitter for them, and you've got, again, the go-ahead run at third base right now. You mentioned how strong that Wheeling Central team is. Their head coach, Todd Cover, is throwing a little bit of a risk out there with the way that he has gone in this game to try to get his team into the next round. They've got 2 pitchers committed to play at the Division I level. The coach's son, Braden Cover, started this game. He threw 5 one-run innings and struck out 12. They have now gone to their ace, Steven Brodegaard, who's going to Mercyhurst out of the bullpen. And they will again have to come back and play, if they win, a semifinal on Thursday. So Wheeling Central is having to pull out all the stops to come up with a win here. And James Monroe right now is trying to keep this a tie ball game.
2: Let's move to the 1 o'clock pitch, Class AA, Logan versus Doddridge County. Dave Allen talking all kinds of smack this morning on the prep call for his Logan Wildcats. Daniel, you can break it down in a more neutral fashion, I guess. Preview the contest.
1: Sure. That's a Logan team that has a ton of recent history at the state baseball tournament with Kevin Gertz tenure there as the head coach. Excited to see what they bring to the table for this one. That Logan team, really talented, as you would expect any Logan team that makes it to the state tournament to be. They're 21-12, were pretty strong through their regional tournament and come in with a pretty hot run. They played Ripley out of Class AAA in one of those post-regional tune-up games that a lot of these teams play, and prior to that had won 9 of 10 going into the state tournament through the end of regional play. So that Logan team has a couple of 7-game win streaks to their credit this year, and they've been playing good ball recently. Doddridge County is coming to state for the first time in quite a while under head coach Nathan Wright. They've got a lot of talent, and they can really hit the ball. They've scored at least 6 runs 23 times in their 35 games this season, lost both of their tune-up games. Prior to that, they had won 12 of their last 14, and they started the season 13-0. So these are 2 really good teams you're going to see in the 4-5 game.
0: Later tonight, it'll be number 2 Frankfort, number 7 Lincoln, number 3 Independence, and number 6 Buffalo in the Class

0: Double A quarterfinals. Quickly, Daniel, the single A semifinals are set. What can we expect on Thursday in Class Single A?
1: We've got the number one seed, Huntington St. Joe's, taking on the number four seed, Gilmer County. They both got out to somewhat slow starts in their quarterfinals, but were able to rally and win those convincingly. You've got the number three seed, Sherman, which advanced in run rule fashion in its quarterfinal. They will play the seventh-seeded Pendleton County Wildcats, who upset East Hardy, the defending state champions, in the quarterfinals. So you're going to see a new champion in Class A this year. Pendleton County entered that tournament 16-16, but that 17th win, enough to keep their season going. And while we're at it, James Monroe is out of the sixth. Hines with a strikeout and a pop-out to strand that go-ahead run at sixth, at third.
0: Are we working together today? Have you looked at the schedule? Oh, that's probably a good thing.
2: Glad to see you guys take it so seriously. Understanding the schedule that's upcoming.
1: I was gonna say.
0: Well, I know what game I'm working. I just don't know who's working.
2: Okay. All right. That's fine. That's fine.
0: All right. Well, Daniel, I'll miss you. Hopefully, maybe tomorrow we can work together.
1: Yeah, maybe. We'll see.
0: I don't think he shares the feeling.
2: He said, if you're lucky.
1: I said, we can only hope.
0: Okay.
1: We can only hope.
0: Okay. Fair enough. Daniel Woods, he is part of the Metro News Sports crew covering the high school baseball state tournament. Of course, Joe Bricado has highlights, photos, recaps over at the website, wvmetronews.com. And we have exclusive radio play-by-play coverage at the website as well. Daniel, thank you for the update. We'll check in again tomorrow.
1: Talk to you soon.
0: Thank you very much.
2: I got to say, Roll Tide.
0: Yeah, Sherman looked good
2: Roll
0: on the game Saturday night.
2: Yeah, I listened to you guys on the call for a little bit.
0: Well,
2: yeah, I was out there grilling. And
0: got a great pitching performance, yes. Sherman rolling into we had this debate during the broadcast. Do they do Roll Tide in Sherman?
2: Yeah, so we do two things. Roll Tide and then Roll Tide Roll. There's two different ones that kind of – Roll Tide Roll is more my day.
0: Okay.
2: And I think the kids now are just Roll Tide, but yes, absolutely.
0: Tide rolling in to the semifinals. By the way, all of that coverage, radio play-by-play coverage, our post-games, interviews, recaps, you know how much we charge for that?
2: How much?
0: Zilch. 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
4: 304-TALK, 304, the text line, 800-765-TALK, the phone number. We'll get some text. 304-TALK, 304, Donald Trump syndrome works both ways, says the texter. Nobody cares what you think about Donald Trump. Move on with your hick radio station. Stations, plural. What are we, 2 dozen affiliates around the state? Plural. Stations, please.
5: If you're going to slight us, yes. Slight us correctly.
4: Please. Texter says, I'm a Democrat, so I was never in the Trump corner, but I know a lot of conservatives that now tell me they're done with him. Just done. They got their Supreme Court, and that is what they were after, says the texter. I'd say 50-50 agree with that statement. I believe the texter's accurate. I think there are a lot of Republicans, I think there are a lot of conservatives that are over it, as they say. All they were after was the Supreme Court. I don't know about that. I think they had some higher hopes and expectations for the second Trump term, but I do believe you that there are a lot of conservatives, whether they'll say it out loud or not, are not particularly pleased with the direction Trump 2.0 has gone in the first couple of years here.
5: And isn't there a clear distinction between the first term and the second term? I see it. Economy was great. Now, granted, the stock market is good now, but you've got inflation mm-hmm. that is hurting. You've got this war with Iran and everything with the oil prices and the offshoots and what it is doing. And back to that Welker interview yesterday, you can go back and pull the video, and several have done it. The campaign speeches leading up to the second term. I don't like endless wars. We're out of endless wars. We're not going to do what the guy campaigned on it.
4: Mm-hmm.
5: And now he's trying to act like he didn't. And I think that's enough for libertarian-leaning conservatives, independents, Republicans who don't believe that we ought to be the world's cop. I mean, that's a big turnoff. And I think you're seeing that now, to your point, between 1.0 and 2.0. And, Dave, you look at what's happening. I was just checking the wire here. You've got Iran saying it ended current strikes in Israel as of now. You've got Trump saying both countries looking to do an immediate ceasefire. I don't know how you can believe that. Meanwhile, Yemen's Houthis, they came out, said they would impose a ban on Israel shipping in the Red Sea. This thing is a powder keg like it has always been. You are dealing with a radical Islamic regime that does not care and wants to see it burn. I don't know how you get a deal with people like that.
4: I don't know either, TJ. And the biggest difference, whether we're talking about the situation in Iran, walking out on the interview, and I've said this before, Trump 1.0 versus 2.0, he doesn't have that person or persons, plural, in the administration to look him in the eye and go, no, that's a bad idea.
5: Mm-hmm.
4: No, that is a bad idea. I don't think it's there. Everybody needs that person, right? Whether you're high up on the food chain or you're working the entry-level job, you got to have people around you to tell you.
5: It's supposed to be the chief of staff.
4: Right. I don't know that he has that person.
5: Well, she's hung around for a while. Maybe that's why.
4: I think he has a lot of people around him who are either A, scared to tell him no,
5: mm-hmm.
4: or B, are only in it for their own political power or gain, and they're not going to tell him no because then they're going to lose their political power or their position to get, become the next great cable news consultant in 2 years. I'm just saying, look, that was kind of a Mike Pence position, or, you know, Bill Barr position, right? Mm-hmm. He doesn't have that. And I think that's the biggest problem in Trump 2.0. And that has led to where we are now with any number of the issues you want to talk about.
5: If you go back to the president, they want a deal. We're going to get a deal. And he talked yesterday in that interview about, we were in Vietnam for 19 years. This isn't Vietnam. Number one, that's not a good comparison. Number two, at the rate we're going, you're not going to get a deal before your term's up, and you're going to deposit this on somebody else's doorstep. So you better get to cracking. You've told the American people you're going to get a deal. You best get the deal. And all of the variables right now aren't pointing to that. Oil back up again, up 5%, $98 a barrel. The market doesn't like it. They're not believing it. Something's got to give here.
4: 304 Talk, 304. Guys, he could not provide evidence the election was stolen because it does not exist. Well, there's that. Just because you don't get your way does not mean that everybody else is corrupt. Donald Trump has dementia. It's not a good year to be a TT in West Virginia political circles. The slates coup of both Tom Tacubo and Teresa Torceva were defeated. Oh, I got it. I got you. imagine caring who the mayor of Los Angeles or New York City is if you're running polling numbers for a mayoral race for a city of 3,000 miles away through AI models. You probably need to find a better hobby, or maybe just log off social media and go outside and get some fresh air. Good advice. We'll take a break and come back, wrap up day one on Marshall's campus. 304 Talk, 304 is the text line, 800-765-8255, the phone number. 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
7: 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I'm Rachel Fetty Anderson, and I approve this message.
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4: Keeping an eye on this Class AA quarterfinal. Wheeling Central and James Monroe. Bottom of the seventh. Bases loaded. 3-2 count. Two outs and a 1-1 game. That's the stuff you pretend in the backyard when you're a kid, getting that opportunity at the plate. And, well, I don't know what just happened. The stats, I think they're going to extra innings. I don't know what happened. My stats just blanked out on me. I guess you'll have to listen to Fred Persinger and find out. Yeah. All right, we've got you covered over the baseball tournament. WVMetroNews.com for all the latest on the baseball tournament. Double A quarterfinals today, Triple A tomorrow, 4A on Wednesday. And then we'll have semifinal action on Thursday. That's why we're going to be here all week long on the campus of Marshall University doing Talk Line from campus, because I got to book it up the street about three blocks to Jack Cook Field here in just a moment. But let's get some text in. 304-TALK, 304. Am I confused, or is President Trump? We were in Afghanistan for 19 years. Vietnam was not that long, says the texter. Dave and TJ. A large chunk of that $700 million they gave the coal industry should be used to clean up the mess in our coal fields. The coal industry has left over the last 100 years. It's hard to get any kind of development going when you don't have clean water. You wrote about clean water, TJ. I know we got about 2 minutes here, but the Cliff Notes version.
5: The Cliff Notes version is, and I've wrote about infrastructure for a while in West Virginia, it's time we get honest with ourselves. D.C. told us by telling Riley Moore no on that $50 million, they told West Virginia, this is your problem. So we need to get serious about solving it. And I don't know the best way to solve it, but I think all options have to be on the table, and that's what I wrote about. I think, you know, I compared it to the old country doctor. You love him. He's got the great bedside manner. We need a surgeon to come in and be very blunt and hard with us, because we have hard decisions upcoming. And I'm not advocating one way or another. I'm not saying cut the coal fields off, but something's got to give here. And whatever we do, it needs to be self-sustaining, and we can't wait. It needs to happen now.
4: 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Mega Millions jackpot is $392 million. So go ahead, play today. The Trump regime is a terrorist organization. Just ask the Venezuelan fishermen who were murdered without being identified. The GOP is crying about Iran nuking the U.S. or other countries if they get a nuclear bomb, besides being violent to control their sphere of influence. When has Iran alluded to nuking other countries? I've been searching for actual words that say so, but I can't find them. 304 Talk 304. This is an image of the New Yorker. Is that J.D. Vance and Marco Rubio in a cage fight with Trump sleeping in the crowd?
5: In front of the White House.
4: That is funny.
5: That is good.
4: All right, we're out of time. Metro News Midday coming up on many of these same radio stations across the Metro News Radio Network. Follow the news of the day and the high school baseball tournament over at the website, WVMetroNews.com. Big thanks to Mike Stanley here, operations manager for WMUL, helping us out on campus this week. Of course, Jake Link and Ethan Collins back in Morgantown as well. We'll talk to you tomorrow morning, 10:06. Brad Smith going to join us on set tomorrow. We'll talk to the president of Marshall University. This is Talk Line on Metro News for 40 years, the voice of West Virginia.
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17: message to Israel and Iran. Lisa Brady, Fox News. President Trump posting that both must immediately stop shooting after their first direct exchange of fire since a U.S. ceasefire with Iran 2 months ago.
19: A heavy exchange of fire overnight as the Iranians launched more than two dozen ballistic missiles at Israel. The Israelis responding with a series of airstrikes across Iran. But today, Iran's IRGC says they have halted attacks against the Jewish state.
17: Fox's Trey Yingst in Tel Aviv.
19: The president spoke with Fox News overnight as this Iranian ballistic missile attack was taking place. I asked the president what his message would be for Iran. He said, what I would suggest to Iran, you've shot your missiles, that's enough. Get back to the table and make a deal.
17: The Israeli prime minister just acknowledging a halt in fighting with Iran, but also vowing to respond with force to any future attacks. Tonight, both President Trump and the New York City mayor are planning to attend Game 3 of the NBA Finals at Madison Square Garden a day after five people were stabbed in Penn Station under the arena. The suspect was also injured and sent to the hospital. A federal lawsuit aims to stop a sporting event set for next weekend on the White House South Lawn.
20: The Public Integrity Project filed a lawsuit over the weekend on behalf of two Virginia residents who argue the UFC fight card Sunday night at the White House violates National Park Service regulations and rules prohibiting sporting events on federal parkland. President Trump announced the event several months ago as part of the celebration centered around the 250th anniversary of the nation's founding. Sunday is also President Trump's 80th birthday.
17: Fox's Jared Halpern at the White House. A White House spokesperson calls the lawsuit obstructionist and baseless and says the UFC event is no different than other events hosted by the White House on the South Lawn and on the National Mall. A partial rebound on Wall Street. The Dow is up about 86 points after Friday's plunge. 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
22: 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Tunnel to Towers honored Detective Vargas by paying off the family's mortgage. 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
16: It is 3 minutes past the top of the hour in the Panhandle News Network newsroom. Good afternoon, I'm Luke Wiggs. Congressman Riley Moore reports nine community project funding requests from the 2nd Congressional District have passed out of the House Appropriations Committee. And included in the projects is $1 million for Berkeley Springs Waterworks in the town of Bath. And Congressman Moore says there were a few changes, but the funds passed.
24: Pretty usual, because the margins are so tight in the House. It was a little touch and go there on the floor for a second. And then, of course, we did what we always do and kind of figure it out in the last minute and pass the bill.
16: And he says there's collaboration to push for Coalfield water funding as well.
24: I know Carol's looking at this, and I'm still working on this, and Senator Justice and Capito working on this. This is in the end, because this bill is going to have to go to the floor, and we're going to keep trying to get this inserted in there, some amount of money to start to address those issues down there.
16: You can read more at WVMetroNews.com. A huge weekend for WVU Athletics, the Mountaineer baseball team, making it to the College World Series for the first time in program history. Here's Metro News Sports' Brad Howe.
25: It still hasn't totally sunk in. I can't wait to arrive in Omaha and see the stadium and realize that West Virginia's made it, guys, and it's a program that's been knocking on this door, one of two programs over the last 3 years to make three supers, with North Carolina being the only other one in the country to do it. And this was finally the knock that broke the door down, and man, did they do it in impressive fashion, rolling through Cal Poly.
16: Before the final out was recorded on Saturday, at least a half a dozen fans were injured when severe thunderstorms moved through Kendrick Family Ballpark, and a Mountaineer Athletic Club tent was launched down the hill, causing those injuries. Monongalia County Commissioner Sean Sikora was just a few feet away when the tent took off.
26: We all started taking our tents down because we could see the wind was starting to pick up. And then they announced the delay in the game. People really started to find cover. A lot of people actually found cover underneath that MAC tent, which was honestly, I think, a good thing, because when the tent got picked up and thrown over the hill, they would have been where the tent was thrown to. It was just one of those freak line storms with a freak line of wind.
16: More coverage of the incident and coverage throughout the entirety of the College World Series can be found at WVMetroNews.com. Stay tuned. 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
23: Here's your AccuWeather forecast on WEPM and WCST, the Panhandle News Network.
0: Here is your Panhandle News Network forecast. This afternoon will bring mostly sunny skies with a high of 83. Tonight, expect mainly clear conditions with a low of 60. Tomorrow will feature a mix of clouds and sun with a high of 84. Tomorrow night will be partly cloudy and warm with a low of 68. With your Panhandle News Network forecast, I'm meteorologist Joe Lundberg.

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1: Hi, everyone. Welcome to the show. It's Monday, June 8th, 2026. I'm 13 News and Tonight Live anchor Amanda Barron alongside Dave Allen. Jeff Jenkins is back. He's standing by with the day's top headlines. And TJ will join us with commentary from Huntington in just a little bit. On the program today, the family of a heart recipient made a special trip to West Virginia over the weekend to thank the family of the organ donor that has just made a huge difference in their lives. We're going to talk to both of those families coming up in just a little bit alongside the Cheryl King with CORE. Of course, they do so much good work when it comes to getting the word out about the importance of organ donation. And it was truly in full effect over the weekend as these two families had the opportunity to meet, all because of a lovely heart donation. So we'll talk to them coming up in just a minute. Also on the program today, Margaret O'Neill is going to join us from the United Way. There is a new effort, a statewide initiative to strengthen community resiliency across West Virginia. We actually just talked with another group about this the other day. So many groups working to do what they can to strengthen ties when disaster strikes. Dave, of course, we know that, you know, we have all sorts of groups that jump in to help. This is just another effort.
3: Yeah, you're exactly right. Because anytime we had these disasters, I mean, there's just countless groups that, you know, from church groups to civic organizations to groups like the United Way and others that always jump in to help out. That's what West Virginians do.
1: That's absolutely right. I just actually had a chance this morning. It'll be on my WOWK program tomorrow to interview Major General Jim Seward about that. And we talked about how the National Guard is always ready to jump in and help at any time. But we talked a lot about flooding, and you can feel it in the air right now, Jeff, that it's that time of year where things are starting to brew. That's for sure. It is going to be a very oppressive week when it comes to the humidity.
4: Yeah, and we're approaching the 1 year anniversary of the Fairmont and Wheeling flood, mm-hmm. which happened on Father's Day weekend. Hope we can avoid some of those things again. Mm-hmm. And we know the nasty storm that moved through Morgantown quickly back on Saturday. But it is definitely that time of year. And you can just, it kind of started yesterday. You could feel just the difference. We've had really nice days up until now. But, and I mean, again, these are sunny days, but it's just really pretty oppressive out there.
1: That's to say the least, for sure. You definitely need that sunscreen, too.
4: Yeah.
1: Don't ask me how I know. Just watch the news tonight.
4: That's all right. Okay. at our website, wvmetronews.com, we've got a couple of stories. One is new information that just came out from state police about a grass cutting accident, fatal accident that happened over the weekend in Branchland, which is in Lincoln County. A gentleman that was operating a zero-turn mower overturned on top of him and went into a creek and lost his life.
1: Barry Brunty, 62 years old.
4: Yep. And so we've got some information posted on that at the website. Ongoing labor dispute between some Teamsters and their employer when they deliver adult beverages. Mm-hmm. They're based in Sissonville in Kanawha County, and they've been on strike now for about a month, and there have been replacement workers that are working. And actually, they held a kind of a community event yesterday, and we've reached out to the beverage market. And so we are getting a statement from them this afternoon.
1: Good.
4: That we'll have a news story posted on that coming up at WVMetroNews.com. Also, I'm going to have a story coming up here today, particularly this week. There are a number of bills that were passed during the legislative session that become law this week. Mm-hmm. And, there's so many bills during a session, more in some sessions more than others, but it's really impossible to cover every one of them. You know, we latch on to some of those that are getting the most debate.
1: Sure.
4: But I'm running a story that we're going to post this afternoon about a new law that has to do with cancer. And it has to do with skull caps.
1: Those cooling caps.
4: Yeah, those cooling caps, mm-hmm. right? So this was a bill that came out without the governor's signature, mm-hmm. but it now requires insurance companies to cover these. And this is mostly for women with breast cancer, and that these cooling caps help them keep their hair during their chemotherapy. And so it goes into effect today, actually, but it when it comes to your insurance, it goes into effect January 1st, right, when they'll be covered 100%. Now, there's still deductibles and copays and all that we all, you know, have to deal with health insurance. But this is now law in West Virginia, only the second state, by the way, that will have this mandated that that if you choose to use a cooling cap, it will be covered by. And I think the coverage is about $1,800 is what those cost.
1: Okay.
4: I talked to Walt Hall, a delegate from Kanawha County. He sponsored the bill that passed, and he originally sponsored it in 2025, didn't pass. Brought it back in 2026, and he had agreement really from everybody, although, you know, obviously the insurance folks weren't going to come out and say we support this because it's additional cost, but mm-hmm. but he really didn't get any opposition. And this is an effort. Jessica Huffman is her name, mm-hmm. and so New York was the first state to pass this, and West Virginia, unless another state snuck through there, but I think West Virginia is the second state to mandate this.
1: The caps are really neat, and Jessica's been a great proponent of these, but they basically reduce blood flow, so they lower the scalp's temperature, narrowing the blood cells, the blood vessels, I should say, and then decrease the medication that's delivered to the hair roots. The cold temps slow down cell division, and that's important because chemotherapy will target those dividing cells, so it's going to help protect the hair from damage. But that's just, you know, one thing. Losing your hair is such a significant moment in a cancer patient's journey. And so this is just, if it's a barrier that can be, you know, removed.
4: Well, and Walt Hall, you know, there's, not only has he met her and talked to Jessica Huffman, but also he has a sister mm-hmm. who suffered from breast cancer and saw her lose her hair. So it's a very mm-hmm. personal thing to him also. So, you know, that's an interesting, talk to him, and, you know, we'll have hopefully later today, we'll get a story up.
1: And the West Virginia Breast Health Initiative, which works on a statewide level, they're very excited about the passage of this too. So they're going to be one of those groups that's going to be out there helping people kind of
4: navigate
1: this.
4: You got to educate that it's available mm-hmm. now. Mm-hmm. So we'll have that story coming up at WVMetroNews.com.
1: And actually wear it during your chemo, like before your infusion. And so it'll be a new part of the process.
4: Right. Nice. It is the summer. School districts, probably almost all, there might be one or two that are still having classes, but summer feeding sites started mm-hmm. across the state. So we've got a little update. I know Dave did an interview on that last Thursday. But we've got a story we're going to post about that. Those are key in West Virginia, sponsored by the State Department of Education and others. But those summer feeding sites are up and going.
1: Yeah, and they're very concerned about students this year.
4: Yeah.
1: Well, and I'm sure you mm-hmm. got that from your interview, just that times are very tight right now for a lot of families. And there is a great concern about making sure kids have food. I'll never forget during COVID, during one of the briefings, and you know, they were talking about getting food out to kids, and the little girl who was about 8 years old called in to the county board office to make sure that she and her sister knew exactly where to be so they could get food that day. That was heartbreaking. That's, you know, sticks with you all these years later.
4: And we also may get some new information. There was the shooting in Morgantown last week in the CVS parking lot where police came and a man had a gun in a car. Mm-hmm. He's been identified now. We have that story, but also, I think we're going to get some information because there's been a little bit of dispute. Well, not dispute, but there's been, did police fire the shots? Did the man self-inflict? Mm-hmm. And I think we may be getting some of that information later today on exactly what happened there. And there might be some disagreement about what caused the man, if he did self-inflict, mm-hmm. you know, what caused him to do so. So we look for that story also. Coming up later today at WVMetroNews.com. So we're working on that and other things.
1: Welcome back.
4: Good to be back.
1: Glad to have you.
4: Yeah.
1: All right.
3: Celebrated a birthday while you were gone.
4: I did. Yeah, and then anniversary.
3: Oh.
4: More importantly.
3: As we'll say, yeah, anniversary comes first. Birthdays,
4: yes.
3: Fourth or fifth.
4: Yes.
3: Our one of our producers, Stephanie, just celebrated a birthday yesterday, too.
1: Yes. So happy birthday, Steph.
3: Yeah.
1: All right. Nice, Jeff. Thank you.
4: Okay. Good seeing you.
1: You too. We're going to take a quick break. We're back with TJ in just a minute.
0: We'll be right back. This is Metro News Midday. Metro News, the voice of West Virginia.
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3: West Virginia has always appreciated the country doctor. You know the type. Warm smile, good bedside manner, personally invested in the patient. There's real value in that, but sometimes comfort becomes a liability. What we need right now is not another country doctor. We need a surgeon. Surgeons are different. They can seem cold, direct, maybe even a little harsh, but surgeons are not hired to make patients feel better. They're hired to actually make patients better. Congressman Riley Moore joined Talkline Friday. He deserves credit for securing federal dollars for water and sewer projects
13: in his district. That's good news. He also asked Congress for $50 million to address longstanding infrastructure problems in southern West Virginia. Washington's response? No. The hard truth is southern West Virginia's water problems and many of its other challenges will not be solved by the federal government. Congress may throw us a bone from time to time, but bones do not create sustainable economies. Counties like McDowell and Mingo face some of the toughest economic realities in America. Geography matters. Access matters. The collapse of coal certainly matters. Whatever the cause, no federal appropriation can permanently fix the underlying problem. Even if Washington wrote the check, it would treat the symptoms, not the disease. Whether Congress intended to or not, it sent a clear message. West Virginia, this problem is yours to solve. Can the state solve it? Some of it, perhaps. All of it? Probably not. That leaves us with something politicians and communities alike tend to avoid. Hard decisions. Maybe impossibly hard decisions. Governor Morrissey, legislative leaders, local officials, and community stakeholders need to begin a serious conversation about the future of Southern West Virginia. Not after the next grant application, not next year, now. Because the longer we avoid the diagnosis, the harder the treatment becomes. Washington's answer may not have been the one Southern West Virginia wanted to hear, but it may be exactly the one it needed to hear. Sometimes the first step toward cure is accepting the diagnosis.
1: TJ joins us now from Huntington, where the state baseball tournament is set to begin. TJ, there's a Garth Brooks song about that, I think. Unanswered prayers, maybe? That's kind of feels like the vibe you're going for in this one.
14: Yeah, I think so. And it wasn't the answer that we wanted. And, you know, Riley Moore asked for $250 million, AB, and then he took it down to 50, and they still said no. And what I'm trying to contrast here is we all have that doctor, that country doctor, I like to call it, where, you know, they're very reassuring. And that's not what we need right now, in my opinion. We need a surgeon who is often described. They have the rep of being painful, bluntly painful, but necessary, right, in prescribing the treatment, the surgery that you need to make the patient better. And I feel like the federal government has given us an answer here. So the future of many of these communities in southern West Virginia will be up to us. It will be up to West Virginians. We don't have the money to fully serve the problem and go out and rebuild many of these systems because we don't have sustainable economies in many of these areas. So it's time to get honest with ourselves, ask very difficult questions, pose very difficult new ideas about what we need to do to rejuvenate these communities and find a way forward for the benefit of all. And look, I know that's not popular. I saw firsthand last night when I published this commentary.
3: You sure did.
14: It is not popular, but somebody needs to do it, and somebody needs to be talking about this. And I think the longer we avoid it, and the nasty little secret, guys, is there's already a lot of talk about this, but it's in closed locations behind closed doors. We need a very public dialogue about this and how we need to move forward. And these communities need to help shape that as well.
1: Yeah, no doubt about it. But you look at and you write about this, about how McDowell and Mingo and several of their neighbors have some of the worst economic metrics in America. These are communities that literally put the lights on for mm-hmm. the rest of the country.
14: Yeah. Yeah. And the sad reality is, Amanda, that no one cares. In talking with Riley Moore Friday on Talkline, I just spit it out because somebody needs to say it again. They don't care. Washington doesn't care about that. It's what have you done for me lately? And the coal fields of southern West Virginia help build America. They help build the infrastructure and the industry. Coal makes steel. We've heard that. Coal-fired electricity that was very cheap, very abundant, fueled this nation. The reality is those who benefited from it across this country, their elected representatives do not care about that. And that was the message that they told us. We can continue to fight that, and I think our representatives will, and we can continue to try to get what help we can from Washington. But the reality is, and the sooner we face it, this is on us. We're the only ones that are going to fix it. The federal government is not going to fix it. And the sooner we get about the business of fixing it, the better we're going to be.
3: TJ, I would say, though, that there's probably a lot of people that are listening right now in some of those areas. You mentioned McDowell, Mingo, and several other counties, as Amanda said, that may be saying, well, what can I do? What can the people actually do? We don't have this kind of money. What can they do?
14: I think one of the things that we need to talk about, and look, Dave, I grew up in the Southern Coalfields.
3: I've seen
14: the place that I grew up, I have seen it decimated by the collapse in the coal industry, a wonderful community that I love and I cherish my upbringing there. It's struggling. It is really struggling. And I think we have to talk about some means of how do we keep the community? How do we keep the essence and the culture of the community together while understanding if people would be up for some kind of voluntary relocation? Because we may not be able to build water systems throughout southern West Virginia because we just don't have enough people and enough payers to maintain them. And clearly the federal government's not going to give us the money. So is there some way to create a higher population density so that we can take broadband to a larger single community, water that is reliable and clean to a larger single community? Same for electricity. Look, guys, I realize that is not popular. It's not something that anyone would want to do, but it needs to be something that we talk about. Yes, it's inordinately uncomfortable, and I'm not saying that that is the end-all, be-all, but the sooner we start talking about possible solutions that can help people remain in southern West Virginia, help keep the culture alive, and at the same time build a sustainable economy that can pay for all of this, I don't know what other choice we have. It just seems like at some point we have to deal with the issue and figure out how to make ourselves whole and prop ourselves up. And if somebody's got a better idea, I'm all ears. But I think we need to put all possible solutions on the table.
1: And it is difficult because, as you pointed out, you know, you can look across the river to eastern Kentucky and see, you know, a Pikeville that is doing quite well.
3: Exploding. Yeah.
1: They just started another medical school. I can't remember. I think it's, It's another medical school down that way.
14: So I spent a lot of time in my career working in eastern Kentucky and in Pikeville. Pikeville is a roadmap for economic diversification in Appalachia. It truly, truly is. And they have the right people on the bus there steering those activities. And they've also brought people and created housing to bring people in from other parts of Pike County where they aren't necessarily going to be able to build that infrastructure. The other reality is you've got a much larger state in Kentucky with a much more diversified economy in central and even western Kentucky that helps prop up eastern Kentucky. We used to have that here in West Virginia. We don't anymore. The roads, by comparison, I mean, AB, you drive those roads. You've seen it. They're pristine in comparison. I used to go to Whitesburg, Kentucky once a week, once every other week on a regular basis. The roads are pristine.
1: Yeah.
14: Yet they have the same economic challenges that we do.
1: Yeah, it's a very difficult thing, especially when you're, you know, driving somewhere and then you're just dreading crossing the state line. As much as you want to get back to West Virginia, man, you know that the roads are, it's going to be a different situation. It's going to be a tough situation.
14: Absolutely.
1: Yeah.
3: Right. Let's go Mountaineers, right? Because I know you're still jacked up about that over the weekend, right? And your alma mater is in the state baseball tournament too.
14: I tell you, it's Roll Tide and Let's Go Mountaineers. Those are the two things people need to be saying this week.
1: Roll Local Tide is what you're saying, right? Local.
14: Exactly.
1: Local. Okay. All right. Just making sure. We're back in just a minute.

0: And now let's go to the Metro News anchor desk for a check of local news. 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
1: West Virginia Metro News, I'm Chris Lawrence. Congress considering action to put some federal limits on the extremes of college athletics with the Protect College Sports Act. U.S. Senator Shelley Moore Capito sees a need for it.
2: College athletics needs to go back to its core mission and to compensate the players for their name, image, and likeness, and to be able to allow them to transfer and be in a portal, but not four and five times. And so I think, generally speaking, this has been a well-worked bill.
1: President Donald Trump endorsed the Protect College Sports Act in a social media post last week. Positive news for West Virginia infrastructure funding. Congressman Raleigh Moore says nine funding requests from the 2nd Congressional District have been approved by the House Appropriations Committee. Congressman Moore says there were a few challenges in this process.
3: Pretty usual, because the margins are so tight in the House. It was a little touch and go there on the floor for a second. And then, of course, we did what we always do and kind of figure it out in the last minute and pass the bill.
1: Moore says he's disappointed that $250,000 bid for water projects in the southern part of West Virginia failed to make it through the process. A Logan County man is behind bars today after deciding to flee police while drunk. 21-year-old John Roger Atkins was reported when he got into an argument with a gas station attendant. When police arrived, he fled, and during the pursuit, his vehicle lost a tire. And then he continued his flight on foot before he was finally captured. He's jailed today in lieu of a $100,000 bond. 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
1: Mike Pushkin will remain the state Democratic Party chairman. He has served for the past 4 years, and this year had faced a challenge from Teresa Torresava. However, during Saturday's meeting, Pushkin was reelected on a vote of 43-32. The state high school baseball tournament will continue today in Huntington. The Class AA quarterfinal games are today from Marshall's Jack Cook Field. Catch the action on Metro News Radio and WBMetroNews.com. From the Metro News Anchor Desk, I'm Chris Lawrence.
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0: initiative designed to strengthen disaster preparedness, community resiliency, and nonprofit coordination across West Virginia. Joining us now to talk more about this effort in all 55 counties of West Virginia is Margaret O'Neill, the United Way of Central West Virginia. Thanks for being here.
1: Good afternoon. Thanks so much for having me.
0: Where, you know, you can feel it in the air, Margaret. We were just talking about that as we came on the air today, where we know that it's summer and we expect like this, all this humidity and heat. But sometimes when we get these kind of conditions, we know what can follow.
1: Well, and we're, you know, approaching the 10-year anniversary of what is one of the most damaging floods we experienced in West Virginia. So the timing is perfect. And, you know, we believe as United Ways that this is filling a gap of sorts, right? We know there are state emergency management and there's county emergency management, but sometimes what we find out is not everybody knows each other. And so we really hope that we can convene the nonprofit community along with our state and county preparedness, not duplicating any efforts. I think it's really important to say that, but to figure out how we can fill the gaps or better connect everybody so that when disaster does happen, as we know it eventually will, that we're all just a little bit better prepared. And on the back end of that, that we can be more resilient after the fact, that we can have a little bit better plan about who's going to do what when disaster does strike. And it can be any, just to say quickly, any kind of disaster. It doesn't always have to be weather. It could be something like a water crisis. It could be a power and gas outage. It could be a SNAP crisis. And so, you know, our goal is to really have some type of a plan for a lot of different types of disaster.
0: Looking at some of the key points that you guys are working to establish, two resiliency centers serving the entire state of West Virginia, statewide preparedness and workshops hosted in conjunction with local United Ways, training and technical assistance for nonprofits and community partners, developing stronger communication and coordination of systems among organizations during emergencies, resource sharing, and then working together on planning opportunities, and then statewide preparedness conference, which you say will focus on strengthening community resilience. You know, you guys are called upon so often, you know, when something happens, it's like, well, just call 211. They'll, you know, believe it or not, they're like, there are actual real people who have to coordinate all of that stuff. Have you seen some of this duplicated before? And that's part of the reason why you guys are so, you know, you're really putting the foot down on the gas when it comes to creating this?
1: Yeah, we think somebody had to. And, you know, I had a comment back today from the press release that said, I appreciate somebody getting in the weeds on this, because it really is difficult to make sure that we know who the partners are, that we try not to do anything that's duplicative, and that we just strengthen the things and partnerships that exist, but also identify the weaknesses or the places where we don't have partnerships. And, you know, the communication piece, this is funded possible by the Verizon grant that we received. Verizon has been doing this throughout the country with different United Way opportunities, and they picked West Virginia this year, and we couldn't be more pleased with that, because we certainly are, you know, well-versed in disaster, and we know what can happen. And so I think they have a really, you know, an interest in what we develop and how we can put forth some really positive changes or suggestions to make things a little bit easier when it does happen.
0: We're talking with Margaret O'Neill, the executive director of the United Way of Central West Virginia. You know, I wonder if, as West Virginians, you guys have a unique perspective, because some of the most challenging areas to get to and serve are oftentimes the most hard hit, Margaret.
1: Well, we've seen it time and again, where certain communities get flooded regularly or have challenges with poverty in certain communities that are their own disaster. And so you said it, Amanda, that the connection to 211, which this definitely is a piece of that work, and the fact that we have 12 United Way serving all of West Virginia will ensure that these conversations are taking place even in those more rural counties, you know, Gilmer, Lewis, Upshur, Randolph, the places. We want to make sure Mingo has some support. So we really are interested in making sure that places that might have a less stronger county organization might be able to use this United We Prepare as a place to really come together and organize in their communities.
2: Margaret, this is Dave Allen. Thank you for joining us on the show today. As far as like people that are listening to us right now that are in these particular areas, what can they do to help out? Because people like neighbors like to help neighbors. As you know, well know, West Virginians are the most giving people on earth. What can people in those particular communities that may not necessarily be involved with the United Way, but still want to help out? Talk about that.
1: Sure. And we want to know who you are.

0: So if you're listening today, you can reach out to us here in Charleston at the United Way or any local United Way for more information. But what we want, what we've promised to do, what we promised Verizon we would do, is have those gatherings in different parts of the state. So if you think Southern United Way of Southern West Virginia and Greenbrier Valley will come together to host something to make sure people understand what they need to have in disaster. We've talked, so I don't mean, I get really excited about this, my favorite part, is that preparedness piece, right? So many times we've gone into community post-flood, and like literally the next 12 hours, and we see all the stuff on the sidewalk, right? The carpet and this and that and whatever was damaged. Well, FEMA would tell us that we need pictures of all that damage before you take it out. So if we can use these gatherings to make sure people know what they need to do in a disaster, that they need to have, you know, copy of their insurance somewhere outside of the house should it be damaged by fire. We, you know, sent an email to the Red Cross this morning to work with Erica Manny and her team to see how we can coordinate those kinds of efforts. But that pre-planning and making sure people know what to do when disaster strikes them personally, whatever that is so important to us, because sometimes people get penalized with opportunity for some monetary something on the back end because they don't have the documents that they needed on the front end. So that's a big piece of that. So if you're interested in that, you want to host a local community gathering, please reach out to us and we'd love to do that.
1: And you're working with Brett White, the CEO of Tygart Valley United Way. It's just good to have good partners in all of this. And you almost wish, Margaret, that people weren't so well versed in all of this, because it means we've dealt with it before.
0: Well, you know, we felt for the Tygart Valley United Way and our friends in the Wheeling community this past, well, it was Father's Day a year ago almost, that went through such a terrible flood in both those places. And fortunately, neither of them had much of that type of disaster before, but it really made it harder for them because they didn't know everybody that they needed to know, and they didn't know the partners that could reach out to them or that they could reach out to. So this is a big piece of that. And Brett is totally responsible for the grant. He's worked diligently with the Verizon folks and United Way Worldwide to ensure that West Virginia was included. And we hope that the grant will continue over multiple years so that we can just continue to strengthen the work.
1: What do you need from the public, Margaret? Well, how can everybody pitch in ahead of time before something happens?
0: Exactly. So when you see, and you will be seeing, communication about these local meetings, if you have interest, please come. Even if it's just one person and we can share some of the information for you to take back to your community, we would love that. So participation is going to be vital, not only from the nonprofit community, which, you know, we have a pretty good list of folks that we can contact in our sector, but to the regular person who maybe has been flooded before and would like to come and share what didn't work, right? We don't just want to hear the everything was great part. We need to hear, man, I wish we'd have had this resource, or I wish somebody had told me that ahead of time, which will allow us to compile a whole different set of FAQs for people pre-disaster.
1: Is there a particular nonprofit sector that you think you could use more of those kinds of brains that you don't have at the table right now?
0: Well, we're just getting started, so okay. I really hope we have all those brains at the table. But I think, to your point, Amanda, you guys, the media is going to be super important, because if we have a story to tell, we're going to be, you know, wanting to come back to you all to tell the story, right? Here's what they found, and here's, you know, kind of the outcomes of this work over 6 months and over 12 months, so that you all can share that out to people. And if they didn't get involved in the first round, that they know it's not too late to come and be a part of the table moving forward.
2: Margaret O'Neill, we appreciate you taking time out of your schedule to join us. Do you have anything online that people could, I know this is kind of a new project you guys are working on, but anything online where people could learn more about it yet?
0: Yes. Now, do I know the answer to that?
2: Yeah, it's forthcoming. How's that? It's forthcoming.
0: I'm going to send it to you. There is a website. So there's already a website that you can go to with all those kinds of questions. Okay. And I'll send you the link so you can let your folks know.
2: Sounds good, Margaret. We appreciate it. Thanks a lot.
0: Thank you so much. Appreciate you both.
1: Thank you. Ditto.
2: 1243, the 2026 West Virginia Scholar Program has been a huge success. High school juniors from all across the state have applied. Now we're down to 15 finalists. And now is when we need your help. 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Brian Howe is with us next. Stay with us.
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1: All right. The Mountaineers are preparing to head to Omaha. It's an exciting time for Mountaineer faithful. And if you haven't, you know, gotten in the moment like the rest of the world, you got to watch some of those videos just to get yourself hyped up. Brad Howe joins us now. When are you hitting the road?
19: Hello, guys. Hello. Good to be with you. This is turning into fun. We're like 2 weeks good run here for us. On
1: I know. Show. Thank you. Just book yourself every day in this time slot. We enjoy it.
19: Thank you. And it's proving to join and hope we keep going. So we're going to head out Wednesday. We should be in Omaha, knock on wood. If travel goes well, we'll be there by Wednesday afternoon. And we're off and running. And we'll be posting and doing shows and doing live hits and trying to give everybody back here a taste of what it's like for the first trip ever to Omaha for the Mountaineer baseball team.
1: So that's obviously the big headline, the first trip ever. But what is the sub-headline of this one?
19: Well, I think the sub-headline is just the what came out of the last 2 weeks. And it's really an interesting position, guys. We're so used to, as a fan base, complaining about the treatment from the national media. And it's totally flipped. And this West Virginia team has become the darlings of America. And it's one that people are falling in love with. And I was trying to think about this, and it must be that we take country roads post game for granted because we see it and we participate in it and we've just done it. And I guess part of why it's caught fire nationally is you just don't see that, right? If you're not in the stadium, then you're not seeing that happen. Mm-hmm. And so if you're in Iowa or Nebraska or Minnesota or California, I guess you've just never really seen that. And so when you see those images and that sound and video of that entire stadium singing it and the team singing it, I think that's really driven the brand and it's captured America's attention. And it's why I think heading into this, even though you have Troy, who West Virginia will match up with, I'll be surprised if this West Virginia team's not the darling that Omaha adopts as it does every year with one team.
1: Yeah, that's very special. I was at a birthday party in Columbus over the weekend, and that was like, you know, big Ohio State community that I was in, but they were all talking about the baseball game. It was, you know, it was Saturday. And they were talking about some of the technology that this baseball team uses that's helped them, you know, get to this point.
19: Yeah, I think that's, and so here's the other part of that that's really the larger picture outside of this particular trip to Omaha is that West Virginia is one of only two teams over the last 3 years to be in three straight super regionals. And the Mountaineers joined North Carolina for that honor, who's also punched its ticket and will be heading to Omaha. So this is not a fun little plucky underdog story here. This is a really talented, not only team, but program over the last 3 years that I think is here. And this isn't a window that is closing. I think it's the opposite. I think a window is opening here for WVU. This will continue to be a springboard. And so they've been knocking on this door. They finally knocked it down. If you turn the page and move forward, I think this branding, this program, and the attention it gets will continue to enhance its recruiting. Then you add in this biomechanical center that's over at Kendrick Family Ballpark Complex. And, guys, this is a real difference maker and game changer. And not only is the technology there to benefit the current players, and we had Brody Kresser on Three Guys before the game talking about it specifically, how it helped his stance and his swing and things that he wouldn't have got just from coaches looking at him that he picked up. And you can go back and listen to the details there if you want. But I think the other part of it is it benefits current players, yes. But then the recruiting side of that, and of all those players that have rolled through on other Big 12 teams that we know what the environment's like now, a lot of them are going to be entering the transfer portal. And when they've worked out inside that building and they hear what's over there and the resources that are available and the National League Cy Young Award winner from last year, Paul Skeens, came down and used the facility because his major league franchise doesn't have something like that, I think the recruiting window for this program because of that building is really just opening, not closing, because this team's got to Oklahoma. So I have a feeling this baseball program's around to stay and it's going to continue to be a national power, and it might even get better, guys.
2: Brad, I think WVU just scored another run while we were talking there. They just scored another one. What was the feeling like there? Of course, we all know about the storms and everything. We'll leave that alone for now. But what was it like when the Mountaineers early on, what was that feeling like when they started, you know, plating one after another? What was that like in the stadium?
19: You know, pretty amazing, because as we talked last week, it was so dramatic, the regional and all those games and edge of your seat and miracle escapes and and you did whatever you had to do, and you were just hanging on every pitch for inning after inning after inning for hours, guys. You were hanging on every single pitch. This was just different. You came into Friday, and you were really hopeful, and you were excited, but certainly you respect the Cal Poly group, and they have a couple pitchers that'll have a shot to play professional baseball. They had a closer that was outstanding that really never got to get much work in a game that mattered, and it was one of those, if I back into the analysis now, and you look at what was coming, quite frankly, poor Cal Poly walked into a buzzsaw. I'm not sure anybody could have walked into that environment and that Shark Tank and walked out of there with a win. Now, I wouldn't have projected a 29-3 run advantage in the two games, certainly not. But I think that was an impossible situation for an opponent, for a team that had met its destiny, and it was going on, and that crowd just willed it onto a win. And I think what you saw early on in game one, when Sean Smith hits that three-run homer to give you a three-run lead in the first, I think from that point on, it was an exhale from everybody. And they just said, hey, it's on now, and we're going up with confidence and swagger, and we're going to let it rip and swing. And it just steamrolled from there.
1: It did.
19: And just quite frankly, West Virginia was just outstanding.
1: Well, it's been an awesome ride. Brad, we'll check in with you later this week. Thank you. We're back in a minute.
19: Thanks, guys.
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30: Mountaineers are going to Omaha, 135 years in the making, so pretty special to be part of something that's never been done in history before. 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
3: Stop shooting and get back to the table. I'm Lisa Brady, Fox News. That message from President Trump after Iran and Israel traded fire overnight for the first time since a ceasefire began 2 months ago between the U.S. and Iran.
5: This all started because of Israeli operations in southern Lebanon. They struck a Hezbollah stronghold in a suburb of Beirut. Iran then struck Israel with a barrage of missile fire. Most of those missiles were either intercepted or they landed in open areas.
3: Fox's Max Gordon in Dubai. Israel then fired at military targets deep in Iran, including a petrochemical facility. Both sides have since stopped, but each warns strikes could resume, with the Iran-backed militants in Lebanon still the main issue. Even tighter security at New York's Madison Square Garden when President Trump is set to become the first sitting U.S. president to attend an NBA Finals game tonight. This comes just a day after five people were stabbed under the garden in Penn Station by a suspect who was also injured and sent to the hospital. An emergency response in Texas as two more cases of flesh-eating screwworm fly infections are reported.
6: The USDA confirming two new screwworm cases found in a calf and a dog hundreds of miles apart in Texas. In LaSalle and Andrews counties, bringing the total number of cases to four after screwworm flies were first discovered in two calves last week in La Pryor near the U.S.-Mexican border. The state now mobilizing multiple agencies and urging Texas ranchers and residents to inspect animals daily for the parasitic insect and to report suspected cases immediately.
3: Fox's Jeff Manasso. The Vatican just confirming a meeting between Pope Leo and six survivors of clergy sex abuse. During his ongoing trip to Spain, the Pope pledging to consider their suggestions for how the church can improve its response to what he calls a scourge. However, the Pope also reaffirming the right to secrecy during the sacrament of confession. 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
28: It is 3 minutes past the top of the hour in the Panhandle News Network newsroom. Good afternoon, I'm Luke Wiggs. A blood drive was held in Berkeley County on Thursday, and Staff Sergeant Andrew Wolf's name, the injured National Guardsman who was shot in the line of duty the day before Thanksgiving in Washington, D.C. Now, the blood drive also paid tribute to Specialist Sarah Beckstrom, who passed away as a result of her injuries, and it was a good example of the work the Wolf family continues to do in the aftermath of a very challenging experience. Andrew Wolf's mother, Melody, was a guest on Friday's Panhandle Live.
9: The statistics that we got at the end of the day, there was 115 units collected, and I know the goal was 100, so it was a successful blood drive. Supporting the blood drives, even if it's not in Andy or Sarah's name, but there are so many around. His life was saved, you know, going to the hospital with two units of blood, and then he received two more at the hospital.
2: You can find that complete interview on our Panhandle News Network Spotify page. An important weekend election for West Virginia Democrats. Here's Metro News' Brad McElhaney.
10: The state Democratic Party chairman, who has been the Democratic Party chairman for the past 4 years, will remain the chairman. That is Mike Pushkin. And, you know, to be honest, he did face a challenge from the first vice chair, Teresa Torceva, who has been, you know, in that second-in-command position.
2: That election was held on Saturday. A guest on this morning's Panhandle Live was West Virginia Eastern Panhandle Weather's Will Astle. He says that pop-up thunderstorms could be a trend throughout the week.
11: Today and tomorrow are going to be actually quite nice. It'll be slowly warming up each day, but by the time we get to Thursday, we're going to be getting close to 97, 98, 99 degrees, and you're definitely going to see an increase in humidity. And we're not expecting severe thunderstorms, but anytime you get, I like to call it the triple H, the hazy, hot, and humid, you're going to get the pop-up, what we call pulse, P-U-L-S-E, pulse thunderstorms.
2: We'll have your complete AccuWeather forecast coming up in just a couple of moments. The West Virginia University baseball team is in the College World Series. That'll be a topic of discussion on tonight's CityNet Statewide Sports Line at 6:06. Then we'll have Baltimore Orioles baseball beginning at 6:35. 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
13: Here is your Panhandle News Network forecast. This afternoon will bring mostly sunny skies with a high of 83. Tonight, expect mainly clear conditions with a low of 61. Tomorrow will feature a mix of clouds and sun with a high of 84. Tomorrow night will be partly cloudy, warm and humid with a low of 68. With your Panhandle News Network forecast, I'm meteorologist Joe Lundberg.

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1: 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Coming up a little bit later on in the hour, Chris Akers from Mountain Mission is going to join us. Next hour, we're going to introduce you to a man by the name of Tony Francois. He's an attorney with an interesting background when it comes to environmental regulations. Interesting story. He's going to join us during the 2 o'clock hour. And after 2:30, it's Open Line West Virginia. It's Metro News Midday.
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2: Hi, everyone. Welcome to the show on a Monday. We're glad that you're here. Stephanie Pauley and Matt Murphy are our producers today. I'm 13 News and Tonight Live anchor Amanda Barron alongside Dave Allen. Coming up in just a little bit, Mountain Mission has a need all year round. It's oftentimes we talk about this, Dave, so much during the holidays, that we forget about the great need that is out there at all times, especially with kids out of school. Right now, Chris Akers is going to join us to talk about an initiative with my other company's parent company.
1: I was going to say you can't have too many people trying to help out. No. And we did our own thing here last week, and I had an opportunity to interview on the local show the people with the Backpack Buddies program who've had an event in Putnam County this past week. They're doing another one in Boone County this week. So many different things.
2: I drove past that this weekend in Putnam County. I mean, did you see that? It was actually right by your house, and it was wild. Oh, like, there were so many kids everywhere.
1: They
2: have
1: several hundred people when they fill the boxes that they send home with students. So, yeah, the community support for that one and the one in Boone County are just off the charts.
2: Yeah. Well, we have that's a fantastic program that they do, and we're excited to bring you more about that, as they move into this weekend and with the Backpack Buddies. All right, let's talk about another great thing that happened over the weekend, certainly meaningful and heartfelt, and I don't use that term lightly. The family of a heart recipient named Emmett Achenbaugh made a special trip from Indiana to West Virginia over the weekend to thank the family of an organ donor. And joining us now to talk more about it is Cheryl King. She's the community outreach coordinator for CORE, and Jalen Nelson. And Jalen, you are the mother of a very special little person, Hudson, who made this ultimate gift and this moment happen, and our hearts go out to you, and we're thinking of you. But tell us what this weekend was like for you.
3: Yes, this weekend, it was a lot of emotions. Whenever the accident first happened, I had been struggling with the fact if I made the right decision, and seeing Emma and his family this weekend, it has made me feel as if I made the best decision, getting to know little Emma. Like, I lost my baby, and I'll forever miss him and love him, but I gained another family that I can love through tragedy, and I'm very thankful for that.
2: Wow. That's a beautiful, beautiful answer. Tell me a little bit about your son, Hudson Browning. How old was he when he passed away?
3: He was 2 years old. He was the light of my life. He was wild, the typical two-year-old.
2: Mm-hmm. And this weekend, you guys had a car show in his honor, and then the family, little Emmett's family, all made a several hour trip down to Omar to meet you guys. Were you nervous?
3: I was so nervous.
2: Yeah. Tell me a little bit about the moment that you got to listen to that heartbeat.
3: The moment that I put on the stethoscope, I was so nervous because I hadn't been able to hear my baby heart in a year, and hearing it for the first time after a year felt like I made that, and it just, so many emotions.
2: When you had a chance to spend some time with Emmett's mom, I mean, moms have a connection, you know, that most of us can't. If you're not a mom, you probably don't understand it. Tell me a little bit about that connection.
3: I really like her. I think she has 5 other kids, and she is an amazing mommy. Yeah. And I'm so thankful to get to know her and her family, and hopefully become one big family through this.
2: Yeah, I'm sure you guys will look forward to keeping in touch. Cheryl King is on set with us. Cheryl, as you know, our hearts just melted as we heard Jalen's answer there, saying that she knows now that she made the best decision. Gosh, what goes through your mind when you hear that?
4: That I wish all families could look ahead to that point. You know, I know Jalen and her family thought, you know, this is for the good of others. But then it brings a whole different meaning when they actually get to see the end result and know that her baby's heart is now in Emmett.
2: Yeah. What a job that you have to get to be there and coordinate these types of reunions. Not everybody is comfortable doing this.
4: No, there are a lot of donors and recipients who don't want to meet the other. And that's okay. But when stories like this happen, you just know, you know, that it was meant to be. Mm-hmm. And I consider it an absolute privilege to be at those meetings.
2: Sure.
4: when they meet each other.
2: Yeah. Jalen, talk to us about just the moments, like when you first were able to lay eyes on Emmett and this family. Walk us through what was going through your mind.
3: When I first pulled into my driveway, I was so anxious and nervous because I had never really gotten to speak to them or, like, really know them like that. And whenever they pulled in, it was like I was looking at my baby again. They looked so much alike, and it was just love at first sight for all of them.
2: Wow. What made you want to have this? Did you ever go back and forth about whether or not, you know, this meeting was the decision, or was that always in your plan?
3: It was always in my plan.
2: No questions asked, huh?
3: No questions asked.
2: What kinds of things did you guys talk about? What did you find that you have in common beyond this major gift?
3: We both of us have really big families. Our kids love to play water dogs. We went to Waterways this weekend.
2: Oh, well, you got to go to Waterways if you're traveling, you know. That's what you got to do.
3: Yeah.
2: That's so...
3: And I'm very thankful.
2: Yeah, no doubt about it.
1: Well, you know, this is a very unique story. I mean, this Dave Allen, by the way, thank you for joining us. And I know well the area you're talking about. I'm a Logan County guy, too. When you hear these stories, and I think it's true what Cheryl said, and we've done so many interviews with folks through organ donations, and many people have said, look, you know, I reached out to the people who received part of my loved one, or I just couldn't go through with it, or I tried or whatever. But I think you are to, and everybody handles everything differently, 100%. There's no right or no wrong, but I think you and your family are to be commended for wanting to do this.
3: Thank you.
2: We have Emmett's mom now on the phone. Savannah, thanks so much for being here. We appreciate it.
5: Yeah, you're welcome.
2: How was the weekend for you? Tell me just about the moment that you rolled up in Omar, West Virginia, and were able to hug this family for the first time.
5: We were really nervous. Sorry, I can't talk about it without crying.
2: It's understandable.
5: They truly, Jalen's, I guess would say her decision that she made, truly saved my baby's life.
2: Yeah.
5: And without her decision, I don't know where we would be at the moment. We are beyond thankful, and I can't thank her enough. Like she said, we never got a chance to meet Hudson, but I guess, Emmett does resemble a lot of him, which is amazing. I know Emmett, he is very thankful himself. And he even made the comment over the weekend that he has another mommy and daddy, and that just really meant a lot to me because he deserves that. And I would not want to take that away from Jalen or her husband. And I will forever share him with her.
2: Oh, Savannah, that's so beautiful. And kids say the the best things, don't they? Like, he doesn't really even, do you think he understands the gravity of the situation just yet?
5: He does understand a lot of it. He still doesn't understand about Hudson not having a heart and that, but he does understand that he does have Hudson's heart. And even like throughout our daily life at home, he will make comments about Hudson. And we always include him like with everything we do.
2: Wow. Jalen, when you hear that, what are you thinking?
6: Yeah. Sorry, I'm really emotional after hearing that. It just brings so much happiness to my heart because as a mother, you want the best for your kids. And I feel like even with through organ donation for Hudson, his heart went to the most deserving people. And to see how they treat him, is even when he's gone, is just so remarkable.
2: We talk a lot on this program about veterans, and there's this lovely, lovely family who says, you know, people die twice. They die once, their physical death, and then they die when you stop saying their names. And I feel like knowing that Hudson's name is being said in, within the walls of a home in Indiana, I mean, he will never be forgotten.
6: No.
2: Savannah, you have a new family. Will you come back to West Virginia?
5: Yes. Our plan right now is to come back every few months and see them. I know Emmett had a hard time leaving. He hugged, I don't know, Jalen and her husband at least 3 times before he left. And he actually they gave him his first Build-A-Bear. And he has played his heart, I would say, 1,000 times just on the way home. And he has literally held it in his hand the whole way. So it just really means a lot to Emmett as well.
2: Wow. Tell everybody what's in that, what that Build-A-Bear heart is playing.
5: So his Build-A-Bear heart is playing Hudson's heart. And so obviously the heart that is within him. And Emmett has heard his own heart that we had sadly lost. And so it's just really crazy because Emmett's heart, that it was so sick, but it was perfect to us. And it, to us, it sounded strong. And so just hearing Hudson's heart versus Emmett's heart, it's just a complete different different heartbeat, different everything.
2: Yeah.
5: So it's just really crazy that it's just, they're so different, but at the same time, like with Emmett having Hudson's heart, now Emmett has that chance of life because he just never really had a childhood. It was always hospital stays after hospital stays. So just being able to see him play at the water park, you know, play with other kids, you know, that's just what Emmett has strived for so long. And for him to be able to, you know, and for Jalen to be able to make that decision and just allow my little boy to have that is just amazing to me.
2: Yeah. How is he doing? How long has it been since the surgery and how is he doing?
5: So today has been a year and he has done amazing. He has a lot of muscle weakness still. We're not quite sure how much muscle weakness he'll be able to gain back. But at the end of the day, he can walk, he can run to his ability. So for me, that means the world to me. And, yeah, he's just overall done really great. And is just able to be a normal boy.
2: Yeah. Jalen, I'm looking at pictures of Hudson right now and then seeing Hudson Hero, hashtag Hudson Hero. He really is a hero.
6: Yes, he loves Spider-Man, so I know if he could see what all he's done, he would be ecstatic.
2: Yeah. What other things did he love?
6: He loved dirt, anything on that has wheels.
2: I'm looking at a picture of him on his green tractor right now.
6: Yes.
3: He would call tractors Hudson's because of Hudson's playground. So any tractor was a Hudson to him, and he would flip out whenever he see one.
2: Wow. Wow. How is your extended family doing with all of this?
3: It's a struggle day to day, and I feel as if this weekend really helped a lot of us.
2: Yeah. It's a monumental moment. Cheryl, we're always so grateful to share stories, but this one's really special.
4: Yes, this one was, I was so blessed to be there, and I had some of my advocates with me, and that was the first time that they had seen a donor family and a recipient family meet, mm-hmm. and it just means a lot, and it, you know, gives you that push that, you know, this is why we do what we do.
2: Yeah. I think what else is interesting about this particular case, I mean, it's so heartfelt, but also that these are such young boys. You know, any story is special, but these are just two little guys.
4: Right. And we have had several toddlers in the past few years that have been organ donors, and their families are amazing to me, just to make that sacrifice and to see that on the other side that they're bringing a family, joy unspeakable.
2: Yeah. Jalen, what would you say to another parent out there, you know, just, no, God forbid anyone is in this situation that you were in, what finally made you, you know, make the decision that you made, and what would you say to another parent out there who's in the same unthinkable situation?
3: I would honestly say, because this was told to me by my mother whenever I was having to make the same decision, she looked at me and she told me, she seen me crying and seeing me so upset because I was just told that I couldn't bring my baby home. And that he was going to go to heaven, but I wouldn't want no other mother to feel like the way that I'm feeling right now. And that really has stuck with me, and I'm glad I seen it through.
2: No doubt about it. Savannah, I just want to give you the last word here and give you the last opportunity to, you know, just share with Jalen what's on your heart.
7: Overall, Jalen, I just want to say thank you for everything. And I know Emmett doesn't always express his feelings well, but he is just as thankful as I am. And just thank you for accepting us. And thank you for loving him to speak in like Hudson. And that, you know, he will forever be yours as he is mine.
2: You guys are two strong, beautiful moms, and we're so honored to have you on. Cheryl, you too. You're three. It's nice to talk with you all. And well, you be careful traveling those country roads when you come back in a few months, Savannah.
7: Thank you.
2: You're welcome. Jalen, thank you so much for your time. Cheryl, we appreciate you as well.
4: Thank you.
2: Thanks, ladies. We're back in just a minute.
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0: And now we'll go to the Metro News Anchor Desk for a check of local news. 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
1: West Virginia Metro News, I'm Jeff Jenkins. School is out for the summer and almost all West Virginia counties and summer feeding sites are opening. State Department of Education Office of Child Nutrition Coordinator Samantha Reeves.
2: The Summer Food Service Program is a federally funded child nutrition program that the Department of Education administers throughout the entire state of West Virginia. And it provides meals to students when they're no longer in school during the summer months, during their summer vacation.
1: Reeves says a large majority of students in West Virginia qualify already for free or reduced meals. West Virginia Parkways Authority Executive Director Chuck Smith says he noticed a few things when he came on board at the agency about a year ago. One of those, the personnel policies, were in great need of updating.
3: We were lacking in so many areas as far as being current with current laws and being current as far as referencing from one statute to another, one form to another. All of our policies were kind of mixed matched a little bit.
1: He says they're working on those policies now. It'll take a while. The Parkways Authority oversees the operation of the West Virginia Turnpike. You can read more at WVMetroNews.com. State police say a Lincoln County man died over the weekend after being pinned under his riding lawnmower. Troopers say 62-year-old Barry Brunty of Branchland was operating a zero-turn mower that went over an embankment, pinning Brunty underneath the machine in a creek. Brunty died at a Huntington hospital. Read more at WVMetroNews.com. 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
1: 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The work's been happening at the Richard Mine Treatment Facility. There's an event showcasing that work this hour. Defending champion Wheeling Central has advanced in the AA baseball tournament, winning its opening round game 3-2 today over James Monroe. Four winners in Class AA today in Huntington advance to semifinals later this week. All of the action on Metro News. From the Metro News Anchor Desk, I'm Jeff Jenkins.
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1: 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The state championships, or the tournament, I should say, baseball tournament going on in Huntington at Jack Cook Field, home of the Varsity University Thunder. You heard game one earlier today. Number one, Wheeling Central with a walk-off over number eight, James Monroe. And Wheeling Central takes that game 2-1, Amanda.
2: All right.

0: that works best for them. Chris Akers is with Mountain Mission, and he joins us now. Thanks for being here. We appreciate it.
1: Hey, I appreciate you, Amanda. Dave, how are you, my friend?
2: Doing well, buddy. Haven't talked to you in a while. Great to hear from you.
1: Hey, been praying for you. Good to be here.
2: Thank you.
0: We're grateful for those prayers, for sure. Chris, Founders Day is such an important part of what Nexstar does, and we're really excited to be teaming up with you guys to help out where there's a need.
1: Well, you know, if you've been to the the gas pump lately, there's a lot of pain there. I filled up over the weekend, and, you know, that's even after it dropped, you know, a few cents. So the need right now for food is really high. You know, Mountain Mission is known really for our Christmas basket program. But the thing of it is hunger does not recognize any holidays. And so after the hustle and bustle and everything with Christmas and New Year's winds down, we still have hungry local people. And that's why Friday is so important to us.
0: All right. So tell everybody what's happening on Friday.
1: Well, Friday, we, again, as you said, have teamed up with WOWK to do a food drive at Biggly Piggly Wiggly on Spring Street. And we will have inside the store $10 and $20 prepackaged bags that you can simply buy at the register. And there's going to be a big, we call them watermelon bins there right past the register. You can drop it off. And we will be set up out front as well, so you can bring and we'll pack our truck. They'll also be available for sale at both of our thrift stores on the west side and in North Charleston. So stop by, buy a bag, and that food will help us replenish our pantry and feed the folks in need.
0: You talked about gas prices at the top. I mean, the price of everything is so expensive right now. You guys and Biggly Piggly Wiggly have a way of doing the shopping so that people get more bang for their buck, essentially.
1: Absolutely, you know, and you know, there is no such thing as too small of a donation. Literally, every dollar helps. And you know, last year we were able to help over 11,000 individuals in the Greater Kanawha Valley with some kind of emergency assistance, whether it be through fire, flood, domestic violence, maybe it's a loss of job. We're there to kind of fill in the gaps. And when you look at that number and then take into consideration that in Kanawha County alone, the poverty rate is 15.3%, and that equals 26,000 residents. So that's really amazing.
0: It's so many people, and so many those are the people that you know about. There are other families who often don't reach out for help.
1: That is true, too. I mean, so, you know, we believe in offering a hand up and not a handout. You know, we are very respectful for people, and we're not here to embarrass anybody. We've been doing this now in October. Will be our 100th year. Isn't that amazing?
0: Wow.
1: I know I look like I've been here for 100 years, but I haven't.
2: More than 85, Chris. No more than 85.
1: That's true. Thank you, Dave. I appreciate it.
2: I got
1: that.
2: You, buddy.
1: But, you know, hey, we're just here to help any way that we can. And this day on Friday is going to be so huge for us. And I can't say thank you enough to Nexstar and WOWK for thinking of us and partnering with us for that day.
0: Well, we always love working with you guys. 2026 actually marks 30th anniversary of Nexstar Media Group. So the founding day is June 17th, 1996. So, you know, we live in these communities too. So we want to help as much as we can. And we're grateful that our company gives us time to mobilize in this way. Maybe not when a crisis is going on, you know, that's right in our face. But there certainly is a food insecurity issue that's happening everywhere. When you hear, you know, poverty numbers like those that you just mentioned. It's not just the drive. That's one way you can do it. You could come out and see the team, but you can also make a donation right now on your website.
1: You can. You can go to mountainmission.com, and there's a donate now button that you can click, and we have Venmo, Cash App, PayPal. I've got just about every base covered as far as that goes. Also, that day, we're going to be sent up here outside of our donation center at 1627th Avenue with a table. If you would like to drop off some non-perishable food items, drop off your donation there. We'll be here starting at 6 a.m. Friday morning as well. So

0: and that'll go till about 6 or 6:30 Friday evening. So either way, stop by and see us either here in a thrift store or at Diggly Piggly Wiggly. But most of all, I just want to thank everyone in advance for, you know, helping us continue to help our neighbors in need.
1: We're talking with Chris Akers with Mountain Mission. Chris, is there any, and we don't want to give specifics, but is there any kind of story you can tell us about somebody reaching out for help for the first time and just how tough that is for them?
0: I mean, we see it every day. As far as a particular story, we see this every day. And I mean, some of the stories are just gut wrenching, you know, and I'm blessed to be able to work for an organization that cares that much and has cared for this long about, you know, we're faith-based. And so we try to take care of people's physical and spiritual needs. So we pray with people and just let them, you know, there's some that have to choose between food and keeping their power on, or keeping their power on and buying some much needed medication for their children. We've heard those kinds of stories. So I'm just blessed that we're able, thanks to the public, to you all, that we can fill that gap and help that need.
2: And Chris, one of the things I've learned in doing interviews with organizations and folks like you and others is that there's no one particular stereotype that this is the type of people that use these services, because I know with some of the organizations, yours is the same way. A great number of people that you are serving are people that are working and just simply aren't making enough money.
0: Hey, a lot of us are one paycheck away. I mean, you know, we never know when that day will come for us. So, I mean, things are tough now. You know, we talked about gas earlier. I mean, go buy groceries and look at the shock on your face there. I mean, everything costs more. And, you know, utilities are going up. I mean, it's just all the way around. And a lot of times the wages just don't match the increase in what everyone is experiencing. So, you know, emergency need can come in a lot of different forms. And so, we're just happy to be able to help out whenever and however we can.
1: I imagine, I know we're not talking about, we're just talking about like the general need right now, but believe it or not, Christmas is just 6 months away. You guys are going to be, you know, starting to work on that initiative here very soon.
0: What is funny is usually in last year, I think we set a record. I think it was the end of June when we had our first call about our Christmas basket program. So, you know, that is something, as I said earlier, we're known for. And this year, I expect that probably to be a little earlier this year, people calling and trying to get that taken care of. I mean, that's a burden for a lot of people.
1: Well, we all need to be doing what we can to help our neighbors each and every day. And Friday, people will have that opportunity again alongside the WOWK team. Give everyone those locations again, if you don't mind.
0: Okay, it's at, I think it's 10 Spring Street, Biggly Piggly Wiggly, and then 1627th Avenue. That's where we will be set up as well here at Mountain Mission, right around the corner from our donation drop-off door. So we will be at both locations. Also, you can stop in at either of our thrift stores, 1627th Avenue on the west side, or 3631 7th Avenue in North Charleston. We will have those $10 and $20 bags available for purchase there. And everything will go right into our pantry to help us feed people throughout the summer.
2: All right, Chris, we appreciate you being here. Thanks a lot.
0: Hey, thank you all. God bless you.
2: It's 16 minutes away from 2. Data centers could play a major role in shaping West Virginia's future, but what exactly are they and what could they mean for our communities, economy, energy, infrastructure, quality of life, et cetera? Over the next 3 weeks, and it actually started last week, State of Minds program, Hoppy Kirchwell is exploring the issue through 3 distinct perspectives. Now, last week he talked to Chris Morris, director of the West Virginia Data Economy Office. This week it's Amy Margolis, executive director of Tucker United. And then on June 18th, Dano Slezik, executive vice president of Energy Infrastructure Investments at QTS Data Centers. 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
3: Welcome back to Metro News Midday. The state baseball tournament is going on at Jack Cook Field in Huntington. Daniel Woods joins us now. Daniel, so much action and a new atmosphere for everybody.
4: That's right. Jack Cook Field hosting the tournament for the first time after a very long stint in Charleston. And I'll tell you what, I was there Saturday. I will be there for the games today. And it is exactly what you're looking for in an environment for this kind of event. It's very well put together. The folks at Marshall, really warm and put together a really nice setup for the teams. For everybody involved and the WVSSAC, they've been doing this for so long. It doesn't matter where you put them. It typically goes off without a hitch. And we've got some exciting games already in the books, and I'm expecting some more the rest of the week.
3: I called Wayne Ryan on Friday. I had to ask him something, and I realized, I'm like, oh my gosh, Amanda, you're calling him like right in the middle of like two tournaments. Exactly. It was kind of funny, but he's just ready to go. Like, he was really excited about being in Huntington too.
4: Yeah, and the folks at the SSAC, I can tell, got comfortable quickly, which is always something that you like to see. You know, this is a new experience for them because this is a sprint to end the athletic year. You've got the softball tournament split up over 2 weeks. So it is 2 weeks of softball back-to-back, rolled immediately 48 hours after the end of softball into the first day of baseball. So there's a lot of sweat and a lot of elbow grease that go in this time of year, but it's coming together pretty well.
5: Daniel, for people that are listening to us statewide right now and are so used to going to Gomart Ballpark here in Charleston or maybe even Watt Powell before that, this stadium, if people have never had a chance to see it, is absolutely phenomenal, Jack Cook Field. What's your biggest takeaway and what will surprise people the most when they come down to Jack Cook Field to take in the state tournament?
4: I think the thing that people will immediately just be captured by with Jack Cook Field is just how pristine it is. Marshall has done a tremendous job taking care of the facility. It's a well-kept turf surface. It's all turf. They take great care of the turf. The concourse, the seats, the concession stands, the restrooms, everything is just so well kept by the folks at Marshall. That's been really impressive to me. And, you know, a newer ballpark is going to look new, but it's a couple years old now, and it's at a point where it looks like they just cut the ribbon on the place.
5: It's a phenomenal facility, and we're talking with Daniel Woods from Metro News Sports about the state tournament that got underway Saturday. They took yesterday off, and now they have already got some action to books. What's happened so far today?
4: So today is our Class AA quarterfinals, and we nearly had an upset because we had the defending state champions in Class AA from Wheeling Central Catholic, who have returned as the number one seed this year, nearly get upset. They had to walk off James Monroe. James Monroe led 1-0 in that game into the sixth inning. Their starting pitcher, Caden Hines, who's committed to play for West Virginia, took a no-hitter into the sixth inning. Wheeling Central was able to tie it in the sixth and then win it with a walk-off in the seventh. So that was already an exciting start to the day. Dave, your world champion Logan Wildcats are going at it with Doddridge County right now in our second game of the day. Last update I had received was a 4-3 Logan lead in that game, which is still in the relatively early innings.
5: That's the only reason why I scheduled you at this time, is so you could give me a quick update on the Logan game, just so you know.
3: Is there any one big storyline, Daniel, that you're keeping an eye on during this tournament?
4: Well, when I look big picture, I do want to see how teams adjust to Go-Mart Ballpark. I mean, it was the same case, or not Go-Mart Ballpark, to Jack Cook Field.
3: I knew what you meant.
4: The point being, I want to see how they adjust to the new stadium, because Go-Mart Ballpark was different dimensions that you would see at a high school field, absolutely. But Jack Cook Field is 400 feet to dead center, 330 feet down both lines. So it's a big outfield. You got a lot of ground to cover. And then I think there are a couple things that stick out to me. One, you've got a Bridgeport program that has won 9 state championships, that had the stretch of 7 in a row, that has not won a state title now in half a decade. And then they're back as the number one seed in Class AAA. There's some very good AAA teams to challenge them.
5: About 20 seconds, Daniel, about 20 seconds.
4: And you've got that Wheeling Central team trying to go back-to-back, plus a really deep quad A field.
5: All right, Daniel, we'll keep a close eye on things, and thank you. And, of course, all the games are available at WVMetroNews.com. Many of our affiliates around the state are carrying the audio from their particular local teams. We appreciate you being here, man. Enjoy the games. We'll talk soon.
4: Thank you. I'll talk to you soon.
3: Thank you.
5: We're back after this to close out this hour. Stay with us.
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3: Next stop, Omaha, for the West Virginia University baseball team.
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5: Mountaineers are going to Omaha, 135 years in the making, so pretty special to be part of something that's never been done in history before. 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And so many people help build a program. 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
7: Welcome back to Metro News Midday. We had that beautiful interview on with the little boy who received the heart of another little boy from Indiana to Omar, West Virginia. So cool. A reminder, if you want to sign up to be an organ donor, you can do that at core.org. But we want to thank everybody who was a part of that interview, because that was really something, wasn't it?
8: It was.
7: Yeah.
8: It was a great interview. Great stories there, too. Yeah, 100%. I mean, what I guess my big takeaway is how close that they have become. And they're going to be coming in from Indiana, or the Omar people are going to go there and hang out like every 3 or 4 months. That's a long trip, you know.
7: It's a long trip. And what was so cool is like the recipient family showed up at like 10 o'clock on a Friday night, mm-hmm. and like just was welcomed with open arms, spent the night. They'd never met each other before. I mean, it's beautiful.
8: Welcome to West Virginia.
7: It's beautiful for sure.
8: Amanda's heading down the street. I'm back in just a bit. Stay with us.
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9: President Trump is set to make history. Lisa Brady, Fox News. He's expected to become the first sitting U.S. president to attend an NBA Finals game when the Knicks meet the Spurs in Game 3 tonight at New York's Madison Square Garden. Just a day after, 5 people were stabbed under the arena at Penn Station.
10: City and state leaders have spoken out, suggesting it was a random attack by a homeless man. But it comes at a time when the city is already on high alert with the president's visit.
9: Fox's C.B. Cotton.
10: The stabbing happened Sunday evening inside Penn Station in Midtown Manhattan as commuters were moving through the terminal. Amtrak police took the suspect into custody at the scene and reportedly recovered a knife.
9: Both the Secret Service and New York police handling security for tonight's game. The New York City mayor also planning to attend.
11: There will unfortunately be no watch party outside of Madison Square Garden for Game 3 of the finals, and no access to the immediate vicinity of MSG without an authorized reason to be there.
9: New York City Police Commissioner Jessica Tisch says added security measures will include more officers below ground at Penn Station, plus magnetometers, drones, and other steps. There are public watch parties planned in several other parts of the city, including Central Park. Warnings from each side after Israel and Iran exchanged fire.
12: A day of back-and-forth strikes between Israel and Iran threatened to throw the Middle East back into full-scale war. Both sides have now called a halt to the fighting. The United States told Iran and there'd be no more attacks by Israel if they themselves stopped launching missiles. Israel's Prime Minister Benjamin Netanyahu confirmed the ceasefire in a videotaped statement, but promised to respond with force to any future attacks.
9: Fox's Jonathan Savage. Netanyahu also saying Israel will keep operating against Iran-backed Hezbollah in Lebanon. Iran's top negotiator reportedly just posting a message questioning the U.S. commitment to talks and vowing to turn an ongoing U.S. naval blockade into a defeat. 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
14: 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Heroes like NYPD Detective Victor Vargas, a U.S. Air Force veteran who died from pancreatic cancer after serving in the World Trade Center recovery efforts. Tunnel to Towers honored Detective Vargas by paying off the family's mortgage. 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
3: It is 3 minutes past the top of the hour in the Panhandle News Network newsroom. Good afternoon, I'm Luke Wiggs. Congressman Riley Moore reports 9 community project funding requests from the 2nd Congressional District have passed out of the House Appropriations Committee. And included in the projects is $1 million for Berkeley Springs Waterworks in the town of Bath. And Congressman Moore says there were a few changes, but the funds passed.
16: Per usual, because the margins are so tight in the House, it was a little touch and go there on the floor for a second. And then, of course, we did what we always do and kind of figure it out in the last minute and pass the bill.
3: And he says there's collaboration to push for Coalfield water funding as well.
16: I know Carol's looking at this, and I'm still working on this, and Senator Justice and Capito are working on this. This is in the end, because this bill is going to have to go to the floor, and we're going to keep trying to get this inserted in there, some amount of money to start to address those issues down there.
3: You can read more at WVMetroNews.com. A huge weekend for WVU Athletics, the Mountaineer baseball team, making it to the College World Series for the first time in program history. Here's Metro News Sports' Brad Howe.
17: It still hasn't totally sunk in. I can't wait to arrive in Omaha and see the stadium and realize that West Virginia's made it, guys, and it's a program that's been knocking on this door, one of two programs over the last 3 years to make three supers, with North Carolina being the only other one in the country to do it. And this was finally the knock that broke the door down, and man, did they do it in impressive fashion, rolling through Cal Poly.
3: Before the final out was recorded on Saturday, at least a half a dozen fans were injured when severe thunderstorms moved through Kendrick Family Ballpark, and a Mountaineer Athletic Club tent was launched down the hill, causing those injuries. Monongalia County Commissioner Sean Sikora was just a few feet away when the tent took off.
18: We all started taking our tents down because we could see the wind was starting to pick up. And then they announced the delay in the game. People really started to find cover. A lot of people actually found cover underneath that MAC tent, which was honestly, I think, a good thing, because when the tent got picked up and thrown over the hill, they would have been where the tent was thrown to. It was just one of those freak line storms with a freak line of wind.
3: More coverage of the incident and coverage throughout the entirety of the College World Series can be found at WVMetroNews.com. Stay tuned. 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
15: Here's your AccuWeather forecast on WEPM and WCST, the Panhandle News Network.
19: Here is your Panhandle News Network forecast. This afternoon will bring mostly sunny skies with a high of 83. Tonight, expect mainly clear conditions with a low of 61. Tomorrow will feature a mix of clouds and sun with a high of 84. Tomorrow night will be partly cloudy, warm and humid with a low of 68. With your Panhandle News Network forecast, I'm meteorologist Joe Lundberg.

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1: 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Stephanie Pauly, Matt Guitar, Murphy, our producers today. Open line West Virginia coming up at the bottom of the hour. Nothing but your calls and text at 1-800-765-TALK or text 304-TALK 304. 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
0: 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Let's go live to downtown Charleston. Here's Dave Allen.
1: 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Dave Allen in the host chair. Matt Guitar, Murphy, Stephanie Pauly, our producers today. Open line West Virginia coming up at the bottom of the hour. Your calls and text 1-800-765-TALK. That is the phone number. Text 304-TALK-304. I want to get to this. The schedules are out for the College World Series, just dropping about 45 minutes or so ago, and it looks like West Virginia and Troy, that game will be at 2 o'clock on Friday afternoon. 2 o'clock on Friday afternoon, and those games, actually, that's the first game on their schedule. The second will be Ole Miss and North Carolina. That'll be a 7 o'clock game, but again, the West Virginia-Troy game will be at 2 o'clock on Friday afternoon. It will be broadcast on ESPN. I want to welcome to the show now a gentleman by the he's a newcomer to the show by the name of Tony Francois. He's an attorney with the Briscoe firm in San Francisco, former senior attorney with the Pacific Legal Foundation, and he's won several cases involving constitutional limits on federal environmental permitting at the Supreme Court, and he joins us now. Tony, good afternoon and welcome to the show.
2: Good afternoon. Pleasure to be with you, sir.
1: Thank you for being with us today. Let's start when you throw out the term environmental permitting and so on and so forth, and people are calling for permitting reform. I know West Virginia U.S. Senator Shelley Moore Capito is somebody that's pushing for this. What kind of permitting reform are we talking about, sir?
2: Well, there are a host of federal environmental laws that were passed mostly in the 1960s and 70s. These include the Clean Water Act, the Endangered Species Act, the Clean Air Act, National Environmental Policy Act. It's the environmental world has the same sort of alphabet soup of federal agencies as the intelligence and defense sector. And every one of these agencies and each of these statutes have separate federal permitting requirements that, you know, probably made some sense when they were first developed in the 70s, but have gone on since then over the decades to become these mazes or Rube Goldberg machines that federal bureaucracies will use to slow down or just outright stop private development projects that the bureaucrats, for one reason or other, just don't approve of. And that's not really what the federal government's role should be. And so when we talk about federal permitting reform, we're really talking about simplifying, speeding up, making more predictable, making simpler, reducing the overlap and the, you know, the time and expense involved in compliance with these basic statutes, turning that that maze of permitting into something a lot simpler. Something that does not impede the economy locally or nationally.
1: Well, and I think sometimes what has happened, Tony, is that you mentioned that, we'll go back a little bit to the 1970s, when in many ways, even before that, in some ways it was the wild, wild west, and there weren't as many regulations as what they could have been. But there's got to be a happy medium. And what I have heard from a lot of businesses and mining groups, and I'll use that for example, and several other of these, is that, look, sometimes we don't even know what the rules are because they keep changing.
2: Oh, absolutely. And in addition to that, there are some things which are, whether you're talking about, mitigation for impacts on the environment, there aren't even really rules that change. It's just on a case-by-case basis with the whim of the particular permitting officer you're dealing with. It changes from office to office or day to day. And you can be working through a multi-year permitting process, and the federal staff on that project will change midstream, and you got to basically go back to the beginning and start it all over, and the new person will want different things. So, yeah, there's just a lot of, bureaucracy that doesn't really contribute much to the project or really even protection of the environment. I mean, we've been at this for, as you noted, decades, and we've got a pretty good idea now of the kinds of things that'll successfully, you know, limit adverse environmental impacts or mitigate them. We can accelerate how we design these mitigations, and it should not take, as it frequently does now, like years and hundreds of thousands to millions of dollars of consultants and permitting experts just to get you to, here's your permit for your project.
1: Well, I mean, the rules pretty much should remain the same, I mean, I would think, and that's what a lot of folks that have had these different projects over the years have fought. It's not that they don't want to follow the rules. It's that sometimes, as you said, the people that are making the rules, they may change, the bodies change, and you have to start all over again. They just want a level playing field in many cases.
2: Oh, absolutely. And, it's an important thing that you mentioned. Senator Capito is heavily involved in an effort in the Senate and in Congress generally to develop some common sense permitting reforms that, are going to require some bipartisan work. And, I joined her a couple months ago on a Capitol Hill briefing where she, talked about the progress that it remains available on that. And, there's obviously a lot of things going on in Washington, but it's, it's not just bad news that there are these permitting problems. But, I think some optimism is in order that, her work can bring to fruition some really useful reforms for the energy sector, for housing, and just for the economy generally.
1: Talking with Tony Francois, who's an attorney with the Briscoe firm out of San Francisco, former senior attorney with the Pacific Legal Foundation here on Metro News Midday. You've been able, in doing some research that I have done, you've been able to win several cases involving constitutional limits on federal environmental permitting all the way up to the Supreme Court. How have you been able to be successful? What have you argued in the past that's led to some of these things getting done and getting taken care of?
2: Well, the basic argument that's won those cases is that when Congress adopted a lot of these environmental statutes, they have limits to what the agencies can require and what they can impose. That over, from the early 1970s until, probably about the 2010s, the agencies would aggressively expand outside those limits and impose requirements that weren't authorized by Congress, would, adopt these, kind of free-floating rules. And what the Supreme Court has, thankfully, fairly aggressively in the last, say, 10 years done, is limited the agencies and these permitting programs to what the statutes allow them to do. Now, it's important, though, to recognize that, those cases have taken many years to litigate all the way to the Supreme Court and to win. And, as I've spent time working on this issue, it's clearer and clearer that, that's good that we're able to get federal court protection for property owners. But, even better if Congress will step in and rationalize these permitting processes so that you don't have to, spend years in court trying to just get your permits or get a permit that that makes sense.
1: Tony, you mentioned your work alongside Senator Shelley Moore Capito, and you talked about being in some briefings with her on Capitol Hill. What took place in those?
2: Well, I have worked with an organization in Washington to author a what's called a Blueprint for Congress. It's a basically a, it's a couple hundred page book with a lot of recommendations to Congress on how to modernize the Environmental Protection Agency's permitting and regulation regime. And so we were doing a briefing on the recommendations in that publication. My portion of that focuses on the Clean Water Act, and I've done work with helping people defend against EPA Clean Water Act enforcements in West Virginia. And, you know, so Senator Capito joined us and gave an update on the progress that she's making in negotiations with other senators over a permitting reform package. And, you know, it's one of these things where there actually is a limited amount of time that can be spent debating bills on the floor in the Senate. So a lot of this work has to be done in the background, trying to get a package put together that's got broad support so that it can get onto the floor and has to compete for time with a lot of the other big national issues that are you know, dominating the headlines, foreign affairs.
1: It's not always the sexy. It's not always the sexiest of discussions, Tony. That's what I'm hearing you say, right?
2: Yeah, no, it's not. It's not, you know, immigration. It's not election security, which are obviously very and very important mm-hmm. issues. But it is a very important issue that kind of sits in the background. Mm-hmm. You know, actually, I just mentioned immigration, and one way to better understand federal permitting reform, there's been some news recently that, for example, in this iteration of the Trump administration, an enormous progress is being made on construction of the border fence that was authorized in the first administration, Trump administration, but not a lot of progress made on. Now it's moving pretty quickly. Real permitting reform was involved in authorizing that border fence. A lot of these federal statutes, all the permitting requirements were simply waived. And you can now see they're erecting, you know, miles and miles of that border fence rapidly. So if you apply a modicum of common sense to streamlining and reforming federal permitting for private projects, you see the kind of economic progress that can be made quickly under a reform like that.
1: And we're on the Metro News Radio Network here covering all of West Virginia. So somebody's listening to us right now in any city in West Virginia. What does all this mean to them? Why is it important to the average West Virginian?
2: Well, the cost and delays of permitting major projects find their way into housing costs, energy costs, food costs, because energy is an enormous input into agriculture and food production. So it's really a cost of living issue that kind of sits in the background. You don't necessarily see it every day, but you do live with it every day in electricity costs, in natural gas, in gas and diesel at the pump, in food at the grocery store, because it's difficult to add capacity through new projects to many of those aspects of the economy.
1: And when things slow down, somebody's going to pay for it. You know, at the pump, at their local grocery store, whatever, somebody is going to pay it, and costs are eventually passed along to the average West Virginian, I presume.
2: Yeah, no, absolutely. And, you know, people can think of this in terms of the distinction between scarcity and abundance, and really aggressive permitting tends to create scarcity, whether it's coal or oil and gas, electricity. You know, then those things are inputs, for example, fertilizer and transportation for agricultural products. It, you know, as things become scarce, or even if there's a slight tightening of the supply, prices go up. And, you know, we've obviously all seen that at the pump. So anything that the federal government can do to, loosen its grip on supplies, abundance, of those kinds of basic inputs is going to help in the pocketbook.
1: Tony Francois is an attorney, again, with the Briscoe firm out of San Francisco, former senior attorney with Pacific Legal Foundation. I appreciate interesting insights. I appreciate you being here on the show with us today. Thanks a lot.
2: Thank you, sir. Happy to join you anytime.
1: 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We'll take a break and come back after this.
0: We'll be right back. 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
1: 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Stephanie Pauly, who just recently celebrated a birthday yesterday, is one of our producers. Matt Guitar Murphy, who seemingly celebrates a birthday every year, is the other producer. Funny how that works, the other producer today as well. Introducing the all-new Metro News Television Weather, Metro News meteorologist Brian Hughes on your radio, and his team of meteorologists are on all of your connected screens. 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Jack Cook Field in Huntington, all four championship games will be played on Saturday on Metro News. I mentioned this, Metro News Television, I should say, and of course all the audio is available and highlights, video highlights, and all that's available now all week long at metronews.com. I mentioned this earlier in the show, program that we do every year, the West Virginia Scholar Program, and this is high school juniors from all across the state. I mean, we had a record number of people that applied this year, and we've narrowed it down to now 15 finalists, and now this is where you come in. 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Now, this includes the room, the board, tuition, and fees. 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I am sure that, like a lot of folks, if you didn't see President Trump's interview with Kristen Welker on Meet the Press yesterday, you probably heard or read about it by now. I actually watched it live yesterday. We're going to get into more of this after Open Line West Virginia. I would be very interested to know your take on this, because I'm going to be quite honest with you. I don't know that I have ever seen anything quite like that. And this is coming from a Trump administration who, by their own admissions, have done a lot of different wild kind of stuff. And this interview yesterday on Meet the Press, where the president just stormed out, was about the most bizarre thing I have ever seen. So I would like to get your take on it. And look, you may have watched that or saw the video highlights and said, I think it was great. He owned it. That's fine. I want to know what you think about the interview yesterday with President Trump, Kristen Welker on Meet the Press. 1-800-765-TALK. That's the phone number. Text 304-TALK-304. Back after this.

0: And now we'll go to the Metro News Anchor Desk for a check of local news. 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
1: West Virginia Metro News, I'm Jeff Jenkins. One of the new state laws taking effect this week is mandated insurance coverage in West Virginia for scalp cooling systems worn during some cancer treatments to help patients keep their hair. Kanawha County Delegate Walt Hall.
2: Beginning January 1, 2027, all policies will have this coverage, and it's up to us to make folks aware of check with your insurance company.
1: West Virginia is just the third state to mandate the coverage. State lawmakers will get together in a few days in Tucker County, and it sounds like CPS will be up for discussion.
3: The state lawmakers will convene for interim meetings at the Canaan Valley State Park next week. On WAJR's Talk of the Town, Democrat Senator Joey Garcia and Republican counterpart Jay Taylor both said the state investment in DOHS and CPS needs to be increased and there must be more accountability.
4: We don't know what's going on. The transparency is not there. The accountability is not there. And we need to be laser focused on that and getting behind the curtain.
3: Interim meetings begin Sunday, June 14th. I'm Mike Nolting for WVMetroNews.com.
1: The West Virginia Mountaineers will open up the College World Series. West Virginia will take on Troy beginning at 2 o'clock Eastern time on Friday from Omaha, Nebraska. That's the first game of the CWS. The game will be on ESPN. Metro News will have comprehensive coverage from Omaha beginning later this week. 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
6: For nearly 15 years, forecasting across the Mountain State has taught me that accuracy is everything. 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
1: The oldest building at the Capitol Complex in Charleston is getting a multi-million dollar facelift. Director of General Services Bob Kilpatrick says the Holly Grove Mansion is getting a lot of interior and exterior work.
7: There is historic preservation elements that are going into it to maintain, you know, original woodwork, to repair the slate roof. We'll touch the exterior of the building again because it needs some work. 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
1: 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Dave Allen in the host chair. Open line, West Virginia. Your time to shine. 1-800-765-TALK. That is the phone number. Text 304-TALK-304. I'm just kind of interested to see your take on the president's interview with Crystal Welker. I meet the press yesterday. As I mentioned, I was watching it in real time. Actually, I say I was watching real time. I was actually reading, and I had the TV on yesterday, and I wasn't even aware that the president was going to be on Meet the Press. Generally speaking, on Sundays, I've got it on some of the news programs. I have to catch Mr. Steyerwald, on the Hill. I've got to do that at 10 o'clock on News Nation. But I flipped it over NBC, and I had heard while I was reading, I heard Crystal Welker say, we're going to have the interview with the president coming up. And then I just heard this yelling back and forth. It was like a Jerry Springer episode. That's what it was like to me. And I can honestly say I don't think I've ever seen anything quite

just, you know, in case you didn't hear some of the comments, and look, you may say the president was perfectly okay, and that's okay. That's okay. This is a quote. This is what he said to Kristen Welker. You're either crooked or you're stupid. Your elections are crooked. Meet the Press is crooked. And so is ABC and CBS and CNN. All right, let's call it quits because I've had enough. Thank you, darling. Have a good time. And then he proceeded to walk out and took off the microphone and walked out. And while Krista Welker was saying something to the fact of, look, I came all the way here, you know, to do this interview. And that was pretty much the end of that. And then at one point, I guess when, you know, that was recorded a couple of days ago, when she's back in the studio, she says, we'll try to have him on again. And I'm thinking, okay, because that one went so well. I mean, I was just kind of speechless. And trust me, it takes a whole heck of a lot to make me speechless. But I was speechless. All I have to say. Text says, on your morning show, both you and Danny Jones trash Trump. How about some equal time? Look, people that have listened to me know I have an open door policy. I do a segment called Open Line West Virginia, which is what this is now. You're free to call. You're free to text. And I haven't gone through all the texts yet, but I promise you that some of them are going to be pro-Trump. And that's fine. I'm just asking for opinions at this point right now. I did on the local show, gave my opinion. I thought he came across as completely unhinged. That's the way that I viewed it. Doesn't mean my opinion's right. I'm just saying that's the way I saw it. But yeah, any time, and as far as equal time, I mean, yeah, we did talk about that with Danny today, but I mean, name Greg Thomas mean anything to you? Mike Stewart, Rob Cornelius? I mean, people that I have on from time to time that kind of are on the other side. Text, the government will pay for free internet, but not potable water. You thirsty yet? Says the texter. The federal government continues to prop up failing coal businesses. I thought free market was free market, and our government is supposedly of the people, by the people, and for the people. I guess it's of the people, by the people, for corporations. The texter goes on to say the state should use the coal money for clean water since the coal companies dirtied it, says a texter. Dex says, your interview on the organ donations, well, dang, I had to pull over. Vision got blurry for some reason. Great interview. Well, that was an Amanda Barron joint right there. I mean, that was all AB on that one. She and Stephanie set that one up, and I was just along for the ride. It was a great story, by the way. If you haven't, it does pull on the heartstrings a little bit. If you haven't had a chance to hear the interview that we did last hour, and it had to do with a young boy who was killed in an accident, and his mother made sure that he was an organ donor, and his heart was given to a little boy from Indiana. And I guess this past weekend, the family from Indiana drove to Logan County, the community of Omar in Logan County, to meet with the family. And I think there was a car show and things of that nature. And it was a good story. But I can't take credit. That's all Amanda Bear. Tech said, so proud of this Mountaineer team. Let's go Mountaineers. Text, I'm so tired of hearing about Trump. So tired of paying these gas and grocery prices. I'm so tired of the administration hiding Trump's health problems. It's time to move on and refocus on democracy while serving the people, not billionaires, says the texter. Text says, Dave, talk to my cousin in Florida, and even down there, everyone's talking about WVU baseball. I watched, says the texter, the Trump interview yesterday, and you're right. The word unhinged is correct. I seriously thought he was going to have a stroke. At one point, as somebody who was watching it live and noticing how red his face was getting and how much the volume was going up in his voice, I thought he was about to have a medical emergency. I really did. 1-800-765-TALK is the phone number. Text 304-TALK 304. Text, regulations protect workers and citizens from harmful results of mining and other activities. The companies who create the hazards that

0: the regulations protect do not care about anything but profits. If you think that regulations are not needed, then I suggest you try fishing in Cabin Creek, or better yet, drink the water from Cabin Creek. Text, after watching the Meet the Press interview with Trump, the only thing I have to say is 25th Amendment. Anyone? Text, Donald Trump is evil. He can't tolerate the truth. People who support him are worse than Trump. He has dementia, which excuses some, but not all of his behavior. I don't know that that has been proven, but I do think there are cognitive issues there. I do. I really do. And to be fair, I was screaming the same thing about Joe Biden. 1-800-765-TALK. That's a phone number. Text 304-TALK-304. Text says, I'm not sure why the president even agrees to do interviews anymore. The way he's treated, if it were me, I wouldn't even do interviews. Biden and Kamala didn't. Last part's a fair statement. The last part of that is a fair statement. It is 19 minutes away from 3 o'clock. It's a Monday afternoon. 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We'll take a break and have more after this.
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0: Welcome back to the show. It is 14 minutes away from 3 o'clock on a Monday. It's Open Line West Virginia, 1-800-765-TALK. That is phone number. Text 304-TALK-304. I do want to remind you about the State of Mind series. Hoppy Kirchville sitting down with three people with three different perspectives on data centers. Last week, Chris Morris, the director of the West Virginia Data Economy Office, joined Hoppy. You can go back and watch that on the website or on Metro News Television. Next up, Amy Margolis, who's the executive director of Tucker United. That is coming up later this week on Thursday. Then the following week, Dato Slezik, who is the executive vice president of energy infrastructure investments at QTS Data Centers. 3 weeks, three different perspectives on data centers on Metro News Television, presented by Hope Gas and by Greer Industries. 1-800-765-TALK. That is the phone number. Text 304-TALK-304. Text says the media cares way more about this than the general public. This is why legacy media is dying. Perhaps, well, number one, well, I'm not going to get into that argument. But I will say that, I don't know, maybe it's because, you know, your social media feed is filled with things that are of interest to you. And so mine was filled with a lot of people yesterday talking about this. Some for and some chastising the president and some chastising the other side. Crystal Welker. 1-800-765-TALK is the phone number. Text 304-TALK-304. Your Trump derangement syndrome is showing, Dave. All right. Text, hey, Dave, if the texter is sick of this administration covering up President Trump's health issues, he should have kicked the bucket on the Biden administration. Obvious cover-up of Biden's health issues. Typical dumbocrat, says the text. Look, I was one that after I saw that horrific presidential debate, and we all remember, and I remember I was watching it live, and when Joe Biden was basically having a meltdown on stage, I mean, it was really sad to watch. And I remember turning to my wife and saying, Trump is handling this perfectly. And he did, because basically he didn't say anything. He just stood back and basically metaphorically pointed at the president, which he didn't actually do, but pointed at the president going, are you seeing what I'm seeing here? I was one from the very, I mean, that said there is a cover up here on Joe Biden and his health. I mean, you ain't got to be no neurologist to figure it out. Watch an interview that he did, which he didn't do that many. Watch a press event. It was, and that's what really angered me about a lot of hardcore Democrats who would not acknowledge it. Who just simply would not acknowledge it. Some did. Some did. 1-800-765-TALK is a phone number. Text 304-TALK-304. Text says the nuclear Iran excuse is Trump grasping at straws for his Iran screw-up. All of his actions against Iran haven't gone to plan because his plan sucks. And the splat on the wall that stuck to rationalize the war is they'll nuke us if they get nuclear capable. Typical conservative fear-mongering rooted in a screw-up. Says the texter. Text says, not sure why people even had those tents on Randy's Ridge with severe weather in the forecast. And that discussion with a couple of people. But again, it's hindsight's 20/20. Thankfully, there were injuries, but none of them were. I don't want to say they weren't serious. If it happens to you, it's serious. no matter what it is. But it could have been a lot worse. But I would say, and I base this on absolutely nothing, but going forward, by the time next year rolls around, Randy's Ridge might look a little bit different. Just saying, especially on days when there is severe weather in the forecast, which there was. Tech says, I doubt he fulfills his entire term, much less run again. Well, Donald Trump can't run again. Or can he? I don't know. Tech said, I watched the Trump interview. Trump was unhinged and way out of line, but the interviewer should not have reacted emotionally like she did. You would think the host of Meet the Press would be more professional. 1-800-765-TALK. That is the phone number. Text 304-TALK-304. Text says, I agree it's time for Trump to go. I love the guy and appreciate what he's done to lead America back, but this is getting more sad every day. Text says, hey, Dave, love the show. Well, thank you. Thank you very much. Text, Dave, just want to let people that bought a new car made overseas during the tariffs on goods or do thousands of dollars in refunds. Don't let them rip you off. You paid the tariff tax, says the texter. Text, how many more times is Trump going to announce the war in Iran is almost over? Text, Dave, I can't afford to live in West Virginia anymore. Utilities are out of control. PSC needs investigated. No other president, says the texter, has had to endure the relentlessness of the media attacks like President Trump has. God bless him for putting up with it, because I sure couldn't. Text, Dave, nothing has gotten better in West Virginia. Matter of fact, things have gotten worse, and it's a sad day to be a Mountaineer. Texas, Trump is crashing the country, and we're talking about Biden's debate flub. LMAO, Trump wears diapers, says the texter. I am just doing it for a comparison. I'm doing it as a pair. I want the president of the United States, no matter who it is, to succeed. Okay? 100%. I want the president to succeed. I think there is something seriously wrong with Donald Trump at this point, and just like I thought there was something seriously wrong with Joe Biden. Text, Dave, you diagnosed Biden as mentally challenged, but question if Trump has dementia. Turn in your medical license. I will do that. You're right. I'll turn in my medical license. No more Dr. Dave. Text says, June 8th, so glad we got all those potholes fixed by the end of May, like the governor promised. 2:53. With that, we'll take a break. We'll wrap it up after this.
2: 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This is Metro News Midday. Metro News, the voice of West Virginia.
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0: Welcome back to the show. About 3 minutes before 3 o'clock on a Monday afternoon, action continues. The State Baseball Tournament, Jack Cook Field in Huntington. 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One game in the books already, and another one is being played as we speak. The entire crew is there, and speaking to the entire crew, it looks like everybody weekly, except for me and you, are going to Omaha.
26: Well, somebody's got to hold down the fort.
0: That's it.
26: You know?
0: We'll be here. They're sending everybody out there.
26: That's good.
0: I think it's wonderful.
26: You ever been to Omaha?
0: I've never been to Omaha. I'm going to
26: present. Been there once.
0: Okay.
26: Been there once years ago.
0: Okay.
26: But it's been a long time.
0: Okay.
26: Long time. Well,
0: I look forward to those guys telling me about the food out there.
26: Yeah. I remember the old ballpark where they used to play the college baseball World Series, but I've never been to the new park.
0: Speaking of food, as I just was, one of my favorite subjects, I'm going to give a big shout out to somebody, and we may actually be featuring them in a future lunch spot. My wife and I, for the first time, had food on Saturday morning, and I'm probably going to get the name wrong, from Oscar's Breakfast Burgers and Beer. Right? There's three B's in there somewhere. It's Oscar.
26: You're close, man.
0: In Barbersville.
26: You're close.
0: My God, it was fantastic.
26: Really?
0: Got breakfast down there, a little country fried steak with the gravy on it.
26: Oh, man.
0: Some eggs. I believe it or not, I'm very picky about my eggs. I like my eggs cooked sunny side up, and I want them as runny as possible.
26: It's funny you talked about chicken fried steak,
0: and they
26: because
0: were good.
26: We had never talked about that with Chef Paul Smith until we did last week.
0: Okay.
26: About, is country fried steak a bridge too far for the home cook? You know?
0: Okay. My wife had chicken and waffles.
26: How'd she do?
0: Hey, it was great, too. It was great. So, give a big shout out to this. So, you should go check it out. Something, a great atmosphere.
26: Barbersville,
0: too.
26: Right?
0: Yeah. 8:15 on a Saturday morning. Packed out on a Saturday morning. All right, what you got on the show today?
26: Well, we're talking about, have you been seeing the story about the price of the tickets for the NBA Finals game tonight? This is the most expensive game in terms of tickets in the history of basketball. Full stop.
0: All right.
26: Full stop.
0: That'll be coming up on Hotline on many of these same stations. Matt Guitar Murphy, Stephanie Pauly, thank you so much for producing the show today. I'll be back to do it once again tomorrow. Till then, have fun. Love somebody.
15: WEPM Martinsburg and WCST Berkeley Springs, a WVRC media station. 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
27: Talks with Iran thrown into question again. On Lisa Brady, Fox News, this time after fighting between Iran and Israel.
28: Iran launching those ballistic missiles into Israel for the first time since the ceasefire went into effect in early April. Israeli forces carrying out retaliatory strikes inside Iran. President Trump posting on Truth Social, quote, Both sides, Israel and Iran, are looking to do an immediate ceasefire. Final negotiations on peace are proceeding, subject to ignorance or stupidity getting in its way. The blockade will remain in place and in full force and effect until a final deal is reached.
27: Fox's Lucas Tomlinson at the White House. The fighting did stop, but both Iran and Israel warning they could resume strikes as Israel vows to keep targeting Iran-backed Hezbollah in Lebanon. Tonight, President Trump plans to become the first sitting U.S. president to attend an NBA Finals game as the Knicks and Spurs meet for Game 3 at New York's Madison Square Garden.
5: Our security posture combines drones as well as advanced counter-drone technology, protective intelligence, specialized tactical teams.
27: Matt McCool, special agent in charge of the Secret Service New York field office. Public watch parties will happen in other parts of the city, but not at the Garden, where five people were stabbed under the arena in Penn Station yesterday. The suspect also injured and was sent to the hospital. Day three of a manhunt in Ohio after the mass shooting at a festival over the weekend.
6: Police in Toledo looking for possibly two suspects who they think may have been shooting at each other, who hit and injured 12 people at a street festival Saturday.
7: We have every confidence in the police department. We have every confidence that they will find and be able to arrest the individuals who participated in this.
6: Ohio Governor Mike DeWine. For now, police say they're tracking multiple leads.
27: Fox's Jeff Manasso. They're also urging festival goers to offer any photos or videos. An earthquake off the coast of Cuba. No word of any injuries, but shaking reported as far north as Central Florida. 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
23: It is 3 minutes past the top of the hour in the Panhandle News Network newsroom. Good afternoon, I'm Luke Wiggs. A blood drive was held in Berkeley County on Thursday in Staff Sergeant Andrew Wolf's name, the injured National Guardsman who was shot in the line of duty the day before Thanksgiving in Washington, D.C. Now, the blood drive also paid tribute to Specialist Sarah Beckstrom, who passed away as a result of her injuries, and it was a good example of the work the Wolf family continues to do in the aftermath of a very challenging experience. Andrew Wolf's mother, Melody, was a guest on Friday's Panhandle Live.
10: The statistics that we got at the end of the day, there was 115 units collected, and I know the goal was 100, so it was a successful blood drive. Supporting the blood drives, even if it's not in Andy or Sarah's name, but there are so many around. His life was saved, you know, going to the hospital with two units of blood, and then he received two more at the hospital.
23: You can find that complete interview on our Panhandle News Network Spotify page. An important weekend election for West Virginia Democrats. Here's Metro News' Brad McElhaney.
11: The state Democratic Party chairman, who has been the Democratic Party chairman for the past 4 years, will remain the chairman. That is Mike Pushkin. And, you know, to be honest, he did face a challenge from the first vice chair, Teresa Torceva, who has been, you know, in that second in command position.
23: That election was held on Saturday. A guest on this morning's Panhandle Live was West Virginia Eastern Panhandle Weather's Will Astle. He says that pop-up thunderstorms could be a trend throughout the week.
12: Today and tomorrow are going to be actually quite nice. It'll be slowly warming up each day, but by the time we get to Thursday, we're going to be getting close to 97, 98, 99 degrees, and you're definitely going to see an increase in humidity. And we're not expecting severe thunderstorms, but anytime you get, I like to call it the Triple H, the hazy, hot, and humid, you're going to get the pop-up, what we call pulse, P-U-L-S-E, pulse thunderstorms.
23: We'll have your complete AccuWeather forecast coming up in just a couple of moments. The West Virginia University baseball team is in the College World Series. 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
14: Here is your Panhandle News Network forecast. This afternoon will bring mostly sunny skies with a high of 83. Tonight, expect mainly clear conditions with a low of 61. Tomorrow will feature a mix of clouds and sun with a high of 84. Tomorrow night will be partly cloudy, warm and humid with a low of 68. With your Panhandle News Network forecast, I'm meteorologist Joe Lundberg.

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1: All right. Hello, West Virginia. We are back for more in the 304. 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Ooh, it's a hot one. Coop, it's a Kanawha Valley hot box out there.
2: It's a heater.
1: You know, it's one of those days where if you're in the living room and you look out the window and you think, oh, there's a lot of clouds out there. I don't see the sun. And then you step out, it's like, oof.
2: Yeah, very hot.
1: Very hot. So be aware. Checking in around 89 degrees at the moment here in Charleston. So we'll keep you updated on that. We're not going to play the breaking news sounder if we get above 90, but just be aware of it. You know, don't you like it when you get into your car and you fire it up and you see that internal temperature in the car click over at about 110?
2: Oh, yeah. Yeah, it's always, you're always late. And I've known people that make the argument, it's like, it's 100 degrees outside. It's like, it's 100 degrees in your car. Well, the temperature wouldn't be that. It's in the heat. It's not reflective on the, but anyway, it's hot.
1: Does your car air conditioner work very quickly?
2: You know, the car that I drive every day is an older Corolla, and it gets cold in about 4 seconds.
1: Really?
2: It's amazing. Yeah, really? It's one of the great benefits of that old car is not a lot of fancy stuff in it. You turn it on, you have the heat on icebox, and it gets cold in a hurry. It's very nice.
1: Here's a fun fact that I have no proof of, that a smaller car will cool down faster because it's smaller.
2: Is that probably
1: accurate?
2: I mean, there's less volume of air, so it has to be true.
1: That's one in a row.
2: Yeah, I can't imagine that it's not true. And I think that there's also... I don't know. I just think I have a LARP. My SUV just doesn't blow as cold. I don't know why. Like the type of cold that comes out of my Toyota is real cold, and it gets the cab very cold very quickly. But my bigger, it's like, you know, just not all that cold. I don't know what to deal with.
1: So I was running around quite a bit outside on Saturday. Maybe not so much yesterday, but out and about quite a bit on Saturday. Metro News, if you just tuned in, Metro News is your home for all of the West Virginia high school baseball action. Today is Class AA quarterfinal games. And where do we stand on this? Oh, Logan's starting to open up a can on Doddridge County. It's 8-3 now in the bottom of the sixth inning. Logan has put up a crooked number, three runs here in the bottom of the sixth inning, and they're still batting. So keep your eyes on that. Wheeling Central walked their game off earlier today at 10 a.m. Coop, we've got a 5 o'clocker. All right. How many of these games you carrying on ESPN, Charles?
2: Oh, the majority of them.
1: Really?
2: Majority of them. I don't think I'm going to get every single one in, but all the regional teams to us, all the championship games on Friday, I think I missed maybe two games all week long. Okay. I have the vast majority of them over on 1490. Some of the local teams will be elevated over on the flagship.
1: And no matter where you're listening, you can always access all the games at the website.
2: That's correct.
1: You can access all the games at the website. And I noticed Joe Brocato's kind of doing some wrap-ups on these individual games, including we're going to hear the walk-off of the Wheeling Central win here in just a little bit. Man, what a crazy day for WVU baseball this weekend, right?
2: Amazing.
1: Just
2: yeah, no
1: crazy,
2: doubt.
1: Crazy situation where you have the lopsided win over Cal Poly, and then the collapsing of the MAC tent in the rain delay. It led the news on CBS at 6:30 on Saturday, and was part of. It was one of those things where, you know, I'm not really sure why the national news focuses so much on weather. I never have quite figured that out. But I guess we
2: really
1: just like
2: else.
1: Weather, right?
2: It's really something else that my push notification for it was mass casualty event.
1: Yes. Yeah, mine too.
2: And so we had been watching the game earlier, but obviously when, you know, the delay and everything happened, we had gone off to do other things. So I was like, mass casualty event? I mean, I mean, I hate to say, but in this day and age, your mind goes to different things other than a tent being blown over.
1: Yeah.
2: And not to make light of that situation, but just feeling the empathy there, because in the industry that I'm in, we deal with these giant tents all the time. And that is, if you don't know, you know, sort of the ebb and flow of how these things work and putting tents up, they can be a hassle, especially in wind and weather and
1: sure.
2: things like that. I mean, we pretty much take ours down at the first hint of any kind of weather, because they will do exactly this. And so you got to be really careful with them.
1: Yeah. So it led the national news on a couple of the networks. On Saturday at 6:30, and it could have been worse. Could have been worse. But now West Virginia's on to the College World Series. You think there'll be a lot of fans that'll go to that? Head out to Omaha, man. I was telling Dave Allen, I've only been to Omaha one time in my life, and that was years ago. What's the best way to go? Maybe fly to KC and maybe drive over.
2: I'm trying to think. I think that might be.
1: Because it's probably pretty expensive to fly into Omaha.
2: Yeah, yeah. I think it might be the only plain state that I haven't been to.
1: Really?
2: I think so. There's one that I skipped that I just, you know, there's no reason to go there otherwise. So I think it's just one of the ones in traversing the country. Most of my trips across country, I would touch like 30-some states. And I think that like Nebraska is one of the ones I didn't hit all that often. I don't think I hit over there.
1: We know now, we didn't know officially until earlier this afternoon. We now know what time WVU's game at the College World Series is going to start on Friday. It will be a 2 o'clock game against the Troy Trojans. You know, here's the thing, Coop. I've told this before.
2: This is so wild, isn't it? We Cal Poly Sa and Troy. Here we are marching towards the national title.
1: What's so funny is I told you I spent a couple of years. I was like the TV voice of the local ESPN regional package for Troy football a few years ago. And I've been to the Troy basketball arena. I mean, literally, I've been to Troy a lot. I have no idea where their baseball field is. I was never there. And now they're playing against WVU in the College World Series. So that will be Friday afternoon. At 2 o'clock,
2: right in our window, man.
1: I know it's awesome.
2: We get in our window. The baseball team has cut us some favors.
1: Yeah, that's
2: we've had some pretty good window opportunities.
1: Yeah,
2: there.
1: So we'll be talking a little bit more about that as we move along this afternoon. I was telling Dave Allen in the break. It's so funny. He's on the air for 4 hours a day. I can't remember what the things I talked to him about, whether it was on the air or off the air. But I believe this may have been off the air. Do you realize that yesterday, last night, was probably the first Sunday primetime window where there was no NBA playoff or NHL Stanley Cup playoff games in maybe 2 months?
2: Yeah, it was weird because I've been carrying those things on our ESPN station, primarily some on CHS, and I had to check the schedule a bunch of times Saturday morning. I kept on saying, there's nothing Sunday night?
1: I know.
2: And there was nothing Sunday night.
1: Yeah. I mean, the hockey game on Saturday night was just crazy where Carolina scored 3 goals in the space of like 39 seconds and then got the game to overtime, and then Vegas won it. So that's game 4 of the NHL will be tomorrow night, and NBA game 3, which is the focus of our question of the day here in just a little bit, we'll set that. Did you see the story today where Jerry Seinfeld can't get floor seats for the game tonight?
2: Ooh, uh-oh.
1: Doesn't that sound like that would be a great episode of Seinfeld?
2: It sounds like a bit already, you know? Yeah. What's the deal with not being able to get seats on the floor?
1: Right, and Kramer was I can get you down there, Jerry.
2: Don't they know who I am?
1: But it seems hard to believe that somebody like that, who's such a public figure in New York and a public figure who's a big sports fan, would go into the garden and then go into the upper deck and go up instead of down.
2: I mean, did he have to call Spike Lee to try to get some tickets? You know, was he like Larry David? Hey, man, what's going on here? I can't get tickets to the game.
1: Yeah, we're just talking about how expensive the tickets are for this game tonight. Now, here's the thing. There will probably be a story right before tip-off where they'll say something like, wow, tickets for this thing have gone down like $1,000, you know? But here's the thing, Coop. I mean, say, for example, there's a ticket on the floor that's currently listed for $75,000, and you snag it for like $62,500. Are you feeling really good about that?
2: No.
1: Can you imagine explaining that to your wife, that you spent $62,000 for a seat to a basketball game, and say, but babe, listen, it came down $15,000 right before tip-off?
2: If something happened, the only thing that would really make that worthwhile is if something historic happened during the game that would make the ticket stub worth something. You know, where like showing provenance that you were there or that you had something from the game. You know, like if something crazy happened, like a great scoring feat or something crazy happened. That would maybe make it worthwhile where you could, man, as a, but let's face it, it's not people like you or me that's going to this game.
1: Oh, man.
2: I mean, unless they get a media pass, but you're not getting media passes that easy to this.
1: Listen, I'm not getting into the politics of the situation, but man, in McDowell County, they don't have clean water. One out right. of every five West Virginia kids goes to bed hungry every single night. But this basketball game is going to be filled with finance bros and celebrities that don't feel a thing if they can drop like $50,000 to go to a basketball game.
2: It's crazy.
1: That's not right, is it? And now we understand why people hate us so much. But anyway, that's speaking of hate, how you feeling about the Reds?
2: Oh,
1: how you feeling about the Reds,
2: man,
1: today?
2: Boy, was that ever a great segue into talking about the Cincinnati Redlegs.
1: I got my own pain, man.
2: Oh, I know. We're kind of on the same. We're kind of on the same pier. Seeing who's going to jump off first, I think.
1: No, move over. I'm jumping. Is there room for two on the plank? It's so funny.
2: Oh my gosh, I got the numbers for. Well, actually, I have the numbers now. I don't think we're going to do Good, Bad, and the Ugly now, right?
1: So no. We have so, scheduled guests.
2: I have all the numbers for it, and it is, man. It is so unreasonably ugly when it comes to the Cincinnati Reds. Let me see. Since May 1st, so they had a 3.47 ERA until May 1st. Since May 1st, their bullpen has an ERA of 6.55, 43 points worse than the next worst in baseball. That's the worst in baseball, 43 points worse than the next worst. Their walk rate of almost 15% is the second worst in the expansion era, trailing only the 2000 Pittsburgh Pirates. Hey, maybe we'll catch you and we'll get you off that list, you know? Uh-huh. In the ninth inning alone, they have a 7.65 ERA, dead last in the majors. The pen has blown multiple multi-run leads, and they have the worst record in baseball. It is an absolute travesty what is happening with that bullpen.
1: It's so good that you were able to rattle off those red stats before Jeff got his headset on.
2: Yeah, man. I know Jeff is feeling the pain. Jeff was on vacation, and he still had to send me a couple of like, here we go.
1: Hey, before we go any farther, let's play that clip I sent you from the Reds' dad of the year.
2: Oh, okay. Well, just one second.
1: Jeff, did you see this yesterday at the game? There's a Reds fan in St. Louis. He's wearing a Reds jersey. There's a ball stuck on the top of the wall. He takes his child and dangles him by his legs to see if the child can reach the foul ball. And this is the way that the Reds TV network covered it. Do we have a Coop?
3: Mm-hmm. Cardinals the lead. He got wedged there just over the wall.
4: So that dude's going to sacrifice his son.
3: It's a different method.
2: A bunch of people come running down and like, don't do that.
3: And it's a Reds fan, too. I had both hands on him. He's in the same Cardinals leading.
1: I mean, yeah, that wasn't a fan. That was the usher who rushed
2: yeah,
1: over
2: I
1: to
2: know,
1: say,
2: I
1: you,
2: know.
1: You can't dangle your child over the wall to get a ball.
2: This would be one of those moments. This would be one of those teaching moments with my daughter, because this is something my daughter would beg me to do. She'd be like, grab me by the feet, Dad, and hold me down there. I'll get it for you. And I would have to be like, honey, I can't do that.
1: Well, when I first saw that clip, I thought, okay, well, the Reds have had a long weekend, but at least maybe I can throw some shade on those Cardinal fans, the quote-unquote greatest fans in baseball. But then it turned out it was a Reds guy. And the look on his face at the final cutaway where he's just like, I don't know, man. Maybe that wasn't such a good idea. To hang Junior over the wall by his legs to get like a $10 baseball. How was your vacation, Jeff?
5: It was good, Dave.
1: Where'd you go?
5: Where'd you go? Spent just a couple of days, as Hoppy would call it, at the mothership.
1: Oh, nice.
5: We were visiting family, actually. Family. Over in my wife's family, part of her family over in Suffolk, Virginia.
1: Nice.
5: Tidewater nice. Area. And I could keep thinking about is Virginia Tech recruits in the Frank Beamer era.
1: 757, baby, represent.
5: But anyway, spent a little time at Williamsburg and spent a little time at Monticello.
1: Oh, nice. Nice. Yeah. I've never been there.
5: Never been. It's my first trip. It's very interesting. very interesting. You learn a lot. Good American history there. And so, you know, Thomas Jefferson's place. So, it, yeah, it was interesting.
1: Tell you, Jeff, you taught me this years ago, and I think about it every weekend. Man, I've got to have that lawn mowed for the weekend. I got to have it mowed for the weekend, you know? And thankfully, it was this weekend.
5: Well, good, Dave.
1: So, who mowed your lawn while you were gone?
5: I mowed it before I left.
1: Of course you did. Of course you did. Of course you did. Well,
2: I have a feeling you do that whenever you go on vacation, right? Or out of town, you got to mow your lawn. Because something I always have. I clean the house. I mow the lawn. Like, I do all of that. So when I come home, like, the house is pristine. Lawn's good. Inside's clean. Like,
1: that's
2: I do
1: what
2: all
1: Linda
2: that
1: does. It's crazy when we get ready to go out of town. It's like, you know, sheets have to be washed. All the towels have to be
2: done. It drives my wife crazy. It drives my wife crazy. But I will pristinely clean the house before I leave it when we're going anywhere.
1: Yeah, it's true. Because when you want to come back, you're going
2: to
1: crash out.
2: You want
1: right?
2: it to be nice.
1: You're
2: going to
1: crash out. Let me do our question of the day. Oh, question of the day. When I saw some of these numbers about the prices people are paying to go see the Knicks tonight. By the way, think about this. If the Knicks win tonight and the potential is there for a game clinching, a game four, some of these tickets in secondary markets, individual tickets, are going to be going for $100,000. All right? The current resale get-in price for Game 3 tonight between the Knicks and the Spurs is $8,200. The average price has more than doubled since Wednesday, cementing these NBA Finals as the most expensive and the least accessible ever. The most tickets available, north of $75,000. One ticket is on sale right now for a little over $97,000 for one basketball game. The cheapest ticket available on the resale market for Game 4 is now $13,000. Dozens of tickets listed at more than $100,000. All right? So here's the question of the day, and it's sponsored by Selango Law. If you got courtside tickets for tonight's NBA Finals Game 3 as a gift, would you use those seats or would you sell them? And if you could pick anyone in history to sit with you at this game, who would you choose? If you got courtside tickets to tonight's NBA Finals game in New York as a gift, would you use those tickets or sell them? And if you could pick anyone in history to sit with you at this game, who would you choose? To respond, text those in. 304-TALK 304, 304-8255 304. Tweet me, I'm on Exit Weekly, WEEKLEY. All right, Jeff, what's up in the news? What are we working on today?
5: Well, several things at the website, WVMetroNews.com. Dave, this is a week when a lot of laws take effect in West Virginia that were passed in the final few days of the legislative session. We focus on one of those at the website. And in West Virginia has become the third state to mandate health insurance coverage for scalp cooling systems that are used in treatment of cancer, particularly breast cancer.
1: Okay.
5: Which is not obviously a blood cancer. And so you can wear these are FDA approved, that stops the chemotherapy from going into your head.
1: Okay.
5: And so it can save your hair, basically. And so we have a story focusing on that. All that coverage will take effect with 2027 policies in West Virginia. You can read that story at the website. Got a couple of crime stories. Also, this is when the feeding sites begin, school's out for the summer. Feeding sites begin across West Virginia for kids. We have a story you can link to some of that information. Baseball tournament underway, of course.
1: Yep.
5: Game time for the West Virginia game and the College World Series. I've been to Omaha, by the way. And all that and more at the website.
1: Logan, by the way, has expanded their lead on Doddridge County, 10-3. Doddridge County batting in the top of the seventh inning. How about that Brendan Sorsby thing? Did you see that today?
5: Yeah, I saw that.
1: See that, Cooper? Brendan Sorsby is now eligible to play. Oh, you know who's coming in to talk about it?
2: Oh, the counselor.
1: The counselor is scheduled for a visit today at 5:33 to explain the legal angles, and there are many of the Brendan Sorsby eligibility
2: issues. Maybe the right sponsor or lobbyist or whatever got through. Hard to tell.
1: Jeff, good to have you back, man.
5: Good to see you.
1: Good to talk to you. All right, we'll take a quick break, and we'll come back with a whole lot more. Stay tuned.
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1: We're up and running on a Monday edition of the show, and we are glad you're listening. Tell you what, let's take a break for local news here at the bottom. And when we come back, we'll tell you more about the Metro News Scholarship in conjunction with West Virginia Wesleyan. This is Metro News, the voice of West Virginia.

0: West Virginia Metro News, I'm Jeff Jenkins. Thousands of West Virginia school kids will continue to get their meals this summer through the state's feeding sites. Those are starting this week. State Department of Education Child Nutrition Coordinator Samantha Reeves says there are many children who struggle with food insecurity.
1: And in our state, we have 85% of our public school children qualify for free or reduced priced meals. So that shows you how important these programs are.
0: You can find a feeding site near you in a story we have posted at WVEMetroNews.com. The state parole board has once again denied parole for Rachel Shove, one of two women who pleaded guilty to the 2012 murder of Montague County teenager Skylar Neese in a high-profile case. Shove was before the parole board today seeking an early release. Neese's father read a statement asking the board to deny parole. It did. Today marks the third time Shove's been denied. Co-defendant Sheila Eddy also remains in prison. Arrests in separate cases in Wyoming and McDowell counties where the alleged victims were children. Wyoming County Sheriff's deputies say 51-year-old Porky Acord of Clear Fork's charged with soliciting a minor and traveling to engage in sexual acts. In McDowell County, sheriff's deputies say Bobby Jim Kennedy was arrested Sunday on five charges, including first and second degree sexual assault and child sexual abuse by a guardian, child abuse creating risk of injury, and providing alcohol to a minor. Read about both of those at our website. 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For 40 years, the voice of West Virginia.
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0: We now know when the WVU baseball team will play its first game in the College World Series in Omaha, Nebraska. That will be the opening game of the World Series at 2 o'clock on Friday against Troy. Metro News' Greg Carey will follow the Mountaineer baseball team in Omaha this week. Watch for Greg's reports beginning tomorrow at WVMetroNews.com. Again, the Mountaineers set to play Troy. That's a 2 o'clock game on Friday on ESPN. From the Metro News Anchor Desk, I'm Jeff Jenkins.
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0: All right, welcome back to the show. 26 minutes till the hour. You know, we're going to talk to John Waltz from West Virginia Wesleyan here in just a moment about the Metro News Scholar Program in conjunction with West Virginia Wesleyan. Voting underway right now, and there's a bunch of details about the finalists at the website, wvmetronews.com. Go to the main page and then swing over to the right and go about, what do you think, Coop? About a third of the way down the thing, and you see a really cute girl in her graduation. That's where you go. You click on the cute girl in the graduation outfit, and it's not a modeling thing. Okay, it's about the scholarship situation.
1: So that's right. It's also at wvscholar.com/finalists.
0: There you go. So we'll get to that. We'll get to all that in just a sec. Let me do a quick reset on our question of the day because we're starting to get some pretty interesting responses to this. Question of the day, sponsored by Selango Law. The current resale get-in price for NBA Finals Game 3 tonight at Madison Square Garden in New York, the game between the Knicks, who are up on the Spurs, 2-0 in this best of seven, is $8,200 and a little bit more. And for courtside tickets, hold on to something, for one game, $70,000. Hey, man, do you worry about whether you're paying $50 or $60 for parking? If you are paying over $70,000 for a seat, probably not. So here's the question of the day, and it is sponsored by Selango Law. If you got courtside tickets for tonight's NBA Finals Game 3 as a gift, would you use those seats or sell them? And if you could pick

0: E-K-L-E-Y. John Waltz is the Vice President for Enrollment and Marketing at West Virginia Wesleyan, and he is joining us now to talk a little bit about the Metro News West Virginia Wesleyan Scholarship Program, where the voting is underway and will run through June the 14th. How are you doing today, John?
1: Doing great. Let me tell you, I'm a Knicks fan. Might have to sell the tickets.
0: Well, there you go. Even I guess it also kind of depends on who gave them to you as a gift, right?
1: Right.
0: If it was
1: right.
0: A relative.
1: Might be offended.
0: Yeah, you might have to go. All right. So let's talk a little bit about the process. You have been on multiple shows, but for those of you listening who have not heard the finalists, can you go down the list?
1: Yeah, sure. Be happy to do that. And as you guys mentioned, the finalists are all listed at wvmetronews.com. They can go to wvscholar.com/finalists. And they can read about all these excellent people and watch videos about them. But yeah, I'll list them off to you in alphabetical order here. Sure. They are Aaron Ashcraft from Clarksburg, Brenna Bond from Vienna, Micah Britton from Bridgeport, Megan Brown from Chapmanville, Amara Kason from Charlestown, Raywin Fluharty from Bridgeport, Adeline Groves from Ripley, Hayden Harsiani from Princeton, Kayslyn Hughart from Beckley, William Jarvis from Somersville, Jacob Reiner from Bellevue, Matilda Rodabaugh from Craigsville, Audra Skidmore from Clarksburg, Isaac Thompson from Alum Creek, and Alexandra Winstead from Hedgesville.
0: All right. Congratulations to all the finalists. Just making it to this point is a really impressive feat. Let me ask you a little bit about the voting. Is there a tendency to get more votes at the beginning when the voting opens or at the end when voting is about to close?
1: I think we see a lot of it at the end. I think it's like college. I think some people wait to do the work until the end part there sometimes. So we see a little bit of a splash at the front, but some of the students are very active on social media. We'll see, trying to round up followers to go vote and those kind of things. And so, yeah, we'll see a good rush. People to do it, and I believe they have until the 14th to do that. So we certainly recommend people get to the website, read about these great people, if nothing else, to have really a lot of a good feeling about the young people in our state and all the excellent things that they're doing.
0: Totally agree with all that. And this process also includes an interview with each one of the finalists after they were named. We're talking with John Waltz, the Vice President of Enrollment and Marketing at West Virginia Wesleyan. You know, how long have you been associated with this program, John?
1: Oh, gosh, all the way back to the very beginning of it. I was here to be a part of it when it was formed with Bob Skinner and Hoppy and Joe Parsons and people that worked on that at the very beginning. And I don't know how many years, gosh, I should know offhand how many years we've been doing this for now, but it's been quite a few. To a person, we just every year we learn something new and we see these great students that have been doing this for, working at their time in high school and working at all these different activities and things. And it's just really a great opportunity for us every year to get to know all of them. And it's been an exciting partnership, and we're very thankful for that as well.
0: So you've been around this program for a while. In terms of the voting, do you see people impacted by the towns that they're from or the stories that their videos tell at the website? Which impacts the voting more?
1: Yeah, I think we find often that it is the stories, and the stories are often, our folks that read the essays and go through all those things. When all of our sponsors rank all of the candidates as well, they tell us that those stories and those essays are really what drive a lot of it for them. And so we do encourage people to go to the website and interact with those. Maybe they had no interest in this program at all. Go and check it out and read about the students and find one you'd like to support or others you'd like to support. And it's a really exciting thing. Some of them, of course, might know more people or might have a broader following or something like that. But we do find the stories make quite a big difference.
0: So I grew up in Bridgeport, so I've been on the campus in Buchanan at West Virginia Wesleyan multiple times. This is a wonderful program. Do you have any information about former winners, what they're up to, doctors, lawyers, post-grad plans in the corporate world or maybe private business? Do you have any stories about that?
1: All of those things, yeah, and a number of them, I think most of them that we know of, living and working in West Virginia, which is really exciting. And we have doctors in our own community that have come through this program and up into Harrison County and into those places that that have had those experiences.

0: experiences and those life-changing experiences. And we have students that want to go do a whole bunch of different things. Some of our recent winners, they're maybe interested in service, and they're interested in, you know, in improving the areas that they're from. And that's what we see most of them doing. But we have some that are teachers, that are lawyers, that have worked in government affairs and other areas. And it's been wonderful now to have done this for so long that we've seen those people have those impacts.
1: Over the course of this campaign, has there been one major that has dominated, or have there been a variety of majors at West Virginia Wesleyan?
0: It's spread pretty evenly, although like a lot of the students that attend Wesleyan, you know, sometimes the sciences and medicine are right at the top. We see some students that are undecided, and we think that's excellent. There's a lot of people that don't know exactly what they want to do when they're working through this process. They might know things that they love and not be certain about them. But certainly just like at West Virginia Wesleyan, we see a higher number sometimes of people interested in medicine and in perhaps nursing and really trying to improve our state and our region that way.
1: All right, John, a wonderful program. We're talking about the Metro News West Virginia Wesleyan Scholarship Program. Oh, one more question. There are other prizes for runners-up as well, correct?
0: That is correct, yeah. So we give a $5,000 yearly award to the first runner-up and a $2,500 yearly award to the second runner-up, and those are added on top of all the robust scholarships that Wesleyan offers for academics, some of which are as high as $18,000 a year. So, you know, a lot of the students that are finalists find that they're the top candidates. Right now we're enrolling our class for fall of 26, and many of the finalists from last year have found that they got really great scholarship opportunities to us. And the same thing with all the people that applied to the program. They're really our top priority as we get into next year, and we just can't say enough about the applicant group for this year and this group of finalists.
1: John, thanks for your time today. I do appreciate it. The voting for this scholarship program between Metro News and West Virginia Wesleyan comes to an end on June the 14th. Thanks, John. I appreciate it.
0: Thank you very much. Have a great day.
1: All right, we'll take a quick break. We'll come back with the Sound of Sports in just a minute. Stay tuned.
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4: All right, welcome back to the show. It is time for the Sound of Sports. It's a NASCAR Monday, so we'll start there. Sunday at Michigan, Denny Hamlin won the race, the 63rd of his career, and celebrated by smoking the tires of his number 11 Toyota down the straightaway in honor of Kyle Busch, his late teammate. It was Hamlin's second straight win at Michigan, where he was booed after winning there last season.
5: And he turns 40. All he's done is win since then. About everything he's done in the last 5 years. 2 weeks in a row where he starts on the pole but has to come from behind. It's like deja vu from Nashville. He just gets better and better. Denny Hamlin going to get his 4th victory here at Michigan International Speedway.
6: Yeah,
5: exclamation
6: fella.
5: Point to finish it in the Irish Hills for driver 11. Career win number 63.
6: Congrats on 63, bud.
4: There you go. Hamlin won by 11 seconds, his widest margin of victory in the Cup Series and the largest win at Michigan in 35 years. Here's Hamlin after the race on an emotional week in NASCAR.
7: Yeah, the offseason, you know, it was rough for me. It was rough for the NASCAR family. We lost a lot of people. This week we lost Gentleman Ned, you know, the original badass of the 11. We're still thinking of Kyle, Samantha, Brexton, Lennox. Just an unbelievable feeling to be able to strap in every week, and I don't take it for granted, you know, this opportunity that I'm in. I just love we're making the best of it.
4: Baseball now, we're keeping our eye on the state high school baseball tournament in Huntington. Metro News is your home for all the action. The Dirty Birds are off tonight in the Atlantic League. They open a 6-game series with High Point at Gomart Ballpark tomorrow night here in Charleston. From the big leagues in Atlanta, it was a lost weekend for the Pirates, swept by the Braves, losing Sunday 3-2. The Braves had just 3 hits yesterday, but Atlanta got the big one, a 3-run pinch hit double by the Braves' Michael Harris in the 7th.
8: Well, this could be fun. Michael Harris nursing a sore back each of the last couple of days. Now has his name called with the bases loaded and one down, caught upon the pinch hit. Swung on and banged deep to the right field line. Off the wall. They're off to the races. In to score Smith. Here comes Yaz. Here comes Mateo. Harris lays down the law. It's a 3-run bases clearing double. And the Braves surge ahead of the 7th.
9: You had one shot to play the Michael Harris card, and Walt Weiss saw that opportunity.
10: Yeah, you had the right guy at first base, and you had the right guy at the plate at the right time.
4: So Bubba Chandler came in as a bulk reliever in the 2nd inning and was cruising until the 7th when an error by Tyler Callahan and 2 walks set the stage for Harris's bases-clearing 2-bagger. Here's Chandler after the game.
11: Whatever, I mean, you know, trust whoever makes those decisions, and you know, it was working for a while. You know, Monty came in there, he had a little trouble, but got out of it and, you know, kind of gave me a good pocket to in the lineup to, you know, get going with. And I think that kind of sparked, you know, the rest of the outing. But, yeah, you know, good team. You know, sucks we got sweep, but we'll see him again. And then on to the Dodgers.
4: And the Pirates are off tonight. They'll start Paul Skeens to the mound to face the Dodgers at PNC Park tomorrow night. In St. Louis, the Reds' struggles against the division rivals continued after being swept over the weekend by the Cardinals losing 5-3 on Sunday. The Reds are now 2-13 against teams in the NL Central. Poor defense did the Reds in the eighth. The meltdown hit the boiling point when former Mountaineer Victor Scott dropped down a sack bunt.
12: You asked for it. Get a couple of guys on. Victor Scott, the second, has been dropping down sacrifice bunts all season. Get a couple of guys into scoring position. Lays it down. It's going to be a flip to third. They throw it away. It's down the line. One run scores. Velasquez will stop at third, and Victor at second. The Reds throw it away. The Cardinals take a 4-3 lead. Will the Cardinals apply the pressure? Victor Scott, the second, got it down. It's the pitcher, Maul, that's able to field it. The lefty should be an easier throw for him, but he sails it up the line. Brings in a run. The Cardinals lead it 4-3.
4: Here's Reds' Terry Francona trying to put a positive spin on it after Sunday's loss in St. Louis.
13: We talked to the guys after the game just for a minute, and it's just, it's actually the same. It's, you know, when it's the hardest to believe, you have to. And when there's doubt, you got to believe in each other and pick each other up. And, you know, I told a man, you know, run the bases with your pants on fire and don't leave anything on the field. I just believe that's the not just the best way, it's the only way we're going to get where we want to go. And what I don't want them to do is walking around, you know, like, I don't want this to be a morgue. That's not the way it's supposed to be. I want them just to, because it's hard for us right now. There's a lot of things that aren't going right, but we can make it better, and we will.
4: Reds have lost four straight, 8-10, 22 of their last 33. The Reds send lefty Andrew Abbott to face the Padres in San Diego tonight. The Padres are also in a free fall. They've lost 8-10. We'll take a break and wrap up our number one in just a moment.
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0: ESPN On the Call and West Virginia native and Potomac State product Ben McDougal recording the final outs. Here's Mountaineer coach Steve Sabins.
1: Mountaineers are going to Omaha, 135 years in the making, so pretty special to be part of something that's never been done in history before. The credit goes to these kids and the players before us and the fans and the supporters and the donors and administration and the folks that cover this. And so many people help build a program. That's what this is a program.
0: From the sports desk, I'm Luke Wiggs.
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4: That's going to do it for the first hour of the show. We will take a quick break for news, come back, take a look at what happened in the stock market today, where the NASDAQ bounced back a little bit after its big sell-off on Friday. We'll give you the numbers on that. We'll reset our question of the day about the incredibly high-priced tickets for tonight's NBA Finals game in New York. And Chef Paul Smith is going to be here to talk about food prep, the restaurant business here in West Virginia. And one of the things we're going to talk about today that we've never talked about in a segment with him, refrigerators. This is Metro News, the voice of West Virginia.
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2: Frozen zone in New York City. I'm Lisa Brady, Fox News. Fans facing a lot more security for Game 3 of the NBA Finals tonight at New York's Madison Square Garden, with President Trump planning to be there. Police shutting down a wider area beginning at this hour. And the New York Knicks warning fans to expect airport-style security measures.
23: Guests are strongly encouraged to arrive at least 2 hours before tip-off to allow additional time for screening and entry. Now, fans will also not be allowed to bring bags inside. The president's visit comes after last night's stabbing at Penn Station that injured 5 people. This is Trump's first time at MSG since he attended a UFC fight shortly after the 2024 election.
2: Fox's Nate Foy at the Garden. Penn Station is directly under the arena. In that stabbing yesterday, the suspect was also injured and sent to the hospital. The White House just confirming President Trump sent Todd Blanchett's nomination to the Senate to stay on as Attorney General. He's been serving as acting AG. The defense rests at the Texas trial over a deadly stabbing during a high school track meet last year. Carmelo Anthony has claimed self-defense after Austin Metcalf was killed during a confrontation.
24: Investigators say the confrontation started after Anthony was sitting under a tent belonging to Metcalf's team. Witnesses testified that Metcalf repeatedly asked him to leave. One witness said that Anthony was asked to leave about 15 times. So far, the defense has called up 6 witnesses, including one teen who said this during cross-examination. Quote, "I think Carmelo was in the wrong." Prosecutors asked, did Carmelo Anthony provoke the confrontation? He answered yes.
2: Fox's Brooke Taylor at the county courthouse in McKinney, where again the defense has just rested its case. Anthony could face life in prison if convicted. A mixed finish on Wall Street. The Dow down 81 points at the bell. 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
0: It is 3 minutes past the top of the hour in the Panhandle News Network newsroom. Good afternoon, I'm Luke Wiggs. Congressman Riley Moore reports 9 community project funding requests from the 2nd Congressional District have passed out of the House Appropriations Committee. And included in the projects is $1 million for Berkeley Springs Waterworks in the town of Bath. And Congressman Moore says there were a few changes, but the funds passed.
5: Pretty usual, because the margins are so tight in the House. It was a little touch and go there on the floor for a second. And then, of course, we did what we always do and kind of figure it out in the last minute and pass the bill.
0: And he says there's collaboration to push for Coalfield water funding as well.
5: I know Carol's looking at this, and I'm still working on this, and Senator Justice and Capito are working on this. This is in the end, because this bill is going to have to go to the floor, and we're going to keep trying to get this inserted in there, some amount of money to start to address those issues down there.
0: You can read more at WVMetroNews.com. A huge weekend for WVU Athletics, the Mountaineer baseball team, making it to the College World Series for the first time in program history. Here's Metro News Sports' Brad Howe.
6: It still hasn't totally sunk in. I can't wait to arrive in Omaha and see the stadium and realize that West Virginia's made it, guys, and it's a program that's been knocking on this door, one of two programs over the last 3 years to make three supers, with North Carolina being the only other one in the country to do it. And this was finally the knock that broke the door down, and man, did they do it in impressive fashion, rolling through Cal Poly.
0: Before the final out was recorded on Saturday, at least a half a dozen fans were injured when severe thunderstorms moved through Kendrick Family Ballpark, and a Mountaineer Athletic Club tent was launched down the hill, causing those injuries. Monongalia County Commissioner Sean Sikora was just a few feet away when the tent took off.
7: We all started taking our tents down because we could see the wind was starting to pick up. And then they announced the delay in the game. People really started to find cover. A lot of people actually found cover underneath that MAC tent, which was honestly, I think, a good thing, because when the tent got picked up and thrown over the hill, they would have been where the tent was thrown to. It was just one of those freak line storms with a freak line of wind.
0: More coverage of the incident and coverage throughout the entirety of the College World Series can be found at WVMetroNews.com. Stay tuned. 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
8: Here is your Panhandle News Network forecast. Tonight, expect mainly clear skies with a low of 61. Tomorrow will bring a mix of clouds and sun with a high of 84. Tomorrow night, anticipate mostly cloudy conditions with warm and humid weather and a low of 68. With your Panhandle News Network forecast, I'm meteorologist Jason Caterina.

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1: All right, welcome back to the show. Hour number two, how do you do? Metro News Hotline, keeping you company here in West Virginia every weekday afternoon on the Metro News Radio Network. We get going at 306, and we take you through the afternoon right up until the bitter end, right up until 6 o'clock. And, wherever you're listening to the show today, inside the state of West Virginia or beyond the borders, just trying to get a read on what in the wide, wide world of sports is going on back home. We hope you're having a good day. Beautiful day here in Charleston. Kind of hot, though. Muggy, 89 degrees as we operate out of our flagship 580 WCHS. Right downtown, 1111 Virginia Street East, a couple of blocks down from Charleston Catholic High School. When you're rolling down Virginia Street, you're right there on the right. Right there on the right. So give us a wave as you head on downtown. We got a lot of stuff to get into in this particular hour. We'll take a quick peek at what happened in the financial markets, reset our question of the day. Chef Paul Smith's going to be here in just a sec. He's locked and loaded, warming up in the bullpen, ready to go. If you got a question about food, food prep, the restaurant business here in West Virginia, send me a text on that. We'll get it right to Paul. 304-TALK-304, 304-825-5304. I'm on X, too, if you want to send it that way. At Weekly, W-E-E-K-L-E-Y, one word, three E's, W-E-E-K-L-E-Y. Quick note on what's going on at the West Virginia High School Baseball Tournament. Metro News is your home for all that stuff. Class AA quarterfinals today. Couple of games in the books. We've got another one that's set to start in about 51 minutes. Earlier today, Wheeling Central walked it off with a run in the seventh inning, and they beat James Monroe 2-1. And within the last hour, it was Logan knocking off the Bulldogs at Doddridge County 10-3. So those two teams, Logan and the number one overall seed Wheeling Central, will play in the semifinals. That will be on Thursday. And this year's tournament is in Huntington at Jack Cook Field, the home of the Herd. A little bit later on in the hour, number two seed in Class AA, Frankfort, will take on the number seven seed Lincoln. That's scheduled to have a first pitch at 5 o'clock. And then approximately 50 minutes after the conclusion of that game, you've got the three seed Independence going up against six seeded Buffalo. And then the AAA will take over the field. That'll be tomorrow. We'll probably talk about the schedules for AAA and Quad A a little bit in the 5 o'clock hour. But just a recap, games today, Wheeling Central walked it off against James Monroe 2-1. And Logan, the top seed, over the Bulldogs of Doddridge County 10-3. And Frankfort and Lincoln, they'll be getting underway within the hour. All right, let's take a quick peek at what happened in the financial markets today. So there was a big tech sell-off on Friday, a little bit of a bounce back today. The Dow was relatively flat, down 0.1%, lost 80 points today, closing at 50,786. S&P 500 was down 0.3%, gaining about 22 points today, 7406 at the close. NASDAQ, which was in a free fall for a while on Friday, rebounded a little bit, up almost 0.9%. Tacked on 220 points today, 25,929 at the close, 4 o'clock Eastern time, straight up. Among stocks of local interest to West Virginia that were big percentage gainers or losers today, rough one for FMC, down almost 5% today, lost 57 cents, 11.07 at the close. Conversely, Halliburton had a good day, up 2.8%, gained $1.09, 40.27 at the close today. Let's see, let me give you one more. Well, regional banks did okay. West Banco was up 3%, gained $1.03, 35.42 at the close. And in the energy space today, as you might imagine, oil up, but not as high as the futures were earlier in the day. Up about 1%, gained 83 cents. WTI and the NYMEX closed at $91.37. Nat gas at the moment, down 2.9%, down 9 cents, $3.14 per unit at the moment. And in the crypto space, crypto has just fallen off a cliff in the last few sessions. Maybe a little bit oversold, a little bit of a bounce back today in the crypto. Bitcoin, 2.3% to the good, up almost $1,500 today, 63,309 at the close. All right, let's set our question of the day. And it's sponsored by Selango Law. It's game three of the NBA Finals tonight between the homestanding Knicks at Madison Square Garden and the visiting San Antonio Spurs. The current resale get-in price for NBA Finals game three at the moment is over $8,200 to get you in the door. $8,200. And there are tickets available courtside if you've got maybe $70,000. And that's not for two. That's for one ticket. One ticket. So here's the question. And by the way, this is arguably the most expensive ticket in the history of basketball, full stop. All right? So here's the question of the day, and it is sponsored by Selango Law. If you've got courtside tickets for tonight's Game 3 of the NBA Finals as a gift, would you use those seats or sell them? And if you could pick anyone in history to sit with you at the game, who would you choose? If you got courtside tickets for the Spurs-Knicks tonight, Game 3, as a gift, would you use those seats or sell them? And if you could pick anyone in history to sit with you at this game, who would you choose? You know the text line, 304-TALK-304, 304-8255-304. I'm on Exit Weekly, W-E-E-K-L-E-Y, one word, three E's, W-E-E-K-L-E-Y. We got a lot of responses. Here's Matt in Utah. He says, Dave, I would use them and take my 16-year-old who has been actively following the Knicks all year, and he aspires to move to New York City after graduation. Jennings says, Dave, haven't been much of an NBA fan since Jordan retired. Wow, that's a long time ago. So I'd sell them and make a little bit of a profit. And we got quite a few responses to this. But let me get Chef Paul Smith in here to talk about something we have never talked about on the show, and that's refrigerators. Hey, Paul, how are you doing?
2: I'm fantastic. How are you guys?
1: I'm doing good. You know what? You've been around the block and back in the restaurant business. You've worked at swanky country clubs, resorts. I'm guessing you probably know a handful of people who could probably plunk down $70,000 for a courtside seat and wouldn't feel it.
2: Oh, absolutely. But I'm not one of those people. I would sell them in a heartbeat. Let someone that would actually enjoy the game enjoy the game. It's kind of like me, you know, used to be an avid bourbon collector. I'm probably not going to drink a $7,000 bottle of bourbon. So selling it all was like the best thing that I ever did.
1: Fair enough. You know, we've talked about a lot of stuff on this program, but we've never talked about refrigerators before. You know, working in the restaurant industry, as far as your home is concerned, do you have like refrigerator envy? Are you that guy at home that really goes for the really expensive refrigerator?
2: Yeah, I am. Yeah. I mean, you know, I've got a reputation to uphold here, Dave. I can't like, you know, have guests come over to the house and have some rinky dink refrigerator. You know, you got to go with the top of the line.
1: Yeah, well, are you the kind of, Coop, I'm dying to see how he answers this question, because you and I have discussed this before. Are you the kind of guy that wants to have a refrigerator that you can potentially answer your email on or maybe watch the ball game on in the kitchen?
2: No, I don't want that. I don't want, you know, I just want my refrigerator to be cold.
1: Okay, fair enough. All right, let's talk about restaurant refrigerators. How expensive are they and how big are they? And how often do you change them out?
2: As they are big, they are expensive, and as rarely as possible.
1: Yeah, okay.
2: No, I think refrigerators, you know, you can go, I mean, $20,000, $30,000, $40,000 in a restaurant refrigerator if you went, you know, something that's glass front, something that has a little bit of a display. You know, there's a lot that kind of have that retro look nowadays. So it depends on your restaurant. It depends on what you're doing. You know, with ours, I think True is probably one of the better in our line. And, you know, they're $10,000, $12,000, and they'll last. I mean, you know, it seems like we're constantly having things worked on. So, you know, unlike your house, you know, we will replace probably not a condenser, but replace a lot of parts before we buy a new one. So, okay. You know, I have refrigerators here that are probably, you know, we've had fridges, you know, since we opened at 1010 that were there when we bought the place. So probably 10 years. I think a life expectancy on a normal refrigerator is like 12 to 15 years, maybe even less, so they can sell more refrigerators.
1: You know what? That was going to be my next question, and you answered it. I mean, when you buy a restaurant and you've bought and sold, you've been on both ends of the exchange. Mm-hmm. Normally, when you buy a place, does the refrigerator kind of come with the deal? Because it's so big and a problem to move. Does it usually stay?
2: Well, that's a funny and maybe a little bit of a sore subject. You know, I thought so. and usually things like walk-ins, things that are fastened to the building, normally stay, but it just depends on your lease and it depends on who the person is that has the restaurant. You know, they'll sell it for pennies on the dollar, maybe just to not allow another restaurant to come in and use them. Some people will be very gracious. Restaurant equipment, once the restaurant closes, is worth, I'd say, 4 to 10% of what you paid for it.
1: Okay.
2: You know, it's a very hard pill to swallow, you know, when you put in a couple hundred thousand dollars into a commercial kitchen and then someone offers you $5,000 for it.
1: Okay, fair. Oh, fair. by the way, if you got a question about food or the restaurant business here in West Virginia, shoot it to me now. Because if you don't send any questions in, and this is rare, I mean, if you've always wanted to send one in, now would be a time, because for whatever reason we haven't got any in. I've just got a ton of questions I got for Paul. So if you got a question, shoot me one. 304-TALK, 304, 304-8255, 304. Okay, I sent you an article earlier today about the eight types of nightmare customers that should never be allowed in a restaurant ever again. First of all, before we go through some of this list, do you and your fellow restaurant owners in Charleston talk about nightmare customers? Do you exchange stories on some of these individuals? I mean, you probably don't have pictures of them posted, but you probably know.
2: Yeah, don't allow this person in. That would be funny. No, you know, I think we all try to keep it as PC as possible. You know, I think that the old adage that the customer is always right isn't true anymore, but the customer is always the customer. So I think we try to kill them with kindness. There have been some times where I have asked people to leave, you know, if they're being disrespectful to the staff or, you know, treating them as a servant versus a steward of service. That's really what gets me. I mean, people can be very particular. I actually like that. But, you know, also I think people have an idea of what it takes to do what a professional service and restaurant person does. And I think that people really have no idea how hard and how much work and time goes into the behind the scenes. I think personally, like in other countries, I think everyone in the United States should be forced to work in the hospitality industry in the front and the back of the house for at least 6 months. So they are a little empathetic. But, you know, it's kind of like doctors are the worst patients. I think chefs and restaurant people tend to be, you know, the worst diners. There definitely are trouble. There are trouble customers. I think sometimes it's as simple as, like, your kids are there, you kind of are able to turn the kids off. You're out, they're kind of running amok and maybe a little louder than they should be and maybe disturbing others. I'm all for having kids. I mean, Polly's, we basically opened Polly's to be a family restaurant, to have kids in there, to, like, really, because 1010 is a little smaller and a little cramped and not necessarily as family kid friendly. And so we want kids in here. I don't mind them, you know, hanging out and having a good time. But, you know, keep them at the table and kind of at a, you know, 5 or 6 as opposed to a 10 or 11.
1: Hey, by the way, I you know, I don't want to get too specific because the person who sent me this note really wanted to keep it anonymous. But after your appearance on the show last week, I did get a text message from a listener who said that they went to a local establishment for whatever reason. They couldn't get seated. They couldn't get served. And they pivoted to 1010, and they had an unbelievable experience, and they'll be back. Okay?
2: Well, that's great. I'm sorry that they had a bad experience. Hopefully it wasn't at Paulie's.
1: No, it wasn't.
2: They walked across the street.
1: It wasn't.
2: But, you know, and again, people are, you know, we're human. And so we do make mistakes, and we do our best to train. But, you know, you are only as weak as your weakest link, and you're only as strong as your strongest, and hopefully the strong bring the weak up. And you train and you create a culture. And I think, you know, when I try to go out to dine, I'm out there to have a great time with the people that I've had, that I'm there to dine with. And a lot of times people will look at me to set the tone. Is this good? Is the food good? Is the service good? I usually say, absolutely, it is phenomenal, just because I want to enjoy my time. And I think sometimes people just, you know, take maybe things a little too seriously. We want to make sure that everybody has the best time. And I hope that every restaurateur and every server and every cook, and I know that's not the case, but, you know, we are trying our best, and I hope that everyone's trying their best, and I hope the diner is also trying their best to just have a really good time.
1: You know what? I've only got 2 minutes here, but I have to ask you about the one of the nightmare customers that's on this list. About the person who comes in to celebrate their birthday like once every 3 months. Okay.
2: We've had a few of those, and that's pretty funny. And usually I'll kind of make a joke about it, and we don't, you know, because we do give a free dessert for your, you know, your birthday or your anniversary, maybe a free glass of champagne, something like that. And, but hey, you know, if you turn, 45 again 3 times this year, I'll probably still give you a free dessert because, you know, you're working hard at it.
1: That's awesome. Hey, Paul, thanks for your time today, man. I enjoy our conversations about the restaurant business and food prep. Have a great week, and I'll talk to you next Monday.
2: Always a pleasure, guys. Thank you.
1: All right, Chef Paul Smith. Yeah, Coop, this list of the nightmare customers and what they do, pretty good. Pretty good.
3: It's good stuff.
1: Yeah, we're celebrating the birthday every 3 months.
3: Oh, yeah, that's always a good one.
1: That's a good one.
3: That's a very good one.
1: All right, let's take a break, and we'll get into the entertainment report in just a minute.
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18: On 81, traffic's okay out of Winchester, Martinsburg to Hagerstown. No accidents. 70 looks fine. Hancock, Hagerstown, and Frederick. The westbound side through Frederick is heavy from 270 over to 340. And it looks like that crash Ballinger Creek Pike and Red Road should be fine. You should be getting by. On 15 out of Leesburg to Luckett's, traffic's very heavy. Route 9, you're lining up for the Berlin Turnpike after Percival Road to Hillsboro. And before you get to Cider Mill Road to Harper's Ferry Road, the rest of the ride to Charlestown and into Martinsburg, traffic is doing okay. 15 Leesburg to Luckett's, it's nothing but a bunch of heavy traffic here. And I don't see any problems along 522 as you ride out of Winchester, Berkeley Springs, and into Hancock. No problems also reported to us if you're taking Route 7 between Leesburg, Round Hill, Berryville, and Winchester, you're fine. I'm Allie Oakley with traffic.
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19: My daughter, she's my youngest. When she was getting ready to graduate high school, she asked me what I got on my SATs, and I lied to her. Because I wanted her to think I'm smart, which I am not. I didn't go crazy, though. I kept it realistic. I just told her I got a B minus. Pretty good, huh? Yeah.
1: Nice. Well played. 4:28 on the show, almost halfway home on this Monday edition of Metro News Hotline. Here until 6 o'clock, time for talking, TV, and more. Tonight on the broadcast nets, ABC, you know, we've been talking about NBA Game 3 of the Finals. They've got it tonight. Coverage begins at 8 o'clock, probably tip around 8:40-ish. We'll see. NBC tonight, you've got two episodes of St. Dennis Medical, and then the premiere of American Ninja Warrior. It's back. How about that? Tonight on NBC. Also streaming tonight, you've got the season premiere of Sesame Street on Netflix. In fact, that has already debuted today. Speaking of entertainment, we'll take a break here for local news at the bottom of the hour. Kristen Burt's got the Hollywood dirt when we come back. This is Metro News, the voice of West Virginia.
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20: West Virginia Metro News, I'm Jeff Jenkins. West Virginia will open up the College World Series in Omaha, Nebraska, Friday afternoon. First pitch against the Troy Trojans is set for 2 o'clock Eastern time. It will be televised by ESPN. Mountaineer coach Steve Saban says he has a special team.
21: We have a really unique group of people that have come together to do something special and maximize their time and their opportunities, and their families are incredible. The wives and fiancés and girlfriends and kids of our staff are absolutely incredible individuals, the best in the world. Wouldn't trade a single guy for any of them.
20: Metro News will provide comprehensive coverage of West Virginia's trip to the College World Series from Omaha later this week. It's AA quarterfinal round day at the state baseball tournament in Huntington. Wheeling Central and Logan have won games today. There are two more games this evening. You can listen to all of those at WVMetroNews.com. The winners come back Thursday for the semifinals. Kanawha County Delegate Mike Pushkin remains the chair of the West Virginia Democratic Party, defeating Wheeling attorney Teresa Torresava back on Saturday. Pushkin made a push before the vote.
0: But that is why the reason I want to stay on, I want to help y'all get across the finish line. I want to help the state get across the finish line. Because right now, no matter what happens, we got to walk out of here arm in arm because the stakes are too high.
20: Pushkin and Torresava did shake hands afterward. 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
20: 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Another hot, steamy afternoon across West Virginia, the second day in a row, and the possibility this evening for some showers and heavier thunderstorms in the Mountain State. Looks like we'll get these conditions again tomorrow in West Virginia. From the Metro News Anchor Desk, I'm Jeff Jenkins.
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1: All right, welcome back to the show. It is 4:33 on the program. I tell you what, Kristen Burt, Hollywood with Dirt coming up in a sec, but we're starting to pile up the responses to our question of the day. This has kind of touched a nerve with some people, so why don't we do a quick reset, get a couple of quick responses, then we'll talk to Kristen Burt. The current resale get-in price for NBA Finals Game 3 is $8,200, and there are courtside seats available for the price of $75,000. So here's the question today, and it is sponsored by Selengo Law. If you've got courtside tickets for tonight's NBA Finals Game 3 as a gift, would you use those seats or sell them? And if you could pick anyone to sit with in history, who would you choose? If you got courtside seats for tonight's NBA Finals Game 3 at MSG as a gift, would you use those seats or sell them? And if you could pick anyone to sit with, who would you choose? Answers, text those in, 304-TALK-304, 304-825-5304. I'm on Exit Weekly, W-E-E-K-L-E-Y, one word, three E's, W-E-E-K-L-E-Y. Let's see, 304-212. Dave, I would sell the tickets, and I would take my father, Fred, from Morgantown to the game. Okay, let's see, 304. Oh, this is good. Here's Joel from Wilmington, North Carolina. Dave, regarding your question of the day, I would sell the tickets and I would sit with DMX. That's so random. That is so random. I love that, Joel. R.I.P. DMX. Oh, my goodness. That is something else. Let me get a couple on. 681-900. Dave, this is one of the easiest questions you have ever asked. Sell those tickets. All right. We'll let that go for the moment. And by the way, we got tons of responses to this. So we'll get more in there. Kristen Burt's got the Hollywood dirt, and she joins me from L.A. right now. Hey, Kristen, how you doing today?
3: Doing great. How are you?
1: Hey, let me ask you a question. You know, we don't delve too far into politics on this show for a lot of reasons. But did a lot of your friends vote for Spencer Pratt?
3: They did not.
1: They did not.
3: They did not. And I'll be super honest. A lot of

0: feel like he would somehow maybe turn up there on their public speaking circuit, because I do think that this is an opportunity for him to leverage his beliefs into maybe a more national platform.
1: So do you think he was really serious about this campaign? Did he think he would actually win? Or was this whole thing was just kind of a work to get him back out in the public eye?
0: I think it started kind of as a dare type of thing, like maybe I should just run for mayor, because he really has an issue with Karen Bass, and rightfully so. With, I understand he lost his house, and that is just a devastating life incident. And I think for him, though, I think that once his campaign started to get momentum and he got some really high profile donors, I think that's when his campaign started to be taken seriously. So, you know, good for him for running, because we do need new voices in Los Angeles. I do think that.
1: Fair.
0: I don't think he was the right person to run the city of Los Angeles, but I do think maybe he is ready to go elsewhere with his message.
1: Yeah, something tells me this is not the last we've seen of Spencer Pratt. All right, let's talk definitely a little not bit about the movies this weekend. And I like the way you sent this to me. You said, Dave, comedies are back at the box office. And I would agree with that. We had one of our movie reviewers on the air last week talking about Scary Movie, and the reviews have been sort of mixed, but it really didn't matter to the people who like the franchise. They came out to see the thing in droves.
0: Yeah, I saw Scary Movie 6 at a screening before it came out, and I was like, okay, it's fine. I mean, I knew exactly what I was going to expect. It was, you know, a lot of quick-witted references to pop culture, but at the same time, we're starved at the box office to see comedy. And I think that that is really important. And I really hope that the message is getting out to studio executives that we are watching original movies continually rise to the top of the box office. And I get that Scary Movie's a franchise. It's been a while since we've seen it. But it's also been a while since we've seen a comedy at the top of the box office.
1: You know what? I think that's a really important point. So Scary Movie, the first weekend, when you total up domestic and international, it did over $100 million in business. So the thing's already a success. But you're right. I mean, when you look back at the 90s and the 80s, we had tons of successful comedies. Where are they? They don't exist.
0: They don't. And I think people want to get out to the movies and laugh and, you know, just forget about life for a couple of hours or an hour and 90 minutes. I mean, like an hour and a half, which I think was all that Scary Movie was. And I think that that is something really important. And if you look at what happened with Masters of the Universe, I think the studio was probably hoping that this was going to turn into a blockbuster franchise. It didn't even earn $30 million on a $170 million budget, not including PR and marketing costs.
1: Hey, I said to Coop in the 3 o'clock hour that last night, for whatever reason, was Sunday in prime time, and there was no NBA playoff game. There was no NHL playoff hockey game. How do you think the Tonys are going to do in terms of the ratings after Pink hosted last night?
0: I think they're going to tick up a little bit, because Pink knew exactly why she was there. Like, CBS told her, we want to draw bigger ratings, and so we're hiring you as a pop star. But I think the cool thing about Pink is that her daughter is all into musical theater and Broadway. The family moved to New York so that she could pursue a career. But I also think now Pink really established herself as someone who might do Broadway. She was a great host. She had some incredible numbers. She may stated a great case for why they should cast her as Velma Kelly in Chicago, and I would not be surprised if we have an announcement coming in a couple of months. It was a very lively Tonys, and I think they delivered exactly what they should to showcase the best of Broadway.
1: So do you think that Pink is a person who could host the Tonys multiple times, kind of like Neil Patrick Harris did?
0: Absolutely. In fact, she had Neil Patrick Harris in the opening yesterday, which was great. It was kind of a tie to a host from the past and the host of the present. But I think if we see good ratings from Pink this year, I wouldn't be surprised if we see her the next couple of years.
1: All right. I got to ask you about this. This I don't know if this is actually a rumor or a fact. Is it really true that Taylor Swift and Travis Kelce are going to get married at Madison Square Garden?
0: You know, it's one of those things. I feel like it is a total, like, look over here when they're getting married over somewhere else. Because Madison Square Garden is such a huge venue. For anyone who has been there, you know, you see it on TV.

0: The curious thing is that Madison Square Garden is booked out on the calendar between June 29th and July 6th. And that rumored wedding is July 3rd. So it fits very neatly into that. And when you're a billionaire, you can do anything with Madison Square Garden. But having 1,000 guests that's being reported, being in New York, all of this just doesn't feel like Travis and Taylor whatsoever. Maybe they're surprising me, but I feel like they are going to be so far away from New York City when this wedding happens. That's just my guess.
1: You know, they're not stopping this rumor, though, at the moment, right? They're letting this percolate a little bit.
0: Which makes me think that it's a total ruse.
1: Okay.
0: You know, and maybe, maybe Taylor, because she has enough money, is like, let's just block out Madison Square Garden for these dates. We'll slip out a rumor to some of the tabloids. They'll run with it and we'll get married somewhere completely in a different location.
1: All right. What if I asked you a sentence like that? The marriage of Taylor Swift and Travis Kelce is the biggest celebrity marriage event since blank. How would you answer that?
0: Okay, I'll go big. I'll go Princess Diana and Prince Charles.
1: Wow, wow, wow, wow, wow. Well, you know what? If they did do something at MSG, that would have to be like, well, it'd have to be a documentary, right? I mean, it wouldn't be, I don't know if any of the network, well, I don't know about this. I mean, wouldn't there be a battle amongst the streaming services to like do the thing live?
0: You would think so. And there's been rumors. I mean, I think they flip-flop because we've heard rumors that they wanted a super private wedding. And then we've heard that they wanted to invite everyone that they know. So I'm really curious to see how this all plays out. I do think that this, even if we don't get to see it, like we got to see, you know, Charles and Diana get married, the whole world watch. I do think that this is the wedding event of the year if you are an invited guest.
1: All right. Finally, what do you know about this Scooby-Doo live action series on Netflix? What do you know about it?
0: Okay. Well, when I heard this, I was like, oh, not another Scooby-Doo, but it is live action. It's going on Netflix. It will be a television series. It's not a movie. And they posted the first clip to social media today, so you can see it on all of Netflix platforms. It's a really cute puppy, and that's exactly what it is. This is the origin story of Scooby-Doo. It's Scooby-Doo Origins. It's how Shaggy and Scooby met each other, how the gang all came together as a little sleuthing group. They're at a summer camp, and I honestly think the mystery gang looks really cute.
1: Coop, honestly, this is called Scooby-Doo Origins. Scooby-Doo Origins. And before you laugh, if you see that in your queue, you got to check it out.
2: I've already looked at the video. I downloaded it to and sent it to my daughter so she could look at it because that's one of the first shows we bond over. I had some questions if that was actually a puppy looking Great Dane, but I don't really care. I love Scooby-Doo and it looks really cute.
1: That is funny. That's
0: so cute. I mean, it'll bring a smile to your face. If you've had a bad day, just go look at that trailer.
1: There you go. Scooby-Doo live action Netflix series reveals first look of the crime solving canine to premiere in 2027. This story's up at Variety right now. All right, got to leave it there. Kristen Bird, Hollywood Dirt, thanks for jumping on the show. As always, I'll talk to you next Monday at this same time.
0: Thank you. Bye-bye.
1: Kristen Bird, Hollywood Dirt. That's funny. Scooby-Doo Origins. That's great. Let's take a break, and we'll come back and open up the On This Date file in just a moment.
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15: 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Between Winchester, Martinsburg, and Hagerstown, there are no accidents, both northbound and southbound. 70 westbound, traffic slows 355 over to 340. And then you're going to hit some delays when you get to 81. The rest of the ride to Hancock, traffic is going to be okay. 15, it's heavy out of Leesburg to get to White's Ferry. There's going to be some slower traffic north of Limestone School Road through Luckett's and Point of Rocks. Route 9, traffic slows when you get to the Berlin Turnpike and Hillsboro off and on to over to Harper's Ferry Road. Looking at a lot of volume there. I'm Allie Oakley with traffic.
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It is 10 minutes till the hour, and it's time to get into the On This Date file. And we will start with the birthdays. And as always, we will start with the sports birthdays. Man, we got a lot of good birthdays today. Let's start with Don Robinson. Now, Don Robinson is 69 years old today. He was born in Ashland, but he grew up in Canova. He was on the Pirates World Series winning team in 1979. He won 3 Silver Slugger Awards, you know, from the days when pitchers used to hit. Don Robinson, 69 years old today. Happy birthday. Butch Reynolds, great track star for a while. He held the 400-meter world record. He won a gold medal in the Olympics. He's 62 years old today. Lindsay Davenport, tennis star, won the U.S. Open in 98. She won Wimbledon. She won an Australian Open. She is 50 years old today. And speaking of former tennis stars having birthdays today, how about Clem Clijsters? The Belgian player won 3 U.S. Opens, 05, 09, 2010, an Australian Open as well. From entertainment, Boz Scaggs, 82. Keenan Ivory Wayans, 68 years old today. Nick Rhodes, the keyboardist from Duran Duran, is 64. Derek Trucks from the Allman Brothers Band is 47 years old. Kanye's having a birthday today. He's 49. Oh, and how about Nancy Sinatra? Nancy Sinatra's having a birthday today. She's 86.

0: over you.
1: Also today from the movies, talk about summer movies, 1984, Ghostbusters rolls into theaters.
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5: We came, we saw, we kicked it.
1: Ghostbusters on this date, 1984. 1966, Pro Football reached a merger agreement under which the NFL and the AFL would be joined into one league with two divisions, the NFC and the AFC. Here's the announcement of the agreement with Commissioner Pete Rozelle and the Chiefs owner, Lamar Hunt.
6: Who does this panel think won the war? Who won the war?
7: I feel that's a league matter.
8: I think it's beneficial to both, frankly, and very beneficial to the fans all around the country. I don't want to sound corny on that, but when you look at all aspects of this, the championship game, I think this is the, personally, I think it'll be one of the biggest sporting events of the year, every year in America.
1: There you go. So the merger also created the yearly championship game that we all know now as the Super Bowl, with the first one played in 1967. From baseball, on this date in 1969, Mickey Mantle Day, they jammed almost 61,000 into the old stadium in the Bronx to see number 7 retired.
9: Thank you. When I walked into this stadium 18 years ago, I felt much the same way I do right now. I don't have words to describe how I felt then or how I feel now, but I'll tell you one thing, baseball was real good to me. And playing 18 years in the Yankee Stadium for you folks is the best thing that could ever happen to a ball player.
1: All right, so Mantle, Mickey Mantle Day at the old ballpark was on this date in 1969. On the same day in 1995, Mickey received a liver transplant at a Dallas hospital. He died of cancer 2 months later. And our musical birthday to the break today, guitarist from Uriah Heep, Mick Box, 79. The five things to know at 5 o'clock in sports are coming up next.

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2: 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Between Winchester, Martinsburg, and Hagerstown, there are no accidents, both northbound and southbound. 70 westbound, traffic slows 355 over to 340, and then you're going to hit some delays when you get to 81. The rest of the ride to Hancock, traffic is going to be okay. 15, it's heavy out of Leesburg to get to White's Ferry. There's going to be some slower traffic north of Limestone School Road through Luckett's and Point of Rocks. Route 9, traffic slows when you get to the Berlin Turnpike and Hillsboro off and on over to Harper's Ferry Road. Looking at a lot of volume there. I'm Allie Oakley with traffic.
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0: Sports headlines at 5 o'clock. The West Virginia High School Baseball Tournament continues in Huntington. Earlier today, Wheeling Central walked it off against James Monroe. 2-1, Logan a winner over Doddridge County. 10-3, Logan and Wheeling Central will meet in the Class AA semifinals Thursday morning. The Pirates are off and the Reds are at the Padres tonight. 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
2: There's a countdown for fans and police. I'm Lisa Brady, Fox News, ahead of Game 3 of the NBA Finals tonight at New York's Madison Square Garden.
3: Secret Service's focus is straightforward: to ensure everyone attending the game can enjoy the game and have a safe experience while we carry out our responsibility to protect the President of the United States.
2: Matt McCool, special agent in charge for the New York Field Office, as the Secret Service and NYPD work together on multiple security measures, including magnetometers and drones.
4: President Trump is expected to sit in a suite tonight. He has been invited by Knicks owner James Dolan, who is a member at Trump's Mar-a-Lago Club and has contributed to several Trump campaigns.
2: Fox's Nate Foy at the Garden, where there hasn't been an NBA Finals game in 27 years. The Knicks are up 2-0 over the Spurs, who beat them for the title in 1999. Tonight's game, just a day after a stabbing attack left 6 injured, including the suspect, underneath the Garden at Penn Station. President Trump tapping acting U.S. Attorney General Todd Blanche to remain in the role, sending his nomination to the Senate, and already drawing pushback from a top Senate Democrat. A growing number of medical schools and other groups are signing a pledge to increase nutrition curriculum.
5: Several medical school accreditors and medical organizations are pledging to incorporate at least 40 hours of nutrition education in their graduation requirements as part of a push from the Department of Health and Human Services.
6: It will shape what students learn, what physicians master, what licensing boards assess, and ultimately how patients receive care.
5: HHS Secretary Robert F. Kennedy Jr. says 19 additional medical schools are also signing on to the Nutrition Education Pledge.
2: Fox's Jared Halpern in Washington. Kennedy says to improve health outcomes, medical schools have to continue to improve emerging science about nutrition. 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
9: It is 3 minutes past the top of the hour in the Panhandle News Network newsroom. Good afternoon, I'm Luke Wiggs. A blood drive was held in Berkeley County on Thursday in Staff Sergeant Andrew Wolf's name, the injured National Guardsman who was shot in the line of duty the day before Thanksgiving in Washington, D.C. Now, the blood drive also paid tribute to Specialist Sarah Beckstrom, who passed away as a result of her injuries, and it was a good example of the work the Wolf family continues to do in the aftermath of a very challenging experience. Andrew Wolf's mother, Melody, was a guest on Friday's Panhandle Live.
10: The statistics that we got at the end of the day, there was 115 units collected, and I know the goal was 100, so it was a successful blood drive. Supporting the blood drives, even if it's not in Andy or Sarah's name, but there are so many around. His life was saved, you know, going to the hospital with 2 units of blood, and then he received 2 more at the hospital.
9: You can find that complete interview on our Panhandle News Network Spotify page. An important weekend election for West Virginia Democrats. Here's Metro News' Brad McElhaney.
11: The state Democratic Party chairman, who has been the Democratic Party chairman for the past 4 years, will remain the chairman. That is Mike Pushkin. And, you know, to be honest, he did face a challenge from the first vice chair, Teresa Toraceva, who has been, you know, in that second in command position.
9: That election was held on Saturday. The guest on this morning's Panhandle Live was West Virginia Eastern Panhandle Weather's Will Astle. He says that pop-up thunderstorms could be a trend throughout the week.
12: Today and tomorrow are going to be actually quite nice. It'll be slowly warming up each day, but by the time we get to Thursday, we're going to be getting close to 97, 98, 99 degrees, and you're definitely going to see an increase in humidity. And we're not expecting severe thunderstorms, but anytime you get, I like to call it the triple H, the hazy, hot, and humid, you're going to get the pop-up, what we call pulse, P-U-L-S-E, pulse thunderstorms.
9: We'll have your complete AccuWeather forecast coming up in just a couple of moments. The West Virginia University baseball team is in the College World Series. That'll be a topic of discussion on tonight's CityNet Statewide Sports Line at 6:06. Then we'll have Baltimore Orioles baseball beginning at 6:35. 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
13: Here is your Panhandle News Network forecast. Tonight, expect mainly clear skies with a low of 61. Tomorrow, we'll bring a mix of clouds and sun with a high of 84. Tomorrow night, anticipate mostly cloudy conditions with warm and humid weather and a low of 68. With your Panhandle News Network forecast, I'm meteorologist Jason Caterina.

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1: All right, welcome back to the show. It's 5:06 in West Virginia, and it's time to start the third and final hour of our program today, Metro News Hotline. It's Monday at 5:06, and you know what that means. Oh, man, Carl Lee is here, the former NFL All-Pro defensive back of the Minnesota Vikings and the Saints.
2: And the Saints.
1: Always get that in there. So we got some football stuff to talk about. We've got some interesting things to talk about today. Carl, good to see you.
2: Good to see you.
1: Man, it's hot, right?
2: It is.
1: It's really hot.
2: Yeah.
1: So when we came on the air, it was 89 degrees and really muggy.
2: Yeah.
1: You know, really muggy.
2: It was raining, though, when I was coming from Taze Valley.
1: Really?
2: Yes.
1: Wow.
2: It stopped by the time I probably got to Dunbar, and it was clear here.
1: Coop, you've got 100 things to do back there. I wonder, is the high school game in any sort of a delay, or are we playing out there?
3: Let's see. The last time I checked, they were playing.
1: Because Frankfurt and Lincoln were supposed to start like 5 minutes ago.
3: Yeah, just now. I can check in just a second.
1: Okay. So the state tournament continues. You've had double-A quarterfinal games today, and Wheeling Central walked it off from beat James Monroe 2-1. If we have time, we're going to hear a little bit of the coach from Wheeling Central on that victory today. And Logan, they are playing? Okay. That Frankfurt-Lincoln game is underway. And Metro News is your home for the tournament. And the other quarterfinal game that's already taken place today, Logan was a winner over the Doddridge County Bulldogs, 10-3. So Logan and Wheeling Central will play in the double-A semifinals, and that will be the first game on Thursday at 10 o'clock. So
2: I'll start off by just saying every time that I go and I see, like, baseball and I watch it, all of my attention goes straight to the pitcher. And then every time I see him throw the ball, all I can do is think about being how do those guys stay in? How do they, like, I could not stay in there and let that ball pass me that close. I just could not do it.
1: Carl, I think I should let our listeners know, this is the first show you and I have done together since you did a baseball-themed program last week, right?
2: Right. So,
1: did you express your fear of the ball in that program as well?
2: No.
1: That was probably wise.
2: I typically just do it here.
1: Okay.
2: Because you already know.
1: I already know.
2: Coop knows, and I guess our listeners all know.
1: Hey.
2: So.
1: Coop, I'm going to ask Carl a question. I'm going to ask him the question I asked you. Does Carl have any softball equipment? How do you think he's going to answer?
3: Man, I don't know if he... No, I bet not. I bet not.
1: I'm going to say he does have a glove and he does have a bat and a ball. Carl, do you have a softball bat, a glove, and a ball?
2: The only thing that I could say I have that is related to baseball is a baseball cap, and I have a ton of them. And it's not even a baseball team. I don't have a baseball team cap, but I have a ball cap.
1: I would have thought for sure you would admit. Let me get the question of the day out. By the way, your show last week focused primarily on WVU and the NCAA Super Regionals, which West Virginia won. They beat Cal Poly last weekend. We did get a little bit of news. It's now official that West Virginia's game against the Troy Trojans in Omaha is next Friday at 2 o'clock. That was rumored. If you put two and two together, it was kind of, you could come up to that conclusion, but it was confirmed today. So it's going to be Friday at 2 o'clock. All right, question of the day. The current resale get-in price for the NBA Finals Game 3 tonight at Madison Square Garden is over $8,200. Courtside seats, if you want to get in, $70,000 or more. Now, this is in the secondary market, you know. So the question of the day, and it is sponsored by Selango Law, if you got courtside tickets for tonight's Game 3 as a gift, would you use those seats or sell them? And if you could pick anyone to sit with in history, who would you choose? If you got courtside tickets for tonight's NBA Finals Game 3 at MSG, as a gift, would you use those seats or sell them? And if you could pick anyone to sit with in history, who would you choose? 304-TALK, 304-304-8255-304. You can find me on Exit Weekly, W-E-E-K-L-E-Y, one word, three E's, W-E-E-K-L-E-Y. Now, Jody had a pretty good response on X. He says, Dave, I'd resell those tickets unless I sat next to the Jasons, Bateman and Sudeikis. I don't even care about the game. Hashtag, those guys are hilarious. All right. Let's see. Here's Andy Smith. Dave, I would use those seats and hope that I would sit near me or you, Coop.
3: Hey, now.
2: He didn't pick me?
1: Well, you don't even own a bat. No. I don't know. I love it. But let me ask you this. Say you had courtside seats, right? And the Knicks, let's be honest, they want celebrities on the floor.
2: Right.
1: Okay? And some of those seats are unavailable because the Knicks basically want celebrities and recognizable faces mm-hmm. on the floor. But if somebody gave you those seats as a gift and they tuned in and I was like, I gave Carl those tickets and I spent over $100,000. I value his friendship so much, I spent a tenth of $1 million to get him to the game tonight. Let's see if he's there. And if you were not in those seats and somebody else was, I mean, what would you do if somebody gave you seats on the floor for this NBA game, which is arguably the most expensive ticket in the history of basketball, full stop?
2: I would go. I would actually go. One, out of respect and being grateful to have that opportunity. And it's not like I wouldn't want to see the game. So if I've got a chance to see the game and sit, you know, right in the front and actually see full speed and all those kinds of things of what's happening, I would probably enjoy it.
1: Yeah, you probably would.
2: Yeah.
1: You probably would. Coop, if a family member put together $100,000 to send you to a game that you were such a Knicks fan that you had to go to this game, and it's like, We took out a second mortgage on the house because such a unique situation that we just want to send our family member to this particular game. You couldn't sell those seats, could you? You couldn't do it, could you? Would you?
3: I mean, I guess not. If somebody is going to give that, I mean, you're out nothing for it, right? You know, if they're time to get there, you know, but you're not out anything for it. So I guess if somebody like specifically bought you those gifts for you and they thought that you would enjoy them, I'd have a hard time.
1: I think it'd be almost impossible.
3: Those. Yeah. Well, the only thing I could come up with was, create a charity, you know, that I'm going to auction them off for a charity or something. It's like, well, I would go, but this great cause has really pulled on my heartstrings. And so
1: it's going to be one of these charities where you, like, donate, like, 10%?
3: No, you do, like, 50-50. Yeah. You know? like, you're going to the hospital game.
1: That's great. That's great. Oh, man. Carl, how many people in your life could spend $70,000 on a ticket to a ball game?
2: I will go this far and say there's probably nobody on my Vikings team when I was playing would spend that much money for a game. I don't know anybody personally who I think would spend that kind of money to go to a basketball game or anything.
1: But you know what? Patrick Ewing, former Knicks, said it best. He goes, we make a lot, but we spend a lot, too.
2: True.
1: Right?
2: Yeah.
1: Okay?
2: Yeah.
1: And I didn't realize this. This is kind of an offshoot of this topic. I didn't realize this until I started spending a little bit more time around Major League Baseball. When I worked for MLB Advanced Media, I would see the players arrive, and I would see them depart, and I saw the kind of cars that mm-hmm. they drove. If you didn't have an expensive car, your teammates would let you know about it, right? There was a little bit of gamesmanship in the kind of car that you drove to carry yourself as a major league, or in your case, like an NFL player, correct?
2: Yeah, because when you pull up at practice, you know, all the cars are parked right there and you're looking at Benz, BMW, all of those kind of stuff. And my first car I bought was a Monte Carlo, because that was the kind of cars that my mom and dad bought. And right. I was thinking, like, that's a nice car. So I bought one. So now my little Monte Carlo is sitting there beside all of these super expensive cars. And I'm like, okay, I guess maybe I'm going to have to step it up a notch.
1: Right. Or that would be part of your personality. And there are some guys who are like that.
2: Yes.
1: They take, you know, Coop, we've had Todd Wright on this show before. Todd refused to pay for an expensive car. When he and I used to work together, he had a truck that he drove for 300,000 miles. You know, that was, he was not going to spend money on a car. And there are some players. There was a great article in The Athletic about guys who are in the major leagues and how cheap some of them are. I mean, guys who are in the major leagues who are, like, still on their parents' cell phone plans, you know.
3: That seems a little
1: that kind of thing.
2: That's a little tough right there.
1: Manny Machado brings his own wine to the restaurant, okay?
3: That might be a bit too far.
2: If I'm going to do that, I'm not going to the restaurant, because obviously I can't afford it.
1: Yeah.
2: At least I don't think I can, or I don't want to spend the money.
1: Yeah. But it's the thing is, just to get back to the topic, it just seems like it's out of the realm of most people to spend. It would cost twice as much to go to this game tonight as it would to go to the Super Bowl. Okay? How about that?
2: Yeah. And how do you justify? I'd make the case, how do you justify that?
1: Yeah. And there was a time in this country where if you were going to go to a big event, the biggest concern would be, are tickets available?
2: Yes, yes.
1: Do I have the time to devote to this? Not, I have to, you know, it's going to break me financially to go to this one particular game.
2: I'm interested in, okay, because players get tickets. And back then we would sell the tickets.
1: Like, oh, that's a great topic.
2: And the question would be, could I actually put out those tickets for $8,000? I mean, can I say, Dave, hey, I got a couple tickets, you know, they're player tickets, $8,000?
1: Well, let me ask you this. Say, for example, you're a season ticket holder for the Knicks.
2: Okay.
1: And you have been through some really bad times.
2: Right.
1: Okay. You have gone to some really horrible games where the Knicks were really, really terrible. Now you're in a situation where you have a ticket for game 4, where potentially, if the Knicks win tonight, you would be, after years, potentially decades of suffering, you could go to this game where your team is going to win an NBA championship. Or behind door number 1, you could sell that ticket for $100,000. That's a tough choice,
2: right?
1: That's
2: a tough choice, but I'm gonna pick the $100,000. I don't know how to find the tie and the closeness to it, not to take the money.
1: Yeah. We can probably localize this maybe later in the week when we start talking about WVU going to the College World Series in Omaha.
2: Yeah.
1: It's sort of like, you don't know when you're going to get back.
2: Right.
1: They've never been there before. This is a box. If you're a fan, some fans are thinking, I must go to this event.
2: Right.
1: Right?
2: Right.
1: I must go to this event. And the Knicks might win the championship for the first time in a half a century later this week. Would you rather go to that game, or would you rather have $100K?
2: I'm going to say, if you're a WVU fan, I'm thinking you're a bigger WVU fan than you are a Knicks fan.
1: Depends. Really depends. Let's take a break. We'll play In or Out next.
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7: 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On 81, traffic is okay between Winchester, Martinsburg, and Hagerstown. 70 westbound. Traffic slows 270 over to 340. And then you're going to slow after Downsville Pike to 81, and then you're fine. The rest of the ride into Hancock. 15 out of Leesburg. It's off and on into Luckett's. Heavy at Point of Rocks. Definitely at Mountville Road. Route 9, you're lining up for the Berlin Turnpike before Hillsboro to Harper's Ferry Road. You're still going to find a lot of heavy traffic. Gaver Mill Road between Ashbury Church Road and Route 9, there was an accident along the way, too. I don't see any problems on 522 as you go between Winchester, Berkeley Springs, and Hancock. I'm Allie Oakley with traffic.
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8: Welcome back. It is time to play In or Out. Three-man weave today. I'm here. Coop's here. Carly is also here. So let's do it. Every day at this time, we focus on the stuff you talk about at the office. We call it In or Out. The setup's simple. Three categories. Food or beverage, gut reaction. Finally, this one's about a celebrity. The topics of which change daily. Let's get started with food or beverage. Coop, are you ready to go?
9: Yes, I am.
8: Burger King is kicking off the summer season with the introduction of the new Loaded Jalapeno Whopper. Participating locations. The jalapeno whopper, beef topped with cheese, lettuce, tomatoes, crispy jalapeno mix, pickled jalapenos, creamy jalapeno sauce, all on a toasted sesame seed bun. The jalapeno whopper, In or Out?
9: You know, I don't know about all of that other stuff with the Whopper, but jalapeno is one of my favorite power-ups to a burger anyway. Like, if you're a place that offers jalapenos, I'll put them on the burger. I like them on, like, a Whopper, throw some jalapenos on, it'll be good. And that spirit I'm going to be in. I think that, you know, I like jalapenos, the pickled jalapenos on burgers, and I would be somewhat interested in
8: Okay, that surprises me a little bit. Carl, what's your thoughts here? What about the jalapeno Whopper at Burger King, In or Out?
10: My problem is it's not enough of a draw. I would eat it, but it's not enough draw for me to actually go there specifically, like on my way home. Let me stop in because they got that there.
8: Okay.
10: I'm going to be out just because I probably would never go there to get it.
9: Oh, sorry.
8: Oh. Coop, I liked your breakdown on it. But I'm kind of with Carl. I can't see myself doing this. I'm going to be slightly out. You know what? If it was here, I'd probably eat it. But I'm going to be slightly out. Gut reaction. Gen Z singles go on practice dates to build dating confidence. Young people are intentionally dating people they find unattractive to improve their romantic skills, treating dates like emotional cardio. According to some doctors, they say practice dates with less appealing matches help let them go of unrealistic expectations and reduce pressure. Some dating creators support the trend, arguing photos can't capture real attraction, and lower stakes dating help people show up more authentically. Practice dates, Coop, in or out?
9: I mean, I'm so far removed from any of this stuff. I have a hard time responding to this, but isn't that being really unfair to the person you're pretending to date?
8: I mean, Gen Z, baby.
9: It seems really rude to be like, hey, I want to go out with this ugly person so I can practice to get my game on for somebody that I'm actually attracted to, but shh, I'm not going to tell him. Hey, you know, I don't know. Just how about growing up? I don't know. I'm out on this.
8: Carl, practice dates in or out?
10: I'm out. I'm totally out on it for the same reason, Coop, because I don't want to. Don't take me on a date just for practice. You know, I'm out, man.
8: Yeah, I'm out on this. I really hate this idea. I'm always the unattractive person in this discussion.
9: Yeah, I'm definitely seeing that as my fate when I was a child, when I was a teenager.
8: This one's about a celebrity. Simone Biles revealed over the weekend that she's recovering from a frightening health incident that nearly killed her last week. She's a 7-time gold medalist. She shared on Instagram stories this weekend. She's in bed resting after what she called one of, if not the scariest experiences of her life. She showed a photo of herself with a hospital wristband on her arm and said the situation was worse because her husband, who's a football player for the Colts, was in Indianapolis at practice. Wow. Simone Biles, in or out?
9: Yeah, man, that's scary. I did a little looking up on it, and she's not revealing what happened to her. And it doesn't really matter. Just glad that she's okay. And, I'm definitely in on Simone Biles. Again, one of my favorite athletes of all time. I've just always been a big fan.
8: Biles says, who typically keeps health matters private, thanked her close circle of support and said she would explain more details later. Carl, Simone Biles, in or out?
10: I'm all the way in. I've loved her since having an opportunity to watch her. Yeah.
9: 30 championships and medals.
8: 30.
9: Yeah. 30.
8: Yeah, that's just crazy, right?
9: Right.
8: What a fantastic athlete. And she's relatively local. I mean, she's from Columbus, So, yeah, Simone Biles all the way in. Absolutely all the way in. All right, we'll take a break here at the bottom of the hour. Oh, guess who's at the door, Coop? The counselor.
9: Oh, okay.
8: The counselor,
9: okay.
8: Rusty Webb, is going to join us in a minute. And we're going to get into the Brendan Sorsby situation. A district judge in Lubbock, Texas today said, you want to bet on games? No problem. You're eligible. 2-game suspension, but eligible to play. We'll get the lawyer's take on it from the counselor, Rusty Webb, when we come back. This is Metro News, the voice of West Virginia.
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0: West Virginia Metro News. I'm Morgan Pemberton. A new state law mandates insurance coverage for a particular cancer treatment.
1: The new law that takes effect this week but won't show up on health insurance policies until next January mandates coverage in West Virginia of scalp cooling systems, CAPS, used mainly in the treatment of breast cancer to stop the flow of chemotherapy and allow those cancer patients to keep half or more of their hair. The new law is named after Jessica Huffman, a nursing leader in the Mountain State and a breast cancer survivor. She advocated for the law when speaking with lawmakers in this past legislative session.
2: I would love for something like this to be passed so West Virginia can be a leader in showing the rest of the country how important this is for women and men that would choose to use this system.
1: West Virginia becomes the third state to mandate the coverage. I'm Jeff Jenkins, WVMetroNews.com.
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3: 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So that shows you how important these programs are.
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0: One of the women who pleaded guilty as a teen to stabbing and murdering Skylar Neath will remain in jail. Rachel Schoaf appeared in front of the West Virginia Parole Board today, where she was denied parole for the third time. She was previously denied parole in 2023 and 2024. Schoaf, along with her accomplice Sheila Eddy, pleaded guilty to stabbing and murdering 16-year-old Neath nearly 14 years ago. Schoaf's next parole hearing is scheduled for June 1st, 2024. With a projected release date of April 30th, 2028. From the Metro News Anchor Desk, I'm Morgan.
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11: All right, welcome back. 26 minutes till the hour. Oh, look who's here. The counselor has arrived. Rusty, how you doing? Rusty Webb, the counselor from the Webb Law Group.
12: Yeah, redneck lawyer.
11: Oh, there you go. There you go. Let me get a question of the day reset here. We have a ton of response to this, and we will get into those after our next commercial break. The current resale get-in price for NBA Finals Game 3 tonight is over $8,200. Courtside seats in the secondary market are running as much as $75,000 for one basketball game. So the question of the day, and it is sponsored by Selango Law. If you got courtside tickets for tonight's NBA Finals Game 3 as a gift, would you use those seats or sell them? And if you could pick anyone to sit with in history, who would you choose? Text line 304-TALK 304, 304-8255 304. I'm on X. Yeah, still there at Weekly, W-E-E-K-L-E-Y. One word, three E's, W-E-E-K-L-E-Y. All right, Rusty, I brought you in to join Carl Coop and myself to talk about this Brendan Sorsby situation. So Sorsby today has been granted a temporary injunction against the NCAA that could clear the way for him to play for the Red Raiders this year, even after the transfer quarterback was declared ineligible for wagering on college sports, including his own team when he was in Indiana, which they do not deny. A Texas judge granted Sorsby a preliminary injunction today that prevents the NCAA from punishing him for violating its rules on sports gambling. So many questions. What's your initial reaction to this story?
13: It's the continued degradation of the NCAA's authority to enforce its own rules. I think it's terrible. I join the Big 12 commissioner, the Big 12 schools, and the NCAA in calling this a farce. By the way, this temporary injunction lasts through the end of the season. So it's more of a permanent injunction for all intents and purposes. But the judge did punish him, and he offered this up. He's not playing the first two games against the two passies.
11: That's so, right.
13: Yeah. It's self-imposed punishment in light of winning his argument that it was arbitrary, capricious, the rules are this. He would have irreparable harm, all these things. So I think it's terrible. And it's going to have an impact on WVU, theoretically.
11: Potentially could impact West Virginia.
13: Yeah.
11: And Ross Dellinger from Yahoo has a very interesting story.

0: Are you going to punish me? I mean, I think absolutely something's going to happen. And let's just say if I got caught first, clearly you're going to do something to me and you're going to make an example. And then all of a sudden here comes this guy. And then what are you going to do?
1: That's so many questions.
2: That's because you're on the lower level and you're not making his money and you can't hire the attorneys he can hire and get the local judge to do whatever you want because you're the Texas Tech quarterback and the local judge is going to roll for you every single time.
1: Yeah, that's one
2: terrible. That's terrible.
1: Now, you've been involved in these types of situations. So yes. That was going to be another question. In the instance here where this district judge in Lubbock made this ruling that says he can play and is suspended for only two games, which he arbitrarily decided, which is really kind of curious.
2: No, which they offered up.
1: Oh, they offered it up.
2: No, they offered it up. Like, okay, we should be punished.
1: Okay.
2: So we offered two games, Judge, and the judge winks and says, oh, okay, yeah, two games.
1: But you've been involved in politics, too.
2: Yeah.
1: I mean, this is a situation where this district judge was put in a very unusual position, right? If he wants to get reelected,
2: well,
1: right?
2: Was he federal or state?
1: I think he's a state judge.
2: Okay. State judge makes sense.
1: Yeah.
2: Federal judge doesn't make sense.
1: Yeah.
2: Because they don't have to worry about
1: it. So he basically just sent this down the line and like, hey, you other guys, you go ahead and deal with it. I've made my move.
2: Right. You want to get reelected?
1: Yeah.
2: Or not get reelected? Yeah. Yeah. I get it.
1: But this is just another case where like, what are rules?
2: Yep.
1: We're just going to do it's really interesting. It's a situation where we're going to do what we're going to do. It's your job to stop me.
2: Right.
1: Right.
2: That's right. That's right.
1: Yeah. So what happens if Texas Tech and West Virginia both have great seasons and suddenly Texas Tech nudges out West Virginia to win the Big 12 and go into the playoffs? How are we going to be feeling then?
2: We're going to be feeling bad. Let me just say this. The one consequence of all this is every away game, it's going to get ugly. Like, it's going to get uglier than it normally is ugly. But I think they played WVU at home this year, though, so I don't think they're going to Morgantown.
1: You know,
2: I wish they were going to Morgantown this year.
1: I was thinking about that, too, and I'm just not sure that the intensity of the blowback against Sorsby is going to continue on the whole year.
2: You think?
1: Yeah, well, I think it's going to be there the first game, or maybe the first couple of games, or maybe one specific game against one of their biggest rivals. I just don't know if it's going to be so intense that it'll be a factor all year long. It's a tempest in a teapot now, and should he be playing? No. But if he is playing, we'll get over it. Now, I'm not saying it's right. I'm just saying that that's just human nature, I think.
0: I think for the people who think that he should be punished, I don't think that they're going to ever shut up until something happens.
2: It reminds me of in a basketball game when you've got this player that you hate, and every time he gets the ball,
1: yeah, you boo.
0: Yeah.
2: Well, of course, he's going to be handling the ball.
1: He gets the ball every snap, Rusty. Yeah.
2: But they'll find a way. The fans will find a way to light him up.
1: All right, well, let me ask you this. If you were the NCAA, what's your next move?
2: You appeal it. You appeal it to the Texas Supreme Court that's also elected by Texas. It's also elected by Texas Tech fans. I don't know. I don't know if they're appointed or elected in Texas.
1: Yeah,
2: I didn't look that up.
1: Yeah, West Virginia's going to play in Lubbock on November the 7th. Coop, you say we have a couple of listener messages. What do we got?
3: I was just pointing you at him. I didn't know you were
1: listening.
3: Okay. I can go find him here real quick. I just saw notifications come through. I thought you were looking at them.
1: No.
3: But I can bring it up. I think that somebody wondered why you can't move it to federal court.
2: You know, I don't know. That's why I thought it was in federal court, because it's an out-of-state entity that has no connection to the city of Lubbock or the state of Texas. That's why I asked you. I didn't have a chance to research it. I assumed it was a federal judge, but if you're telling me it's a state judge, I don't even know how that plays out. The NCAA should have said at the beginning, which would have been maybe futile, right?
1: Texas Judge Ken Curry.
2: We can't be in state court, and then Texas Judge Ken Curry says, oh, yes, you can. You know what I mean? Like, I'm ruling that you got to be a state.
1: All right, let me ask you this. Okay, here's an offshoot of this. Say this ruling stays.

0: hands. Say this ruling stands.
1: Right.
0: And I'm the quarterback for WVU, and I can't wait for the World Cup this week. Hey, I just kind of feel like England's going to roll for whatever. Yeah. So I'm going to start betting these World Cup games. Is that going to impact my eligibility for this upcoming season? According to this ruling, it probably won't. Am I correct in that?
1: No, I agree. That's the law of the land right now. Did you see the teams that he bet on? They were more obscure than the teams you follow.
0: like
1: Romanian something and Lithuanian something. It's like it's and the hot dog eating contest. He bet on the hot dog that one they have, was it 4th of July?
0: Yeah.
1: And so it almost sounds like he had some kind of inside track on these things because
2: why would you
1: they're so obscure.
0: Yeah, he's got a problem.
1: They played the mental health problem.
0: Yeah, oh yeah.
1: Yeah.
0: Coop, we got a call. Who's on the line?
3: Yeah, we have Bob on the line from Sissonville. That's
2: called in. Bob from Sissonville that's called in.
0: Hey, Bob, what's going on? Thanks for calling in. What do you got?
4: If the guy plays, what do you think the chances are that he might take a few cheap shots from a middle linebacker?
0: Well,
2: maybe. I'll say this as a player. Anytime that another player, there's something that you don't particularly like about that particular player, that he got something beneficial, he becomes a target. So I could see players going after him just because of the situation.
0: Hey, how about this angle, though? Is he still on the yard? He's still there, Paul? Okay.
4: Yeah, I'm still here.
0: Okay. What about this? Do you think there's a possibility that maybe some of these players behind the scenes are like, hey, you go, boy. You know, you go, boy. Now you've kind of cleared the way for us to, like, hey, we're going to watch this NBA game tonight. I kind of like the Knicks for this reason or that game. I'm going to go ahead and I'm going to drop like a hundo on this game tonight because the NCAA is not going to be able to stop me if they ever find out about it.
2: It's a terrible, I agree with that. Yeah.
1: Terrible,
2: yes.
1: Terrible precedent. Terrible precedent. Terrible.
0: Yeah. Paul, you got anything else for us?
4: That's it.
0: All right, man. Thanks for the call. I do appreciate it. Well, I'm happy that we pulled Jen off the river for this, Rusty.
1: Yeah, appreciate it. Clearly, I just came off. You know, Carl Lee and I went to Marshall the whole time together.
0: I didn't know that.
1: We started together and finished together.
0: Carl, did you know Rusty in school?
1: No. Even in those days, they wouldn't have known. The almighty football would not have known.
2: We didn't have a lot of free time to even go out socializing or any of that with Sonny.
1: Even with Sonny Randall, you were a big deal.
0: That's true. But think about this,
1: you
0: Rusty.
1: You and Terry Eccles.
0: Hey, man. Terry Eccles, what a ball player. Yeah. What a player. Yeah. Hey, you were interested in being a sports agent for a while.
1: What if
0: Carl had been your first client? Your whole career could have taken a different turn.
1: I could have had a whole different trajectory.
2: Just so you know, I had no agent my first season. And the only reason I ended up stumbling into one because he was representing a player that I knew, one of the players, and he introduced me to him, and that's how I got my guy.
1: Well, sadly, nobody came to Marshall or watched Marshall games back in the day. But at least somebody knew there was talent at the Pittsburgh Steelers
0: Oh, man. Hey, Rusty, thanks for coming in, man. Good to see you. I'm going to be leaning on you again probably very soon on this case.
1: Minnesota Vikings.
0: Yeah, because this is not the last.
1: No, it's not the last of it.
0: Yeah.
1: No.
0: Yeah, social media is electric on this story today.
1: As it should be.
0: Yes.
1: As it should be.
0: And I'm sure they'll have something to say about it on Sportsline tonight as well. Rusty, the counselor, thank you, from the Web Law Group. Let's take a quick break. We'll come back. Man, we have so many responses to this question about what you would do if you were gifted tickets to this Knicks-Spurs game tonight. Arguably the most expensive ticket in the history of college basketball, full stop. We'll get into that in a minute.
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13: 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It's north of Route 11 in Winchester before you get to Clearbrook, and now we're really starting to stack up. 81 after that, Martinsburg to Hagerstown, not bad. 70 westbound, traffic slows 270 over to 340, and then you're fine in Hagerstown and Hancock. 15, heavy out of Leesburg. It's going to stay heavy to Luckett's. Heavy at Point of Rocks and Mountville Road. Route 9, you're lined up for the Berlin Turnpike after Percival Road to Harper's Ferry Road. And then you're fine into Charlestown and Martinsburg. 340 westbound, Harper's Ferry. Yeah, you got some heavier volume there, too. I'm Allie Oakley with the traffic.
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0: All right, welcome back. 9 minutes. And just like that, the counselor has come and gone. Rusty Webb in on the Sorsby situation. Hey, let me give you a quick update on what's going on at the West Virginia High School Baseball Championships. Today, AA quarterfinals, and in the bottom of the fourth, Frankfort leads Lincoln 3-1. So that team, the team that emerges from this, will be into Thursday's semifinals. Other winners earlier today, Wheeling Central was a winner over James Monroe. They walked it off, won that game 2-1, and Logan added on late, and they were able to hold off Doddridge County. They beat the Bulldogs 10-3. And we have one more game coming a little bit later on tonight in this tournament. About 50 minutes after Frankfort and Lincoln are finished, we will get our final game of the day, and that is going to be Independence and Buffalo. The Class A quarterfinals were on Saturday. The winners, Huntington St. Joe's, Gilmer County, Pendleton County, and Sherman. And we mentioned this last week. Pendleton County is the only team in this tournament that did not have a winning record. Well, after their win over East Hardy, now they're one game over 500. So the semifinals in Class A are now set for Thursday morning. Huntington St. Joe's will take on Gilmer County. Pendleton County will battle Sherman. That will be on Thursday morning. Tomorrow has a full slate of AAA games. Number one seed is Bridgeport. They'll take on East Fairmont. That'll be at 10 a.m. Ripley and Spring Valley, 50 minutes after the completion of that game. St. Albans is the number two seed in Class AAA. They'll take on John Marshall. That game is scheduled for 5 o'clock. Don't forget, all of these games are in Huntington this year at Jack Cook Field on the Marshall campus. And the final game in AAA tomorrow is going to be Shady Spring and RCB. That'll go 50 minutes after the completion of St. Albans and John Marshall. And obviously, suffice to say, Metro News is your home for the West Virginia High School Baseball Tournament. The Reds are in action tonight. They're on the West Coast taking on the Padres, and both of those teams really have kind of hit the skids. But the Padres have really been struggling as well. They've lost 8 out of 10. The Reds have lost 4 in a row. They're coming off a sweep at the hands of the Cardinals in St. Louis. So we'll see what happens tonight. Andrew Abbott, the left-hander, is going to go for the Reds tonight. The Dirty Birds are off tonight. They'll open a homestand tomorrow against High Point for the next 6 games. So they'll be in town throughout the week. And their Wednesday game is not a morning game. They have a night game on Wednesday against High Point. The Pirates were swept by the Braves over the weekend in Atlanta. They're off today. The Bucks will host the Dodgers beginning tomorrow night. And Paul Skeens goes tomorrow night for the Pirates as they look to snap back. Man, wouldn't it have been something if Skeens would have faced Otani? You know, wouldn't that have been something? Question of the day. We have a bunch of response to this. If you got courtside tickets for tonight's NBA Finals Game 3 as a gift, would you use those seats or sell them? And if you could pick anyone to sit with, who would you choose? I thought this was a pretty good answer. 681-900. Dave, they'd have to pay me that much to get me to go to New York, much less watch a basketball game. Hey, Carl, thanks for coming in.
1: Thanks for having me.
0: Good to see you. Let's take a quick break. We're wrapping it up for the day in just a minute.
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13: 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It's north of Route 11 in Winchester before you get to Clearbrook, and now we're really starting to stack up. 81 after that, Martinsburg to Hagerstown, not bad. 70 westbound, traffic slows 270 over to 340, and then you're fine in Hagerstown and Hancock. 15, heavy out of Leesburg. It's going to stay heavy to Luckett's. Heavy at Point of Rocks and Mountville Road. Route 9, you're lined up for the Berlin Turnpike after Percival Road to Harper's Ferry Road. And then you're fine into Charlestown and Martinsburg. 340 westbound, Harper's Ferry. Yeah, you got some heavier volume there, too. I'm Allie Oakley with traffic.
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0: All right, folks, we got to get out of here. We thank you so much for listening. Stay tuned for the news at the top of the hour. Sportsline is on the other side. My name's Dave Weekly. I'll talk to you tomorrow, beginning at 3:06, right here on Metro News, the voice of West Virginia.

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1: A pause for now. I'm Lisa Lacerra, Fox News. After Israel and Hezbollah exchanged fire over the weekend,
2: Hezbollah fired rockets into northern Israel Sunday morning. Israel responded with airstrikes targeting Hezbollah in southern Beirut Sunday afternoon. Iran then fired ballistic missiles at northern Israel Sunday night. President Trump told Israeli Prime Minister Benjamin Netanyahu not to respond for fear of escalation that would derail delicate talks. Then dozens of Israeli warplanes bombed Iranian air defenses across Iran Monday morning. Iran then fired back, and the Houthis in Yemen fired a single missile at Israel.
1: Fox's Jennifer Griffin in Washington. The Lebanese health ministry says an Israeli airstrike on the village of Zefta killed 7 people. 8 others were wounded. President Trump has officially nominated Todd Blanche for the position of attorney general. Blanche has been acting AG since April after Pam Bondi resigned. Tip off for game 3 of the NBA finals set for about 2.5 hours from now, as President Trump is expected to be there. Secret Service and the NYPD have canceled tonight's watch party outside Madison Square Garden as security is tight.
3: There's also changes for fans who are attending the game in person. The Knicks put out a warning to their fans. Fans should expect enhanced security measures when entering Madison Square Garden, including TSA-style screening procedures. Guests are strongly encouraged to arrive at least 2 hours before tip-off to allow additional time for screening and entry. Now, fans will also not be allowed to bring bags inside.
1: Fox's Nate Foy outside the garden. There will be a watch party at Bryant Park about 10 blocks north and in Central Park. Wall Street, some stocks recovered part of last week's losses. The Dow lost 80, the Nasdaq up to 20, the S&P plus 21. The oil prices rose as Israel and Iran traded fire earlier today. 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
6: It is 3 minutes past the top of the hour in the Panhandle News Network newsroom. Good afternoon, I'm Luke Wiggs. Congressman Riley Moore reports 9 community project funding requests from the 2nd Congressional District have passed out of the House Appropriations Committee. And included in the projects is $1 million for Berkeley Springs Waterworks in the town of Bath. And Congressman Moore says there were a few changes, but the funds passed.
7: Per usual, because the margins are so tight in the House, it was a little touch and go there on the floor for a second. And then, of course, we did what we always do and kind of figure it out in the last minute and pass the bill.
6: And he says there's collaboration to push for Coalfield water funding as well.
7: I know Carol's looking at this, and I'm still working on this, and Senator Justice and Capito are working on this. This is in the end, because this bill is going to have to go to the floor. And we're going to keep trying to get this inserted in there, some amount of money to start to address those issues down there.
6: You can read more at WVMetroNews.com. A huge weekend for WVU Athletics, the Mountaineer baseball team, making it to the College World Series for the first time in program history. Here's Metro News Sports' Brad Howe.
8: It still hasn't totally sunk in. I can't wait to arrive in Omaha and see the stadium and realize that West Virginia's made it, guys, and it's a program that's been knocking on this door, one of 2 programs over the last 3 years to make 3 supers, with North Carolina being the only other one in the country to do it. And this was finally the knock that broke the door down, and man, did they do it in impressive fashion, rolling through Cal Poly.
6: Before the final out was recorded on Saturday, at least 6 fans were injured. when severe thunderstorms moved through Kendrick Family Ballpark and a Mountaineer Athletic Club tent was launched down the hill, causing those injuries. Monongalia County Commissioner Sean Sikora was just a few feet away when the tent took off.
9: We all started taking our tents down because we could see the wind was starting to pick up. And then they announced the delay in the game. People really started to find cover. A lot of people actually found cover underneath that MAC tent, which was honestly, I think, a good thing, because when the tent got picked up and thrown over the hill, they would have been where the tent was thrown to. It was just one of those freak line storms with a freak line of wind.
6: More coverage of the incident and coverage throughout the entirety of the College World Series can be found at WVMetroNews.com. Stay tuned. 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From the news desk, I'm Luke Wiggs.
0: Here's your AccuWeather forecast on WEPM and WCST, the Panhandle News Network.
10: Here is your Panhandle News Network forecast. Tonight, expect mainly clear skies with a low of 61. Tomorrow, we'll bring a mix of clouds and sun with a high of 84. Tomorrow night, anticipate mostly cloudy conditions with warm and humid weather and a low of 68. With your Panhandle News Network forecast, I'm meteorologist Jason Caterina.

0: Muncy hits a 38-yard field goal on the final play of the football game.
1: 5 seconds left in the game. Do you believe in miracles? Yes!
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3: From the home of the state's land-grant institution, inside the Health Plan Studios, in the Dale B. Miller Building in Morgantown, it's time for the state's most listened-to sports talk show. 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And now, across the state of West Virginia and beyond, Sportsline is on the air.
4: Sportsline for Monday. We're back for another week, and what a weekend it was. And we've got a lot to get into tonight. Of course, West Virginia prepping for the College World Series. We got major news concerning Texas Tech quarterback Brendan Sorsby. He was ineligible. Now, according to a Texas judge, he's eligible to play, minus a two-game suspension. So that's a crazy story out there today. And also the West Virginia State High School Baseball Championships, the Class AA quarterfinal round. The games are going on as we speak. So we'll get into all of that. Greg, good evening. Brad, good evening.
5: Good evening, all.
6: Good evening, fellas. Big week ahead, huh?
4: It is a big week. So we'll start with that, right? You're packed up and ready to go.
6: Ready to go. It's just it's still hard to believe when you say it, and I don't know if it sinks in until you actually get out there and start to see the images of West Virginia and Omaha, but here you go. You've advanced onto your first ever College World Series with just what, Greg, was a dominant performance in the Super Regional. After all the drama and all the miracles needed to get out of the regional, and you absolutely line up and just eviscerate this Cal Poly team 29-3. Run scored over the two games. Just an absolute no doubter in either game. Didn't have to sweat any of it. These were both over early, and West Virginia's still playing and headed to Omaha, boys.
5: The only thing wrong with the Super Regional runs was you'd like to have saved a few of them, banked them for Omaha,
6: sure,
5: because you had plenty from this weekend. But time has been announced. I don't think that had come out. We sort of speculated yesterday, Travis and I did, on the Sunday show, of it was going to be a Friday game, and there was already some rumors out there it was going to be two. Well, that has since been confirmed. 2 o'clock on Friday.
6: 2 o'clock Eastern.
5: Yep. Yeah. Eastern. Good point.
4: Right. Yeah. And the complete field is set with some results today. So we knew the West Virginia portion of the bracket was West Virginia against Troy at 2 o'clock, North Carolina against Ole Miss. That's 7 o'clock on Friday. And then if the weather holds, each of those four teams will play again on Sunday. The losers bracket game will be at 2 o'clock, and then the winners bracket game will be at 2 o'clock. And the other side, the other four team bracket is set. Oklahoma polished off its super regional win today. So it's Oklahoma against Alabama Saturday at 3 o'clock, and Texas against Georgia at 8 o'clock on Saturday.
6: Yeah, so the way to look at this is it's two separate regionals, mm-hmm, in essence, yep, taking place. So it's the same format we just saw a couple weeks ago, double elimination. You've got to be the team that gets out of there with zero or one loss, and you advance on then to what would be the final super regional, which is the championship series, best two of three from those two many winners out of the tournament. So it's a long tournament, potentially. If you win this thing, you're there for every bit of 10 days playing, yeah, through two different weekends. So potentially a long event, and we hope West Virginia sticks around for quite a while. And listen, guys, you go into this, and listen, this is a stacked field again. There's some quality teams in this. But you also go into this, if you're West Virginia, thinking, all right, let's go, bring it, yeah, on. You've got as good a starting pitching as there is. You've gotten great relief out of the bullpen. Your bats are all wide awake right now heading into Omaha. You're hitting 1-9 right now. We'll get into the 7-9 hitters again, as we did on Friday night. But you're walking in as hot as any team in the country right now amongst eight hot teams, right? You're not hot to get to Omaha. West Virginia, the way it finished up the season there, is as hot as anybody. So I think you walk in with Omaha feeling like, all right, let's roll. Let's keep playing.
4: Yeah, you've got some blue blood programs there in Texas and Georgia and Alabama and Oklahoma. It's been a few years since they've been back. But on your side of the bracket, you start with Troy. Mm-hmm. So again, you can't certainly look past what they've accomplished. They're a team that played a very, very difficult schedule and had a great RPI. And then you deal with North Carolina, who you're familiar with from the Super Regionals in recent years, and Ole Miss. So you have to believe that West Virginia, that side of the bracket, perhaps is not as difficult as the other side.
6: Yeah, you take your swings, but you know, guys, when you look back at some of the historical numbers here, it just illustrates how hard this is and how fine the line is to get to a national championship event, let alone win it. Here's some numbers. This comes from College Baseball Hub. The last most recent national title for all eight teams in Omaha. You ready for this? Ole Miss 2022. That's the most recent. Texas, blue blood of the blue bloods in baseball.
5: Yep. Should be there every year, right?
6: Every year. What do they lack for? Mm-hmm. What do they want? And what have they wanted through the history of that baseball program? It's been as good as anybody. So they win it probably every year, right?
5: Sure.
6: 2005, the last natty, if College Baseball Hub is accurate here. Oklahoma, 1994, the last time the Sooners won a baseball title. Georgia, you got to go back further, 1990. Troy has a D2 title, never a D1 title. Alabama, never won a baseball college title. North Carolina, never. West Virginia, never. So look at that. You're right, Kyle. There's some blue blood athletic programs in this, and it's been decades since they've won this thing.
4: And again, it just speaks to the parity in college baseball with the way it's changed. I don't know, what was the year the regional format came along? 1999, somewhere in that era. And it's leveled the playing field because, again, we've talked before, you used to have to go win a 6-team regional and have an extremely deep pitching staff. You used to have some you needed to have three or four pros, like the Clemson team that West Virginia went up against in 96, had two first-round picks and a second-round pick. You used to have a deep pitching staff. Now you can win a 4-team regional, rest, reset, win a best-of-three super regional, and it's a little bit more conducive to some of the programs like West Virginia, who's never been there before.
6: Yeah, and that super regional format's basically like a conference series, right? Yeah, and so that sets up for programs like West Virginia that have really good starting pitching but may not have elite depth out of the bullpen. So, yeah, if you can fight your way through the regional, and we'll say the same thing here for this part of it. If you can fight your way through this regional on that side of the bracket and then set yourself up for a three-game series, there's some great teams. And you're going to get, you know, if you get a Texas or a North Carolina or somebody in there, so be it. But if you can get yourself into that position where it's a three-game series, let's roll with those two starting pitchers that West Virginia rolls out at the top of the rotation.
5: Well, that's just why the first two games, really, of the opening part of the College World Series, just like we saw the regional, are so important because West Virginia had to fight like, you know, tooth and nail to play five and to find a way to get its pitching. But if you can win your first two, boy, really advantageous. You may only have to play three to get on to the championship round.
4: So what do we know about Troy so far? It's a team with 30 losses, 37-30.
6: Right.
4: But again, played an incredibly difficult schedule. Played Mississippi State very early in the year. Played at Vanderbilt very early in the year. They played a series at Southern Miss and won one of those two games. So again, in Alabama, they played the University of Alabama
6: multiple times.
4: So they played a very, very difficult schedule. They did play Marshall, by the way, and Marshall got a game from them. Two out of three in that series.
6: Played Georgia. They've played a few College World Series teams. Very good. They entered this tournament as an RPI 35. So this is a quality team as well. Heavy lefty lineup. So I'm interested if Max Yale gets the start. I would assume it's Chance and Cole again, guys, right? Because we've seen him open the last two sets. But it's a really heavy lefty lineup here. They don't strike out a lot. They put the ball in play. Defensively, they don't strike you out a lot. I find this interesting. They're not a power team either way, so they're not going to line up and mash home runs on you, and they're not going to line up on the mound and blow you away. That might play into West Virginia's hands in both of those ways, right? We know this is the defense that's the best in the Big 12. You saw it again in the Super Regional. And from an offensive standpoint, if you can get some contact, if you're not a big strikeout pitcher here, this lineup 1-9, if West Virginia's putting the ball in play and getting guys on base, that could create some challenges.
4: They've got a couple of big bats. They've got Jabe Boroff, a.k.a. Jabe Ruth. Jabe Ruth was one of the greatest nicknames ever of college baseball. The outstanding player in the Gainesville Regional, hit 500 in that regional, hit four home runs in that regional. And they've got Jimmy Janicki, who was their conference player of the year, who's got 85 RBI on the year and one of four players in the country with 20-plus doubles, 15-plus home runs, 70-plus RBI. In fact, he's got in the 80s in terms of RBI. So
6: he's
4: those
6: really
4: are the
6: good
4: players.
6: Yeah, Janicki with 19 home runs. Baseball America has him 27th on their draft prospect list. Guess what? All due respect to Janicki, he's the second-best catcher in this game behind Gavin. Here's what's great about Boroff, Jay Boroff. He's their Ben Lumsden. He has absolutely emerged here in the regional. He had 7 hits during the regular season. 7 hits. He had 10 in the regional. Mm-hmm. So he's a guy that has busted out 4 home runs during the regular season, 4 home runs in the regional. So he's really interesting. You've got 2 of the guys that have come off the bench and absolutely ignited their teams in Boroff and then in Lumsden. So that'll be a fun matchup with those guys.
4: Speaking of Lumsden, he has doubled his output in postseason play. He's got more hits, more runs, and obviously more home runs because he had 0 through the regular season. He's bested his regular season totals in all of those categories. He's got 10 hits and 10 walks in the postseason.
6: It's just outrageous. 7-game postseason hitting streak. Here's one from D1 Baseball. He had 16 total bases in the regular season. Okay? He had 9 on Saturday against Cal Poly. I mean, he's just blistering, absolutely blistering hot. 10 of 23, 435 combined in the regional and super. So second straight year, we've talked a lot about Ben. Second straight year, he has come in and absolutely given this lineup a jolt and some electricity. And he's been outstanding, so let's hope he can keep it going.
5: His only home run in 25 was at LSU in the super. Then he has 2 in 2 innings this past weekend and 3 total in the postseason. Hey. So what a great story for a guy who's just persevered and waited his turn and taken advantage when he got it.
6: He's been great. And we talked Friday, guys, about the success of 7, 8, 9 in this lineup with Kresser, Lumsden, and Ty Hall. How about how they finish up the Super Regional? Those 3 spots, 12 of 24, 500 on the Super Regional, 15 RBIs in 2 games from 7, 8, 9. That is a dominant performance from the back end of your lineup. And you do that, Kyle, you're going to win a lot of games.
4: Yeah, absolutely. Text line is open, 304-TALK-304. Your thoughts on that? And when we come back, we'll get into the Sorsby thing, and I'm sure that'll just ignite the text line. And reaction to it has been pretty severe.
6: Pretty severe. Just a social media standpoint. We'll get into it. There's some athletic directors that are pretty strong and throwing out some pretty wild thoughts that we'll dive into and get your feedback on.
4: And an update from the state high school baseball tournament as well. 304-TALK-304. That's the text line. We are underway on this edition, the Monday night edition from the CityNet statewide sports line. 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
8: Here I am. I've made the tonight show. Man, this is a milestone. I'm just going to enjoy it. And just about the time I was thinking that, on the monitor in the dressing room, he said, and the music of Casey Mattia. I'm telling you, every time I start to think, man, I am so good, God just comes down, slaps me, and puts me right back in my place.
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0: Sitting at Statewide Sports Line, we're inside the Health Plan Studios, and we're glad you're with us. 304-TALK-304. We'll get to some early texts here before we jump into the Sorsby story, and I have a feeling that's just going to ignite the text line at 304-TALK-304. No Mountaineer player tonight. We generally have one on Monday, but they're together, a little bonding tonight. They're together having a meal after practice, and that started at 6 o'clock. So can you imagine what the atmosphere in that dinner is like tonight?
1: All-timer, right, guys?
0: Yeah.
1: All-timer. You're with your guys. You know the stretch run's coming. There's no school. You're not having to worry about class or turning any tests, and you're headed to Omaha for the first time. Pretty awesome.
2: You know, I would imagine that their turnaround's got to be pretty quick. I mean, while they don't play until Friday afternoon, I assume they're going to travel out Wednesday. It's a practice day, interview day on Thursday. So you have to get this thing up and running pretty quickly.
0: Yes. You got to get refocused, you know, get the euphoria out of your system and get refocused. Also, we'll have special editions of the Sports Line from Omaha starting on Wednesday.
1: Yeah, we can't wait. We're going to get out there Wednesday as well. So we'll be out there and do a couple of Three Guys episodes from there and some live content. And then, yeah, you're right. Every night on Wednesday, Thursday, Friday, including following the game there on Friday, 6 o'clock, our regular time, we'll be doing Sportsline from Omaha. So looking forward to not only doing that from there, but seeing all the Mountaineer fans that travel out to Charles Schwab Stadium.
0: 304-TALK-304. Texter says, extremely proud of the baseball team and the win. Indeed, every Mountaineer fan is. Texter asks, what evening the WVU feature ran on the NBC News? I've been trying to find it on their YouTube channel. Well, I can tell you, I don't know about the YouTube channel, but TJ Meadows at WVMetroNews.com wrote a commentary, and that is embedded in that commentary. So that's where I saw it for the first time. So he wrote that commentary on the 4th. So that leads me to believe that it aired on June the 3rd. But if you go to WVMetroNews.com and on the main page and go down the right-hand side, where it says Metro News Commentary, TJ wrote a commentary saying WVU baseball is giving West Virginia something we need. And that feature, the entire feature, is embedded right in that commentary. So there's a place where you can find that. Texter says, never in my life did I ever think West Virginia would make the College World Series. And to have two blowout wins in the Super is amazing. I don't think my body was conditioned for stress-free wins with so much on the line. And that, you know, that's a good point. Two, I don't want to say they were easy, but two stress-free games in a row.
1: They were pretty easy. I mean, I think you can go ahead and say it, Greg. I'm not sure it gets
0: You still had to put the work in. You still had to get people out and make defensive plays and swing the bat.
1: They were effortless.
0: But it was stress-free.
2: Yeah.
0: It was,
2: compared to the regional, that was a whole different feel.
1: Kyle, stress-free is good, but I'll give you easy if you want to go that route.
0: I mean, I'm going to stay with stress-free.
1: It was pretty amazing, and those were over early, guys. I mean, Sean Smith hit that 3-run homer, and you felt pretty good from there on out, and you just kept tacking it on, and then you got into Saturday, and, yeah, you just rolled right along.
2: Yeah. I mean, again, we should, you know, we'd be remiss if we didn't, you know, wish our best to all those who were injured in the storm on Saturday night. But other than that, it was about as perfect of a weekend. And I don't want to diminish what happened there, but it was about as perfect of a weekend as you can imagine.
0: Texter says, other than NIL and getting players, what do they need facilities-wise? And does this team have all the players with full scholarships, or do we need to bump the numbers up? Let's keep this rolling.
1: Yeah, the scholarships are in place. That was, I think, as we've said, guys, okay, in the coming years, that's going to continue to pay real benefit there as you're fully staffed or fully funded on that part of it with everybody on the roster getting a scholarship. I think it's just the NIL side of it now, just like it is with all the sports. There's not necessarily an end goal in that. That's just open-ended and get as much in as you can. Any businesses that want to support, that's what they can use, because now you've got the marketing behind you. Now you've got the branding behind you. Now you've got the cachet that's even in a better spot than it was the last 2 years. And now it's just going to come down to some extra dollars here and there help put you over the top with some of these guys.
2: And in facilities-wise, Brad, with the biometrics center, you know, I've been in their facilities building a lot. You have as well. Those are outstanding. I can't imagine. I mean, every coach could give you something in there. Within the stadium, everybody's going to talk about seating, but you know, there are probably some things you could do with the berms to add some seating in those areas, and maybe some premium seating in some places. But it's not like you're going to put $20 million into that facility, because you're in pretty good shape in most areas.
1: Yeah, you're in real good shape. It's like everything now, guys. The priority becomes player acquisition and to assist with that. And I've said it before, guys, this is a program in terms of baseball that is extremely well positioned, maybe as good as any sport at WVU in terms of the financial part of it. And you've got a window here that is open with that biomechanical center from a recruiting standpoint that's going to be different than anybody else in the country until someone else can figure out how to build a similar facility. So it's player acquisition over the next couple of years will really drive this thing.
0: Texter from Cincinnati says, local news here, did a Fox interview with David Hagan. Local kid went to Moeller about the singing of Country Roads and his story up here. They made mention of Deuce McBride. We haven't even mentioned Deuce McBride's two wins away from winning an NBA championship. My goodness, that's game three tonight in the Garden. And it's been overshadowed in these parts.
1: Yeah, this College World Series story has taken it, but Morgantown's about to be NBA Central as Joe Mazzulla wins it last year. Deuce about to close one out here for the second straight time. So you want to win an NBA title, Hunter, you better get a Mountaineer there somewhere on your sideline.
2: Yeah, just the sixth West Virginia alum to play in a NBA championship series. Obviously, Joe Mazzulla coached in one and won one, but six have played, only two have won. Jerry West won just one. Still hard to believe.
0: Yeah, that's
2: amazing.
0: He won
2: just one. And Jerome Anderson in the mid-70s was on the roster for the Boston Celtics and won one. Those are the only two that have ever won one that were WVU alums. And now you're going to add, it certainly looks
1: knock
2: like you're
1: on wood.
2: Add,
1: yeah, don't jinx him.
2: Oh, you thought it was going to be a jinx and put up the ticket information on the World Series.
1: No, I did not. I told you it wasn't. I said it was not. Our texter was beside himself. I said you were fine.
0: Texter, tongue in cheek, says, why is WV even bothering to retire Pat White's number five after the Brendan Sorsby ruling? Pat's already on campus. Find a friendly local judge to rule that he still has eligibility and suit him up. I'm sure he's got some game left in him. Well, let's get into that. A state court in Texas, a state judge has essentially overturned the NCAA ruling against Texas Tech quarterback Brendan Sorsby that made him permanently ineligible for gambling violations. And at least for now, this clears the path for the fifth-year senior to play for Texas Tech this year, minus a two-game suspension. The first two games of the year. So this decision, if it holds up, and the NCAA has already declared they will appeal, it represents a defeat for the NCAA amid this situation, which seemingly continues to grow, the concern about gambling. So here is some of the reaction, and you will not see a stronger reaction about anything at any time than from Gene Taylor of Kansas State. And if you can imagine the worst four-letter word that is used, he used it.
1: Yeah, it's blank blank is what he gave it. It's blank blank, Taylor told Yahoo Sports.
0: Now, he went on to expound on that. He said, yes, it's blank blank. I know the kid has a problem. Well, get well and focus on your problem. It's absolutely devastating for him to be able to play when every other sport, no matter the level, deems an athlete ineligible or they are punished severely for betting on their team. We're not scheduled to play them this year. Again, this is Gene Taylor of Kansas State, but it's something we have to look at from a college football perspective. This is greater than the Big 12. And he also indicated that there has been talk among Big 12 athletic directors to not play Texas Tech this year if Brendan Sorsby's in uniform. Now, we're very, very early. This is only a few hours old, and we're still 3 months away from 2 months away from the start of practice, but 3 months away from the start of the season. So this could go in a myriad directions.
1: All right, there's a lot here, and to me, Greg, this is what we've been talking about for years. When I mentioned how the era of compliance has over and it ended, this to me is more about, it's a bigger picture than just gambling. It's one of those lines that has been drawn. If this is not deemed illegal or able to suspend a player for a season, what is? The betting on your own team, as he admittedly did, if that's not the line in the sand and you're able to cross that and do, then what makes you ineligible here? I think that's what administrators are now really concerned about, is that was a pretty bright line, guys. There wasn't a lot of whole wriggle room there. There's not a lot of whole a whole lot of people that would disagree with that. that if you were doing that, that that should be one of them. We can debate eligibility and years of eligibility and should you get your JUCO years back. We can have a reasonable discussion about that. I'm not sure there's anybody that would say betting on your own team is something that's, okay, well, that's not that bad. I think that's a unanimous one, and I think that's where administrators are going now, that if that gets overturned, what chance does anybody have at lines? And I think the criticism of Texas Tech is just that. In the old days, they would have wiped their hands with Sorsby so fast, mm-hmm. they would have swallowed their losses and moved on and said, this guy is not worth that. We're not going to fight for that. And once that federal probe started with the Adidas stuff, mm-hmm. we saw schools flip, and they started doubling down saying, No, NCAA, you're wrong.
2: Yeah.
1: You're wrong on that. And this is another chapter in this. But to me, this is the brightest line yet where it's like, all right, well, what are the rules? We joke all the time there's no rules. I think this is pretty close to there are truly not mm-hmm. rules in this. Let me give you one other thing here. And you mentioned that Gene Taylor mentioned about maybe you shouldn't play Texas Tech. And we'll see if that has any teeth or if that's just blustering. The Georgia athletic director backed that up as well, although he's not in the conference. So he can say all that stuff and doesn't have to actually put his money where his mouth is. But here's the Georgia president and the ex-NCAA board chair, Jerry Moorhead. Listen to this quote, guys. For anyone who...
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5: For the visiting first place Seattle Mariners at 34-32, managed by Dan Wilson, they have Cole Young leading off and playing second base. The great Julio Rodriguez is in center field batting second. Josh Naylor, the veteran at first base, batting third. A longtime Oriole thorn, Randy Arozarena, will clean up and play left field. Luke Raley in right field batting fifth. Dominic Canzone, the DH, batting sixth. Patrick Wisdom, he'll be at third base batting seventh. Johnny Pareda, the catcher, hitting eighth. And Ryan Bliss, a late add to this lineup. He will hit ninth and play second base. For the Orioles, managed by Craig Albernez, now at 31-35, fourth place in the American League East. Taylor Ward, who homered yesterday, he will lead off and play left field. Gunnar Henderson will DH today and bat second. Pete Alonso at first base hitting third. The Red Hot Colton Cowser in center field tonight cleaning up. Leody Taveras in right field batting fifth. Jackson Holliday up to the sixth spot in the order. He's at second base. Kobe Mayo is at third base hitting seventh. Blaze Alexander gets the start at shortstop. He's hitting eighth. And Sam Huff will be doing the catching for Trey Gibson on the mound tonight. And Huff is hitting ninth. Cleaning home plate today is the umpire Gabe Morales. The umpire plate clean is presented by the Maryland Center of Excellence on Problem Gambling. If you or a loved one have a gambling problem, call 1-800-GAMBLER. It is a gorgeous night for baseball. First of four between the Orioles and the Seattle Mariners. And in for the play-by-play, here's Ben Wagner.
6: All right, thanks a lot, Brett Hollander. Great to be back saddled up with you here in Radio 1.
5: I should say, what's your name again?
6: Yeah. Hi, I'm Ben Wagner. Great to have you along for the rest of the night. First pitch from... the big right-hander, Trey Gibson, is upstairs. That is ball one, and we are officially underway in the first inning. Cole Young, Julio Rodriguez, and Josh Naylor, 1-2-3. Good cadence already from the youngster. A swing and a miss by Young, and it's one ball and one strike. Our first inning is just underway, being brought to you by Jones Junction. 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One ball, one strike. The pitch to the left-hand batter. A check swing. Did he go? Yes, he did. Emil Jimenez, the third base umpire with the clinched fist out beyond the bag. eagle-eyeing that towards home plate. Mike Malinsky and Doug Eddings at second and first. As Brett mentioned,

0: off contact. In fact, to the point where he was raving about the three ground ball double plays that he induced. Julio Rodriguez gets a first pitch strike. 25-year-old phenom in Rodriguez. 13 home runs, 32 driven in. Deep in the right-handed batter's box. The 0-1. Slider outside. One ball and one strike. Mariners are playing very well. They're two games over the 500 mark, but that's good enough to have first place in the American League Western Division. And they have done some dirty work in their last dozen. Fastball up and in from Gibson. Two balls and one strike. In the last 12 games, they've won 9 of them. Their earned run average collectively at 279. Elite. And they've been swinging it, too. The 2-1. On the inside corner, called strike. Evens the count at 2-2 with the slider. This offense for the Mariners, leading the American League in slugging at 502 while launching 24 home runs. The 2-2 pitch. Breaking ball, line to right field, backing up Tavares. Now backpedaling, makes the catch just shy of the warning track on a ball that was knifing his way and had a little slice late. Leote started off to his right, angling towards the alley, then all of a sudden had to slam on the binders and then started to backpedal. And he handled that about chest high. So solid contact the opposite way. Good mid-flight adjustment by the Oriole right fielder. Colton Cowser is in center field tonight. So basically what we've seen to this point in the season with Cowser and Tavares, they flip-flopped. Taylor Ward is in left. The batter, Josh Naylor. First pitch in there for a called strike one. Good cut fastball, nearly at 93 miles an hour. Gibson in the home white uniforms raises both arms over his cap, sets in front of the letters, now pivots forward. Swinging a humpback liner, sinking into right field. Tavares charging in. He's got it! On the move, Leody Tavares charging in, handling it on the fly, and retiring the Mariners 1-2-3. And with that, we are officially underway here in downtown Baltimore tonight with the Birds coming to the plate right after this on the Orioles Radio Network.
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0: 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Now time has been called. We have somebody that appears to be locked out of the bullpens. A Mariner warm-up man needs back in. He needs back into the pen. Okay, now we're ready for the Orioles to bat. Taylor Ward, Gunnar Henderson, and Pete Alonso in the top third to face Emerson Hancock. He's been great. Young right-hander in a compact windup. Kixon comes home, and he whips the first pitch over, a called strike one on Taylor Ward. This is an Orioles offense that right now in the American League ranks eighth in average, third in runs per game, and top five in home runs, on base, and walks. Ward part of that base on ball. Strike one pitch, fouled away. No balls and two strikes after he strikes it off his instep.
7: A part of the base on ball crowd, but yesterday got into the home run crowd.

0: First time in a long time for Taylor Ward. That was great to see.
1: Remember, this guy hit 36 home runs a season ago. Ward leading it off here in the first. Nothing across for the Mariners in their first AB. Off speed inside. One ball and two strikes on Ward. Now with three home runs here in Baltimore. And his on-base has been elite all season long. One of the game's best in getting on base. 1-2. Swing and a ball pulled foul. Stays one ball and two strikes. Orioles come into play today 31-35 after a very disheartening setback yesterday in Toronto in two ball games that the Orioles felt like they should have won. Comeback trail on Saturday and then lost a 4-0 lead midway through last night. 1-2 is high. Two balls and two strikes. American League Eastern Division dead even between the Yankees and the Tampa Bay Rays. Yankees getting it back on track even though they don't have Aaron Judge in the lineup. Meanwhile, Tampa Bay coming back down to earth after a great start to the year. The 2-2 poked out a play up the right side. Stays two balls and two strikes on Ward. And then you start to get this cluster of teams within every division around the same mark that the Orioles and the Blue Jays are at. Yesterday's win by Toronto flips them over the Birds at 32-34, 31-35 for Baltimore coming in tonight. The 2-2 is inside. Lots of encouraging umpires behind home plate tonight. Three balls and two strikes on Ward. Other divisions led by Cleveland in the Central. Two games up on the surprising, can we call them surprising, White Sox?
0: Yeah, big time.
1: Yeah, over 500. There's the surprise. 3-2. Swing and a line drive. Base hit into left field. Pass the dive of Wisdom towards the hole. He slips it in between the shortstop and the third baseman. And Taylor Ward blisters that ball at 108 miles an hour on a low liner into left field to lead off the game.
0: You get the feeling, Wags, he is about to get on an offensive tear.
1: And I think not only will the exit velocity, but the home runs eventually come too for Taylor Ward. I go back to the middle part of April where he had a really good start. We saw contact and making the most out of every swing decision. Then he got hit on the back of the hand. I think that really hurt him. Here's Gunnar Henderson. Swings and misses through the first pitch from Emerson. That's strike one.
0: This is the guy that if this offense is going to be elite, and it is trending in that direction with the likes of Cowser and Mayo contributing, Blaze Alexander, their superstar needs to get going.
1: Gunnar's right there at the forefront. And he takes outside, one ball and one strike.
0: Henderson's OPS has dipped below 700. Now, that number obviously puts together on-base percentage and slugging percentage, kind of the all-encompassing offensive stat.
1: The 1-1 pitch, outside.
0: And that is below league average, Ben. That is below league average for a guy who we all know is one of the most talented players in this game.
1: And slow starts for Gunnar Henderson, not the surprise. The month of June is where he has thrived. He's ready to take off. The 2-1, swing and a miss. There was the home run cut. Came up empty, plus the cutter of Emerson. Evens the count of two balls and two strikes. There has been no swoon in the month of June for Gunnar Henderson, comparing it season by season since his debut. 13 homers this year, 32 driven in. Runner at first, nobody out. Henderson drives it on a line the opposite way. Arozarena on the run, tracks it down, moving over near the line. Makes a nice rangy play out and left on that slicing drive from Henderson. One down, and here comes Pete. Lonzo off the road trip, going 7-for-23 with a couple of home runs. Pete homered once in Toronto, once in Boston. Right-hand hitter. And the pitch. Poured over for a called strike one. Good heater. Sinking fastball about 95 miles an hour. You're going to see a ton of strikes from Emerson Hancock. A one. Breaking ball. Twists inside. Mariners right-hander, one of seven in the major leagues to have 70 or more strikeouts while issuing 15 or less walks. And the names that are in this cluster, you know, they are household names. The 1-1 pitch to Alonso, way outside, two balls and one strike. The list starts with DeGrom and his strikeout to walk ratio. Goes then to Kevin Gausman, who had his moments yesterday in what was, by his standard, a tough start. Gave up a couple of long balls in his start against the Orioles yesterday. Cam Schlittler, Paul Skeens. The pitch by to Alonso, swing and a miss, two balls and two strikes. Yamamoto and a Mariner in Brian Wu. Brian Wu gets game four here in Baltimore. No score. We're in the first. Ward leads away in the sunshine at first. The 2-2. Fouled back. Good cut by Alonso. Keeps the count even at two balls and two strikes. 13th start this season for Emerson Hancock. 50th appearance in the big leagues. And another reason why this Mariners pitching staff is so good. 2-2, the pitch. Swinging a high fly ball, left center field. Hit pretty well. Rosarena going back with Rodriguez. Edge of the warning track in front of the bullpens. It's Rodriguez gliding in and making the catch. Good distance, but not enough. It dies on the warning track as Rosarena and Rodriguez crisscross handling out number two. And here comes Colton Cowser, elevating himself with the production from the lower third of the lineup, now to batting in the cleanup spot. Two down, runner at first. Nothing across yet. Cowser fouls it away off to the left. 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Left-hand hitter looks out. And now Hancock steps off the slab. Goes back to the rosin, gives it a squeeze. Drops it on the infield grass. Shortstop and Young shaded near the middle. They move Bliss, the new second baseman, more towards the hole with the runner held at first. The pitch outside. One ball and one strike on Cowser. Dodi Taveras standing out on deck. Hancock's 1-1. Swinging a high fly ball out to right field. Rayleigh back. Stutter step through the sunshine at the wall. Leaps into the air and he makes the catch. Boy, that was not textbook at all. It looked awkward for Luke Rayleigh fighting the sunshine, backpedaling, nearly losing his balance. He didn't have the sunglasses on. They were over the bill of his cap. He went leaping into the air on a ball that wouldn't have gone out. But he robs Cowser in his retreat of extra bases. In his recovery, hauls in out number three. Runner left at first. No score after one on the Orioles Radio Network.
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1: Zip, zip, our score as we go to the second. Trey Gibson's ready to work, and so is the batter Randy Arozarena as he strokes it right back up the middle, and with that, a leadoff single. Arozarena with the first hit of the ball game for the visiting Mariners. And that'll bring up Luke Raley, who had some kind of finish to that play on the drive by Colton Cowser. He got a fastball to hit. He didn't miss it. He took it to deep right field, and then Raley made quite the circus route to finish that play. Went backpedaling, angling, and then stumbling while leaping into the air, making the catch over his cap. Left-hand batter takes high, ball one. He got a good piece of that. It would have been a home run, Brett, in six different ballparks in the major leagues.
0: Yeah, Cowser may have gotten it a little bit off the end of the bat, and both he and Alonso got a little under those balls, but they were struck well.
1: 1-0 high and away. Two balls and no strikes.
0: Yeah, Hancock does not allow a lot of hard contact. He doesn't allow a lot of hits.
1: Arozarena with 18 stolen bases, drifting away from first. You can expect him to be in motion. The pitch. Raley takes a cutter over for a called strike. Two balls and one strike on the number five batter, who had a red-hot month of May. He really made his bat stay in the lineup for the Mariners. He hit over 1,100 through the month of May, starting to carry it into June. Gibson with a move to first. Hustling back goes to Arozarena standing. All likelihood, it's going to be another 2020 season for Randy Arozarena. Home runs are way behind, but he's got 18 stolen bases in 20 attempts. Raley swings and he lines one towards Severus, who streaks in and he makes the play. More hard contact out to right field. That's the third time that Leody Taveras in right field has been tested in the last four batters. Got the liner off the bat of Julio Rodriguez. Josh Naylor with more of a fly ball his way. And now the Raley lineup. One down, runner goes back to first for Dominic Canzone. We're scoreless in the second. We'll take you around the diamond defensively here in a moment. Pitch outside, ball one. You know Taveras is in right, Colton Cowser in center, Taylor Ward in left. Around the diamond defensively, wide of the line, Kobe Mayo at third. Blaze Alexander getting the start today at shortstop. Jackson Holliday at second, Pete Alonso over at first. Pitch cruises over for a called strike on Canzone. And behind the battery, Sam Huff. Up from AAA, spent some time on the taxi squad, activated through the weekend. Runner for first, bluff, swing and a miss. Back pick made by Huff, down to first base, close play, not in time. Wow, what a catch and throw by Sam Huff. He's a big guy anyway, about 6 feet 6 inches. Just stood straight out of the crouch and with all arm action, fired down to first base, and it was right there into the glove of Pete Alonso, landing on the thighs of Arozarena as he stepped back in. Orioles replay room had a quick look at it, but said play on. 1-2 the count. And a move to first. No tag applied that time by Alonso with Arozarena going back upright. Midfield looking for something on the ground. Canzone's DHing tonight. Left-hand hitter. Checks the swing and a pitch up and away. Evens the count of two balls and two strikes. This is a Mariners offense. Despite having a first-place nod in the Western Division, they are 10th in the American League overall with a .237 average. They hit a lot of home runs. The pitch, driven out of play off to the left. Two balls and two strikes. And their power is a recent surge over the last 12 games, bulking up the number to be fourth best in the American League now with 84 home runs. Two coming. Fastball high and away. Three balls and two strikes on Canzone. Oh, you've got the speed of Randy Arozarena on at first base. You got a three ball and two strike count with one out.
0: Yeah, great running count.
1: Yep. I'm playing along with you. Arozarena leaning on his knees. Now time called by Canzone in the batter's box. 11 for his last 26 with three long ones. Now 8 on the season. He destroyed a ball on Saturday in Motown. Runner stays 3-2. Just outside, ball four. Curveball missing. That free pass will move runners to first and second with one out. And while we near the top of the hour, let's pause 10 seconds for station ID along the Orioles radio network.
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1: Alec Hildebeindel at baseball control. Ryan Leshko behind us with Brett Hollander. I'm Ben Wagner. Nothing across here early. We're in the second inning with runners at first and second for the Mariners. And Patrick Wisdom takes inside ball one. Wisdom 1-for-9 with runners in scoring position this season. Doesn't have a lot of at-bats, only 28 plate appearances. The pitch, they popped it up. Shallow to right, another test for Tavares. Sunglasses on, steps into the shadows, making the play. Two down. Busy afternoon out there. Good thing there's no toll to get to right field. An expensive night. Two on, two down. Johnny Parada, the batter. Limited playing time in the Pacific Northwest, but he's traveled around with major league stops in Miami, the Athletics, and in Minneapolis. Now he's a Mariner. Right-hand hitter. The pitch. Swing and a miss. Late trigger pull on the cut fastball. Snapped off by Gibson. Gibson, one of the top flight pitching prospects in the Orioles organization, made his major league debut earlier this season in the Bronx. The 0-1 fouled back. No balls and two strikes. He's had a couple of different roles in this pitching staff, appearing out of the bullpen, making a traditional start. His last time at Camden Yards, logging his first victory in the major leagues. Rosarena and Canzone aboard. The pitch, down and away. Missed with a four-seamer, nearly at 97 miles an hour. One ball and two strikes. Mariner backed up, 14 for 48.
6: Bring him up, Gray, bring him up.
1: And a 1-2 in the dirt. Evens the count of two balls and two strikes. Ryan Bliss, the late add into the lineup, out on deck. They scratched their overall top prospect in the game, Colt Emerson. Had an issue with his back. The 2-2 inside. Three balls and two strikes. Went with the slider, the ghost ball, which really hasn't been that effective of a pitch in the major leagues. It was the talk of the town when he was coming up through the organization, developing the pitch, gyro slider, bolt slider, depending on how you select the terminology. I mean, the fun one to say is the ghost ball. The 3-2 pitch poked up the right field line towards the corner, landing foul out beyond the tarp. Stays three balls and two strikes. Gibson ready himself with a Rosarena, retreating back to second. Canzone goes back to first. Bigger of the gaps in left center, in between Couser and Ward. Parada played to go the opposite way. Runners go, 3-2 on the way. Weak ground ball left side, charging in. Mayo called off by Alexander. Low throw on a bounce. Alonzo digs it out to retire the side. Holy smokes, what a play. Confusion at the start. Mayo stopped. Alexander races in with the bare hand. Kept it low, got it on a bounce. Alonzo with another brilliant scoop. That'll retire the side. A couple left for the Mariners here in the second. No score after an inning and a half on the Orioles radio network.
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1: With Brett Hollander, I'm Ben Wagner. Good evening from Oriole Park. No score in this ballgame. Busy night defensively for Leody Taveras. He gets his first plate appearance and takes inside ball one. Hancock fires over the knees with the second pitch and a called strike. One ball and one strike on Leody. Switch hitter batting left. A dozen extra base hits this year. Hitting 258. Played to pull. The 1-1. Down and away. Two balls and one strike.
0: Speaking of Diary of a Wimpy Kid and Family Sundays, I always try and remember, there's always someone at the game.
1: 2-1. Flicked in the air, shallow to left, retreating back from third, goes Wisdom, and that ball will land foul.
0: There's always someone on a given day or night who's attending their first ever Major League game. And
1: Yes. Before
0: the game, I met Kinsley McCaffrey, young Orioles fan. She is with her cousin, Charlotte Thompson. Now, Charlotte's been to a few games, but her little cousin, Kinsley, has never been to one until tonight, wearing their orange and black, ready to go, fired up for their first ever game.
1: Well, young ladies, welcome to Oriole Park. 2-2 rolled over the first base bag, scooped up by Naylor, finds Emerson trotting over, and Hancock has out number one.
0: We should make that a ritual once a week or once a day. Find an Orioles fan who's attending their first ever game here at the ballpark, and that's the magic of it. That's the wonder of it, and it's also a sign that this tradition that we have in this country and here in Baltimore is alive and well. Every game, doesn't matter if it's April through September, March now, someone's always going to their first game.
1: Jackson Holliday in his young major league career backs away from the first pitch from Hancock. That's ball one. It's such a nice reminder for you and I, too, to interact with fans and not get hung up in so much of kind of what's spinning around every individual game. Swing and a miss by Holliday, one ball and one strike. That this ball game is much more than a win or a loss. It's about connecting generations of Orioles fans, their moment individually or collectively. The 1-1 pitch, driven out of play off to the left. One ball and two strikes on Holliday. And it's great to see the game's youth attending day in and day out. Now, sure, there are certain nights where there are more kids around. Maybe it's a given promo, like the Diary of a Wimpy Kid. The 1-2, swing and a miss. Holliday down on strikes. First batter fanned by Emerson Hancock tonight, and there are quickly two away in the second.
0: Yeah, Family Sundays, I love that idea. Of course, there are going to be young people at every Major League game, and I think it's what our sport does best, that although there are a lot of passionate fans, typically the decorum is not that of an NFL game or something of that nature. You see a lot of young people at Major League Baseball games, which is a great thing.
1: Here's Kobe Mayo. And the pitch is downstairs, ball one on Kobe.
0: And don't get me wrong, I love going to my NFL games across the street. But you get a lot more kids at these games, and I think the idea that Sundays are for kids, but obviously on a given day, particularly when school's out, you see a lot more kids at the ballpark.
1: And the 1-0, down and away. Two balls and no strikes. Yep. Fortunately for me and you, every day at the ballpark is for big kids.
0: Yes. Well, it's the game that allows you to be a kid, both for the players, the fans, the broadcasters, everyone here. This is what we grew up loving in our youth.
1: The 2-0 over the knees for a called strike. How old were you attending your first major league game?
0: I was probably taken to my first game at Memorial Stadium, I mean, long before I could actually remember it.
1: And the 2-1, swing and a miss. Two balls and two strikes.
0: I would say my first memory going to Memorial Stadium, I was probably 5 or 6. There's a picture on my ex profile of me wearing an Orioles cap and shirt.
1: The 2-2, fouled back. I just figured that was at Christmas dinner.
0: Yeah, now it's me every day of the week. I actually gave that shirt. I had it for all these years, and my kids started wearing it. And a couple of years ago, there was a hole. I mean, this shirt is 40 years old. And one of my children decided to rip it apart, and I was actually crushed.
1: The 2-2 tipped off into the glove and held for strike three. Back-to-back batters have been fanned by Emerson Hancock. So far, he's retired 6 in a row after Taylor Ward's leadoff single. We've got zeros on the board here in Baltimore tonight as we go to the third on the Orioles Radio Network.
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1: Great to have you at the ballpark tonight as we settle in for Orioles baseball and a week-long homestand, four against the Mariners. Padres visit coming up this weekend. We've got no score as we move into the third inning, and it's my pleasure to see again and work again with Brett Hollander.
0: Thanks, Josh. Top of the third. I'm kidding. Ben Wagner, great to see you. Pitches inside to Ryan Bliss, who was not in the original starting lineup for Seattle.
1: Hold on.
0: You look nothing alike.
1: I think I'm in the middle of a bit because Brandon Young called me Kevin the other day.
0: Really?
1: Yeah.
0: I would be hurt by that. The 1-0 outside for a ball. 2-0. And one time Grant Wolfram called me Ben. What do we make of that? Trey Gibson, two scoreless so far. He's allowed one base hit. Top of the third. A gorgeous night for baseball here at Camden Yards. The pitch is high. 3-0 to the number 9 batter. Ryan Bliss. Bliss, Young, and Rodriguez due up for Seattle here in the top of the third. And what a food drop tonight. My goodness. We'll tell you all about it in a moment. The 3-0 pitch. There's a strike, 3-1. A two-seamer over the outside corner. Gibson has allowed some hard contact. He allowed a base hit and a walk in the second, but so far no runs on the board for the Mariners. The 3-1. Ground ball and a broken bat rolled to shortstop. Alexander gobbles it up, fires to first in time. And that's out number one. Boy, does Blaze play a good shortstop or what? He plays a great third.
1: He's played great everywhere, to be honest. Six different defensive positions for Blaze Alexander this season. I love him on the left side of the diamond.
0: Yeah, me too. He can play a good second. He's so sure-handed with the glove, and he's an accurate thrower. Cole Young batting, and that curveball missed, 1-0. Young, the leadoff batter, grounded out his first time up, but that's a good sign when Gibson starts getting broken back ground balls. That means that sinker's really working. Went back to the curve here, and it missed outside, 2-0.
1: Sure is, and reinforced, too, when you hear that lumber snap.
0: Yep. That is the ultimate sign of a working sinker. The 2-0 to Young. He pops us up foul our way, out of play, 2-1. No score, top three. First of four between the Orioles and the first-place Mariners. Seattle, a favorite to win a pennant this year. They finally broke through, won their division last year for the first time since 2001. This has popped up left side, but it will reach the seats back of the visiting dugout, 2-2. They've been knocking on the door of that for years. Finally made the playoffs again a few years ago. That ended one of the longest droughts in the history of sports in the modern sense. And then they won the division last year and made noise in the playoffs. They beat Detroit in the division series and then took the Toronto Blue Jays to Game 7 of the American League Championship Series, and the Great Northwest went baseball crazy. Ground ball right back to Gibson. It's off his glove. It's in the back of the mound. He picks it up, fires to first in time. Great recovery by Trey Gibson. And the Orioles want to make sure he's okay. That was a comebacker, and the Mariners want to check if, in fact, that wasn't out at first. Gibson did a great job there, not panicking and not rushing. It hit off his glove, went to the back of the mound. He did not rush his throw. He picked it up with a bare hand and then made an accurate throw to first. That was a veteran play from Trey Gibson. Two down. Really good play as Julio Rodriguez bats, and he takes a cutter up 1-0.
1: Thing that helped him out, his first turn, he located the baseball too. So he calmly then went after it. There was no panic in trying to locate the baseball while rushing after it.
0: It kept moving a little bit past the mound as Rodriguez hits it slowly to shortstop. In the hole, Alexander, he fields it on to first to get the out. Really good. Neat and tidy. 1-2-3. Top of the third for Trey Gibson. No score. We'll go to the bottom of the third at Camden Yards on the Orioles Radio Network.
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3: That's Ben. I'm Brett. Baseball on the radio from Baltimore, Maryland. And the first pitch of the bottom of the third from Emerson Hancock is rolled foul third base side off the bat of Blaze Alexander. 0-1. Quite a food drop tonight, Ben. You want to get into it a little bit? I've had a bite. Alexander takes it down for a ball. 1-1.
2: Big nacho guy, so I do like what's in the middle here between us.
3: Yeah, we'll have to split that.
2: Smell the dill and the cheese, pickled onions.
3: 1-1 to Blaze, and the pitch, swing and a miss. He got tied up with a four-seamer at 97, 1-2. This is the Zeus dog. It's a jumbo all-beef Burke's hot dog topped with seasoned gyro meat, tzatziki, tomato cucumber relish, feta cheese, and it's located at the Utah Street Butchery. The 1-2. Alexander shoots it foul off to the right. It remains 1-2. It's really good. I would say if you come to the ballpark and this is your choice, it's kind of a one-and-done situation. The 1-2. That one hit Alexander. A breaking ball got away, and it grazed Alexander. Well, that's going to upset Hancock. He was ahead in the count 1-2, and a sweeper got away from him, and the Orioles have the leadoff batter on in a scoreless game in the bottom of the third.
2: Right on the back of the hamstring. No horizontal movement, so completely removing the sweep.
3: Maybe a bunt here as Sam Huff gets the start tonight. He's batting, and he swings at the first pitch, and he fouls it right at home plate. 0-1 to Huff, who has been around the big leagues, on and off the roster this year and throughout the last five or six major league seasons. 2-for-9 in the big leagues this year. He's hitting 196 with 4 home runs in AAA Norfolk. This is his third start of the season for Baltimore. Orioles carrying 3 catchers right now with Basayo banged up. The 0-1. Low for a ball to Huff. 1-1. He does have some pop. We saw him hit some home runs in spring training. He has 12 major league home runs in his career. He does look at Buck Britton at third. Hancock tosses to first, and Alexander back with a dive. There, I think Hancock was going to see if Huff would tip his hand and square around, even though the third baseman, Patrick Wisdom, is backed up right now, all the way back behind the bag at third. If you can bump one there, you can get the sacrifice down. The 1-1 rolled foul by Buck Britton into the camera well by the visiting dugout, 1-2. Alexander on at first. He has 7 steals. Top of the order and Taylor Ward on deck. No score, bottom 3. We got to talk about these nachos. The 1-2, breaking ball and a called strike 3. Frozen with a sweeper. So Huff down on strikes, and now Taylor Ward, who had a sharp single to left his first time up, will get a second at-bat against Emerson Hancock, a 27-year-old right-hander from Cairo, Georgia, same hometown as Jackie Robinson, 6th overall pick out of the University of Georgia in 2020 by Seattle, and they have just loaded up on pitching. This is low for a ball, 1-0. They have stockpiled arms. And now their rotation actually has more than 5 good young starters. I guess Castillo's a veteran, but they have built this team around their starting pitching. The 1-0. Ward takes it down and away for a ball. 2-0. What's interesting to me about Hancock, he did not have a good year last year. And it shows you, it takes time. He's having a great season right now. 22 games in the big leagues last year, 16 starts. ERA was almost 5 runs a game, very similar to what he did in 24. The 2-0, Ward takes just off the plate. A very close pitch, but what a take by Ward. It's 3-0. Last year, Hancock also made 9 starts in AAA Tacoma. He didn't pitch well there either. ERA above 5. Debuted back in 23 for the Mariners. Got into 3 games. 3-0 to Ward. The pitch. Down the middle for a strike with a sinker. 3-1. It's all improved this year. What really jumps off the page is just the overall lack of base runners, and that's because he does not walk many batters. Averaging less than 2 walks per 9. That is outstanding. 3-1 to Ward. And that's inside. Well, I guess he does walk batters on occasion. Ball 4, first and second with just 1 out, and here's Henderson. And that walk is brought to you by the Good Feet Store. 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Well, Henderson's due. He has not homered since that 2 home run game in the last homestand. Gunner takes a strike 1, 0-1. Henderson lined out to left his first time up. Yeah, just 1.9 walks per 9 for Emerson Hancock. He does allow the occasional homer. That's probably his Achilles heel at this point in his career, the 0-1. Gunner takes another strike. A four-seamer at 97 in there at the knees, 0-2. With Alonzo on deck. Strikes out about a batter an inning. Opponent sitting just 206 against him. He has been really good at the age of 27. Just turned 27, too. He has a 6-pitch mix. It's that fastball and two-seamer he leans on. The 0-2. Gunner takes it outside for a ball. 1-2. Speaking of that walk number, Ben, in 7 outings, 7 of his 12, he has not walked a batter or walked one batter. Gunner, a big cut. Big cut at a four-seamer, and he fouled it back. It remains 1-2. That is incredible consistency.
2: Well, that's why he is able to post so many zeros, get deep into ball games, and ultimately log quality starts. He has been so consistent this season for the Mariners.
3: He's at 55 pitches right now. First and second, one down in a scoreless game. Gunner lays off a two-seamer that missed outside and low. They do appeal to third base. And the third base umpire, Emil Jimenez, says no swing. And all of a sudden, from 0-2 to 2-2 to Henderson. Lays it second, Ward the trail runner at first. Naylor playing back of the runner. The pitch. Gunner gets a piece of it, a slow hook. And he leaned forward just to stay alive. Nicely done there by Gunner to spoil a good curveball. He put the foot down and everything. And he just lunged for it to get a piece. Here's the 2-2 again to Gunner. Down and in, ball 3. 0-2 to 3-2. And back-to-back 3-ball counts for Hancock, who hit Blaze Alexander to begin this bottom of the third. So all of a sudden, his control is a little erratic. And he will step off. Big moment in this game as that pitch count climbs for Hancock. You want to get a lead for the rookie, Trey Gibson. 3-2 to Henderson. First and second with just one down. The pitch. Outside ball 4. Wow. And now the pitching coach, Pete Woodworth, is going to come out and have a conversation with young Emerson Hancock, who just does not walk anybody. He's hit a batter and walked 2 here in the bottom of the third. These are great at-bats.
2: One of the best at-bats all season long by Gunnar Henderson, too, because Hancock was working on both edges of the plate, tried to get him to expand, fought off a couple of really tough pitches, including the one curveball that he threw in the sequence, and then tried to bust him back inside. And elite takes by Gunnar Henderson.
3: Well, here comes Pete Alonso, who now comes to the plate to Jimi Hendrix all along the watchtower, which I think is just awesome. Bases loaded. Bases loaded for Alonso. Leads the club with 40 runs batted in. The pitch. Pete takes it low for a ball, 1-0. You have Couser on deck. No score, bottom three. There's only one out. Alexander at third. Ward at second. Henderson and his great speed at first. Naylor, the first baseman, well off the bag and behind the runner. Infield hoping to turn two. The 1-0. Alonso, a big cut, and he fouls it back. 1-1. Pete had his 10-game hit streak snapped yesterday in Toronto. He had a very good road trip. Hit over 300 with a couple of home runs. Since that slow start, he has been a model of consistency. The 1-1, Alonso hits it foul out of play off to the right. 1-2 to Pete. Emerson Hancock, with only one out in the bottom of the third, is at 62 pitches. The 1-2, breaking ball, and that was inside. It did not miss by much. A slow sweeper. Alonso took it. No challenge by Seattle, and it's 2-2 to Pete. The 2-2, inside again. That one wasn't close. He went back to the same pitch, and that one missed further inside, and now it's 3-2 to Alonso. Well, he can't go back to the sweeper now. Base is full of birds. Only one out. Full count to Alonso. Here's the pitch. In the air to center field, shallow. Rodriguez under it, tagging at third, Alexander. Rodriguez makes the catch. Here comes Alexander, and it's cut off. Blaze scores, and the throw to third base is too late. Both runners tag up behind Blaze Alexander, and it's 1-0 Baltimore. Wow. Great base running by Ward and Henderson. I thought that was going to be a closer play because it was not hit deep. Rodriguez made the throw. Naylor did the right thing by cutting off. But even by doing that, both runners advanced on the back end.
2: So that's the aggressiveness that you love, the timing of it. Big throw by Rodriguez, cut off by Naylor. Then he's got a decision to make whether or not let that ball go. If he lets that ball go,
3: Couser takes a strike 1-1.
2: It's a one-hopper to the plate, but I don't think it would have been in time. So Naylor makes defensively the right decision. Nobody covers up the bag at second. That would have been the better move to make a throw, but nobody was there, so he opted for third.
3: Second and third, two down. Gunner takes it down and away for a ball, 1-1. Hancock, he's shaking his head after almost every pitch. The Mariners want to make sure that no one left early. And they didn't. There was no appeal. 1-1 to Couser, the pitch. Colton takes a strike. He's going to challenge that.
4: The batter is challenging the pitch.
3: That's the voice of home plate umpire Gabe Morales. That was an immediate challenge by Couser. And Colton is wrong. It nicked the outside corner.
4: Baltimore has one challenge remaining.
3: At the very, very bottom of the zone. Wow. So the Orioles down a challenge, and it's 1-2 to Colton, who sent it to the wall his last time up. Ward at third, Henderson at second, and a run in for Baltimore. The pitch. Couser gets it in the air, left center field. Gliding back is Julio Rodriguez. Shy of the warning track, he makes the catch. And the sides retired. The Orioles load the bases up. They do get a run, and they do grab a lead. 1-0 Baltimore after three on the Orioles Radio Network.
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3: Top of the fourth on a beautiful night for baseball in downtown Baltimore. O's and Mariners starting a four-game series tonight. It's 1-0 Baltimore. Trey Gibson, three shutout innings. Back from AAA Norfolk, but we have a very special guest in the booth with us right now, Michael Milken, who is from a very important charity and cause. As we get closer to Father's Day and we start thinking about not only fundraising for prostate cancer, but awareness of prostate cancer and getting everyone who needs to be checked, as ball one comes in to Josh Naylor. And Michael, thank you so much for joining us.
9: Wonderful, wonderful to be here. 31st year here in this magnificent stadium.
3: A strike there to Naylor, 1-1. So tell us about your charity and what you do and how it's completely tied in to baseball.
9: Well, it's not mine. It's the people's charity. And we are the leading funder of prostate cancer in the world. And we started right here in Baltimore in Camden Yards. And right in the city, you have one of the greatest programs that saved thousands of lives at Johns Hopkins. So the idea was come out to the ball game and remind your dad, keep dad in the game, to get that simple blood test and find out whether you have prostate cancer or not.
3: The 1-2 is fouled back. It's 1-2 to Naylor here in the top of the fourth. Prostate Cancer Foundation, and this foundation has raised, am I right with this, $1 billion?
9: Over $1 billion, and we've got matches of $10 billion over the years here.
3: 1-2, a little tapper back to the mound. Gibson fields it. He has plenty of time to throw to first base to get the out. Naylor wasn't exactly huffing it up the first baseline. One down. And how does it tie into baseball in the sense of fundraising? Because you were telling me
9: every home run hit in the major leagues from June 5th to the end of the month, people pledge money for home runs hit. You can go to pcf.org, and we have a little contest that goes on during this month of June.
3: Randy Arozarena takes a cutter for a strike, 0-1, and the Orioles organization totally behind this.
9: The Orioles helped kick us off 31 years ago, and this city has been a leader in medical research for decades. And a lot of the new advancements in not just prostate cancer, but other cancers have come right out of Johns Hopkins here.
3: One of the great hospital cities in America. 1-1 to Randy Arozarena. 1-0 Orioles, top of the fourth. And that shot down the right field line, it's a base hit. Tavares gets to it quickly. Arozarena turns first, but he'll hold up there. And it's a one-out single for Arozarena, and Luke Raley will bat.
2: Michael, what's the inspiration for your involvement?
9: Well, I had prostate cancer myself. I was diagnosed in February of 1993, given 12 to 18 months to live. 33 years later, I'm the happiest guy to be in the ballpark today. But it's not unusual. One in eight men get prostate cancer, but one in every two men get some form of cancer.
3: A strike there to Luke Raley, and you were saying particularly for members of the African-American community, the rates are much higher.
9: Double. They are double. They have the highest death rate in the world. So if you're 40 years old, you need to get that simple blood test if you're an African-American. But I think all people, it's no different than getting your cholesterol checked. And today, if you catch it early, a man has a 98% probability of living 5 years or longer.
3: Toss over to first, and Arozarena, who runs well, is back to the bag. On the medical side, how far, you're talking about your personal story from decades ago, how far have the advancements gone in treating prostate cancer?
9: There's amazing changes. There's 14 different therapies. Even if it was diagnosed late, there's opportunities. Prostate cancer is one of those diseases that a simple blood test lets you know whether you have it or not. You wish every life-threatening disease was as simple as that. And so the goal is to remind men to go get that simple blood test.
3: The 2-1, Raley pops this up a mile high. The third baseman, Mayo, crosses over into foul ground. Calling for it, he makes the catch near the catcher, Sam Huff. You can hear Mayo shouting for it. And that's out number two.
9: So today there's almost 5 million men living normal lives that have had prostate cancer. And one of the big surprises is if this was back in 93, if you were diagnosed with cancer, most people would think, boy, that's a fatal disease. Today we've had 2 people run for president of the United States that have had prostate cancer.
3: Dominic Canzone, the batter. Toss goes over to first base. 1-0 Orioles, top of the fourth. We're with Michael Milken from the Prostate Cancer Foundation. I'm 41. Ben, how old are you?
10: 45.
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0: Alonso, and the Orioles pitch their way out and pick their way out of the top of the fourth. Trey Gibson, the rookie, pitching a gem so far here against the Mariners. Mr. Milken, thank you so much.
1: Thank you.
0: Thank you for the great work you're doing, too.
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0: Foundation.
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0: Over $1 billion raised for a great cause. Orioles have a 1-0 lead. We'll go to the bottom of the fourth on the Orioles Radio Network.
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0: Bottom four, Leody Taveras leading off. The Orioles have a 1-0 lead. Taveras squares around, pulls back, takes the ball, 1-0. Right now, Emerson Hancock, after a laborious third, he's at 70 pitches. He's been outstanding this season for Seattle, but he's down in this game, and Trey Gibson, the story. Taveras drives it, center field. Rodriguez is back. He's at the track, and he turns around, and he makes the catch. That was tagged by Taveras. Outs usually go to die where Julio Rodriguez is. Out number one, his first step is just so good. The fourth inning is brought to you by Toyota. 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Let's go places. Here's Jackson Holliday, one out, base is empty. Holliday hits this in the air, center field again. Rodriguez back. This one won't make it to the track, and he makes the catch. Jackson got under that. Two away. And here's Mayo. Yeah, Trey Gibson right now, the story, Ben. Four scoreless. And the last few innings have been dominant. A lot of weak contact.
6: And how about the headiness, too? The calm demeanor. The comebacker that he had to go after. And then the pickoff play with the Rosarena.
0: I think for a young pitcher, that's what you're looking at. That's low to Mayo, 1-0.
6: Great mound presence. The maturity.
0: At this level, a lot of pitchers have stuff. But there's another aspect to the game. That's the big separator. Rolled foul by Mayo into the Camerwell. Third base side, 1-1 to Kobe, who did not play yesterday in that finale in Toronto. Blaze Alexander on deck, but there are two outs. Orioles have a run on just one hit. The 1-1. Kobe hits it to shortstop. Young is up with it. He fires to first in time, and it's a bounce-back 1-2-3 inning for Emerson Hancock. We're four complete here at Camden Yards. It's a gorgeous night. 1-0 Baltimore on the Orioles Radio Network.
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3: 4 shutout innings so far for the youngster, Trey Gibson. He has just a 1-0 lead now in the 5th. And let's send it back to Ben Wagner.
4: All right, thank you very much, Mr. Hollander. Dominic Canzone will lead off for the Mariners. He was at the plate when Randy Arozarena was picked off by Trey Gibson. Young right-hander pulls the baseball out of the leather, reaches back into the pocket, gets ready to rock. And he fires the first pitch here in the 5th, and it's tapped away foul for strike 1. 5th inning is being brought to you by Navy Football. Purchase your season group and single game tickets today at NavySports.com. Can you believe we're talking about pops or pads popping already? Feels like summer just started. I guess technically summer hasn't started. I'm going to go by the calendar. Strike 1 pitch. Line drive over the leap of the third baseman Mayo into left field, a base hit. Mayo was drifted and positioned perfectly, but that one was airborne just long enough to slip it over the diamond. And Canzone got a reset in his at-bat and gets a base hit because of it. The leadoff single here in the 5th inning. O's on top, 1-0. Patrick Wisdom, the batter. Alonzo tends to the runner. Canzone, not a lot of speed. The pitch, the former Cub, popped up off the fist and back out of play. No balls and 1 strike on Patrick Wisdom. By the way, it was great to have Michael Milken in the broadcast booth with us on behalf of the Prostate Cancer Foundation. PCF.org/homerunchallenge is the website. 0-1 in the air, right center field, hit pretty well. Couser going back with Tavares. Tavares into the warning track, makes the play. Runner was drifting a long way towards second base. Canzone trots back after the deep drive by Wisdom, and there's one down. PCF.org, so it's easy to follow along here. 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Here's Johnny Pareda. Pitch in there for a called strike 1. Goes on top, 1-0. Pareda's 0-for-1 tonight. The pitch. Lined into right field. That's down for a base hit. Hustling into the alley. Couser will cut it off. Rounding second on his way to third will go Canzone. And the Mariners have singled runners to the corners. Canzone with a leadoff base hit. Softly struck to left. This one floats out to right. And with one down, the tying run is at third base for Ryan Bliss. Bliss, the number 9 hitter. Just playing in his second game this season. 100 major league at-bats when he arrived at the ballpark today. Got a surprise start with Colt Emerson getting scratched. The pitch from Gibson, swing and a miss, strike 1. Starting at second tonight. 8 career extra base hits. The 0-1. Line to center field, gliding over Couser, into the alley, he's got it. Tagging at third, coming down the line and scoring, standing up as a throw goes towards first on the drift by Pareda. Couser tried the back pick, it's a sacrifice fly. Now 2 down on the 13th RBI in the major league career of Ryan Bliss. We're tied 1-1. Good play by Colton Couser. He's got a strong arm, saw the extra drift by Pareda towards second base. Smart play. Would have turned into a timing play. Would have been close, too. But Pareda got back there in time. We'll flip the card over. Now tied 1-1 with Cole Young coming to the plate. And a quick look at the out-of-town scoreboard brought to you by Johns Hopkins Medicine. Major League Baseball getting started with the Orioles tonight, so a lot of early action alongside, including down at the Trop where the Red Sox and Rays move into the fourth inning tied 1-1. Also locked up in the fourth inning, the Yankees are in Northern Ohio today playing the Guardians. That's a 3-3 ball game. Gibson deals, swinging a ground ball foul. Phillies jumpstart their offense early against the Toronto Blue Jays at Rogers Center tonight. Phils with a 3-0 jump on Toronto. We'll continue to look at that Johns Hopkins Medicine out-of-town scoreboard throughout the night. 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Here's a soft liner into right field, a base hit. Another broken bat single. This time it's Cole Young collecting the third single of this fifth inning. Runners at first and second with two out, and now the dangerous Julio Rodriguez.
3: Anthony Nunez is warming up in the Baltimore pen. I think that's going to do it. I'm a little surprised. Only 68 pitches right now for Gibson. There's been some contact here in the fifth, but he's been pitching really well.
4: I think it's more of the pocket with Julio Rodriguez, Josh Naylor, Randy Arozarena. It'd be a third plate appearance against the youngster as well. So that's more indicative, not exactly the results of Trey Gibson tonight, more of the third time. And who's coming up? Gibson will depart. Pitching change here in Baltimore. A 1-1 game with the Mariners in town on the Orioles Radio Network.
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4: 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He gets runners at first and second base. And a late charge by Johnny Pareda, who is late coming out of the dugout of Seattle. Now he's in time with Nunez straightening up. Two down in the inning. Julio Rodriguez in the batter's box. Ball game tied at one. The pitch down and away from Nunez. One ball and no strikes. Rodriguez is lined out sharply to right and bounced to short. 0 for 2 tonight. Seems like this guy has been in the big leagues forever, but Julio Rodriguez is just 25 years old. Imposing right-hand batter. Swings and misses over the sweeper. One ball and one strike. Josh Naylor standing out on deck. Big moment of this ball game. Nunez trying to slam the door after three soft singles tie this game 1-1. And the 1-1 pitch in tight. Two balls and one strike. Mariners have out-hit the Orioles tonight 5-1. And they all have been singles. Long hold. 2-1. rides in. Didn't miss by much. Long hold by the backstop, Sam Huff. And that pitch would have been a strike if the Orioles chose to challenge. It picked the upper inside corner on Rodriguez. Gibson lifted at 68 pitches. Book open on him. Runners at first and second. The 3-1. Fastball. Called ball four. So a five-pitch walk on the challenge that Nunez was tasked with entering into this game. Now, you have to be very careful because you make a mistake, Julio Rodriguez will make you pay with the best of them. But he jogs up the first baseline, taking the free pass, and that loads him up for Josh Naylor.
3: This is not a middle of the order right now for Seattle that has Cal Raleigh, who hit 60 home runs last year. He is working his way back as we speak from injury.
4: Pitch to Naylor. Over the knees, a called strike. Started his return to play program over the weekend. He's scheduled to do some catching this week in the minor leagues, coming back from a oblique injury that he'd been battling all the way back since the start of the season.
3: Yeah, mind you, he was having a horrendous year.
4: Bases loaded, the 0-1. Swinging a high fly ball out to deep right field. Tavares back at the wall, turning around. It is gone. Ouch! Does that ever hurt? A lineup depleted of Cal Raleigh. Doesn't matter. Naylor takes one to the flag court. A grand slam. And it's 5-1 Mariners. Insult into injury. The walk to Julio Rodriguez loaded him up. And the seventh of the season is a grand slam. Naylor's got it as he rounds the bases. He got an up and in fastball at 95. And he took it out of the yard. Randy Arozarena takes down and in, ball one. It has been now a month plus of absolutely torching the baseball for Josh Naylor. 1-0 to Arozarena, over for a called strike. The last month, the power has surged. The average is higher for Naylor. He came out of the gate slow, too. One. Breaking ball tumbles in for a called strike, and it's 1-2.
3: That ball just got over the big scoreboard.
4: That's all it takes. Landed right in the basket of a fan's glove that he brought to the yard. 1-2. On a line towards Tavares, ranges to his left, circles around it, makes the play, and that'll retire the side. One batter too late. Grand slam by Josh Naylor against Nunez. 5-1 Mariners, midway through the fifth. Across the Orioles Radio Network.
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4: For Alec Hildebeitel, Ryan Leshko, with my broadcast partner Brett Hollander, I'm Ben Wagner. O's at the plate, bottom of the fifth inning, down 5-1. Josh Naylor with the big slug, a grand slam, opening up this game. Blaze Alexander takes inside from Emerson Hancock. That's ball one. Right-hander rocks and fires, misses down and away. Two balls and no strikes on the Orioles man that scored the run. Hit by a pitch, then came in on a sacrifice fly from Pete Alonso. The 2-0, swing and a miss. Two balls and a strike. 8-9-1 batting for Baltimore here in the fifth inning. Blaze Alexander, Sam Huff, and then to Taylor Ward. Just a gorgeous night here in downtown Baltimore. The 2-1. Flicked out of playoff to the right. Evens the count of two balls and two strikes. Birds back at home on this Monday night, beginning the first of four, and then three against the Padres before traveling to Seattle to face the Mariners. After an off day on Monday in the Pacific Northwest, road trip opens up. 2-2 on a line, caught at third base by Wisdom, and there's one down. Mariners on top, 5-1 here in the fifth inning. Sam Huff comes to the plate. It's been a minute since you and I saddled up together.
3: How long?
4: 12 days?
3: Feels like longer than that.
4: Does it? 12 days, I think.
3: Maybe 3 weeks.
4: Now, we haven't been that far apart.
3: No, we see each other.
4: Swing and a miss by Huff. That's strike one. And you and I like to do a lot of reading in preparation for the broadcast. And I was thumbing through BaltimoreBaseball.com over the last week. And I came across a very interesting article, the 0-1. Down and away.
3: You must have been really bored.
4: One ball and one strike. Penned by our good friend Rich Dubroff was about my broadcast partner, Brett Hollander. I was not bored. I was inspired, actually. One ball and one strike. The right-hander fires, and it's popped up through foul territory and out of play. And it was a very inspiring story. And I'm not kidding. Read the story on BaltimoreBaseball.com about Brett Hollander and your diagnosis of dyslexia and how you have a 1-2 in the air, straightaway center. Rodriguez is there, and there are two out. And how you have used little tricks of the trade to handle the dyslexia, how you've been inspired to help other people, young and old, by the way. I thought it was a great read. I really appreciate your openness and your willingness to talk about it.
3: Yeah, it's something I didn't really talk about much in my life, but I appreciate it. It was a very kind piece by Rich.
4: First pitch swing, a liner into center field. Taylor Ward's aboard for the third time tonight. He's got two hits and a walk. On-base machine.
3: Yeah, it's something that I never wanted to be a crutch or an excuse, and that's the first message that I have. But I've spoken to a lot of kids with similar learning disabilities and reading disabilities, and my message is you can get through it, and in the end you'll be better for it.
4: Here's Gunner. Swings and misses, strike one. You have a great foundation that does an incredible event every November, and it's always in November because you make sure there's time for a World Series run and a parade.
3: Yep.
4: Before you schedule, go to bat for dyslexia. Strike one pitch. Ripped into right field, a base hit. Sizzled past Naylor and the base runner Ward, who's on his way to third as that ball gets to the wall. A long single for Gunnar Henderson. Offense is busy against Hancock here in the fifth. They're on the corners.
3: And we're about to announce our new date. It will be the first Friday, November. So long after a Game 7 World Series victory here in Baltimore and a parade, so plenty of time to keep the party rolling. And I know you had a good time last year.
4: I had a great time.
3: And my broadcast colleagues and partners and the Orioles who have supported it means a lot to me. And, hey, we just throw a party.